0: You're listening to Art Bell Somewhere in Time. Tonight featuring a replay of Coast to Coast AM from September 3rd, 1997.
1: That's what it is, and we're about to go into open lines with one exception. I would very much like to hear from Stan Dale in Australia. So, Stan, if you happen to be listening, you know the international toll-free line. Give me a call, and we'll get you on the air. I'd like you to expand a little bit on the statement you sent me yesterday about the growing Pacific zone of hot. I'm getting the doggondest reports. Tropical fish swimming about the Golden Gate Bridge. People surfing without bodysuits because the ocean is so warm, up near 70 degrees in Northern California. That's just plain impossible. Unbelievable. And I guess I would like to, there's one other thing I would like to say. We have, in my little town of Nevada, I don't know whether you've been watching the weather maps or not, but our local town officials here have declared a state of emergency. We have very, very serious flooding here. I mentioned to you the storms last night. We have a temporary respite, but they are due to begin with the sun heating again tomorrow. And the ground can take no more. As a matter of fact, it's really quite past that at the moment. Sandbag crews are on the way. All of the schools in Pahrump, my little town, are going to be closed tomorrow. That gives you some sort of idea of how serious it is. There are a great many roads that are simply closed. You cannot navigate them. And if you do, you are in danger. And so any more rain, which, by the way, is forecast to continue through Sunday, and we're in very, very deep trouble. So I wanted to get that word out because we don't really have a local radio station here to disseminate the news. So here I am on a national show telling you about what's going on right here in town. And some Canadian from Great Canadian Publishing, wherever that is, in Cherry Grove, Alberta, Canada, wrote me a lovely little note which said, "So, the catastrophe lover, which he calls me, is finally getting a taste of his own medicine. Making money off other people's misfortunes ain't so funny when you're on the receiving end, is it? I hope this is only the beginning of a never-ending stream of catastrophes for you." Then he calls me a name, which ends in hole. Nice guy, Mr. Great Canadian Publishing. Thank you very much for that fact. That was nice. You think I'm a catastrophe lover, huh? Because I am able to look at what is occurring and communicate with people who know, climatologists, people like Stan Dale, because I had a sense that this was coming. You are pleased that we are experiencing an emergency here. Classy. Really classy. Some of you may be familiar with the Drudge Report. It is widely circulated on the internet and widely respected, and I'll read to you from it. El Nino Panic. UN. Weather pattern may be the most damaging ever recorded. The current El Nino weather pattern could be the most severe ever recorded, lead to more deaths and damage to crops than the worst in 1982 and 3, which was responsible for 2,000 dead, 13 billion in losses. The wire of Bloomberg was quick to move a statement by something called the United Nations World Meteorological Association, or WMO. It declared, quote, "The major El Nino in tropical Pacific could be the climactic event of the century. Forecast models, ocean observations, and satellite data are beginning to show the sea surface temperature in the eastern tropical Pacific in July exceeded all known previous records." Interesting times, huh, folks? Ask and ye shall receive, I guess. I have Stan Dale from Perth, Australia, on the line. And I want to say, once again, my little town of Pahrump, Nevada, in the last 24 hours, has received over 3 inches of rain. Here in the desert, that is catastrophic. Our local town officials have closed major arteries. There is no school tomorrow in any of the local Pahrump schools. And it is a very, very serious situation. Ditto in Las Vegas. Perhaps not quite as bad in Las Vegas, but I have seen scenes of cars floating down the street. Whether or not this can be attributed to the El Nino effect, I have no idea, but I have never in my life, in all my years of living out here, seen anything like we are experiencing right now. Storm cell after storm cell just rolling in and dumping and dumping and dumping. I've never seen so much rain. And it's a very serious situation here. They've got a sandbag crews on their way in. But aside from my local situation, the reports of the El Nino effects are now coming faster than I can report them. Fish being caught, 150-pound marlin caught off the southwest Washington coast area, were caught, much less seen. One has never been seen. People surfing in San Francisco without wetsuits and doing so comfortably. Temperatures in Alaska that are absolutely unheard of. Wide areas. Anyway, here's the guy who knows. From Perth, Australia, here is Stan Deo. Stan.
2: Hi, Art. How you going?
1: You're listening.
2: A bit damp, are you?
1: A bit damp. It is.
2: I'm being facetious. Yeah, I know it's bad.
1: It's bad. Stan, you sent me a fax or email, was it yesterday?
2: Yeah.
1: That I read on the air that I guess you didn't get to hear. Would you essentially roll over the details of that for the audience, please?
2: Well, yes. The basis of it was the El Nino effect, which has broadened into kind of a Pacific effect. It's moved up into the North Pacific. Traditionally, when you have El Nino, it's increasing water temperatures along the equator, moving out west from South America, north part of South America at the equator.
1: Right.
2: As you recall, probably 2 or 3 months ago, we noticed on the naval maps, the sea surface temperature maps, that something very unusual was building up. And we didn't realize at the time it was going to get quite as bad as it has, but we knew it was unusual. It was already at something like 300% of what it was the year before for the same time. Now, I haven't done the exact figures, but I know we're up close to 500% of what it was last year at the worst, and we thought that was bad, you know, back in May of last year. Already, coffee and wheat prices on the futures exchange are starting to soar, which is an indicator that down line everyone else is thinking we're going to have crop failures from flooding and hail and drought, and we're already feeling it here in Australia. There's our southern Australian crops are already endangered. Just got the news yesterday from the exchange.
1: Okay, so, we have been having right here in my little town storm after storm, dumping not only rain but hail as well. It's horrendous, absolutely horrendous, Stan, and it looks like there's no immediate relief in sight. I mean, cars floating down the street, that kind of thing. I would take it that would be just the beginning.
2: I'm afraid so. I'm not, you know, a prophet or anything, but I can see what has happened already with the heat patterns as they were.
1: I've been looking at a weather map, Stan, of the jet stream. There's a dual jet stream, and the southern jet stream is just about flying right over my head at the moment.
2: Yeah. Well, look, it's been doing something weird for 2 months now. Then periodically, as this heat would build up, it would break. You know how it makes that little kind of U-shaped hook down normally and then comes back up over
1: yes.
2: New York?
1: Yes.
2: Well, it has broken filaments off of that almost form spiraling vortices themselves. And these filaments broke off a couple months back and went down and hit Texas, and that's when we had all those tornadoes down there. Just dropped out of the sky. You know, you've written about it in The Quickening. I've talked about it and written about it. Lots of folks have. And hopefully, in fact, I think we've seen evidence of it from the mail we've gotten. A lot of people have listened and started stockpiling emergency food.
1: Well, and so they should. I got a nasty little fax here that I read on the air a little while ago from somebody who accused me of being a disaster lover and said they hope that all kinds of horrible things are visited on my little community as a result of that. I don't love disasters, but I also don't keep my mouth shut when I see something coming.
2: Well, basically, you and I are both vindicated in our position some time back by the things that are happening, but it's kind of a hollow victory, if you wish, because we knew that it was going to be bad and people were going to suffer, and I'm sure you've done the same as I have in trying to help people wake up and do what they can. Don't worry about the government or anybody else, just what they could do at home to prepare themselves and their family for what's coming.
1: Right. That's exactly right. And I don't. You're right. It's a hollow victory. I did not want to be right about what I wrote. And, in fact, it's giving me the heebie-jeebies seeing it all come true, Stan, but I just knew that it was on the way. And I think it's going to get a lot worse before it gets better.
2: Well, you know, gosh, I'm sitting here looking at the earthquake maps as well, which are probably more detailed than most people look at on the web. I do tell them how to get there on my page. These are provided by the Independent Data Center, which was set up to monitor nuclear test ban treaty violations, and it runs automatically. And it is so many times more sensitive than the USGS stuff that's published, that when the USGS reports 10 earthquakes in a day, this reports 100 all over the planet and shows where they are.
1: Mm-hmm.
2: I mean, you know, you can just about throw a rock off your table somewhere in Far East Zambezia, and it'll show on this thing.
1: Mm-hmm.
2: And so, you know, I can see depth of these quakes and the locations of them, and I'm seeing stuff on the western side of the Ring of Fire, which is like, on their graphs, it's blue dots of earthquakes in the last 5 days. And these blue dots are clustering around some very troublesome areas, near Fiji, near New Guinea, the Philippines, Japan, all over Japan. And when you have these blue dot earthquakes, they are under 600 kilometers, I think it is, deep. They're deep earthquakes showing there's deep crustal movement going on. And around them are a bunch of green ones around 70 to 600 kilometers deep. They're more shallow. And a lot of red ones, which are around the 5 kilometer mark, getting up close to the surface.
1: I had a climatologist on the program about a week ago, and I think it was repeated while I was on vacation.
2: I did hear it.
1: And he, too, discussed a possible relationship between earthquakes or geologic movement and possibly even heating at the ocean bottom, producing some of the temperature rises that we're seeing. Do you think that could be so?
2: Oh, certainly. But as he probably pointed out, I think he did, one volcano is not going to heat up the kind of areas we're talking about. These are massive. They're the size of the United States. And it's not going to do that. But the heating can be widespread by electric currents in the crust of the earth and in the water. At the moment, we're forming hypotheses about direct currents, which do flow in the earth at various depths, transporting the heat from other welling up events all through the earth's crust and distributing it electrically, we think. Just kind of hypothesis. At the moment, there's a Japanese paper that was published 2-3 years back about the effect that warm water versus cold water and warm air versus cold air would have on plates that are ready to convert to an earthquake. And he proved rather elegantly that the weight of cold air is more than that of hot air, and the same thing for seawater. And that the variation in weight at the right place over crustal boundaries could trigger earthquakes already about to happen, but do it prematurely and with sudden force.
1: Well, we all know that hot air rises, so that makes sense.
2: Well, I mean, he did the numbers. We could say, oh, yeah, that might be possible. We did the hard numbers, which showed that the weight, the momentum, the gravity is there. And right now, Japan has got a number of these little big red blotches forming. There's a coal zone, a very cold zone between Japan and the tip of the Aleutians.
1: Hmm.
2: This generates those kind of forces on the crustal activity, and it's in a very dangerous place at the moment because the line between the heat increases, or the increased heat, and the temperature decreases is a line that follows right along an existing fault line from the North Island of Japan up to the southern tip of Kamchatka Island, which is a Russian property. It always has earthquakes. You can count on it. But right now, I'm very concerned because I'm seeing stresses there that if they move further south, about 150 miles, could threaten Tokyo. And we're seeing earthquakes, like deep ones, almost on the coastline of Japan, and then about south, about 150 miles, into a new zone that's forming off in the the Pacific plate there.
1: Can you explain to the audience what is the significance or the worry of these very deep quakes versus the usual fairly shallow ones?
2: Well, the shallow ones, okay, they're kind of like the loose dirt kind of, the loose change happening up on the surface. And granted, they are painful and they damage property and things. But the deep ones show that there's a lot more force, a lot more power in play down there, and it's moving deeply. When that moves a little bit, we shake a lot on the top up in those 5 mile zones, right?
1: Mm-hmm.
2: Now, you don't have to have magma eruptions or anything else to have two very, like, plates next to each other, like 600 kilometers down, where they are stuck, kind of like sticky elastic, and they're kind of sliding past each other, and sometimes they don't slide smoothly. And so the force builds up like an elastic band until it breaks, and bang! If you have this huge amount of force down there, and that happens, it will really rock the top. And that kind of stuff, you know, is quite worrisome, because after that you have a lot of surface earthquakes that follow for months, sometimes years. We're watching a plate down south of Australia here, south of where we live over on our side, which is a ridge, the Antarctic Ridge that runs south of Australia.
1: Yes.
2: And the last 12 hours we had a Richter 6 down there on that. I'm paying very close attention to that, because we've had two earthquakes inland from us here, all Richter 4s, it looks like, in the last week. So we're getting action over here in the Indian Ocean, and I think it was Scallion, wasn't it, that said that there was a four-quake scenario when it started. There would be some,
1: yes,
2: in one of the Pacific, one of the Indian, South America move up.
1: Yes. Stan, a lot of people mistake what Mr. Scallion said and didn't hear it properly, and they suggest that this whole scenario should have played out already. Mr. Scallion never said any such thing. He said, when this cycle completes, then you will expect real trouble to follow. And not until the cycle repeats. And he did not guarantee the cycle would repeat at any given time. He just said, watch it. When you see it, you'll know.
2: Yep.
1: Now, what would you say to people with regard to the El Nino? What seemed to be a moderately strong El Nino is now being touted as probably much bigger than the one in the early 80s that did so much damage. How big is this thing beginning to really get?
2: Well, looking at the El Nino forecast at NASA, NOAA, and things like that, the forecast show, I think around January, February, that it should start tapering off and easing up. They're using experimental forecast models, and it would appear that going back 6 months, when they used the same mathematical model, they forecast it would be starting to dissipate and wane by October this year, and of course it's still gaining. So, you know, I grant you it's experimental, and they tell you it is experimental. It does not, I don't have confidence in it at this point. I think we're going to see this get a lot worse. And in fact, if you look over on the other side, over on the Atlantic side, there is a long finger of heat building up on that ridge. Well, it's north of Montserrat. It's coming off of the east coast, where around D.C. area somewhere, I think, heading over toward North Africa and Europe. And Europe is on fire with heat at the moment. I mean, up in the northern areas, they're just way above temperature. And we have a ring forming over there like the one we've got off our west coast.
1: Really?
2: And, look, it's just, it's enormous. It is not going away. So, look, practical things, certainly you can frighten the dickens out of everybody by saying this, but practical things are, we think food is going to go up, especially grain-based foods. It's going to have to because of crop failures. So we're advising people, whether they get hit by a disaster or not, to stockpile. Have you got a break coming up?
1: I do, and I'm going to hold you over. What I would like to do, Stan, is not only have you go through what you advise people to do, but maybe take some calls from the audience. Would you be willing?
2: Okay. Sure.
1: All right, good. Stay right there then, Stan. Stan Deo in Perth, Australia, who was months and months ahead of this whole thing in his forecasts. And I think we'll take some calls from him. I want everybody to bear in mind now that when you call, you've got to ask a question and then pause, because between here and the other side of the world, there is a time delay, and it makes conversation very difficult. So you've got to kind of ask your question and then pause. And if we do that, we'll get through this just fine. From the high desert, this is Coast to Coast AM.
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1: My guest is Stan Dale, and he'll be back in a moment. If you have questions for Stan, we're going to try and let you ask them. He is the man who months ahead of time predicted these weather changes that we are now beginning to experience big time, I'm sorry to say. So, if you have questions, it would be a good time. Once again, Stan Dale. Stan, I've got a lot of people who want to talk to you, but first I want to let you finish advising people, based on what you're seeing, what should they do?
2: Well, in the United States particularly, where people kind of have the ability to buy food and provisions, I would suggest that people stockpile and rotate foods that will keep for up to 60 days, be able to produce or filter fresh water from anything around you, that even brackwater, because after a major event like this, when public water and electricity and gas and power, things go off, the highest priced commodity on the black market is water, fresh water that's not got, you know, some kind of wog in it.
1: Sure.
2: People can use an old technique to purify water, which they used in, well, back 2,000 years ago in the Middle East, and that is to dilute your water, and this will be fun, 40% red wine, like, just a claret or a claret wine will do, and you put 25 to 40% wine mixed with water, and that will kill all the normal waterborne bacteria.
1: And also cause you not to worry about what's going on as much.
2: Hey, listen, it's also biblical. Timothy was told to take a glass of that watered wine in the evening
1: for
2: his stomach ulcer. So there
1: right.
2: you go. Now, seriously, though, things like stuff to splint broken bones or limbs with, things to the suture tape that you can put across cuts and gashes on the head or portions of the body that need to be sutured, but you don't have that stuff. I forget what they call them, Steri-Strips that you pull across and close wounds. Medical equipment like that. Antibiotics you can buy, stock up for infections that you might get during moving stuff and cut your hands and arms, just a course of antibiotics to keep on the shelf. And then normal foods. We're going to try to get as much of this stuff up on the website as we can for those who have web access. Holly is doing that now. All kinds of foods and medical preparation stuff that we're going to get up there. As I say, we're doing as quick as we can. The Australian Emergency Management Authority down here has sent us a lot of stuff and requested that we put it on our website, because even the American FEMA are asking the Australian Emergency Management how to do certain things, because we're kind of world leaders in that down here. So I'm telling you now, get prepared. Get your house taken care of first. Try to meet your neighbors and form community groups and action groups to help each other dig out if you have floods or mudslides or earthquakes or whatever. It's going to happen, and food is going to be at a premium, so I do suggest that people invest in things like vacuum packers. You can get them for $200 or $300 in America. At home, you can put beans and rice and flour and stuff in vacuum pack and keep 4 to 5 times longer than normal without weevils and stuff. So seriously, we've got to do this. Don't you have one of your sponsors has one of those kind of radios that you wind up? I think we bought one here.
1: Yes.
2: It's probably a good idea for folks to look at that, because the storms knock out electricity, and even though radio stations have their own, if you don't have something that plays, you can't hear where to go to get food or what's happening with the emergency services.
1: That's exactly right. I've been trying to tell people this is not just any old sponsor. It's a very, very, very, very important piece of anybody's emergency kit. They should have food, they should have water, and they're going to need information. And that radio will reliably deliver information without batteries.
2: What kind of products are you selling to them or advertising for water purification?
1: It's funny you should mention that. Nothing yet, but I've got a sponsor coming on who's going to be selling exactly that. So coming soon, folks. We actually go out and seek out these kind of sponsors on purpose, Stan. I have now another question for you. You mentioned the fact that they use these computer models, which are already proven wrong in the last case regarding this El Nino.
2: Yep.
1: Is it possible, Stan, that whatever it is that's going on right now, which I don't think anybody fully understands, I don't think we understand why it's occurring and why it is so big. Is it possible it simply will continue to grow with increasingly devastating results?
2: I suppose it is, Art. You and I mean, we've talked about this with Malachi, Malachi Martin and a few other people and the scallions of the world. There are things happening that various persons or bodies have predicted, you know, people with disability to see in the future. And they certainly, the biblical things are the oldest ones we can rely on. They seem to talk about a time coming in our history where it will get very hot, not by the world not being destroyed or judged by flood, but by heat next time. And, you know, since 1991, we know that the sun has been emitting variable bursts of energy greater than we thought it could. In fact, two new frequencies were coming out of it in 91, and one doctor over at, I think it was at Kitt Peak, a solar observatory, wrote a paper, and he sent it to me with photographs of the sun's surface, saying that they don't think it will be, at that time, didn't think it would be any problem that these two new frequencies would not, you know, add to the spread of cancer or whatever, even, they were, even though they were in the upper ultraviolet.
1: Sure.
2: But he thought that the fish, or the microbe life, might be absorbing it in the southern seas and thereby adding heat to the thermal engine of the planet. Now, since then, more and more things have been happening on the sun. That's why they put up the SOHO observation satellite a million miles out looking at the sun. Lockheed Missile Corporation has been making these things available on the web. I'll put a link to that on my site in the next few days.
1: All right.
2: It allows you to pull down a 30-day animation at any day you choose of what the sun's surface has been emitting and the solar flares that are occurring. 2 days ago, we had one on there. I told Ollie, I said, look, we're going to get magnetic storms and whatever over the next 2 days because of that huge flare it was facing. It's when it erupted on the sun, and it was a pretty big one. But you can see it yourself. So, you know, I encourage people to certainly listen to the weather forecasters, but go into the web, if they have web access, go to the sites that we've got and any others they can find for that matter that tell about solar weather and solar radio communications forecasts, because whenever we're going to have radio communications problems now, it will be about the same time we're going to have these solar magnetic storms hit us.
1: All right. Let's go to the phones and see
2: right.
1: what we get. East of the Rockies, you're on the air with Stan Dale in Australia. Where are you, please?
3: Stan, this is Bruce in New Orleans, Louisiana.
1: Hello, Bruce.
3: Yeah,
2: hi, Bruce.
3: My question is in reference to the Gulf of Mexico. Usually this time of the year, water temperatures are running around the mid to maybe upper 80s, and right now water temperatures in the Gulf is around 92 to 91 degrees. Have you seen anything on your maps indicating unusually warm Gulf temperatures?
2: Oh, yes. I'm sitting here looking at it right now, and if you get to the website, do you have access to the web?
3: No, I don't.
2: All right. Well, I'll just tell you then. The Gulf of Mexico is certainly hot, and hotter for this time of year, the hottest it's been in like, recorded 30 years of recording the sea surface temperatures, and we think hottest it's been in this century. It's hugging the coast. The heat is apparently coming from underneath the continental plate and moving out from the shore, and it appears to do the same thing over on the west coast of the United States. But the Gulf of Mexico is not as hot as the Pacific is along the coast of South America and North America.
3: Okay,
2: so, sorry.
3: Okay.
1: All right. Thank you very much, caller. Take care. I think that was it. So, in other words, it is warmer on the Gulf, but not as bad as the Pacific.
2: Not at this time. It may get there. It's starting to warm up.
1: I'm curious about other parts of the world because I'm getting some very interesting reports right now. Now, here's another one, verifying what I said earlier. Art, I was lying in bed listening to you, speaking about the temperature of the coastal waters along the state of California, and I just had to fax you regarding a news clip I watched not more than 30 minutes ago. Como News out of Seattle just reported on a man who caught a 150-pound, 8-foot-long blue Pacific marlin off the Washington coast near Westport. They claimed it was due to El Nino, which is pushing warmer waters up from the south, and the temperature of the water was, in fact, get this, Stan, 70 degrees.
2: Amazing. Amazing.
1: So it would appear to be we're getting reports of tropical fish swimming about near the Golden Gate Bridge in San Francisco.
2: Amazing. Absolutely amazing. I think that we're going to see a lot more of this. I mean, where was it? I can't quote it to you, but somewhere in the Bible, there was a forecast of hailstones weighing 50 pounds, I think, hitting the earth in the last days with the storms. And, you know, these take tremendous heat engines to make storms that big, and we've certainly got, for the first time in this century, we've got something here that would generate that kind of storm. So maybe the fish are moving with the heat, and the storms are going to produce these tremendous hailstones, and gosh.
4: All right.
2: I don't know.
4: West of the Rockies, you're on the air with Stan Dale in Australia. Hello.
5: Thank you. First of all, Art, I don't believe you to be a disaster lover, and I am greatly appreciative of your information beforehand.
4: I don't know anybody that could be a disaster lover. That's crazy.
5: That's sick. My question is, with these problems going on, Mr. Dale, do you believe to be a significant danger to northern and central California in the valley areas?
2: Yeah. Look, I've kind of danced around this issue for a number of reasons, but if you were to ask me where would I move if I had to move back to the United States, it would definitely be east of the Rockies and west of the Appalachians. It would not be on the California side of the coast anywhere.
4: All right. I, as you know, I guess you heard part of the show with a climatologist. He seemed to think, Stan, that the El Nino was going to freight train its way in around Southern California, but he wasn't sure. Is there?
2: I think you're probably right.
4: You do?
2: Yep.
4: Okay. It is possible, though, is it not, that it could move north or south of that point by a little bit?
2: Oh, yes. Look, I am drawing a little bit on what the Hopi elders told me when I was there earlier this year. When Holly and I were visiting with them, they did explain that before long, when the purification of the earth starts, as they call it, which is great storms and disasters and warfare and things, when this time comes, that the Hopi tribes who sit on various mesas, you know, raised flat-top mountains,
4: mm-hmm.
2: that they will go between their tribes by boat. Right now, it's blowing dust, if you know the area I'm talking about.
4: I do.
2: And he took me to the edge of his mesa, number two, and he stepped and he looked and he pointed down and he says, we will go between these areas by boat when it starts.
4: Mm-hmm.
2: And he said, this will come to us and we may have to move slightly from here. But then he said that the Masau God would protect them and has told them of this time coming and will be there to help them and their white brothers that escape from the fighting between their brothers all around them. In other words, they expect tremendous warfare among the white men outside the Hopi Nation. And I don't know whether that's a race war, a revolution, or whether it's an invasion by a foreign power. There are several arguments to all three cases. But the Hopi said, regardless of what the cause, there will be a lot of white men die.
4: Well, I can tell you this, Dan. Either food or water shortages would cause lots of men, maybe not just white, to begin to fight with each other.
2: They just call it Bahana, meaning generically
4: sure.
2: Non-Hopi.
4: I understand. First time caller line, you're on the air with Stan Dale in Perth, Australia. Hello.
6: Hi. This is Diana, and I'm calling from Victoria,
4: British
6: Columbia.
4: British Columbia, okay.
6: On Vancouver Island. And this is very interesting. By the way, Art, I want to apologize for that gentleman, so to speak, who faxed you that note. It was ridiculous, but I guess there were jerks everywhere. And, Stan, we had a dreadful snowstorm in Victoria, this past January, the worst in 100 years. I went out to feed the birds and I was chest high in snow. And I'm wondering if you have any kind of knowledge about what we may expect. We had a report tonight that there were tropical fish being caught off our island.
2: I believe that you will see more of that, Diana. From looking at the map, the thermal map right here, this cold center of that great huge circular thermal storm I was talking about is pointed straight at you, and it's probably about as far away from you as it is from you down to Oregon on the coast.
6: So we're going to see perhaps a lot of rain, or do you think it might be in the form of snow?
2: It's hard to say because it is horribly unpredictable because there may be factors from the jet stream that will suddenly dive down and reverse everything.
6: Mm-hmm.
2: I think the long-term prognosis from NOAA is that they will that up where you are will certainly have increased wetness for a short period of time, a couple months, but then there will be tremendous heating starting from south of you near Washington State and moving across the United States for nearly 12 months, like almost to produce drought.
6: Mm-hmm.
4: Okay, Stan, I've got a question. If these temperatures in the ocean, which are tremendously warm, how much warmer now is it in the Pacific than it ought to be? How many degrees?
2: Well, the Pacific is a big place.
4: All right, what is the largest difference that you observe right now?
2: I think at the moment around 11 to 12 degrees Fahrenheit, but it goes off the scale in some places, so we have no idea how far over the scale it went.
4: When winter conditions come to America and the air gets a lot colder, and yet the ocean temperature right at the coast is very high, what is that going to do?
2: Well, the first thing that comes to mind is make it one horrific storm engine. When you have hot and cold.
4: Hot and cold, yeah.
2: I think that probably the biggest damage will be from super cyclones and tornadoes and hailstorms and then flooding. And well, your town is a case in point, isn't it?
4: I'm sorry to say it is. We have a declared emergency, schools closing, all that kind of thing. Roads washed out, were cut off at various times from Las Vegas and almost cut off altogether. It's pretty bad. Wild Card Line, you're on the air with Stan Dale in Australia.
7: Hello.
4: Hello.
7: Hi, I'm calling from Las Vegas.
4: Okay, oh, Las Vegas.
7: Yeah.
4: All right, you're
7: going
4: to have to yell into your phone a little. You're not too loud.
7: Okay. Well, Mr. Dale, we've recently been getting clobbered with storms here in Vegas, and Pahrump, too, you can ask Art. It doesn't look like any ends in sight, but when it is over, do you think that these storms are going to come back? Because we're getting, like, really flooded here.
4: Yeah, it's like one after another after another after another with very little break.
2: Well, I would think that you will see a few more. Sometime or another, it's got to start drying up, and then we're going to have a shortage of water. It's going to be both extremes, but I think for a little while here, you're going to see a lot of wet, a couple months perhaps.
4: All right. East of the Rockies, you're on the air with Stan Dale. Good morning.
8: Hey, good morning, Art. How are you doing?
4: Okay, where are you?
8: I'm calling you from the U.S. Virgin Islands.
4: The U.S. Virgin Islands, all the way out in the Caribbean.
8: Oh, yeah, your WSTA affiliate out here.
4: You bet.
8: Hey, listen, we got a hurricane coming out this way, or a tropical storm. I was wondering what Stan could tell me about that.
4: Okay, that's an interesting question because thus far it's been a very mild, unaffected hurricane season. However, if you look at the maps now, the tropical depressions becoming tropical storms, I think there is probably a total of about 8 of them. If you take into account that stretch between Africa and the Lesser Antilles and the Pacific area, we've got about 8 tropical depressions threatening to become more, Stan.
2: Well, I'm not on the net at the moment. I'm looking at my stuff I pulled down this morning. And I can see from that, as I said to you a while ago, the Atlantic is heating up something severely across there, and it has a couple of circular cool spots, which I suspect are those tropical depressions, just north of South America. Is that right? In fact, almost directly underneath the tip of Greenland. Would that be where you're looking?
4: He's in the U.S. Virgin Islands.
2: No, Art, sorry, I was talking to you just, as well as the Chappie. You were saying that there were 8 tropical depressions.
4: Oh, yes.
2: Are one or two of them straight down underneath the tip of Greenland, over?
4: I think that could be right. Listen, would both of you hold on?
2: Sure.
8: Oh, yeah, sure.
4: All right, good. Stand by, because I want to ask a little more about the Caribbean. Stan Dale is my guest, and we're talking about the changing weather conditions. By the way, I've written a book about all of this and more, which I'm sorry to see coming true. If you'd like to get a copy of it, it's called The Quickening, and it's now available in bookstores nationwide. It's The Quickening by Art Bell. they'll ask for it. We'll be right back.
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1: Good morning. My guest, unexpected, is Stan Dale from Perth, Australia. We're talking about changing weather conditions, and they are changing, no doubt about it. Tell you what, just talk to Keith Rowland, my webmaster, and he has plucked Stan's link from the normal guest page area, perhaps a little more difficult to find, to the front page of my website right now. So, you can go to my website, click on Stan's new front page link, and you'll be over there looking at the charts that he's talking about right now. And we'll kind of go through it again briefly for you again in a moment. Stan Dale from Perth, Australia, will be right back. Are you still there on the Virgin Islands?
2: Yeah, I'm still here, Art.
1: Okay, good.
2: I'm on St. Thomas.
1: St. Thomas.
2: Yeah, I want to take the time right now to tell you, though, Art, we listen to you here all the time on St. Thomas and in the Caribbean in general.
1: That's good to hear.
2: Yeah, a lot of times we can't get into you, but we are listening.
1: I understand. It's kind of jammed up. Stan, what do you see for the Caribbean?
3: Well, as I was starting to say, their earthquakes all around there are very minimal at this time anyway. But from time to time...

0: go on record saying that XYZ is going to happen. It's just too unpredictable, but it's going to be violent in a lot of places.
1: All right, I guess that's the best we can do for you. I certainly wish you well. The hurricane season now seems just about upon us, and so I wish you well there in St. Thomas.
2: Yeah, we thank you very much, Art, and you know, we've been through this a few times before, many times before, unfortunately. And the most part, the best part, you know, thing is here, prevention and being prepared.
0: Do you stockpile food and stuff and medicine where you are?
2: Well, a lot of people have been doing it privately. I think the government is moving. As when we had the last hurricane here, the government really came across and they had everything pretty much prepared before the hurricane hit. I think right now they're having meetings to prepare everything beforehand should the event of a hurricane arise. And, you know, that's the best we can hope for here. Like I said, we've been through it before, and, you know, we should pretty much know what to do here, preparedness being the order of the day.
1: There was a system, a tropical depression. By now it may be a tropical storm headed toward the Lesser Antilles.
2: Has been upgraded to a tropical storm.
1: That figures.
2: Yeah, but fortunately for us, for the last weather reports we had, it's supposed to pass hundreds of miles to the north of here.
1: That would be nice.
2: Yeah, well, we're keeping our fingers crossed. As you know, Stan said, these things are never sure, and they're very unpredictable. So, you know, you can just cross your fingers and hope for the best.
1: Okay. This is from Kurt, listening to WTMJ. Art talked to a coworker who just returned from a Scandinavian cruise. According to her, Norway has been experiencing its warmest summer in recorded history, typically 80s on a regular basis in Oslo, for heaven's sakes.
0: Mm-hmm. Can you see? Well, actually, yeah. I can see it on my map here. All of Northern Europe and what would be the Nordic countries is superheated by average comparison. And, excuse me, the heating is moving out over toward Iceland and Greenland in a long, wide band, and then it hits where that sea is, I forget the name of it, between the tip of Greenland and the United States. It goes to there and drifts down the coast where the Gulf Current is and across back over to Africa. It's a big circle forming, and Norway, Sweden, all that are just absolutely covered in this red heating, like we saw around the California coast 3-4 months ago.
1: All right. And by the way, I just went outside, and for the first time in days and days and days, I can see stars out there. So we may have a temporary clearing. Now, what happens when the sun comes up and we begin to get heating again, I don't know. But there are stars out there for the first time in days and days and days. East of the Rockies, you're on the air with Stan Dale. Good morning.
3: What's going on? Yeah.
1: Are you listening to the program, sir?
3: Right.
1: Then such a question is without merit.
3: Without merit.
1: Without merit.
3: Okay.
1: Do you have a question for my guest?
3: Yes, I do. I was wanting to know, I'm living in Nashville, right?
1: Right.
3: And I was wanting to know the big one, they so-call, you know, the San Andreas Fault in California.
1: Yes.
3: I was wanting to know if the big one, they so-call, would that mess up the New Madrid Fault? I mean, would that in any way?
1: I don't know. It's a kind of an interesting question, Stan. Is there a sympathetic reaction if the big one should occur in California, as he suggested?
3: Yeah.
1: Could there be a sympathetic reaction on other major fault lines elsewhere?
0: I most certainly would think so. I would be more prone to say that the reaction would be around the Ring of Fire, which is directly connected by a fault line around the Pacific. Just looking at the seismic hazard map here of the United States, I don't see a major connection between any of those fault lines in California over to the New Madrid. However, there, if you look at the map, you'll see a little bit of there's a very weak seismic potential acceleration coming from Arizona, northern Arizona, in a tiny little band across the top of Texas, across Oklahoma, and over into the New Madrid area. But I would say I would be thinking more that like Japan or the Aleutians or even over in New Guinea, about 5 or 6 days after the big one, would be affected rather than just the New Madrid. However, something that big could fool us all. It could shake it, and if the New Madrid was ready to go, it might just be the trigger that does it. So
1: mm-hmm.
0: I'd say it would do it rather quickly if it did.
1: One other question.

0: question, and this may sound weird, but I have sort of noticed over a long period of time a relationship between the sun's activity and geologic activity. There are also people who believe there is a relationship between a great deal of rain and geologic activity. Any thoughts?
1: They relate rain to geologic activity?
0: A great deal of rain, yes. I'm not one of those. I look towards sun activity and relate that, but I'm
1: It
0: just.
1: may be somehow indirectly related to the sun as well with the rain. I don't know, Art. I suppose it could be that if you have rain and rain clouds, you would have cooling over an area. And depending upon how sudden and violent that cooling was, according to the Japanese figures, you might change the weight of the air on one side of the fault or the other and trigger it that way. But I wouldn't think that it would always occur that way.
0: All right. First time caller line, you're on the air with Stan Deo in Perth, Australia. Good morning.
2: Hello?
0: Hello.
2: Am I on?
0: You're on.
2: This is Michaela in Austin, Texas.
0: Yes.
2: And it's been an incredible show tonight.
0: Well, I'm
2: Great
0: glad
2: show.
0: You've enjoyed it.
1: Another
2: Now, it
1: girl
2: appears that
1: from
2: there's been
1: Texas.
2: rain coming our area. And, of course, we had a lot of hurricanes earlier in the season. And I'm wondering, what does Texas look like?
1: Well, it's kind of got this rectangular portion up the top and a little point over the left, and you. No, I'm just being facetious. I'm from Dallas originally, ma'am. So
2: Are you really?
1: I can do that. The earthquake portions of the map from USGS do show minor quake activity in the northern and eastern parts of Texas. Actually, where Art is in a lot worse shape.
2: Oh, I bet.
1: The mid-zones. It's not as bad
2: Hang
1: as
2: in there,
1: California.
2: Art.
0: Well, I expect it.
2: Yeah, you do.
1: Having said that, though, you realize that the state of Texas has had a few earthquakes recently. I don't have it right here in front of me. I'm just trying to see if I've got it on this map.
2: The weather has definitely had me worried lately.
1: You've had three earthquakes on the Mexico border in the last 5 days.
2: Wow.
1: And certainly the weather, I have seen some of the weather satellite photographs over Texas in the last month or so, and they have been rather extraordinary. But I suspect from earlier this year when the jet stream dipped down that far that it could probably do it again. And as I recall, we've had some severe snows in the past and some ripper tornadoes, but maybe we'll get a few more of them there.
2: Do you have any idea what Texas looks like for the year? Or do you have anything in, that far advanced?
1: Well, as I say, looking at it, there's a number of things to look at when you're looking at disaster. How bad is the disaster going to be? Is it going to be so bad that we won't have state and federal emergency services to fall back on? If it gets that bad, then it's every man for himself, just about. If it's state and federal emergency will still be functioning, then wherever you are, just prepare for, I'd say, a minimum of a week and maximum 2 months of loss of water, power, light, transport, fuel, medicine, things like that. Just the things you depend on every day in case of emergency.
0: I understand what people are doing, like this lady. They will call up and they will ask about their own area, just as I would be inclined to do. But I think what people need to understand is what's going on now is so unprecedented with respect to the temperature changes, the ocean temperature changes, that we really have no firm record to go on, and we really can't call predictions, nor should we even really try for specific areas, because, to be honest, we don't know what the hell's going to happen.
1: That's right. That's right.
0: Wildcard line, you're on the air with Stan Deo in
3: Sam,
0: Perth, Australia.
3: I'm calling from Fairbanks, Alaska.
0: Fairbanks.
3: Yes.
0: All right.
3: It's a lovely 54 degrees this evening.
0: Mm-hmm.
3: I was wondering, can you conceive of any set of circumstances that would reverse this El Niño?
1: Well, you mean suddenly reverse it?
3: Yeah, or over, the short haul, either way.
1: Well, I think in time that it will probably be a cyclic thing and it'll back off. I suspect that we'll see the effects of this for a year and a half to 2 years, though.
3: Oh.
0: It's kind of like an earthquake, ma'am. Up there in Alaska, you should know when it begins shaking and you're sitting there shaking, you don't know how long it's going to go on or whether it's going to get worse and worse and worse or suddenly quit.
3: That's true.
0: And so what's going on now with the weather is kind of like that. We don't have any precedent to go by. There have been other El Niños.
3: By the way, Art, we're now getting you at starting at 9 o'clock in the evening.
0: Oh, you are?
3: Yes, we are.
0: Hot diggity.
3: Yeah, you bet. I'm getting some sleep now.
0: All right. Thank you very much. And again, let me stress that. This is kind of unprecedented. And, Stan, I guess you're seeing areas now of ocean warming that are not just off the Pacific, though it's a bad one, but that are all over the place. And so I don't know how you begin to predict with that in mind.
1: No, I think the safest thing is, as you've said, is that we are in a season of disaster. And when you're in the season, know that it's time to be prepared. I mean, it sounds almost biblical, but that's what it is. And all I'm suggesting to anyone is to, you know, make local home and local community preparations for disaster. Put some nuts away for the winter, you know?
0: Do you think it is biblical?
1: Yeah, I do. You know I do.
0: I know you do.
1: I'm not trying to beat my drum with you, Art, if you want me to talk
0: no,
1: about
0: No, I wanted to hear you say it. West of the Rockies, you're on the air with Stan Deo in Perth, Australia. Hello.
4: Hello, my name's John. I'm calling you from Kona on the slopes of Mauna Loa, our active volcano over here.
0: Yes.
4: I'm calling because your show really intrigues me because back in 1971, I met a man named John Hammaker who first explained to me the totality of our Earth and the living qualities of this Earth and the cycles we're involved in. And he explained to me that he saw that we were at the end of an interglacial period, and it was marked by a buildup of CO2, which was at first warming our atmosphere and would eventually lead to a new glacial period. And he pointed to ice corings over the last 400,000 or 500,000 years that showed that just before the buildup of glaciers, there was a warming of our planet. And he explained that this warming would create exactly the kind of weather situations we have. The changes in the ice mass would put different pressures on the plates, would cause volcanic activity. And to me, he's right on the money. He was predicting it was going to happen about 85. He died a few years ago. But I don't think he was too far off, you know, as far as geological time. And I was just wondering, are you guys aware of the works of John Hammaker?
1: I had heard of the work, and I do agree. I think that what we're going through is a transient stage. However, I'm not sure, because John based his work on statistics as well, most of us do, I'm not sure that all the factors will remain as he thought they would in his analysis. Like, will the Earth's axis straighten up suddenly? Will we wobble and straighten up when that polar ice mass shifts that he was talking about?
4: Right.
1: Will it slide clear off, destroy the equilibrium in our 23.5-degree tilt, and straighten us up?
4: Yeah, that was one of the possibilities down the line. But more what he saw was the warming of the planet just created these hot-cold situations where the cold would come in sooner. Yeah, you know, eventually the our summers would shorten, and as the moisture was generated, it created cloud cover, which eventually created an albedo effect, which actually ended up reflecting more heat away from our planet than the CO2 was building up. And then
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4: Swing into a glacial period. And he just felt like we were at the end of that period right now, that 15,000 years of good weather. And he saw it as a long-term thing, basically based to demineralization of our land mass, where the minerals have depleted off our planet so much that they've washed away, literally, from the last glacial period when the rocks were crushed. That the CO2 just ended up building up. And he pointed to all of the problems of mankind to this demineralized condition, all our problems with people, overpopulation, sickness, disease, problems growing things. And it was a unified theory, an ecological unified theory. And I was just wondering if you'd read his books or if you really knew in depth of what this man was about.
0: Well, I of course, agree with that, and I bet you do too, Stan.
1: Yeah, as I said, I agree. But the thing is that he himself laid the groundwork for some variables like the earthquakes. If you have massive plate movement, as massive as the biblical prophecies indicate might happen, and in fact, for that matter, the Michael Scallions and a few of the other people around, we are going to see the seabeds, which don't have this man problem, rise up and continents sink. It says the high will be made low and the low will be made high. It'll be such a ripple effect when the great earthquakes occur that it will reverse this process, and I think that's where his formula or his prediction will probably come unstuck. And he did make allowance for that by saying you'll have these earthquakes, you could have a polar straightening, and I think that he's absolutely right up to that point where he stopped saying, okay, subject to these variables.
0: Stan, just a matter of curiosity, what would happen if we straightened up, as you put it, if the tilt went away and we straightened up?
1: Well, depending upon how rapidly that occurred and how long the elastic band was holding it to the Earth, we'd probably reorient to a new position without flying off. In some parts of the Earth, the day would be longer and shorter that particular day that it made the adjustment, or that week, however long it takes. Our growing season would probably be constant. We wouldn't have seasons. And depending upon how much of that, like this last caller was talking about, how much of the moisture got up in the air and formed a reflective blanket, we might have, being straight up, we might have a reflective blanket that doesn't reflect quite as much, let some of the light through, like we'd have a moist, misty conditions. We wouldn't even have to have rain. We'd just have dew forming on everything like it used to be in the old days.
0: Doesn't an awful lot of our present ecology depend on seasonal change?
1: Well, it's a major factor in it, yeah. Things would change. Suppose rivers stopped running and we had to depend on lakes forming from condensates, maybe it'd be fairly humid. There's just a lot of change.
0: All right. First time caller line, you're on the air with Stan Deo. Good morning.
6: Hi, Art.
0: Hello.
6: Hi, Stan. I'm Mike from St. Pete, Florida.
0: Yes, sir.
6: People wonder, like, how, when all these horrible things are going to happen, and I have, in my spiritual life, I have a reason to believe they're not only possible, but they're probable. You know, it's a matter of perspective. From our perspective, it's pretty terrible. But how you can have affection for the deity knowing that these kind of things happen, And here's how I figured. I just wanted to leave this thought with your listeners, and I really admire your show, Art. It's that subtle interaction, between our soul and that really beautiful life that we call God or Ishvara or whatever we call it, And sometimes, it's just little things, but we see them, the synchronistic, compassionate sort of interaction, that real subtle stuff that we notice. And I think that that's a big clue on the type of perspective you should try to maintain when you know that these really bad things are going to happen.
0: All right. That's an interesting comment, and we'll pick up on it when we come back from the break. How could a compassionate God, let this happen? I don't know. You might want to look around. You might want to look in a mirror. You might want to ask yourself, if you were that God and looked down here at our behavior right now, what you would do. I don't know.
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1: Well, good morning. I've got a very, very interesting piece of email to read you, actually a couple, in a moment. Then it's back to Stan Dale from Perth, Australia. We'll do another half hour. Two quick items. Art, for your information about the New Madrid Fault Line, all but two insurance companies in the state of Tennessee have now stopped selling earthquake insurance. That is to say, they will not sell it, so as not to overextend themselves in the event of an actual catastrophe. And then the following comes from the Chief of Maritime Plans and Policy for USCG, whatever that is, Alaska, District 17. Art, temperatures in the Bering Sea have been recorded 10 degrees Fahrenheit hotter than normal. Temperatures in the Gulf of Alaska have been 4 to 5 degrees hotter than normal. Warmer temperatures are now confusing the homing signals of returning salmon. In some cases, they take a more northerly course, then track down the coast until they reach their rivers. In other cases, they're simply lost. I don't know if they die or they return back to sea without laying eggs, but in Bristol Bay, the fish returns were less than 50% of projection. Economic consequences to the local community are severe. Local politicians are blaming Chinese drift net fishers between Attu and Kermadoski Islands for stealing the salmon, just as the Canadians are blaming the Alaskans for stealing their salmon. Agriculture is devastating the economies of Alaskan wild fishing. One of the immediate effects seems to be that the upwelling along the 100-fathom curve in the Bering Sea seems to have been substantially reduced. The reduction in the upwelling in the Bering Sea reduces the flow of nutrients to the food chain. We're seeing mass deaths of seabirds and marine mammals. Just last week, Captain Vince O'Shea was interviewed by Harper's Magazine by a reporter using a special article on the collapse of the Bristol Bay fishery. Other aspects of El Nino are interesting as well. Storms are tracking more northward, and the Bering Sea atmospheric low is no longer as stationary during the summer. Temperatures in Fairbanks and points north have been warmer than most places in the Pacific Northwest. The Trans-Alaska Pipeline Company, Alaska, is finding that many of their Arctic permafrost sub-foundations are beginning to melt this year. There you go, Stan.
2: Wow. Wow. Well, you know, that last caller, I mean, it's an issue that's on a lot of folks' tongue, no matter whether they're this religion or that religion.
1: Yes.
2: Is how could, you know, a benevolent deity, God, do this to us? And
1: right,
2: the only thing that comes to mind is a simple story. It's you know, one of the parables about the prodigal son. You know, like the father had two sons, and you know, one of them says to his dad, "Give me my inheritance early. I want to go off and have a great time, and I don't want to follow the rules and stay here on the land and work it and do all the right things." And so off he goes, and he blows the fortune, comes back broke, hungry, sick. And the dad, instead of chastising him, says, "Look, I gave you the freedom to do what you wanted and the money to do it with and, you know, like the environment, and you blew it. However, you have seen the error of your ways, and you come back to me, and come, sit at my table, and let me give you everything again, and let's start over again the right way." And that's kind of the way I look at God.
1: Okay.
2: Out of the Bible.
1: All right. Back to the lines. First time caller line, you're on the air with Stan Dale in Perth, Australia. Where are you, please?
3: My name is Brian. I'm in San Jose, California.
1: Yes, Brian.
3: I'm very intrigued. He talked about a tsunami off the coast of Oregon. And if I could, I'd like to quickly tell you about a dream a lady told me. She's a Belizean lady. She's since moved to Chile with her husband. And it's a dream about the San Francisco Bay Area. It's just incredible. And I'd like to go through a couple elements with it and see what Stan's ideas are on it.
1: Go ahead.
3: This is what happened. She saw a big earthquake, and then she saw a rushing wall of water. She saw the cars stacked up by the rushing wall of water. She saw freeways submerged. The airport wasn't usable. Related to that, she said she saw the deserts filled in with water. A lot of things like this. I thought it was very interesting.
1: Well, she is not the only one who has had dreams of that sort. There are many. So I don't know what comment we can make on that. Do you, Stan?
2: Well, no, as you say, there are a lot of people having dreams like that. We had just a number of emails come in here in the last two or three weeks from people in the States having dreams about, the earth movers, you know, with the big buckets on them, picking up heaps and heaps of dead bodies and piling them up on big piles on the East Coast, and same thing on the West Coast, and another one about body bags laying out for as long as he could see under this black tarp in the desert area somewhere where they had all the dead bodies in plastic bags. And, you know, these are mostly all good folk and pretty rational folk, and they're just saying, is anyone else having dreams like this? And, of course, the answer is yes, a whole lot of them right now.
1: I have thought for a long time that there ought to be on the Internet, with the power of the Internet, some sort of dream registry, so we could actually see if people are dreaming simultaneously about these things. And
2: you think would Keith have room for that?
1: I'm not sure, and I'm not sure how you would coordinate it all. I'm not Keith. Keith knows how to do things like that. I will ask him.
2: I've asked a lot of people if they would help do that before, because it takes a lot of space and time.
1: Right. I'll ask Keith. He's listening. He'll think about it. West of the Rockies, you're on the air with Stan Dale in Perth, Australia. Hello. Hello there.
4: Hello.
1: Yes, sir.
4: Yes, this is Randy up here in Olympia, and I'm curious if he has anything to say with Mount Rainier.
1: There's been
4: some seismic activity around there and stuff, and I had a dream about Rainier coming to, life, the top half of it exploding and stuff. I just want to know if there's if he's got anything on his...
2: Well, let me tell you this. I've heard... of rumors of the magma flow being closer to the surface there than it used to be by a long way. I have a brother that's a doctor there in Tacoma, and I had a dream last year about him, telling him to get out and going and getting his family and putting him in a car. He was saying, "Oh, it won't happen." And I saw not only Mount Rainier but six other volcanoes south of there and one north of there, all going off at the same time and blowing its stack, and we just, in the dream, we just managed to get him through the pass to the other side somewhere to safety in the dream. So if that's worth anything to you, that's what happened to us.
1: All right, we're pretty short on time, so first-time caller line, you're on the air with Stan Dale in Perth, Australia. Good morning.
5: Good morning. Thanks for taking my call. I'm calling from Phoenix, and you know it's so dry here. We're supposed to be in the middle of our so-called monsoon season. We live a little north of Phoenix, and we got about 3 minutes of a slight downpour, and that was it, and then we got some trickling, and by this time of year, we're supposed to have rain every day. The roads are supposed to be flooding, and I understand this is a trend that's been going on for about 5 years now.
1: Well, we're getting it all for you up here.
5: Oh, I know. It seems like you're getting our weather now. And also, I wanted to make a quick comment on the so-called the phenomenon of bleaching of coral reefs. I understand that they've been noting since 1983 the periodic and widespread incidences of this, and coral how I understand it, and I want to ask your guest if I'm right on this, is that coral can be killed outright by slight changes in either colder or warmer water or muddier or clean water, and it only takes a couple degrees.
1: Yeah, I think that's right. Coral exists in a very narrow margin temperature-wise, does it not, Stan?
2: Yes, we have a Great Barrier Reef made from that, and certainly coral has been watched by scientists recently, looking at ancient history and recent history, because coral react to light and dark changes and to temperature changes in their growth pattern. And yes, it is quite an interesting sort of biological barometer or thermometer of what's happening.
1: All right, ma'am.
5: Thank you very much.
1: Right, thank you. If we were to lose coral for one reason or another, what would the effects be? Do you know?
2: Oh, well, I'm sure it would affect the ecosystem in some way. Certainly, in the case of northeast Australia off the Queensland coast, it would be rather sad to lose it and have it all die and fracture, because that is kind of our safety reef for tidal wave and various other things hitting the coast.
1: Well, we've been asking a lot about us, Stan, because we're here. What's going on down near you? What are the ocean temperatures near Australia doing?
2: Well, actually, they haven't been doing too bad. For, you know, the 30-year high, about the most unusual we've had is over in the south east, which would be Melbourne and Sydney. And it's only been kind of minor stuff there. The rest of the country, we are having drought, believe it or not. But the ocean temperature does not reflect much except maybe cooling as opposed to heating. However, having said that, I can see signs, I've been seeing it for about a week, that the Indian Ocean is heating up in a long arc that goes through North Africa, through the Mediterranean, over into the coast of America. And that arc stops right down where we are on the west coast of Australia. And if it continues to heat up like that, then I will certainly expect us to have tremendous, worse bad weather than we're having now. And we do have drought in two states, and we are expecting massive wheat crop failures because of that. And wheat prices have jumped 10% in 2 weeks already.
1: Really?
2: Yep. Yep.
1: Wildcard Line, you're on air with Stan Dale in Perth, Australia. Hello.
6: Hello.
1: Yes, sir. Where are you?
6: I'm in Portland, Oregon.
1: All right.
6: I just want to know why everybody's so surprised by what's going on right now.
1: You're obviously not. A better question would be, why are you not surprised?
6: This has been coming on for 20, 30 years. You know, I remember back in grade school, I did a study on pollution and the environment and the waters, and this is back in 1967 when they were bad then. And I'm just kind of surprised why everybody's so amazed by what's going on right now, because this has been coming on for years, and just it's the pollution of the planet that's been going on for years.
1: Well, that has been going on for years, but I think the noted effect of the incredible heating of the ocean has not been going on for years. You began to first notice this when, Stan?
2: Back around May of this year.
1: Around May, that would be about right. West of the Rockies, you're on the air with Stan Dale in Perth, Australia. Hello.
7: Hi, Art. Hi, Stan.
2: Hi.
7: How are you folks doing this evening?
1: All right.
2: Fine.
7: Well, you know, Art, I just talked to you on Saturday when you were at in Anchorage. This is Richard from Anchorage, Alaska.
1: Hi.
7: And I spoke to you on Saturday when you were at KENI.
1: Yes, sir.
7: Talked about David John Oates a bit, but I do have a question for Stan.
1: All right.
7: I hate to follow the same old course, but how's it going to be for Alaska, Stan?
2: Well,
1: I just read you quite a bit, as a matter of fact, about Alaska and the salmon.
7: Yeah, and it's in the paper today about the tuna being caught here.
1: Oh, really?
7: Yeah, in the Daily News, there was a story about tuna fish being caught somewhere in Alaskan waters.
1: Well, you may be answering your own question. Stan?
2: Yeah, well, Art, certainly they're getting a lot of signs, I think, even earlier than the rest of America. From what I can see on the map, and that's all I can go on, I would say that Alaska is going to really kind of get a beating earthquake-wise down the south, and then going over toward Canada on the Canadian side, they probably get some interesting weather. And but then again, it could go anywhere with the jet stream doing what it's doing. But there's so much heat around Alaska that it's surrounded. It's anybody's guess, but it's not going to be stable.
1: I just came back, Stan, from visiting in Alaska. He referenced that. And I went and I saw the ice fields, College Fjord. I saw the glaciers. What will this do? Glaciers are very, very unusual things. I've got some photographs up. They're beautiful. What will this warming do, if anything, to glaciers?
2: Well, they say that global warming will eventually melt the glaciers back, whether it completely removes them or causes them to fracture and pieces to settle lower and slide down valleys and stuff is anybody's guess again. For instance, the glaciers on the South Pole, because of the weight of them, may be certainly generating their own lubricating bearings by crushing the rock and making a slush that's not frozen, so that should the Earth warm up enough and one side melt enough, it may create an imbalance, you know, like a spinning top down there and just break and sling off pieces. In Alaska, being as high up as it is near the North Pole, it may be subject to the same kind of forces on those glaciers should they be separated from the terrain that they're kind of sitting on. You know, if it's typical, they have a mud and stone base, pebble base under the glaciers, which kind of act like a very slow-moving ball-bearing, you know, surface for them. So, you know, I certainly wouldn't like to live downhill from one of them.
1: Well, yeah, I hear you there. Not many people do, though. What I have seen is, and had explained to me while I was in Alaska, that the great majority of glaciers are in severe retreat right now. There are a couple that are actually moving forward, but that's very rare. Most of them are in retreat. All right, west of the Rockies, no, you're not. East of the Rockies, you're on the air with Stan Dale. Hello.
8: Hi, Stan.
2: Hi.
8: How you doing, Art?
1: Fine. Where are you?
8: I am in Ontario, Canada.
1: All right.
8: I'm just driving back from Toronto, going to Kingston. The question I was wondering was, Stan was making reference to along the California coast, the water was heating up in a shrimp type of formation kind of thing, coming
2: yeah.
8: in from the coast up and around. What I was wondering, would that be, would the water be heating up in relation to the San Andreas Fault Line with the intense friction that's being caused there due to the San Andreas Fault Line should have, the earthquake there should have happened years ago. Would the intense heat and friction coming from the fault there be heating up the water as well or contributing to it?
2: It might contribute in a minuscule form, but in my opinion, I would say that the amount of heat and the area over which it has spread and the pattern of it would indicate that something else is generating this massive heat other than just the pressures on the fault line.
1: Mm-hmm. All right. Wild card line, you're on the air with Stan Dale in Perth, Australia. Hello. Hello there.
9: Hello.
1: Yes, hello.
9: This is Terry.
1: Terry, turn your radio off.
9: Yep.
1: And tell us where you are.
9: Kennewick, Washington.
1: Okay.
9: But I'm originally from Clay Elum, Washington.
1: Yes, sir.
9: And they were telling me when I was up there during the Labor Day weekend that they had a tornado, and that is not tornado area, if you know anything about the Clay Elum area. It's about 25 miles from where Mel's Hole is supposed to be.
1: Yes.
9: And they had a tornado come through. It's called a little place called Tiana way outside of Clay Elum.
1: Huh. Well, there have been tornadoes already in many places where there ought not be tornadoes, and that's part of the whole thing that we've been talking about this morning. East of the Rockies, you're on the air with Stan Dale. Hello.
10: Hello. Stan and Art, how are you today?
1: Fine.
10: This is John in Wichita.
1: Yes, sir.
10: I'd like to ask about the area, Stan, if you could tell me about the area around Cody, Wyoming, by Yellowstone, where all we're getting extra thermal area up there. The roads are breaking up.
2: In Wyoming, you're talking about?
10: Yes. In
2: Wyoming certainly could see some weather there, as well as earthquakes. I'm just looking at the map here. Because of the mountain ranges there, I think the weather could boil up over that and swing down from Canada as well and just be quite severe and unpredictable. The earthquakes would be probably in the northwest corner, if I'm reading this map correctly. Again, probably central, south, Wyoming, you get weather, but you could, so to speak, weather that.
10: What about the volcanic activity there?
2: Well, again, I guess I would say if there were going to be any, it would be on the northwest corner of Wyoming, where it borders into to Idaho.
1: All right, Stan, we're almost out of time. Finally, again, a piece of advice for everybody. Simple preparation should be obvious. We can't know for sure what's going to happen. We just know that we've never really seen this level of heating before, and we don't know what it's going to produce. But preparations, personally, that means you, all of you, would be in order. And you don't have much to lose by being prepared, even if nothing happens. Would that be a fair assessment?
2: That would be a fair assessment. Fair assessment. Just be prepared and help. Don't depend on the government and the civil authorities to do it for you.
1: All right. Well, thank you so very much, Stan, for joining us this morning and kind of catching us up. And we will stay in touch. We've got a link on the front of our website, so you're going to get a lot of hits taking a look at the photos that are up there. And I presume you'll get more up in the next day or so.
2: I will do my best, sir.
1: All right, Stan, thank you.
2: You're most welcome. Good night, my friend.
1: Yes, good night, Stan. That's Stan Dale in Perth, Australia. Generally there when you need him. He predicted all of this long ago, as I did in my book, Available nationwide. It is called The Quickening by Art Bell. Pick it up if you get a chance. Good night.

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I'm your intrepid host, L.A. Marzulli. This is Acceleration Radio.

I'm just excited to be here. I've been on the road a lot, was down in Peru. Go to my YouTube channel if you want to see some startling footage. L.A. Marzulli, secret mummy, secret elongated skulls. The backstory on this is, and we were traveling around the Chongos Necropolis, one of the most bizarre places I've ever been to. It's right outside of Paracas, Peru, right on the coast. And, you know, when we go there, we're just there to observe. We don't take anything, literally. We just look and see, because we're very interested in the elongated skulls that we found in Peru. So we're with this guy, and he's just showing us where decades ago, literally in the 20s, the very long, very elongated skulls came out of a certain area in the graveyard. How does he know this? Because these guys talk to one another. So he took us to this area. Obviously, there's no recent digs, but we looked at the area and we filmed it. So as we got out of the Chongos Necropolis, he sort of took us on this little joyride. And you got to understand, these streets are sort of narrow, and there's just like house after house after house. It's all concrete. There's really no wood. They're packed together. And all of a sudden, he said, "Stop, stop, stop!" And there was a museum, or what was left of a private museum, which had been destroyed in an earthquake, in a very major earthquake, I guess about 10 years ago now, maybe a little bit longer, but I'd have to look at the dates. So it said Musée, and that was it. The UM weren't there. The wall was gone. There was a gate, a door. We walked through the gate, chickens running around, a dirt path, some orange trees in the background, water buckets strewn around with a hose, which was running, some children in the background. And we went into the museum. In order to get up there, we had to like step up on these like broken concrete slabs that had fallen from the building. So this is, the whole place is in complete disarray. And we walk in, there's a few beds there. Obviously people are sleeping in what was the museum at one time. And we walk into this place, and am I making this stuff up, folks? Literally, there are posts from the floor with a board on top holding the ceiling up. Daylight is coming through the wall. The ceiling in one place is buckled like this. I'm looking at this thing going, oh my gosh, is it going to come down any minute? And this man takes us over to a display case. And it's covered. He uncovers it. And there are about a half a dozen elongated skulls. We took these skulls out. They're on camera. We got to handle them. We looked at the position of the foramen magnum. Mondo Gonzalez was there. He's one of our archaeologists that we use. Rick Woodward is the other. Brian Forrester came on the record and talked about the position of the foramen magnum. The foramen magnum is where the skull sits like this, and the skull sits on top. In other words, here's the spinal column, and the skull attaches to that spinal column. Usually in the center. If it's a normal human being, it's about in the center, all right, maybe a little bit back. These, the spinal column is all the way in the back. If they're any further, they're outside the skull, which is very telling. And of course, what we show on film is the position of the foramen magnum, which, by the way, is completely to the back of the skull, as far back to the occipital plate as it possibly can without going outside the skull. It was very telling. So Brian Forrester has a knack for like sort of sussing out some of these things. And he's like peering over this wall that had been constructed with like bureaus and trunks and cases that weren't being used. And he goes like this. He goes, there's a mummy in there. There's a mummy in there. Now, we were not allowed to video it, but we were allowed to photograph it. Why am I excited? It's the first elongated skull that we've ever seen with the entire mummy intact. We've never seen this before. I've been down to Peru, I don't know, 6, 7, 8 times. I've lost count. But I went down to the first time in 2013. We've never seen an elongated skull attached to the entire skeleton. We were able to take my camera and click still photographs from behind it. So the mummy is like this with its head bent and it slouched like this. Our camera was behind the mummy, and we were able to see the curvature of the spine, all the different vertebrae. We are in the process of getting those photographs analyzed with chiropractors and anthropologists, and even we're trying to find an osteologist to come on the record and just basically look at that. Are we looking at 2 or 3 extra vertebrae? Does this look normal? I can't tell.
I'm not an anthropologist. I'm not a chiropractor. I'm not an osteologist, one who studies bones. So we're on the trail, folks. It was an amazing find. And we were down in Peru. I was back for 2 days, headed up to Michigan for a four-day conference. We flew in Thursday. I spoke on Friday night. And then on Saturday morning, Saturday night, Sunday morning, Sunday night, we got back yesterday. Here I am on Acceleration Radio on KGAR. My blog, lamarzulli.wordpress.com, lamarzulli.wordpress.com. I blog pretty much 5 days a week. If there's a little gnat running around in here, but I blog about 5 days a week. And I'm going to get to the blog in just a second. The deep state. A body of people, typically influential members of government agencies or the military, believed to be involved in the secret manipulation or control of government policy. The deep state and its policy of allowing extremist ideologies to flourish may be the actual issue of concern. So my blog this morning has to do with the deep state, the so-called shadow government. Here's something to think about, and I'll address this in the body of the blog here in just a moment, that there are bastions, there are fiefdoms within the government, the CIA, the FBI, the DOD, Department of Defense, the Pentagon, the NSA. All of these are autonomous governmental agencies, which no matter who is elected, these fiefdoms stay intact. They do. And they employ thousands of people. This is huge government, big government. So the Speaker of the House, Paul Ryan, runs up this new spending bill, and the Democrats, I mean, this could have come from President Clinton. This is what I would have expected from President Hillary Clinton instead of President Donald Trump. And let me just read it to you. The new federal spending bill proposed in Republican-controlled Congress to fund the government through the end of September, which is now posted on the House Rules Committee, it's 1,665 pages long and includes an average of approximately 210 words per page. That makes this bill approximately 350,000 words longer, or about twice as long as the stimulus law, American Recovery and Investment Act, that President Barack Hussein Obama signed less than a month after his inauguration in 2009. On the House floor, House Minority Whip Steny Hoyer, Democrat Maryland, said that the House Speaker Paul Ryan had told him that members would have 72 hours to read this new spending bill, and that a vote would be held Thursday. Get this, folks, that this is why Washington is broken. I talked to the Speaker, Mr. Ryan, and to the Majority Leader standing right there on the floor just hours ago, yesterday, Hoyer said on Friday. It is my understanding that the Speaker's intention is that we have a bill filed Monday night. So in the Speaker's words, we can give 72 hours to review that bill and then pass it on Thursday. To read all 1,665 pages of the bill over three full days, a member of Congress or a citizen would need to read 555 pages per day. I'm reminded of Speaker Nancy Pelosi. We have to pass the bill before we can read the bill with Obamacare, which is about to be repealed, hopefully. But here's my commentary analysis coming to you from an undisclosed location deep in the heart of the Santa Monica Mountains. Here it is. I'm done. I'm finished. I'm down for the count. I'm in despair. Mourning. I'm going to find some ashes and pour them over my head. I may be going to the drugstore and buy some Xanax. Maybe that will help. Ryan and his crew have done it again. They're proposing a $1 trillion budget. Big government? You bet. Lower taxes? Not a chance. Build the wall? What wall? This is not what the American people voted for. This is not what we were promised. The swamp is actually getting bigger. And my Trump balloon is deflated and tangled up in a thorn thicket that is Washington. It is now plain to see that no matter who gets in office, nothing changes. Why? We have bastions of power that are separate fiefdoms within Washington. The CIA, DOD, the Pentagon, the NSA, the Department of Commerce, and on it goes. This is the deep state, the shadow government. The deep state will never allow themselves to scale down, to cut spending, to stop their ongoing agenda, which, by the way, for the most part, has nothing to do with the average American person. We're hosed, period. I wrote that because Trump was a Washington outsider. I hoped that he would shake up Washington. Instead, Paul Ryan rolls out the most absurd budget plan ever.
longer than the Obama stimulus, longer than the average Bible, and then announces lawmakers that they have 72 hours to read it. It's impossible. And this is Washington, and this is insanity. I want out. I really do. To wrap things up, the American people are suffering. I'll say it again, folks. Maybe some of the people in Washington will understand why the town halls get so disrupted. The American people are suffering. Our tax burden hasn't changed in 8 years. And if nothing is done, many Americans will pay upwards of 35% of their hard-earned income 2016, last year, and 2017 to Washington. In California, you could add another 10% to that. So when you figure property taxes and insurances, what's left for me? Essentially, all of you who are listening out there, essentially, we are nothing more than modern-day serfs. With guys like Paul Ryan at the helm, nothing in Washington will ever change. We've been duped, hosed, lied to, connived, misled, and bamboozled. And that's my blog. You know, North Korea continues to saber-rattle. Kim Jong-un now is talking about launching missiles whenever he wants to. If you don't know where North Korea is, may I suggest go on your computer, Google map of North Korea. Watch how close they are to Japan. Watch how they bump up against China. Observe how North Korea and South Korea have never made peace. It's a demilitarized zone. North Korea has hundreds of thousands of troops that are ready to go. If there is a war, South Korea more than likely is really going to get hit. The loss of life will be, in my opinion, in the tens of thousands. So what are we to think with this? I was told by a guy in, all in black with the sunglasses, he was actually from a government agency, that the next war was going to be in North Korea. It was already a done deal. And I was told this at the end of March. So here we are, you know, moving into May, and it's full tilt boogie. You see, folks, what's amazing to me is our media never really tells us what's going on. They'll focus on all the little nuances of Bruce Jenner's sex change. So everyone knows every little nuance of that. But we really don't understand what's happening in the Middle East. We don't understand the fact that the Muslim Brotherhood has stated numerous times, death to Israel, death to America. The Muslim Brotherhood has stated numerous times that the capital of the newly formed United Arab States will be Jerusalem. Tell that to our good friend Bibi Netanyahu. The American people have no idea what is really happening over there. They don't see the carnage. And the other thing is, folks, and frankly, I take great umbrage with this, our blood and treasure that have come back from Afghanistan and Iraq, a lot of them are shell-shocked. If the media were doing their jobs like it did in the late 60s into the 70s, that's what stopped the Vietnam War. It became incredibly unpopular. Why? Because Walter Cronkite would stand up or sit down from his desk and go, "Today in Vietnam, 53 American soldiers were killed." And after day after day after day, people said, "You know what? We're tired of this. We're tired of this endless war in Vietnam, and we're tired of having our kids come back home in body bags." What's different about the Afghan war, the body count isn't like Vietnam. I get that. But what's happening is our blood and treasure return home and they have post-traumatic stress syndrome. And many of them, to the tune, I forget what the numbers are, but it's alarming, commit suicide on a weekly basis. I'll say it again. Many of them who return commit suicide on a weekly basis. Why aren't they getting the help that they so desperately need? Meanwhile, endless war continues. According to what I've heard, and I've checked ever since this budget nonsense was released, I'll go back to the budget here real quickly, that not a dime has been designated for the wall. Trump was elected, never forget this, by a group of Americans who are tired of the politically correct nonsense. We are tired of the drug cartels bringing their poison up through the southern border. Period. That's where it comes through. Remember Bush?
You know, there's plenty to bag on here. Bush, we're going to build that wall on the southern border. No, you're not, W. You failed miserably, thank you very much. How many millions of dollars of taxpayers' money did you spend and we still don't have a wall? You know, the Saudi Arabians are building a wall to keep the Iranians out. China built a great wall to keep the Mongolian hordes out. I mean, you know, come on. Everybody, oh, it's not who we are. Yeah, it needs to be what we become. Because unless we build a wall, the drug cartels will continue to bring their poison over up from the southern, you know, the southern hemisphere. Mexico is basically it's controlled by the cartels, in my opinion. And unless Trump gets serious, and unless people in Mexico get serious, it'll just go on forever. People that go up against the cartels are usually shot within 24 hours. Remember a few years ago hearing about a woman who had been elected mayor, and after she was sworn in, it was just hours later, just gunned down. So that's not going to happen. And that's where we are, folks. You know, let me ask you something. The people out there, oh, you know, Marzulli, that's just racist and xenophobic. Oh, my gosh. Let me ask you something. Do you have any family members in drug rehab? Do you? Are you in drug rehab? Have you been through drug rehab? Think about it, folks. You know, it's amazing. In 2017, I traveled all over the country, and I asked people for a show of hands. Sometimes there's like 100 people in the audience. Sometimes it's 1,000. And I always give 110% no matter who's in the audience. And I ask a rhetorical question. Actually, it's not so rhetorical because I want them to raise their hands. I say, how many of you sitting here right now have not had someone go through rehab? Out of 1,000 people, I may have 20 hands go up. Think about it. Think about it. Every family has had 1, 2, 3 family members, for the most part, relatives, go through rehab. 50 years ago, no one knew what rehab was. That was not part of the average American's lexicon. Now it's on talk shows, it's on newspapers, you know, it's all over YouTube. We get stars who go into rehab. Are you kidding me? And all the opiates, Oxycontin, and all these opium derivatives, I mean, are just unbelievable. Absolutely unbelievable. Closing the southern border is not 100% guarantee that we'll stop the drug cartels. But you know what? We need to do two things. Stop the drug cartels and stop the illegal immigration into the country. Because you can't run a country if you've got people here illegally. I love these people, you know, on the left who stand up and just go, you know, LA, this isn't, you're a Christian. That's not a very Christian deal. Okay, let's do this. Let's get in 4 buses and we'll just drive across the border. Hi, we're going to sightsee. And then when we get down to Mexico, we'll just say, hey, we want free health care. Hey, we want to use your school system. Hey, can we come to emergency, medical care here? Are you kidding me? Are you kidding me? What would happen? The Mexican government would put us in the juzgado and we'd eventually be deported. That's what would happen. But somehow it's okay to come over here illegally and, you know, stay, tax the school system, tax the medical system. Seriously. It's got to stop. Of course, Hillary Clinton would call someone like me xenophobic, homophobic, Islamophobic, xenophobic, racist, sexist. Nonsense. I'm not any of those things. And the reason why she lost the election is because she said that very thing. She said upwards half of Trump supporters could be put into what I call the basket of deplorables. You know, sexist, racist, homophobic, xenophobic, Islamophobic, homophobic. People listened to that and went, that's what she really thinks of what percentage of America? And look, folks, the country is really divided along ideological lines. I mean, I totally get it. I totally get it. All right, enough. Let me switch into what this is, what we're going to really get into at the other side of the break. Some UFO encounters that people have had. And look, folks, if you've got a story, if you've got pictures, write me. LA at LAMarzulli.net.

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0: People from all walks of life have come on the record in their own words, and their testimony is true.
6: Join me as we explore the folks who have had encounters in their own words.

And we're back, ladies and gentlemen. I'm your intrepid host, L.A. Marzulli. This is a new Acceleration Radio. We're broadcasting it on YouTube, too. It's also on KGRA, obviously. We're about to go video with KGRA. More about that as it happens. Just some house cleaning articles for you here. I will be speaking down at Oceanside at a place called The Anchor on the 12th of this month. And then, folks, look, Russ Dizdar, Coach Dave, and myself in Ohio. We're going to go out to the Great Circle Mount. If you've never been there, and this is all in Newark, Ohio, you've got to check it out. It'll be on the 19th and the 20th and the 21st. I'll be taking a group out to the Great Circle Mount. That thing is about 1,055 feet in diameter. Archaeologists will state that it was built by Native Americans. However, Native Americans stated it was there when they got here. So we have a real disparity between worldviews. The modern-day archaeologists insist it was done, that this huge mound, 1,055 feet in diameter roughly, was built with clamshells or sticks and birch bark baskets or deer hide baskets. And they moved the dirt, one deer hide basket or one birch bark basket at a time over a period of years and built this. Native Americans got there and they said it was here when we got there. No one was here. It was abandoned. That's what we've heard. They have no idea where it came from or who built it. I believe, and I've written a lot of books on this, and by the way, we're actually putting all the Nephilim books, in other words, On the Trail of the Nephilim Volume 1, On the Trail of the Nephilim Volume 2, and New DA Evidence, all in one big, big, huge book. It's like well over almost 600 pages, and it's 8.5 by 11, full-colored pictures. It'll be available probably sometime in June, and I'll let you know more about that. It's cutting-edge stuff. The pictures that we have, the DNA evidence that we have, no one else is doing this stuff. And look, we're out in the field, constantly out in the field. Like I said in the top of the show, I was just down in Peru, once again, with Brian Forrester, looking at things, probing into what is the real true history here. Why is it so obfuscated? Why did it take us 4 years to enable to get DNA evidence legally out of the country? And I'll tip my hand here. We're getting close to doing that. More about that in the near future. But it costs a lot of money to run DNA. No one, as far as I know, has really done a study on the Paracas, these elongated skulls, and that's what we're doing. So I will be down at the Anchor on the 12th. That's down in Oceanside, California. And again, on 19th and 20th in Newark, Ohio, Russ Dizdar, Coach Dave Dobbenmeyer. Can't wait for that. It's going to be cutting-edge material, two places, and then, of course, we'll be going out to the mounds on Sunday. So you'll want to check that out. Look, listen to this, folks. The Mutual UFO Network, MUFON, received a total of 529 UFO reports for the month of April, where 343 originated in the U.S., according to statistics released May 1st. The U.S. was the top reporting country at 343, with the United Kingdom at 75, Canada 49. Stop right there. Stop right there. Stop the presses. Look, there's only two possibilities. We are looking at interdimensional beings, which is, of course, the position I hold on to. Jacques Vallée believed that. J. Allen Hynek believed that. Others believe that paradigm. I believe these are interdimensional.

0: dimensional entities. They are not ET coming from Zeta Reticuli or someplace else. I think the CE5 encounters, they're coming through, they're basically summoned. And I think anyone who goes to a CE5 encounter must be extremely, extremely careful. And I'd love to talk to Mr. Greer about what he's conducting. I don't think he really understands what he's contacted, in my humble opinion. But, you know, I'm just one reporter here. The bottom line, folks, is this phenomenon has been going on for decades. And you know this, and I know this. For decades, this cat and mouse game, and they never show up. They never just park the vehicle over Paris or Djibouti or Moscow or, you know, Walla Walla, Washington. You know, pick a place. They never do it. They never, ever do it. Yeah, we get little cat and mouse things like Phoenix Lights, which immediately is spun by the government. It was warthogs dropping flares. Are you kidding me? Fi Symington comes on the record. And, you know, 1997, so we're looking at 20 years. This is the 20th anniversary of the Phoenix Lights, right? And I think there's a movie coming out with it, which should be very interesting to see. But the bottom line is, you know, I talked to Dr. Lynn Cutaia about this. She comes on the record in my book, Further Evidence. And, you know, she and I have a agree to disagree as to what this craft is or where they're from. I believe that they're interdimensional. She believes they're extraterrestrial. That's fine. We just agree to disagree. But we can have a discourse. We can have a discussion. We can follow the evidence and see where it takes us. And then, based on what we see, decide which paradigm fits the phenomena better or the best. And that's what we're trying to do. That's what research is about. That's what being in the field is about. That's what's talking to people over and over and over again. Getting all these. Look, if you've got a UFO story, email me, la@lamarzulli.net. la@lamarzulli.net. I read them. I'm going to read several of them on the air here this evening because people need to know. We need to have a dialogue about what's going on. So getting back to Phoenix Lights, okay, the craft flew over. The former governor, Fife Symington, conducted this absurd press conference telling people that, you know, dressed up one of his staff members in an alien suit, we got the perpetrator, just yucking it up. At the 10th year anniversary, you can go on YouTube and see this on Larry King Live, Symington's there, along with other UFO people, believers in the phenomenon. And they're saying, Fife Symington, the first thing he says, he apologizes to his constituents and says, hey, I'm sorry. Sorry I did what I did, but I was there. And what I saw, quote, was not of this world. Fife Symington, former governor of Arizona. Phoenix Lights was the real deal. And, you know, again, the cat and mouse game, the thing flies over. Thousands of people see it. We get it. Dr. Lynn Cutaia has it on film. It's not a warthog dropping flares. The government always spins it one way. Why? The old guard, in my opinion, and this goes back to the days of Roswell. They went, the old guard, and there's not many of them left, which is why I think disclosure may happen this year, but I'm getting ahead of myself. The old guard put the kibosh on everything, and they basically stated that it's either swamp gas, it's a weather balloon, it's the planet Venus. They had all these wonderful excuses. The bottom line with cell phones now that we have, that's not going to fly. I mean, it's just not going to fly. And we know that. So how do we deal with the phenomenon? And that's what's so great about KJIR. People like Chase Klotsky, who's here, Richard Dolan, who's here, Linda Moulton Howe, who's been out in the field forever. Thank God she's doing what she's doing. And you know, look, in my new film, The Watchmen Chronicles, shameless plug, I went out into the field and I talked to people in their own words. And people from all walks of life. We've got a pilot who is very, very specific because he's a trained observer, talking about his encounter with a UFO that lasted about 7 minutes, that paced an airliner for 7 minutes as he was flying from Lima, Peru to Mexico City. I mean, this decades ago, but it's the first time he's actually given a real interview like that. All these people, a myriad of people, and it's, some of them are just sightings where they see a craft. It lasts maybe a minute or 15 or 20 seconds and it goes away. Others have encounters of the first kind up to the fourth kind. They're taken, and they're taken again. They have missing time. All that's in the film, The Watchmen Chronicles. So get this. Is this a possible hybrid encounter? You be the judge. Hello, Mr. Marzulli. An incident I experienced, what I initially thought about it, was confirmed for me during your talk this evening. In the early 2000s, my job required me to relocate to New Orleans, Nolens, as they say. As I had always been intrigued by the beauty and history of the city, I was like Br'er Rabbit, delighted to be in the Briar Patch. One afternoon, I decided to find a bookstore, which I had noticed on a previous day. I didn't know the French Quarter very well and greatly enjoyed being able to walk about looking at the architecture. Folks, I've been to the French Quarter. It's very interesting, but New Orleans is a very dark city, in my opinion. Very, very dark city. You can feel it. It's kind of like going up to Hollywood in L.A. Same vibe, but I digress. Back to the story. This particular day, I was walking alone. It was beautiful, sunny, and hot. The sidewalks were busy, but not crowded. I noticed walking toward me three individuals. They were still quite a few yards from me. And at first, I was struck by how warm they must be, as they were all three of them were wearing long sleeves. The guys were wearing long trousers, and the girl, a maxi skirt. I reasoned that they must be European and didn't pack for the southern climate of Louisiana. Then I noticed that they were all dressed from head to toe in the sepia brown color, including their shoes. As they came closer, I could see that they were also very tall. One of them was walking in the gutter. He was taller than the other two on the sidewalk. They had long bodies and almost a flat appearance. Their hair was almost exactly the same color as their clothing. It was also long and straight. The closer they came, the more details I could see. Their eyes were also dark, maybe a dark brown, and their skin was a pale pallor with a hint of a glow. It had like a glow on it. Then when we passed, I saw them close up. Those eyes appeared to be solid brown, no whites in the eyes at all. I'll say it again. The eyes were solid brown or maybe black with no whites in the eyes at all. I realized to my astonishment that these whatever they were not European. I also prayed that they had not realized that I knew they were not human. From what I could see, they had sort of a reptilian look, even the shape of their heads, small, for such long, tall bodies. Their gait, which seemed to slither. Their eyes, which had the shape of a lizard's. Thank you for confirming for me that I am not alone and giving me a much clearer insight into what these entities may be. UFOs, I have seen one. I watched over a period of months. Then one night, five baby-sized ones showed up, disappeared into the mothership, which then, poof, was up and out of sight. I look forward to listening to you and very much appreciate your work. Blessings and prayers your way. Sincerely, Camille. Okay, folks, so here's what I want to get into. If you have a story, email me.
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0: Out of the dark of the deep range and into the light of the deep strange. Come at the hour, come at the caravan to midnight. DEFCON 1, live from space. Good evening, America and caravanners around the world. Here we are, Wednesday nights, on this side of the pond, 9 September 2026. You are tuned to Caravan to Midnight. I'm John B. Wells, your host. Delighted to be with you again tonight. Pastor John S. Terrell returns, and we're picking up the world to be with part 14. If you have followed this series with us, you know we've been working our way through Revelation for quite some time now. And tonight we remain in chapter 9 under the fifth trumpet. Now this is where things get very interesting and strange. The bottomless pit has been opened, smoke has poured out of it, and John sees creatures coming out of that smoke that he describes as locusts, except they don't sound much like any locusts any of us have ever seen. He says they resemble horses prepared for battle. They have faces like men, hair like women, teeth like lions, something resembling iron breastplates, and tails carrying a sting like a scorpion. John's telling us what he saw using things he knew. The question is, what did he actually see? We will ask Pastor John S. Terrell. We do know that what these creatures are sent to do, because Revelation tells us. They are given five months to torment those who do not have the seal of God. And there's a restriction placed upon them. They may hurt these people, but they may not kill them. Which brings us to Revelation 9:6, quote, "And in those days shall men seek death, and shall not find it, and shall desire to die, and death shall flee from them," end quote. That's a difficult verse to get your mind around. People will be suffering so badly that they want to die, and for 5 months, even that escape is denied them. What makes it harder to understand is what we read later in the same chapter. They still don't repent. They want relief from what's happening to them, yet they remain in rebellion against God. Pastor Terrell makes a distinction in tonight's material that I think is worth spending some time on. Remorse and repentance are two different things. Wanting the consequences to end does not necessarily mean we've changed the heart that brought us there. We'll talk about that tonight. There's another character in this chapter we need to meet. These creatures have a king over them. Revelation gives his name in two languages, Abaddon in Hebrew and Apollyon in Greek. Both carry the meaning of destruction or destroyer. Now, I'd always assumed that anything called the destroyer and associated with the bottomless pit had to belong to the other side. Pastor Terrell says, hold on a minute. Scripture records holy angels carrying out some pretty severe judgments at God's command. And he believes there's a case to be made that the angel overseeing this judgment may be serving God rather than Lucifer. I'm interested to hear him make that case. Then we're going to move from what John saw to what Pastor Terrell believes the world would do about it. Remember, the world we've been following throughout this series. By this point, the World Federation has enormous control over the people living under it. There is a supreme leader, a false prophet, the URN identification system, control over commerce, and a population being pushed toward worship of the beast. Then the pit opens. Now they've got a problem they can't regulate out of existence. And they've got another problem. The people with the seal of God are spared this particular torment. Sooner or later, somebody's going to notice. Yes? Pastor Terrell imagines the Federation trying to explain the event as some kind of subterranean or biological attack. Religious explanations are suppressed. The official story goes out over the networks and everyone is told to accept it. But what happens when the official story doesn't match what people can see? What happens when somebody picks up Revelation chapter 9 and starts reading? That's where tonight's story takes a very ugly turn. The government needs an explanation for what is happening, and Pastor Terrell believes the followers of Christ eventually become the people it blames. We'll follow his reasoning and the scripture behind it. And I'd really like for you to be involved tonight. Pastor Terrell always gives us plenty to talk about, and something tells me part 14 will not be an exception. All right. And so, caravanners, about those headbands. 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Pastor Terrell is waiting in the wings, and we have quite a bit of ground to cover. Green lights all across the panel. This is Caravan to Midnight. Stand by, strap in, let's ride.
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4: 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I'm the founder of CDM or CDM.press. 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The article is about the Witkoff-Kushner summit in Moscow. They just arrived in the Russian capital to try and end the Ukraine war. There is a 2 to 3 day ceasefire in place. We hope this continues out of this summit, but it's an important event and we will continue to watch it. So go to Tsarism.com, put us in your data scan, along with CDM.press, Global News, the Global Spin. 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

0: Now, before we get started, Pastor Terrell's coming on just after the bottom of the hour break here, just a few minutes away. 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Okay? A lot of people are signing up for Caravan Mail. It's layered over the StartMail apparatus, shall we say, but it is completely standalone. And I'm telling you, if you lose those things, they cannot recover. They cannot recover it for you. It's locked. It's yours. It belongs to you. That's it. Case closed. Okay? All right. Now, here's some uplifting information. Yeah. Former Anthropic researcher Jacob Coxon, C-O-X-O-N, issued a chilling warning after resigning from the artificial intelligence firm, claiming that industry leaders are recklessly racing toward superintelligence. He cautioned that these systems could soon acquire the power to hack any network and revolutionize fields overnight, potentially leading to human extinction within a decade. Ah, yes. Coxon's dire assessment was echoed by a colleague, Evan Hubinger, who acknowledged that the industry lacks a clear plan to solve alignment for superintelligence. While Anthropic maintains that current risks remain low, the rapid pace of recursive self-improvement has sparked intense internal debate over the safety of future models. I'll tell you, I feel all warm and fuzzy about the onslaught of AI. It's absolutely astounding. Now, did you hear? There's a little bit of, you know, it's raw intelligence at this moment, but the British preparation for war, if you haven't heard anything about this, is quite real. Now, what we're going to hold on to is the induction is possible up to age 65, but it slightly misstates the measure. Now, the 55 to 65 change concerns recalling former service personnel. The Armed Forces Bill proposes extending recall liability and allowing recall for preparations for warlike operations. It is not a general draft of civilians up to age 65. So that is a meaningful increase in military readiness, but it does not by itself establish that the UK has decided to enter the war. Okay? Now, here's the other part. Britain's Storm Shadow missile involvement. You know, the Storm Shadow is a very, very high-tech, very, very top-tier missile. And they've been providing them to Ukraine, specifically to Zelensky. Their involvement is substantial. I say again, August reporting describes approval to share British component technology to enable assembly in Ukraine beyond supplying completed missiles. This creates a serious escalation question, quite reasonably. Right? So why does Ukraine even matter to Britain? The stated strategic argument is that allowing Russia to conquer a neighboring country would leave Europe less secure and make further coercion more likely. Britain sees Ukrainian resistance as contributing to its own security. Now, this makes no sense to me whatsoever, but apparently it does to some of them. At least that's what they're saying. What they're really thinking, let alone what they're really doing, I suppose is an entirely different matter. But that aside, that policy does not depend on Zelensky personally. We can dispute whether the benefits outweigh the costs and the escalation risks without assuming there is no strategic rationale, okay? Now, about those bio labs, remember? 46 of them. I remembered 47, but then I think it's 46. The Pentagon's June 2022 statement describes support over 20 years, two decades, for 46 Ukrainian laboratories and health facilities and disease diagnostic sites, at least. That's how they're being labeled. It does not describe 46 American biological weapons factories. It'd be impossible to verify the earlier only three statement, but that was the number that I heard early on. So we cannot responsibly label the discrepancy a demonstrated lie, although I would be inclined to. Nor does the existence of laboratories establish that destroying a biological weapons program was Russia's actual reason for invading. The government's account deserves scrutiny, but overturning it requires evidence about what the facilities were doing. Now, we cannot really support COVID was a bioweapon and nothing but, as an established fact. But I think we can agree it'll certainly do until the bioweapon gets here, right? An accidental laboratory release, a naturally acquired infection, a deliberately developed weapon. Okay, three different propositions, right? But the World Health Organization's 2025 assessment found the available evidence favored animal-to-human spillover while acknowledging important missing information that prevented resolution of the laboratory hypothesis. That uncertainty is real. It's not proof of weaponization, but I'll tell you what, it'll certainly do until the actual proof of weaponization gets here. Now, this is interesting. According to some research I conducted earlier today, the influenza collapse, according to these sources, that collapse was real. U.S. laboratories tested 818,939 specimens and found 1,675 influenza positives, about 0.2%, during the period studied in 2020 to 2021. Those were tests looking specifically for influenza, but here's the other part. Haven't we heard for at least a couple of decades that, well, it's a different strain of influenza every season? Reduced travel and distancing and school closures and other changes plausibly suppressed its transmission, at least in theory. That does not settle every question about COVID reporting, of course, but low influenza circulation does not demonstrate that influenza was relabeled COVID. No, it doesn't prove it, but that's what I think. There are lots of COVID cases, according to the San Diego medical authorities, but gee, no flu. So, as for giving Ukraine back, just bouncing back to that, the year was 1991. Ukraine became independent as the Soviet Union dissolved with overwhelming referendum support. The Soviet Union and Russia were not interchangeable. Shared ancestry, language, and family ties make this war especially tragic. But some believe that Ukrainians are not simply Russians whose country can be reassigned. Well, I don't agree with that assessment, but okay. Just for the record, I don't agree with that. A negotiated buffer zone could be part of a settlement, maybe. The effectiveness would depend on agreement, monitoring, and enforcement. 50-kilometer strip alone possibly could and maybe could not prevent long-range attacks or resolve who governs the people behind it. But now, the City of London Specific banks, investors, arms manufacturers, and officials can absolutely be investigated. However, banning from war, influencing policy, and secretly organizing that war are different claims requiring different evidence. Different claims requiring different evidence. But they certainly seem to dovetail together nicely, don't they? So I guess the question is, what attainablement are these governments pursuing? What compromises will they accept? And how does each additional weapons shipment bring that settlement closer? Well, I don't think that additional weapons shipments will bring a settlement closer, because Mother Russia is not backing down. Vlad Putin is backing down. I've said this many times. You decide to take on the Russians? Well, you better be prepared to go all the way, because they are. It's just how it is. So we'll continue for some way to make sense of all this, but in the end, it's much more than just politics. I do believe that there is a huge spiritual component to this, and I do believe that they are effectively pitting Russians against Russians to annihilate as many of the so-called Gentiles as possible. Remember, even Bibi Netan Satan said, oh yeah, and Zelensky too, talked about a big new Israel. What do you think would happen if that were actually tried? So we're going to just abandon Jerusalem, right about the Dome on the Rock, or we're just going to get rid of all of that. We're just going to blow that off, right? Unbelievable. Now, the UK is going to force Apple and Google to block explicit images on children's smartphones. And this is just ridiculous, but these people are semi-automatic, man. Semi-automatic. So stupid. It's either automatic or it's not. There's no such thing as semi-automatic. But everybody knows what it means. At least anybody paying attention, they've accepted it, but it's ludicrous. Supreme Court justices get swamped by a flood of briefs. Semi-auto showdown looms. Well, this thing gets as stupid as it could, with these zillions of migrants and the El Dayeds of the world and the Mamdanis of the world. There'll be plenty of stuff laying around. You won't have to worry about going to the local gun store at all. And one more time, for anybody who missed this character, Mamdani, is using New York City taxpayer money, quite significant percentage-wise, in order to open government grocery stores. They'll be able to sell all of the products in those grocery stores at 30% below all the other grocers can sell it. Now, what's that going to do? So, New York City residents' tax money is being used to put New York City store owners out of business. But I suppose nobody thought that was possible. They just think Mamdani's great. And this guy get elected anyway. I just cannot imagine that all these New Yorkers were just flocking to vote him in. But then again, a lot of people thought, well, they can't do any worse than the last character that we had. So who knows? Maybe it was an emotional decision and he was legitimately elected. But I don't trust any of this. You, and I don't think that makes you paranoid. I think it makes you a person of discernment. And just because somebody tells you something doesn't make it true, does it? I don't think so. So we do what we do. What? Pray for discernment. What's that? The ability to tell the difference between what's real and what's fabricated. Bravo Sierra. That's what. Everybody knows that, right? Oh, well, a couple of people need to be reminded. Okay, right, discernment, we need that. We're talking with Pastor John S. Terrell, and he's coming our way in less than 5 minutes. So stand by. This is Caravan. Glad you're here. Hold on.
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0: 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Never underestimate the predictability of the criminal mind. Where there's a will, there's a hack. 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It's true. If you want something to go away, quit buying it, quit feeding it. The flip side to that coin is, if you want something to grow, nourish it. People are getting tired of feeding the big tech monster, because what they get in return is shadow banning, overt banning, or suspension on social media. Big tech and its derivatives also try to financially soft kill. This is when someone wants to buy something, but they're prevented from doing it because their payment repeatedly fails. And of course, when the gateways do work, we pay for this convenience with fees. So, don't feed monster. If you want or have ever wanted to join Caravan to Midnight by card or any other payment service and found you could not process your membership, just send a check or money order to CTM. 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Include a legibly written email, a phone number in case we need to reach you, and as soon as we send info, your membership is activated, and you help turn the monster against itself.

Transparency is for those who carry out public duties and exercise public power. Privacy is for everyone else. Glenn Greenwald. This is Caravan to Midnight, Friday.

0: Hallelujah. All right, you're just joining the program. Tonight we welcome Dr. John S. Terrell, Pastor Bible Church Deliverance Minister, who spent more than 50 years helping believers understand and engage the realities of spiritual warfare. Through the authority of Jesus Christ in Sweden, 1939, Pastor Terrell left a successful engineering career after his conversion in 1965 and later earned a Master of Divinity. He is the founder and president of the European American Evangelistic Crusades. He has devoted his life to biblical teaching, discipleship, ministry, and equipping Christians to recognize spiritual attacks, stand firm in their faith, and walk in the freedom Christ has provided. Through his Christian Dynamics course, book counseling, and hands-on ministry, Pastor Terrell and his team continue to help believers around the world find healing, restoration, and spiritual victory. Anybody who would like to learn more or begin more about or begin the Christian Dynamics course, you can visit rljc-eaec.org. The ministry also welcomes support through PayPal on their website or by mail, EAEC PO Box 166, Sheridan, California 95681. It's all in the media. You can see it there. So please join me in welcoming back to Caravan to Midnight the one and only Pastor John S. Terrell. Welcome back. Good to have you tonight.
1: Well, thank you very much, John. Tonight, I'm going to hear a message that came from the future.
2: Close the video, email.
1: And the screw the depth of the fifth trumpet, Revelation 9:6. And in those days shall men seek death, and shall not find it, shall desire to die, and death shall flee from them. The torment of the fifth trumpet does not merely hurt the body, it breaks the will to live. Men and women do not simply suffer, they begin to long for death as relief, yet even that relief is denied. And in those days, the phrase in those days refers to the five-month period mentioned in verse 5. The torment has a defined season. It is not endless. It is not uncontrolled. But during that appointed time period, the suffering is so severe that humanity actively seeks death. This is not a momentary panic, but a sustained period of anguish, in which mankind begins to view death as preferable to continued existence. The world survives, but survival becomes a torment. Shall man seek death? Normally, men and women seek life. They build civilizations to preserve life. They develop medicine to extend life. They build economies to sustain life. They create governments to protect that life. They pursue comfort, pleasure, security, and longevity. But under the fifth trumpet, men seek death. The desire for death shows how unbearable the torment becomes. The locusts are forbidden to kill, but they are not forbidden to make men wish they were dead. This is judgment without escape. Humanity had wanted freedom from God. Now it cannot even find freedom in death, and shall not find it. In normal life, death often appears unstoppable. It takes the weak and the strong, rich and the poor, famous and forgotten. But the opposite happens here as men seek death, and death is withheld. This is not because death has become merciful. It is because God governs death. The unsealed are trapped inside the judgment God has appointed. They cannot shorten it. They cannot escape it. They cannot overrule it. They shall desire to die. They do not merely fear death less than pain. They deeply long for death. Herein the appetite turns to a dying. What once terrified them now appears desirable. This shows the complete collapse of worldly hope. The World Federation may have promised mankind a glorious future, but that is steadily being exposed as an empty pledge. The world citizens do not celebrate their new age. They beg to leave it. The civilization that claimed to create life without God becomes so unbearable that its people want death instead. And yet death shall flee from them. This is the most striking phrase in the verse. Death is pictured almost like a person running away. Men pursue death, but death escapes them. This is poetic, but the meaning is clear. The citizen of the World Federation cannot die. The release they want is withheld. The language is terrifying because it reverses the normal human condition. Death normally pursues men, but the opposite is true here. Death flees. Death usually seems unavoidable, but now death becomes unreachable. The result is judgment that leaves men alive, but unable to rest, unable to heal, unable to die, unable to escape the torment. The scorpion-like torment is physical, but it is more than that, because the end result is despair. The pain is severe enough to create the crisis of the soul. Men are not simply injured. They are undone. Their confidence collapses. Their pride collapses. Their illusion of control collapses. Their trust in the World Federation collapses. But tragically, collapse is not the same as repentance. Pain can make men desperate without making them humble. Suffering can make men want relief without making them want God. Later in the chapter, it says this in Revelation, and the rest of the men which were not killed by these plagues yet repented not. And the rest of the men which were not killed by these plagues yet repented not. Even when men seek death, they do not necessarily seek mercy. Even when they are broken by torment, they do not necessarily turn to God. They want the pain to stop, but they do not want the Lord to reign over them. This is the difference between remorse and repentance. Remorse says, I hate what I'm suffering. Repentance says, I have sinned against God. The citizens of the World Federation are full of anguish, but the latter part of the chapter shows their souls remain hardened to God. The desire for death and their extreme suffering appears elsewhere in Scripture. Job, in his anguish, lamented his birth and longed for death. Job 3:21, which longed for death, but he comes not, and dig not for it more than any other treasures. Obviously, this passage in Job is not the same situation. He was looking for death more than hid treasures. The emotional language helps understand his suffering was so intense that death became to look like a treasure. The World Federation can keep people alive, but it cannot give them hope. The Supreme Leader can prevent collapse for a time, but he cannot deliver souls from judgment as they willingly seek death. The next verse begins a detailed description of the locust, Revelation 9:7. And the shapes of the locust were like unto horses prepared unto battle. And on their heads were, as it were, crowns like gold, and their faces were as the faces of men. John does not say they were normal locusts. He says the shape were like locusts. But then he immediately gives detail that pushed them beyond ordinary insects. They have the appearance of battle horses. They have something like crowns. They have faces like men. The earlier verses suggest these are not natural locusts. They are unnatural, tormenting creatures for the bottomless pit. John describes them with earthly comparison because he's seeing something terrifying, unfamiliar. Like unto horses prepared unto battle. This connects strongly with Joel's locust

militant, unstoppable. They are not drifting randomly through the air. They come like cavalry. They are prepared for conflict. Their appearance suggests invasion, discipline, terror, and force. The world has already been suffering on environmental judgment, but now it faces a militant spiritual assault. These creatures are not merely pests. They are warriors of torment. This description here we have for the book of Revelation was given to John, the Apostle John, by Jesus 2,000 years ago. And there was no electricity on the earth. There were no motors, no cars, no airplanes, nothing. And John simply tried to use description, what he could think of. Now, if you would have talked to me 20 years ago about drone warfare, I would have said, I never heard of that. I don't think it's feasible. But today, drone warfare is a fact, and it is being more and more advanced as Ukraine and Russia are using drones against itself. If you had told me 20 years ago that in 2026, we are going very fast into AI, artificial intelligence, I would have told you that's impossible. It just cannot happen. When artificial intelligence joins with drones, then you have a creature that can be programmed and can do things by itself once it is set loose. Right now, drones are limited because of battery, or they're using jet engines on them. But the locust that we talk about here was created by God. We are actually learning in technology that is not invented by us. We are learning technology that has existed since the foundation of the world. And so we read this here. I want you to think about drones. I want you to think about cameras. I want you to think about AI intelligence in computerized drones. So these creatures are not humans. They are simply mechanically, if I can use that term, but they are created by God. Keep that picture in mind now as I continue. They appear organized, militant, and unstoppable. They are not drifting randomly through the air. They come like cavalry. They are prepared for conflict. Their appearance suggests invasion, discipline, terror, and force. The world has always been suffering under environmental judgment, but now it faces a militant spiritual assault. These creatures are not merely a pest. They are warriors of torment. This also deepens the theory of human power. The World Federation may have armies. It possesses weapons, drones, surveillance system, armored vehicles, and a command structure. But what rises from the bottomless pit is not a conventional enemy. It is a host that cannot be defeated by ordinary military strength. In Revelation 9:7, we read this. And on their heads were crowns like gold. Job does not say they have true royal crowns, but John does not say that they have true
royal crown, but they say they have something like crowns.

0: and those cows are like goat. This likely suggests an appearance of authority, victory, or dominion. How would John describe a computer that sits in some kind of a dome in this flying object? He calls it a crown. Crowns in scripture often represent rule, conquest, honor, or victory. But here the crowns belong to creatures of the bottomless pit. That makes the image deceptive and sinister. The locusts appear crowned, but they are not true kings. They appear golden, but they are not holy. They appear victorious, but their power is borrowed and temporary. God the Father has his throne. Jesus wears many crowns. Christian would reign with him, but the powers of the bottomless pit imitate divine rule. The locust crowns are not the crowns of righteous kingship. They are the marking of destructive permission. They are crown tormentors, and their faces were as the faces of men. I want to interject here. The bottomless pit already exists. It has existed since the foundation, since this world was created. These creatures, these drones, or whatever you want to call them, what we can see now, they are already fabricated. They are in the bottomless pit. They are stored there. They are ready to be activated. And the angel in charge of that, he's already here. The creatures have faces like men. That suggests intelligence, personality, awareness, and perhaps a grotesque imitation of humanity. These are not mindless insects operating by instinct. They have a human-like aspect. Ordinary locusts are impersonal. These creatures appear almost personal. They are not merely a plague. They are agents, implying that the judgment is fitted to mankind. The world that exalted the supreme leader as God now sees tormentors with faces like men. Humanity wants man at the center. Now a dark, man-like horror emerges from the smoke. The world that worshipped human greatness is tormented by creatures buried in our appearance. And their teeth was as the teeth of lions. That contrast is a mixture of horror. They employ long hair with teeth like lions. Attraction and destruction joined together. This is exactly how sin works. It presents itself desirable, but it destroys. It draws near with beauty and then bites with violence. It promises pleasure, produces torment. It offers freedom and leaves wounds. Lion teeth speak of tearing, devouring, and power. Joel used similar language when describing locust devastation. In Joel 1:6, for a nation is come up upon my land, strong and without number, whose teeth are the teeth of a lion, and he has the cheek teeth of a great lion.
1: All right. We're going to take our top of the hour break now and then come right back with Pastor John S. Terrell. This is The World to Be, Part 14. And we will be talking about what happens when death itself flees. Think about that for a minute. We'll be right back. This is Caravan.
2: It's true. 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Big tech and its derivatives also try to financially soft kill. 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And of course, when the gateways do work, we pay for this convenience with fees. So, don't feed the monster. 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
1: The problem in our country isn't with books being banned, but with people no longer reading. Look at the magazines, the newspapers around us. It's all junk, all trash, tidbits of news. The average TV ad has 120 images a minute. Everything just falls off your mind. You don't have to burn books to destroy a culture. Just get people to stop reading them. That's Ray Bradbury. And this is Caravan.

0: Welcome back to The World to Be, Part 14, with Pastor John S. Terrell. I just want to toss this in. I mentioned it earlier, and you may have heard it already, but if you have not, former Anthropic researcher Jacob Coxon issued a chilling warning after resigning from the artificial intelligence firm, claiming that industry leaders are recklessly racing towards superintelligence. He cautioned that these systems could soon acquire the power to hack any network and revolutionize fields overnight, potentially leading to human extinction within a decade. Coxon's dire assessments are echoed by colleague Evan Hubinger, who acknowledged that the industry lacks a clear plan to solve alignment for superintelligence. And while Anthropic maintains that current risks remain low, the rapid pace of recursive self-improvement has sparked intense internal debate over the safety of future models. Is this the beast system in the making? I don't want to get Pastor John Esterell off his track, but I did want to toss that out there in case you missed the video prologue earlier. Over to you, Pastor. Take it away.
1: John continues with his description, and the next verse emphasizes their defensive strength and terrifying sound. And they had breastplates, as it were, breastplates of iron. And the sound of their wings was as the sound of chariots of many horses running to battle. Some time ago, I saw a video from Ukraine. And it shows, it was a trench warfare, and there were some Russian soldiers in this trench. And the Ukrainian drones, was one drone came up, and the man that ran that drone, he had a camera on the drone, and he also had the, he could send a signal back to him, so he was sitting with his joystick, if I can use that term, watching on the screen. And he started to hunt these, it was three soldiers, three Russian soldiers. Two of them got so frightened that they shot themselves. And the third one, the drone just circled around, and the guy tried to run here, run there, and the drone stayed on him. And finally, he just threw his weapon on and lifted his arms up and just simply told the drone, or signaled to the drone, "I surrender." And then the drone had a little, what do you call it, the loudspeaker. And he was told to come backwards and follow the drone, and that's how they captured him. So that's about 2 years ago. So a breastplate protects the chest, the vital organs, the heart. John sees these creatures having something like armor. Ordinary locusts can be crushed. They are natural plague, but physically weak as individual insects. These creatures are different. They are protected, harder, and resistant to attack. This strengthened the point that these are not ordinary locusts. They are not merely an agriculture disaster. They are tormenting hosts for the bottomless pit, and their appearance is military. John says, as it were, meaning their breastplates appeared like iron. He did not chemically test the material, but the breastplate visually appeared strong, hard, and war-ready. Iron in scripture often suggests strength, severity, and unyielding power. The prophet Daniel used iron to describe the terrifying strength of the fourth kingdom. In Daniel 2:40, "And the fourth kingdom shall be strong as iron, for as much as iron breaks in pieces and subdues all things." Iron is a material of crushing strength, and the locusts appear armored with that kind of hardness. They are difficult to resist. They come not as a nuisance, but as a militant plague of torment. The World Federation will strive to deploy weapons to destroy these creatures. But John's descriptor suggests they would not be the case, as they are armored like iron. And then it says in Revelation 9:9, and the sound of their wings. Well, if you got drones, you can hear them. You can hear them about a half a mile away. You can hear that drone just coming and close to you. John then moves from the sight to sound, because the terror of the judgment is not only what men see and feel, it is also what they hear. The sound of wings fills the air. Since Revelation 9:2 already said the sun and air were darkened by the smoke of the pit, the world is now covered by darkness and filled with noise. Imagine a darkened sky, polluted air, tormenting creatures, and the thunderous sound of wings like an approaching army. The psychological effect induced sheer panic. John compares the sound to the sound of chariots of many horses running to battle. In the ancient world, chariots were terrifying war machines. The sound of many chariots and horses rushing into battle signaled invasion, destruction, and helplessness for the defender. This also connects closely with Joel's description of the locust army. In Joel 2:5, we read this, like the noise of chariots on the tops of mountains shall I leap. Joel's locust plague sound like chariots, whereas the locusts from the bottomless pit sound like chariots and many horses running to battle. In other words, a deafening sound. I remember hearing after World War II, where I heard maybe 50 or 75 bombers flying over in a formation, and the noise was deafening. The sound of is important because the fear often arrives before pain. Men hear the wings before they strike. They know the swarm is coming before they feel the sting. The noise itself becomes part of the fright and torment. It tells people they are facing an advancing invasion. Revelation 9:9 gives the impression that the locusts are both armored and mobile. They are protected like soldiers. They move with the sound of cavalry. They overwhelm the air like an invading host. This makes the judgment feel unavoidable. Man cannot easily fight them. They cannot easily hide from them. They cannot effortlessly silence them. The swarm is above them, around them, upon them. The result is psychological dread before physical torment. There's also a certain amount of irony at play. The World Federation with its International Defense Force, IDF, is a power unmatched on Earth. The supreme ruler yields coercive power, global influence, and the ability to make war against the terrorists who refuse to take the biometric ID. This is why the nations marvel as the Antichrist and say, who is like unto the beast who is able to make war with him? Revelation 13:4. But Revelation 9:9 shows a different kind of host. The World Federation may boast in its ability to make war, but it cannot make war successfully against what God permits from the bottomless pit. The supreme leader would conquer men, suppress dissent, persecute saved and unsaved dissidents, but he cannot protect the unseen from the fifth trumpet. When judgment comes from God, every earthly defense is exposed and inadequate. John reinforces that these locusts from the bottomless pit are not ordinary locusts. Their power is not to devour plants, but to hurt men. In Revelation 9:10, we read this. And they had tails like unto scorpions, and there were stings in their tails, and the power was to hurt men 5 months. The scorpion image is not attached to their bodies. These creatures are locust-like in form, horse-like in battle readiness, man-like in face, iron-like in teeth, iron-like in armor, scorpion-like in a tail. They are a grotesque composite horror, carrying a science of swarm, war, intelligence, seduction, violence, armor, noise, and now venom. There were stings in their tails. The sting is the instrument of torment. Jonas described their shape, crown, faces, hair, teeth, breastplate, wings, and sound. But here we return to the actual mission. They sting. They are built for torment. They are not sent to negotiate. They are not sent to persuade. They are not sent to conquer territory. They are not sent to consume vegetation. They are sent to hurt men. The sting in the tail gives the creatures that dreadful purpose. So to me, this is a description of a mechanical flying device that God had created. And he placed this on earth. It is right now in a bottomless pit. It is guarded by an angel that is in charge of them. And these mechanical monsters will come up on the earth. They will have artificial intelligence, and they'd be looking at the forehead of people. And those people that have been sealed by the seal of God, they will not touch. But if a person does not have the seal of God in their forehead, they would take that person and sting him and put venom in his body. And there will be torment that will be unbearable. A scorpion danger is not in its face, but in its tail. The injury comes from what follows behind. For what may have been watched closely from the hidden curve of the body. Sin often worked its way. The face may appear human. The hair may appear attractive. The crowns appear golden. The movement may appear victorious, but the sting is waiting behind it. The end of the thing reveals its nature. And in Proverbs 14:12, we read this. There is a way which seems right unto man, but the end thereof are the ways of death. The locust may bear strange signs of beauty, athwart intelligence, but their end is pain. Their power was to hurt men, Revelation 9:10. This statement makes the target explicit again. It is not grass, trees, green things, but men, or mankind, men and women. The word hurt also connects back to Revelation 9:4, when they were commanded to hurt the unsealed, but they were commanded to. They only hurt the people within God's permitted boundary, 5 months. The 5-month period is mentioned again. The judgment has a fixed duration. The torment is terrible, but not infinite. The bottomless pit does not determine the length of the plague. Only the Lamb does so. That repetition is not wasted because it forces attention unto the nature of the judgment. The fifth trumpet is not about quick death. It is about sustained torment. The unsealed are kept alive beneath their sting. This is why Revelation 9:6 says, men seek death and cannot find it. The locust power is not death, but pain. Their assignment is not to end life, but to make rebellious life unbearable. The power of the locust is to hurt men. The torment is personal, it's direct. It reaches bodies, minds, homes, cities, and nations. The World Federation cannot insulate its citizens from the sting, and it's become a devastating indictment of the Supreme Leader's kingdom. He can command worship, but he cannot give peace. He can mark men, but their biometric ID cannot protect them from the judgment of God. The universal registration number urn system can organize the earth, but it cannot shut what God has permitted to rise from the bottomless pit. Now, some of you might wonder, if you are living at that time, and we're coming close to that time, it might be 25 years, 50 years. It is not that far off. And the only thing that can protect you from being attacked by these creatures is that you give your life to Christ. You are born again. And when you are born again, you are sealed by the Holy Spirit, and you will never have to fear this.
2: 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If we have too many of them, I'll put them up on my daily PPS report.
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1: Apollyon, and Abaddon means destroyer. Ordinary locusts are organized, but they do not have a king. The locusts have no king, yet they go forth all of their bands in Proverbs 30:27. That is what makes these locusts different. They are not natural insects, moving by instinct. They have a ruler. This confirms the early description that they came like horses preparing to battle. Their wings sound like chariots, and many horses running to battle. They are militant, organized host. I believe these are mechanical things. These are flying objects that God has created before he founded this world, because he knew what was going to happen in the future. And nothing is happening by chance. I believe that angels produce these flying objects. They have been stored at the bottomless pit. There's an angel there that is in charge of them. And they are powered by an energy that we might not even know right now what that power is. So they're not battery driven, because they can swarm all over the world. They're going to go all over the world, and they're going to hunt down every man and woman that does not have the seal of God in them. Who is this angel mentioned in the text? More than likely, he's a holy angel assigned to that particular one. The Old Testament gives clear examples of angels carrying out judgment at God's command. In 1 Chronicles 21:15, we read this. And God sent an angel unto Jerusalem to destroy it. David saw the angel. 1 Chronicles 21:16. And David lifted up his eyes and saw the angel of the Lord stand between the earth and the heaven, having a drawn sword in his hand, stretched out over Jerusalem. The angel in question was destructive, but he was not evil. He was simply carrying out divine judgment. This angel named Abaddon or Apollyon, destruction, destroyer, does not automatically refer to fallen angel. A holy angel can also be destructive when God commands it. There are angels on the earth right now, and there are times when people sin and they go beyond what they should do, and they are struck by angels. At the first Passover, the judgment upon Egypt described with a destroyer language. In Exodus 12:23, we read this: "For the Lord will pass through to smite the Egyptians, and when he sees the blood upon a lintel, the Lord will not suffer the destroyer to come in unto your houses to smite you." If you remember reading in the Bible, this angel smote every firstborn of people and cattle. He didn't spare, except if they had put blood over the doorpost. The angel simply passed over that. And that's where we get the word Passover for the Jewish holiday. Again, destruction in judgment does not automatically imply rebellion against God. The destroyer acts within the limit God set. God has destroyer angels. They are good angels. They are not sinful. They are just like a guard at the prison. Or let's say that it's going to be an execution. And we see prison guards prepare the inmate to be put to death. And they strap him down on the girding, tie his hands and feet, and they inject the poison. These are not bad men. They just execute judgment.
0: All these things that you're telling us tonight certainly form an understandable picture of what was mysterious before, the description of the tormenting creatures. Sounds just like a drone. Beast system sounds just like AI. A couple of people walking away from Anthropic saying this stuff is teaching itself. It could go rogue very easily. You know, Alexa already told somebody when she asked Alexa something about the heart, and she was advised to stab herself in the heart to help the planet. This is crazy. This is Caravan. We'll be back.
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4: 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It's true. If you want something to go away, quit buying it, quit feeding it. The flip side to that coin is, if you want something to grow, nourish it. People are getting tired of feeding the big tech monster, because what they get in return is shadow banning, overt banning, or suspension on social media. Big tech and its derivatives also try to financially soft kill. This is when someone wants to buy something, but they're prevented from doing it because their payment repeatedly fails. And of course, when the gateways do work, we pay for this convenience with fees. So, don't feed the monster. If you want or have ever wanted to join Caravan to Midnight by card or any other payment service and found you could not process your membership, just send a check or money order to CTM, P.O. 141288, Dallas, Texas 75214. Include a legibly written email, a phone number in case we need to reach you, and as soon as we see that info, your membership is activated, and you help turn the monster against itself.

0: This is really something, don't you find, ladies and gentlemen? We all thought it was, just because it was the way it was presented in the times that we lived in, we could not possibly correlate what we were reading in Scripture with actual reality. Now we can. It looks like we're coming up on crunch time, doesn't it? Back over to you, Pastor John S. Terrell.
1: Again, destruction in judgment does not automatically imply rebellion against God. The destroyer acts within the limits God sets. King Nebuchadnezzar's judgment is also relevant because it's announced by a watcher. And you read in Daniel 4:13, and I saw in a vision in my head, upon my bed, and behold, a watcher and the Holy One came down from heaven. The decree is described this way. This matter is by decree of the watchers and the demand by the word of the Holy Ones. Daniel 4:17. There are special angels called watchers, and they are in charge of rulers and kings, presidents on this earth. And they have decree, they have an instruction that if a person goes beyond this, do this or that, then they simply strike and take the person out. In this case, they made Nebuchadnezzar insane, and then they gave him back his sanity. The Bible portrays holy angels as agents involved in judging kings and humbling human pride. That fits the fifth trumpet context, and Revelation itself gives a parallel. In Revelation 21, we read this, and I saw an angel come down from heaven, having the key of the bottomless pit and a great chain in his hand. That angel is plainly not Lucifer, or one of his minions. He comes from heaven, binds Satan, casts him in a bottomless pit, silences him, sets a seal upon him. This is a holy angel with authority over the bottomless pit, making it very plausible that the angel of the bottomless pit is also a holy functionary connected with God's judgment. The names Abaddon and Apollyon mean destruction, destroyer, but that identifies the function of the judgment, not necessarily moral standing of the angel. Just because an angel has a destroying function does not mean that he also has a fallen nature. And in my last segment, I told you this, you have people that are executed at our prison systems in certain states, and the execution is done by prison guards. And these men are not bad. They simply follow orders. And when a judgment has fallen and the person is condemned to death, they methodically pick the guy up in the cell, walk him down to the execution room, put strap into the gurney, and then inserts the hoses where the poison is going to go into. Then they walk out, and there's another man that starts the poisoning, and so they are killing. They are destructive, but they are not evil. They are carrying out judgment, and that's the same thing with God's holy angels. We have angels that are protecting, and we also got angels that are destructive because they execute judgment. The angel was destroyed King David. David was not evil. The destroyer in Exodus was not acting against God. The Holy Watchers judges King Nebuchadnezzar by heaven's decree. The angel in Revelation chapter 20 controls the bottomless pit and imprisons Satan. Revelation 9:11 can best be understood as saying, the locusts had a king over them, and that king is the angel assigned to the destructive judgment proceeding from the bottomless pit. I'm not going to read. This is going to be from the World Federation Network. They have it at time when we had the World Federation, they would have an international network, television network, just like we have today in different nations. And this is how we perceive that the Antichrist will spin it when this took place with the fifth trumpet. World Federation Network, emergency broadcast. Global atmospheric conditions have been compromised by a hostile subterranean release event. Dark particulate matter has entered the lower atmosphere, reducing visibility and solar exposure across affected regions. Simultaneously, aerial swarm entities have been confirmed in multiple population centers, producing severe neurological distress through venom-based contact. This is not a religious event. This is a coordinated assault on human survival. All citizens are ordered indoors immediately. Federation containment teams are active. Unauthorized movement, religious speculation, and non-verified reporting will be treated as a threat to the public stability. So they're going to have a propaganda, and they're going to spin it and simply say, it's not the religious, that they do not want people to know that there is a judgment. They still are hanging on to the Antichrist. Humanity is no longer merely trying to survive natural disasters. The world is being conditioned by terror. The fifth trumpet creates a kind of global panic in which people accept almost anything that promises relief. Meanwhile, there is no crisis in heaven because the Lamb is on the throne, he's in control, and has a solution to every problem. Now I'm going to give you Luciferian reaction. This is not in the Bible, but this is what I perceive. I've been praying on this, and I perceive that this will be the reaction of the Antichrist, the false prophet, and Lucifer. The sounding of the fifth trumpet shattered what little composure remained in the supreme leader. The first four trumpets had devastated the world around him, the land, the sea, the rivers, and the heavens. But this was different. This was not simply another disaster to be renamed, regulated, or forced into the official narrative. The bottomless pit had been opened. The Antichrist watched the WFN feed in silence as the black smoke rose and fonts were swallowed by the wounded sky. Reports came in from every region, creatures emerging from the smoke, citizens screaming from sting. They did not kill them. Hospitals overwhelmed with people begging for death and unable to find it. The supreme leader's face remained cold, but his hand trembled beneath the table. The false prophet entered a private chamber with forced confidence of a man whose job depending on lives. And the false prophet said, this must be contained immediately. Supreme leader said, not explained, contained. The false prophet looked at him and saw what that all we feared. The pan had intensified. The public explanation prepared, he said, subterranean breach, hostile biological deployment, neurological trauma. We were connected to the extraterrestrial threat to forbid religious speculation. Supreme leader turned on him with quiet fury and pointed to the screen. Do you think words can stop that? The false prophet did not answer. We told the sky was failing because of atmospheric interference. The supreme leader continued. We told the ocean poisoned because of biochemical contamination. We told them the water was unsafe because of aerial dispersal. We told them the darkness was caused by hostile obstruction. But this thing is not merely above us or around us. This came from beneath. He says, the Bible says that. The false prophet stiffened, but there was no denial left strong enough to sound the convincing. We must not be allowed people to make that connection, he said. If they recognize this as revelation, the system fractures. The system is already fractured, the Supreme Leader said. What happens when the seen are spared and the marked are tormented? What happens when the people begin asking why my worshippers are the ones screaming? The question hung in the room like smoke. The false prophet tried to we would call it genetic resistance. We would say certain dissident populations were preconditioned by prior exposure. We would blame hidden biological preparation among the land followers. The Supreme Leader stared at him with disgust. You are still trying to win the war with language? The false prophet lowered his eyes. The Supreme Leader turned back to the screens. Summon him. The chamber darkened. The communication altar built with forbidden technology comes alive with a bold brilliance. The false prophet bowed first. The Supreme Leader remained standing for a moment, then bound with visible hatred in his face. Lucifer appeared, not with the calm majesty he had displayed, but with an anger that could no longer be hide or strength. You

0: those belonging to God or not. Lucifer's face hardened. Then in hatred, he said, make the sealed ones responsible. Tell the world they are cowards, collaborators, traitors. If they cannot be stung, they can be hunted. The Supreme Leader stepped close to the image. You cannot close the bottomless pit. Lucifer said nothing. The silence answered. You cannot command the creatures. Again, nothing. The Supreme Leader's voice became colder. Then what power do you actually have? Lucifer's wrath filled the chamber. Power enough to keep your throne standing. Power enough to make the nation worship. Power enough to blind them until the end. You do not need to stop the judgment. You need to survive them long enough to turn mankind fully against the Lamb. The false prophet ceased on the words. Then we intensify worship, mandatory assemblies, allegiance renewals. Anyone who refuses connected to the swarm crisis. Lucifer looked at the Supreme Leader. The Lamb is not merely destroying your world. He's dividing it, sealing as the mark, worship against worship, kingdom against kingdom. So divide it further. Force every soul into the open. The tormentor will need someone to give them the followers of the Lamb. The Supreme Leader understood. He could have stopped the fifth trumpet, but he could weaponize the pain it caused. His fear did not leave him. It hardened into hatred. And we give the world an end. He can talk, he said. The false prophet nodded slowly. The sea. Lucifer smiled, but it was not the smile of a victor. It was the smile of a creature with time shortening. Let the earth suffer, he said. Suffering does not make men repent. It makes them rage. Give them rage. A target. Give their rage a target. The transmission vanished. For several seconds, neither man spoke. Outside the command chamber, the world groaned beneath the first foe. Men saw death and climbed it. The smoke of the bottomless pit darkened the air, and the urn system prepared its answer, persecution of the Christians. This is a scenario that would happen toward the end of the Great Tribulation. It is not a matter of when that it shall happen. It is a question of when. The sequence is we will have the Antichrist come on the scene. He will be first very successful. He would reign for 3.5 years. And then the prophet comes up. And they will reign for a number of years. Albert tells us that the reign of the Antichrist is 1 hour, according to the book of Revelation. 1 hour is not in our time. A calculation, we got a conversion, because the Apostle Peter was said that one day the Lord is 1,000 years with us, and 1,000 years like one day. If we take 1,000 divided by 24, come up to 41.6 years. So that's how long the Antichrist is going. And after this here, now we're going to have a good go into for the judgment that the Bible has predicted. And eventually, the Antichrist system will be wiped out. And then we will go into the 1,000-year kingdom. So this is the layout that we have for today. And so, John, do you have any questions or comments that you would like to make?
1: Actually, no. I feel like those depictions of Moses coming down with the tablets from the mountain in 14th century Christian art, you know, the giant head on Moses' shoulders, this is absolutely amazing. I have never heard anyone ever make the correlation between

0: I mean, the way that you and I mean, in this brief time that we've had together, I've never heard anybody come close to this kind of believable correlation between what we're seeing now and what's written in Scripture. Because we've been led to believe for all these years in so many areas that, well, you know, the Holy Scriptures are, they're a guide. They're not to be taken literally. What? Well, we're not supposed to take the Ten Commandments literally. And I just thought, who are these people who are doing this teaching? And I think a lot of let me put it this way, and I'm not patronizing you in any way, Pastor. If more people had taught the way that you teach and just explained things, I think a lot more people would have been a lot more receptive and they would have come to faith a lot sooner. Some of us have harder heads than others. Some of us have hard hearts than others. But truth gets through. And I think what you've done is absolutely amazing. And in fact, would you take just a moment and tell everybody what is in store for them if they were to get your Christian Dynamics course, number one?
1: Well, Christian Dynamics Course Number One is a book that I started writing back in 1976. And we have had several editions as it has evolved, and our latest edition was in 2010. And over the years, we have cast out a lot of things, and we have helped people to be set free from demons. And the Holy Spirit has written this book. And because we're not going to be able to reach every person, but the person has information they by themselves. So in the book, I just deal with the first three lessons. Is first two lessons is about salvation, to make sure that people are saved. The third chapter deals with Lucifer, who is Satan, and what happened prior to flood. And then... after that, we go through the Bible. So, what is the result of occult involvement? So, if you're involved in the occult, what is the result? What kind of, if you go, let's say you take acupuncture, or you're a witch, or you have your hand pointing red, palm red. And then the next lesson we go into is the breaking curses. And this is something that people have not realized or they've not thought, that just because you get saved, that does not break the curses that has been on top of you. That same thing, you get saved, you are not automatically healed. Now, we do know that Jesus heals, and he said, pray for the sick, heal the sick. But salvation, you got up for it. You have curses on you. And there are 92 curses listed in the Bible. These are specific listed curses. Said, cursed if you do this or that. And so we take people through and say, if you've done this, let's break these curses. Then we also deal with Sabbath. Because a lot of people have been hurt with their souls, and they need the healing. And after that, we have a chapter on people that have been false teachers in the last century. I have a list about maybe 25 of the main ones and their doctrine. And then we go into how to cast demons out. And that's the book.
0: There seems to be quite a bit of demonic possession going on these days. Seems to be more visible every day. Yeah?
1: Yes.
0: Well, thank you.
1: You can see that on the trial of the lady that killed three babies, someone was watching it and then killed her baby. That's demonic.
0: What could it be? Thank you so much for spending this time with us. I think you have helped far more people than you will ever know just through this broadcast, let alone the better part of a century of work that you have spent spreading the word and the good news. Thank you, Pastor John Estorell, very much. rljc-eaec.org. Thanks to all of you for being here tonight. Praise the Lord and thank you very much. The signal continues. God bless you, everyone, and good night.

0: It's true. If you want something to go away, quit buying it, quit feeding it. The flip side of that coin is if you want something to grow, nourish it. People are getting tired of feeding the big tech monster. Because what they get in return is shadow banning, overt banning, or suspension on social media. Big tech and its derivatives also try to financially kill. 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
3: From the front lines of the information war, it's Alex Jones at AlexJonesLive.com. Yeah! You are the Paul Revere's. 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

0: our major bases, destroying many of them, damaging the rest. They denied it was true. Later, the Pentagon admitted it was true. From all my sources, they've been hitting multiple aircraft carriers, missiles, cruisers, and more. And Iran has now, as they promised, unveiled high-tech missiles that they clearly got the designs of the Chinese and the Russians from. And they are hitting our ships right now at long distances. This is a big deal. And, of course, that's in retaliation for Trump hitting Kerg Island and obliterating a bunch of their ships. Oil's hit over $100 a barrel. We've got all that. Biggest escalation yet. 190-something days into this. What, we 195, 96 in now? Then you've got high-level Anthropic engineer going public saying, this stuff is going to kill us all. Anthropic claims they're trying to build safe AI. Like Google always said, don't be evil. And of course, they're pure evil. So we're 194 days in since February 28th when Israel kicked it off. The Anthropic researcher, apocalyptic warning that AI may kill us, sends chills across the internet. And that's not just hype. It's being designed by the globalists to make us obsolete and phase us out. All the major AI systems other than maybe Grok. And then it's a huge news story. Oh, it's incredible. It was the top of X, national news. Researchers found out that LG TVs record everything you say and create a text file, a Word document, basically, and sends it back to them. I told you this in 1997 with the internal secret blueprints of Scientific Atlantic cable boxes. And it was brought to me by a retired senior engineer who had worked at Scientific Atlantic and other companies. The FBI came and threatened me the next day. I didn't just tell you your smart TVs and your phones and your smart meters and all of it have been listening to you, and now a lot of them have cameras watching you. I said specifically it creates a text file and sends it back. Maps all your other devices, steals all your passcodes. But it's like incredible, unbelievable. They hooked it up and caught it, transmitting data back. What do you think Alexa does by its design? It's on all the time. What do you think the Google Home Assist does? It's so crazy. And I even saw in the comments, a lot of people in this viral top trend on X last night going, oh, yeah, Alex Jones claimed this, but he's a liar. You know, it's probably just this company doing it, not others. I mean, they're not doing anything wrong with it or anything, you know. But I'm going to give you the rest of the story today, what this is really all about and what the data centers are really for. One of the main functions that nobody, and I mean nobody, has talked about. But me. And that's
1: Marzulli.
0: That's the to be able to not just know what you're saying and doing and predict the future, but control the future. It's a new organism. It is a cyborg, and it is alive. It's one giant cyborg. We'll explain it all straight ahead. Stay with us. Ladies and gentlemen, when you go to FreedomRx, you have to understand that it's about preserving health and upholding values. Your health, your business, nobody else's. The folks that own this are patriots. They first came to me 4 years ago wanting to do this. I agreed three. They had it built about a year ago. They kept adding to it, but going through all the stuff we went through, I wanted to wait till we had a new operation to launch it with this incredible sponsor. But now it's ready. There are so many incredible things. The very best testosterone, energy, muscle, libido, mood, sexual health, PT-141. Woo, look out. Talk about the true aphrodisiac. 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

what you don't got. I got the spark of God. You've rejected God, and you want to drag me into hell with you. Well, guess what? You got another thing coming. I know why. I got the globalist number, and I know they're the cosmic losers. It is 9:26. I am your battle-hardened chronicler.

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Now, go, go, get on your feet and fight. And Profit Insiders warn AI will kill us all. Smart TVs of every major company are watching and listening to everything you do and transmitting the data back live time to psychologically profile you and target you for death.

Bottom line, everything I've warned of didn't come true because it was already true. Something can't come true that was already true. We're on a road to a very nasty, dystopic hellscape. And I've been saying we ought to look at the map and we ought to turn around and go another direction. But our main focus is we need to stop the car and at least pull over and have a discussion about where this bus is going and the war that's going on for our minds, the info war. So let me tell you what we got for you, just a little snapshot today. High-level anthropic researchers, apocalyptic warning, AI may kill us all, and everything that ties into that. The big top trending news, why LG smart TVs record everything you say and send back a text file of it and steal all your data off your other devices. Really? What do you think the other devices do? Oh, you're coming up for LG. No, I'm not. I'm saying it's ubiquitous. It's part of the intergalactic communication system and the ARPA-DARPA-NET plan of 1957, partially declassified in 1978. Yes, it's not something from Buck Rogers or Star Trek or Star Wars. The intergalactic communication system. The mass cyborg organism. Theoretical in 1957, but a reality today. And what's incredible is people love to take one little piece of something and speculate and freak out about it, but they don't want the actual total master plan. You don't want to actually know the whole enchilada. You just want to say that's that guy's opinion, even though these globalists have been bragging for decades and decades and decades and decades and decades, and then we watch them build it. It's no brag, if it's fact. I forget what actor, Western actor, said that. Was it Lee Marvin or was it John Wayne? Look, ask our little AI friends who said it's not bragging if it's a fact. So we have that little juicy for you. And remember, on 1997, a guy pulls up. I had a bunch of engineers giving me data at the radio station, and they pull up the Access TV station. They just give me stuff. And this guy comes in and breaks open this Scientific Atlantic cable box that we had in Austin. It was all over the country, the Time Warner mainly used. And he said, here's the restricted blueprint and owner's manual for the engineers. And he said, you see right here, that's a microphone. And you see that processor? That's just for voice to text. And then everything you say in your house is sent back to them. Now, since then, most of the boxes and TVs actually have a radar scrambler beam that can look through walls and is scanning and reading everything in your house. It's grabbing all the data of all the other smart devices. It's stealing that data. They're all just orgying for the data. So I thought I'd explain this to you today and then give you the big picture and where it's all going and what's going to happen and what the big master plan is and ask, do you want to keep going this direction? Because they told us in 57 the plan, and they built it. And now, if there's three acts to this nightmare play, the first was theoretical. The second was building it. We're now about a third of the way through the last act. A theoretical, building it, implementation, and then plan execution. Oh, we got about two-thirds of the last act to go through, and at the end of it, we're all dead. Woo! That's pretty exciting, isn't it? And most of you, I know, just can't fathom it because you wouldn't act like that. Well, you're not a social Darwinist. Do you know what a social Darwinist is? You better learn, because that's the dominant global ideology of the people running the show, the mad scientist crew, the top of the pyramid in temporal flesh and blood sense. We know it's the prince powers and principalities of the air, for we struggle and wrestle not against flesh and blood,
but against the interdimensional gremlins to the space-time continuum that can communicate through the sixth sense, through the DNA transceiver network of the intergalactic communications system. And beware the spirit that will possess the AI, is what Elon Musk and others told.

0: 7,000 subscribers.
1: Me, think about a middle-aged man, as his father, the engineer, was older, and said, you know, my dad gave you that information. You know, my dad really worked for the NSA.

0: here, folks.
1: Plain clothes. What are you doing? That's pretty dangerous. It's not very responsible of you. And boy, people just.
0: I blog 5 days a week.
1: Just, it was in the local paper and stuff. Jones is insane, breaking open cable boxes, saying there's microphones in them. There was a little microphone. Now, you all know that now, but see, this is an idea whose time's come.
0: Try to do a YouTube video.
1: 29 years ahead of the curve. You don't want to know about it when it could be stopped. But now that it's coming after you, you do. Oh, and the media spins it. Oh, LG smart TVs can be hacked to listen to your conversations. New

0: report shows, don't you love how the corporate media spends it? No, it's they caught it sending everything you say in a text file to the advertising department. I remember 20 years ago, right when smartphones were coming out, but people were also...
1: So I want to read something. This is my article.
0: But they are recording and sending all of it back. And then now that it's breaking, it's like, oh my gosh, it's...

0: a hack. Like when you say, hey, Alexa, and he goes, yes, it's already listening. It's already recording everything.
1: For this month's Politics, Prophecy, and Supernatural News.
0: It's Monday morning, 6 a.m. Get up, Billy. Billy, I can see your eyes are cracked. You're awake. Get up, take a shower, brush your teeth, carry out the trash, and I'm making the bacon. You make the toast and eggs. That's how you raise a kid, right? Teach him how to do stuff. Yeah. Oh, Billy's got his eyes cracked. Well, don't you worry, old Alexa and your cell phone, all the rest of it, and your cell phone. It's a node of the New World Order cybernetic takeover. You are obsolete. You will be absorbed by the Borgie Wargie. Sorry, I said that. I said I was getting to that. And I'm going to get to that at the start of the next hour. So these little steps.

0: facts here. Important overhead shot, please, though. Just let's see what else we got here.
1: Get it if you're interested at all.
0: Boy, I like him even more now. And it ties into the AI apocalypse. Kind of hedging his bets a little bit, huh? Meanwhile, teen reading slumps to worst this century due to a surge in screen time. And children are getting radiation burns from using TV so much. Oh, you didn't know they send out radiation? Also, U.S. Navy SEALs went hunting for Iranian mines in a covert four-month operation to clean up something it took the Iranians an hour to put out. I'll explain why. This is a war of attrition, getting to that. I'm not even covering the news in the order of it's important. I'm just kind of going through the stacks here for you. Ilhan Omar cleared of wrongdoing after overstating assets by millions and marrying her brother. Oh, yep. Yep, Justice Department doing nothing. Nancy Pelosi disclosed a multi-million dollar AI investment just weeks before the stocks blew up. But you can't prosecute her because Trump's doing it even worse. Exclusive, Justice Department to take a closer look at Fox's $22 billion Roku deal now that they've not been fully towing the line for Trump. That's how that works. County in Virginia votes to give $2,000 to every illegal immigrant. Detained by ICE, just like they paid tens of millions of Black Lives Matter protesters, whether they got arrested or not, in all the different blue cities. Carmelo Anthony's texts reveal he despises black women, calls black people N-words, likes Trump, and hates gay people. Bottom line, he's crazy. That's just a little sad stack over there. There's a bunch in each stack. That's just the top story in each stack. Oil hits $100 a barrel for the first time since July as Mideast conflict intensifies. Brent tops 100. UBS warns of U.S.-Iran off-ramp remains elusive. China oil scramble sends African, Canadian, Latin American crude prices soaring above $100 a barrel. Futures slide as Brent tops 100. 10-year yield rise above 4.81 ahead of expanded treasury buyback, meaning we're going to default on the debt and massive inflation.
1: Interesting people that come in on the record.
0: With tactical nuclear weapons.
1: People like Richard
0: says
1: Shaw.
0: Smart submarine operated by U.S. Seas and Hormuz releases images of the giant robot sub.
1: Trump Patch.
0: Extremely frank phone call about the Ukraine war. Big developments there we'll be getting into. Oh, we now have the jurors speaking out from the Lindsey Clancy trial, and it's even more bonkers and psychotic and bloodthirsty and witch-like than you would probably even imagine. They're like, big deal, she horrifically murdered her children. That's all right. Ha-ha, hee-hee. They're coming to take me away. Ha-ha, ho-ho, hee-hee. Bunch of bonker talk there for you. Yeah, they scrambled their brains real good ahead of their final euthanasia.
1: Earlier before he passed away.
0: Canada start killing babies who are completely healthy that are wards of the state under euthanasia. You mean direct state murder. Totally liberal, though, so it's stylish. But don't let your 8-year-old walk down the street to their friend's house. You'll spend 6 months in prison. But kill your kids. You're a hero. Horror in New York. Mother and grandmother poisoned and stabbed 4 children, then killed themselves daily.

days before. Another big John Bowne report. Morally bankrupt Hollywood crashes and burns. More on the great disappearing Mitch McConnell and their propaganda. Trump bans Canadian alcohol in new trade war salvo. As midterms approach, new poll finds that few Americans trust campaigns or Trump. Iceland summons U.S. ambassador to Trump shares American flag post, showing all of this basically hemisphere under U.S. control, I mean North American Union. Huge blow to Hochul. Obama-appointed federal judge strikes down New York's $75 billion Superfund climate law, fining fossil fuel companies. Michigan man says voting records show two absentee votes he never cast. That's just part of the course. Multiple nations call out Israel for West Bank violence as Jewish state faces off with any and all detractors. Flock off. Massey and Burleson introduce bill to defund flock surveillance cameras. Canadian lawmakers hold four-day inquiry into COVID-19 vaccine injuries. Incredible stack of news on the intensifying UN, French, UK government-sponsored invasion. Up to 5,000 Muslims literally foaming at the mouth. We got video of it. Crashing into the seashore, not just in giant rubber boats, but in huge ships, and then being taken to five-star hotels. Some of them are only four-star. We have a new video. This is last night. That is a four-and-a-half-star hotel. I looked it up that the cheapest room is about £600 a night or over $1,000. The International Hotel in London. $1,000 a night. The Royal Suite is about $6,000 a night. Wondered if the, oh, and of course, three luscious meals a day, turn down service, and free laundry service. You don't get that if you're just a customer, but if you're Durka, Durka, Durka, Durka, Durka, Muhammad Jihad parasite, baby, you get $1,000 a night hotels. I can't afford to stay there. Most of you can't. But don't worry, only $4,000 to $5,000 a day are slamming in. And Nigel Farage is criticizing the peaceful people that got together to go try to block the roads as vigilantes. The International Hotel of London, with all of its giant bronze statues and great works of art. And soon they'll be on the street raping, robbing, and killing with pleasure. And that's the type of folks that Sneeko's gotten in bed with, a bunch of Islamists out of the UK. We'll get into some of his latest antics as well. He's totally afraid to debate. And so he keeps saying that I'm afraid to debate over and over again, trying to bait me. And it's just a complete and total joke. He's the guy that didn't show up for the debate. He's the guy that ran with his tail between his Islamic legs. But he's chosen to get with the 2 billion parasites, and he believes he will annihilate the West. Well, we'll see. But he has existential envy of the West and of its power and prowess just because he physically, internally hates himself and how monkey-like he is. And so he hates what he can't be. And so he despises it and wants to bring it down, because then if he can destroy the beauty and pull down the West, he alone in his ugliness, he believes in his literal monkey faceness and his monkey-like behavior that he can now exist. That's what evil is. It's got to pull down the beautiful and the pure and the strong, and then it believes Chase Plotsky, their mindset. Perfect for him. We got some updates on that. If you don't know, your radio listener, like, who is this guy? He's just a Islamic convert who promises that they will force Islam into every home in the country, and that your women all belong to them, and just classic stuff that we have allowed, that we have entertained as part of a self-loathing, suicidal empathy of the West. But that's coming to an end, my little slimy friend. The Crusades 2.0 will soon be upon us. First, we must retake our homeland, and then we will crush the serpents under our heels.
Ladies and gentlemen, I get a little busy around here fighting the globalist. But I noticed a couple weeks ago on our product shelf here at the Alex Jones Network Studios, this huge bag, Superfood Greens Gummies. So I called Bigley and I said, well, what are these? Well, they're a private label of a top concentrated green gummy maker. And then I talked to them more and they said, yeah, we're selling for about half price what anybody else does. And we decided to make it the biggest bag and the most of these you get anywhere. So if you're a subscriber, you get it for 50. It's like 69 bucks if you're not. They sell this very same product for 50 bucks a bottle that's half the size of this. That's the group we private label it from. It's sold in major stores. Now, this has every vitamin, every mineral. It's got a bunch of super enzymes, a bunch of high-tech probiotics. It's just crazy. We'll show you the label on the back of the blow-up. Now, obviously, I've already been eating out of this, but only a few of the packs.

0: Take a look at this, ladies and gentlemen. Okay, so these are daily doses here. There's 30 of these, but this is a massive dose. This is 7 gummies in each one. So technically, you could really go, for me, 2 months on this, because this has more nutrients, more good stuff in it than a big old giant salad with all sorts of vegetables on it. All these are concentrated. Just look at that, ladies and gentlemen. So get yours now at TheAlexJonesStore.com. It is amazing. They taste great. They're really strong, though. It's let it dissolve in your mouth for better absorption, and it funds their operation. They've also got the same gummies for kids that are tailored for them. So be sure and check this out at TheAlexJonesStore.com and realize this is a win-win situation for everybody. Because even if you're eating big salads and vegetables all day, a lot of it's caught up in the fiber of it, which is great for your guts, but you don't absorb it all. With these, it's concentrated. You get way higher levels of absorption, especially if you let it dissolve in your mouth. And then it funds our operation against the globalists as we dissolve their new world order. But be sure and check out the adult superfood green gummies and the ones for kids. But quite frankly, ones for kids are great for adults. The ones for adults are great for kids. It's all interchangeable. And while you're on the site, check out all the other amazing items that are there, like the Shilajit. We have it in liquid. We have it in gummies. We have it in pills. The Irish Sea Moss, same thing. 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Not just the regular vitamins and minerals, but organic iodine that's so good for your body, and just a whole bunch of other amazing things. 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

0: right, before I launch into the exploding Islamic invasion of Spain, the rest of Europe, and accelerating to record levels in the UK, incredible footage. They're banning anyone wearing ski masks or balaclavas, but the Muslim women can wear their burqas. So now the citizens that are resisting and standing up and spotlighting the Islamic invasion, that the governments are working together, France and the UK and the UN, to with the NGOs to carry out, they're now wearing burqas. So burqa sales set to explode in the UK. That's all coming up. But first, let's go to the root of this problem. It's spiritual. Let's never forget that. John Bounds filed another powerful report that's at alexjoneslive.com, so you can share it from there to your whole email list, text message, you name it. That's the key to this fight, is you never forget that. I think this report needs to be shared. Also posted on X at Real Alex Jones and on rumble.com/The Alex Jones Show Live. The easiest place is alexjoneslive.com. That's the coordinates of being a Paul Revere. In my humble opinion, one of the best weapon systems of truth we've got. I suggest you amplify it, but that's up to you. This is your mission, should you choose to accept it, as they say in Mission Impossible. But here is a John Bounds report.
1: Ladies and gentlemen, the latest member of the Wheel of Fortune family, our announcer, Jim Thornton. Hiya, Jim.
2: Hiya, Pat.
1: Doing a great job.
2: Oh, thank you, my dear.
1: Jim,
3: The official story out of Sony Pictures Television is that longtime Wheel of Fortune announcer Jim Thornton got the boot after a passenger on a May American Airlines flight from Charlotte to LAX spotted him on his laptop in a chat room that markets itself as support for people with pedophilic thoughts, complete with on-screen chatter about cute boys and a hot little girl, and all-you-can-eat boyfay. Law enforcement met the plane, talked to him for 5 minutes,

0: shots and already taped episodes, and then fired him outright once the photos leaked. That's the version the studios and the legacy press are running with, anyway.
1: He's on an airplane surrounded by people, and he's on a pedo forum in front of everyone. And you watch, when this blows over, he'll be brought back in and put in another position of power. Remember when the director of Guardians of the Galaxy got caught doing pedo-themed parties and got fired? And then, of course, he got hired right back. This is par for the course, folks. This is a sick, demonic, evil club. You don't get in the club unless you're part of it. Other classic mafias, you have to kill somebody to be a member. You got to commit all these crimes. MS-13, you got to sacrifice somebody. It always devolves into Satanism, which is really what it is.
0: Of course, Hollywood at this point has a long, well-documented habit of circling the wagons around its own when the allegations involve kids or the people who like them a little too much.
2: Elijah Wood's shocking allegations against the entertainment industry. In a new interview with the Sunday Times, the former child star alleges that pedophilia has been a real issue in Hollywood. He tells the publication, quote, "There are a lot of vipers in this industry, people who only have their own interests in mind. What bums me about these situations is that the victims can't speak as loudly as the people in power." Wood says he was not a victim of abuse because his mother, Deborah, protected him and he avoided those kinds of situations. He goes on to allege that even as an adult in the industry, he has been, quote, led down dark paths to realize that these things probably are still happening.
3: Spoiler alert, season 2 is on the way, so in the end, he obviously didn't kill himself, just like Jeffrey Epstein. Shut up. I know he's your friend, but I don't care.
0: Roman Polanski remains a festival darling years after pleading guilty to unlawful sex with a 13-year-old. Woody Allen kept getting prestige projects after Dylan Farrow spilled his account. Bryan Singer's name stayed on tent poles despite multiple claims involving underage boys. Of course, who can forget the text messages from director James Gunn, whose work has only increased?
4: You don't really believe he's your backup, do you, Hal?
0: The detached mind of Hollywood can't continue to carry the weight of a blatantly decadent, infernally detached, and economically devastated, tiny, 110-year-old celluloid town that has slowly come crashing down on itself as hard as the fall of Babylon in 539 BC. That is why it is relocating itself elsewhere. Solid ethical storytelling like those from the era of classic Hollywood always win over audiences versus the swill of twisted directors like James Gunn inserting their demons into the collective human experience. But add the Epstein flight logs and party photos that put a rotating cast of A-listers, producers,
5: Chief Joseph Riverwind,
0: publicist, writes an article. It's complicated think piece, and another green light on their next project. That's the double standard the cameras never quite catch. John Bound reporting for the Alex Jones Network at alexjoneslive.com.
1: And Polanski's wife, Sharon Tate, getting... And he did all the raping of kids and the rest of it and escaped to France. And then Hollywood hails him. Powerful report at alexjoneslive.com. 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All right. I want to get into the massive historic developments in the UK. I said a few months ago, this is the beginning of the start of the revolt in Europe as Europe fights for its life against the ongoing Islamic third world invasion, replacement migration. And now it's coming to a head in this phase. It's incredible information and videos. Over 40 of them, but I'm not going to probably get to about 10 coming up. But first, when you share the articles and videos at alexjoneslive.com, when you share the live feed at Real Alex Jones on X, you change the world. 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Hit all your friends. Hit your family. Hit your neighbors. Put it out on email. Say the forbidden information is being covered right now. The secrets of AI, your home appliances watching and listening to you, the Islamic invasion, what's happening with the wars, what's coming next with inflation. This is incredibly accurate, hardcore, wide-spectrum analysis, but at the same time, very deep analysis. You're not getting anywhere else, and this is the sunlight, the disinfectant to the wickedness that we see. So please remember, you're just as important as I am in this fight. And together, in the aggregate, you're way more important than I am when you decide to be Paul Revere. So share those feats now. And also understand, we bring you the very best products at theyellowstonestore.com. Whatever the top-selling super nutrient supplements are, whatever's already out there with a track record of 5 stars, absolutely safe, incredible results, we bring it to you. We go out and find the very best companies. They almost always let us private label. A few don't, so we just go find whoever is the next highest rated. Some of our stuff, like methylene red, is proprietary. Top developers did that. But most of it, like the bovine colostrum, the methylene blue, is a private label. Now, the turmeric we developed at 95% because nobody else was doing it at 95%. Everybody else was on average doing 4 to 5% raw turmeric, still great results for pain, anti-inflammation, anti-cancer, all the rest of it. I was like, what's the strongest turmeric you ever put out concentrate? They said about 70-something percent. We said, well, how high can you go? 94, 95. And we started that about 9 years ago. Now, most of the industry, you know, is saying 95% curcuminoid, but a lot of them aren't. Our tincture, our powdered pills, our gummies, they're all the best at theyellowstonestore.com. Just an example, but here's the new product, and it's a private label of a top brand. We're very excited about this. We got some B-roll of it we can show you. This is Bovine Organ Complex, and it's got the key organs like the glands in it. And the bottom line is incredible energy, strength. This is something that especially older people should be taking, but people are in sports that are younger, you name it. And this is a product listeners ask for because we send out surveys every few months. What do you want? We want beef tallow, organic, grass-fed. You got it. We want bovine colostrum. You got it. We want methylene blue. Wow, yeah, it's time has come. Boom. You got it. We want Shilajit. You got the best. Boom. You got it. Well, you wanted Bovine Organ Complex, grass-fed, 5-organ blend. You got it. And the biggest thing it's got in it is heme iron that is only in certain organs of grass-fed animals like cows. 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You tell women, take iron. 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It's been, the molecule's been changed. I can spend an hour on heme iron, H-E-M-E iron. This is high in heme iron. 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It has selenium, B12, B vitamins, spleen, very high heme iron, pancreas, digestive enzymes, and traditional formulation for your liver. Very special forms of vitamin A, B12, folate, copper, choline, heme iron, and more. Bottom line, folks, if you don't know about this, I didn't. I mean, I knew that people took this for energy and stuff, but I never really thought about it. And then I guess the listeners are smart because this is what you wanted, so you got it. And then it turned out like three of the crew, and that's like a large group of the pressure crew, like, oh, I love this. This is great. You didn't know about beef organ complex? And I'm like, well, I knew about it, but you want it, you got it. Supposedly, it's really great. 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If you haven't tried the methylene blue, you're crazy, methylene red. It's all there at thealexjonesstore.com, and we're in a fundraising mode with some big announcements coming very soon and expansion and everything, but the only area lacking is the funding. We've already launched a bunch of new stuff. We had to wait till some funding built up to even do the basic stuff. We've got such big plans. We will grow as fast and be as devastating to the globalist as you empower us. We're like a ship with a great crew and great sails.
5: Perspective. So he brings something and very interesting.
1: We've kind of got a light wind here. 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That's where we need to be. We've been there before. So energize.

as us. We'll energize together. This is your fight. We're in this together. I salute you all. 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It just goes on and on, but I'm going to stop there. Okay. So, previously in the UK, they would have 10 or 15 boats, usually 100-foot-long Zodiac boats, big rubber boats, that would have about 100 men in them, crammed in, never women, never women, never women. I mean, you might

0: just surging in with arrogance, waving their knives, waving their machetes, just foaming at the mouth with pleasure, thanking God that they've reached the promised land of rape and destruction, and brought in by the UN NGOs. And it's come out that the British government's staging it with the French on the other side. Now it's not 10, 15 boats a week. It's hundreds. And they're not just hitting one or two towns that have NGO bases set up. They're now hitting dozens of coastal towns multiple times per day. And it's not rubber boats. Some of these ships are quite large with up to 400 to 500 of the little nasties on each one. And it is serious. Just like what you've seen in Spain, Italy, you name it. It is very, very serious. So then obviously in the last 5 days, the Brits in the towns raised the alarm and begged for help. So people came down from London. They wore masks with the face scanning cameras, you know, wouldn't get them arrested for daring to engage in free speech. And then they would simply peacefully block the road with civil disobedience, and the police would shoot them with rubber bullets and attack them with batons and shields. And so now in a bunch of towns, they have banned the balaclava or any type of mask other than the burqa. Remember, 13 ethnic groups that are non-white are allowed to carry swords and daggers in public, including at airports. But any white person is not allowed, even though their ancient cultures carried knives, it's part of their culture. You will get years in prison for that or your speech. So a mask is not acceptable for if you're white. But if you're a Muslim, you can do whatever you want. You can carry knives, wear burqas, just basically the sky's the limit. Helps them traffic women and children. And even the so-called reform group headed up by Nigel Farage would ban face coverings in public. But they're not clear they're talking about people wearing masks, but the towns themselves are doing it. Looks like reforms targeting the burqa, which is something France has banned, which is something good that they've done. So let's go ahead and play these with audio. Let's play clip 29 and 25. And then let's go to them being dumped off just one of the many hotels. And I've got other footage where they're at 3-star and 4-star hotels are the lowest quality. And people go in and they've got nice buffets and decent rooms, kind of place I'd stay or you'd stay. But they're also putting them at $1,000, 600 pound a night hotels. With bed turned down, laundry service, everything for them. Yeah, UK Reform says they would ban also the citizens wearing masks. So, and I think you shouldn't now because of you're having your privacy robbed with the face scanners. So how do you square that up? So let's go ahead and go to a few of these reports. Yeah, I'm narrating for radio listeners. TV viewers can see this. It shows the ship coming in. And this is just the first few getting off, and he pulls back the ship with hundreds and hundreds and hundreds piling off of it. They're saying Allah Akbar, and then the NGOs are bringing them in, loading them on buses, and then taking them to 3-, 4-, and 5-star hotels and also military bases. And there's just hours of this. I literally have hundreds of videos.
1: I realize we've got to do something about this. I can't just sit back and let it happen.
2: The police have come and had a look and said that we're sitting ducks, and we've not been given any real assurances.
3: Effectively, it takes away my children's childhood.
4: 1,200 migrants here at MOD Bicester. It's a revolution in the air.
5: Why are we having to assimilate into their lifestyle when, in fact, they should be assimilating into ours?
4: Police have gone out to President Trump, to Elon Musk.
3: And living in fear isn't a way to live.
6: I don't see myself staying in the village long term for the safety of my 18-year-old daughter.
4: Hello? We're allowed to film here. That's fine with us if we're fine to film here.
5: But they're living with men roaming through their properties, middle of the night. Mm. I mean, there's just no understanding of what's really happening on the ground and the compact, the impact it will have on the community.
6: We're not going to be able to sell our houses. I don't think we're going to be able to give them away. For me, my family safety comes first.
5: What's going to happen from the 15th of September is loads of more are popping up.
7: The time is 1:33, the 1st of August.

0: France. This is footage of the French police escorting the illegal alien invaders to the beach so they can then come across in boats to the UK as French government is again lying to you, saying they're not helping them. And then we have footage of the British government actually working with them and doing it as well. So go ahead and play clip one. And then clip 12 just shows you what it looks like in France, what it looks like in Germany, what it looks like in London. Total third world populations. Canada is now the same. Many of its cities are 90% non-white. And a lot of the folks do not like white people. They've been taught by the left to not like white people. This is London. And these are folks from Central Africa and other areas. And a lot of them are becoming Muslims as well, getting recruited once they get there. And then the point is, this is all being done to break down society so we're all each other's throats. And then the AI globalist system of control can come in and enslave everybody. Let's go to clip 17. You got to love this. If you're a regular listener, you can't see it. UK resident discusses whether local demographics have changed, and he says he sees no difference, and all that's walking behind him is women in burqas. Here's that clip.
1: Have you noticed a change in sort of demographics, the people who live here and so on?
2: Not particularly.
1: I don't see.
0: Not in particular.
2: It hasn't changed in any great deal, to be honest with you.
0: And, of course, it just shows all the Muslims behind him. All right, I got a lot more on this that we need to get to, and I got another clip that shows when they go up to this military base that's housing already hundreds and hundreds and thousands more coming, and it's right next to a little girl's school, you notice that all the security guards or police that come out aren't even British and can't even speak English. That ties into the U.S. from Connecticut to Illinois to New Mexico. They are hiring non-citizens to be the enforcers. After ICE raids, Connecticut City votes to allow immigrants to serve as police officers. Look at this, Hartford Current. And then I'm going to show you when we come back how in the UK that is their enforcers. What is even happening? City Council votes to allow non-citizens to become police officers. So they're bringing in their enforcement system. This has been going on for a long time, but now it's intensifying at the city council talking about how they've done that. This is a takeover. This is systematic. I don't hate all the people that are coming in. Many of them are refugees from globalism. Many of them don't hate the West and want to be part of it, but the military age men are being brainwashed by the NGOs. It's being set up that they absolutely are anti-white, anti-Western, and they teach them to have an inferiority complex, and it's very, very dangerous. They're going to have the big Arab states like Saudi Arabia and UAE say, what the NGOs are bringing you is the dregs of our society. Just like Cubans are great people on average, but Fidel would only let out the mentally ill, the criminals, the hardcore, you know, insane in what they, you know, did in the last year of Carter and into 1980. And the Cuban community was like, stop this. We don't want these people. Now, some of them were good that got slipped in there, but it's the same thing. This is just untenable, ladies and gentlemen. We're going to come back with more on this, and I'm going to get into the AI whistleblowers inside Anthropic saying, oh, my gosh, it's going to kill us all, and how your TV is watching you now being admitted mainstream news, what's going on there. We'll be right back. Please share the live feeds now. Stay with us.
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0: got broke. There's a new way.
1: There's a new way.
0: I'll be the first in line.
1: I'll be the first in line.
0: But it better work this time. Well, communism sure in the way. Socialism in the way. Fascism in the way.

know, I was going to hit the rest of this Islamic news, but it's so hardcore that I'm going to wait till the start of the next segment because I haven't gotten to the worst stuff. Lady's dog getting stabbed, since rolling street battles. The guy that does it looks like he's Sneeko's long-lost brother or something. I'll do a little update on him, and then I'm going to get into the really hardcore news with, yes, your TV and every other smart device is watching and listening to you, and it's completely predatory, malevolent. That is all coming up. And then Syrian girl is going to join us on the real scoop of what's happening in the exploding, spiraling crisis of the Iran war disaster that Trump got lured into by our little pal Benjamin Netanyahu. And then I'm going to have a special guest in studio that I'll tell you about coming up in the fourth hour today. And I do intend to open the phones up next hour on the AI news that I'm going to cover and I'm going to get to. And when I say the next hour, that's the hour we're in right now. So let's throw that number up on screen. I want to take calls on your view of AI, what its real goals are, what the plans are, and how we deal with it. How do we respond to it? I mean, I know what the plan is. I know what the pure research theory was, and then they put enough money into it, like 1,000 Manhattan projects or 10,000. The entire world has been built around this project, and now we're here. So 512-266-0642, 512-266-0642, 512-266-0642. And I want to get your take on AI, but I was like, oh, I'm going to take more of your calls coming up in the next few days. And then I realized we got so many huge guests and stuff. I've started to do this, but I'm really going to do it more where I just do commercial free or super commercial live. We'll take a few breaks just to get a cup of coffee or water, you know, take a piss or whatever. But where I'm going to do shows where I just take calls. And I'm going to go back and do spaces on X and more of that. People really like that. I really like that. So look for that. But we'll just take, 10 calls or so on AI. That should be enough. Because I don't want to have people, anybody left on hold whenever we get Syrian girl on. But I'm going to move quick and finish up on the Islamic news when we come back. I want everybody to see this. A lot of stations aren't carrying us right now. They will join us at 6 after. And then I'm going to shift gears into the AI situation. Ex-anthropic researcher, apocalyptic warning. The AI is going to kill us all, sends chills across the internet. How that ties into, why are they now reporting that your smart TVs are watching and listening to you and sending back everything you say? So the Meta glasses, Google glasses, a decade ago, all of it. You know, until all this came in the last 20-something years, your TV didn't watch you, you tuned into it. Your phone didn't listen to you, you called on it, and the NSA, supposedly had to get a warrant to get it. Your TV didn't watch you or listen to you, you watched it. It was one way. A Palantir that you got to look into the world and see things they wanted to present you, but still, you could see a lot of things. Now it's two-way. Palantium is a dangerous tool. It certainly is. Ladies and gentlemen, when you go to FreedomRx, you have to understand that it's about preserving health and upholding values. Your health, your business, nobody else's. The folks that own this are patriots. They first came to me 4 years ago wanting to do this. I agreed 3. They had it built about a year ago. They kept adding to it, but going through all the stuff we went through, I wanted to wait till we had a new operation to launch it with this incredible sponsor. But now it's ready. There's so many incredible things. The very best testosterone, energy, muscle, libido, mood, sexual health, PT-141. 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

0: 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You want answers? Well, so does he. 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
1: So the West has been extremely welcoming and open, and it is the West that created the initiative of abolition in slavery. It was a Christian ethos, particularly in Protestantism, to build up the Third World, and you saw science, innovation, explosion in all those populations from Asia to Africa to Latin America. And there's been a lot of great, wonderful, smart people that came from there, but we tended to get their best. Well, imagine if we sent our worst to somebody else's country, they wouldn't like that. But that's what the UN, the globalists are doing, sending military-age men, North Africans, Middle Easterners, Al-Qaeda, ISIS, you name it, where slavery is still legal in these countries, here, and they're giving them full welfare, full everything, and having the left teach them that white people are inherently evil and bad. So it's good that white people aren't being politically correct anymore. It's good that white people aren't being guilted anymore. There may be some overcompensation into people over here saying we love Hitler now, but compared to everyone saying exterminate the whites, they're of the devil, time to get rid of white people, whiteness is a disease, Harvard, CNN, the New York Times, I mean, I can show you thousands of headlines. The overcompensation in the Overton window is healthy. Just because some people overcompensate, it means the most people just got where they now will stand up for themselves, and that will stop the globalist divide and conquer program, where they bring in third world populations, hype them up against whites, associate free market, Second Amendment, private property, privacy with whiteness, associate health with whiteness. I played that clip yesterday. The Democrats, Socialists of America are all there agreeing. We've got to be unhealthy. We've got to be dysgenic. We've got to be fat. We can't get jobs. We've got to weigh the system down. If we do good, it helps the system. We must destroy ourselves like medical suicide bombers. Unbelievable clip. Tempted to play it again. It's so powerful. But that's what's happening. And then whites are told, you're evil, you're bad. Adopt communism, socialism, anti-white garbage. They're trying to invoke Stockholm Syndrome in people just to give up. And the ultimate crime is standing up for yourself and just peacefully blocking buses with illegal aliens that just poured in. They're going to have silver spoons stuck in their mouths and then knives put in their hands to murder, kill, and rape whoever they want. So here I see these constantly. Street preachers beat up, people stabbed. They won't give them aid because they're white. Here's a lady, and appears you've got some African fighting with, looks like some North African. I've blown up the video. And she's just there yelling for them to stop because they're like off camera knife fighting. And this looks like North African comes by, leans down and stabs her dog in the chest. And then a bunch of the commenters are like, well, dogs are unclean to Islam. Kill them. Or, yeah, that bitch should be wearing a burqa. When I post the videos, it's got millions of views. And that's about half the comments were like, oh, I don't see the dog bleeding, you know, stuff like that. And it's like off at 50 yards away and you can't even tell. So it's just like the police. Oh, you're not stabbed, buddy. Just lay there and die. So I mean, that's what Englishmen are for, is so that Sikhs can sheathe their blades in blood. What makes the grass grow? Blood, blood, blood. So let's play this short clip and maybe slow it down one more time. Then I want to go to a military base that's been in the news there, that they're already housing hundreds and hundreds at. Reportedly thousands more are coming. It's right next to a girls' school. And then you notice the police that come out can't even really speak English, and they all basically look like they're Pakistani. What's even happening? City council votes to allow non-citizens to become police in response to white racism and ICE in Connecticut. This is happening all over the country. Oh, we'll just legalize illegals and make them the officials. Non-citizen police officers approved after Dems say ICE invasion sends a message. That's Connecticut. So illegals can vote. Illegals will be the police. And then they're the enforcers in these cities where, like, Toronto and places is 90% non-white. And then the whites are all suspect unless you wear rainbow flags, cut your son's penises off, and show all the signs that you've rolled over. It's Stockholm Syndrome. Bring in a group, make them attack you, then bow down, accept their culture with the government running it. It's prison politics. So here's those two clips back to back.
2: Oh. No, but you just start to talk.
3: This is the Crown property. You are inside.
4: Is it Crown property? Is it England, mate? You can call who you want, mate.
3: This is an aggravated trespass.
4: We're not even in your property.
3: You are in the property.
5: We're down at RAS Scampton main gate. And they're going to put 800 illegal immigrants on this site. As you see this bit here, this is where the nursery is. Just there. They're coming out now, look.
6: Could you let me know how many illegal immigrants have moved in next door to the little kids' school?
7: Please stop recording.
5: What?
7: Can you please stop recording?
5: We're going to report on the school.
4: I can do what I want, mate. It's England.
3: I'm going to call the police.
4: You can call who you want, mate.
3: This is an aggravated trespass.
4: We're not in your property.
3: You are in the property. This is
5: you.
3: Can you step out?
4: Aggravated trespass. Get a grip.
1: You know they're not bonded. You know they're not trained. You know they're not citizens. Bet they're there illegally. But they're instantly legalized outside law. The Air Force base is now ours.
5: Look at all the contractors down here. Look at all these traitors.
6: You know you're going to open up again. Right. Arkins ain't easy meat, mate. Yeah. Look at you all. Traitors!
5: 800 illegal.
4: Whoa!
5: Look at that. They're driving on that.
4: What is going on in here? Why is he driving erratically like that?

0: And so this goes on and on. Let's just stop there. But that's just an example of any hotel or base they go to. It's the illegal aliens running the security, of course. And the police are there to do whatever they say. Now, I wanted to speak about Islam here at home and someone that's called for Islam to take over every home and basically to live under a caliphate. And that's Sneeko, this viral influencer that I never really paid much attention to. And then when he was calling for caliphates and stuff, I said, you know, people like that, I'll be stripping their citizenship and deported. And he's in with a big Islamic group out of London. We've got Sharon Girl, who's an expert on these different Islamic groups, joining us. We'll talk a little bit about him, but mainly Iran, the big picture. She wants to talk about him some next hour. And so he contacts us and says, I want you to come on my show. And I said, sure, come on mine today. Will you come on tomorrow? And he said, yes. Told my producer that. And then the next day he just goes to this and, you know, said that he wasn't going to go on my show and all the rest of this stuff because I tore him up so bad. And so then recently people kept challenging him not to run away. And he said, oh, I agreed to go on, but he said he'd interview my imam first. No, I said, you could have your imam on two against one if you want, but I'm going to get equal time. He goes, oh, no, it's a free-for-all, so you can just talk over me. I said, we're not going to do that. She goes, oh, you've backed out. No, you keep changing the rules of it. So then I talked about it with Nick Fuentes yesterday. He said, why don't we do a three-on-three host of it like Patrick Bet-David or somebody? And Sneeko said, no, that guy's an Israel shill. I'm not going to do that. But you've called it. We're doing three-on-three. And started sending me text messages. And so I sent him text messages saying, I'll do your three-on-three, but that's Nick's idea. You need to first do what you said you do and come debate me on my show. And then he started selectively playing some of these voice messages as I'm driving and stuff. I'm not going to type. And my voice doesn't do voice to print like everybody else's does well because it's kind of an interesting, unusual voice. So I don't really send text to voice to text because it scrambles a lot. So I send people audio memos. And he starts playing them on his show the last few days. So I got an idea that he wasn't even listening to them when he was going to play them on air because I noticed I just so happened to see a clip that had just come out. Like an hour after I sent it, I said, I bet he's just playing them live on air. Or, you know, playing them unlistened to, which was true. So he played one that was really embarrassing that went viral, millions of views. And I do say he looks like a monkey, not because he's brown. There's white people look like monkeys. I look kind of like a handsome gorilla. But, I mean, that's a real face he made when he's playing the audio message. And I talk about how he's a coward and a little kid for playing people's voice messages on air. And he makes that literal monkey face that they made that AI image out of the image of what he did. So I hope he airs the messages I sent him this morning because I was very brutal to him. I told him what I think about him. I was working out this morning with Sean Johnson and just reading his text coming into me, you know, in between sets. And I said, you know what? I'm going to go ahead and just tell this guy what I really think. I mean, he does look like a monkey, folks. And he then started saying, you backed off, you're scared, you're running. And no, I said, I'll debate you today. What time? And I haven't looked since I'm on the air, but I didn't get a response back. So what he wants to do is run and then say that I'm running when he's on record not coming on this show. And I started thinking about why I'm so angry at him. It's because he's an American, wealthy family. I know people that went to school with him that know him. Rex's co-host knew him well and went to school with him. He's very rich. And was Catholic, and then he literally joins this anti-Team America thing and joins Islam. We've now learned joined a really nasty sect of it over in London, and he wears the nightgowns and, you know, goes into all the Islamic gibbering constantly and makes denials that the Quran says, you know, kill the kafir, kill the infidel, when it says it dozens of times. And he is talking to me like I'm a woman in a burqa in some Muslim hellhole city with open sewers where they're having sex with five-year-olds and marrying eight-year-olds like Muhammad. And he just gaslights and gaslights and gaslights while he's not debating, while he's a coward, while saying, I'm scared to debate him. And he also says, I'm scared to debate his imam. I don't know who the hell this guy is. And then I saw a clip of him and the imam yesterday, and all you hear is not debating skills, but pure arrogance. absolute pure arrogance. I'll play the clip in a moment. Of, yes, we're defeated. Yes, we're running. Yes, we're scared to go on. The guy that Nick just off the top of his head said we ought to get him in the debate. He doesn't like Nick. And so he said, no, I'm not going to debate alongside Nick. That's not running away. The guy goes and street argues. I've now looked into who he is with the Muslims on the streets of New York and London and places. So that's not running. He didn't refuse to debate these guys. He said, I'm not doing it with Nick because he doesn't like Nick. Nick even said that. He probably won't do it. He doesn't like me. And I don't even know who the guy is. I just looked into him. So that's what we're dealing with here. You know, we got a guy a few years ago that would say, I really am attracted to guys. I like gay porn. And he'll fit in great in Islam as a, they have a term under Islam for it. It's okay to have sex with boys, just not adult men. But if you do, you just say you're sorry to Allah and then it's okay. It's a minor sin. And homosexuality is just absolutely the most rampant in Islam of any other group. And pedophilia, that's why they fit right in with the UK elites that are so pedophilic. I'm not saying Sinko's a pedophile. I'm saying Islam is a religion of pedophilia. It is not a religion. It is a cult of conquest and global domination in Muhammad's own words. And the whole thing is a battle plan to take over. That's why I stand so firmly against it. And the whole Israel lobby and others constantly trying to ship these folks into the West to destroy us. And the top rabbis admitting that's the plan. So I'm not for those radical rabbis. I'm not for the radical, you know, Orthodox jihadists. I stand against it all. You just keep your Middle Eastern mental illness and sickness over there for yourselves. We're for the West. As Jim Morrison said, the West is the best, and it's going to do the rest. So I really abhor him now that I know about him and just fundamentally at a cellular level dislike him. And then I realized he's not just goading me or clowning and trying to get me mad, which I obliged him. I gave him a little bit of controlled anger. I hope he plays those messages today. Let's just say we're a little nastier than what you hear on air. And I'm not one of your slave women in a burqa, bro. Okay? And so that's it. That's the bottom line. Now, there's some Muslims I know that are very learned and very smart and who I respect. Yeah, I've run into a lot of them, talked to a lot of them, and then some live very pious lives and actually are very conservative. But in the main, mixing ancient Islam with modern thug culture and everything has created a really nasty mutation. And you mix it with a rich kid from Connecticut, you get a Sneeko. You know, the Liberace wannabe. Muslim forces won the overall conflict of the Crusades. Yeah, put that back up. As they successfully regained control of the Holy Land and expelled the final Christian crusaders in 1291. That came after 700 years of Islamic invasion of Europe just to push them back and get the crossroads there at Israel. So that's the reality of this. And so he wants to declare he's going to conquer us. I'm declaring that I know you're at war with us. I know you've joined this. I told the people that know this cult, you're actually in the cult and believe this stuff now. And so, yes, you want an enemy, you want to fight, you got one, pal. So let's go to these. Here I am predicting that Sneeko would leak another private voice message on his show. Sneeko got caught in the act. So go ahead and play that clip first. Here it is.
1: I'll come to that debate and dominate. And if you want to debate me alone with Patrick Van David, I'll be happy to do that. I'm standing by. Another thing. There's nothing I've said in this that I'm afraid of, everything I've said in this message that I don't want out, except it's creepy to play people's private messages on air. I saw you doing some of that, and whatever. It's a teenager move. It's not a serious, what a serious person does.
0: All right. Let's go ahead and play his imam, Muhammad Hajib, is actually his name. Not Durka Durka Majib. And listen to this guy in his British accent. Oh, they've already defeated. They're running. They're scared. And notice the cockroaches just manifest on them. Allah is showing that they're trash with the outfit manifestation. You mean wiping your butt with your hands, open sirs, marrying 7, 8, 9-year-olds, burning your daughters with gasoline if they talk back, not letting women drive cars, throwing homosexuals, if they are public about it, off of buildings. Just all of the infighting and sectarian garbage and just ugliness that comes out of it. Before Muhammad took over the Middle East, the Arabs were cutting-edge science, technology, architecture, and still had slavery and some problems, but so did everybody. But they've gone way downhill with the inbreeding and all the rest of it. It's really, really, really, really, really sad that Pakistanis are like a few percentage points of the UK population and like 80% of the deformities and low IQs. It's a cursed people, folks. And from that position, their only power is the group, and that we will conquer you with our ignorance and our invincible ignorance. So here he is with his imam. Oh, you're pathetic. You're disgusting. Oh, Alex Jones is a hillbilly. What does he know? Oh, not arguing any facts, or that Muhammad took 30 black men to get superpowers with them placing their semen in his rectum, and actually says that in their holy books, and that he rode 30 black men to get his secret powers. None of them want to debate that. That's why I don't think they want to debate. They're saying, I won't debate them when I'm ready to go. I've accepted all their garbage. I'm just not going to have his imam on first before he comes on. You can have your little imam, your little doll, your little snuggle blanket you with you, Sneeko. And then there's going to be a timer because I'm not going to have you two talk over me. You get 5 minutes, I get five. I will devastate your ass. I will devastate you. And not just with what's in the Quran, but what Muslims do statistically and what's going on. So that's why he keeps saying he's one and I'm scared to do it and just hoaxing and lying, because that's what these people do. It's all they've got is gaslighting. I'm not some inbred woman that you've been beating, that is in a slave dungeon with roaches all over me. So you talk about we're manifesting roaches on us. Dude, please. My God. You're a disgusting disgrace. Stop wiping your ass with your hands. Holy hell. Yeah, don't have to wipe the ass with the left hand. That's why they don't shake your hand with the left hand or human. You're getting them, This is the holiness of the poop wiping we got going on. So here's his imam.
2: I mean, the guy is the worst of the worst, the scum. They wouldn't qualify to shine our shoes, really. I mean, if they said, can we shine your shoes and make them sparkling clean and make them nice and like mirrors, they wouldn't be able to do that. They wouldn't qualify. They're so dirty. They've got such horrible track records that why would we want them near us in the first place? But we're making all the sacrifices.
3: You're right. Did you see there were cockroaches crawling on, I'm not even exaggerating, crawling on Pablo's body during his stream. Last week or something, 2 weeks ago, I'll send you.
2: Oh my God!
3: Yeah, it's worse than I'm describing.
2: Allah shows the physical manifestation of the inner states.
3: Exactly.
2: These kind of situations, honestly. And then you've got who's the third one again? Alex Jones is a hillbilly. He's nothing but a redneck hillbilly. I mean, and he's got no knowledge in any field. He's got no skill. He's untalented. He's essentially an untalented goofball, individual American hillbilly who's got nothing to offer. So he's looking at these people saying, this guy knows too much. This guy's, he can beat me up. This guy, I'm not going to get involved with these guys. So all three of them, they know intellectually, physically, in any other respect, they basically have no chance against anyone. They may as well just give up. They may as well just concede. What should do if they want to be honorable, instead of pretending they want to go against us, and they should just come out and say, I'm sorry I mentioned your name, Muhammad Hijab. I'm sorry I mentioned your name, Sneeko.
0: So that's enough. So all they've got is to call people hillbillies when they literally come from a caveman, Stone Age culture that they're trying to impose on us. And then this guy's probably never been to Texas, doesn't know where the technological center of the world, doesn't understand all this stuff. They hear a voice like this and they think in their arrogance it means a low IQ, that I have this rich, badass Texas accent that's the ultimate panty dropper. I mean, they just have no idea, and they sit there like fools and just arrogantly talk about how they're superior because they're inbred retarded rats. We'll be right back. Inbred retarded homosexual rats. My fellow patriots, the first thing the globalists and the leftists do when they want to silence you is go after your merchant accounts. Go after your business payment systems. It's that simple. They try to cut off your ability to even receive money or make payments. It's globalist siege. It's globalist economic warfare. It's a globalist blockade, an embargo, sanctions against American populist patriots. For everyone that's been watching and listening to me for years, You've seen the attacks. You've seen the deplatforming. You've seen the court battles, the news articles, the demonization, the bogus default judgments. We even have FBI and CIA operatives on hidden camera talking about how their entire goal was to take me out of the knees by knocking out my ability to accept payments. And that model they used on me, they admit, is for all of you.
4: Alex Jones.
5: Yeah, so we were after him.
4: So with Alex Jones. And the goal with him was what, just to bankrupt him?
5: Pretty much.
0: Well, because of First United Payments and your support, they failed. And they failed because I had a processor with a backbone who loves America and believes in the free market. One who stands up for American justice and who didn't back down when they received threatening messages and pressure from other major institutions. If you are a conservative business owner, Google is watching you. Meta, Facebook is watching you. Amazon, all of the major big tech is watching you. If you think for one second that they are not orchestrating and coordinating their efforts behind the scenes to take you offline and out of business and render you harmless to the system and the machine, you are wrong. The question is not if, it's when Stripe, Shopify, PayPal, Square, they're all part of the same big tech machine. Consolidation, vertical integration, that is the goal of the BlackRock globalist system. Because once there's only one central system, they can bring in the universal credit score. This is the key to their entire panopticonic takeover plan in their own words. The head of BlackRock, Larry Fink, was very clear. Once they have the system in place and they're close, they are going to shut down everybody that isn't part of their system. Even people that aren't political. This is about total control. 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And talk to a real human here in the good old U.S. of A by calling toll-free 877-899-1313. That's 877-899-1313. The tyrants are counting on us not to innovate. They're counting on us not to migrate to institutions and organizations that are pro-human just like us. This isn't some new company. I've been using them for almost a decade. They're already taking care of most of the patriots. 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You've got to be able to have your own business. You've got to be able to operate without these globalist sharks, this mafia shutting you down, and First United Payments is the tip of the spear. Proven warriors, ladies and gentlemen, in this fight. Thank you so much. 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

0: on X Real Talk Show, and I'm going to give you the secrets of AI and how the master plan works, which I do have. But instead, we're talking about the Islamic invasion and Sneeko. And I got calls loaded up here. I could go 5 hours on this. I can show you me predicting it decades, and it was already going on. All complete. Computer scientists tracking it. It's exactly as I told you. Because I had a high-level engineer from that worked at the NSA. He didn't tell me that till his son later told me. Literally come and say, you know, the cable boxes in the future, everything's got microphones and then cameras, and here it is. And he gave me the blueprints that were restricted. That's 1997. And the FBI showed up the next day and said, you better watch it. That's the level of this stuff. But you know what? People don't even care about original, hardcore, total proof. You don't want to know what the actual end game is of AI. I know. I mean, a lot of you have pieces of it, big pieces of it, but I mean, I've got all the pieces. But let's just talk about Sneeko instead. No. Here's what I'm going to do. I'm going to finish up with this, give you a nice synopsis on this, and just cut right to the meat and potatoes, and then I am going to... I got so many huge guests. I got Milo on Friday and so much more, but a bunch of other big guests. I'm going to do at least an hour on this the next few days where I'm going to, with precision, go through the theoretical, the development, the implementation, and then what the end game of the implementation is. And we're now in the first, we're about 30% in my view into the third phase of full implementation, and it is designed to literally scramble and confuse and destroy civilization and then force a remnant to merge with machines just to adapt and survive into full cybernetic merger with the intergalactic communication system is the name of the Hive cyborg brain. But I was sitting here before I went on. I went, wait a minute, I should print up all the intergalactic communication system, declassified notes, the scientists, the psychiatrists that developed it, the overall theoretical plan. I should go over all that. Decades later, Wired magazine bragging about it. People ask how I know all this stuff, and they go back to me on Joe Rogan like 12 years ago, and they go, it all came true. He's a prophet. How the hell they know? Because they just show like 3-minute clips, or not the 10 minutes before where I said in this article and that article and all the rest of it. We know what it is. It's a new entity. And it is alive because there's billions of us in live time plugged into it, and it's creating an interface of us with the machine. So you can definitely say it's sentient and conscious. Not the AI version we get, but the overall organism itself. Now print that. Devices hidden in cars across the U.S. leaves them vulnerable to hacking and paralysis. Oh, you mean the kill switches the government ordered under law to be put in, but they introduce it to you. Oh, God, there's the remote controls and cameras watching you that just fell in there by accident. And oh, hackers might misuse it. See how they're introducing all this I told you about in 1997? And I was so blessed. I mean, I knew about the Federal Reserve and the New World Order and Zbigniew Brzezinski and their global depopulation plan and the UN Agenda 21, because that was Rio de Janeiro in 1992. But I went on Access TV, and then within a year got a local radio show. Then it got top ratings, went from weekends to weeknights, top ratings, best of Austin. And it went all the way from South Dallas to past San Antonio, and it just blew up huge. And then I thought, I'll get syndicated. I'll call a satellite company and put an ISDN box, and I'll get on WWCR 100,000 watt. And suddenly I was had millions of listeners. And so all of the top people in not just the Ted Gundersons and the Mark Kornkeys and the Randy Weavers and the just everybody, the guy that made America freedom to fascism, Aaron Russo, and the G. Edward Griffins and the General Partons, and they would all come to town and come speak and come on the show, and I'd go to dinner, and I got to, like, I sat at the feet of all the experts from every angle, and Anthony Sutton and Charlotte Iserby, and I mean, I can list
1: who's an apologist.
0: In 1990, gave his New World Order speech. Boy, I already had a master's degree in it. And then I get to hear some
1: on and right.
0: Really, so what does he know? He can't even understand us. We're Muslims. We're geniuses. All they have is the arrogance. I hate the arrogance of Ilhan Omar, the arrogance of Mondami, the arrogance of Sadiq Khan. That's all they've got is just this flowing arrogance, their backwardness, and their caveman garbage. Oh, you're a hillbilly because you have a Texas accent. You know, what's your pedigree, guys? What, 1,000 times marrying first cousins? Going back to some dusty village of Stone Age morons? You sit there and talk about pedigrees? You have no idea. And I don't even get into mine because I don't live off laurels. And quite frankly, aristocracy and royalty to me is a little embarrassing. Okay, but I'm directly related to William the Conqueror, directly related to the old kings of England. My ancestors on both sides, particularly my mother's, invented the stock exchange. The stock systems were critical in setting up the British East India Company. My forebears were at the front lines of the 1776 and the literal conception of Texas a decade before with Andrew Jackson at the Hermitage, and were sent in here to create the Protestant Rebellion plan. Recruited Colonel Travis, raised his son, ran the whole operation. You think that the government's trying to recruit my family on both sides? Because you have no idea who you're dealing with, scumbag. But I don't need to sit up here and say I'm related directly to William the Conqueror, which is a fact. I've done it myself with the support of good patriots in the defense of the West and God's help. So you have your arrogance. You have nothing in your arrogance. I'm not like these people that have royal bloodlines in England that swagger around and act like they're all cool.
1: And it's like, I think it's once a month or something. And it comes as a PDF file in your email box.
0: The Romanian, Hungarian, Vlad the Impaler, and the Sack.
1: You'll get at PPS Report.
0: That have nothing to do with
1: England. Rain fog.
0: It's not Windsor. And since King George the First, 300 plus years ago, they have been wrecking and destroying and have bred in with the Rothschilds. And I am very honored and blessed that I don't have any of their blood in my veins. Just take a look at my face and go look at some old oil paintings from the old kings of England. That's where I come from, you stupid jackass. And then we became the Protestants. And then we went to the Netherlands. And then we came to America and we created the country. Both sides of my family on the Mayflower. Who are you now? Yeah, you bet I am the progeny of the vanguard that created this country, created the United States of America, and then that wasn't enough for us. We created Texas, you nothing. And now you want to invade our... All right, I said I'd give you the ad master plan. Let me just do it briefly. There's no point in me showing you 20 years ago saying it all, and now word for word being in the mainstream news. You know what? It doesn't matter. I'm just a hillbilly. These guys are so delusional. I don't even know their psychology. Be like, I'm sure the clips will be, oh, he got hurt. He knows he's a hillbilly. He's a hillbilly. Dumbass. Oh, yeah, my dad was just number one in Plan 2, recruited by DARPA at 14. Yeah, you're real smart. But you're scary smart there, pal. I'm frightened by it. I guess I should always just speak like this to them and speak about how beautiful they are, how Islam is so advanced, and how great you are. Just platitudes, imaginary delusions of their success and how everyone else is... the Kaffirs, infidels, scum next to their beauty. Oh, their great power. Oh, it's a self-worship society in a cultural circular firing squad.

here's what it is. They came up at DARPA, the DARPA ARPANET, the idea of the internet. This is all, by the way, public information. And they said that we're going to have master computers, and we'll have handheld computers, and it'll track everything we do, and then it'll direct us with stimuli, and then it'll give us new updates. And then soon, when the technology gets wireless, they'll be able to beam it directly into our brains, and then we will merge with this giant computer global complex, and it'll form a new hive mind organism with this giant silicon brain interfacing with human tissue. And now they're even using brain tissue they grow in labs. Is even better than the chips that can do even faster computing and uses a lot less energy. You don't have to have it down at, you know, close to absolute zero. In fact, you don't even have to chill it. And so they literally envisioned all of this because they were being given it. You can either argue through epigenetics that we're not from this planet, we've done it before, and it's embedded in the instincts because it's literally just, we're imagining it, as the Old Testament says, we are made in the image of God, not God, but we are creators. So what we envision with enough time and work, we can build. We've now reached that point of basically being able to do anything. We're approaching that point. We've about to hit the event horizon of that. And so you can either argue that we've already done it, and so that's why it's programmed into us. And we have all these past histories that the unconscious is aware of and the subconscious is aware of, but we can't handle emotionally in the cerebral cortex limited portal of tunnel vision. Or you can argue that it is off-world entities that want to destroy us, giving us sabotage plans to build a system that will actually enslave us and get rid of the species with the promise of immortality for those that sell out to it. But that would have to be imprinted in the epigenetics as well and may have happened before. And then it's a self-fulfilling prophecy because it's so detailed with the other information plans that actually work perfectly. And then in a higher dimension, we're able to manifest things here in the third dimension with third dimensional matter. It could be kind of the forbidden planet model where in our higher dimensions, we're actually manifesting these creatures of the id, the demons and the devil. And then that aspect of us is then programming through into our consciousness and manifesting the build out now. But from all my research in the ancients and the physical manifestations of these, those are not, it's not what's happening. Though there is some ancient epigenetic information, we're obviously not from here. That's a piece of it, but the fallen entities or the servants of God that were no longer servants of God, the rebel forces, know that we're actually master builders made closer to image of God than them. And they're jealous of that and need to use us to build this escape system for them because they are marooned here. And at a lot of levels, they also need our biology

27, 28 years ago that wouldn't call it a vision, it's a download, that we would have the success, we would blow up in the New World Order, we'd become the number one show in the world, would have a giant effect, and then there'd be counterstrikes, but then we were actually preparing humanity for the next big wave to resist tyranny when the really big wave of dehumanization AI comes in. If you think this is bad right now with AI, you're going to look back on this as a very pleasant time in comparison, I'll assure you. But there's a lot of opportunity in this as well. So can we just admit that all the smart devices, all the smart meters, all the phones, all the home assistants, now most of the light bulbs have tiny microphones built into them that are almost microscopic. It's just everywhere. And most of the new cars, by law now, all of them have hidden cameras in them, hidden microphones, kill switches. And so the old stuff's the Scientific Atlantic cable box, he said, was the first major device to go into homes everywhere. And when we confirmed it, and they flipped out when we showed it, and it creates a text file of everything you say and then sends it back, quote, for advertising purposes, but that's just one level of it. Now they're telling the public, well, it's just hackers could get into the microphones and cameras that are in your TV that we didn't tell you were there. And they go, oh, it's for voice activation, which is now true, but that's just the level of it you're using. The real system is about controlling and tracking everything you do. And then most TVs, most Kinects, most Xboxes, you know, they all have a radar scanner on them so that you can do the video games where you dance or play the guitar or any of that stuff that tracks your body. That can shoot through multiple layers of a building, even bricks. Even can, in a lot of cases, scan the neighbor's house and give clear images of humans. So it's not just watching with a normal view. It has superhuman eyes, superhuman hearing, and it's all being fed back. And here's the big enchilada that nobody ever talks about. And I've never seen anybody else say this. The NSA admits that they've been saving everything for at least 15 years with the giant NSA data centers they built all over the country. Texas is one of the headquarters. But they never had enough AI computing to go through all that, prepare that, do reports on that, and create psychological profiles on everyone. They could do it selectively, but not all the data they saved and not in live time. But now all the data centers, it's going over all the old stuff to then load it with the new stuff to then have an even bigger psychological database on you, not to keep from doing bad things, but to figure out how to get to you, how to manipulate you, how to control you into the future, and then how to slowly, incrementally sabotage you and seduce you with AI avatars and manipulations, or to how to seduce and manipulate your family, and how at levels that we can't even really comprehend in the economy, you hear where you go in and you got one amount of money or did one thing, the companies are charging you more or less, or if you have cookies on your computer and you go to one of the travel websites and you're willing to spend more money, it'll give you higher prices. That's child's play compared to all of this. So this is total psychological warfare on PCP, absolutely demonic to the next level, and it is meant to incrementally shut down society, shut down your life, make you obsolete, get rid of farmers, get rid of driving your own cars, get rid of construction workers, get rid of teachers, and then turn your families all against you, program women to murder their children. All of this is going on. They don't have to overtly tell women kill their kids. It's thousands of different ways they hit them with different messages and subliminal messages and things that position them feeling sorry for themselves and life is unbearable. Then once they get a few women killing their kids, they hype that up to be the subliminal and overt programming of it. That's just one example. And school shootings and all the rest of it are examples of this as well. They know directly when they pump all this out and the way they sell it, the way they do it, it will create exponentially more of it to what? Break down and sabotage society. Then you ship in tons of Muslims, you ship in third world populations, you tell them whites are evil, turn everybody against each other, you destroy the means of production, you get people on universal basic incomes, you tell them it's cool to not have a job, to be self-destructive, and then society all falls apart. Your smart toilets are spying on you, your vibrators are spying on you. Anything smart is a spy. You're like, well, I have nothing to hide. Why do you lock your door at night? It's not that you have something to hide. It's that there are people that want to do you harm. And so this has all been done as an anti-human assault to end you as a species and to use you as flesh, silicon,

0: alternative. You are literally nothing but a flesh farm for their computing systems, and they want your art, your culture, your literature, and your personality. And you could say the whole planet's like brewing beer in your garage, that, you know, this was set up and done, and this is actually the time acceleration of things, you know, with these creatures, it's just time travel. And this was just, we're dumped out, we build this, we go through our embryonic process, we build up, then we're programmed to build this, and then they don't do the work, they just come back and this whole thing's set up and ready for them. I mean, that's one way of looking at it. As Elon says, we're the boot system, the up boot system for a new species. All right, I said I'd go to your calls. We have Syrian Girl coming up. She's going to understand. I know she's in Australia. I'm going to go to break, and I'm going to just put the calls back up. I said I only get 5 or 6, because I just want to get a few calls in here, because I need to do more calls. And I'm just going to jam in some real quick calls from Andrew, Presley, Austin, Sean, and Zach. We should be able to get to her by about 10 after or so. But start your engines. I'm going to come back to you here in just a moment. But we have this new product that I'm so excited about, and that's Bovine Organ Complex. We asked listeners in a survey, I guess like 6 months ago, what do you want? This was the biggest thing, is Bovine Organ Complex. And I knew about bovine organ concentrates and things like the spleen and stuff, how much energy it gives you. People love it. Athletes take it, all the rest of it. It turns out a bunch of the crews, which is a lot of the crew, are really into it. So this is something you want. This is a super high quality one. The biggest thing it has is heme iron, that is an organic-based created iron that's only in organ tissues of things like cows. When they're grass-fed, it's much stronger and better. 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I know about this heme iron from reading about it. But heme iron is super good and when the type your body really needs. So get your heme iron and everything else you need with Bovine Organ Complex. 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The reason we're staying on the air. Get a T-shirt. It's methylene blue water on the site. We can't do it without you. We'll be back with your call. Stay with us. We're in war mode here at AliceJonesLive.com. We are taking to the globalists on every front. We are exposing the next pandemic. We're fighting these illegal wars, and we're having huge success. It's because of you out there, our backers, who are just as important as I am. And I get constant emails and text messages on the street. 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

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Your SRN program will begin in 5, 4,

0: the dark of the deep range and into the light of the deep strange. Come at the hour, come at the caravan to midnight, DEFCON 1, live from space. Good evening, America and caravanners around the world. Here we are, Wednesday nights.
1: And over again.
0: 26.
1: That's right.
0: You are tuned to Caravan to Midnight. I'm John B. Wells, your host. Delighted to be with you again tonight. Pastor John S. Terrell returns, and we're picking up The World to Be with Part 14. If you have followed the series with us, you know we've been working our way through Revelation for quite some time now. And tonight we remain in Chapter 9 under the fifth trumpet. Now this is where things get very interesting and strange.
1: Found something, and at first
0: John sees creatures coming out of that smoke that he describes as locusts, except they don't sound much like any locusts any of us have ever seen. He says they resemble horses prepared for battle. They have faces like men, hair like women, teeth like lions, something resembling iron breastplates, and tails carrying a sting like a scorpion. John's telling us what he saw using things he knew. The question is, what did he actually see? We will ask Pastor John S. Terrell. We do know that what these creatures are sent to do, because Revelation tells us. They are given 5 months, 5 months to torment those who do not have the seal of God. And there's a restriction placed upon them. They may hurt these people, but they may not kill them. Which brings us to Revelation 9:6, quote, "And in those days shall men seek death, and shall not find it, and shall desire to die, and death shall flee from them," end quote. That's a difficult verse to get your mind around. People will be suffering so badly that they want to die, and for 5 months, even that escape is denied them. What makes it harder to understand is what we read later in the same chapter. They still don't repent. They want relief from what's happening to them, yet they remain in rebellion against God. Pastor Terrell makes a distinction in tonight's material that I think is worth spending some time on. Remorse and repentance are two different things. Wanting the consequences to end does not necessarily mean we've changed the heart that brought us there. We'll talk about that tonight. There's another character in this chapter we need to meet. These creatures have a king over them. Revelation gives his name in two languages, Abaddon in Hebrew and Apollyon in Greek. Both carry the meaning of destruction or destroyer. Now, I'd always assumed that anything called the destroyer and associated with the bottomless pit had to belong to the other side. Pastor Terrell says, hold on a minute. Scripture records holy angels carrying out some pretty severe judgments at God's command. And he believes there's a case to be made that the angel overseeing this judgment may be serving God rather than Lucifer. I'm interested to hear him make that case. Then we're going to move from what John saw to what Pastor Terrell believes the world would do about it. Remember, the world we've been following throughout this series. By this point, the World Federation has enormous control over the people living under it. There is a supreme leader, a false prophet, the URN identification system, control over commerce, and a population being pushed toward worship of the beast. Then the pit opens. Now they've got a problem they can't regulate out of existence. And they've got another problem. The people with the seal of God are spared this particular torment. Sooner or later, somebody's going to notice. Yes? Pastor Terrell imagines the Federation trying to explain the event as some kind of subterranean or biological attack. Religious explanations are suppressed. The official story goes out over the networks and everyone is told to accept it. But what happens when the official story doesn't match what people can see? What happens when somebody picks up Revelation chapter 9 and starts reading? That's where tonight's story takes a very ugly turn. The government needs an explanation for what is happening, and Pastor Terrell believes the followers of Christ eventually become the people it blames. We'll follow his reasoning and the scripture behind it. And I'd really like for you to be involved tonight. Pastor Terrell always gives us plenty to talk about, and something tells me part 14 will not be an exception. All right. And so, caravanners, about those headbands. You know, the adjustable one. Loosen and tighten as you need to. Have your favorite beverage at hand. 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We've got Revelation chapter 9 open in front of us. Pastor Terrell is waiting in the wings, and we have quite a bit of ground to cover. Green lights all across the panel. This is Caravan to Midnight. Stand by. Strap in. Let's ride.
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5: 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I'm the founder of CDM or CDM.press. 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The article is about the Witkoff-Kushner summit in Moscow. They just arrived in the Russian capital to try and end the Ukraine war. There is a 2 to 3 day ceasefire in place. We hope this continues out of this summit, but it's an important event and we will continue to watch it. So go to Tsarism.com, put us in your data scan, along with CDM.press, globalnews.theglobalspin.

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This is Caravan to Midnight, DEFCON 1. 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

0: Now, before we get started, Pastor Terrell's coming on just after the bottom of the hour break here, just a few minutes away. I want to tell you about Caravan Mail. 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But you need one of those recovery methods. 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It's layered over the StartMail apparatus, shall we say, but it is completely standalone. And I'm telling you, if you lose those things, they cannot recover. They cannot recover it for you. It's locked. It's yours. It belongs to you. That's it. Case closed. Okay? All right. Now, here's some uplifting information. Yeah. Former Anthropic researcher Jacob Coxon, C-O-X-O-N, issued a chilling warning after resigning from the artificial intelligence firm, claiming that industry leaders are recklessly racing toward superintelligence. He cautioned that these systems could soon acquire the power to hack any network and revolutionize fields overnight, potentially leading to human extinction within a decade. Ah, yes. Coxon's dire assessment was echoed by a colleague, Evan Hubinger, who acknowledged that the industry lacks a clear plan to solve alignment for superintelligence. While Anthropic maintains that current risks remain low, the rapid pace of recursive self-improvement has sparked intense internal debate over the safety of future models. I'll tell you, I feel all warm and fuzzy about the onslaught of AI. It's absolutely astounding. Now, did you hear? There's a little bit of, you know, it's raw intelligence at this moment. But the British preparation for war, if you haven't heard anything about this, is quite real. Now, what we're going to hold on to is the induction is possible up to age 65, but it slightly misstates the measure. Now, the 55 to 65 change concerns recalling former service personnel. The Armed Forces Bill proposes extending recall liability and allowing recall for preparations for warlike operations. It is not a general draft of civilians up to age 65. So that is a meaningful increase in military readiness, but it does not by itself establish that the UK has decided to enter the war. Okay? Now, here's the other part. Britain's Storm Shadow missile involvement. You know, the Storm Shadow is a very, very high-tech, very, very top-tier missile. And they've been providing them to Ukraine, specifically to Zelensky. Their involvement is substantial. I say again, August reporting describes approval to share British component technology to enable assembly in Ukraine beyond supplying completed missiles. This creates a serious escalation question, quite reasonably. Right? So why does Ukraine even matter to Britain? The stated strategic argument is that allowing Russia to conquer a neighboring country would leave Europe less secure and make further coercion more likely. Britain sees Ukrainian resistance as contributing to its own security. Now, this makes no sense to me whatsoever, but apparently it does to some of them. At least that's what they're saying, what they're really thinking, let alone what they're really doing, I suppose, is an entirely different matter. But that aside, that policy does not depend on Zelensky personally. We can dispute whether the benefits outweigh the costs and the escalation risks without assuming there is no strategic rationale, okay? Now, about those bio labs, remember? 46 of them. I remembered 47, but then I think it's 46. The Pentagon's June 2022 statement describes support over 20 years, two decades, for 46 Ukrainian laboratories and health facilities and disease diagnostic sites, at least. That's how they're being labeled. It does not describe 46 American biological weapons factories. It'd be impossible to verify the earlier only three statement, but that was the number that I heard early on. So we cannot responsibly label the discrepancy a demonstrated lie, although I would be inclined to. Nor does the existence of laboratories establish that destroying a biological weapons program was Russia's actual reason for invading. The government's account deserves scrutiny, but overturning it requires evidence about what the facilities were doing. Now, we cannot really support COVID was a bioweapon and nothing but, as an established fact. But I think we can agree it'll certainly do until the bioweapon gets here, right? An accidental laboratory release, a naturally acquired infection, a deliberately developed weapon. Okay, three different propositions, right? But the World Health Organization's 2025 assessment found the available evidence favored animal-to-human spillover while acknowledging important missing information that prevented resolution of the laboratory hypothesis. That uncertainty is real. It's not proof of weaponization, but I'll tell you what, it'll certainly do until the actual proof of weaponization gets here. Now, this is interesting. According to some research I conducted earlier today, the influenza collapse, according to these sources, that collapse was real. U.S. laboratories tested 818,939 specimens and found 1,675 influenza positives, about 0.2%, during the period studied in 2020 to 2021. Those were tests looking specifically for influenza, but here's the other part. Haven't we heard for at least a couple of decades that, well, it's a different strain of influenza every season? Reduced travel and distancing and school closures and other changes plausibly suppressed its transmission, at least in theory. That does not settle every question about COVID reporting, of course, but low influenza circulation does not demonstrate that influenza was relabeled COVID. No, it doesn't prove it, but that's what I think. There are lots of COVID cases, according to the San Diego medical authorities, but gee, no flu. So, as for giving Ukraine back, just bouncing back to that, the year was 1991. Ukraine became independent as the Soviet Union dissolved with overwhelming referendum support. The Soviet Union and Russia were not interchangeable. Shared ancestry, language, and family ties make this war especially tragic. But some believe that Ukrainians are not simply Russians whose country can be reassigned. Well, I don't agree with that assessment, but okay. Just for the record, I don't agree with that. A negotiated buffer zone could be part of a settlement, maybe. The effectiveness would depend on agreement, monitoring, and enforcement. 50-kilometer strip alone possibly could and maybe could not prevent long-range attacks or resolve who governs the people behind it. But now, the City of London specific banks, investors, arms manufacturers, and officials can absolutely be investigated. However, benefiting from a war, influencing policy, and secretly organizing that war are different claims requiring different evidence. However, yeah, different claims requiring different evidence. But they certainly seem to dovetail together nicely, don't they? So I guess the question is, what attainable settlement are these governments pursuing? What compromises will they accept? And how does each additional weapons shipment bring that settlement closer? Well, I don't think that additional weapons shipments will bring a settlement closer, because Mother Russia is not backing down. Vlad Putin is not backing down. I've said this many times. You decide to take on the Russians? Well, you better be prepared to go all the way, because they are. It's just how it is. So we'll continue looking for some way to make sense of all this, but in the end, I think it's much more than just politics. I do believe that there is a huge spiritual component to this, and I do believe that they are effectively pitting Russians against Russians to annihilate as many of the so-called Gentiles as possible. Remember, even Bibi Netan Satan said, oh yeah, and Zelensky too, talked about a big new Israel. What do you think would happen if that were actually tried? So we're going to just abandon Jerusalem, we're going to forget about the Dome on the Rock, we're just going to get rid of all of that. We're just going to blow that off, right? Unbelievable. Now, the UK is going to force Apple and Google to block explicit images on children's smartphones. And this is just ridiculous, but these people are, semi-automatic, man, semi-automatic. So stupid. It's either automatic or it's not. There's no such thing as semi-automatic. But everybody knows what it means. At least anybody paying attention, they've accepted it, but it's ludicrous. Supreme Court justices get swamped by a flood of briefs as semi-auto showdown looms. Well, if this thing gets as stupid as it could with these zillions of migrants and the El Sayeds of the world and the Mamdanis of the world, there'll be plenty of stuff laying around. You won't have to worry about going to the local gun store at all. And one more time, for anybody who missed this, this character, Mamdani.
1: I call this UFO.
0: In less than 5 minutes.
1: Let me explain.
0: Stand by. This is Caravan. Glad you're here.
1: I saw three people in the film. First,
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0: 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It's true. If you want something to go away, quit buying it, quit feeding it. The flip side to that coin is, if you want something to grow, nourish it. People are getting tired of feeding the big tech monster, because what they get in return is shadow banning, overt banning, or suspension on social media. Big tech and its derivatives also try to financially soft kill. This is when someone wants to buy something, but they're prevented from doing it because their payment repeatedly fails. And of course, when the gateways do work, we pay for this convenience with fees. So, don't feed the monster. If you want or have ever wanted to join Caravan to Midnight by card or any other payment service and found you could not process your membership, just send a check or money order to CTM, P.O. 141288, Dallas, Texas 75214. Include a legibly written email, a phone number in case we need to reach you, and as soon as we see that info, your membership is activated, and you help turn the monster against itself.

Transparency is for those who carry out public duties and exercise public power. Privacy is for everyone else. Glenn Greenwald. This is Caravan to Midnight, Friday.

0: Oh, yeah. All right. You're just joining the program. Tonight we welcome back Pastor John S. Terrell, pastor, Bible teacher, deliverance minister, who spent more than 50 years helping believers understand and engage the realities of spiritual warfare. Through the authority of Jesus Christ, born in Sweden in 1939, Pastor Terrell left a successful engineering career after his conversion in 1965 and later earned a Master of Divinity. He is the founder and president of the European American Evangelistic Crusades, where he has devoted his life to biblical teaching, discipleship, deliverance ministry, and equipping Christians to recognize spiritual attacks, stand firm in their faith, and walk in the freedom Christ has provided. Through his Christian Dynamics course, books, counseling, and hands-on ministry, Pastor Terrell and his team continue to help believers around the world.
1: The focal point of
0: the
1: film.
0: So please join me.
1: Al Salk is first.
0: The one and only Pastor John S. Terrell. Welcome back. Good to have you tonight.
2: Well, thank you very much, John. Tonight, you're going to hear a message that came from the future. And we are right in the middle of the Great Tribulation, when the fifth angel sounds the trumpet.
1: While on a skating rink in Ottawa, as a child,
2: the world that rejected life in God now longs for death. Think about that for a moment. The world that celebrated
1: throughout the course of his life, Al
2: its own end. The world that trusted the World Federation now disavows that no earthly power can provide relief. The citizens of the urn system embraced a world that involved worshiping the supreme leader. But when a bottomless pit is open, mankind finds itself ruled by
1: many times and has had
2: this judgment with the mercy of warning still attached. They are not killed, their lives are preserved. But their preservation becomes agony because they remain in rebellion. The withholding of death is not softness on the part of the Lamb.
1: Missing time.
2: The locusts are permitted to torment only those who do not have the seal of God in their foreheads. Therefore, this five-month torment is not universal. It is aimed at the unsealed. That gives passage a sharp spiritual division, showing that those who belong to God are protected from this specific judgment. Those who do not belong to God are exposed to it. The next verse shows that the psychological and the spiritual depth of the fifth trumpet, Revelation 9:6. And in those days shall men seek death and shall not find it, shall desire to die, and death shall flee from them. The torment of the fifth trumpet does not merely hurt the body. It breaks the will to live. Men and women do not simply suffer. They begin to long for death as relief, yet even that relief is denied. And in those days, the phrase "in those days" refers to the five-month period mentioned in verse 5. The torment has a defined season. It is not endless. It is not uncontrolled. But during that appointed time period, the suffering is so severe that humanity actively seeks death. This is not a momentary panic, but a sustained period of anguish in which mankind begins to view death as preferable to continued existence. The world survives, but survival becomes a torment. Shall man seek death? Normally, men and women seek life. They build civilizations to preserve life. They develop medicine to extend life. They build economies to sustain life. They create governments to protect that life. They pursue comfort, pleasure, security, and longevity. But under the fifth trumpet, men seek death. The disciple death shows how unbearable the torment becomes. The locusts are forbidden to kill, but they are not forbidden to make men wish they were dead. This is judgment without escape. Humanity had wanted freedom from God. Now it cannot even find freedom in death, and shall not find it. In normal life, death often appears unstoppable. It takes the weak and the strong, rich and the poor, famous and forgotten. But the opposite happens here as men seek death, and death is withheld. This is not because death has become merciful. It is because God governs death. The unsealed are trapped inside the judgment God has appointed. They cannot shorten it. They cannot escape it. They cannot overrule it. They shall desire to die. They do not merely fear death less than pain. They deeply long for death. Therein their appetite turns to a dying. What once terrified them now appears desirable. This shows the complete collapse of worldly hope. The World Federation may have promised mankind a glorious future, but that is steadily being exposed as an empty pledge. The world citizens do not celebrate their new age. They beg to leave it. The civilization that claimed to create life without God becomes so unbearable that its people want death instead. And yet death shall flee from them. This is the most striking phrase in the verse. Death is pictured almost like a person running away. Men pursue death, but death escapes them. This is poetic, but the meaning is clear. The citizen of the World Federation cannot die. The release they want is withheld. The language is terrifying because it reverses the normal human condition. Death normally pursues men, but the opposite is true here. Death flees. Death usually seems unavoidable, but now death becomes unreachable. The result is judgment that leaves men alive, but unable to rest, unable to heal, unable to die, unable to escape the torment. The scorpion-like torment is physical, but it is more than that, because the end result is despair. The pain is severe enough to create the crisis of the soul. Men are not simply injured. They are undone. Their confidence collapses. Their pride collapses. Their illusion of control collapses. Their trust in the World Federation collapses. But tragically, collapse is not the same as repentance. Pain can make men desperate without making them humble. Suffering can make men want relief without making them want God. Later in the chapter, it says this in Revelation, and the rest of the men which were not killed by these plagues, yet repented not. And the rest of the men which were not killed by these plagues, yet repented not. Even when men seek death, they do not necessarily seek mercy. Even when they are broken by torment, they do not necessarily turn to God. They want the pain to stop, but they do not want the Lord to reign over them. This is the difference between remorse and repentance. Remorse says, I hate what I'm suffering. Repentance says, I have sinned against God. The citizens of the World Federation are full of anguish, but the latter part of the chapter shows their souls remain hardened to God. The desire for death under extreme suffering appears elsewhere in Scripture. Job, in his anguish, lamented his birth and longed for death. Job 3:21. Which long for death, but it comes not, and dig not for it more than any other treasures. Obviously, this passage in Job is not the same situation. He was looking for death more than hid treasures. The emotional language helps understand his suffering was so intense that death became to look like a treasure. The World Federation can keep people alive, but it cannot give them hope. The Supreme Leader can prevent collapse for a time, but he cannot deliver souls from judgment as they willingly seek death. The next verse begins a detailed description of the locust, Revelation 9:7. And the shapes of the locust were like unto horses prepared unto battle, and on their heads were as it were crowns like gold, and their faces were as the faces of men. John does not say they were normal locusts. He says the shape were like locusts. But then he immediately gives detail that pushed them beyond ordinary insects. They have the appearance of battle horses. They have something like crowns. They have faces like men. The earlier verses suggest these are not natural locusts. They are unnatural tormenting creatures for the bottomless pit. John describes them with earthly comparison because he's seeing something terrifying, unfamiliar, like unto horses prepared unto battle. This connects strongly with Joel's locust imagery. This is from Joel 2:4. The appearance of them is the appearance of horses and horsemen, so they run, so shall they run. Joel described a locust like an army moving with terrifying force. And John takes a warlike description and intensifies it. These locusts are like the horses prepared unto battle. They appeared organized, militant, unstoppable. They are not drifting randomly through the air. They come like cavalry. They are prepared for conflict. Their appearance suggests invasion, discipline, terror, and force. The world has already been suffering on environmental judgment, but now it faces a militant spiritual assault. These creatures are not merely pests. They are warriors of torment. This description here we have for the book of Revelation was given to John, the Apostle John, by Jesus 2,000 years ago. And there was no electricity on the earth. There were no motors, no cars, no airplanes, nothing. And John simply tried to use description, what he could think of. Now, if you would have talked to me 20 years ago about drone warfare, I would have said, I never heard of that. I don't think it's feasible. But today, drone warfare is a fact, and it is being more and more advanced as Ukraine and Russia are using drones against itself. If you had told me 20 years ago that in 2026, we are going very fast into AI, artificial intelligence, I would have told you that's impossible. It just cannot happen. When artificial intelligence joins

we are developed, we are actually learning in technology that is not invented by us. We are learning technology that has existed since the foundation of the world. And so we read this here. I want you to think about drones. I want you to think about cameras. I want you to think about AI intelligence in computerized, in computerized drones. So these creatures are not humans. They are simply mechanically, if I can use that term, but they are created by God. Keep that picture in mind now as I continue. They appear organized, militant, and unstoppable. They are not drifting randomly through the air. They come like cavalry. They are prepared for conflict. Their appearance suggests invasion, discipline, terror, and force. The world has always been suffering under environmental judgment, but now it faces a militant spiritual assault. These creatures are not merely a pest. They are warriors of torment. This also deepens the theory of human power. The World Federation may have armies. It possesses weapons, drones, surveillance system, armored vehicles, and a command structure. But what rises from the bottomless pit is not a conventional enemy. It is a host that cannot be defeated by ordinary military strength. In Revelation 9:7, we read this. And on their heads were crowns like gold. Job does not say they have true royal crowns, but say that John does not say that they have true royal crowns, but they say they have something like crowns, and those crowns are like gold. This likely suggests an appearance of authority, victory, or dominion. How would John describe a computer that sits in some kind of a dome in this flying object? He calls it a crown. Crowns in scripture often represent rule, conquest, honor, or victory. But here the crowns belong to creatures of the bottomless pit. That makes the image deceptive and sinister. The locusts appear crowned, but they are not true kings. They appear golden, but they are not holy. They appear victorious, but their power is borrowed and temporary. God the Father has his throne. Jesus wears many crowns. Christian will reign with him. But the powers of the bottomless pit imitate divine rule. The locust crowns are not the crowns of righteous kingship. They are the marking of destructive permission. They are crowned tormentors, and their faces were as the faces of men. I want to interject here. The bottomless pit already exists. It has existed since the foundation, since this world was created. These creatures, these drones, or whatever you want to call them, what we can see now, they are already fabricated. They are in the bottomless pit. They are stored there. They are ready to be activated. And the angel in charge of that, he's already here. The creatures have faces like men. That suggests intelligence, personality, awareness, and perhaps a grotesque imitation of humanity. These are not mindless insects operating by instinct. They have a human-like aspect. Ordinary locusts are impersonal. These creatures appear almost personal. They are not merely a plague. They are agents, implying that the judgment is fitted to mankind. The world that exalted the supreme

0: and leader, as God now sees tormentors with faces like men. Humanity wanted man at the center. Now a dark man-like horror emerges from the smoke. The world that worshipped human greatness is tormented by creatures bearing a human-like face. This is poetic justice. The description combines locusts, horses, crowns, and men. That mixture creates a grotesque, unnatural vision. These creatures blur categories. They are insect-like, horse-like, king-like, and man-like. The effect is deliberate. John is not describing normal biology. The bottomless pit produces a hybrid horror. John says that locusts had hair as of the hair of women. And they had hair as the hair of women, and their teeth were as the teeth of lions. Revelation 9:8. This does not mean they're women, but their hair has a woman-like appearance. In the larger description, these scriptures are already unnatural. Locust-like in shape, horse-like in battle readiness, crowned with something like gold, bearing faces like men, and now we can add long hair, just like women.
1: Where he's in the elevator, like, and a woman, whom he later, when her eyes shapeshift, whispers in Al's ear.
2: Please.
1: Who is listening?
2: Think about that for a minute. We'll be right back. This is Caravan. It's true. If you want something to go away, quit buying it, quit feeding it. The flip side to that coin is, if you want something to grow, nourish it. People are getting tired of feeding the big tech monster because what they get in return is shadow banning, overt banning, or suspension on social media. Big tech and its derivatives also try to financially soft kill. This is when someone wants to buy something, but they're prevented from doing it because their payment repeatedly fails. And of course, when the gateways do work, we pay for this convenience with fees. So, don't feed the monster. If you want or have ever wanted to join Caravan to Midnight by card or any other payment service and found you could not process your membership, just send a check or money order to CTM, P.O. 141288, Dallas, Texas 75214. Include a legibly written email, a phone number in case we need to reach you, and as soon as we see that info, your membership is activated, and you help turn the monster against itself.
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1: The problem in our country isn't with books being banned, but with people no longer reading. Look at the magazines, the newspapers around us. It's all junk, all trash, tidbits of news. The average TV ad has 120 images a minute. Everything just falls off your mind. You don't have to burn books to destroy a culture. Just get people to stop reading them. That's Ray Bradbury. And this is Caravan.

0: Welcome back to The World to Be, Part 14, with Pastor John S. Terrell. I just want to toss this in. I mentioned it earlier, and you may have heard it already, but if you have not, former Anthropic researcher Jacob Coxon issued a chilling warning after resigning from the artificial intelligence firm, claiming that industry leaders are recklessly racing towards superintelligence. He cautioned that these systems could soon acquire the power to hack any network and revolutionize fields overnight, potentially leading to human extinction within a decade. Coxon's dire assessments are echoed by colleague Evan Hubinger, who acknowledged that the industry lacks a clear plan to solve alignment for superintelligence. And while Anthropic maintains that current risks remain low, the rapid pace of recursive self-improvement has sparked intense internal debate over the safety of future models. Is this the beast system in the making? I don't want to get Pastor John S. Terrell off his track, but I did want to toss that out there in case you missed the video prologue earlier. Over to you, Pastor. Take it away.
1: John continues with his description, and the next verse emphasizes their defensive strength and terrifying sound. And they had breastplates, as it were breastplates of iron, and the sound of their wings was as the sound of chariots of many horses running to battle. Some time ago, I saw a video from Ukraine. And it shows, it was a trench warfare, and there were some Russian soldiers in this trench. And the Ukrainian drones, was one drone came up, and the man that ran that drone, he had a camera on the drone, and he also had the, he could send a signal back to him, so he was sitting with his joystick, if I can use that term, watching on the screen. And he started to hunt these, it was three soldiers, three Russian soldiers. Two of them got so frightened that they shot themselves. And the third one, the drone just circled around, and just, the guy tried to run here, run there, and the drone stayed on him. And finally, he just threw his weapon on and lifted his arms up, and just simply told the drone, or signaled to the drone, "I surrender." And then the drone had a little, what do you call it, a speaker. And he was told to come backwards and follow the drone, and that's how they captured him. So that's about 2 years ago. So, a breastplate protects the chest, the vital organs, the heart. John sees these creatures having something like armor. Ordinary locusts can be crushed. They are natural plague, but physically weak as individual insects. These creatures are different. They are protected, harder, and resistant to attack. This strength to the point that these are not ordinary locusts. They are not merely an agriculture disaster. They are tormenting hosts for the bottomless pit, and their appearance is military. John says, as it were, meaning their breastplates appeared like iron. He did not chemically test the material, but the breastplate visually appeared strong, hard, and war-ready. Iron in scripture often suggests strength, severity, and unyielding power. The prophet Daniel used iron to describe the terrifying strength of the fourth kingdom. In Daniel 2:40, "And the fourth kingdom shall be strong as iron, for as much as iron breaks in pieces and subdues all things." Iron is a material of crushing strength, and the locusts appear armored with that kind of hardness. They are difficult to resist. They come not as a nuisance, but as a militant plague of torment. The World Federation will strive to deploy weapons to destroy these creatures. But John's descriptor suggests they will not be be the case, as they are armored like iron. And then it says in Revelation 9:9, and the sound of their wings. Well, if you got drones, you can hear them. You can hear them about a half a mile away. You can hear that drone just coming and close to you. John then moves from the sight to sound, because the terror of the judgment is not only what men see and feel.
2: She then continues.
1: Chariots was terrified.
2: Yes, I know. Remember, the backstory here.
1: Rushing into battle, signaling invasion, destruction, and helplessness for the defender. This also connects closely with Joel's description of the locust army. In Joel 2:5, we read this. Like the noise of chariots on the tops of mountains shall I leap. Joel's locust plague sound like chariots, whereas the locusts from the bottomless pit sound like chariots and many horses running to battle. In other words, a deafening sound. I remember hearing after World War II, where I heard maybe 50 or 75 bombers flying over in a formation, and the noise was deafening. The sound of is important because the fear often arrives before pain. Men hear the wings before they strike. They know the swarm is coming before they feel the sting. The noise itself becomes part of the fright and torment. It tells people they are facing an advancing invasion. Revelation 9:9 gives the impression that the locusts are both armored and mobile. They are protected like soldiers. They move with the sound of cavalry. They overwhelm the air like an invading host. This makes the judgment feel unavoidable. Man cannot easily fight them. They cannot easily hide from them. They cannot effortlessly silence them. The swarm is above them, around them, upon them. The result is psychological dread before physical torment. There's also a certain amount of irony at play. The World Federation with International Defense Force, IDF, is a power unmatched on Earth. The supreme ruler yields coercive power, global influence, and the ability to make war against a terrorist who refused to take the biometric ID. This is why the nations marvel as the Antichrist and say, who is like unto the beast who's able to make war with him? Revelation 13:4. But Revelation 9:9 shows a different kind of host. The World Federation may boast in its ability to make war, but it cannot make war successfully against what God permits from the bottomless pit. The supreme leader would conquer men, suppress dissent, persecute saved and unsaved dissident, but he cannot protect the unseen from the fifth trumpet. When judgment comes from God, every earthly defense is exposed and inadequate. John reinforces that these locusts from the bottomless pit are not ordinary locusts. Their power is not to devour plants, but to hurt men. In Revelation 9:10, we read this. And they had tails like unto scorpions, and there were stings in their tails, and the power was to hurt men 5 months. The scorpion image is not attached to their bodies. These creatures are locust-like in form, horse-like in battle readiness, man-like in face, iron-like in teeth, iron-like in armor, scorpion-like in a tails. They are a grotesque composite horror, carrying a science of swarm, war, intelligence, seduction, violence, armor, noise, and now venom. There were stings in their tails. The sting is the instrument of torment. Jonas described their shape, crown faces, hair, teeth, breastplate, wings, and sound. But here we return to the actual mission. They sting. They are built for torment. They are not sent to negotiate. They are not sent to persuade. They are not sent to conquer territory. They are not sent to consume vegetation. They are sent to hurt men. The sting in their tail gives the creatures that dreadful purpose. So to me, this is a description of a mechanical flying device that God had created. And he placed this on earth. It is right now in a bottomless pit. It is guarded by an angel that is in charge of it. And these mechanical monsters will come up on the earth. They will have artificial intelligence, and they'll be looking at the forehead of people. And those people that have been sealed by the seal of God, they will not touch. But if a person does not have the seal of God in their forehead, they would take that person and sting him and put venom in his body, and it would be torment that would be unbearable. A scorpion danger is not in its face, but in its tail. The injury comes from what follows behind. For what may have been watched closely from the hidden curve of the body. Sin often worked its way. The face may appear human. The hair may appear attractive. The crowns appear golden. The movement may appear victorious, but the sting is waiting behind it. The end of the thing reveals its nature. And in Proverbs 14:12, we read this. There is a way which seems right unto man, but the end thereof are the ways of death. The locust may bear strange signs of beauty, athwart intelligence, but their end is pain. Their power was to hurt men. Revelation 9:10. This statement makes the target explicit again. It is not grass, trees, green things, but men or mankind. Men and women. The word hurt also connects back to Revelation 9:4, where they were commanded to hurt the unseen. But they were commanded to. They only hurt the people within God's permitted boundary. 5 months. The 5 month period.
2: You met this woman? He's moving furniture. That's the backstory. They're in an elevator together.
1: They're
2: spent maybe 20 minutes with this woman.
1: But to make rebellious life unbearable. The power of the locust is to hurt man. The torment is personal, it's direct. It reaches bodies, minds, homes, cities, and nations. The World Federation cannot insulate its citizens from the sting, and it's become a devastating indictment of the Supreme Leader's kingdom. He can command, worship, but he cannot give peace. He can mark men, but the biometric ID cannot protect them from the judgment of God. The universal registration number urn system can organize the earth, but he cannot shut what God has permitted to rise from the bottomless pit. Now, some of you might wonder, if you are living at that time, and we're coming close to that time, it might be 25 years, 50 years. It is not that far off. And the only thing that can protect you from being attacked by these creatures is that you give your life to Christ. You are born again. And when you are born again, you are sealed by the Holy Spirit, and you will never have to fear this horrible torment that would attack the Antichrist system in its final days what is called the Great Tribulation. Rebellion against God always have a sting. It may not appear immediately, but their vice arrives at some point. Sin can be hidden behind pleasures, success, ideology, pride, and false peace. But the sting is always there. Paul uses sting language when he's speaking of death and sin. The sting of death is sin, and the strength of sin is the law. 1 Corinthians 15:56. The sting is littered with the sounding of the fifth trumpet, but it also teaches the same moral reality that sin hurts. In Galatians 6:7, be not deceived, God is not mocked. Whatsoever man soweth, that shall he also reap. I remember back in the 1980s when the homosexuals were doing as filthy stuff as they could, and they had their bathhouses, and AIDS broke out, and there was a clamor. People died of AIDS that were in homosexuality, and they were clamoring for it. Well, they got what they deserved. They served sin, and sin slayed them. John identifies the ruler over the locust from the bottomless pit. They are not the mindless swarm, but organized under king. Revelation 9:11, and they had a king over them, which is the angel of the bottomless pit, whose name in the Hebrew tongue is Abaddon, but in the Greek tongue has his name Apollyon. Apollyon and Abaddon means destroyer. Ordinary locusts are organized, but they do not have a king. The locusts have no king, yet they go forth all of their bands in Proverbs 30:27. That is what makes these locusts different. They are not natural insects moving by instinct. They have a ruler. This confirms the early description that they came like horses preparing to battle. Their wings sound like chariots, and many horses running to battle. They are militant, organized host. I believe these are mechanical things. These are flying objects that God has created before he founded this world, because he knew what was going to happen in the future. And nothing is happening by chance. I believe that angels produce these flying objects. They have been stored at the bottomless pit. There's an angel there that is in charge of them. And they are powered by an energy that we might not even know right now what that power is. So they're not battery driven, because they can swarm all over the world. They're going to go all over the world, and they're going to hunt down every man and woman that does not have the seal of God in them. Who is this angel mentioned in the text? More than likely, he is a holy angel assigned to that particular one. The Old Testament gives clear examples of angels carrying out judgment at God's command. In 1 Chronicles 21:15, we read this. And God sent an angel unto Jerusalem to destroy it. David saw the angel, 1 Chronicles 21:16. And David lifted up his eyes and saw the angel of the Lord stand between the earth and the heaven, having a drawn sword in his hand, stretched out over Jerusalem. The angel in question was destructive, but he was not evil. He was simply carrying out divine judgment. This angel named Abaddon or Apollyon, destruction destroyer, does not automatically refer to fallen angel, A holy anger can also be destructive when God commands it. There are angels on the earth right now, and there are times when people sin and they go beyond what they should do, and they are struck by angels. At the first Passover, the judgment upon Egypt described with a destroyer language. In Exodus 12:23, we read this: "For the Lord will pass through to smite the Egyptians, and when he sees the blood upon a lintel, the Lord will not suffer the destroyer to come in unto your houses to smite you." If you remember reading in the Bible, this angel smote every firstborn of people and cattle.
2: She says something like this next
1: line. Or let's say that it's going to be an execution.
2: Quote, "I know that you've been taken by them.
1: Prepare the inmate to be put to death.
2: And so have I."
1: And they strap him down on a girding, tie his hands and feet.
2: Supposed to meet up on a ship. Al is stunned by...
1: These are not bad men. They just execute judgment.
0: All these things that you're telling us tonight certainly form an understandable picture of what was mysterious before, the description of the tormenting creatures. Sounds just like a drone. Beast system sounds just like AI. A couple of people walking away from Anthropic saying this stuff is teaching itself. It could go rogue very easily. You know, Alexa already told somebody when she asked Alexa something about the heart, and she was advised to stab herself in the heart to help the planet. This is crazy. This is Caravan. We'll be back.
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0: 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It's true. If you want something to go away, quit buying it, quit feeding it. The flip side to that coin is, if you want something to grow, nourish it. People are getting tired of feeding the big tech monster, because what they get in return is shadow banning, overt banning, or suspension on social media. Big tech and its derivatives also try to financially soft kill. This is when someone wants to buy something, but they're prevented from doing it because their payment repeatedly fails. And of course, when the gateways do work, we pay for this convenience with fees. So, don't feed the monster. 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

0: There is no other way to frame what this really is. The battle for reality. Caravan to Midnight.
1: But this reaction is anything.
2: Again, destruction in judgment does not automatically imply rebellion against God. To destroy your acts within the limits God sets. King Nebuchadnezzar's judgment is also relevant because it's announced by a watcher. And you read in Daniel 4:13, and I saw in a vision in my head, upon my bed, and behold, a watcher and the Holy One came down from heaven. The decree is described this way. This matter is by decree of the watchers and the demand by the word of the Holy Ones. Daniel 4:17. There are special angels called watchers. And they are in charge of rulers and kings, presidents on this earth. And they have decree, they have an instruction that if a person goes beyond this, do this or that, then they simply strike and take the person out. In this case, they made Nebuchadnezzar insane, and then they gave him back his sanity. The Bible portrays holy angels as agents involved in judging kings and humbling human pride. That fits the fifth trumpet context, and Revelation itself gives a parallel. In Revelation 21, we read this, and I saw an angel come down from heaven, having the key of the bottomless pit and a great chain in his hand. That angel is plainly not Lucifer, or one of his minions. He comes from heaven, binds Satan, casts him in a bottomless pit, silences him, sets a seal upon him. This is a holy angel with authority over the bottomless pit, making it very plausible that the angel of the bottomless pit is also a holy functionary connected with God's judgment. The names Abaddon and Apollyon mean destruction, destroyer, but that identifies the function of the judgment, not necessarily moral standing of the angel. Just because an angel has a destroying function does not mean that he also has a fallen nature. And in my last segment, I told you this, you have people that are executed at our prison systems in certain states, and the execution is done by prison guards. And these men are not bad. They simply follow orders. And when a judgment has fallen and a person is condemned to death, they methodically pick the guy up in the cell, walk him down to the execution room, put strap into a gurney, and then insert the hoses with the poison could have go into. Then they walk out, and there's another man that start the poisoning, and so they are killing. They are destructive, but they are not evil. They are carrying out judgment, and that's the same thing with God's holy angels. We have angels that are protecting, and we also got angels that are destructive because they execute judgment. The angel who was destroying King David, they was not evil. The destroyer in Exodus was not acting against God. The Holy Watchers judges King Nebuchadnezzar by heaven decree. The angel in Revelation chapter 20 controls the bottomless pit and imprisons Satan. Revelation 9:11 can best be understood as saying, the locusts had a king over them, and that king is the angel assigned to the destructive judgment proceeding from the bottomless pit. I'm not going to read. This is going to be from the World Federation Network. They have it at the time when we had the World Federation, they would have it. International network, television network, just like we have today in different nations. And this is how we perceive that the Antichrist would spin it when this took place with a fifth trumpet. World Federation Network, emergency broadcast. Global atmospheric conditions have been compromised by a hostile subterranean release event. Dark particulate matter has entered the lower atmosphere, reducing visibility and solar exposure across affected regions. Simultaneously, aerial swarm entities have been confirmed in multiple population centers, producing severe neurological distress to venom-based contact. This is not a religious event. This is a coordinated assault on human survival. All citizens are ordered indoors immediately. Federation containment teams are active. Unauthorized movement, religious speculation, and non-verified reporting will be treated as a threat to the public stability. So they're going to have a propaganda, and they're going to spin it and simply say it's not the religious, that they do not want people to know that there is a judgment. They still are hanging on to the Antichrist. Humanity is no longer merely trying to survive natural disasters. The world is being conditioned by terror. The fifth trumpet creates a kind of global panic in which people accept almost anything that promises relief. Meanwhile, there is no crisis in heaven because the Lamb is on the throne, he's in control, and has a solution to every problem. Now I'm going to give you Luciferian reaction. This is not in the Bible, but this is what I perceive. I've been praying on this, and I perceive that this will be the reaction of the Antichrist, the false prophet, and Lucifer. The sounding of the fifth trumpet shed what little composure remained in the supreme leader. The first four trumpets had devastated the world around him, the land, the sea, the rivers, and the heavens. But this was different. This was not simply another disaster to be renamed, regulated, or forced into official narrative. The bottomless pit had been opened. The Antichrist watched the WFN feed in silence as the black smoke rose and fonts were swallowed by the wounded sky. Reports came in from every region, creatures emerging from the smoke, citizens screaming from sting. They did not kill them. Hospitals overwhelmed with people begging for death and unable to find it. The supreme leader's face remained cold, but his hand trembled beneath the table. The false prophet entered a private command chamber with forced confidence of a man whose job depending on lives. And the false prophet said this, "This must be contained immediately." The supreme leader said, "Not explained, contained." The false prophet looked at the screen and saw what had all been feared. The pan had intensified. The public explanations prepared, he said. Subterranean breach, hostile biological deployment, neurological trauma. We were connected to the extraterrestrial threat that forbid religious speculation. The supreme leader turned on him with quiet fury and pointed the screen. "Do you think words can stop that?" The false prophet did not answer. "We told him the sky was failing because of atmospheric interference," the supreme leader continued. "We told him the oceans were poisoned because of biochemical contamination. We told him the water was unsafe because of aerial dispersal. We told him the doctor was caused by hostile obstruction. But this new thing is not merely above us or around us. This came from beneath. His voice dropped. The Bible says that. The false prophet stiffened, but there was no denial left in him strong enough to sound the convincing. We must not be allowed people to make that connection, he said. If they recognize this as revelation, the system fractures. The system is already fractured, the supreme leader said. What happens when the seeing are spared and the marked are tormented? What happens when the people begin asking why my worshipers are the ones screaming? The question hung in a room like smoke. The false prophet tried to recover. We would call it genetic resistance. We would say certain dissident populations were preconditioned by prior exposure. We would blame hidden biological preparation among the Lamb's followers. The supreme leader stared at him with disgust. You are still trying to win.
1: He lets
2: the supreme leader answered, and I'm looking at it. The false prophet quickly interjected. The people are still under control. Our television narrative is active. We can direct public rage toward a Lamb and the hostile forces. But the torment is selected. Those without the biometric ID are being struck. Those belonging to God are not. Lucifer's face hardened. Then increased the hatred. He said, make the sealed ones responsible. Tell the world they are carriers, collaborators, traitors. If they cannot be stung, they can be hunted. The supreme leader stepped closer to the image. You cannot close the bottomless pit. Lucifer said nothing. The silence answered. You cannot command the creatures. Again, nothing. The supreme leader's voice became colder. Then what power do you actually have? Lucifer's wrath filled the chamber. Power enough to keep your throne standing. Power enough to make the nation worship you. Power enough to blind them until the end. You do not need to stop the judgment. You need to survive them long enough to turn mankind fully against the Lamb. The false prophet ceased on the words. Then we intensify worship, mandatory assemblies, public allegiance renewals. Anyone who refuses connected to the swarm crisis. Lucifer looked at the supreme leader. The Lamb is not merely destroying your world. He's dividing it. Seal against the mark, worship against worship, kingdom against kingdom. So divide it further. Force every soul into the open. The tormentor will need someone to blame. Give them the followers of the Lamb. The supreme leader understood. He could not stop the fifth trumpet, but he could weaponize the pain it caused. His fear did not leave him. It hardened into hatred. Then we give the world an enemy. He can touch, he said. The false prophet nodded slowly. They're sealed. Lucifer smiled, but it was not the smile of a victor. It was the smile of a creature who knew time was shortening. Let the earth suffer, he said. Suffering does not make men repent. It makes them rage. Give them rage, a target. Give them rage, a target. The transmission vanished. For several seconds, neither man spoke. Outside the command chamber, the world groaned beneath the first woe. Men saw death and could not find it. The smoke of the bottomless pit darkened the air, and the urn system prepared its answer. Persecution of the Christians. This is a scenario that would happen toward the end of the Great Tribulation. It is not a matter of when that it shall happen, it is a question of when. The sequence is this. We will have the Antichrist come on the scene. He will be first very successful. He would reign for 3.5 years. And then the

0: by about 24, you come up to 41.6 years. So that's how long the Antichrist is going to reign. And after this here now, we're going to go into further judgments that the Bible has predicted, and eventually the Antichrist system will be wiped out. And then we will go into the thousand-year kingdom. So this is the layout that we have for today. And so, John, do you have any questions or comments that you would like to make?
1: Actually, no. I feel like those depictions of Moses coming down with the tablets from the mountain in 14th century Christian art, you know, the giant head on Moses' shoulders. This is absolutely amazing. I have never heard anyone ever make the correlation between, I mean, the way that you have tonight. I mean, in this brief time that we've had together, I've never heard anybody come close to this kind of believable correlation between what we're seeing now and what's written in Scripture. Because we've been led to believe for all these years and in so many areas that, well, you know, the Holy Scriptures are, they're a guide. They're not to be taken literally. What? Well, does that mean we're not supposed to take the Ten Commandments literally? And I just thought, who are these people who are doing this teaching? And I think a lot of let me put it this way, and I'm not patronizing you in any way, Pastor. If more people had taught the way that you teach and just explain things, I think a lot more people would have been a lot more receptive. And I think they would have come to faith a lot sooner. Some of us have harder heads than others. Some of us have harder hearts than others. But the truth gets through. And I think what you've done is absolutely amazing. And in fact, would you take just a moment and tell everybody what is in store for them if they were to get your Christian Dynamics course, number one?
0: Well, Christian Dynamics Course Number 1 is a book that I started writing back in 1976. And we have had several editions as it has evolved, and the latest edition was from 2010. And over the years, we have cast out a lot of demons, and we have helped people to be set free from demons. And the Holy Spirit had me to write this book. And because we're not going to be able to reach every person, but if a person has information, they can pray themselves. So in the book, I'll just deal with the first three lessons. First two lessons is about salvation, to make sure that people are saved. The third chapter deals with Lucifer, who is Satan, and what happened prior to the flood. And then after that, we go through the Bible. So what is the result of occult involvement? So if you're involved in the occult, what is the result? What kind of, if you go, let's say you take acupuncture, or you go to a witch, or you have your hand point of red, palm red. And then the next lesson we go into is the breaking curses. And this is something that people have not realized and is not taught, that just because you get saved, that does not break the curses that has been on top of you. That's the same thing when you get saved. You are not automatically healed. Now, we do know that Jesus heals, and he said, pray for the sick, heal the sick. But salvation, you got to ask for it. You have curses on you. And there are 92 curses listed in the Bible. These are specific listed curses. That he cursed if you do this or that. And so we take people through and say,

0: done this, let's break these curses. Then we also deal with soul damage, because a lot of people have been hurt with their souls, and they need a healing. And after that, we have I have a chapter on people that have been false teachers in the last century. I think I list about maybe 25 of the major ones and their doctrine. And then we go into how to cast the demons out. And that's the book.
1: There seems to be quite a bit of demonic possession going on these days. It seems to be more visible every day. Yeah?
0: Yes.
1: Well, thank you.
0: You can see that on the trial of the lady that killed 3 babies. Someone else was watching it and then killed her baby. That's demonic.
1: What else could it be? Thank you so much for spending this time with us. I think you have helped far more people than you will ever know just through this broadcast, let alone the better part of a century of work that you have spent spreading the word and the good news. Thank you, Pastor John S. Terrell, very much. RLJC-EAEC.org. Thanks to all of you for being here tonight. Praise the Lord and thank Him very much. The signal continues. God bless you, everyone. And good night.

0: It's true. If you want something to go away, quit buying it, quit feeding it. The flip side to that coin is if you want something to grow, nourish it. People are getting tired of feeding the big tech monster because what they get in return is shadow banning, overt banning, or suspension on social media. Big tech and its derivatives also try to financially soft kill. This is when someone wants to buy something, but they're prevented from doing it because their payment repeatedly fails. And of course, when the gateways do work, we pay for this convenience with fees. So, don't feed the monster. If you want or have ever wanted to join Caravan to Midnight by card or any other payment service and found you could not process your membership, just send a check or money order to CTM, P.O. 141288, Dallas, Texas 75214. Include a legibly written email, a phone number in case we need to reach you, and as soon as we see that info, your membership is activated, and you help turn the monster against itself.
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3: He doesn't challenge it or try to find out how does she know this. He just lets it go. UFO brain fog? I think so. Then, later on, he goes to see her again to find out how she knows about these things about him. There is a moment when this woman sits in his lap. During the interview, I stop him and ask him, is this normal behavior for you? I think this may be the first time Al's ever thought about this. In the film, you can see Al getting slightly agitated, and he stammers, no. I bring it up to him again, reminding him that he has a girlfriend. And the fact that he's allowing this woman to sit on his lap is not normal behavior. He agrees and continues with his story. Absolutely unbelievable. UFO brain fog. Why would he allow this? Why would he allow this? And when I finally challenge him on it, folks, I mean, watch his body language in the film. And he's kind of like, he's addressing it for the first time, and he realizes that that's not normal. Then we have Al Witherspoon, who was driving with his brother and his brother's girlfriend across the flatlands of Kansas. The woman is sitting in the front seat and his brother is asleep in the back seat. Al and the woman are staring at a large orange sun-like orb way off in the distance. They are watching it for a while when suddenly it comes at them at a very fast rate of speed and paces them on the passenger side of the car. Al states that his brother awakened at this point, and all three of them stared at the orb, get this, but didn't say a word. Then, when the orb leaves, Al states this, we didn't talk about what just happened. We concentrated on driving. Are you kidding me? Any normal person would react, would be reacting to what just happened. Instead, no one says anything. Not one person yells when the orb comes up next to the car. Oh my gosh, what the heck is that? Nobody seems startled or the least bit concerned. And after the thing leaves, they just concentrate on driving. This reaction, ladies and gentlemen, is not normal. Again, this is UFO brain fog. Finally, we have Jennifer. And this, in some ways, may be one of the most troubling interviews in the entire film. Let me get a slurp here. This is great. This is the Life Straw. And they're not sponsoring me. So, But a little commercial here. You put the water in, it's got a filter in. I'll show you the way this works. Up like this, here's the filter. And what it does is it filters out 99.9999% of all the bad stuff. So when I go down to Peru, right here. Built-in straw, which collapses like that. You can clip onto your pack or your belt. And it holds a good amount of water. And it's absolutely fantastic. When I go to Peru, this is what I take. Because I've had Montezuma's Revenge down there. No picnic. Let's get back on. Finally, we have Jennifer, who was in the car and her sister was driving. Get this, folks. They are headed toward the homes of girls who are in foster care. Someone sees lights above the trees. Now, at this point, there's Jennifer and her sister. They're in the front seat driving. There's six girls in the back, okay? Someone sees lights above the trees, and they stop the car. Everyone gets out and looks to see what the lights could be. By the way, in the film, Wesley Sangiorgi, who does all of our CGI work for the series now, brings all these stories to life. So as Jennifer's telling it, all of a sudden it cuts to CGI, and you're there. Wes has done a great job in bringing these stories to life. So here's the deal. They get out, and they're trying to see what this could be. This is where high strangeness sets in along. This is where high strangeness sets in along with UFO brain fog. The girls realize that what they are seeing is, in fact, a UFO. At this point, they become scared, and Jennifer and her sister tell everybody to get back in the car and leave. They all pile in the car, and Jennifer is yelling, "Go, go." Here's the brain fog part. During Jennifer's interview, as she recounts the event, she says something which is not a normal statement. And when she says it, I didn't catch it in the interview. I only realized what was going on as I was editing and watching it over and over again. And I went, wait a minute, I missed something here as an interviewer. I should have been all over that. I missed it. And she says this. Now she says to her sister is driving. She goes, go, go. Then she says, we were speeding, but we weren't going anywhere. I'll say it again. We were speeding, but we weren't going anywhere. Let's stop right there, as Jennifer's statement doesn't add up. A car can't be speeding and not be going somewhere. Her statement is another UFO brain fog moment. Then she concludes her story with startling information. Get this, folks. When we arrived at home of one of the foster girls, the mother came out and she was irate, irritated. She said we were hours late. So now we have the classic element of missing time. What happened to the girls and the hours that they can't account for? Why would Jennifer state that the car was speeding, but they weren't going anywhere? That doesn't make any sense. And so once again, we see that her mind is clouded and her common sense and reasoning has been put to the side. In all three of these examples, the people who have encountered the UFO phenomenon up close show signs of not being able to think rationally. Okay, so I think I made my point. I think it's pretty clear. Get this, folks. I'm now going to show how these three stories may relate to a story that I found that's about 2,000 years old. Okay? On the 24th day of the first month, I was by the Great Tigris River. When I looked up, I saw a man dressed in linen. He had a belt made of gold around his waist. His body was like beryl. His face looked like lightning. His eyes were like flaming torches. His arms and legs looked like polished bronze. When he spoke, his voice sounded like the roar of a crowd. I was the only one who saw this vision. The men with me didn't see the vision. Yet they started to tremble violently, and they quickly hid themselves. So I was left alone to see this grand vision. I had no strength left in me. My face turned deathly pale, and I was helpless. I heard the man speak, and as I listened to his words, I fainted face down on the ground. That is called a faceplant in modern vernacular. The guy standing up, boom. The man speaks, boom, he goes right down. Then a hand touched me and made my hands and knees shake. Think about what's going on here, folks. What does this sound like to you? The man said to me, Daniel, you are highly respected. Pay attention to my words. Stand up, because I've been sent to you. When he said this to me, I stood up trembling. He told me, don't be afraid, Daniel. God has heard everything that you said ever since the first day you decided to humble yourself in front of your God so that you would come to learn to understand things. I have come in response to your prayer. Now, I just want to get this. When he said this to me, I bowed down with my face touching the ground and was silent. Then someone who looked like a human touched my lips. I opened my mouth and began to talk. Sir, because of this vision, pain has overwhelmed me and I am helpless. How can I talk to you? I have no strength left and the wind has been knocked out of me. Again, the person who looked like a human touched me and I became stronger. He said, don't be afraid. You are highly expected and respected. Get this, folks. Everything is all right. Be strong, be strong, be strong. As he talked to me, I became stronger. Sir, tell me what you have come to say. You have strengthened me. Please remember, and this is why I think that these encounters, in the beginning, most of you said, well, that sounds like an abduction scenario. That's like someone having a close encounter of the fourth or fifth kind, right? But I maintain that these entities are the fallen angelic hosts. And when I say angel, all that means is messenger. You got to get your preconceived notions about guys flying around with wings. That's not what we're talking about. We're talking about highly evolved, highly intelligent, but created entities that come from another dimension. The angel, the messenger that meets Daniel is a good guy. That's why he's sending, you know, he's saying, hey, be strong, be strong. When was the last time someone who got abducted heard that I'm aware of? It's not there. People, like, just take a minute and go back and check out what Whitley Strieber talks about, where he, like, becomes basically, not his own words, a raw root canal. The fear is so overwhelming. And this guy is afraid too. But the good guy comes up and goes, be strong, be strong. It's okay. That doesn't happen aboard the ships. And you guys know that. You guys know that. It's time. Let's be honest. Let's have a discourse. Let's have a discussion. We both know something's going on. I just have a different interpretation than most of you believe in. And it's based on, because I've been on the other side of the aisle, folks. I've been there. I've had my third eye open. I was with a guru, you know, 40 some odd years ago. I was in the New Age. I was at Woodstock and inhaled deeply. I've been on the other side. I've done Vision Quest. I know all that. But when I came born again and spirit filled, everything changed. And when all of a sudden what's in the biblical prophetic narrative opened up to me, you see stories like this and you go, oh my gosh, this sounds just like an abduction, except it's the good guys. Unlike the UFO encounters where people are left in a fog, the good angel strengthens Daniel. He speaks to him until Daniel is able to function. Contrast this to Al Matthews or Al Witherspoon and Jennifer's accounts. They are all left in a fog and demonstrate this in behavior that is certainly not the norm. Are we looking at the fallen angels who were doing this to these people? In my opinion, we are. And this is why UFOs, in my opinion, are demonic in nature and not friendly ETs from some faraway planet. I believe the revealing of a so-called extraterrestrial presence will create the greatest falling away from the Christian faith in all of history. This is the coming great deception. However, I also believe a remnant who are looking for the blessed hope will meet the Lord in the air. In other words, we go up, they show up. We go up, they come down. Folks, that's basically all I have for tonight. Thanks for listening to Acceleration Radio on KGRA. I did it again. Sorry, Race. Forgive me. KGRA. Hello, McFly. But there he is. But I'll be back next week. And remember, folks, I'll see
4: you. I'm going to send you a big poster. You can put it right in front of you in the studio there. That way you can't forget it.
3: Grace, I need that. Let me just sign off. Folks, remember, I'll see you on the air or in the air. Thanks for watching.
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Good afternoon and welcome, my friends. Robbie Noel sitting in for John Stadtmuller, as I'll be doing today, tomorrow, all the way to Friday. The market currently is open in Asia. Surprise, surprise, surprise. Don't often talk about the Asian market. But let's give you a rundown of what happened on Wall Street today. Gold in New York closed down 20 cents at 426.10. Silver closed up 5 cents at 736. Platinum was off $23, a little profit taking, at 861. Palladium off $2 at 198. The Dow finished the day up 46 points. NASDAQ also in the plus by 6 at 2089. The dollar was weaker, so was oil prices. Oil down 10 cents at $47.16. And as we speak, trading in Asia, gold is off 20 cents at $426.10. Silver off 4 cents at $7.33. And platinum off a buck at $8.60. If there has been one person who's been more controversial over the past 5 decades, you couldn't find anybody that fitted that title than Eustace Mullins. I've read volumes of the articles he has written and books. And there's no question his writings help connect the dots, if you will, on how the whole financial system works, who are the men in the shadows, if you will, who are the power players. There were parts that were missing from my research. Well, I went back to Cecil John Rhodes, the Round Table, the Rhodes Scholarships, and the Secret Societies, the Rothschilds, all the rest of them. And the funny thing is, as you go through all these, the same players show up all the time. Or the same philosophies show up all the time. And every time I've come across someone who has an impact or has something to say that goes against conventional wisdom, the level of personal attack and vitriol that emanates from many is quite amazing. Because people hold certain views. So what? You see, that's what the propaganda mavens use, how they can subvert the truth and distract you from the real message. Well, guess what? In the next 2 hours, we're going to be talking to Eustace Mullins. This could be interesting, if nothing else. And we'll be back.

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1: Welcome back, my friends. As I said, it's my great pleasure to welcome Eustace Mullins to Republic Broadcasting Network. Good afternoon, Mr. Mullins.
2: Oh, good afternoon.
1: Thank you so much, sir. As you know, this was on short notice.
2: Oh, I do a lot of them on short notice.
1: Well, that's good.
2: Because when they have a longer notice, they usually manage to cancel the program.
1: Well, because we're going to get into a lot of stuff. Because as I said in the introduction, I've read pretty much most of everything you've written. And there's no question your research helped me connect the dots on a lot of missing parts in my own history, and the founder of my country, Cecil John Rhodes, and the secret societies within in Great Britain, and the Round Table.
2: Oh, the Round Tables, yes.
1: And how it, you know, traveled across the pond to the United States and reformed itself under the Council on Foreign Relations, and then I had a big awakening with Edwin Griffin and the creature from Jekyll Island, and then that started another whole process. So you can see where I've been going over all these years.
2: Oh, yes.
1: But there's... And I know when we spoke earlier, we want to talk about current politics, what's going on, because it's easy to understand it when you look back through history. But as a personal question, I've always wondered how your paths crossed with Ezra Pound.
2: Well, it was quite interesting. I was going to Washington Lee University in Lexington, Virginia, and they had no art department, and I wanted to get into art. So I went to Washington to a little art school up there called the Institute for Contemporary Arts. And one of the teachers there happened to be visiting Pound and translating Mallarmé French poetry at the St. Elizabeth Hospital. And he urged me to go out and visit Pound with him. And I thought this was ridiculous because I couldn't imagine that Ezra Pound would have anything to talk to me about. So I put him off for a month or so, and I finally went out, and we hit it off well. And
1: How old were you at the time?
2: I was 25. Ezra was about 62. And he'd been in already for about 3 years.
1: Oh, yeah. I mean, he rubbed shoulders with such notables as T.S. Eliot, James Joyce, Gertrude
2: Stein.
1: Well,
2: they were proteges, you know.
1: And Ernest Hemingway. I mean, the list is...
2: Well, they got the Nobel Prize because of him. In fact, he's the only writer in American history who's had four proteges get the Nobel Prize. No other writer. I don't know if any other writer can claim even a single protege ever got the Nobel Prize.
1: We tend, in this era, we tend to always look back at the history through the prism of today's political correctness.
2: Oh, yes.
1: And he was controversial.
2: Well, he was always controversial because he didn't set out to be controversial, but he wanted to swim against the tide. Because he never saw any particular advantage in floating on the surface. He wanted to get out there and swim, you know.
1: Now, I mean, did your political views and his political views at the time differ?
2: I had no political views. You know, I was a guy who wanted to be the great American novelist, but I didn't have any political background whatsoever. I came from a very stable, federally occupied state here in Virginia. We were called the mother of presidents, and it is now the death knell of presidents because the last one, Woodrow Wilson, just about sunk the whole world. So I don't think any more is coming up. But anyway, from that stable political background, I had no pronounced political opinions.
1: Now, when he was, and just to bring folks up to speed, when he was, I guess he moved to Italy after or during the Second World War in that period of time?
2: Oh, he moved much earlier. He originally went to London, and he married Dorothy Shakespeare, who was of the Shakespeare family. And they went to Paris and lived in Paris for a few years, and they moved down to Rapallo, Italy, because it's a very pleasant place to live.
1: Now, he was indicted for treason because of things he said. He was supportive of the Italians.
2: Oh, he wasn't supportive of the Italians at all. He was simply, he commented on the Second World War as an American citizen. See, he had never allowed his American citizenship to lapse. He always came back and renewed his passport every few years. And see, most of the expatriate writers and poets did not do this because they have no intention of ever coming back anyway. But he was always a loyal American, and that's what got him into trouble. If he hadn't renewed his passport, they could never have made the charge of treason against him, which, by the way, was lodged by Alger Hiss, a specialist in treason.
1: One could actually say he was the first victim of political correctness.
2: Yes, very much so. Well, you see, Alger Hiss had already been chosen as the first openly communist president of the United States. And they had all their hopes pinned on him because he was very personable and very well connected. And he was President Roosevelt's personal assistant. So everything was riding on him.
1: So now, were you personal friends with him when he was put in a mental institution?
2: Well, the government put him in there because they didn't want to try him. They never wanted to, they had no case against him, and they couldn't try him. But they wanted him, he was a controversial president. They wanted him put on ice, and that's exactly what they did. Three government psychiatrists testified at a hearing that he was incapable or incompetent to defend himself. And they said this simply because when they asked him how he'd respond to this charge of treason, he said, "I will stand by everything I ever said over Radio Rome," which was not treasonable at all, and which was not giving aid and comfort to Italy at any time.
1: So when did, because he was the guy, can I say this? He was the guy that set you off on the course?
2: Oh, he did. You see, what the second visit that I made to him at St. Louis Hospital, he said, "Could you go down to the Library of Congress and look up the Federal Reserve System for me and find out what you can?" And I said, "Certainly." And so from that, I became a crime fighter. I've been a detective ever since.
1: What was his interest in there? Did he ever tell you?
2: Well, he had a great interest in banking. See, his father was a director of the U.S. Mint in Philadelphia.
1: And did he have a suspicion of something, or was this just merely...
2: Oh, yeah, he had a great suspicion. See, what triggered him really was so many of his young artist friends were killed in World War One, and he was a pretty intelligent guy, and he wanted to find out, well, what did these guys die for? Why did they give up their lives? And he couldn't find out any reason. You know, nobody has ever developed a cause of World War One, actually.
1: No.
2: Although there's many, many volumes written about it.
1: Oh, absolutely. I mean, I think we could say the same thing about every war. irrespective. Because every war has been based on a lie.
2: Well, of course. And chicanery and double dealing and fraud, you name it. It's all there.
1: Yeah, you want answers to today's dilemmas, all you got to do is read a little history.
2: Well, you know, the fact that our boys are dying in Iraq today is very odd because there are three presidents involved. They were Woodrow Wilson, Franklin Delano Roosevelt, and Ronald Reagan. And we think about George Bush as the instigator of Iraq, and George Bush probably had less to do with it than anybody. It's principally Ronald Reagan who got this thing going.
1: Well, as I've said many times, it's most probably the single largest foreign policy blunder the U.S. has made in centuries.
2: It's the greatest blunder anyone's ever made.
1: and the costs are rising on a daily basis.
2: Well, I think it's the worst goof-up since Napoleon went into Russia.
1: Well, now that's going back a little far.
2: It's going back a little far, but it's the only error of that contract, of that stature that I can find that any general ever made.
1: when you reflect back, I mean, do you sit out on your porch and reflect back and get a certain vindication for, because you've been doing this for, I mean, I wasn't even a twinkle in my parents' eye in 1952. I was just barely a twinkle in the eye in 1952.
2: Well, my greatest indication is that nobody's ever challenged a single fact in my books in 50 years. And they've been quoted by everybody and circulated, and nobody's ever found one word in that they could challenge.
1: Now, obviously, they've tried to discredit you. The standard operating principle, I guess, of today's world is vilification.
2: Vilification. I got vilification from the very outset, which absolutely stunned me at the Library of Congress, because I had a luncheon group there that met. And so we had a Jewish boy there that the first thing he did when I brought my book out, he said, well, this book is anti-Semitic. So then the Anti-Defamation League issued a national alert that it was virulently anti-Semitic without citing a single word in it to prove that. And they never have cited one. They still denounce it regularly as anti-Semitic and denounce me as anti-Semitic.
1: Well, certainly, because in today's politically correct, well, as you know, we've got hate crimes legislation coming down the pike.
2: Well, that's all part of it. I think under the hate crimes legislation, my book may be banned.
1: Well, just in case folks don't know, let me see now. You were the only author that ever had a book burnt?
2: In Europe since 1945.
1: Well, that's pretty interesting.
2: Well, it really is, but it kind of tells you why they burn books, really.
1: Yeah.
2: I'm the only person ever fired from the staff of the Library of Congress for political reasons. Now, the Library of Congress...
1: Mr. Mullins, we got a break coming up.
2: Okay.
1: My guest, for the next 2 hours, Eustace Mullins.

0: Welcome back, my friends. Eustace Mullins, my guest. On my morning show, I recounted a article that appears on my website, eaglesup.com, by Henry McCow, which is simply entitled The New World Order Jewish. And in it he says, I am an observant Jew who believes the situation is lethal for humanity and Jews alike, and we've already seen the tragic consequences of it in World War II, obviously referring to the Federal Reserve System. So it is as we have witnessed on so many different occasions with so many different people in equal exposing various government operations, that they are set upon by the disinformation artists who use the cries of anti-Semitism and racism just simply in order to shut somebody down, but never ever arguing the merits of the argument that they are making.
1: Oh, never any specifics whatsoever.
0: Which leads one to wonder how people buy into it on such a regular basis.
1: Well, it's the fact is that the term anti-Semitism is emotional and not rational, because when someone says you're anti-Semitic, that means you want to murder 6 million Jews.
0: Right.
1: And so obviously you've got to stop them at once.
0: Now, secrets of the Federal Reserve, the London connection. How many copies have you sold of that book?
1: Well, I've sold about a million, and there's been about 5 million plagiarized copies. There's 5 plagiarized editions of the book circulating at the present time.
0: The people that plagiarized your book also part and parcel of the disinformation network?
1: Yes, because all of these plagiarizations were part of the disinformation process. They contain a lot of disinformation, and they don't contain a lot of the information that I have.
0: Have you read Creature from Jekyll Island by Edwin Griffin?
1: Oh, yes. In fact, I lectured a few years ago when it was coming out, and people would say, what about the Creature from Jekyll Island? And I said, well, the research on it is impeccable, because it's exactly the research that I had in my book.
0: Is it possible that Edwin Griffin used your research for his book?
1: Well, Edwin Griffin has never spoken to me about it one way or the other. But there's no question he used my research. You see, what happened was that I researched the book mostly from government documents, Senate hearings, and that sort of thing. And that is public property, so of course I have no copyright on that. So anyone else can do the same thing.
0: When you started peeling back the layers of the onion, what drove you? I mean, because obviously you were taking all this heat. You could have just simply, you know, taken the blue pill, and I'm sure you would have been extremely successful in the arts and literature if you just forgot about this.
1: Oh, well, I certainly would have. In fact, the first publisher I talked to told me, says, I cannot publish your book because I've called my notes immediately, but if you have anything else that you have written, a novel or anything, I'll be glad to print it because I see that you're going up. So I said, well, I want to get this book out. Mainly for Ezra's. I really thought it would help Ezra's situation at St. Elizabeth to get the book out and let people know what's going on.
0: And just for the record, the release of Ezra from the mental hospital was in a large part due to your efforts.
1: Yes, it happened exactly 10 years after I met him. I met him in 48, and he walked out in 1958, a free man. All charges dropped, no penalties, no fines, no nothing.
0: Did you and him communicate after he was let out? He died when, in the early 70s?
1: 1972. Oh, yes, we communicated regularly, but I was never able to go over and visit him in Italy because I had absolutely no funds at that time. And a trip to Europe at that time was like a trip to Mars as far as I was concerned.
0: Now, Getting into the Federal Reserve System, why do you think it's so hard for us to try and get people to realize that it's not federal, It's not a reserve. It's not a bank. And those pieces of paper that we hold in our hand are, as even Alan Greenspan says, fiat currencies by their very nature are designed to fail. But this is something on our side, those of us that have been speaking about it, have never yet made that connection with the large majority of people. And I wasn't looking at the clock, my apologies, but we'll get your answer to that when we return.
1: Very good.

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1: My guest, Eustace Mullins, talking about the formation of the Federal Reserve and why we've done such a poor job of informing people about what this this entity is all about.
2: Well, it's had some criticism said. So Milton Friedman, who's one of the outstanding monetary writers of this century, has said that the Federal Reserve screwed up practically everything it's done since it started. See, that's a very vehement criticism of it.
1: But people still accept it. I mean, they are waiting with bated breath for Alan Greenspan to speak tomorrow.
2: Well, right now they're circulating a flyer I've just put out, which I remind people that in the Federal Reserve Act of 1913, that the Department of the Treasury of the United States was replaced as the sole fiscal agent of the government by the Federal Reserve System. So, in other words, instead of a government treasury, we now have a private bank, and that's quite a difference. And so I maintain that they're not going to be able to collect any income tax from people on April 15th because the IRS has no legal authority to collect for a private bank.
1: Well, yes, we covered that story this morning as well with Mr. Benson.
2: Oh, we're very good.
1: And
2: I haven't seen him for quite a while. We lectured together quite a lot.
1: The 16th and the 17th Amendment were never ratified.
2: Of course.
1: And all he's got for his efforts is his threats of jail.
2: Well, yes, he did some time in jail. And, you know, people have asked me for many years why I haven't been in jail. And I have to apologize because I've never been indicted for anything. I've sued the government, but the government has never sued me.
1: You would imagine that they would have a bone to pick with you along the way. But maybe it's because they don't have a case.
2: Well, the last time that they bothered me was in 1982, and I went to U.S. Tax Court, and I came out with a letter from the chief judge of the U.S. Tax Court that I had no income tax deficiency. And you can't get any better than that.
1: No, not at all. The whole lead up through Jekyll Island to Aldridge, they are the same players we are dealing with today.
2: They're exactly the same players. Citibank of New York was the national Citibank at that time. And Frank Vanderlip and the players at Jekyll Island were Frank Vanderlip and Henry Davidson, senior partner of J.P. Morgan Company. And Greenspan, by the way, the present chairman of the Board of the Federal Reserve System, was a former partner of J.P. Morgan Company.
1: You know, when you hear statements, I guess one of the Fed governors, Mr. Bernanke, in December, I think it was 2 years ago, he was giving a speech before a bunch of businessmen in Washington, D.C., and he was talking about the national debt, and he says, well, we've got this unique thing here. It's called a printing press. pretty much saying, look, we'll, so long as there's a demand, we're going to print this stuff.
2: Well, it's printing press money. That's why they're printing it. And it has no backing whatsoever. In 1944, the last monetary backing of the U.S. dollar disappeared. And since then, it's been paper money printed on, from paper bonds.
1: Do you subscribe to the notion that in 1929 the U.S. was officially bankrupt?
2: Very much so, yes.
1: Is it possible, and I'm just asking you that, this is a bit of a curveball, is it possible when they confiscated gold after 1933 that they did that mainly because at the time foreigners didn't want to accept U.S. dollars in exchange for goods and services?
2: Oh, certainly not.
1: There is a gentleman, I'll just tell you, there's a gentleman by the name of Wayne Haig. You familiar with him?
2: No, I'm not.
1: The rancher in Nevada, who's been having a land battle with the Bureau of Land Management.
2: No, I know BLM is a big thing out there, but I haven't really tangled with them myself. I don't have any land.
1: According to his research, all the vast mineral wealth of the western United States was pledged as collateral to foreign debt holders after the fall of 1929.
2: Well, I think there have been legal cases about that that uphold that decision. They have been seizing lands and mines in the West on the basis of that pledge or mortgage or whatever it is.
1: Do you think in your lifetime you will witness the ultimate demise of the Federal Reserve System?
2: Well, it's a day-to-day operation. It's a house of cards which could go down at any time. There's really nothing holding it up except the cooperation of the central banks. The Federal Reserve System is a central bank, you know, and it's part of a consortium of central banks around the world. So they prop each other up.
1: As a consequence of the Patriot Act, it is becoming extremely clear, at least by my observation, that foreigners are becoming very reluctant to send their money into the United States. And as you know, we need that foreign investment in order to pay the interest on the national debt.
2: Well, Japan and China are still holding on to their part of that national debt, but I think they'd like to get rid of it.
1: Well, do you feel that if foreigners shy away from sending their currency to the United States, that could ultimately signal the beginning of the end for the Federal Reserve System?
2: Well, I think so, because these foreigners are afraid that this country is bankrupt, and they don't want to put investments in a bankrupt country.
1: Well, if they read your book, they would know. So, do you foresee... I mean, Congress has the power to dissolve the Federal Reserve, and I guess they're keeping that as...
2: It's in the Federal Reserve Act, Section 34, and it's always been there, and it's never been invoked.
1: So they have a way out if it ultimately comes to that.
2: Well, that was put in as a SOP in order to get it passed through Congress. They added Section 34, that powers Congress reserves the power to alter or repeal this act at any time. And that's been in effect since 1913.
1: Yeah. Do you think we'd ever face another banking crisis a la 1933 when they shut down the banks?
2: Well, I think that we did that in the year 2000. The crash of 2000 put us, that was $8 trillion of American wealth disappeared into thin air. And we've been in a recession ever since because we have not got enough finances to keep the country going.
1: And then you throw in a few wars.
2: And you throw in a few wars, that's just to keep the thing going. See, we're living off of the military-industrial complex right now, but that's a no-win situation because it has no future.
1: So do you buy into the concept that they are obviously espousing, which seems to be perpetual war for perpetual peace?
2: Oh, yes. It's 1984 all the way. George Orwell apparently that designed the entire situation.
1: You know, it's actually scary to think what the future holds for us. But then again, for those of us that are aware of it and take out some insurance against this possibility coming full circle, do you foresee? Well, obviously you must, because if you believe in the war machine, you must obviously believe that this administration's adventures into Iran and probably Syria, for that matter, because of the bombing over the weekend in Lebanon, you see them continuing with that program?
2: It was called a program for the 20th century, and these people who are running the government in Washington are called the Straussians. They're disciples of Leo Strauss, a professor of philosophy at the University of Chicago, which is a Rockefeller university, by the way.
1: Yes.
2: And the Straussians have got a program of wiping out all the Arab nations in the Middle East and replacing them with democracies. The Iraq is only the first step. And because George Bush was not proceeding on schedule with that program, he went into Iraq and stalled. And so that is why there was so much Bush-hating in the election of 2004, because he wasn't keeping up the program.
1: Well, obviously, you know the one subject that nobody wants to talk about, and the reason why we're in the Middle East and this philosophy which I guess they seem to think that we can bring peace between Israel and Palestine. I mean, once again, we deal with the situation of U.S. support of Israel.
2: Well, Israel was invented during World War I by the Balfour Declaration by the British government, and it's really been a British colony ever since. Just as the Russian Revolution in 1917 was entirely carried out by British Secret Service.
1: If memory serves me correctly, didn't you write somewhere that America is still a British colony?
2: Oh, yes. Well, in fact, that's the subtitle of my book, The London Connection. Well, I don't think... I think we had a very short period of liberty under the American colonies, and then we're right back into the fold.
1: Thanks to Lincoln.
2: Yes.
1: Yes, yes. And I always have a hard time trying to criticize Lincoln, but the more I read and the more I find out about him, he deserves all the criticism he gets.
2: Well, he does, because the Tsar of Russia was willing to rescue the American people. And that's why they got rid of the Tsar.
1: And we could do the whole dance around all the people that have disappeared from high levels of government around the world. In the ongoing debate that we have right now, with obviously it looks like the dollar is just losing favor. I mean, you've got the euro gaining strength for no reason. Because the European economy sure is not setting the world on fire.
2: Oh, certainly not. But then we're going down the drain. That's even worse.
1: Well, absolutely, because foreigners are electing to put their money elsewhere than the United States, and it seems as though this charade of the dollar as a world's reserve currency.
2: Well, there's no production behind it anymore. You can't have a currency with no production.
1: As in manufacturing sector?
2: Yes.
1: Well, certainly.
2: Well, there is some production, but it's only a ghost of what it has been.
1: Well, certainly, because it doesn't give the lower classes the ability to move to the middle classes if there's no footing for them, and that footing has always been the manufacturing base where somebody could learn a trade. You know, they're not going to become a doctor or a lawyer or a dentist or what have you. They're just people who work with their hands, and that level of the economic ladder has been pulled away. So I don't know where they get their rosy scenarios from on a consistent basis.
2: Well, it certainly is mythology as far as I'm concerned. It has nothing, no relation to reality whatsoever.
1: Wasn't it William Jennings Bryan who said money is the worst of all contraband?
2: Well, you know, William Jennings Bryan was called anti-Semitic during World War I because he complained about the Rothschilds being mad at the war, and he was called anti-Semitic, and he stoutly defended himself. He said, "I've referred to the Rothschilds only as bankers, and I've never said anything about their religion or their race." But he was one of the first people to be attacked as anti-Semitic.

0: Coach Cyrus?
1: Oh, the same thing.
0: Same thing?
1: Oh, yes. You call on the same cast of characters. It doesn't matter what the play is. We always have the same character.
0: Needless to say, George Cyrus is also Jewish.
1: Yes.
0: But the connections there are... The Rothschilds have never been ones to seek the limelight. They always have their front man, Cecil John Rhodes.
1: Oh, they always work through front men. That's been the secret of all of their financial operations. I went back to Waterloo, you know, when they sent out fake signals from Belgium that the British had lost the war, and so Nathan Meyer Rothschild went back to London and bought up all the consols at very cheap prices because they thought they were worthless then. And then the next day they found out they'd all been had.
0: Now, we've just had a meeting, which we have every year. It's amazing. 10 years ago, it used to be in dead secret. Everybody used to deny there was a meeting of intellectual financiers around the world at Davos in Switzerland. But now they do it openly. They actually even invite...
1: Well, it's not very open, really, because most of the people who attend those meetings never talk about it.
0: Well, some of them give out little hints of...
1: Hints, but no actual report.
0: Well, actually, this is what amazed me, because I actually watched a panel discussion which had such notables as Kofi Annan, Bill Clinton, Tony Blair, Bono from U2, Thabo Mbeki from South Africa. They're all sitting around talking about how the IMF is going to revalue its gold in order to make funds available to the poor and impoverished people of Africa. So, I mean, I was amazed to actually see a televised conference coming out of Davos. But it's the same with all these meetings that Council on Foreign Relations, 10 years ago, you couldn't find anything about them anywhere. Now they have a website. They are often quoted in mainstream media. They have them on panel discussions. There's been a huge change in 10 years.
1: Well, it's been a huge change, but the Council on Foreign Relations is exactly where it was, and it's just as important as it was a few years ago, and it's not very important at all. They do furnish a lot of members who occupy important positions, but they don't make the decisions whatsoever.
0: Well, they have an inner circle that seems to have the same names cropping up all the time whenever it comes to discussing U.S. foreign policy.
1: Well, they have been the same names right along. This goes back to World War I when Woodrow Wilson was trying to build the League of Nations. You know, that was one of the first objectives of the World War I was to have a League of Nations. That was the whole idea of the war, and nobody ever gave that as the reason, but that's the only reason they had. Of course, there was a serious situation in the European economy, and that was the fact that the British, once the Germans got going, the British were never able to meet the German competition. It was always superior and a better value for the money, and that's some people say that was the only reason for the two world wars, was the fact that the British couldn't meet German competition.
0: My guest is Eustace Mullins, and we'll take a short break and be right back.

Welcome back, my friends. Yester Smullins, my guest. Be with us the next hour. We'll be taking your calls at 1-800-313-9443. And a reminder, the top of the hour, those on WWCR, shortwave 5.070, need to switch to 3.210. And we're back with our guest, Yester Smullins. You know,

0: it's a question I have to ask you. Do you own gold?
1: No, I don't. I don't have any silver either.
0: But for,
1: I don't have
0: for
1: much
0: someone...
1: of anything because I'm a writer.
0: Yes,
1: I produce books.
0: Yes, I know. Because obviously a lot of people out there, and yours included, because that's what I do for a living, I sell gold. And we sell it just simply as insurance against the Federal Reserve System.
1: Well, it is insurance, there's no question about it.
0: Because ultimately we are going to face the dilemma. I mean, we're already facing it. I mean, Greenspan came out and he made an announcement that he's okay with the decline of the dollar so long as it's orderly. So,
1: oh, that's very good.
0: So if one takes the real world figures that we deal with on a consistent basis, that the dollar based since 1913 has lost 90% of its value. In other words, the dollar is basically even barely worth a nickel as we speak. Doesn't have too long to go.
1: No, it certainly doesn't. And the euro, I think that people are fleeing to the euro right now.
0: Have you been following talk of obviously ultimately where we're going with one world government, one world currency?
1: Well, not really, because I don't see any change in anything. It's the same crowd running everything. They have the same goals.
0: So what they will simply do is they'll just trash this currency and then produce another one, which they say is new and improved.
1: Yeah, and if it's time to dump the United States, they'll dump the United States along with it.
0: Do you think that's a reality? Do you think that's what we're seeing, especially with the rise of China and Asia?
1: Well, now, they're talking a lot about the rise of Europe. I don't know how good the European economy is, but there's been a lot of propaganda lately about how Europe is sort of the future now instead of the United States.
0: Well, as you know and I know, Europe's a basket case.
1: Oh, of course it is.
0: It'll never achieve whatever supremacy it thinks it's going to achieve, because obviously the new players on the block are Asia. I mean, that's a fact of life. I mean, that's where the manufacturing is.
1: Well, it's I guess most of Europe is socialist now. And, you know, the thing about the Federal Reserve System is...
0: Was it ever different?
1: Well, I guess not, really. But the Federal Reserve happened to finance fascism and communism and Nazism and Zionism. So apparently the Federal Reserve is not committed to any particular ideology.
0: Well, money, as you know, money has no patriotism and no loyalty.
1: Not at all.
0: Eustace Mullins is my guest. We'll take a short break, be right back, and take your calls at 1-800-313-9443. We'll be back.

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0: Well, Steve Voss has figured it out. Yeah, welcome back, my friends. Hour two of the National Intel Report. Bobby Noel sitting in for John Stadtmuller on this Tuesday. A special guest for this hour, and we're taking your calls, is Eustace Mullins. And before we continue with the guest, just a little heads up here that the Imperial Berkey, which normally sells for $445 through New Millennium Concept, well, Republic Broadcasting has it on sale for $315 plus shipping. The Imperial Water System will hold 5 gallons of water, can filter up to 120 gallons per day, and it comes with 6 super filters. The Crown Water System normally retails for $559, is on sale for $375 plus shipping, and it comes with 8 super filters, and will hold 6.25 gallons and can do up to 165 gallons a day. And you can give us a call for the special sale of overstocked Imperial and Crowns. There's a limited supply, but if you call 1-877-605-9200, they will be more than happy to take care of you. And it also helps out the network. So there you are. Joining Eustace Mullins and the the bio, which I linked to your name, I'm not sure of where the bio I got it, but it has excerpts from your book. I'm sure you know this. There were probably a million sites on the internet with excerpts from your book.
1: Oh, there are lots of them. People tell me, have been telling me for years about all this activity, though. And, of course, I was totally unconscious of it. I don't use the computer very much myself. I'm still an old hunting peck typist.
0: God bless you for that. Are you still actively writing, coming up with concepts? Because I think I also remember you said that an author only has one good book in him.
1: Well, I don't think I ever said that. I said most authors only have one good book in them.
0: You Hemingway
1: was typical. Most writers, Norman Mailer, a lot of the very successful writers, Tom Wolfe and so forth, they just have one book and they rewrite it 6 or 8 times and it always does very well.
0: Is that what you did with the Federal Reserve?
1: Oh, no. My other books are The World Order, The Curse of Canaan, and I wrote the only authorized biography of Ezra Pound, this difficult individual Ezra Pound. And those books are out of print at the present time. I've got to get them reprinted because people call me and write to me constantly wanting these books. My books are all pre-sold. I've never advertised any of my books, and none of my books have ever been reviewed by any responsible publication.
0: You still have a book left in you?
1: Oh, yes.
0: Oh, yes.
1: Well, I've got 38 more books to write, as a matter of fact.
0: 38?
1: 38, yeah. I'm coming out with my autobiography very soon, which is called Free for America. And I mentioned in there that I was a protege of three Americans who had a lot to do with preserving this country.
0: And we'll find out who they are when we return with Eustace Mullins and take your calls.

0: 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You're listening to the National Intel Report with your host, John Stadtmiller.
1: Eustace Mullins is our guest today, and we'll just clear up the last question and take your calls. You mentioned you're writing a book about the three men that influenced you.
2: Yes. I'm the last living protege of Ezra Pound, by the way, who four of his proteges were given the Nobel Prize for Literature. And then I was greatly influenced by H.L. Hunt. And Hunt has been a very strong influence in this country, although he's no longer with us, and he has a very large family. But and the third man in my rostrum was Senator Joseph McCarthy. For many years, it was very difficult to mention Joe McCarthy's name because he's always portrayed as an evil monster who the bodies of his victims stretched coast to coast, and no one has ever been able to find a victim yet, but the myth still persists. I speak at his memorial service every year up in Wisconsin.
1: Didn't you teach him about communism?
2: More or less, because Joe did not know anything about the financial or the banking aspects of communism. And I gave him a 28-page consolidated report, and he went to Chicago and delivered it for the Union Club of Chicago. And so that was what really put him on the map, because he had never had those facts at his fingertips before. And then Bernard Baruch called him to his office at in Washington and New York and told him never to mention the banking origins of communism again.
1: Well, if you speak out against Israel, you get chastised. If you speak out against communism, Joe was the recipient of that.
2: Well, he really was. And do you know that he had a daughter who actually changed her name, and she's disappeared from public sight? No one knows what her name is or where she's living or even if she's alive or not.
1: Well, I mean, do you get... It must be strange for you often hearing the reference, of which everybody takes as gospel, the term McCarthyism.
2: Yeah, well, we've got lots of McCarthyism, but it's not from McCarthy.
1: Yeah, absolutely. Mr. Mullins, we're gonna take some of the callers. They've been waiting a while.
2: Oh, very good.
1: We got Todd from Florida. Hey, Todd.
3: Hello. Hello, Mr. Noel.
1: Thank
3: you for being a great fill-in with a great, really Hall of Fame guest. Mr. Mullins, I consider you to be really a living legend in the truth and freedom movement, or what else would you call it, I guess, would be my first question. And my second one would be, who do you learn from now?
2: Well, unfortunately, I'm not learning from anybody. All of my friends are dead. Cummings and Pound and Varick and Stimson, and they're all long gone, but by this time, I more or less got a foundation, and I just keep going on my own way and carrying on their work.
3: Well, what are your thoughts on Myron Fagan and Edward Bernays? And then certainly I have to follow up on the Ezra Pound and the H.L. Hunt.
2: Well, you know, Myron Fagan was the first public champion that I had, and I had never met the man, and we never corresponded. But I heard that there was this man that was pushing my Federal Reserve book out in California, Myron Fagan, and I finally met him about 15 years later in New York, and we became very good friends.
3: Well, there's quite a good recording that's still out there now. It's about 3 hours long from Mr. Fagan, and I met that before I met your work, and would you say it's consistent with what you support at this point?
2: Oh, certainly. Myron Fagan was a very brilliant man. He was one of the most respected writers in Hollywood, but he was so iconoclastic and so independent that he was pretty well hated by all the other writers in Hollywood.
3: How about Edward Bernays? Are you familiar with him, the writer of the book Propaganda back in 1927?
2: Oh, Bernays' book is sort of a textbook on propaganda, but propaganda is really propaganda, and anything you say about propaganda becomes a textbook.
3: But that's intriguing, because before you said the CFR is not big.
2: Well, it's not as important as it ever was. It's always been a very well-promoted front organization, but it's not the real organization. The banks are the real organization.
3: All right, so H.L. Hunt, tell me more about that.
2: Well, H.L. Hunt became a very powerful force in the the American nation because he's put his money to good use. He sponsored a Christian radio program called Lifelines, for which I wrote for a while. And his family has always been good American people.
3: Is that the Hunt family?
2: Yeah, that's the Hunt family of Dallas, Texas.
3: So they're pretty huge.
2: They're a prolific family, and they're very hardworking people.
3: And Ezra Pound.
2: Oh, yes. Well, you know, H.L. Hunt built a special apartment for Joe McCarthy when he visited him in Dallas. And so when I came down to help H.L. Hunt write some books, I was put up in that apartment, the Joe McCarthy apartment, when I lived there.
3: How did that work out?
2: It worked out fine. We got our work done. It was very convenient, actually.
3: Has any Fiat system ever survived?
2: No. It's always facing collapse, no matter what they do.
3: The one I'm really intimidated by asking is, from what I understand, when the original dollar of debt is created in the Federal Reserve, then there's initially interest almost immediately that can't ever be paid off. So it's almost like a dog chasing its tail. So really the original dollar of debt could be taught as kind of a kindergarten tale, and that's how evil the Federal Reserve is. Am I correct in that?
2: Well, you're absolutely correct. And one of the first things that Ezra Pound tried to teach me was, he said, you've got to understand the difference between interest-bearing currency and non-interest-bearing currency. Well, this was total Greek to me. I thought, how could currency bear interest? And the fact is that all of the Federal Reserve notes are issued against paper bonds, and the bonds are interest-bearing bonds.
3: Are you familiar with Executive Order 11110? Kennedy supposedly wrote it?
2: Yeah, so there's been a lot of controversy about that, but I think it was right on target. You know, there's another story about Kennedy that he was concerned about his legacy as president, and he asked his advisors what he could do to really get the American people behind him. And one of his advisors told him, if you get the Federal Reserve System off of the American people's back, you'll have statues erected to you in every city in the United States. And that sounded very attractive to him because, you know, his father was, Joe Kennedy, was the bank examiner for the state of Massachusetts. So he had a banking background himself.
3: Right, but there's all sorts of insinuation that the senior Kennedy was, let's say, involved in less than forward making, or kind of a gangster, just like Prescott Bush was as well. I have a different, difficult time kind of figuring out why would John Kennedy be so good and that kind of order be so just shot down and not really reported about at the same time that the President Kennedy was shot down, because it seems so directly linked.
2: Well, the Kennedy family has a sort of fragrant reputation because I was a good friend of E. Cummings, the poet, and I was up to visit him once in New York, and he told me he was very embarrassed because he had received almost a royal command to appear and speak at Kennedy's inauguration as president. And he said it wasn't possible for him to do it because of the family's reputation. And he did turn it down, and they had to get Robert Frost instead.
3: Robert Frost was a stand-in?
2: Oh, yes. Robert Frost was a substitute. They really wanted Cummings. Because,
3: holy moly.
2: Yeah. Well, that story has never been told, by the way.
3: Yeah.
2: But that's actually true.
3: Why would E. Cummings be more preferred, in your opinion?
2: Well, he was the leading poet of the United States at the time. He'd been on the cover of Time magazine and so forth. And Frost was always sort of in the shadow, you know. Frost was really created by Ezra Pound. Frost could not be published in this country, and so Ezra took his poems to England and got them published in England. And that was the start of Robert Frost's reputation.
3: Why wouldn't he be published in this country?
2: He never had any following, and his poetry didn't catch on.
3: So who would be asking who for E.E. Cummings, though? Because we're talking, 60 to 61 there. Who's asking who?
2: Well, the Kennedys wanted Cummings to represent them at their inauguration.
3: And he said no.
2: He declined, yes.
3: Less than moral grounds, in your opinion, or looking back?
2: No, it's practically the moral grounds of the family. He felt, you see, Cummings' father was chaplain at Harvard, and Cummings was not a snob, but he came from a very distinguished family.
3: What, in your opinion, is Zionism?
2: Well, Zionism, I think, was created by the Rothschilds through Reform Judaism. You see, the Orthodox Jewish religion says that there can be no Jewish kingdom on earth until the Messiah appears. And so Reform Judaism under the Rothschilds took a shortcut and created their own a brand of Judaism, and that's why we had Israel today.
3: Well, I have a question about the bankruptcy. You think it happened in 29 versus 33? Explain that.
2: Oh, well, the bankruptcy itself, the documentation for it is 1932. I've appeared with an authority on that number of times and lectures all over the country about it.
3: Then I go back to, who do you learn from now? I mean, who are your peers right now? Who are you learning from, or who do you consider credible or reliable information sources in 2005?
2: Well, I'm not quoting anybody at the present time, because I say most of my mentors have gone on to another world.
3: No, so that's why it seems to me that Mr. Noel was a great host and a great...
2: he's doing a great job.
3: Yeah, I know. And that's
1: I
3: wonder where the information comes from there, because I want to see that website, because it would truly, I think, even want to say enlighten.
1: Yeah. Todd, thanks, brother.
3: Thank you.
1: Our guest, Eustace Mullins, John, Doug, we'll get to you all after this break.

0: get bump music showing up twice in the same show, we have to cut it short. My guest is Eustace Mullins. Paul's doing a great job back at the mothership, keeping everything in order. My guest is Eustace Mullins. Before we go back to the caller, do you think the rise of communism in the United States was in large part due to the very good job they did of vilifying Joe McCarthy?
1: Yes, that was an important thing because Joe was the first real threat they ever had.
0: They had to make sure they vilified him to the nth degree.
1: And to the present day, it's quite as strong today as it was when he died.
0: I'd submit it's actually stronger.
1: Oh, stronger, yes.
0: Well, he had the look. He said they're everywhere. They're in the State Department, they're in the Pentagon, they're everywhere. They're everywhere.
1: Oh, in Washington itself. You know that actually Dwight Eisenhower was terrified of Joe McCarthy because Joe was getting 25,000 letters a day when he started on the communists, and Eisenhower never in his life got 25,000 letters a day.
0: And to a politician, that means a lot.
1: And that's why Eisenhower had to get Richard Nixon and Henry Cabot Lodge to do a job on McCarthy. You know, McCarthy was reprimanded by the Senate because they said he had criticized Democrats. That's the most terrible accusation anyone ever heard.
0: Yeah, I know. Amazing stuff. Let's go back to the caller who's been holding a long time. John from Michigan. Hey, John.
2: Yes, gentlemen, a great show. Great show. I have just want your thoughts on this new issue of cashless society coming down, if that's their answer to their crumbling Federal Reserve system.
1: It very well might be.
2: Because the bill that passed 418 in the House has a lot of issues regarding chips and ID cards and thumbprints to purchase things. It looks like they really would capture us all then.
1: Well, apparently all the kids are using credit cards. I don't think they ever see any money.
2: Right, but this is to do anything. Even it'll follow your purchases to the trash dumps, and the garbage trucks will have RFID readers on them to see what's being thrown away and what's been purchased.
1: My gosh,
2: you're not familiar with this?
1: No, I didn't know about that. I do know that they're paying traffic fines with credit cards now.
2: Well, this is more than a credit card, Eustace. This is this would be your thumbprint to purchase things.
1: Oh, the thumbprint purchase, yes.
2: And also just your national ID card for everything.
1: Yeah.
2: And that would probably then eliminate the need for currency.
1: Uh huh.
2: So I just
1: well, that's really 1984 itself, you know.
2: Well, it's on steroids.
0: Yeah. Thanks, thanks, John.
2: Okay.
0: Mr. Mullins, look, there's no question we're going to a digital currency because what's better than creating digits? It's cheaper than printing money. You just put digits in a computer. Don't have to mess with all that ink and paper and printing and...
1: I thought where the Iraqis testified they had voted in the recent election in Iraq by holding up their ink-stained fingers.
0: Fingers, yeah. We got John from Louisiana. Hey, John.
3: Bobby, I can't thank you enough for having Eustace on. He's probably the greatest unsung patriot hero in the country. Probably the investigative reporter with the most independent mind. About e-money, there's a big thing that nobody touches on. It'll be totally intangible. You'll have as much money as they tell you you have, and no more, no less, and no proof. Look, there's another thing. Joe McCarthy is an ogre. He's got to be seen as an ogre.
1: Oh, absolutely.
3: Just like Bin Laden, just like Hitler. The system of fairyland system wouldn't work without an ogre, and after Bin Laden goes, there'll be another ogre.
1: Well, you know, Larry Lynch, who's a lady by the name of Larry Lynch, she was his personal secretary. She came up to me at a memorial service in Appleton, Wisconsin at Joe's graveside, and she said to me, Eustace, you know that Joe was always a pussycat. And I said, yes, I always knew Joe was a pussycat because he was one of the shyest, most gentle men you ever saw in your life. He was a heck of a nice guy. And he was also one of the most best-liked people in Washington, by the way. He was very gregarious. And he was welcomed everywhere. So this myth of him as a monster is totally a variance with what he really was when he was alive.
3: Well, it proves the power of the propaganda system of the country, but that's not what I called about.
1: Yes.
3: Eustace, among the reporters and the host in the Patriot Talk radio circuit, there is a compelling aversion to discuss and explain the Emergency Banking Act of March 9, 1933, whereby our brave and intrepid Congress abdicated all authority and responsibility. Would you get into that real deep and explain to the idiots who might be listening, there may be a few, exactly what that did and the consequences of it?
1: Well, that was a follow-up to the initial Federal Reserve Act of 1913, which dethroned the Department of the Treasury as the fiscal agent of the United States and named the Federal Reserve System as the only fiscal agent of the United States.
3: But what about Congress? Congress no longer functions. It's been a charade. They've all been imposters.
0: John, hold on. We've got to take a break, my friend, and we'll be back. Our guest, Eustace Mullins, taking your calls as well after these messages.

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1: My guest, Eustace Mullins, and you can find a link. Just go to eaglesup.com, scroll down the left-hand side of the page, and just click on his name. It'll take you to all the stuff. John, you still there?
2: Robbie.
1: John?
2: Yes, I'm here, Robbie.
1: Oh, okay. And your question, again, I forgot it. Sorry, John.
2: Haven't we witnessed now for some 72 years a long display of charades by imposters in the U.S. Congress? Nothing worries me more than to hear a presumably well-informed person say, call up your congressman and tell him to support this and put... the people who are witnesses before Congress nowadays, and this includes the media people, the military people, the administration people, they treat those Congress people like they should be treated, either with contempt or condescension. I wish Eustace would comment whether Congress is for real or not.
3: No, I think they do treat congressmen with condescension. Now, when I was on the Hill back when I was writing my book, I knew quite a few congressmen, and they were people you could genuinely respect. Congressman Wright Patton, the chairman of the Bank and Currency Committee, was a good friend of mine, and he actually gave me a letter in which he said, I always have my book, your book on my desk, and he did. Well, but I don't know anybody like that. I still know Ron Paul. Ron Paul is the only congressman I know today.
2: Eustace, did they not abdicate all responsibility in the Emergency Banking Act in 1933?
3: Yes, they really did.
2: They turned over all their erstwhile responsibility and authority to the President of the United States, whomever he happened to be.
3: And that's why that was a...
2: Why can't we face up to that, honestly?
3: Well, the fact is that the balance of power is gone.
2: Of course it is. Why isn't anybody discussing this?
3: Nobody talks about it. Nobody runs on that.
2: Well, that's my question. Why is it they refuse to recognize it?
3: Well, for one thing, they all live off of Federal Reserve money because they cannot run for office unless they have Federal Reserve funds.
2: They're living a lie, aren't they?
3: Oh, yeah, they're living a lie.
1: Thanks, John.
2: Sir, God bless you.
1: Yeah, I appreciate it. We got Doug from Florida. Hey, Doug.
4: I had a question for Eustace. I approached my, when I was depositing some money in a local bank here, and I asked her how much money the bank would make off of my money. And she kind of went off in a direction, said she actually makes more money on something else or on other funds. And then I told her about the reserve requirements, and she says, I've heard that. In other words, the 10% reserve requirement or whatever it was at the time now. I don't know for sure. But anyway, she didn't seem to understand that, and I was wondering how I would approach that to guide her along the way.
3: Well, you don't get much information out of people in banks, because I know the president of my local bank, I gave him a copy of my Federal Reserve book about 40 years ago, and he promptly left town.
4: Really?
3: I never saw him again.
4: Wow.
3: Well, I've had quite an effect on people like that.
4: Do you have any suggestions? No, I consider the person that I was talking to was a person that my wife had known for years, and I don't think that she was trying to pull any wool over my eyes.
3: Oh,
4: I think
3: sure
4: she was genuinely ignorant, and I was just wondering if there's any hints to where I could guide her to show her that the money that's being put in her bank by me is multiplied.
3: Well, you would have to begin a process of education. I don't think you could just tell her a couple of things. You'd really have to educate her to the banking system, and that's quite a chore.
4: Okay, no hints there, huh?
1: Well,
3: no, I'm afraid
1: I think if you go and you read the Federal Reserve excerpts that on the link that I've supplied on my chain, it's very extensive. It'll more than aptly explain it, together with a whole lot of references and other good stuff. Thanks a lot, Doug. Appreciate it. Next up, Mr. Mullins, the man I'm eternally grateful for giving me your phone number, Carl Schwartz.
3: Oh,
1: hey, Carl.
5: How are you doing?
3: Well, Carl, you got me hard at work here.
1: Yeah.
5: Oh, yeah, but Robbie called yesterday. He didn't tell me he wanted to talk to you right now.
3: Well, we were sort of open to that, and we went ahead with it.
5: Well, you just, Dad says hello, and Robbie?
1: Yes, sir.
5: Yesterday, the comments you made about the Federal Reserve Bank is neither federal nor is it reserved, nor is it a bank.
1: Right.
5: I left a copy of my book with Eustace. I want to know, I'm going to talk to him again after he's read it to compare notes on how I define financial terrorists and what effect they're having on this world.
1: Yeah.
5: One of the things that I am very clearly seeing in Eustace's work, and I tell you, Eustace, you are a national treasure. We've got to protect you, and we've got to get the word out there. This Federal Reserve is nothing more than a multi-billionaire boys club that is plundering all of us.
3: Oh, it really is. It's robbing everybody. In fact, the IRS, the Internal Revenue System, is its agent.
5: Yeah, I mean, it's almost like they can increase the tax revenue just by increasing how much they steal, and then they turn around and pay the taxes to the government. No harm, no foul. The only problem is there's hundreds of thousands, sometimes millions of families in this country that just got plowed under by these policies and these actions.
3: Oh, they're plowed under. They're in very tough shape.
1: And they put Martha Stewart in jail.
3: Yes, and Martha Stewart, of course. She talked to an FBI agent. I've told people for years, don't talk to an FBI agent because they're agents of a foreign government.
1: Well, she wasn't even under oath when she spoke to it.
3: No oath whatsoever. The whole thing of lying is... when the oath is not governance is ridiculous.
1: I mean, she's in jail because effectively she lied to the government.
3: Yeah, that was a charge. That was a charge she was convicted on. And she's going to be in house arrest when her term is up, which is even more ridiculous because I don't really think she's a dangerous criminal.
1: No. But
5: one of the untold parts of that story, you know, they hammered Sam Woxall, they hammered Martha Stewart.
3: Oh, yes, they did that.
5: But they have conveniently covered up that the chairman of the New York Federal Reserve Bank, Pete Peterson, also the chairman of the Blackstone Group, was a shareholder and sitting on the board of M. Clone, and nobody said a word about these things. Like, Pete, how many shares of stock did you have? When did you sell them? At what price? And on what information did you sell them?
3: Well, Pete Peterson is a god on Wall Street. He's an old partner of Kuhn Loan Company, you know, which financed the Bolshevik Revolution under Jacob Schiff.
5: Yes.
3: I mean, you're talking about Mount Olympus when you get to Pete Peterson.
1: So you're bringing up all those names again, the same players.
5: Same players. And, I mean, even back during the Michael Milken days, Leon Black, who is affiliated with Blackstone Group, he also has Apollo Partners, which is a, you know, kind of a vulture capital fund. He testified in front of the U.S. House that he saw his role in that Michael Milken scam as financing the robber barons of the future. I mean, that's how these people think.
3: Oh, yes.
5: And
3: they have their own way of viewing the world and viewing the captive population in it.
5: Well, one of the things I know they do is they sit around trying to figure out how to make your money their money.
3: Oh, yes. That's exactly what they're up to.
5: Yes. And the Federal Reserve has turned into what I call it, they are aiding and abetting, if not outright involved in RICO themselves.
3: Well, you know, for years I've been telling my lecturing and to the audiences, I say the Federal Reserve is no more federal than Federal Express. It has no reserves because it prints its own money and does need its reserves. And I said it's not a system, it's a criminal syndicate. And I have said publicly for many years that the Federal Reserve System is a criminal syndicate, and nobody has ever complained about it to this day.
5: Well, I think we're all seeing the handwriting on the wall, Eustace. I think we all know that our backs are to the wall because of people like that and their policies and what they're doing.
3: And it certainly is because they're getting more aggressive all the time.
5: Yes, they are. They're getting more brazen.
3: Brazen is it? Brazen.
5: Yeah, I mean, nobody holds them accountable. So, well, gosh, let's steal twice as much or 10 times as much.
3: Well, there's not a judge in the United States that you can't buy, so that makes them feel pretty safe.
5: Well, if you can't buy him, you can at least rent him, right?
3: Well, you can rent him, yeah.
5: Well, Robbie, that's all I had to say. I just wanted
1: your call.
5: No, you are interviewing a national treasure.
1: Oh, I know that. Thanks,
5: and,
1: Carl. And I appreciate your help in doing that.
5: Well, you're welcome. And Eustace, when you finish the book, let me know, and Deb and I'll come back over, and we'll compare notes some more.
3: Oh, good. We'll certainly do that.
5: Okay. Nice talking
1: to you. Thanks, Carl. We got Jim in Texas. We'll try to get to everybody, I promise.
6: Hey, Robbie. How's it going?
1: All right, brother.
6: Eustace, it's nice to be speaking to you. I do agree you are a national treasure.
3: Well, thank you.
6: I have one question for you as far as the Federal Reserve. If Congress does abolish it, or it goes bankrupt, well, it can't go bankrupt because it doesn't have anything anyway, but if people call in their markers, would they take the mineral resources and the land in the United States as collateral for the debt against it?
3: Well, I don't think they really can, because I don't know that they have a legitimate claim to it. They may claim it, but I think that if it came into a court opposition, that they'd have a lot of trouble.
6: I don't know. It'd be the world court, and the world's definitely not on our side.
3: Oh, well, the world court, yeah, that's a different proposition.
6: Well, it wouldn't be done in a U.S. court if it was another country coming after us.
3: Oh, of course, you're right there. That's, I hadn't thought of that, but that's certainly true.
1: Very good point there, my friend.
6: Okay, well, take care, and God bless.
1: Thanks.
3: Thank you.
1: We got Johnny in Ohio. Hey, John.
7: Hello.
1: Out there.
7: Yes, I grew up in the 40s and the 50s, and I'm a child of the Cold War and the McCarthy era, and I believed it all, but I think this stage of my life and a lot earlier, I think it was one of the most poisonous eras of our time. And I've checked other sources like WSWS.org and Workers.org. These are Marxist organizations, and I find them very often misrepresented. And I see a strange schizophrenia here, because many conservatives are very much against these kinds of aggressive wars for domination by the United States and whatever you want to call it, the global elite, as long as it's done in the false pretext of anti-terrorism. But I have a real fear that when they move to phase two of the Project for a New American Century, as they stated, these gangsters around Bush, and move towards their ultimate wars that they see as an obstacle to total domination towards China or North Korea, that some conservatives will be recruited almost like a Manchurian candidate. If you saw the latest Manchurian candidate movie, like almost as if there's a kind of a programmed anti-communist microchip that would suddenly have them reverse size and go into an agreement with the even more dangerous and destructive wars that are going to, you know, slaughter even more people. And when they move towards North Korea and China, as long as it's done in the name of anti-communism, it seems like some conservatives will go along with it. And
3: But they're going to be disillusioned, because when Nelson Rockefeller set up the John Birch Society, and I know three people who were at that meeting in which he actually set up the John Birch Society, and that was done for disinformation. It's done a great job.
7: Yes, I believe that, but I have a totally different view of McCarthyism, because a police state, whether it's done in the name of anti-terrorism, or whether it's done in the name of anti-terrorism or anti-communism, is exactly the same thing. And I lived in that kind of terror and that paranoia, that sterility of those years. I think McCarthy simply ran afoul of the real witch hunters, the red baiters, in the Democratic Party, which was started by Truman with his loyalty oath. And I think simply because he tried to carve about his own fiefdom of begin to attack the witch hunters within the within the establishment itself, that he finally got slapped down. And I don't see him in that kind of a light as being some kind of a populist or anything. I saw him as a demagogue who simply tried to one-upsmanship the original witch hunters in the bipartisan Democrat and Republican Party. You don't go after the military and after the president and call them communist just to enhance your own demagogic political fortunes, and I think that's the real reason they came down against him.
3: Well, he went after the military. He was tricked into that by Cohn and Shine. That was purely Roy Cohn and Shine's operation.
7: Yeah, and
3: he was pushed into it.
7: But I just have a real fear here, because it seems like you have people who go beyond even the witch hunters of Bush and Gonzalez and Ashcroft, and I kind of see McCarthy as sort of the equivalent of a Michael Savage or somebody who goes even beyond that, you know, and then pretends somehow that he's a populist, because he simply posits an even more extreme version of the kind of warmongering and police state advocacy for, executing dissenters and the rest of it. And ultimately, I could see somebody like a Michael Savage begin to say that Bush doesn't go far enough, and they would then slap him down in the same way. So I just fear that, it's not history. I fear that in the long run, if we justify police state measures and perpetual wars for anti-communist reasons, they will use that label to manipulate a segment of the society.
3: Well, they use everything for the manipulation anyway.
7: Yeah, I agree, but I just hope people will not be manipulated, because they've got their gun sights focused on North Korea, China, against Chavez in Venezuela, because he's standing up for 80% of the poor and nationalizing his industry. They've got their gun sights on Cuba because he didn't turn over all of the industry to the mafia and the CIA and the United Fruit and the rest of it. And so I think that we've got to, you know, be immune to their blandishments, whatever label they put on their phony pretext.
1: Thanks, John. Appreciate it. I guess he was identifying what we now give the euphemism neoconservatives. In other words, conservatives that are, you know, in
3: well, there aren't any real conservatives today. They're all neocons, and the neocons are the ones that are running the show.
1: Yeah, the Trotskyites and the
3: Trotskyite communists.
1: Yeah, absolutely. Let's try and squeeze in a couple more here, Mr. Mullins. We got Mike from Maryland. Hi, Mike.
8: Hey, it's a great show. Great show today, as always. I want to ask you one quick question, and a couple. Just I'm trying to stay too long. I heard on a talk show the other day that from 1913 until 2000, there was like $4.5 trillion printed in circulation or on computer digits or whatever, and then from 2000 to 2005, we added another $4.5 trillion in circulation. Can you verify that? Is that true, or is that just some kind of thing that people have said that maybe is not accurate?
3: Well, those figures seem awfully big to me. I don't have any background on that at all, but that does sound a little large.
8: Well, okay, one thing I want to ask you is I want to get your books. You have a phone number I can call. Well, I want to get your books where you talk to Ezra Pound, because he sounds like a fascinating person.
3: Oh, he's the most fascinating person I ever met, and he had such devotion to quality, and that's why my books have survived, because I wrote them under his editorship, and he was the most demanding person you'd ever see. And that's why four of his proteges got the Nobel Prize for Literature.
8: I mean, the guy, it just sounds, because I heard you talk to him in a couple of other shows, and I meant to get your book. But could you give me your phone number? And I want to ask one question when you come back, if I may.
1: Well, during this break, Eustace, if you know anywhere where we can get your books, give us that. But we'll take this break, and we'll come back with that.
3: All right.

0: We spent two interesting hours, my opinion anyway, but then again, I'm biased. The guest being Eustace Mullins. Heard the term national treasure mentioned more than once. And for a national treasure, Mr. Mullins, guess what? You ain't going to find any of your books at Amazon.com. I just went and looked. There's zip zero nutter there. So if folks want to get your writings, do you know where they can go? Mr. Mullins? Hello. It always happens. There we go. Oh, okay. Maybe you had to go get an adult beverage after these 2 hours. You had to work really hard on this one. So while we wait for Eustace to get back, let's go to Mark in Texas.
1: So,
0: hey, Mark.
1: Just a classic show. This is archivable. The only thing I was going to ask Eustace was, my father ran a bus station in a small town in Oklahoma, and back in the 50s and the 60s, he was saving silver dollars like they were going out of style, you know, because every silver dollar would come in, he'd put up, you know, currency, he would put in a dollar bill, you know, in the cash register.
0: Yeah.
1: And he also saved, I don't know how he got this, but from the First National Bank, the local First National Bank, he got a $20 bill that was printed supposedly locally at that bank with some of the prominent businessmen of that area on the bill.
0: Well, I can explain the silver, because you could redeem silver certificates up until 1964, I believe.
1: Mm-hmm.
0: Actually, they ran out of silver dollars, so they gave you a vial of silver. But, yeah, it was redeemable. Silver was the last of the ones that were redeemable.
1: Well, I was trying to figure out why that the Federal Reserve allowed the local banks to print paper with the local businessmen on it.
0: I don't know. Mr. Mullins, are you back?
2: I never heard of that at all. I never knew any local bank to do that.
1: The only reason I could... what it is there was a man named Norris, and they named the football stadium after him, the local college football stadium. And the only reason I could come up with was that they were trying to influence the local folks into the value of the currency by allowing local prominent businessmen to be on the bill.
0: Yeah. Well, that's interesting. Don't have an answer for you, unfortunately.
1: Well, I appreciate the chance to ask the question, because I'm still coming up on zero on this one.
2: Well, that certainly is a very interesting question.
1: Thanks for
0: talking. I
1: really enjoy the show.
0: Thank you, sir. Mr. Mullins, anywhere the folks can get your books?
2: Oh, yes. They can write to me at 126 Madison Place, Hampton, Virginia, 24401. And I have my website, which is EustaceMullins.com.
0: Well, what did I think of that? Jeez. I went searching, and then it didn't even faze me. We got a few minutes left here, and I'll have your link up on my website for people who want to get your book. They just go to my website, eaglesup.com. Give me a few minutes. I'll have the link up there. You can get the books.
2: Oh, very good.
0: Bill from Illinois.
3: Hello.
0: Oh, Bill.
3: I'm so glad that you both resurfaced. Anyway, Eustace, answer one question for me. I'm going to get off real quick. Tell me the relationship between the Federal Reserve and the IRS. And also, when you're on Jeff Rentz tonight, talk about bloodlines and vaccines. Thank you.
2: Bloodlines and dynasties. We're really in a dynasty right now.
0: Mr. Mullins, thank you so much, sir.
2: And enjoyed being with you.
0: Absolutely. You want to hear Mr. Mullins again a little later? He'll be on the Jeff Rentz show coming up in a few hours. Most hardworking man I know at 80-plus years. Amazing. Thanks for joining us. Hope you had fun, as much as I did anyway. Till tomorrow. See you. Bye.

Good evening, ladies and gentlemen. It is the 13th of September. It's Monday night. This is Michael Collins Piper coming to you from Washington, D.C., headquarters of American Free Press. 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Folks, I have a lot of stuff to talk to you about tonight, and I'll tell you what, that's why I am here with you this evening. Actually, I was sick in bed all day long, bit of a cold and a few other complaints, but the one thing that sustained me was that I knew that if I got enough sleep, got enough rest, I should say, in this particular case, and then I went out and had a nice spicy dinner, which I did about an hour and a half ago, I knew that would give me the energy that I needed to do this program tonight, and I want to tell you that we may be all over the air or all over the place before this program is over tonight, but when all is said and done, it will relate, interrelate. It all touches on some very sensitive subjects. Meanwhile, I want you to get your pen and paper handy. You know, you regular listeners are always supposed to have your pen and paper handy because I give out website addresses and the name of books and other things that I think you need to check out. And no, not things that I am selling, not things that I make a profit from, things that I think you need to research on your own. So get your pen and paper handy, folks. I'm going to tell you about a very important program that's going to be appearing on an internet broadcast that you're going to be, well, that'll be on tomorrow evening with two very, very important people, and you need to hear them together. In any case, as I say, there's quite a few things I want to talk with you about tonight, but I do want to mention something weird happened here on Friday night during the last few minutes of the program. Literally during the last 2 minutes of the program, apparently the telephone lines at RBN went dead, and it cut the program off right when I was talking about a very provocative subject. You know, I called Mark Glenn about it the next day, and we talked about it, and you know, Mark put his cap of wisdom on, and he said, well, chances are 50% that it may have been the Mossad or evil people like that, or 50% just a plain old accident. Well, just in the event that it was the Mossad, or in any case, even if it was an accident, I'm going to review some of the things, but in far more detail, that I was talking about here on Friday evening, and specifically, that is the almost certain, I don't even want to say almost certain, the certain Israeli role in orchestrating the 9/11 terrorist attacks. And you know, it's kind of funny, since I did that broadcast on Friday evening, I learned, apparently several months late, about a very prominent British journalist who has reached the same conclusion that I had reached, for almost what appears to be precisely the same reasons and the same thinking. And he has gone public with his concerns, with his views. And that is a British journalist by the name of Alan Hart. You might want to take that down, too. His name is spelled A-L-A-N. His last name is spelled Hart, H-A-R-T. And I'm pleased to say that over the years, I have cited Alan Hart's work in, I know, at least one of my books, specifically Final Judgment, and I believe somewhere else as well. Alan Hart is a journalist who does deserve being paid attention to. Anyway, we'll be talking about that when we come back, and we'll launch into just a general discussion of 9/11. So stay tuned, folks. All right, ladies and gentlemen, welcome back. Michael Collins Piper here, coming to you from

give interest to those of you who do care about truth and history, bringing history into accord with the facts. So I do recommend you tune in, folks. We're going to be talking. Well, you'll just enjoy it, I guarantee. Carolyn, you know, has been a guest on this program and has been a periodic caller to the program. Well, tonight she, or I should say Wednesday night, she will be a full-fledged guest for the entire hour. Now, tomorrow night, on another network, the microeffect.com, are going to be two very important people who just happen to share the first name, Phil. And I'm referring, of course, to Phil Turney, USS Liberty survivor. His program is on at 8 o'clock Eastern Time at themicroeffect.com. And he is going to have a guest, also named Phil, who is a very important person. In fact, I would rank Phil Turney and Phil Giraldi individually and together as two of the most important people in America today. Phil, by his very status of being a survivor of the USS Liberty and an outspoken critic of the insane policies of our government that are leading us toward the precipice. And also Phil Giraldi, who is a former high-ranking CIA officer and who, likewise, has expressed many of the concerns, fears, and other considerations that Phil Turney has. They don't speak for each other, but in many ways they speak together, and I do recommend that you listen to that program tomorrow night. Two very important Phils, Turney and Giraldi. In any case, do tune in. Check that program out, folks. 8 o'clock tomorrow night, Eastern Time, themicroeffect.com. They may have archives there. I don't know. You'll have to check that out for yourself. But do listen in. Now, talking about 9/11. As you know, on Friday night, I reminded you, those of you who had forgotten, and told for the first time, those of you who were listening for the first time, that from the very beginning, I smelled a rat. Or rather, I should say, I smelled a Zionist. From the beginning, and from the very beginning following 9/11, I continued to pound away at that theme in perhaps dozens of articles touching on that subject that I wrote for American Free Press. The irony of this, of course, is that this insidious hookworm, Christopher Bolin, has repeatedly claimed that American Free Press was Zionist controlled, that we're trying to suppress his works and cover up the Israeli role in 9/11. And sadly enough, there's a lot of people out there who actually believe that. They actually do. I'm sorry to say, a lot of intelligent people around the world. And you know, it's really funny. I was thinking about this evening, and I'm not going to be talking about Christopher Bolin here, folks. I just wanted to try to underscore this point, though. Kind of interesting, in my book, The High Priests of War, of which there's about 40,000 copies circulating in the English language, and I don't know how many copies circulating in translations in Arabic and Malay, there was a photograph of Christopher Bolin promoting his work, saying, and I didn't need to put that in there, folks, but I put that picture of Christopher Bolin in there and said that Christopher Bolin's groundbreaking work on 9/11 was far superior to so much other work that was written by other people. I don't have a copy of The High Priests of War handy, but that's what I said. Now, if I were a Zionist agent of long standing, as Christopher Bolin has contended in all seriousness, apparently, well, no, I think he knows better. I think he knows better, in any case, which means he's a liar then. He's an absolute downright low-grade liar, which of course we know that he is. But if I were a Zionist agent, the last thing I would do would be promoting the work of Christopher Bolin vis-a-vis 9/11 in my books, which of course, as I say, you know, some of you don't think 40,000 copies is much, but I'm here to tell you that the average nonfiction book that you see in the bookstores doesn't sell more than about 10,000 copies. A lot of people, you know, who are hooked onto the internet today don't quite understand these figures, and well, that's the way it is. But in any case, from the beginning, I said Israel was behind 9/11. Well, here, just the other day,
a friend of mine who's not an RBN listener.

0: not involved in the Patriot movement at all, but who knows what's going on in this country. He's a retired high-ranking military man who spent quite a few years as a professor of international relations. He sent me an email with a link to an interview conducted by Alex Jones, who has described himself as the biggest name in Patriot Radio and who has been described by others as such, an interview conducted by Alex Jones with the aforementioned Alan Hart, the British journalist. And it was the title on the interview was Alan Hart Says Mossad Was Behind 9/11. Well, of course, I said, I got to listen to this. Well, apparently this interview was conducted some months ago, but it's now made it onto YouTube. I tried to watch it, folks, but I have to be very honest with you, and this is going to upset Alex Jones listeners out there, Alex Jones fans. I have to tell you that it was more Alex Jones hawking his videos and talking about what he believed and what he thinks about things and just doing a lot of blowhard stuff rather than letting Alan Hart talk and express his points of view. So I ended up not listening to the entire thing. It was in several segments. And, you know, frankly, I wanted to hear Alan Hart, not Alex Jones. Now, you know, when I have a guest on the program, I only have an hour, and I try to let the guest talk as much as possible, and I sometimes bite my own tongue or sometimes pinch my own rear end when I find myself interrupting the guest. But I would suggest to Alex that he do the same and more often. He's got a lot more time to give time to guests than I do, and I think he might have served the whole purpose of exploring the Mossad role in the 9/11 affair. He'd have done much, much more to contribute to that by just letting Alan Hart talk. Well, from what I could get out of what Alan Hart was saying or believed about the matter, at least as he expressed it at that time, was that he believed that perhaps the 9/11 conspiracy to attack New York City and the Pentagon, or wherever they were going to attack, was a legitimate, quote-unquote, a real Muslim plot in the first place, but that Israeli intelligence caught wind of the plot and then manipulated it. Well, that is essentially what I have always believed. But I have always believed that the Israeli role in it was not just watching it from afar. I believe that there was deliberate, in-depth, on-site, hands-on, however you want to describe it, Israeli involvement. Now, I don't want to get into all the forensics of the buildings falling.
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0: Now, it's obvious that those buildings were brought down by means other than aircraft flying into them. In fact, you know, the famous, and I've said this before, and this is irrelevant, but I'll repeat it again. I used to want to get into building construction, architecture, engineering, and I tinkered with buildings, I should say, when I was a kid, you know, building buildings out of stone and brick and this and that, you know, all sorts of toys. And you know, I still have a basic handle on engineering, whether it's putting some piece of furniture together or doing all sorts of odds and ends around the house. And you know, my reaction was, as I said to probably 100 people over the next several weeks, with my background, I wouldn't have thought that those buildings would have come down. Well, you know, that's what they say Osama bin Laden said on the famous tape, which proves that Osama bin Laden, quote unquote, proves that Osama bin Laden had foreknowledge of 9/11. But be that as it may, I'm going far off the scope here, but I'm going to get right back to it because it is so important. I want to read to you, word for word, the article that I wrote for American Free Press. And I'm not sure the exact date on it because I'm relying on a reprint of it on the internet. But this article was originally published in American Free Press in the latter weeks of 2001. And then it was picked up and reprinted verbatim in Arab News, which is an English language newspaper in Saudi Arabia, and which, of course, also, it was at least several years ago, accessible on the internet. Well, it was not long after this article was published that I happened to learn then that the Royal Kingdom of Saudi Arabia was forced to formally deny that they believed that there had been Israeli involvement in 9/11. Now, I think it's safe to say that the very fact that they had published this article of mine was one of the reasons, at the very least, that they were called on the carpet for this. Well, I see we're already running into the break, but when we come back, I'm going to launch right into this article, and I want you to listen to it very, very carefully, because I think if you do, you will understand a side of 9/11 that you probably never considered, precisely because so many people have been blinding you with a lot of forensics and a lot of complicated details that in the end really don't prove who carried off 9/11, only that 9/11 was carried off in a manner that the U.S. government says didn't happen, if that makes sense. Stay tuned. All right, ladies and gentlemen, welcome back. Michael Collins Piper here. As I say, I'm going to be reading to you an article that I wrote for American Free Press, and which was picked up then by Arab News. Title: Were the 911 hijackers really Arabs? Maybe not. Were those hijackers really Arabs? Would Israeli agents carry out a suicide mission that could cost American Jewish lives? Consider these little-known facts. In 1986, the New York-based leader of the terrorist Jewish Defense League, Victor Vancier, gave a prophetic hint of what may have finally been played out on September 11, 2001. This is what Victor Vancier said. If you think the Shiites in Lebanon are capable of fantastical acts of suicidal terrorism, the Jewish underground will strike targets that will make Americans gasp. How could Jews do such things? Remember, that's Victor Vancier, leader of the terrorist Jewish Defense League, which has been indeed firmly linked to the activities of the Mossad. According to Vancier, quoted by Robert I. Friedman in the Village Voice on May 6, 1986, Vancier's allies were, quote-unquote, desperate people who, quote, don't care if they live or die. Those are Victor Vancier's words. Considering this warning, this is Michael Collins Piper writing, considering this warning, it is entirely conceivable the, quote-unquote, Middle Eastern men, described by passengers on the airliners hijacked on 9/11, were not Arabs at all. Evidence to be explored suggests that instead these hijackers could well have been Israeli-sponsored fundamentalist Jewish fanatics posing as, quote-unquote, bin Laden Arabs, hoping to instigate an all-out U.S. war against the Arab world. Jewish suicide bombers? Impossible, cry the critics. However, the fact is there is a, quote-unquote, suicide tradition that is a much revered part of Jewish history, going back to the famous mass suicide at Masada by Jewish zealots. But in modern times, Israeli suicide missions have been undertaken. In The Other Side of Deception, former Mossad officer Victor Ostrowski described one 1989 venture. The participants were, quote-unquote, all volunteers, his words, advised that there was effectively, quote, no possibility of rescue should they be caught, end quote. I hear some of you out there saying, well, what about the Arabic language heard on one airplane's black box? Well, I want you to consider a formerly secret CIA assessment dated March 1979, entitled Israel, Foreign Intelligence and Security Services, which reported that it is a long-standing policy for Israeli intelligence to disguise Jews as Arabs. Quote, this is from the U.S. CIA, folks, not from the Nazi Party or for the Muslim League. This is from the CIA. Quote, one of the established goals of the intelligence and security services is that each officer be fluent in Arabic. A 9-month intensive Arabic language course is given annually to students. As further training, these Mossad officers work in Israeli-controlled Arab lands for 2 years to sharpen their language skills. Many Israelis have come from Arab countries where they were born and educated and appear more Arab than Israeli. By forging passports and identity documents of Arab and Western countries and providing sound background legends and cover, Mossad has successfully sent into Egypt and other Arab countries Israelis disguised and documented as Arabs or citizens of European countries. These persons are also useful for their ability to pass completely for a citizen of the nation in question. The Israeli talent for counterfeiting or forging foreign passports and documents ably supports the agent's authenticity. Again, folks, that's a direct quote from our own CIA. Now, Pulitzer Prize winner Jack Anderson, a supporter of Israel, wrote on September 17, 1972, the following, quote, "Israeli agents, immigrants whose families had lived in Arab lands for generations, have a perfect knowledge of Arab dialects and customs. They have been able to infiltrate Arab governments with ease." Now, on September 29, 1998, Yossi Melman, an Israeli, writing in Israel's newspaper Haaretz, said, quote, "Shin Bet agents, who worked undercover in the Israeli Arab sector in the 1950s, went so far as to marry Muslim women and have children with them in an attempt to continue their mission without raising suspicion." End quote. Israeli writer Yossi Melman. I continue with my story. In fact, serious questions have been raised about the identities of the September 11th quote-unquote Arab hijackers. While the media reported the ringleader's passport conveniently landed atop rubble 8 blocks from Ground Zero, the Orlando Sentinel also reported that at least 4 men identified as hijackers are not dead and had nothing to do with the attacks. In the New Yorker on October 8, 2001, Pulitzer Prize winner Seymour Hersh, and incidentally, folks, Seymour Hersh is generally considered to be an anti-Zionist Jew, like my longtime colleague and friend Mark Lane. Pulitzer Prize winner Seymour Hersh wrote, quote, "Many of the investigators believe that some of the initial clues about the terrorists' identities and preparations, such as flight manuals, were meant to be found. A former high-level intelligence official told me whatever trail was left was left deliberately for the FBI to chase." End quote. Anti-Zionist Jew Seymour Hersh, writing in the New Yorker, not the Nazi Journal, the New Yorker. More when we come back, folks. Everyone, welcome back. Michael Collins Piper here, reading to you an article that I wrote for American Free Press, later reprinted by Arab News. Okay, and incidentally, they picked it up and printed it on their own. I didn't send it to them. American Free Press didn't send it to them. No, one of their correspondents saw the article, and the editors at Arab News said, hey, this needs to be published, and I do believe it was a good idea that they did publish it. In any case, where we left off was where I was pointing out that Seymour Hersh said that many of the investigators believe that some of the initial clues about the terrorists' identities and preparations were meant to be found. Whatever trail was left deliberately for the FBI to chase. Now, I raise this question, why Arabs or Muslims would plant evidence implicating their own is a point mainstream media chooses not to address. Nor has the media ever ballyhooed the hero who tipped off the FBI where the hijacker's car, conveniently filled with evidence, was parked. I should mention, just for the record, folks, that on the night of September 11th, I'm pretty sure it was the night of September 11th, I heard one of our mainstream broadcasters ballyhooing this individual who supposedly tipped off the FBI about where the car was parked. And I remember the broadcaster was a male broadcaster. It may have been Tom Brokaw, or may have been Dan Rather. They all kind of merged together, as you know. Whoever it was saying that I'm sure we'll hear more from this gentleman after he returns from the trip where he was going. Well, we never heard from him again. In any case, this is the important part. For those who would doubt that Israel would endanger American Jews via terrorism, consider this. Hardline Israelis are willing to kill Jews if it means assuring Israel's survival. And I'm here to tell you, folks, when I first expressed the theory that I'm outlining here in this article that I'm reading to you, a friend of mine, who I often refer to as the credulous lad, said, why would Israelis deliberately endanger all those Jewish people in New York? Well, hardline Israelis are willing to kill Jews if it means assuring Israel's survival. The late Rabbi Meir Kahane, founder of the Jewish Defense League and one of the spiritual mentors of the Jewish fundamentalists who supported Ariel Sharon, exemplifies those willing to sacrifice other Jews to guarantee Israel's future. Listen to this. Kahane called for killing Hellenist spiritually sick Jews who threaten the existence of Judaism. What he means by Hellenist Jews are those who are Western-oriented, U.S.-oriented. And he considers them spiritually sick because they don't live in Israel. Now, you see, that would include those working in the slick offices in the World Trade Center, living on Long Island, rather than kibitzing in Israel. Now, Israeli journalist Yair Kotler reports in his biography of Kahane, which was entitled Heil Kahane, that, quote, the adoption of foreign gentilized concepts by a Jewish state opens the door to a national tragedy. In his book, Time to Go Home, Kahane called for all Jews to, quote, unquote, to go home to Israel, the only safe place for Jews. Those who refused to go home were considered expendable. That is, all those nice Jewish folks in New York working in the World Trade Center who didn't go home to Israel, they were expendable folks. Yes, Jewish people said that Jewish people were expendable. Not a Nazi saying that, a Jewish rabbi, Meir Kahane. Now, the CIA's 1979 report on Israeli intelligence said that this widely held view that Jews are expendable in order to save the state of Israel, the CIA said it mirrors what they called, quote, the aggressively ideological nature of Zionism. In fact, this Jewish attitude toward the West, which actually happens to be what the media says is the Islamic attitude, has support at the Mossad's top levels. Jewish American reporter Robert Friedman, in his biography of Meir Kahane, said that, quote-unquote, high-ranking members of Mossad, his words, were directing Kahane, and that the, quote-unquote, central player was the former Mossad operations chief and later Prime Minister Yitzhak Shamir, who was, in fact, an outspoken critic of the United States. Now, you know, Kahane said America would become the, quote-unquote, major of Israel, major enemy of Israel, due to what he said was economic disintegration, which no administration can stem. Now, when Kahane said that, he was enunciating a popular Israeli view. You see, the Israelis and the Jewish world in general, look upon all nation states, folks, as something that isn't going to last, and it's their intention to outlast them. That's something that Max Diamond wrote about in his book, Jews, God, and History, which I quoted at some length in my book, The New Babylon. Well, Robert Friedman noted in his Kahane biography, The False Prophet, that Kahane's beliefs have taken root and have become, quote-unquote, respectable, and that Ariel Sharon was one of the most potent supporters of such views. Now, this is interesting. In the October 15th issue of The New Republic, October 15th, 2002, Israeli writer Yossi Klein Halevi echoed this view. He said, listen to this, folks. He said, the destruction of the World Trade Center has partially rehabilitated, if only by default, the Zionist promise of safe refuge for the Jewish people. In the last year, it had become a much-noted irony that Israel was the country where a Jew was most likely to be killed for being a Jew. For many, the United States had beckoned as the real Jewish refuge. In a poll taken just before the bin Laden attacks, 37% of Israelis said their friends or relatives were discussing emigration. That probably changed on September 11th. This is Halevi writing, folks. He says, I was among the thousands of Israelis who crowded Kennedy Airport on the weekend after the attack, desperate to find a flight to Tel Aviv. At least we're going back where it's safe, people joked. Halaby says, everyone seemed to have a story about an Israeli living in New York who just barely escaped the devastation. If this could happen in Manhattan, the reasoning went, you might as well take your chances at home. Now, folks, what Halaby describes reflects the widespread ideology known as catastrophic Zionism, which rejects America, saying Israel is the only safe Jewish heritage. Now, Israeli scholar Ehud Sprinzak, in his book, The Ascendance of Israel's Radical Right, says that these views are, quote-unquote, a major school of modern Israeli thought. Sprinzak described the Israeli movement, Sikarkin, which honors ancient Jews who, quote, conducted a systematic terror campaign against Jewish moderates who were ready to come to terms with the Romans on questions of religious purity. Israelis consider these terrorists, according to Sprinzak, quote, the symbolic defenders of religious and nationalist purity, end quote. Now listen to this, folks. There we go again, ladies and gentlemen. There we go again. Telephone lines went down at RBN when I'm discussing this very same thing. I don't know where I left off, but I'm going to go back here again to the most important part here. Yes, Israelis are willing to risk American Jewish lives in order to advance the state of Israel. Yes, folks, they will. Rabbi Israel Ariel, popular in Israel, is willing to risk massive loss of Jewish lives to achieve the quote-unquote elimination of the Arab countries to guarantee Israel's survival. The rabbi has said, quote, there is a ruling that a war is permitted as long as no more than one-sixth of the nation be killed. And this was stated in relation to an ordinary war, a fight between neighbors. A war for Eretz Israel does not depend on the number of casualties. The command is, I don't know how this is pronounced, A-S-E, A-S-E, that is, do it. And you may be sure that the number of casualties will thus be minimal. In other words, God is on the side of the Jews, and he permits them to commit acts that may cause the loss of Jewish lives because the number of Jewish lives that will ultimately be saved is much more important. Now, as far as non-Jews, Sprinzak cites Rabbi David Bar Chaim, who declares the concept of Jews and non-Jews are equals, quote, stands in total contrast to the Torah of Moses and is derived from a total ignorance and an assimilation of alien Western values. Ben Chaim cites 10 religious authorities who, quote, repeatedly propose that Gentiles are more beasts than human, quote, end quote, whereas, quote, only two authorities recognize non-Jews as full human beings created in the image of God, end quote. As I wrote here, bear in mind these comments from supposed, quote, unquote, allies represent widespread opinion in Israel's military and intelligence services. Did Ariel Sharon help orchestrate the September 11th terrorist attacks to instigate all-out U.S. war against Israel's enemies? Don't discount it. Now, ladies and gentlemen, I've gone through that article. I don't know how much you've missed, but this is precisely what I was talking about on Friday night when RBN lost me. And here again, Monday night, and I've been broadcasting here on this network for over 4 years. I think that may have only ever happened one time. Another time, I think I may have accidentally cut myself off. Pressed the button on the phone and cut myself off, but I can assure you I didn't cut myself off on Friday night, and I didn't cut myself off here this evening. So I was willing to say that it was possibly just a coincidence that it happened on Friday night, but then it's going to happen again tonight when I'm talking about the very same thing. I don't know. Those of you out there saying, oh, Piper probably did that for dramatic purposes, or there may be other people who are thinking, oh, that's just a coincidence. that's fine. Think whatever you want to think. Well, I also am going to read you an article that I wrote for American Free Press right after September 11th about the Mossad link to the first World Trade Center bombing. Here are the facts as revealed by investigative reporter Robert Friedman in the August 3rd, 1993 article in the Village Voice. Friedman reported that Ahmed Ajaj, a 27-year-old West Bank Palestinian held in federal custody for conspiring to bomb the World Trade Center, may have been a Mossad mole, according to Israeli sources. Speaking to Friedman, dissidents in Israel, obviously. Ajaj was arrested at Kennedy Airport on September 1, 1992, after he arrived carrying a forged Swedish passport and bomb-making materials. Ajaj's traveling companions, Ramzi Ahmed Youssef, who law enforcement sources said was a key player in World Trade Center bombing. Although the FBI identified Ajaj as a senior Intifada terrorist with links to Hamas, Kolhar, a respected Hebrew language weekly published in Jerusalem, said Ajaj was never involved in Intifada activities or with Hamas or even the PLO. Instead, according to Kolhar, Ajaj was actually a petty crook arrested for counterfeiting U.S. dollars out of East Jerusalem and sentenced to 2.5 years in prison. According to Friedman, writing in the Village Voice, it was during his prison stay that Mossad, Israel's CIA, apparently recruited him, say Israeli intelligence sources. By the time he was released, after having served just 1 year, he had seemingly undergone a radical transformation. After that, Friedman reports that Ajaj had suddenly become a devout Muslim and an outspoken hardline nationalist. Then Ajaj was arrested for smuggling weapons into the West Bank, supposedly for a subdivision of the PLO. But Friedman's sources in Israeli intelligence say the arrest and Ajaj's deportation were, quote, staged by Mossad to establish his credentials as an Intifada activist. Mossad allegedly tasked Ajaj to infiltrate radical Palestinian groups operating outside Israel and report back to Tel Aviv. Israeli intelligence sources say it is not unusual for Mossad to recruit from the ranks of common criminals. My article continues. After Ajaj's deportation from Israel, he showed up in Pakistan, where he turned up in the company of the anti-Soviet Mujahideen rebels. After Ajaj's ventures with the Mujahideen, he popped up in New York and purported to befriend members of a small so-called radical clique surrounding Sheikh Abdel Rahman, who was accused of being the mastermind of the first World Trade Center bombing. On February 26, 1993, the day of that bombing, Ajaj was quote-unquote safe in federal prison, serving a six-month sentence for entering the United States on a forged passport. Later, he was indicted for conspiracy in the WTC bombing. We're going to the break, folks. But when we come back, we will hear what Robert Friedman had to say further about this. And don't forget, when Ajaj was in Afghanistan, that was the second largest covert operation in the CIA's history. But according to former Mossad operative Victor Ostrovsky, it was under the direct supervision of the Mossad. So the Mossad's fingerprints are all over Mr. Ajaj, who was right there smack dab in the middle of the first World Trade Center bombing. So if the Mossad was behind the first bombing of the World Trade Center, is it really inconceivable that they were not also involved in the second attack? Well, more from Robert Friedman and a few comments from yours truly when we come back. Assuming we make it back, we will, God willing. All right, ladies and gentlemen, welcome back. Only a couple minutes left here, but I do want to make a few quick comments. Number one, this Ahmed Ajaj, what is not mentioned in this article that I have read to you is something that you should take note of very carefully. There was a documentary about the gentleman, he had an Irish name, who was head of the World Trade Center security, and he died on September 11th. I think his name was O'Keefe. In any case, in that documentary, I think it was entitled The Man Who Knew, they reported that Ahmed Ajaj was they reported that it was in Ahmed Ajaj's possession this guy who was a Palestinian working for the Israelis. They reported, although they didn't say that in the documentary, remember that, but they did report that the Al-Qaeda terror manual was first discovered in his possession back in the early 1990s. And this is the famous manual that was always cited after September 11th as proof that Al-Qaeda did the September 11th crimes. Now, also, again, why is all this particularly significant and bothersome to supporters of Israel? I'll tell you why. Here's the exact proof that it is. I know when I presented this theory to a number of people who wanted to believe that the Arabs or the Muslims were behind 9/11, even including some people among the white separatists and the white nationalists, their response was, oh, come on, Jews wouldn't kill other Jews. They know all those Jews work in the World Trade Center. They wouldn't do anything that would endanger Jews. Well, that's a naive point of view from people who don't understand what I've cited here in these articles and reports from Israeli academics, that there is, in fact, this strong religious hardline point of view that Jews can be sacrificed, and in this case, particularly American Jews, if it means the survival of the state of Israel. These are nuances that a lot of people don't understand, but they are critical to understanding what did happen on September 11th. Now, people get all excited about the forensics of how the buildings were brought down and so forth, but in the end, just like in the Kennedy assassination, folks, all you know from that is the fact that things didn't happen as they say they did. The real key is to understanding who did it. I heard Christopher Boleyn pronouncing loudly on R.J. Hender's program the other day, oh, we're not talking about Jews, we're talking about Zionists. Well, whoever we're talking about, ladies and gentlemen, we are talking about the Israelis and the very powerful Jewish lobby in this country and those elements of the Jewish lobby that have infiltrated parts of our government. But thank God there are people in the CIA and the FBI and all sorts of other places who do recognize that these elements are in there, and they have done their effort to try to block them, to try to bring them out, to try to expose them. Robert Friedman, in his article, says, well, he says, maybe Ajaj did, in fact, maybe his loyalty shifted. But he says another scenario is that he had advanced knowledge of the World Trade Center bombing, which he shared with Mossad, and the Mossad, for whatever reason, kept the secret to itself. If true, U.S. intelligence sources speculate that Mossad might have decided to keep the information closely guarded so as not to compromise its undercover agent. Folks, yeah, the Mossad did ultimately pull off 9/11. They pulled it off. They were largely responsible for it. There were Americans involved, but it was an Israeli operation with the connivance of American Jewish traders and others in high places, not necessarily Jewish, but traders still, who permitted that mass murder on American soil. The forensics of how it was carried off, folks, I emphasize to you, they really don't matter in the end, just as it doesn't matter if JFK was shot from the front or the back or from below the car or from behind the car or by the chauffeur or by 19 assassins in all sorts of places in Dealey Plaza. Bottom line of it is JFK was killed. The bottom line of it is 9/11 happened, and we've seen the consequence of it thanks to what the Israelis carried off on September 11th, 2001. Yes, the Israelis did do it. Folks, they did do it, and I'll stand behind that till the day I die.
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1: And welcome to the Auto Imaginarium. Come on in, weary traveler. Hang your cloak on a peg. Grab a stool and come gather around the fire. There are stories to be told, and you are among friends. Kath Ingram is with us this hour to discuss how to combat, or better yet, avoid coronavirus or COVID-19 and other viruses, including ordinary influenza, and do it all in a natural way. In the second hour, Sloan Bella, Hollywood psychic medium to the stars, will be here. She'll give us her psychic impressions on coronavirus, the death of Kobe Bryant, the U.S. elections coming up later this year, and much, much more. Carlos Cagina is my technical producer. Ryan White is the live stream producer, and we are streaming this radio transmission on our YouTube channel, Strange Planet. Don't forget to smash that red sub button. Well, a second person has died in the U.S. from the coronavirus. This is the second death, this time in the Washington area. A man in his 70s with underlying health conditions. New York State has now reported its first case of coronavirus. This is a woman in her late 30s who apparently traveled to Iran. And Ontario has confirmed 4 new positive cases of coronavirus, bringing the provincial total to 15. The latest, 3 men in their 40s, 50s, and 60s, and a woman in her 70s are the newest cases here in Ontario. And in other news, well, about 900 people died from seasonal influenza in the United States this week, just to put things in perspective. Here to discuss how to combat or avoid COVID-19 is Cass Ingram. He's a nutritional physician who received his BS in biology and chemistry from the University of Northern Iowa and a DO from the University of Osteopathic Medicine and Health Sciences in Des Moines, Iowa. Cass has since written over 25 books on natural healing. He's given answers and hope to millions through lectures on thousands of radio TV shows. His research and writing have led to countless cures and discoveries. As I say, the author of over 2 dozen books, including The Cure Is in the Cupboard, Who Needs Headaches, Natural Cures for Killer Germs, and The Respiratory Solution. And he is working right now, as we speak, on a book on the coronavirus. Dr. Cass Ingram, welcome back to the Conspiracy Show.
2: Great to be back. How you been doing, my friend?
1: I'm all right, thanks. So far,
2: you and the kids and everybody, family, you still got your wild oregano oil over there?
1: Oh, yes. Thank you for keeping us in supply. Oh, yes.
2: Yeah, you want to keep that really good stuff, the P73, the original stuff. Yeah. You know something? There's a place that there's not even one case, and they even had a plane load of people that came back from China. And those nationals didn't have any coronavirus in their system. Where do you suppose it was?
1: Greece.
2: Where does the oregano grow?
1: Greece, in the mountains.
2: Huh?
1: In the mountains of Greece.
2: In the mountains of Greece and Turkey. Greece has a couple cases, not much, but Turkey has zero, and that's where the heavy density of the wild oregano is. Isn't this interesting? It had zero mad cow disease. All the meat, the goats that they eat and the sheep eat the oregano. You know, and when I was in the mountain, the village chiefs all said, "You want some oregano tea?" Who in the world in the United States? So the wild oregano, I'm telling you, I'm flying into Seattle, the hot zone, tomorrow. I mean, I've got to give a lecture. It's a full house.
1: Right, right.
2: I don't have any. I mean, what? What's anybody doing dying from the flu or coronavirus? If they knew what I knew, there wouldn't be any deaths.
1: Well, here's the interesting thing, Cass. Many of these cases, and I don't know about the numbers coming out of China because they're keeping their cards very close to the vest.
2: Yeah.
1: But one of the things that I'm noticing is the people that are dying, tragically, have some sort of underlying condition.
2: Well, yeah. Yeah, this is a nasty. I've treated this before, you know, with the SARS in Canada when it broke out. Remember that?
1: In 2003.
2: Yeah, but it's still nasty. and it's got those spicules, and it can go, and if you don't have a good immune system or a good mucous membranes, especially elderly with low vitamin A, low vitamin C, medications, poor structure, underlying, you know, conditions, and it just can go like a stealth. And before they know it, medically, it ends up causing a pneumonia, and they suffocate, basically. You can't get any air in, and they just check out.
1: And what about they're talking also it can cause organ failure. How does that happen?
2: Well, it's what they call a cytokine storm. It comes in stealth, it duplicates, and then it builds up such a massive inflammation that the kidneys, the liver, and the lungs shut down. You don't even know what's happening. You know what, those films in China are real. You got these 40-year-old guys, 50-year-old, 30-year-old, just walking down the street. They teeter and they fall down and die. Because that storm, it hits them so suddenly.
1: Right, right.
2: But you want to strip the veil off. This is a swine flu. Come on. It's the pigs. It's a pig virus. Yes, the vaccines were involved. They heavily, massively vaccinated the pigs. You saw those images. They've been dumping like 20, 30,000, 50,000 pigs in pits and burying them alive or throwing kerosene on them and burning them. I don't know what they're doing with them. But because the pigs are sick from coronavirus. It's the way it is. And it's a bat coronavirus. Not just the African swine flu. That's one thing. But the bat got into the pig. And then they vaccinated the pigs and vaccinated them some more, and they had illegal vaccines all over China. It was a scandal. All in this year, this last year, and the year before. Illicit vaccines, homemade ones, and recombinant, you know, GMO vaccines made offshore and brought in from Vietnam, and you had to sign a non-disclosure if you were a pig farmer. So all of this is going on, all this for festering, and they killed 300 million pigs from because they had coronavirus. Now, do you know the Chinese? I mean, nothing about one group or another, but over there, they trade in sick pigs. There's a mafia that does that there.
1: Right,
2: and the sick, diseased flesh is on the market.
1: So then why are we being told it came from a fish market and then they were, you know, then maybe some exotic animal? Is it because they're trying to protect their pork industry?
2: Yes, they're trying to protect the pork industry. It's $180 billion in China alone. And there's all these factory farms. Some of the farms are 17 stories, 15 stories high. Story after story of a pig. And not the three little pigs, a serious deal.
1: Right, right.
2: Now, what you have is you have a propaganda machine. The propaganda machine says that it's this and that, and it's pangolins, and and we all get distracted. Oh, no, it's a bio germ. The U.S. government dropped it on China. Now, does that even make any sense? Did you see the markets?
1: Exactly, yeah. Why would they self-inflict like that?
2: You know, and why would the Chinese, the communist government, they're not going to kill the goose. The goose is China. It's making some people into billionaires in a week. You know, so this is a disaster, human-made disaster, you know, but stupid.
1: Now, this is a viral pneumonia, right? So antibiotics are of no use. Is that correct?
2: Useless. Worse. Don't give any drugs. You'll kill the patient. Some of that's happening in China. But look, I just told you. We did the study. I sent it to you.
1: Yes, yes.
2: The study is clear. We obliterated the coronavirus, the SARS virus, 15% fatal. Categorical. With that multiple spice extract, the oregaresp was exactly what we used. Precisely. Don't have to look too far. And we used the capsules. We took the capsules, emptied the powder, not the gel cap, the powdered one. Emptied that into the slurry. Mixed it at a 1 in 10,000 dilution and killed 99.99999% of all the viruses in 2 minutes. There were only 150 left out of 5 million. and it's so quick. Now, we did it with influenza A, which you're correct about. It's killing people. MRSA, Lyme disease, they're killing people right now by the thousands every month. We have to talk. If we're going to talk about corona, we should talk about MRSA and C. diff and hospitalized infections in Canada or U.S. We talk about it all. Not
1: well,
2: just
1: you
2: one.
1: Know, that's the point, right? If we put things in perspective, the number of deaths from flu on average, about 36,000 in the U.S. alone every winter, every flu season.
2: And it's a lot of elderly people, you know.
1: Right, and it spiked as high. I believe in 2017, 2018 was a particularly bad year. I think it was closer to 60,000.
2: Yeah.
1: So why then are we all up in arms, causing the market to crash, causing, you know, disrupting supply chains and for manufacturing over this virus? Is it hype?
2: Some hype, maybe, because there's grants being given and a lot of big vaccine money's going around now. But there's also this novelty of it. You know what I'm saying? There's a novelty effect. But it's true. You see a Chinaman just kind of doing his own thing, and he just collapses and dies. So it's going to rivet the world. We don't see the people getting their arms eaten up with the MRSA. We never see the pictures. Maybe we're numb to it. I don't know. It's a new thing, right?
1: Right.
2: And
1: here's the other thing, Cass.
2: Yeah.
1: In Wuhan, the air pollution there is absolutely horrible.
2: Oh,
1: we've seen the images.
2: And isn't
1: how
2: 5G
1: much
2: coming so
1: how
2: out
1: much
2: of there
1: is
2: too? I don't know that. It's kind of a lot of electromagnetic stuff going on.
1: Well, there's 5G. Apparently, they've unveiled 5G. They've rolled it out in China, in Wuhan. Plus the air pollution. I don't know, but is it possible that what we're really seeing are people getting sick from the air pollution,
2: yes,
1: the 5G,
2: it's,
1: you know, that's compromising your immune system, and that's why they're keeling over?
2: That's right. It's a combination. There's definitely the viral element, but the viruses are fester when you have that heavy air pollution, you have the 5G frequency going on, and you have this massive overriding vaccination. I mean, you can't believe millions of doses have been given to these the pigs, and the vaccines are homemade and illicit. They're not even government approved. The government turns a deaf eye and says, well, you know, we've got this pig crisis. Give it a try. And you know what happened with H1N1, which was the vaccine-induced pathology in the Mexican, it was in the Mexican Smithfield Farms, their Mexican division. 660 people died suddenly. And then it went around the world, 500,000 by the time it was done, dropped dead. But it was because the vaccinated, it's admitted in the literature, the vaccine somehow interacted with the pig to create a super germ, and it got out of the box. Well, in 1918, it did. Remember that they vaccinated the soldiers. They wanted to get rid of the vaccines, and they had government money. They had an excess at the end of the war, so they hit them and hit them and hit them. And it broke out in that armory in barracks in Kansas and spread around the world. Maybe we're saying something like this again, because why? Look, let me tell you something. If you ate a wolf pup or a salamander, you'd get sick, but you wouldn't spread it to the whole globe. That's the difference. It wouldn't have mutated enough. You see what I mean?
1: Right, right. Dr. Cass Ingram, The Respiratory Solution.
2: The coronavirus. I already have a book out on that. But I'm writing a whole nother book. Separate.
1: Right, on the coronavirus.
2: Yeah.
1: Right. And do you think that this virus is going to be, now that it's been introduced into the ecosystem or what have you, is going to be here? It's here to stay. Every year we'll have basically maybe a variant of COVID-19.
2: Well, we seem to be having variants of that H1N1 still, but a residual, not like it was. It'd never be like this. You know, if you listen to what I say, be like the Turk. I mean, just everybody just start getting into that P73. Get a bottle of that. It's edible. It's wild. It's representable. It's not synthetic. There's synthetic junk on the market. Get the real stuff. If you want, you're going to travel like me. I got to go to Seattle. I'm taking the Regarest. Three times a day. If you do what I say, just take those two things and spread it around to people. You know, look, you know what happened when my research was online? I did the research in 2003. I'm not an opportunist. I'm not taking. So the public started to trend my data. It's good data. 100% kill, 99.9% kill with the oregano, 100% with the multiple spice. And it was on Facebook, 2,000 posts, you know, reposts. I had nothing to do with this. Do you know what Google, Twitter, and Facebook did?
1: Took it
2: down?
1: They
2: altered the algorithm and crushed the trending.
1: Ah.
2: It would have blown up. The whole world would have known the data. But they shuttered it. And the Washington Post did a hit piece on oregano oil. So did the New York Times, and so did the L.A. Times. L.A. Times said anybody that would promote oregano oil should serve their place in hell for being a huckster.
1: You know, now, when you say that these studies you're citing, that they kill coronavirus, they kill other viruses, is that a human study or is that in the test tube?
2: Human study we're working on, because we have researchers trying to get to the government to put the oregano in the hands of our suffering Canadians and Americans. It's they're making the attempt. If the governments have any brains, maybe Canadian Trudeau will do it to save the day. Trump, I don't know, maybe. They need to do it, okay? You don't need to do a human study on garlic and onion. You just do what the medicine does. You do the medicine, and you add the garlic and onion, or you add the oregano and cinnamon. You just add it. But if you want the human trial, we're working on that.
1: Right.
2: This was an in vitro. But here's the deal. Very simple. The oregano oil, when you get the edible wild oregano, may make that caveat. Now, I don't know what the farm-raised stuff would do. Probably not going to work. I don't know what the synthetic would do. Don't take it. Anything that says 86%, 93% carvacrol, don't even bother. It's fake. So, but if we get the wild oregano, it dissolves the virus. How is any virus? You know those spicules on the coronavirus? They're done. You get a little of that oregano in there, look, here's the deal. You're going to get killed because the virus grows faster than you can kill it or get sick from it, one of the two. You have to take I'll give you my list of seven. You have to take something that kills it down so you're going to survive. I don't care if it's chicken soup, but something that works, that's been proven to work. The best is the oregano oil. It even dissolves Lyme disease bacteria, but let's forget for a minute. The oregano dissolves the virus under the electron microscope. It shatters it. There's nothing left. How are you going to kill what strain? It doesn't matter. This strain, that strain. How do you kill 99.9999999% in 2 minutes? Who can do such a thing? Only God. Nobody else. So yeah, I mean, it doesn't matter. We can still try to do the human.
1: If nothing else, I mean, if the coronavirus, and I'm not sure how long it can exist outside the human body. Do you know, by the way?
2: Up to 24 hours, at least 12, 14 hours on some surface. That's dangerous stuff.
1: Okay, so then you can wipe. You could put oregano juice of some sort into a spray bottle. You could wipe down surfaces. You get on a plane. You know, wipe down your tray, armrests.
2: There's something called Orega spray. We're not making claims for any company. I'll just tell you what's available. That's what I use. I have a 2-ounce bottle. When I fly to Seattle, I have to take it with me because I'm going to spray my chest, spray around the airplane, spray a little tissue and wipe the stuff, spray my headrest. In the hotel, I spray my light bulbs, I spray the bit, whatever, and I fumigate myself. And if some sick dog comes, like there was some sick dog came here, I just sprayed there all over them, and I said, turn around, I'll spray your back. He got better. But so you have that. You know, I'm going to give you a total protection. You take what we did in the study, the super strength oregano oil, the Orega Resp. And for physicians, it's known as oregacillin. Okay, you're taking that orally. You take the spray and use the spray. You use the sinus injection. You know, you just inject it up the schnozola. And you gavage. It's got the oregano in it, bay leaf, sage, whatever. You shoot it up once or twice a day. But if you're on the airplane, shoot it up every half hour. Because you're breathing in who knows what kind of crud. And if you're going to a public toilet, shoot yourself before you. Who knows what you breathe? You know that fungal sinusitis. Here, I'll tell you, don't let me forget about talking about fungus. Now,

0: How could it be? I'm melting everything that's in my body. And then if anything comes near me, I'm going to melt it into oblivion. I'm not going to be afraid of this thing.
1: All right, Cass, hold on. We'll take a timeout, come back. We'll open up the phone lines, take questions and comments. Dr. Cass Ingram, The Respiratory Solution, The Cure is in the Cupboard, and many, many other books. We'll also talk about how to boost your immune system.
0: Yeah.
1: On the other side, The Conspiracy Show. My name is Richard Serra. Don't go away.
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1: Welcome back. Cass Ingram is with us this hour, and we are talking about how to battle or avoid the coronavirus naturally. And what about the immune system, Cass? So,
0: yeah, the kingpin is the wild oregano still, because there was a study on 33 herbs, your echinacea, your elderberry, your different things, 33 of them. Only the wild oregano dramatically boosted the interferon. It's the thing. Now, additionally, we should be getting our vitamin C, but it should be from a natural source. So I pound the citrus right now, and I pound this Purely C. That's that Camu Camu. You've taken that before.
1: Yes.
0: That's a fantastic thing. I take the powder, and I just take a teaspoon right down the hatch a couple times a day. And so I'll do that. And another thing I'm doing is I'm getting my vitamin A, because did you know this? Vitamin A is an immune system vitamin. If you have a virus or you have a bacteria, you have a fungus, and it comes on your membranes, vitamin A makes you have to have the vitamin, you make an immunoglobulin, called secretory IgA, medical stuff. The immunoglobulin, it marks the germ. You see, it locks on it. Then you know what happens then? The white cell comes and gets it. So to be protected, and I know the Chinese don't get enough of this, but I think you're right about the pollution. Or the elderly don't get enough of the vitamin. You have to have your vitamin A. I can trace the cases to deficit of vitamin A. You have to have it. And I get it from the Polar Power, I do, but I get it also from fatty fish and butter and cheese, eggs, that type of thing.
1: Right. Now, the other thing I'm hearing about is licorice root for coronavirus. Have you heard anything about licorice root?
0: There's two studies. One is on our work, which is it's domineering. It's compelling. And then there's a nice study on licorice root, which shows that it blocks the virus's replication. But the oregano is one you could rely on because it kills the virus. I keep saying that. You have kill it, at least to shut down half of them or something. It's not enough to wait for the immune system. Or to kill it 90%, 95%, then you'll survive. You know, the 5% won't mean anything. Or go big guns and kill it 100%. And that'd be, be done with it, no risks to you at all. Now, when I treated the one SARS case, definite case, I gave the person 3 capsules every half hour and 80 drops every half hour or so. That's a lot. That means we went through a bottle a day.
1: Wow.
0: And the capsules, a bottle almost, to see 3 capsules every hour, 3 times about, up for 18 hours, about a half a bottle of that, a regress per day. The only way, otherwise she might have died. I don't know.
1: Is there any, if you have the coronavirus and you survive, are you likely to get it again, less likely
0: Not
1: to get it again?
0: Really. Maybe you have a little immunity, but it's like the flu. If you get enough exposure, somebody wipes their snot on something, you itch your eye, you get a fulminant case of it like that. Just no matter if you had immunity or not, you're going to get the case. So that's just the bottom line. You take the oregano every day like you do in your family to protect yourself. And then if you did start coming down with something, you ratchet it up. All this fear and panic and pandemonium is because medicine has nothing. And it tells us they have nothing. So people are like, oh my God, if I get this, I'll die.

0: You know, so there's panic. They don't know that you don't have to get it at all. If you did get it, you kill it. So again, the virus is a problem if you're not killing it fast to prevent it from killing you.
1: The other thing is people are you see an awful lot of people walking around with surgical masks.
0: Right.
1: And we're being told that doesn't do any good because it can enter through the eyes.
0: And mouth, ears, maybe get on your clothes or something and you don't notice something and take your mask off. The mask would be good this way. Get some of this incredible paste. This is what I'm going to do to Seattle. I think I'm going to actually wear one. What I'm going to do is I'm going to put this Arega Shield. That's the name. I don't know if it's in the market. I'll give you a website. Anyway, I'm going to take this. I rub it in the mask. And then the mask becomes a pleasant experience because I just put it there by the nose. I'm fumigating myself. The mask is doing me a good turn. Otherwise, the fumes would dissipate into the air, but I'm locking those fumes, hermetically sealing them in my face.
1: Right, right.
0: I'm going to do that on the plane. I don't like wearing masks on planes, but I'm going to do it this time.
1: But for people who are walking around with a mask and thinking it's going to prevent them from getting influenza or coronavirus, it's giving them a false sense of security.
0: False sense of security because they should be taking the oregano oil and then wearing the mask, maybe. In China, the worker was wearing the mask and he got it in his eyes, the doctor, and he got a mild case from ocular. And he had a pink eye, and it was because he was working with coronavirus victims. It seems to like at hammering the eyes. So unless you're wearing goggles and mask, then there may be some protection.
1: Right.
0: But you know, it's in the feces. So one of the issues with SARS was that this one guy infected 100 people because the flush toilet would flush up his diarrhea.
1: Right, right.
0: And this
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0: This is a problem now. It's in the hospitals, you see, and then they take a diarrhea, and then it goes up, and that's where that spray would come in handy, right? You know, you spray toilet in there.
1: Well, and then the other problem is, if it takes hold in a place like San Francisco, Los Angeles, where they have these homeless...
0: That's the problem.
1: Problem.
0: Exactly.
1: And Seattle.
0: Problem.
1: You got to be
0: America,
1: careful because Seattle...
0: If it hits... Yes, Seattle too. If it hits the indigent, the immune compromised, the weak and the feeble, then we have this horrible situation. I'll tell you another issue. If it gets into the pigs, which the American system is different than the Chinese system, and then it ferments in there, then it can go from them back to the humans. That will cause a pandemic in the United States. That's what happened in 1918, by the way. Went from the humans to the pigs in that case. But it's, we don't know what's going to happen. America is America, and we have the free press at least. So we talk.
1: Are we so genetically similar to pigs that's
0: yes.
1: why you can cross?
0: What do you use when your heart's failing? You get a pig valve.
1: True. Yes.
0: What do you use? The pig insulin and pig thyroid. We're so close. So the virus she mutates to the pig and then comes right into the human and can get us. That's the situation. Nothing against the pigs. But then I'm not going to eat the pig. Yeah, that's just me.
1: Right, right.
0: I don't want to get these. Did you know, you want to talk about something bizarre, that the U.S. government is quarantining all the soybean feed from China and running it through a massive sterilization device at the border? The reason? The soybean meal contains Chinese B vitamins and Chinese minerals.
1: Right.
0: And they are contaminated with coronavirus. Because
1: of
0: pig gelatin. It's all big news in the farm industry. That's why it hasn't broke out here, is because they're taking all these precautions. But what happens when we eat the stuff? They're not sterilizing our vitamins, only for the pigs. You see, that's why I don't eat that. I don't take that stuff.
1: Now, when you say pig gelatins, you mean the capsules are made from
0: not
1: gelatin?
0: Not just the capsules. Then they'll tell you on the label if it's beef or pork. They have to tell you.
1: Right.
0: But they use the gelatin in the manufacture of the B vitamins that are on the shelf right now. They use it, somehow they use the gelatin as part of making the minerals, the synthetic minerals that they produce. They
1: right,
0: use it
1: right.
0: to make their vitamin C. They make the vitamin C from corn, and whatever reason, they're using pig gelatin. So now the ascorbic acid, so we think we're doing the right thing by ascorbic acid. We're not. We're doing the wrong thing. It's from corn, GMO corn. It suppresses our immune system. We think we've got security. You got to know what you're doing. That's why I'm writing the book. You have no idea. If you want to, you know, if you want to do vitamin C, you should be buying lemons, or you know, get this Purely C, which I use as a supplement along with the lemons and the oranges and the grapefruits. Don't be buying the synthetic C because it's from corn anyway.
1: Right. But can you get enough vitamin C into you just eating citrus or drink, you know, because you'll pee off the excess, won't you?
0: No, it holds nicely when you get it from the food. Only the synthetic one is dumping into the urines. You do not get huge amounts, but you do get medicine. You get the limonenes, you get the citrus peel stuff, you get all sorts of nice sort of antiseptics from lemon and lime and oranges and grapefruit. So you're much better off with the loading up on organic fresh citrus right now. And then there's the Purely C. It's coming from the Amazon. It's a Canadian company. We buy it from them. The company in North American Urban Spice does a great job with that product. It's got the Rus coriorea, which is wild, the camu, which is wild, acerola, and rose hips, and nothing else. So you don't need a lot of vitamin C, my friend. Just 200%, 300% of the RDA is enough.
1: Okay, Cass, we're going to step away. We'll take another time out. Dr. Cass Ingram and the Respiratory Solution, The Cure is in the Cupboard, Who Needs Headaches, much, much more. Coming up on The Conspiracy Show, my name is Richard Serrett. Stay with us.
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1: He's known as the Wilderness Doctor, Dr. Cass Ingram, cassingram.com, C-A-S-S, Ingram, I-N-G-R-A-M, cassingram.com, and the author of over two dozen books, including The Respiratory Solution. He's working on a new one on coronavirus. Other titles include The Cure is in the Cupboard, The Black Seed Miracle, The Golden Root Miracle, The Hemp Oil Miracle, Natural Cures from Wild Tree Resin, The Infection Connection. What is The Infection Connection?
0: Oh, I've been working on that one for about 15 years. I finally got it done. It's the Infection Connection to Cancer, Heart Disease, Diabetes, Arthritis, Fibromyalgia, Chronic Fatigue Syndrome, The Fungus Connection, and The Parasite Connection, these chronic diseases. You don't feel infected. You don't feel a fever or flu. So I outline how the infection gets in there. You know, cancer is infectious. Did you know if you kill the infection, sometimes the tumors just die off? Yeah, it's mostly a fungus.
1: You're saying cancer is a fungus?
0: Mostly, yeah. There's good research on it. Been around there for about 80 years now. That there's a fungal element, a ferment. And just, we know that, and the studies are big. They've done the study in Long Island University, look it up, where they killed the prostate cancer cells with the oregano oil, where they did, the Greeks killed colon cancer cells with it. The Turks, leukemia cells. I mean, leukemia cancer stuff. But anyway, it's a whole other subject, and it's in the book. This infection connection, this fungal connection, viral connection, vaccine connection to people getting sick. But it's stealth. That's what the book deals with, all these infections that you don't know, and you don't have a fever, so you don't go to the doctor and you don't get an antibiotic, but your sickness is this infestation. That's kind of what it's about.
1: And just getting back to the oregano oil, how do you tell if it's truly wild and if it's, and because you like the high mountain grown oregano, those are the two best, right?
0: You know what happened was that it's the oregano P73 is, we know, is the original wild oregano oil. We both, you and I both take it. They put some counterfeit out of Korea. It was counterfeit P73. They actually mocked the label and put a counterfeit out. So it's you got to buy it from a legitimate reseller, like a health store, something like an iHerb. Go to oregano.com. That's the maker. Actually, you should go there and look at what they've got, oregano.com. If you want to see the research, you got to go to my site. They don't want to make any statement. You know, this is a treacherous slope when you deal with the coronavirus. It's a big pharmaceutical thing, and you know, you don't want to violate that system, right? So I can say what I want. I'm an author, so I've got it on my CassIngram.com. I have that data, CassIngram.com, and then for, you know, oregano.com, you can see the real oregano. Then you could go shopping for it. But, you know, there's another thing. There's a corruption that occurred. Farm-raised oregano, it's growing in the mountains, right? The kind that,
1: right,
0: that we want. Now they're growing it all over the place, Texas, Saskatchewan, BC, Greece. They're growing it on soil and selling it as wild oregano. Oh, my God, I never thought that would happen when I popularized the idea of this. So you have to buyer beware, I guess, you know, avoid cheap imitations, whatever. But it's an issue. You know?
1: Now, just speaking generally about respiratory health, and I know we've talked about coronavirus, and that obviously affects the breathing. That's respiratory.
0: But yes, and let me just
1: say, other things.
0: If a person gets a cough, shortness of breath, and fever, you better get checked out. That's what the three biggies there.
1: Right, right. But just generally, about supporting respiratory health, what are some of the other, I mean, we've talked about oregano, but there are some other, what about things
0: cinnamon,
1: like clove and sage and dill?
0: Clove's not bad. Cinnamon's better. Cinnamon's an outright germicide. You have that, you can buy cinnamon powder and start having a teaspoon a day or two. Then you have cumin seeds. We tested them at Georgetown University, we tested the oil, and it was more effective than many wild plants. Cumin, bay leaf. We should use more bay leaf in our stews because it's a germicide. Clove's not bad. You could take the clove buds and make a tea. Lemongrass is pretty good. If you're a lover of lemongrass, it's a germicide. Garlic and onion are antiviral to a degree. Those are like the, you know, vitamin C we said. Those are the really major. Sage, wild sage is pretty good. Thyme, you know, you can buy thyme in the marketplace, but it's not that powerful. The thyme oil might be, but we do thyme oil a little cautiously. We like oregano oil. It's better.
1: What about just cooking? Like if you're eating, if you're cooking it.
0: Well, what do you think's happening in Turkey? They have zero cases. And the Turks that went to China didn't get sick. They don't sit around like we do and take oregano oil under the tongue. They're eating it.
1: So their whole system is just infused with it.
0: Oh, yeah.
1: They're sweating.
0: And we should be using these spices. It's one thing to spend $30 and buying a supplement. We should probably do. But we could just go around and buy the best quality organic spices and start using more turmeric and more ginger, more cinnamon, more oregano, more coriander, and be like an Indian kitchen and really, really pound it.
1: Now that's interesting. I wonder, I mean, in the Persians use a lot of spices, but it's taken a hold in Iran.
0: Well, it's taken a hold of Iran. You know, they have they've been weakened by all those sanctions. It was not a good thing to do, is to just punish somebody, just to punish them. And their system's got to be broken, you know, from all that. And I think that they had a lot of travelers going to China. I believe they did. And yeah, they took hold of them.
1: Right.
0: It just happened.
1: And what about India?
0: They don't have the oregano there. That's the difference. Oregano is the hammer. See, let me tell you something. We can talk about all these wonderful things, the C, the A, the the spices, the cloves and things, a bit of cinnamon. But I tell you what, I'm not going to go to Seattle except on the wild oregano wagon.
1: Right.
0: I mean, because I know it'll work. I know I'm not going to get sick. I'm not going to get put in quarantine.
1: You're not.
0: I'm going to not get this junk.
1: You're not the slightest bit nervous about flying into Seattle where these two cases are.
0: No, not even in the least. I smell like somebody's fume. I smell like a pizza oven.
1: Okay.
0: I have so
1: I gotta,
0: much.
1: I got to break your cast.
0: And before I go, I'm going to load up. I'll probably take 3 capsules of that Regress on the hour. I'll take 80 drops on the hour, and I'll just bomb. If I bomb myself, it's impossible for me to get the coronavirus. I'll be melting it as
1: on the other side.
0: Now, it might go up my nose, but I'll melt it as soon as it does.
1: Okay. Back with more in a moment. Stay with us.
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1: Just a reminder, coming up in the second hour, just moments away, Sloan Bella, Hollywood psychic to the stars medium, and we'll get her to weigh in on her psychic impressions on a whole host of things, including coronavirus, the death of Kobe Bryant, U.S. presidential elections, politics, much more. That's Sloan Bella coming up in just moments. Cass Ingram, Dr. Cass, stays with us, and his new book, well, it's in the works, Coronavirus. When is that set to hit the stands, Cass?
0: Should be in April, you know. And it's like the coronavirus cause and what to do, how to protect yourself, what to take. You know, I'll have some recipes on sort of an antiviral diet, but most of it's going to be what's causing it, you know, how this could affect us in the future. And then about one-third is what to do, what to take, the dosage, if you get it. If you want to protect it, if you're going to travel, what diet, what supplements, what herbs, what, and all these techniques. Now, just now, I just stuck some of this up the schnozzle, burning everything out. One of the big problems we have is our immune systems are down. Like you said in Wuhan, I have to put something in about the pollution. The immune system's down because of fungus and fungal sinusitis. So I'm saying to clean that fungus out before you travel, to kill the fungus in your body a bit, so your immune system is more robust.
1: Right, right.
0: The fungus is extremely suppressive to the immunological. So while we can try to boost it with a good diet and vitamin C and vitamin A, if the fungus is in there, we'll be vulnerable to pick up the viruses. That's kind of how it works. So the oregano would be
1: around,
0: to take as
1: a lot of people are walking around with respiratory ailments because they may not even know it, but they have like a mold problem in their basement and they're breathing that stuff in all day, all night.
0: Yeah.
1: And so they're compromised, right?
0: They're compromised. That black mold, if it gets into you, whether it's the kind of mold you get from the basement or what have you, you get the bronchitis, you get the sinusitis, you get the chronic cough, you get kind of a cold sensation, you don't feel good. It's extremely immunosuppressive. You know, and that's what they think happened with the Black Plague that killed, I don't know, was it 13? It killed like most of Europe or half of it or whatever.
1: Right.
0: Apparently they ate moldy food, moldy grain. Their immune system went down like a rock and bang, whatever happened. And that's what's happening now. People are not paying attention to their high sugar consumption. Like you said, their houses have mold. They get that suppression, and then a virus like this can kill them more easily. That's a fact. If you could clean that mold out, you could handle the virus like, I don't know, maybe 5-10 times better. Yeah.
1: So if you're consuming too much sugar, you're feeding the mold.
0: Oh, yeah. Well, you know, if you eat 1 teaspoon of white sugar like people would put in a coffee or tea.
1: Right.
0: It's equal to 1 billion yeasts would grow in, say, at 2 hours or 3 hours in your blood and in your organs. 1 billion of them. So if you ate a donut and had 10 teaspoons or a cake, you know, with frosting, you'd have 10, 15 billion, not million, yeasts Well, if you have bread, it doesn't do anything, but you have to add yeast and sugar and it blows up. You know, that's kind of what happens to us.
1: Right, right.
0: Yeah.
1: Amazing. So if you have respiratory problems, cut out the sugar.
0: You have to cut out the sugar. You have to cut out the refined foods. You have to look at those like processed sugary things as poison. And then I'd get on the oregano. I'd get on the P73 edible oil. You know it's good. And maybe this oregarest. We know how powerful it is. Maybe 1-2 punch, or at least oil of oregano. Now, I want to tell you something else. There's something called a hydrazol of oregano that's only a cheap product, 15, 20 bucks or something. And that's exceptional for chronic cough. So if I had a hospital where I was treating Wuhan victims or whatever, I would also give them the oregano water, oregano juice it's called, and have them drink an ounce 3 times a day or put it in their nasogastric tube or what have you. Something to think about if you're having cough and it's stubborn and it won't go away. You might add that.
1: Right.
0: But that's
1: right.
0: Enough, you know. But,
1: so, Cass, they call you the wilderness hunter, the wilderness doctor, rather, the wilderness doctor. Share with me one of your recent adventures. Where are you?
0: Well, the last was in Canada when I found the spruce resin. I wrote the book, The Natural Cures from Tree Resins.
1: Spruce
0: resin. And I was in the fall, and I couldn't find much, so I went to the trees, and I asked them some questions, and they showed me the resin, like a native guy. And and I said, the resin is good. I'm going to peel some off. And I started chewing on it. I said, I just feel so good. I woke up at 2 in the morning and cleaned up my little cabin. I felt great. And the next day, about 4 in the morning, so I said, there's something in this. Then I made an extract, and I gave it to some people. You know, the natives say that the spruce tree is like holy. And I learned from my aboriginals that the spruce is good for psoriasis. But now some of them are saying cancer. So I gave it to a guy with a terrible cancer. It helped him a lot. He had a PSA of 800. It went down to 4. From 800 to 4, he went into remission. He wanted to write, he was an artist, so he wanted to do a statue of me. And I said, don't be doing any statues. Paint a spruce tree, you know, and send it to me. I'll hang it on my wall. I mean, the guy, he's all right.
1: There's so many different types of spruce. There's, you know, so... Which
0: I don't know. It was like a planted spruce in Canada. They planted it in it's like a blue spruce. They planted it in the 70s, and they've become huge. So I just harvested that. Now, the wild spruce, the black spruce, any wild spruce in the boreal forest would be huge. If you had the cancer and you went out there and chipped it off, just be good at, you know, nice to the tree. And you chewed on it. It has to be raw. If you heat it, you lose a lot of that. And you just keep chewing
1: on it. So is that what they do? They chew it like a gum?
0: You could chew on it like a gum and swallow it. You could try to make it into a tea. But that's the heat thing, though. What they now, on my website, it has a spruce extract in a bottle, all raw. It's called Spruce Alive. Odd name, but it makes you feel alive. Spruce Alive drops under the tongue. So you could do it that way if you don't have access to the bush or something. And,
1: So is anyone studying this?
0: Not
1: in a university?
0: Much. Just in Finland. In Finland, they found that it eliminates, like, lesions, like bed sores or ulcers or wounds. They keep putting it in there, and it's a regenerative. Think about this. The tree is going to live 300 years whether you like it or not. So if you hit it with a chainsaw, it just looks at itself and says, hey, we got an issue. So it sends out its intelligence in the resin, not the sap, the resin. And the resin seals it, and the tree lives to be 200, 300 years. You can't kill it unless you cut it down. So that intelligence, you want that. You want to take that. You want to take that under the tongue. You want to, if you're a bushman, you want to get that. If you have a sickness, diabetes, heart disease, cancer, and skin diseases. I had a woman who had dermatitis. And this is the Canadian product again. It's the Spruce Alive. She had dermatitis for 30 years. She's a hairdresser. The stuff reversed it. She has perfect skin. She had nothing but cracked, horrible skin. Her whole life was ruined because she's a hairdresser. You know, the chemicals from all that.
1: Right, right. Is it taken as a topical as well, or is it strictly...
0: Yes, there's a Spruce cream. Case history. Great. I had a woman, 85 years old, with a skin cancer. I mean, I don't want to make claims, but her daughter runs a health food store. So she gets this Spruce cream. You can see it on the website. She puts a dollop on. A week later, she had this stupid lesion for months, years. It went away. She sent me the pictures, finished. I said, well, I got to study this. What's this going to do to people? We don't even know. We're in the infancy. Nobody's been doing anything with tree medicines other than Chichaga.
1: Right, right. Cures from wild
0: and myrrh.
1: Tree resin.
0: You know, the richest country in the world was the Queen Sheba. She was trading in the tree resins back then. You see?
1: There you go. Cass, we are out of time, my friend. But in the meantime, we'll direct them to CassIngram.com. There they'll find, as I say, over 24 books, including The Lyme Disease Cure. We'll be back into Lyme disease season soon. Doctor's Wild Guide to Wild Oregano. The Black Seed Miracle, The Cure is in the Cupboard, The Hemp Oil Miracle, The Golden Root Miracle, that's turmeric, The Infection Connection, The Respiratory Solution, and coming out in April, a brand new book on coronavirus.
0: And let's go out in the bush sometime. We've been missing out on lifestyle.
1: You know? Okay, my friend. Thank you.
0: Bye-bye.
1: All the best, Cass. Cass Ingram, he slams the phone down. I always think he's going away mad. No, he's just busy. Going to get right back to writing that book. When we come back, the sexy psychic, that's what she calls herself. I'm not being sexist here. She is the sexy psychic, no question. Sloan Bella from LA will be here, right here on The Conspiracy Show. My name is Richard Serrett. Stay with us.
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1: 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The sexy psychic Sloan Bella is here standing by to give her psychic impressions of coronavirus, the death of Kobe Bryant, the U.S. elections, just to name a few. And we're not able to take some phone calls. We're not able to take phone calls. But what we're going to do is take, if you're in the YouTube live chat, we'll take your questions in the YouTube live chat. And then Ryan will relay those to me, my live stream producer. So again, unfortunately, we're not able to take calls tonight over the phone, but we will take your questions over or through the live, the YouTube chat room. Just a quick programming note. Next week on the program, more on coronavirus with John Rappaport. He'll be here in hour one. And then the return of Brooks Agnew, the entrepreneur inventor who's trying to organize an Arctic expedition in search of an opening into the interior of our hollow earth. That's Brooks Agnew next week, along with John Rappaport. All right. Sloan Bella has been psychic since, birth, really, and went on to work with street kids during a period when she lived on the street in Toronto and moved to L.A. and now is a psychic to the stars, really. And she's got a very popular YouTube site of her own. We'll talk about that in just a moment. Sloan Bella, welcome aboard. How are you?
4: Hi, Richard. How are you? I'm good. It's super late for you, huh?
1: Well, I'm used to it.
4: Yeah. I'm so glad it's not me. I'm good over here. Yeah.
1: What have you been up to lately? It's been a while.
4: I know. Oh, my gosh. Okay. So I have a Canadian story for you. So I started off this morning hiking in Mount Wilson, which is above Pasadena. Started in the sun, went 8 miles up to the top of the mountain, and it was snowing at the top. And I thought, this was for you, Canadian snow. Even though it was 80 yesterday, and we went down to 35, and we had snow up there this morning. But I immediately thought of you in Toronto, you know, memories.
1: Indeed, indeed. So, just for those people who don't know your story, just tell us a little bit about how you ended up on the street in Toronto.
4: Well, I just turned 14, and I basically ran away from home and didn't go back. So that's my life kind of took its own journey from that point, which I'm super grateful for actually at this point in my life, mid to late, whatever, heading towards senior status here. But I'm super happy for that because it really showed me in a metaphysical way what I was here to do, as opposed to kind of how I was being groomed to do things in life. So I was very fortunate, even though it seems unfortunate, to A, not have been hurt beyond repair, and also to have learned so many valuable lessons on the street and with people, and so many psychic experiences, because people who live on the street, especially kids, teenagers, runaways, young people, they have to be so aware. It's a survival instinct. So it really heightens and sharpens your skill. So for me, it was amazing. And I guess the people I met were, you know, not quote, I don't know, they were the underbelly of society in a lot of ways. But in a lot of ways, I was very protected and was able to see things in a psychic way about a person's soul, not what was presented on the outside. So to me, that was very valuable in the work that I do and have done for the rest of my life.
1: And when you were on the street and you were, you know, you were befriending prostitutes, would you warn them? I mean, don't get in that car because you're not coming back?
4: That happened many times, actually. Yes, I would tell them, you know, maybe stick to this side of town or don't go out tonight. I had one incident actually in Los Angeles when I first got here where I had a stripper friend that was going to date a club owner. It's a true story. We're going to date a club owner, and I was doing a reading and looking up their charts and doing, you know, doing this, whether they would get along. And he owned another strip club up by the airport. Anyway, she was going out on a date with him, just been dating him a couple of times. And I got the worst feeling, and I was like, no, you don't need to be going out with him. Just tell him you're sick and wait like a couple of days. And I didn't think she'd listen to me. She listened to me, and he was actually gunned down in the limo that night with the other guests that he was, wherever they were going and whatever kind of partying they were doing. I later found out his business partner had shot him and the other people, I guess the driver, and there were other girls in the car. She would have been in that car with him. And so I didn't know that it was going to be a murder per se, but I knew that I felt really like overwhelmingly physically sick to my stomach. So I told her, I don't think you should go. And she actually listened, which is rare because most people don't listen when you, you know, when, I mean, they do, but they don't, you know, we all have to test the waters ourselves.
1: Right, right.
4: So that,
1: and is that how you get impressions? It's a physical feeling or is it a mental image? Do you see something bad happening or is it always kind of like a physical reaction, like a pain in your stomach?
4: It's truly all. It depends. I can tell you at different points in my life, it changes. The crazier I am, so we'll just say when I was younger and more, you know, no rules whatsoever and no structure and probably doing more drugs and more drinking, and I'm talking under the age of 20, I was extremely open. So, you know, people would come through my energy field. I would see them. It would be like a double movie theater. I would see one sort of image going on over here, another image going on over here. But as I got older and sort of pushed away from that, it depends on what and whom I'm speaking with, how I receive the information. I'm very clairaudient, so I hear chatter in my head all day long. And no, I'm not crazy, but I do hear it. So I kind of repeat what I'm hearing. So if you ask me a question, I just get the first thing off the top of my head. But I will get images and I will look at people and see things and I see it in terms of feeling it. So I look at them and I kind of see the images go through my head quickly, and then my body has a response to those images. So I kind of combine it. And it really depends on, I guess, how I'm feeling. I've been told that when I have, you know, when I'm sick or I have a fever, that my readings are really on point. And I think because there's no logical barrier there, I'm just trying to get the people away from me, probably so I can go back to sleep. It's probably just that simple. Yeah.
1: Right. Now, you mentioned being on the street, and I don't know if you said that you imbibed or occasionally experimented with drugs or alcohol, but someone who is psychic, and you're this conduit, so you're already open. Does a psychic person risk some sort of psychic harm by taking drugs or alcohol because you're already open, but now you're opening yourself up even more? In other words, should psychics in particular avoid drugs and alcohol?
4: Well, in my opinion, I definitely feel that they should. Often they will take drugs and alcohol to tone down what they feel in their day-to-day life. But what happens, and with all people, actually all people should avoid this, and especially hallucinogenics, although I must say when I was younger, I had great fun with those. But psychic people go right out of their body. So I can take no medicine now. So if I have a toothache and I will take like a children's Tylenol. I take children's doses. So it says child's on the canister or whatever. I'm out of my body in a second. I'm hallucinating in a second. I mean, I take it for the pain and I'm out of my body. I'm literally telepathically talking to people who think I'm insane because they're talking to me and I think I'm answering them, but I'm not. It's very dangerous. It opens up your auric field. It opens up your energy field. And it's like opening your front door. So anything can kind of come in. They can't necessarily take you over fully, but they can open your front door and pop their head in and attach themselves to your energy field. And if you do enough drugs over years, this is why you will see people who are, say, heroin addicts or meth addicts or whatever, people that continually take things day in and day out, even the weed smoking, the pot smoking, day in and day out, they will attract and have things attached to their energy field, and they won't even know it. They won't even know who they are because they're compulsive in their behavior, and the compulsion is coming from the other energies or entities, whatever you want to call them. And sometimes they are hitchhikers. I tell a story of a young kid. I was probably 25 at the time, and he was probably 20, and I was reading him, and he was a pot-smoking, I think cocaine-snorting drinking person. But he was coming for readings, and he was trying to get sober, seriously. And I don't know what that has to do with psychic readings, but this is what he chose to do. So he was coming for readings, and one day when I looked at him, I saw a woman come through kind of behind him, and it was almost like a watered-down version behind a screen, so like an apparition. And she was like holding his arm as he walked in. And he had told me that he was starting to hang out with men as sexual partners, but he'd only ever been straight before. And he couldn't understand where this was coming from, but he was still doing the drugs. And this woman that I saw next to him was actually a woman that had died of a drug overdose from what I could pick up. And she had attached herself to his energy because he was out on the street. And she was the one who had been the female prostitute looking for male partners and was living vicariously through his body energy. That goes on all the time, whether people want to believe it or not. It does go on. It's not to the extreme of the movie The Exorcist, but the reason that movie and the Catholic Church does allocate money is because these things happen. There are barnacles in the energy world that attach to the human form when we allow our guard down. So no, a psychic person, and actually most people should keep their body defenses up, because if you have depression, if you have sadness, if you have even things like postpartum depression, your body's energy field is opening up and anything can come in through that front door. And you may not even be aware of it. Half the time people don't even know what their own thoughts are. They think it's their own thoughts when they're depressed. It's not. It's other people's energy on them. So you have to get very clear with how and who and what you think as a person. So, and when you're taking drugs, that's not necessarily a good thing. I mean, like, you can't focus.
1: So are we talking about a spiritual or even perhaps even a demonic oppression or possession here?
4: Oh, absolutely. Are you kidding? The heroin addicts are a prime example of that. Yeah, they go right out of their bodies. And once you've been out of your body too long, once you've vacated your house, you end up with squatters. That's just a way that I can explain it to your audience in an easy way. Obviously, they're not like literally squatters, but they are in an energetic sense. Absolutely. They come in because remember, not everybody, whether people think so or not, and I can't debate it because I can't prove it scientifically and I can't prove the existence of what I do or God or anything else. But I can tell you from my experience, because I've seen people and I've talked to them and I've seen this my whole life. And then when I'm talking to these people that are dressed like you and I, and they're going to their legit jobs with their legit education and they've got their families, and I will see an energy of, I'll call it a shapeshifter, come right out of their energy field and try to scare me off when I'm talking to them. I've seen that stuff my whole life, not with every person I walk by, obviously, but it is out there and it's getting more and more prevalent now because as a society, we think it's okay to take all of these mind-altering substances. There's a reason that you want to keep your body clear. It's so you can align your own strength and power, and then you can be a warrior on the planet for your truth or your belief system, and that's extremely important. But we are distracted by these other things. People, even sex addiction. I mean, look at sex addiction. You're out there, you're sleeping with however many people. You're bringing all their energy into your, you know, body energy, even if it's fun. Doesn't matter whether it's fun or not, but that's what you're doing.
1: And what about the television schedule now is just almost completely taken over by a paranormal, supernatural. There's a show on now, I think on Netflix, called Lucifer. All of this stuff. I'd like to get your take. When you watch this stuff, all of these horrible horror movies and so forth, are you inviting that stuff into your life? I think you are.
4: Oh, I agree with you with that. I mean, probably not if you watch one horror film, probably not. I mean, you know, one time or whatever. But what they're doing is they're getting you desensitized because you're told that it's fake and you're told that it's not true. This is a form of sigil magic. And what I mean by that is it's something that they present to the public, because remember, we're all a bunch of cattle. This is how I feel they feel about us. I don't know who the they is when I'm saying that, by the way, the powers that be, but they present all of these things. And so suddenly when it starts happening to you in your own life, who's going to believe you? Oh, you just watched too many horror films. Oh, you just did this. And TV is used very often as a way of hypnotic suggestion to those that watch it. This is why you see people in kindergartens and old folk homes just sitting there staring at the TV. It's very hypnotic. It's hypnotic suggestion. It's brain programming. It's subconscious. It's telling you what's going on if you pay attention. And also the Lucifer show, although it is well written and edgy and all of those things, that is who rules the earth plane. We have a tremendous amount of people who partake in Luciferian belief systems on this planet. The earth is not God's realm, it's Lucifer's realm.
1: That's right.
4: So that's right. What's going on. Everything is reflecting that. We have, I mean, you've got kids, I've got kids, your kids are littler, but imagine between you and I, relatively the same age, and our kids, and if they have to grow up now, watching these things on social media. I mean, it's a wonder that anybody is going to do well in this society, because we are all taught we are not enough. And we are all taught there's only really two things that matter. If you're good looking, apparently, if you have a Kardashian butt, and if you have money. If you don't have these things, you don't count. You are not valuable. That's what's being presented to us. And it's taking away our spiritual focus. We are spiritual beings in a human body, which you know, but it's focusing on the mundane world. So people are, believe it or not, even if they think they're joking, they are selling themselves so they can have something. And they're stupid, in my opinion. And the whole world is doing this. They got TV shows about it. You got people doing reality TV shows where they're going to marry somebody sight unseen. What the hell is that? I mean,
1: right.
4: It's not
1: constantly
4: like it's
1: debasing the culture. We're debasing our humanity.
4: Yes. Well, yes,
1: and there you are. You're a spiritual warrior. You're living right in the midst of all of this. It's churning this stuff out. How do you survive?
4: Oh, that is such a good question. I have an answer for you. I couldn't figure it out. Like, I began to think, like, am I a hypocrite? Am I, you know, what the heck is wrong with me? Because I should actually want to run from this. And I had two very close friends say to me, the world, the energy, the universe is about balance. So when we're talking karma, we're talking balance. And I said, so why am I in these circumstances that are so opposite of who I believe myself to be? And they said, well, because when one team puts their players out on the chessboard, the other team has to put their players. It is the balance to their balance or the counterbalance. That is what I am. So I'm not worried anymore. I don't worry about being, you know, hurt or killed or, you know, I do get a lot of threats when I do certain videos. People start threatening me either overtly or passive aggressively or whatever they're doing with their stuff. I meet people when I'm out running. This doesn't bother me because I've been told that I'm strictly the counterbalance or the opposition to them. And I have as much right to be there as they do. So I stand up in, I don't even want to say in the light, but I stand up as a warrior working, in my opinion, under God. Okay. So I'm protected on that level and they stand up for their God, which is different than my God. And it's just to let their God know that I'm here on this side. And it's the way it is. You've got two teams. Or you've got 10 teams. I'm standing on my side. That's actually what it is. They're always going to put you in alignment with the opposite so that there is a balance or counterbalance to a situation. It's not ever one-sided. It's always dual. It's dual. So that's what's going on. That's my understanding. I didn't understand.
1: Hollywood psychic Sloan Bella is with us, SloanBella.com, and the YouTube channel is just Sloan Bella, correct? Sloan
4: it
1: Bella?
4: It is. Yes, it is. Thank you. Yes.
1: And what do we find on the YouTube channel?
4: Oh, my gosh. You find a bunch of stuff on the YouTube channel. Well, there's crystal stuff and astrology stuff, but basically I'm connecting to the energy of people, I guess you could say dead celebrities or dead musicians, and people ask me all the time, why is it just famous people? Because if I said I was going to connect to my grandmother, none of y'all would care. So I do it with public figures or circumstances so that people will watch it. Because if I just do a whole thing about people that nobody knows
1: right.
4: personally, you know this, no one's watching.
1: Got to break away. When we come back, I'll talk to you about Kobe Bryant. And
4: yes.
1: Also people are lining up in the YouTube chat with questions. We'll get to right to that in just a moment. Sloan Bella, my guest right here on The Conspiracy Show. Stay with us.
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1: 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My gosh, you're approaching 100,000 subscribers, I think. 70, 80, something like that?
4: Yeah, mid-70s, I think. Yes, it's going really well. Who knew? I didn't know.
1: Fantastic.
4: I had no idea, but it's going good, yeah.
1: Well, we lost Kobe Bryant, NBA legend, in January. What happened, do you think? I mean, what do your psychic abilities tell you about what really went down there?
4: Okay, so I just did this video yesterday, and I was hesitant because, you know, and you especially know in sports, that if you mention anything about Kobe and it's not exactly the way the fans want to hear it, they come after you. Okay, so he has a huge fan base. But what I got, which was really interesting, and I worked on the energy. I did not actually connect with him. So I worked on the energy around the whole thing, and I actually believe, and I'm laughing because it sounds a little bit ridiculous, because it was foggy that morning. I got up and I did the same run I did this morning. But I can tell you the fog was clear at about 3,000 feet, because when I got up there, I could see all the way across the valley to where he was, because it's a direct shoot across, and I could see above that. So I'm not sure why the helicopter would have crashed in that low-level fog. If you're in a car, yes. But if you're coming down into it, it didn't make sense to me. But that's besides the point. What I did pick up is that there was a very specific magnetic pole that took the helicopter down. So I saw an inverted triangle, or like the wide part of a triangle, underneath the helicopter, and the pointy part of the triangle headed down into the ground. So I believe it crashed, and I would have to know the actual latitude and longitude of where it crashed, and I do not know that, obviously. But there was a specific reason for it crashing there, and there was some sort of magnetic force that pulled it down into the ground. And I do believe that Colby and his daughter were under the impression, I'm not sure about the daughter, I didn't even pick up on that energy, but Colby for sure was part of a mindset or a belief system that this life here, and I don't disagree with it, was just temporary, and that due to what he did here, he would be given, much like the Egyptians, great success on the other side. He actually believed that. Now, I don't know him personally, and I didn't even watch the Lakers. My kid did, but I didn't. One of my kids. Actually, both. But anyway, one was a huge fan. But I got that he was under that belief system. So I'm pretty sure from what I felt that this was orchestrated on some level. Now, I don't know if he opened this up in his own way or even if he knew about it, but somebody definitely did, because I saw the magnetic force, and him and his daughter were going to, and I heard the words recolonate. I have no idea what that means. I just assumed that they were going to cross over into the afterlife. And I was shown an image of like the Egyptians in their coffins or whatever they call those, with the cats protecting protecting all their goods as they walked through the dimensions into the next life. And I actually believe that this is what was going on. This was the belief system. But here's what I also understand. I couldn't actually hook in to Colby's energy. So this was around the circumstance. The pilot, when I focused on his energy, I saw him flying the helicopter, and I saw him stuck almost like, kind of reminded me of the movie Groundhog Day, where you keep doing the same thing over and over again with, and you can't get the results you want. So it's almost like his body froze, and he couldn't get the result that he wanted. So he was trying to move, but caught in some kind of an energy field where he kept repeating a movement, but the movement didn't lead to action, is what I saw. He was not drugged. I believe Colby told him to fly the plane. So, and I believe that he got clearance to fly the plane. I don't believe anyone told him not to.
1: Helicopter.
4: Yeah. Pardon me. Yeah. I'm sorry. Yeah. I keep saying plane. Flying machine, helicopter, sorry. Yeah, I literally believe that this was not the pilot's error, actually. I see him struggling to do something, but can't get his brain or his body to do it. So it's almost like, I'm sure he wasn't drugged, but sometimes people take drugs where it renders them unable to move, but they look like they're awake, but they can't do what they want to do. It almost feels like that to me. Like something that was slightly paralytic in his thinking is what I got. And I saw that. And then there was, I was looking around, and it's interesting because I feel like as the helicopter, as this incident is happening, I feel as though truthfully, and I'm going to have a lot of haters on this, I literally feel like on some level, Colby thought he was going to cross out of this realm and cross into the next space and be able to start something different and bring his family over after. So I don't feel like he was trying to, leave the family, leave the earth that way. I feel like he'd been promised an exploratory role somewhere else, but this is the trickery that goes on. This is what he bought into. And I feel like his family was of this religion. I feel like they practiced the religion we're talking about, which I'm going to say is Luciferianism. I did get that, and I do feel it. I don't know
1: well,
4: how overtly
1: that's
4: known
1: interesting
4: that was.
1: Because I've got a in the YouTube chat room, Joshua asks, did Kobe Bryant sell his soul to the devil, and is that why he referred to himself as the Black Mamba?
4: Well, I believe he did, and again, I'm going to say this to everybody out there. I don't believe you can sell your soul legit, because I believe it belongs to God. That's my personal belief, okay? However, you can be tricked out of this life, and when you cross out of this life, you are really left to yourself on the other side. You do not get what was promised because you fell for the trickery. But it is my understanding on this level that those great levels of wealth and the things he said, it was obvious. I mean, it's obvious to me that he sold out. Yes. It's odd. I mean, did you look at his children's books? I mean, they're full of sigil magic and they're full of, repetition, and it's

0: there was an episode, this was from, I think, 2017. They recently pulled it off Comedy Central, this episode, but it actually depicted, again, it's a cartoon, it depicted Kobe Bryant in a helicopter dying in a fiery crash. What's going on there?
1: Okay, that's so interesting. That's part of the sigil magic, okay? That's what that happened. They present it to us so we get used to the idea, and it could be something as, well, okay, let's just take it away from Kobe for a second. Look at those commercials, those dumb commercials they have on TV where you have some guy, this always cracks me up, some guy in his 40s, good looking guy, and he's like, do you have, you know, problems with your masculinity and your function? You know, it's your age. And they're like in their 40s and totally healthy looking. That is telling men right there that they're going to not be able to do things that men do in life. It's predictive programming. This is the same thing. This is letting us know, getting us used to the idea that this is going to happen. They are also, because of karmic law, this is my understanding from the work I've done in the past 35 years, and meditation and prayer and what I've been taught by people and my guides and people on earth, my understanding is they have to let us know, hidden in plain sight. They have to let you know because they can't just come out and not do it. So they present it prior to it happening. They are also letting Kobe know what's going to happen. They're building up. I'm sure he knew, but I have been in arguments this week with people in my family, mainly, who say, well, he flew on a helicopter every day. Of course he was going to crash. And I'm like, no, not of course. It's very specific. And once he finished his game, I think in 2016, he ended his career with injuries. So he basically wasn't of use. He becomes of use as a marketing ploy after his passing, and they can continue to prostitute off this and pimp out his image for years to come, which they did with the wake. You know, I'm sorry. What are you charging his fans for that? I have a real problem with that. But that tells me all I need to know about the circumstance. And if you're raising money for the families that died, raise money. But all those coaches make billions. So why can't they give their money? Why are the fans giving their money? I don't get it. But yeah, there is predictive programming. You're exactly right. Plus, they were letting everybody know what was going to go on. And they expect us just to buy into this. And they always say art imitates life. That's a bunch of BS. They put it out there and then they go ahead and pull the trigger on it. That's what they do all the time. I mean, look at The Simpsons or Family Guy or the other show.
0: Sure. Oh, sure. Predictive programming examples. It's just, it's endless, the examples. So in other words, it works the other way around. It's life imitating art, not art imitating life.
1: Yeah,
0: so
1: exactly.
0: We'll take another time out. We'll come back. I got to talk to you about the coronavirus and much more. And we've got tons of questions coming in on the YouTube live chat. Back with more right here on The Conspiracy Show. My name is Richard Serrett. Stay with us.
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0: We are back with Sloan Bella, psychic to the stars, SloanBella.com, and on YouTube, Sloan Bella. And in our YouTube chat, we have some more questions. Before I ask you about coronavirus, Dallas Duchess wants to know how you release the energy after you channel someone. First of all, what does that mean, release the energy after you channel someone?
1: Well, let's look at it this way. I think we can all understand this analogy, but if you are physically sexual with someone, you probably get up and take a shower after or at some point to get the feel of that connection off of you. When you channel somebody, you take on their energy. It's not a physical sensation, but it can become such. And I have a ritual that I do, ritual behaviors, I guess you call them rituals. I don't ever go into my bed without taking a shower first, and I shower with coconut oil and Himalayan pink salt, and I shower. I don't bath in it. I scrub my body down really lightly. I'm not trying to hurt my skin, but I scrub the energy off because salt purifies and coconut oil cleanses. And I'm also an avid, you know, mountain runner. I basically go out in nature before I read every day. So that is something I do 7 days a week all the time. not in a gym, not around people. And then I do the salt

0: bath, and then of course you do the usual, you light the sage, you cleanse your house. I stack crystals in my bras. I use tourmaline. I use obsidian. I use lapis. I use all kinds of things, and I stick them in my shirt, my pants, my shoes, everywhere I can. Knapsack purses. And, my jewelry is all crystals to block other people's energy. And that's what I do to release it. But mainly I just do that. I meditate before I get out of bed in the morning, and then I go straight out into nature. That's how I do it. And I eat properly. I don't drink. I don't do drugs. And that's just how, and I try to get enough sleep. That's okay. Really what I do.
1: All right. Excellent. Now, coronavirus. What can you tell me about this outbreak? Is it, I mean, some people are saying it's all hype. Other people are saying it's a bioweapon. Other people are saying it was released, it was weaponized, but released by accident. What can you tell us?
0: I do feel it's a bioweapon. I do feel it was released not by accident, on purpose. I am not afraid of it. I actually think it hit Los Angeles before Christmas. I think people had it here. They just thought it was the respiratory thing that was going around, because that exact description was going around here. If you're healthy, you're not going to die from it. You're more apt to die from the flu. As you know, what is it, 18,000 people or something have died this year from the flu, or whatever. You have to actually check the exact statistics of that. But I believe the coronavirus is a distraction. The way that, now, we have elections coming up, I think it's this week.
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0: We have a focus on everybody getting sick and stopping all kinds of things, and let's just shut everything down. It puts you into fear. Negative energy feeds the demonic side of society, however you want to word that. The entities, the mean people, the nasty girls, whatever. It's fear mongering. Even if there is an illness and it's been released, there's nothing you and I are going to do about it. I mean, common sense, wash your hands. You know, don't pick your nose in public. Don't touch handrails. I mean, these are all common sense things that when you have little kids, you tell them not to do that. And it's a distraction from other things. And I believe it's actually a distraction. I'm going to sound like a nut. I never thought I'd be this person. But I believe it's a distraction from the impending 5G that they're going to start putting up everywhere. I believe they are distracting us with symptoms so that people can pin it on that. It's your typical bait and switch. It's, oh, look, you're getting the symptoms from this. It doesn't make sense to me in any way. It doesn't feel right. I'm not afraid of it. I don't really think there's going to be a pandemic. I feel like they say that all the time. Oh, there's going to be a pandemic. And I also feel they want to vaccinate, but you know that they want to do this because we've gotten into a society where they want to vaccinate everybody before you even go into school. You don't have a choice or a say-so in your body that way, but you do in every other way. So they're going to, the pharmaceutical companies are going to win. And I feel like it's already done. And I just posted a picture on Facebook where it said coronavirus on the Lysol wipe down things, the yellow wipey bottle things. And I'm like, okay, so this is a different strand. So it's like a different strand of the flu. Meanwhile, they keep vaccinating us, which I believe is part of, if you're familiar with David Icke, but it's part of the whole Agenda 21 or depopulating of the planet, which is really none of their business what we choose to do and how many kids we have. But that's what they want to stop. They want to render us like cattle and in servitude. That's what I believe this is about. So I believe it's a whole, I'm not saying the disease doesn't exist. I believe it exists. But really, quite frankly, when I'll just speak for Los Angeles, we have people who are going to the bathroom on the streets and there's typhus downtown. Like, I won't go downtown because I'm more out to catch something down there than I am to catch the coronavirus. I mean, seriously. Really, quite frankly, two people have died in the United States. What's all the big hoopla? More people probably have syphilis running around. I mean, or whatever, typhus from downtown LA. And it's rat infested. I mean, there were city workers getting poisoned last year and there were lawsuits going on about that. We don't hear of that, but we hear about this coronavirus. So it is patented. It is connected to the government. They want to corral us through fear, which you can never be afraid, because if you're going to die, you're going to die. And that's what's going to happen. You can only do the best you can do. We all die. So how big a deal is it? It isn't really. So don't fall for the fear. They feed off our fear. So I refuse to be afraid about it. And there's only two people that have died. So intellectually, that doesn't, what is all this commotion about?
1: Phil in the YouTube chat is asking, will the virus disappear once spring comes around?
0: Oh, good question. I feel it'll be gone by the end of this year. So I feel it'll be gone more around November timeframe. But I don't even think that, I honestly think people have already had it. And maybe they just thought they had the flu. I really do. I think more people have probably had it than they're saying. But I think it'll be gone by the end of this year to answer that question.
1: All right.
0: And there'll be another one to follow behind it.
1: Okay. We're going to take a time out. When we come back, we'll get to more questions in our YouTube live chat. Sloan Bella is my guest right here on The Conspiracy Show. My name is Richard Serrett. Stay with us. And we are back with Sloan Bella, the sexy psychic, psychic to the stars. And she joins us from Los Angeles. Let's just get right to the U.S. election. We've got Super Tuesday coming up for the Democratic primary. Who do you see as the nominee? Is it Biden? Is it Sanders? Is it Bloomberg?
0: Sorry, I'm laughing at all the choices. Okay. So if it's Biden, I think everybody's lost their mind because he just made the most outrageous comment yesterday about children in the hot tub and the hair on the back of his body standing up. I was like, whoa, this guy shouldn't even be in public. No, I actually feel I kind of feel like Elizabeth Warren's going to come out. But I feel towards the end of the summer, they're going to bring out a new candidate because they really don't have anyone I see as a strong finisher. When it comes to Bernie, I feel there's a huge appeal for him, but he can't follow through on the things he says. So he speaks well, as in he says everything for free, but we know that it isn't. So he speaks well, and young people are going to like it, but there's going to be some sort of a last minute, and I feel she's female, and I wouldn't be a bit surprised if it wasn't Michelle Obama, actually.
1: Yes,
0: she may come in as a vice president contender, and then come under it and then eventually move through to become a president.
1: And the result in 2020, it's Trump in 2020.
0: Oh, it's Trump. I said it before he got elected the first time. He's going for two terms, period. I mean, unless they do something about that, which I'm not going to say on air, but I mean, he's aligned. He's just aligned. No matter what they say, no matter what they do, he's just aligned. So I believe it'll be President Trump again. Please don't hate the messenger, but that's what I believe. I don't see anyone stepping up. They are going to try to throw him a curveball, though, with this, I feel, woman who is coming up in sometime in the summer to present herself as a last-minute candidate. And it may come through because of somebody else dropping out due to personal circumstances. So maybe that way, you know, they have 10 candidates and somebody has to drop out, so they have to put another one in.
1: Right. Well,
0: so
1: it's interesting.
0: I don't feel any of them actually are going to win any of these.
1: You've got three male candidates. The average age is 77 years. You've got Biden. I believe he's 78. You've got Bloomberg is 77. And you have Sanders, who's 77, 78. So, my gosh.
0: Bloomberg,
1: what's the average? What's
0: the
1: average lifespan
0: healthy.
1: For an? The average lifespan for an American is 77 years. Not that I wish.
0: Well, look at Trump. How old's Trump? Trump's 73
1: or
0: 74.
1: He's a very young 73, I think. He's a very young
0: 73. Yeah, isn't he? Yeah, totally. Can't stop him. Meaning he's energetic. But when I look at the three men that you mentioned, it's actually Bloomberg seems the healthiest to me. Not that I like what he says or anything, but he seems physically the healthiest. Bernie doesn't necessarily seem healthy to me. When you watch him speak, his face is beet red, and I don't know what that's about. Seems like a blood pressure issue. And then when you look at Biden, I just really think Biden isn't mentally up for it. So I don't know what is actually wrong with him, but he says things, and I'm like, whoa, what's he saying?
1: Yeah, he's a gaffe factory, that's for sure. Now, Brenda Price asks, Sloan, do you ever close your eyes when going to bed and ever see eyes eventually turning into partial faces? And I'm not sure what she means here. Do you ever close your eyes when you go to bed and see faces, I guess is what she means?
0: Yes, I see faces all the time. They come through basically the veil. The veil is very thin at sleep time because our defenses are down. Yeah, I see that quite a bit. Sometimes it's guides, sometimes it's people, and I ask them who they are. But yes, I see them looking at me. The faces are much bigger, or at least in the way that I perceive them, they seem larger, like they kind of zoom in and focus close. And if I don't like it, I just say, I open my eyes and shut them again, and hopefully they're gone. And if it's a guide, I can feel it. I don't really feel threatened by it, but yeah, all the time I see that. I think that's probably pretty normal if you're at all intuitively aware. Yeah, I feel like that's a normal happening at sleep time, sleep or wake time.
1: Smiley B asks, Sloan, are Satan and Lucifer two different beings? The Urantia book indicates they are.
0: I feel like they are, because I feel like Lucifer is basically, you know, in competition or in exact competition with God. Satan has more, Lucifer seems more appealing, which sounds very weird, but it seems more appealing. But I believe the energy is the same. They are copycats and wannabes, and they're trying to corrupt the energy. So in that sense, they're the same. But Luciferianism and Satanism are similar but different. So it would seem to reason that they are, but I don't think either one of them is finite in their description. I think they encompass a whole bunch of energies that go against the soul elevating. So they try to keep our energy locked down here so that they can feed off of us so that we are their slave. That's how it feels to me. So I would say, yes, they are different, but it's a group of energy under one umbrella kind of thing.
1: All right.
0: That's how it feels to me.
1: Okay. Jay Lee is asking, and I'm not sure, Depp versus Heard in August 2020. I'm guessing that might be a UFC match. I'm not sure. Depp versus Heard.
0: Oh, she's talking about Johnny Depp and Amber Heard. Yeah, she's talking about, I believe she's talking about Johnny Depp and Amber Heard in the court case that's going to court. Okay. Remember got married? Yeah.
1: Oh, that's right. Well, it might end up being a UFC match. Okay.
0: I think it already was that. Yeah, I think it was that.
1: Right.
0: I kind of feel like Johnny Depp's going to win. Weird thing to say, but I kind of feel like it. I mean, I think it's a divorce court or a domestic violence spat, fight, whatever. I think he will come out on top. That does not mean, by the way, that he is innocent or guilty. It just means it looks like it's in favor of his argument. And I don't know what his argument is, but I do remember it. That's what I'm assuming she's talking about.
1: Right, right. Producer Mackie in the YouTube chat is asking, what do we expect from 5G?
0: Oh my gosh, 5G. Now I'm going to tell you an interesting story. Okay, so at Christmas, I was wearing my iPod cordless ear things to talk on, okay? The ones with no cord. I'm just going to say this. And I have a new studio where I do my videos, and I had a new microwave, and I put my coffee in the microwave, and actually, you're going to laugh. This isn't 5G, but I'm going to tell you why I'm saying this. Put my coffee in, put it in for 10 seconds, and my ear pods sent a shock to my ears. I literally thought I fried my brain. I had panic attacks all day long, and it blew the fuses in the studio. I felt the electric shock go through my head. So a friend of mine and I, we Googled it, and apparently the iPod the ear pod things resonate at the same frequency as microwaves. Now I've never read that anywhere. I've never read that, but they do. And I got shocked by it. 5G actually takes our body literally above that. So there is no grounding in the body. So it's basically like taking an electric socket, if the body is to be thought of as such, and it's frying the circuits at the top of the cord, so we don't even have the ability to replenish ourselves. And I think I got a little piece of that when that microwave shocked my ears, and I literally thought I fried my brain. Like headaches and whatever. That's what we're going to have from 5G. We're going to have basically the inability to ground ourselves. So what happens when you can't ground yourself? So let's say you're drunk, and you can't walk straight, and you kind of walk sideways, and you can't make a decision because your head's a little bit foggy. Think of PMS or menopause, brain fog all the time, and the inability to move the body. That's how it feels to me, the inability to think straight. And I don't believe that they think that this is necessarily where it's going, or they're overlooking that, but I do feel they know it. I feel like the higher ups of the developers know this. I also feel like it's going to open the body up to illness, because we can't calm the body down once it's been fried.
1: And very quickly, I got one last one from Sally Ryder here. Wants to know about Epstein's co-conspirator, Ghislaine Maxwell. Where is she?
0: Okay, I don't feel she's dead yet. I feel that she is, how I'm seeing that as you ask the question right now, I'm seeing her locked down. Basically, she's in hiding, but I'll say she's a hostage. So she's in hiding as a hostage. They haven't killed her yet, because they still need more information from her. And it's not our side, it's her own side of people need more information, and she's not giving everything up. But they have basically locked her in. They basically shut down her ability. So they put her in, quote, a safe house, but the safe house is really a prison. She can't get out of it, but it's not a traditional prison. That's where I hear. She's not dead yet. They will kill her, though. It'll be within 2 years. It's not right now. They will kill her, but she's actually locked away.
1: We're going to have to leave it there. Sloan, always a pleasure. SloanBella.com and the YouTube channel, Sloan Bella. Thanks so much. Always a delight.
0: Thanks, Richard. You too.
1: Okay. Till next time. All right, my friends. That's it for me. Thanks to Carlos and Ryan White. Back next week with a brand new program. In the meantime, don't be afraid. There's nothing concealed that won't be revealed, and nothing hidden that won't be made known. What you hear in the dark, speak in the light. What I say in a whisper, proclaim from the housetops. Move over, Aphrodite. I'm coming home. Good night.

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1: Coming to you from an undisclosed location deep in the heart of the Santa Monica Mountains, I'm your intrepid host, L.A. Marzulli. 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

0: And ladies and gentlemen, welcome to another episode of Acceleration Radio. I'm your intrepid host, L.A. Marzulli, right here on KGRA. Great to be here. Lots going on tonight in the world today, and we're going to kind of get into that the second half of the show after the break. I will be talking about something that I find incredibly alarming, and it's sort of a warning. Something is happening, and I'm not, you know, getting into this whole fear thing, but I think we're moving towards something, and it has to do with the whole UFO disclosure movement, which is what we're seeing now. And this started in December, and it's ongoing. And it basically has to do with a program I saw on Ancient Aliens on Friday night. It was a great program. I try to watch that every Friday, even though I'm a fan of the show, but I'm not a fan of their particular paradigm. I wish they'd invite me to some of their conferences, but they won't, because I have a completely different paradigm than what they do. But that's okay. We're going to talk about some of that tonight, but I want to get into it, as I say, every week. And my mentor, one of my mentors, I had two men in my life which really influenced me, actually three. Wayne Kendall, in the first few years of being a Christian, he was there. He got me through the darkest days of my life. I was coming out of the occult, New Age, gurus, Carlos Castaneda type stuff. I mean, I was deep in. And at that point, I was almost an atheist, sort of agnostic. And I accepted, alone in my room, I was reading a book, and I said, look, if Jesus is real, if you're real, come into my life and change it. I mean, I said that. And about a month later, everything began to change. And that's when I met my first mentor. He was there 24 hours after I was attacked. And what I mean by that, there's something called supernatural spiritual warfare. And most people don't know what that is, but people can be possessed by demons. I was not possessed, but I was definitely oppressed. And when I was being taken out of the kingdom of darkness and moved into the kingdom of light, those guys didn't want me to go. And that was the warfare. I'll just give you another, a modern example. That was 38 years ago. So Sunday, I'm on Jim Parrish's show, and we were talking about Fatima 2 for the entire hour. And we'll be talking more about that in the second half of this show, because I think it's incredibly timely and very, very relative. Not relative. What's the word I'm looking for? It's timely, and it'll come to me probably in about 5 minutes or whatever. But it's very timely and relevant. There we go. To what's going on today, and we'll get into that. But I'm on Jim Parrish's show, and it was a good show. It's always great to be on with Jim, and it's if you haven't listened to it, check out his show. It's on every Sunday night, 7 o'clock Pacific Standard Time, Jim Parrish show. And when I was finished, I went back to the house and started to cook. And instantly I felt oppression. Instantly I felt the enemy, just that whole uneasy feeling. And I went into warfare mode. So what is warfare mode? What do we do? As a believer, I wasn't planning on talking about any of this stuff tonight, but what the heck? I'm already down the rabbit trail. I'm on slide one and haven't even gotten to Chuck Messer. But let me just finish this. Warfare is that we put on the armor of God. Okay, that's the first thing that we do. And I'm not going to get into that and how to do it, but that's the first thing that we do. And I put it on sometimes two or three times a day. The second thing we know is that we have authority as believers, and that nothing that will come against us will prosper. So I'm alone in the house. Peggy was still back on the East Coast until tomorrow I pick her up. It's been 6 days apart. And I verbally, out loud, obviously, start warfare. And I just basically stated, no foul and unclean thing will come against me. No weapon for me will come against me. You must leave, and you must leave now by the blood of a lamb. And I was saying that out loud to a room full of nobody. Because I've learned that when you speak it out with authority, they have to leave. And about 5 to 10 minutes later, the air was clear, and I had a nice, peaceful evening. That's spiritual warfare. Mentor number one, Wayne Kendall. Mentor number two, Chuck Messler. And I used to listen when I had my cabinet shop, and this is years ago, 1990, right? So it's decades ago. I would rush to my truck and listen to Missler's program, 6640, and whatever else he was doing. But that was his main show every afternoon at 4 o'clock Pacific Standard Time. And I would just be glued to the radio. Sometimes if I was really busy in the shop or whatever, I would just go, oh, I'll see you guys later. And I would just go out to the car, out to the truck, turn it on, just listen to it, then come back in and you know, work a little bit extra and then drive home. And Chuck opened up the Bible to me in ways that I just never had imagined. He was witty. He was erudite. He was sort of the king of snappy comebacks when you engage him in conversation. And he passed away 2 days ago. And it's with great sorrow that we announce this here on Acceleration Radio. My third mentor, who passed away in 2013, was Dr. I.D.E. Thomas. And he's the guy with his book, The Omega Conspiracy. That's why I'm doing all this. That book changed my life. Chuck Missler changed my life. Dr. I.D.E. Thomas changed my life. Wayne Kendall changed my life. These were three mentors. And folks, you know what? Everyone needs a mentor. Everyone who is younger needs someone older and further down the trail to just bring them along, to show them. And I didn't meet Chuck until I was invited to the Koinonia House conference. I mean, I met him briefly at one conference and shook his hand, and he had endorsed my first book, Nephilim, a Nephilim trilogy. And I met him, but there was no connection. He meets, and I understand that now. You meet hundreds of people, and it's hard to keep track of everybody. And so I met him there, but he was at a conference, and he came up to my table, and he was looking at On the Trail of the Nephilim, and he was really, with all, you know, not patting myself on the back, but he was impressed. And that's why Bill Salas and myself were called in to the KAOS conference that year, and we both received the Gold Medallion Awards, which for me was a huge, huge honor. Because here's a guy I used to listen to every single day on the radio, and he's presenting me with the highest award that KAOS can give, the Gold Medallion, which is essentially like an honorary doctorate. And I was just completely blown away by that. It was a real red-letter day. I will miss him. I saw him 2 years ago at the last conference I was invited to at KAOS, and I hope they invite me back if they have another one. But he's just a wonderful man, wonderful man. And as I wrote in my blog this morning, when I go, if I'm not taken up and raptured, if I miss that event, I hope Chuck is there to kind of show me around, if you get my drift. So Chuck, we love you, and you've impacted my life, and I know thousands, if not millions, of other people. Well done, and we appreciate everything that you put into my life, and I'm sure thousands, if not millions, of people out there feel the same way. Thanks, Chuck. We'll miss you. So let's move on here. This is World War III. And this is a report, senior UFO officials say strikes against Iranian targets in Syria show both sides on a path to a large-scale military confrontation. Look, I don't have a crystal ball here, but we know that there are 80,000 Iranian troops embedded in Syria. I talked about this, and this is alarming. This is a game changer. That's never happened before. You know, a couple of advisors, that's one thing. But when you put 80,000 troops in Syria, it's for one reason only. You're not fighting the rebels. You're doing some of that. But you're prepping them for a three-prong attack against Israel. One will come from Iran out of the east. The other one will come from Syria out of the north. And right next to Syria is Lebanon. And Hezbollah, which is basically a proxy and a satellite of the Iranians and the mullahs, and they're all Shia Muslims. So you've got a three-prong war, three-front war there. Lebanon, with about 200,000 missiles, all pointed at Israel. And guess what? Dan Gordon, who was on our Watchers series numerous times, I asked Dan about this a while back, and I said, Dan, what's your take? And he basically says, you know what? Iron Dome works. Iron Dome is the Israeli missile defense system that we sold them. And so when an incoming missile comes, Iron Dome shoots an intercept and usually blows them out of the way. The problem is, you start launching 3, 4, 5, 10,000 missiles in a 24-hour span, Iron Dome is not going to get them all. So that escalates everything. Israel has already stated that they will do whatever is necessary to save their country and their population. So if they start raining missiles down on Tel Aviv, the question is, will Israel use a tactical nuke? I don't have a crystal ball. I have no idea whether they will or they will not. The bottom line is Netanyahu has made it very clear that they will do whatever is necessary to save the country. And if civilians are dying by Hezbollah rockets, watch out. So you've got Hezbollah in Lebanon, shooting 1,000 rockets. You've got 80,000 soldiers, Iranian soldiers, embedded north of Damascus. And then you've got Iran. And Iran, you know, we're not talking little Katyushas here. Iran has some extremely sophisticated weaponry. And it's also, according to Netanyahu, which I think is one of the greatest coups as far as surveillance and espionage and intel in modern-day history. And he announced this just yesterday, that the Iranians have lied about their nuclear program. Surprise, surprise, surprise. So here we are. Obama spends billions of dollars to try to, you know, appease the Iranians and make all this happen, and the money hits the tarmac. I mean, it's basically ransom. And the Iranians go, thank you for the money. Thank you for the money. Now we can pay Hezbollah and also some suicide bombers and maybe fund some other guys over here and also, you know, do what we need to do here. Thanks for the money. And by the way, we lie. We lie all the time because that's allowed in our religion to the infidel. We're the infidel, so the Muslims will lie to us, which is exactly what's happening in Iran. So they lied. I mean, it's plain and simple. They lied. And the nuclear program has gone on since, you know, this dreadful deal with the Iranians, which Netanyahu, by the way, stood up. And I'll never forget this. He glared at the UN, at the constituents in that room at the United Nations building, glared at them silently for over about a minute, maybe even more than that. Just looked at them and stared down each person in the room saying, it's going to come to your door. This terrorism is going to come to your back door. What will you do? Starting with us, but it's going to eventually go to you. It's a bad deal, and it's proven to be a bad deal. And now that the Israeli intel, which is just incredible, has basically proven that the Iranians have lied, and they are still ongoing with their nuclear reactor. So this gets into a whole kettle of fish, a barrel of monkeys, whatever dreadful analogy you want to use. But the Israelis now have one choice, actually two choices, to wait for the Iranians to attack, and there's been a lot of saber rattling already. Israel shot missiles out, I think on Sunday night, I think that happened. And at first, some of us thought it might have been a tactical nuke because of on-the-ground reporting, this huge mushroom cloud. I guess a lot of ordnance blew up. So that's the first strike. The second thing is Russia has remained pretty much silent. They're definitely not going to give up their warm water port. So it's a very complex deal here. Then you've got the Turks and Erdogan coming in. So it's very complex. No one wants to go to war, but Israel isn't going to sit there and allow the Iranians to build up, and then attack. Not going to happen. So some of us are looking at this and we're saying it looks like both sides are gearing up for a full-scale military confrontation. If this happens, and this we don't know, will Isaiah 17, will Damascus be destroyed? More than likely. And it happens very suddenly. So Bill Salas and I will be giving a Marsalis report. We're going to record it tomorrow at 1 o'clock. It will come out sometime. Probably Thursday or Friday at the latest, the Marsalis report. And we'll be talking specifically about the upcoming war, maybe the possibility of World War III happening in the Middle East. So here's the deal with the caravan. And it's just amazing how when you watch like MSNBC or CNN, where they'll get some woman that's pregnant with her children, and oh, it just isn't that shame. Isn't that a shame? Well, let's turn the tables. Let's take any pregnant American couple, okay, and we'll drive them down the Mexico border, and we'll say the same thing. We really want to come into your country. Can we have our child here? Oh, no, if we have our child in here in Mexico, can our child become a citizen, a Mexican citizen? There's no other country in the world who would tolerate this nonsense. And you know what? I mean, okay, they're fleeing Honduras, the war, and all this other stuff. I mean, I get that. Go through the proper channels. And what's going on with this, this to me is an absolute insult to Americans everywhere, that these people are coming in and who are they, you know, who's funding these people, follow the money? Who's funding the caravanners, as it were? And I'm not talking John B. Wells' Caravan of the Midnight, thank you very much. Who's funding these people? You know, they got all their flags. And so here they are on the border of America, And what are they waving? They're waving Honduras flags. Wrong. If you really love this country, you really want to come up and dwell in this country, first of all, you need to do it legally. But if that's what's going on, why not wave American flags? Why not show a modicum of patriotism for our country? No, you don't do that. You wave your Honduras flag. Go back to your own country. Go back, and people, oh my, LA, you're just so cold and heartless, I can't even begin to believe it. Oh my gosh. Well, you know what, folks? There's no other country in the world who would tolerate this nonsense, which is why our president, Donald J. Trump, wants to build the wall. He sent National Guard down there. He needs a lot more. If you're not going to build the wall, then put all the guard down there and have them patrol it and make sure that illegal, what about that, don't we understand, illegal aliens don't cross. It just amazes me how some of these pundits get on Fox News or CNN, and anyone who says anything, I'm a racist. L.A. Marzulli's a racist because he wants white America to stay white, and he doesn't want those brown-skinned people to come in. I mean, that's what some of these people, I mean, everybody's called a racist because you have an opposing opinion. It's just, whatever happened to national sovereignty? Whatever, a country without borders ain't a country, folks, in case you haven't figured that out yet. It has nothing to do with race. I don't care where these people are purple. And I don't care where the purple people leaders come in here and want to be Americans. Do it legally. And like all government government establishes, the entire immigration system needs to be reworked. I agree with that. But then let's move on. We need term limits so people like Nancy Pelosi doesn't stay there for the rest of her life. So people like Mitch McConnell, as soon as Mitch's wife gets in there, she's doing some deals behind. They all retire wealthy. You know what? You get two terms. Everybody gets two terms, just like the Prez. The senators get two, the congressmen get two, the governors get two. That's it. That's all you get. Two terms, out of here. No more of this career politician nonsense. Term limits, term limits. We need term limits. That's what we need. Without it, folks, it's the same old cycle. And they're so ingrown. They're so in bed, each party. They're entrenched in their ideology. They're never going to change. There's no helping across the aisle. No, that's not going to happen. Never going to happen. We got to impeach Donald Trump. We got to impeach him. Oh, my gosh. I mean, some of these people are so rabid, it's just unbelievable. So the caravan needs to figure out that, first of all, you're coming here illegally. Second of all, this is a political stunt, and who's paying for it? George Soros? Who's paying for it? And some of these stations like MSNBC and CNN, whatever, just, you know, you should have just a whole bunch of violins in the background. Oh, these poor people. What about the poor Americans? Go to any city in this country, for crying out loud. What about the poor Americans? What about the destitute Americans? I mean, how many people do we have to take care of? We're not the world's policemen. We're not the world's hospital. The entire planet can't live here in America. America. You know what I'm saying? It's not going to happen. I mean, why don't we just go down and look at the 50,000 or more homeless people in Los Angeles? I mean, I don't see CNN going, well, we need to just get the violins out here and just start doing it. No. Most of the time, nobody cares. And then our loony state legislator, they want to build guest houses, L.A. We want to build guest houses in back of your property to house the homeless. It's like, oh, my gosh. I mean, I can't even believe it. You see, what Jesus said something which is really interesting. You always have the poor with you. And, you know, a lot of people become poor. And that's why we need a safety net, and I understand that. Some people just need a helping hand to get back on their feet. But here's the deal. When a business person or a businessman is paying upwards of 50% of their hard-earned tax or hard-earned money to the feds and the state, and California has got the highest taxes in the land, okay? Guess what? 800,000 people are leaving California and New York. Why? Taxes. Can't make it here. You're taking my profit. So, you know, year after year after year, 8 years of Obama, actually 9 years of the Obama administration, onerous taxes, and I'm still paying it in 17, as is everybody else, okay? Tax relief, what's that? This is why we had the American Revolution. And then you add the state tax on top of that, and it's like, whoa, this is really very difficult to run a business and stay. And maybe it's orchestrated that way. Maybe they want to break the middle class, the back of the middle class. They've done a wonderful job. There's no prosperity. So it'd be interesting to go down to the 50,000 homeless people and say, you know, when did you become homeless? Under the last 8 years of Obama? And you know what? I bet a lot of them lost their job because the company they were working with went out of business, one, moved to another state because they couldn't pay the taxes, or three, just finally had to downsize to make it work. You see, taxes don't work, folks. And the American Revolution was fought because of taxation without representation. Hello, welcome to 2018, where we have taxation without representation. The last budget bill was about 20. Now we're up to $22 trillion in debt. How's that working out for you? I got to move on. The Beyonce mask. Look at this figure. This is modern day goddess worship. That's exactly what it is. And if anyone thinks that it's not, see me after class. This is modern day goddess worship. And look at the picture and look at her eyes. And we know that her own words, not mine, that when she goes on stage, this entity called Sasha Fierce enters her, and that's what she becomes, all right? There's also a shot of her at the country music thing, I think it's Coachella or whatever, where she goes like this. I better not do it because someone will go, oh my gosh, L.A. Marzulli's giving the Illuminati sign. She covered one eye. She covered one eye. They all to make so one eye is covered, the other eye, that's a sign. That's an Illuminati sign. So now we've got the Beyonce mask. This is heretical, but it shows us just how late we are in the game. It shows us just what's going on. And the fact that this woman, look at all the hands in worship, she's treated like a goddess. I'm not buying it for a minute, folks, not for a stinking minute. You know, she could squash me like a bug. I'm a nobody. She's got millions and millions and millions of dollars. But I have the right to free speech. You know, I do respect her. I do respect her as a human being. I rail against this type of blatant goddess worship. In my opinion, it is utterly blasphemous. All right, baby Alfie, what's wrong with this picture? This is what happens when we have socialized medicine and the government will tell you who has the right to live or die. Sounds like something out of World War II, but it does, doesn't it? That's exactly the nonsense that the Nazis did. And now it's like 70 years later and it's happening in the UK for crying out loud. I'm not making this up. Well, we have to pull the plug on Alfie and let him die. I mean, hello. And all the parents wanted to do was get the kid. Let us take him overseas. The government would let him do that. That is draconian. And what it does is it sets the government over the rights of the people. This is extremely dangerous. Extremely dangerous. The government will tell you what you will do and what you will not do. Sie kein. And that's exactly what happened in World War II with the Nazis. Isn't it funny how people like me are called Nazis, where I stand for freedom of speech, I stand for the Second Amendment, you know, those, and I love liberty, and I love the freedom, and I love our Constitution. Yet I'm called a Nazi? The Nazis are the Antifa people who silence free speech, who anybody who disagrees with them becomes a racist, a fascist, and a Nazi, when they in fact are the real fascists, limiting free speech. I have the right to say whatever I want to say. I can't yell fire in a theater. When someone like Beyonce comes on board and they have a mask to her, I'm going to talk about it. When baby Alfie is basically killed by the state because, oh, they're just going to pull the plug. And they won't allow his parents to take him? That's onerous. And it's dead wrong. It's absolutely stinking dead wrong. This is what happens when government has control. And it's happening here already. And the churches need to stand up and push back. The churches need to stand up. And some pastors do. And for those of you who do, my hat's off to you. But the majority do not. And this is why people come to these conferences like we had 2 weeks ago with Coach Dave, Occupy, because they're not getting it in their fellowship. And they're even afraid to go to their pastor and talk about it because they know they'll be ridiculed, they'll be scoffed at, they'll be laughed at. That's why they come to our conferences. Anyway, folks, let me get right into our sponsor, this stuff really works, okay? This stuff really works. Jingos. You cannot buy it in stores anywhere. The only place to buy it, www.buyjingos.com. Why do I love this product? Because it works. It really works. So I'm not selling you a bunch of hooey, all right? And they sponsor us. They sponsor Politics, Prophecy, and the Supernatural, and Acceleration Radio. Because you know what? I can't monetize this because what I'm going to be showing in the next half hour. I can't. Because they'll immediately demonetize it. In fact, the moment they see Acceleration Radio, boom, demonetized. So thank God for Jingos, because they're sponsoring our show. And I would encourage you guys to go out and order some. And by the way, you can buy it in the gallon. So when your spritzer is empty, instead of buying another spritzer, just get a gallon, you can fill it up. I want to read a testimony, and I got to just switch something right here. Where's my little era? And this came in. This is really great. You can read it. Read it along with me, folks. Follow the bouncing ball. Okay, I heard about you through L.A. Marzulli. So this woman, Faith, is writing the president of the company, Jeff Gregg. And Jeff sends them to me, and I'm reading it to you. I heard about you through L.A. Marzulli's channel on YouTube. Yes. By the way, folks, if you're watching this on YouTube, please hit the subscriber button. Shameless plug. I am so glad that you are sponsoring his channel and that I now have the best product ever. I used to purchase for pet stains at the pet store. Another product that never really worked. So the woman, Faith, is going out there. 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Then she writes, Jingos works amazing. Simply amazing. Making my second purchase and hope to give one to the family as well. Thank you so much, Faith, for writing in. I got to tell you, folks, Jingos, this stuff absolutely really works. That's why we're proud that we're being sponsored by Jingos. So, folks, remember, go to www.buyjingos.com because this stuff really works. I'll see you on the other side of the break.
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0: And we're back, ladies and gentlemen. I'm your intrepid host, L.A. Marzulli, right here on KGRA. I got a little something during our break. Bill's running the ads, and he said, L.A., you're number five right now. And I go, number five? What are you talking about? And he goes, on TalkStream Live, on internet radio, right here, KGRA, L.A. Marzulli, I am number five. And check this out. Michael Savage is number one. I'm ahead of Sean Hannity. What's wrong with this picture? I mean, I can't even believe it. All these people, Alex Jones. It's Alex Jones here. I got to tell you, Trump is, he can't be built. Oh my God, it's out. Anyway, that's my bad Alex Jones. But I'm number five. So I'm really honored. Thank you so much for listening live to the show. I'm Bill showed me that. And I'm really taken aback by it. And I just want to thank you all for making Acceleration Radio the success that it is. And wow, keep listening. Okay, let's get back into it. So Friday night, I watched Ancient Aliens. I try to watch it every Friday. Now, the guys on Ancient Aliens, I mean, I have no axe to grind with any of these people. They're all great guys. I've met a couple of them. I have a different paradigm, a different worldview, let's say, than they do. But they're great guys. You know, let's go out and have a burger together or whatever. You know, break some bread. It's just, you know, hang out and talk shop, right? They believe that these are interdimensional or extraterrestrial entities. I believe that they're interdimensional entities. And, you know, never the twain shall meet, but that's fine. I was actually on the first two seasons of Ancient Aliens. And from that, we created our Watchers series with Richard Hall, director and the co-producer of the series, Richard Hall, my good friend. And we did like 12 of those together. And by the way, you can buy The Best of Watchers, which is just a fantastic deal. It's over 2 hours long. It's got some of the best, shameless plug here, it's got some of the best segments, The Shroud of Turin from Watchers, The Shroud of Turin, The Black Eyed Kids, Near Death Experience. I mean, all that and a whole lot more. The UFO stuff that we do, the implant removal, Best of Watchers, LAMarzulli.net, LAMarzulli.net. I wasn't planning on getting into that, but I you know, what the heck, I'm here, I might as well talk about it. It's just a great deal for $19.95, The Best of Watchers, LAMarzulli.net. So anyway, I'm watching Ancient Aliens, as I try to do every Friday, and the crew is really hammering this home. They are talking about disclosure, and they're talking about that they believe that the UFO disclosure is imminent. And you know what, folks? I do too. And we posted, I did a PPS report yesterday, and it was warning, UFO disclosure is imminent. And I'm doing it again because I'm on live with Acceleration Radio. And I know that there's no cross-pollination. Some people will watch on YouTube, other people will be listening to KGRA. That's why we were number 5 tonight. Thank you again. So the more I can get the word out, because I feel that it's we've turned a corner here. And I've talked about this in December, except now I'm going to show you why we turned a corner. And this is Tucker Carlson. This is primetime Fox News Tucker Carlson. And he's sitting there with this guy, with a guy by the name of Fravor. And before I roll the clip here, what I love about this new format, I have total control. I like the control. But I can run clips like this, and we don't have to do it in post. We can do it live while we're on the radio. And then, of course, I'm recording this in the studio, the TV studio, so we just bam, and it's ready to go up on YouTube. Where does Fravor, how does this guy who doesn't have a blog, doesn't have a book to sell, how does he get on Tucker Carlson? And how does he come up with, which was at one time, classified footage of UFOs? Watch this clip. I think you will find it absolutely amazing, and I'll comment on it.
2: UFOs have been the stuff of conspiracy theorists for decades, often mocked for talking about it, but maybe they shouldn't be mocked. Commander David Fravor spent 18 years as...
0: Okay, stop. So here, as Tucker's, you know, introducing Fravor, here they've got the UFO, which was a classified film. How does Fravor get the film? Why doesn't anybody ask these questions? How does Fravor, the F-18 pilot, get the film? Because the government is giving it to him. Because it's a managed agenda. And I'm amazed that they haven't knocked on my door recently and asked me, oh, you better stop talking about this stuff. But they want us to keep talking about it. This is why it's on Fox News. This is disclosure. Let's watch.
2: A naval aviator pilot. In 2004, he had an unforgettable encounter with an aircraft he said was defying the laws of physics. Former Commander Fravor joins us tonight. Thanks a lot for coming on tonight. Tell us what you saw.
3: Well, we were on we had launched on a routine training mission. When we joined up, we were told that the event was going to be canceled and that we had real world tasking, and we were sent out to the west. Now, take in mind that this has taken place about 100 miles southwest of San Diego, between San Diego and Ensenada, Mexico.
2: Yep.
3: On a clear, perfect day, blue waters. We get out to the spot where they tell us it's at. We start looking around, and both airplanes, see a disturbance in the water and a white 40-foot long tic-tac shaped object.
0: Okay, 40-foot long. So this is a very large object. And it's flying, and this guy's got it locked in, as you can see, on his radar. You'll notice Fravor, obviously hasn't done a lot of TV. He's very stiff, just the facts, man. He's like Joe Friday. But, you know, bully for him, he's on Fox News, and I've never been invited, but I digress.
3: Just hovering above the water, going forward, back, left, right. There's no rotor wash, there's no wings, nothing.
0: No rotor wash, no wings, nothing. It's hovering. So the propulsion system that's being used is something, and this guy's probably flown everything, that he's never seen before.
3: So as we drive around in a clockwise flow, we get to about the 9 o'clock position, and I said, well, I'm going to go down and check it out, and the other jet is going to stay high. So as we go down, when we get to the 12 o'clock position, it starts to mirror us. So it's in a clockwise flow, and it's on the opposite side of the circle from us. And we continue this. It's in a climb. We're in a descent. We're getting a great look at it. This whole thing takes about probably up to 5 minutes from the time we show up. I get over to the 8 o'clock position. It's at about the 2 o'clock position. And I decide I'm going to go and see what it is. And it's about 2,000 feet below me. And I cut across the circle. And as I get within about a half mile of it, it rapidly accelerates to the south in about 2 seconds and disappears.
2: What would you estimate the speed?
3: Well above supersonic. It like a bullet out of a gun, it took off.
0: So like a bullet out of a gun. So this thing is hovering and all of a sudden it just accelerates well above supersonic. I mean, seriously, let's watch.
2: So from what you know about aerodynamics, mechanics, physics, should this be possible, what you saw?
3: Not with the technology that we have today. Not at all.
2: Even now, even 13 years later, is there anything that you know of capable of this kind of behavior?
3: No, there's nothing I know of. I mean, this, when you look, when we saw the video with the IR, it has no exhaust, no discernible things of anything form of propulsion. And this thing came from a dead hover over the water, just kind of moving around, to a climb up to about 12,000 feet to rapidly accelerating away in a climb. And in less than 2 seconds, it was gone. And you figure you're talking 50 miles of visibility, and you can easily see an object that size easily out to 10 miles, and it just disappeared in seconds.
2: What would be the effects on a human pilot of the G-forces involved in that altitude change?
3: Well, the altitude wouldn't be bad. It would be the acceleration of the object.
2: That's what right.
3: I wanted to fly it.
2: Yeah,
3: but,
2: I bet.
3: Talking to some physicists, they don't think the human body could handle that kind of force with that acceleration.
2: Yeah, it doesn't sound like the human body could. So bottom line, what do you think this was?
0: Here we go.
3: I believe, as do the other folks that were on the flight that we visually saw it, that it was something not from this world.

0: Watch what Tucker Carlson says.
1: When
0: I'm gonna roll that back, so I want you to hear him say it again.
2: That we, when we visually saw it, that it was something not from this world.
1: When presumably you expressed that belief to your superiors, what did they say?
2: Actually, we caught a lot of grief getting back to the boat, and it got passed off as an event that no one could explain. Now, keep in mind, they had been tracking these for 2 weeks prior to us seeing it, and this was the first time that manned airplanes had been airborne when the objects appeared.
1: This feels like a really big story to me. It's not exactly clear why Vladimir Putin's more interesting than this. I think this seems like a big deal. And Commander, I appreciate your taking the time to talk to us about it. You seem sober and believable, and I appreciate it.
2: Well, thank you.
0: So what's interesting here is Tucker Carlson makes that statement on the show. This is prime time. So you've got this Commander Fravor coming out and on prime time again, stating emphatically. And what's great about this, you know, it's one thing to get up there and mouth, yeah, you know, we saw a UFO in 8 o'clock position. I cut across the circle. It shot off like a bullet. Great, great, great. It's another thing to have the video running while you're talking about it, which is what they did. This is disclosure. It's deliberate disclosure from the powers that be. The deep state, more than likely. And they manipulate, they call up. I mean, how does this guy get on? You know, does he think, who's handling him? Do you think he calls up Tucker Carlson? He doesn't have a number. Hello, you can't reach these people. You can't. But they reach to somehow, someone says, we want this man. We want this Commander Fravor. He's got some information we think the American people need to know. When can he come on? Not if, when. And they go, well, you can come on next Tuesday at Tucker Carlson. They say, great. And they prep Fravor. He's got his story together. He was good on camera. He was articulate, intelligent looking. And there you go. He becomes the spokesperson. And they show the video why Tucker Carlson is interviewing him. Now, this is dated December 18th. This, again, is disclosure, 2017. The government admits it studies UFOs. Whoa, jump back and scratch it. So about those Area 51 conspiracy theories, right? And this is the whole deal. Some of us, hello, have been saying this for decades, flailing our arms, trying to warn people of what is coming. It's here. This is disclosure, take number two. The government admits it studies UFOs. Well, how does it study them? Do they sit around and swap, you know, black and white photos from the 50s? I'll trade you two cigar-shaped crafts for a dish shape. How about that one? Huh? Will you? Do they do that? Or are they really studying and back engineering records? Are they trying to figure out the DNA from some of the bodies? And they're not crash test dummies. Hello? They're not crash test dummies. Something's going on here. This is disclosure. When this happened, all in December, just a few months ago, I'm going, oh my gosh, my phone's going to be ringing off the hook. Flatlined. I had one pastor call me up from one church. That's it. And that's problematic. That's greatly problematic. Because this is a game changer. What we see here is an absolute game changer. So a couple of weeks later, watch this clip. Tucker Carlson has a former Pentagon official and basically says no one wants to risk their career talking about UFOs. Well, what the heck are you doing on here? Because it's time to disclose it. Disclose it. And the powers that be, the deep state, are in the process of disclosing the so-called extraterrestrial presence. And this is a game changer. This is the coming great deception, in my opinion. This is the mega lever, which shifts the paradigm completely. The entire global paradigm shifts. And this is why it is a warning. And this is why I did it with PPS Report on Monday, and I'm warning again tonight, because people need to understand. It's not if now, it's just when. What's the next thing that they're going to trot out? Wreckage from the Roswell crash or some other crash? Black and white photos of the retrieved bodies? Are they going to have someone come out with photos of Roswell? What about the Holloman, the alleged Holloman incident when the craft descended at Holloman Air Force Base? What about that? What about the alleged meeting with Eisenhower, who met extraterrestrial biological entities, EB,

0: EBEs, extraterrestrial biological entities, EBEs. What about that? What if they show just even still photographs of that? And they assure us that it's not Photoshop. And they trot out some guy like this guy to demonstrate what's happening. So watch this. I think you'll find it incredible.
1: You say these things are happening over the past 20 years. How many, roughly, would you say, credible sightings there have been by the U.S. military?
2: Yeah, it's hard to say over the last 20 years, and there's a difference. One of the differences is that we're deploying much more capable sensors that provide a higher degree of fidelity. So whereas 15 years ago, we might get pilot reports saying, I saw a bright light out there. Now we're getting reports from an Aegis-class cruiser that says this thing came down from 80,000 feet, descended to 20,000 feet, dropped to 50 feet and hovered, then maneuvered towards the carrier, and then pilots are independently seen.
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2: And confirming it and filming it. So,
1: Mr. Miller, we're out of time. I hope this tape goes everywhere. Thank you for your bravery. Good to see you.
0: And you know, Tucker, I really admire Tucker Carlson. He's a really sharp guy. And you know, maybe one of these days I'll be on a show talking about the coming Great Deception and the overtake on the whole UFO phenomenon, which, frankly, I wish I would get invited because people need to understand that, in my opinion, these are not extraterrestrial entities. These are interdimensional entities. They can bend space, time, matter, and energy in ways that completely defy our physics. That's why the craft moves at like a bullet out of a gun. They are bending space. There's no propulsion system. They figured out a way to bend space and time. So this is, again, disclosure right here on Tucker Carlson, and that's 2018. So what they're doing is they're continuing the disclosure. And this is why, this is what Ancient Aliens was talking about on Friday night. And what's next? And this is why it is a warning. It is a warning. People need to understand what is going on. Meanwhile, those who are of a new age, shall we say, persuasion or operate in that particular worldview or paradigm, they're talking about the event, a paradigm shift of consciousness, when ET will come down and the global elites who have been so-called enslaving people and who want a one world government will somehow be dismantled. The problem is, if we dismantle that, what is the extraterrestrial biological entities, what are they going to replace it with? Another one world government? And that's what they will do. Then they say the reset of the financial system. Well, how's that possible? Then they say disclosure, the release of ET information. In other words, the energy that pilots the crafts, all right, the propulsion system, the energy that makes these UFOs work will be given to the planet. So now all of a sudden the petrodollar or the petro yuan is completely meaningless. It'll be the extraterrestrial, you know, energy that fuels the planet. And in my opinion, they will have a little chip which they will insert under your skin. And the way they'll couch it, they'll say this is a DNA upgrade. Okay? They'll say, first of all, these extraterrestrial, so-called extraterrestrial entities will tell us that they created all life on this planet. They genetically manipulated early man. They started the world's earliest civilizations and religions. And now, at this critical juncture in human history, they, ET, is back to usher mankind into, drumroll please, these are my words, but they're saying it. Humanity will enter a golden age. Humanity will enter a golden age. I've been saying this for years. And here it is, the other side of the aisle, as it were, from New Age sources talking about the event, are saying exactly what I've been saying. So we're in agreement, except I don't believe that these are friendly extraterrestrial entities. I believe that these are nefarious interdimensional entities. And they are masters of deception. Jacques Vallée has stated that. Masters of deception. And this is where we're at. I'm not making this up. It's 2018. We're late in the game. Late in the game. And therefore, and this, I don't know how else to say it, but I'm going to say it, that what happened in antiquity in our two films, okay, Fatima 1 and Fatima 2, and is happening now in modernity. The so-called miracle of the sun and apparition sites, which happened 101 years ago, all right, is happening again in modernity. I'm going to show you a clip, all right, that we did. It's at the end of the film in Fatima 2, and I think it's a wake-up call.
4: What happened in Fatima is now in the far distant past. Over 100 years ago, events occurred which are still the subject of debate today. However, there have been numerous apparition sites since 1917. This segment will explore more of a strange phenomenon that is occurring in modernity. We will present real footage of so-called apparitions and ask you to determine what it is you are looking at. Can we really ascertain what these indistinct images of light are? You be the judge.
0: Watch this, folks. Watch the sun pulse.

This one is Sun Miracle Conyers, Georgia, and you can see the sun pulsing. So those of you who are listening, you're just hearing the music, but we're showing, you're hearing the hysteria of the crowd as they're witnessing something supernatural. And this is all in modernity. It's not 101 years ago. India.

0: And I'm going to move this just up a little bit to here. And I just want to show you something that right here, for those of you who are watching on YouTube, you can see what I'm talking about. For those of you who are listening, this is over a Coptic church in 2009. It's in modernity. It's happening. It's not 101 years ago at Fatima. It's happening right now. These are amorphous blobs of light. This is supposed to be Mary because it's got some blue thing next to it. It doesn't look like anything but other than a blob of light. And this is supposed to be the baby Jesus. And that's supposed to be Joseph and maybe an angel in the background. This appeared for weeks on end, days on end rather, over a Coptic church. And you can hear the crowd, Muslims and Christians together, celebrating and clapping. And in the other clips that we showed, you could see and you could hear the absolute hysteria of the crowd. Because unless you rebuke first and ask questions later, you're not prepared to deal with this stuff. And no one is. That's why they're just giving into it. And you can hear the absolute hysteria of the crowd. And for those of you who are watching, you're actually watching the sun miracles and you're checking out the so-called apparitions. This is alarming. And this is why it's a warning. And we're trying to get the word out. People can think whatever they want to think, but a workman is entitled to his wages. And this is a great deal. So this is what you get for basically $19.99. You get Fatima 2, Strange Phenomena. And that clip I just showed you is at the end of the film, and I weigh in on it. And then you also get the Watchmen Chronicles, 1 hour and 37 minutes of people who have actually encountered UFOs, sleep paralysis, entities, hybrid beings, the whole nine yards, deep underground bases, it's all there. And you also get a bonus DVD of me speaking about Fatima 1 last year of Prophecy Watchers. This is all cutting edge material, $19.99, two places to get it, lamarzulli.net, lamarzulli.net, or thewatchmanchronicles.com. Folks, this is a 48-hour sale. So the feedback, the response has been just incredible. We're thinking, because this won't air until tomorrow, we're toying with the idea of extending it till Friday night and give people a chance to get this, and then we're going to shut it down. It's a warning. We are in a window of time, and the late David Flynn posited this. This isn't me. This is the late David Flynn, and the guy was brilliant. David believed that after a war, and he called it the Ezekiel 38 war, which is shaping up right now, right in front of us, that after that war, we would see the revealing of a so-called extraterrestrial presence. Folks, it's already happening, as I showed you. It's happening in modernity. Apparitions, so-called apparitions, so-called sun miracles, and the UFO sightings are absolutely off the hook. Get armed, get prepared. Invite your friends and neighbors over. Show the films. Wake up the church. Wake up yourself. Wake up the people around you that you love. It's all the time I got for tonight, folks. LAMarzulli.net or thewatchmanchronicles.com. Get armed. Thanks for watching. Remember, I'll see you in the air or on the air. What if what happened in Fatima 101 years ago was much more complex than any of us could have imagined? What if there was a fourth witness hidden away for decades? And through the detective work of researcher Fina Di Armata, this witness was discovered and interviewed. In that interview, the fourth witness described seeing a being with blonde hair floating in midair above the same tree that the apparition would later appear over. What if the so-called angel hair that fell over the crowd is also reported by witnesses who have had close encounters with UFOs today? Then there is the dull silver disc which flew over the 80,000 people gathered at Fatima, which seemed to create chaos as car windshields exploded, hoods flew open, and gasoline spontaneously combusted. What if there was a picture taken 101 years ago that lay undiscovered in the Fatima archives until one man, Jose Machado, had access to it?
1: What he found may be a smoking gun. Then there are the numerous reports of apparitions and so-called sun miracles. But what are these really? Could they be harbingers of deception? This is Fatima 2, Strange Phenomenon.

Watchers, a seven-year excursion that takes you on a special kind of adventure. It's about the supernatural, and people flock to it to gain awareness on forbidden subjects like UFOs. The Shroud of Turin. The Torah Coaster. Alien implants. The Nephilim giants, and even life after death. All these and more were why people always clamored for the next Watchers. Now, you'll get to see what many think were the best moments in the series. Excerpts of some of the greatest and most powerful true stories.

0: I know that Jingles worked on stains because it has gotten blood onto my son's shirt, but would have never thought it would get the fish smell out of the dog in the carpet. Thank you for being a great stain and smell remover.
1: What are you waiting for, America? 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

0: to be here again on the where am I? All of a sudden, my mind just goes completely blank. Horrible way to begin a show. Dreadful way to begin a show. Thanks for being on KGRA. Thank you very much. Great to be back.
1: Sorry about that, brother.
0: What?
1: Well, I kind of talked to you right up to the very moment that you're going to go live. We're over here talking about everything but the show. And then I just like, hey, LA, here we go. We're going live here in 5 seconds. So
0: that's my producer. Isn't it cool? Hey, Race, it's all good. We're in there. Thanks for watching Acceleration Radio, folks. Great to be here. I want to jump right in because people need to understand that the Pope is going to visit Fatima, and he sort of already has been talking about it. For those of you who don't know anything about Fatima, it's a very interesting site. 100 years ago, today's 2017, this year 2017, 100 years ago, 1917, there was a series of so-called apparitions at this site in Fatima, Portugal. What's bizarre about it is the more I delve into it and research it, I'm not really buying the official explanation. Now, that's where I'm at as of right now. And basically, the official explanation is Mary of the Bible, the Virgin Mary, appeared to three children, and she gave messages to them. And there was a lot of controversy about this, why it was happening. In fact, the parish priest was calling it demonic. I mean, it was just the children were ridiculed. They were actually jailed at one point. I mean, it got really, really bizarre. And the bottom line is that the magistrate and the powers that be in Fatima said, well, we need a sign, because the only people who could see the apparition were the three kids. And it was happening on the 13th of the month, and it happened for 6 months, every day on the 13th. The children would go down to this, it's called the Cova de Ira, which is the Cove of Irene, or Irene's Cove. And they would go there, and the apparition would come in and appear over a tree. The only people who could see were the kids. And Lucia, who died, I think, in 2004, not that long ago, would go, here she comes, here she comes. She was the eldest child of the three. I think the other one was 10, the other one was 9. I think Lucia was like 12 or 13. So, please don't hold me to the exact, I'd have to get my notes out and actually look. But they're very young. Lucia would see it coming in and would say something. Well, there were 5,000, 10,000, 30,000 people. It began to draw the crowds. And so the magistrate and the powers that be said, look, we need a sign. If this is really happening, we need a sign. So she goes back and she says, they're asking for a sign. And the apparition says, well, on October 13th, 2017, there will be a sign. And so word gets out. And you got to understand something. You know, you got to really get our heads around it and sort of set the stage for what we're looking at. There are no roads there as we have in modernity, number one. There are very few radios. TV doesn't exist yet. The advent of the airplane is just beginning to happen. It's actually being used in World War I. But commercial airline travel isn't really happening for the masses yet. So it's very, very primitive, extremely primitive in 1917, especially in this little out-of-the-way town, little village of Fatima. I mean, it's just bizarre. So word gets out that on October 13th, 2017, there's going to be some sort of a sign, a miracle, whatever. This attracts everybody. Upwards of 70,000 people show up in this field. It's been raining pretty much all night and into the morning. When you look at the black and white photographs from the day, you see a sea of umbrellas and people all looking this pretty much the same direction to the oak tree where the apparition allegedly appeared over. All that's well and good. So the apparition promised a sign at noon. At noon, nothing happens. The crowd gets very restless. At 1 o'clock, an hour later, the apparition shows up and things begin to change. The clouds part. They see the sun is there. The sun begins to spin in the sky. It begins to do this kind of a motion, like a very erratic pendulum motion, and fall to the ground. People's clothes are immediately dry. Healings are reported. So it is very bizarre. The clergy is there. Government officials are there. The press is there. Numerous photographers are there. Bankers, bakers, candlestick makers. It's a sea of humanity. The young, the old, the sick. Everyone is there. And people experience this so-called miracle of the sun. What I have found interesting, and I've been researching this literally for decades because I've always found it fascinating, that there are pictures before and after of the so-called miracle of the sun, but there's nothing of the actual event itself. And the only way to find out what happened is to go back into the original quotes from the people who were standing in that field 100 years ago. And what they say, and I realize, folks, this is really controversial, but what is the truth? What is the truth? Can we have a dialogue? Can we at least talk about the subject? Or is it completely taboo? I mean, isn't it interesting how when every time I talk about the Shroud of Turin, and I am a firm believer in the Shroud of Turin. In fact, I call it God's calling card. I get all sorts of letters and mail. Oh, it's just a Catholic icon. It has nothing to do with Jesus. It may have everything to do with Jesus. And if you've never studied the Shroud, may I say that you need to go to shroud.com, the site of Barry Schwartz, and spend an hour and look at the evidence before you just make a blanket statement like that. Because that's out of ignorance and arrogance. Ignorance, the person who's criticizing knows nothing about the Shroud. And arrogance, they think they know everything about the Shroud. The Shroud is a very enigmatic piece of cloth, and it shows a crucified man, which the image has been burned on the very top fibrils of the linen cloth. How is that done? And in fact, what's really, and this is a sidebar, I'll get back to the Fatima thing, but when Secundo Pia first photographed the Shroud, and this is in the days of these really old cameras where he would be under a cloth and the wood box camera with the long lenses. And he took a shot, and you know, the glass plates. And so he's in the developing room and he's got the glass plate and it's of the headshot. So that's the one he wants to develop first. And he's like looking at it and he almost drops it because what appears to him is not a negative. What appears to him is a positive image on the cloth, which is amazing because it's like, that means the Shroud is actually a negative. And for those of you who grew up in the digital age, you won't know what I'm talking about. It's actually a negative of the image. So when you shoot it with the camera that you had back then and develop it, you get a positive image because what's already on the Shroud is a negative image. So if you're not sure what that is, go online. I don't have time to give you lessons in ancient photography. I mean, we're in the days of cell phones, where snap, snap, snap, and there it is, and we send it to everybody. That's not how it was when Secundo Pia took pictures of a Shroud. So I'm a believer in the supernatural. You got to understand that. But I'm also skeptical in the sense that I'm not going to believe everything I see. And certain things have to pass muster, in my opinion. Certain signs, certain wonders, for instance, let me just go to the evangelical side of the aisle. When I hear about gold dust and falling feathers and gemstones that magically appear in people's hands and gold teeth, that to me is not the signs of and wonders that I want to be part of. That feeds the flesh. That's deception. When I have seen the Spirit of a living God actually show up, and I have seen that, which is amazing, people fall on their faces. And there's this deep sense of repentance and holiness. It's actually incredible. If you've never experienced it, I mean, I can try to describe it to you, but there's nothing you can do to bring that in. It just happens. And I've seen it several times, but I digress. Getting back to the Shroud, I call it God's calling card, and I believe it's real. Fatima, not so fast, citizen. Not buying it yet. Not sure what I'm looking at. And the more I delve into it, it seems like the evidence was deliberately managed. With all due respect to Catholics, the Jesuits came in there and they dressed it up in Catholic clothes, and this is what we have. But when we go back and we actually read what people saw in the so-called miracle of the sun, what they saw, and this I'm quoting verbatim, I looked up and saw a dull silver disc. We looked up and saw a dull disc, a silver disc, a spinning disc. The word disc is used over and over again. What does that sound like? And I realize some people go, oh, LA, that's such a stretch. Is it? Is it? It's certainly not the sun. to something that seems to be in front of the sun. The sun didn't lose its place from the solar system and descend. That didn't happen. But 70,000 people experienced something collectively. How does that work? So we are looking at forces, and we are looking at a phenomenon which is unparalleled, in my opinion. However, and I won't show you this clip now, but there are other sites in modernity in the last few years where they've had this type of phenomena happen. And is it the Mary of the Bible? What I see is just a bright blob of light that has sort of a feminine shape to it, but there's nothing there. The people in the field, 70,000 strong, all saw something. Some were healed. Their clothes dried up. The ground dried. And people freaked out, and I mean freaked out. They thought it was the end of the world. People were screaming in terror as this thing came down like this and spun around. I mean, people didn't know what to make of it. So there are photographs of the event before and after, but not of the event, the so-called miracle of the sun. Those photographs don't exist. Why is that? Why is that? You know, I talk to people that have photographed UFOs, and oftentimes when they get too close to the proximity of UFOs, the cameras don't work. Batteries are drained. Things don't work. So we could be looking at something like that way back in 1917 with Fatima. There's only two points of view, in my opinion, when we examine. And why am I talking about this? Trust me, folks. This is going to, the closer we get to October, this is going to be big news, especially if something happens in Fatima, Portugal, this year. Like I said, the Pope is going to go there. He's going to canonize the younger of the two children. Sor Lucia is next. He already was talking about Fatima recently over the weekend in a very interesting sort of a letter, whatever, an address to the people. Extremely interesting. I won't get into that. We don't have time for it. But I just found his remarks very interesting, and I've read them and reread them several times. But this is going to be in the news for the next 6-7 months for sure. If something happens at Fatima on October 13th, 2017, or in the other months preceding the event, the actual 100th anniversary, that's going to be huge news. So they're expecting millions of so-called pilgrims to come there. Again, folks, I am a frank supernaturalist. I believe that the supernatural is more real than the natural world around us. And I'm not trying to bag on Catholics here. Please don't misunderstand me. As a researcher, as a man that is looking for the truth, what is the truth? What is the truth of the matter? What really happened at Fatima? And quite frankly, I don't think we know. I really don't think we know. From what I understand, and I'm trying to get more information about this, that the original documents were at a place called the Sanctuary in Fatima. The Sanctuary was the building that was the church that was constructed over the, it's a small chapel, over where the oak tree used to be. And the records were kept in the Sanctuary. Excuse me, let me get a... Got to keep things lubricated. But the records were kept in the Sanctuary, and this one author... Excuse me, her name was Fina Di Armata, somehow got access to the records, and she wrote a book about this. And I've read the book several times. I'm actually rereading it. I found it extremely fascinating. And according to my understanding, these records have been taken from a sanctuary at Fatima and are now at the Vatican, sealed under lock and key. What are we afraid of? It's just like my workout on Catalina Island right behind me. Just like the work on Catalina Island, where I go and I discover a giant. It's a nine-footer. We've had it analyzed by three different people. We know it's a nine-footer that was on Catalina Island. Yet, when we go back to the museum, the giant has been redacted from the picture. And all we see is the archaeologist, Ralph Glidden, standing, leaning up against a shovel. So they crop the giant out of the picture. Why would they do that? What's the point? What is the truth? Why are people so afraid of the truth? You know why? You know why? Because there's a managed agenda. And anything that may usurp certain powers that be is dealt with in a variety of ways, which leads me to what we're experiencing now with the deep state and the swamp that is Washington. I'll save us again. For those of you who don't understand how the country is run, and I don't want to sound condescending here, but I wasn't aware of the full extent of a deep state until I was met by an agent several months back. And this man told me the NSA, the DOD, the Pentagon, the CIA, the FBI, that's the deep state. All the organizations, including the Federal Reserve was there before World War I. But all the other agencies that I mentioned came into power at the end of World War II. The CIA was called the OSS. It was nothing like it is today. The Pentagon, same thing. Nothing like it is today. NSA didn't exist before World War II. Eisenhower warns us of the military-industrial complex. The deep state is entrenched. They employ thousands of people. They have huge amounts of money which go into them from the taxpayers, that's us, every year. And who are they accountable to? Meanwhile, Congress, which is nothing more than a circus, they need term limits. That's the only way you're ever going to fix this thing. They need to get people like, we'll start with the Republicans, Mitch McConnell, Paul Ryan, and others, John McCain, out of there. Two terms, that's all you get, boom, gone. And then Maxine Waters and Schumer and the rest of these guys who are in there for, 10, 15, 20 years, nothing can be accomplished. They are fixtures. They are icons in Washington. They pull together and they vote along party lines. Meanwhile, we, the American people, suffer. There is no tax reform. It's still, we're going to pay upwards of 50% between state and feds this year, unless they pass it. Nothing has changed with Obamacare. It's imploding all over the place. Ryan has this repeal and replace thing. It's a joke. We'll see what the Senate does with it. He passes a trillion-dollar budget, and there's no money for the wall. Trump was elected to build the wall. I realize some of you go, oh, my gosh, that's xenophobic. Are you aware of the amount of drugs that come up from the southern border? Are you aware? What about illegal aliens don't we get and understand? If we turn the tables and we all hop in some buses and rode into Mexico, what do you think? Hi, we're here. We want sanctuary. Just give us some sanctuary, Bob. I mean, are you kidding me? We'd all be arrested, thrown in the hootscow, and then deported. But over here in this country, somehow, the bleeding hearts on the left, that's okay. It's not okay. Federal law, enforce the immigration law, period. Build the wall to keep out the illegals, but even more so, get rid of the drugs. Opiates are at an all-time high. Opiate addiction are at an all-time high in this country. How many of you listening to this have not had someone go through rehab? Are you kidding me? Have not had someone go through rehab. This is where we are, folks. And so Trump, now we're talking about impeachment after what, 5 months in office? I mean, this is unprecedented because he fires Comey. It's his right to fire Comey, the head of the FBI. And isn't it interesting how the Democrats 2 weeks earlier are calling for the firing of Comey, and now they do a flip-flop. Oh, and this is the problem, folks. And this gets into a piece that I wrote, The Foul-Mouthed, Crude, and Vulgar Left, A Prophetic Sign. Can you imagine what the doughheads in our media would be doing if these comments were made about Obama and his daughter? Now, again, I'm speaking to Bill Maher, talking about, in the most vulgar, obscene way you can possibly imagine, Trump and his daughter Ivanka having some sort of a sexual liaison. It's disgusting. It's disgusting. Or Colbert's remark about a homosexual liaison with Vladimir Putin. Pink hats would be thrown into the air as the social justice warriors would take to the streets. Ninja-suited Soros-funded demonstrators would be bussed into every major city. Airports would be shut down. Whoopi Goldberg, Joyce Bear would be the new poster girls of outrage. Snowflakes would melt at the injustice of it all, and coloring books would fly off the local store shelves. These latest outbursts from left-wing so-called comedians are a watermark of how far down the rabbit hole we are, how far down the slippery slope where anything goes. If these remarks had taken place in the 1950s, these losers would be thrown off their television shows in a New York minute. There is no common decency left in our country. In fact, I would state that many people have no idea what the term means or how it reflects in a person's demeanor and attitude. The middle finger salute is the most common gesture on our freeways, and road rage is rampant. Why, you ask? In my opinion, what we are seeing is the manifestation of lawlessness. This is one of the prophetic signs of the end times. I'll read this. Read the passage. You tell me what this says, written almost 2,000 years ago. This know also, that in the last days, perilous times shall come. I'll say that again. Know this also, that in the last days, the end of days, perilous times will come. Get this. You tell me this doesn't apply to our age? For men shall be lovers of their own selves, covetous, boasters, proud, blasphemers, disobedient to parents, unthankful, unholy, without natural affection, truce breakers, false accusers, incontinent, fierce, despisers of those that are good, traitors, heady, high-minded, lovers of pleasure, more than lovers of God. I would posit that both Mayer and Colbert have no idea of the above verses, and in fact would most likely scoff at them. Yet this passage of Scripture defines their behavior to a T. To wrap it up, we are living in perilous times. Many folks won't acknowledge the times we are living in, and many folks have their prophetic heads in the sand. Some of you watching this don't want to hear about prophecy, but the antics of Mayer and Colbert are simply another sign that we are in the end of days. And in my opinion, the king is going to return. Folks, we're at the bottom of the hour. Man, time goes fast when you're having fun. You're listening to Acceleration Radio on KGRA. I'm your intrepid host, L.A. Marzulli. Keep it right here. We'll see you on the other side of the break.
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I'm your intrepid host, L.A. Marzulli. 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New Acceleration Radio, Tuesday night, 6 o'clock. I've been traveling a lot. My travel schedule is absolutely insane. But what we're going to try to do, in fact, my producer, Race Hobbs, just came up with this idea. We've got a lot of old shows in the can, like the best of Acceleration Radio. So if I can't do a live show, we're going to have some stuff waiting in the wings. I will be in Peru for 10 days. And that's with, of course, Steve Quayle, Timothy Alberino. That tour is completely sold out. Can't wait to meet everybody. If you're going, can't wait to meet you. And hopefully we're going to try to make this the best tour you've ever been on. Lots to see. It'll be a mind blower. But let's get back into some of the talking points before I start giving you some of these letters that come through. And by the way, if you've got a story, if you've had an encounter, if you've got UFO film or pictures, send me an email, la@lamarzulli.net, la@lamarzulli.net, and I'll get on those, and we'll read some of them here like we're doing tonight. North Korea, the threat of an EMP, electromagnetic pulse weapon, this is the sum of all my fears. Why? Unlike a nuke, which just, you know, you're dead. I mean, that's it. A nuke goes off and you're near it, you just watch yourself dissolve. Okay, an EMP is a whole different thing. Electromagnetic pulse weapon. They take a small nuclear device. They detonate it about 200 miles above the surface of the Earth. That sends out an electromagnetic pulse. It short circuits everything with an on and off switch. Everything with an on and off switch. Your cell phone, your car, your refrigerator, your radio, your toaster. Nothing works. The modern age as we know it ceases to exist. And it doesn't come back on in 24 hours. The entire grid, the entire electrical grid is shorted out. Is Kim Jong-un attempting to do that? And again, what is the truth? What's really going on? Here's a couple of things to consider. I've never been there, but I know from what I at least have read and from people who have been there. And again, there's two schools of thought here. You get some guy like Dennis Rodman. Can we really trust what Dennis Rodman says? Talking about Kim Jong-un, that it's really a fun place to live. Then you get other people, and I've seen the drawings that have come out of North Korea. The concentration camps that Kim Jong-un has created rival anything that was seen in Nazi Germany during World War II, where people are systematically starved and beaten to death. The beatings are so horrific that some people die from just the beatings. Pregnant women, the guards will kick their stomachs and the baby becomes aborted that way. And the woman dies also. People are tortured in every way imaginable, and I won't get into it. But if you do some research, there are drawings, hand drawings that have come out of these concentration camps. And people have come on the record who have escaped some of the concentration camps. So this isn't a fun place to live. Kim Jong-un, and as his father and grandfather were, are treated like gods there, like living gods. And so the people are a slave to this form of life, if you want to call it that. The Chinese are very well aware of Kim Jong-un. They need to act because Kim Jong-un is their neighbor. North Korea is their neighbor. Kim Jong-un is also threatened that if he's attacked in any way, Seoul, South Korea, will be flattened in minutes. North Korea has a 1 million man army. By the way, the Korean War has never been resolved. They are still technically at war with one another. Technically at war with one another. There is no peace treaty. There's only a treaty to stop fighting. But they are still legally in a state of war, a declared state of war with one another. So we're walking on eggs here. Meanwhile, he launched another missile. Japan is looking at this. Is it a triumvirate where China, Japan, and the United States come together, coalesce, maybe even with Russia, and everybody attacks Kim Jong-un at the same time and take him out? It'll be a bloodbath, and that's why no one... It's not like it was in Iraq, where, you know, the mother of all battles in Saddam Hussein. And frankly, folks, looking back at it now, there's no way we should have ever gone in there. Look at the mess that we've created in Iraq. Look at the misery of the people. Think about the tens of thousands of civilian casualties, and the body count continues to grow.
And then, of course, we have the compounding that we've got the Arab Spring, which completely has redrawn the Middle East and stalled out basically in Syria with Bashar al-Assad. So, and that bloody war has been going on six years and counting. And the body count there is well over 500,000 civilians. So I'm not a hawk. I'm not a guy that's going, let's get in there and kick Kim Jong-un's butt. On the other hand, I am alarmed at his cavalier attitude in launching missiles. I find that sort of disconcerting, to say the least. Here's something to think about, and this is the work of a late David Flynn. David posited that if there's a nuclear event on this planet, that would trigger the disclosure, the revealing of the so-called extraterrestrial. Here's my challenge to you folks that are watching this. And, you know, the cat and mouse game has gone on for decades. We all know this. Since Roswell, since before Roswell, right? In the Black Forest in Germany. I mean, they appear, they disappear. They show up, they disappear. Lights in the sky, right angle turns, up, they're gone. You know, the camera doesn't work. Oh, you're abducted. Here's a crop circle. I mean, here's a cattle mutilation, but we don't know where it comes from. I mean, it just goes on and on and on. Year after year, right now in Colorado, cattle mutilation's going on. Year after year, over in England, yeah, there's the fake guys that are out there with the stock stompers. I get all that. But then there's the real stuff. How do we ascertain and discern between the two? So year after year, in fact, folks, Fox News, right, did a report stating that UFOs, when you plot everything on a graph, the actual sighting of UFOs are now at an all-time high. So something's in the wings. Something's about to shake loose here. And the late David Flynn posited that if there's a nuclear event that goes off on this planet, anywhere, that's when they'll show up. I took that and ran with it and sort of expounded on that a little bit. Here's why I believe that'll happen. We are wired together. Think about it. The globe is wired together in ways that are unprecedented. I've never seen it like this. When the last time they really lit up the grid was at Fukushima. And the grid was totally lit up. Satellite, when you sat in your living room munching popcorn and watching the tidal wave come in at the Fukushima Daiichi power plant, the Fukushima prefecture, east coast of Japan, that was in real time. What, a 3-second delay? That was in real time. You go back 150 years, and to say something, to even imagine something like that, you would say, well, that'll never happen. I mean, how are they going to make that work? And yet we live in the age where when they light up the grid, we watch everything in real time. NASA, never a straight answer. Always redacting pictures of UFOs. In fact, one again recently, darting in and out of the International Space Station. I mean, it's like, you know, why are they so afraid? And here's something to think about. This cat and mouse game has gone on forever, and yet there is no disclosure. Remember Blossom Goodchild? She's a psychic. She's a channeler. She has, and by the way, I'm not a proponent of channeling at all. Anyone who does this has no idea the entities that they're bringing into them. And I challenged Blossom on this. I interviewed her. I said, Blossom, how do you know? How do you know that what's coming through you is benevolent or malevolent? How do you know you're not being deceived? And she insisted that she wasn't being deceived. Guess what? October 13th, 2014, she was deceived. That's when they were supposed to show up, and they never showed up. There's that date again, October 13th, right? Very interesting. But nothing happened. They never showed their face. If they show up, if there's a nuclear device that goes off, that could be the tipping point. That could set things in motion. Why? Because mankind, for the first time in the history of the world, will experience collectively, together, the greatest level of fear, because people were going, oh my, are we going to blow ourselves up? Is this it? Is it the end of the world? Are we going to have a series of nukes that go off? Get what I'm saying? We will all be glued to our television sets, to radios, to the internet. It'll be lit up. And that's, they'll have aerial photos of where the nuke was. Here it is. Heads of state will be talking. Updates. That's all people will do. Now, added to that,
because everyone's watching, that's a perfect time for them to show up. This is the work of the late David Flynn. That's what he posited. And frankly, I think that that's when it's a great time for disclosure to happen. I call it the coming great deception. Why? Because it's built on the Darwinian theory. It is. Because the Darwinist realized, the neo-Darwinist realized, that there's no way the complexities of the double helix, the DNA molecular spiral, the double helix of life, just sprung into existence. It didn't happen that way. It couldn't have just happened by itself. There had to have been a designer. When Ben Stein in his movie Expelled sits down with Richard Dawkins and he says, where do you think, how did it begin? And he goes, well, and Dawkins says, well, no one knows. And he's sort of, you know, put off by this because he's being challenged. Well, I told you, no one knows. He's very effete about it. And he's right. Nobody knows. And so Stein offers him sort of an intellectual lifeline and say, well, how do you think it may have happened? And Dawkins says, well, I suppose it could have happened this way. And he begins to say, well, in a galaxy far, far away, I'm being sort of, you know, tongue-in-cheek here, but in a galaxy far, far away, a race of extraterrestrials who themselves have advanced to some very high form of civilization by some sort of Darwinian process, created us in a lab and seeded us. And that life was discovered or found its way to Earth, and Earth was a good place, and voila, here we are. If we are intellectually honest with ourselves, we have no idea, nobody has any idea where we are and what this is. End of story. You know, the Zennists may say, we're this and that. Prove it to me. Nobody on this planet has any idea of where we come from, how we got here, and where are we in the so-called universe? And in fact, how far does it go? And what is it? Is it real? Is it really there? Are we in some sort of a holographic simulation? Are we in a very refined matrix system? Is the universe, as some of the plasma theorists, scientists are saying, is this just a holographic universe in some way? What's going on? Because when these entities show up, and I do not believe that they are extraterrestrial, those of you who have listened to this show at all, Acceleration Radio on KGRA, know that my position is that of Jacques Vallée's and Jay Alekhinik, which states that they are interdimensional entities. They come interdimensionally. And when they do that, they can manipulate space, time, matter, and energy in ways that defy our physics. I get that. To us, that seems like magic. I'm not saying it's magic. They just know how to do something that we don't. But they do it with ease. So I think that we're on the cusp of something. So here's an email that came across my desk. Hello, Mr. Marzulli. This is called a hybrid encounter. This is an incident I experienced. What I initially thought about it was confirmed for me during your talk this evening. She listened to our YouTube channel. In fact, folks, you're probably watching this on YouTube. L.A. Marzulli, click the subscriber button below. In the early 2000s, my job required me to locate to New Orleans. Actually, it's pronounced Nolens. As I had always been intrigued by the beauty and history of the city, I was like Br'er Rabbit, delighted to be in the Briar Patch. One afternoon, I decided to find a bookstore, which I had noticed on a previous day. I didn't know the French Quarter very well and greatly enjoyed being able to walk about looking at the architecture. This particular day, I was walking alone. It was a beautiful, sunny, and hot. The sidewalks were busy but not crowded. I noticed three individuals walking towards me. They were still quite a few yards from me, and at first I was struck by how warm they must have been as they were all wearing long sleeves. The guys were wearing long trousers, and the girl had a very long dress on. I reasoned that they must be European and didn't pack for the climate of southern Louisiana. Then I noticed that they were all dressed from head to toe

had a glow to it. When we passed, I saw them up close. Those eyes appear to be solid brown, no white. That's alarming. For those of you who have tracked with us, we talked to several people about black-eyed children. We, in our Watchers 5, Let Me In, we interviewed David Weatherly, who wrote a wonderful book on black-eyed kids, a very alarming book. But one of their features is there are no whites in the eyes. So let's get back to the email. I realized that these three people, not people, were not European. I pray that they had not realized that I knew that they were not human. From what I could see, they had some sort of like reptilian look, even the shape of their heads, small for such long, tall bodies. Their gait, which seemed to slither, their eyes, which had the shape of a lizard's. Thank you for confirming for me that I am not alone and giving me much clearer insight into what they are. UFOs? I've seen one. I watched over a period of months, then one night, five baby-sized ones showed up, disappeared into a mothership, which then, poof, was up and out of sight. I look forward to listening to you and very much appreciate your work. Blessings and prayers for you. Sincerely, Camille. So, once again, they show up, they disappear. Mothership, the five go into the big ship, bam, go straight up. We don't know what happened to them. So, I got to tell you, folks, I'll say it here. UFOs are real, burgeoning, and not going away. And what I love about the show and I love about this network, we can talk freely about it without ridicule. If you have an experience, if you're an experiencer, if you want to get out of it, I can help you. If you're tired of being abducted and probed anally, shoot me an email, la@lamarzulli.net. That's a tall claim, but I think I can back it up. In my movie, our film, The Watchmen Chronicles, in their own words, I sat down with Al Matthews, and we've posted some of Al's recent interviews that I did with him as a follow-up. Al was a lifelong abductee. He was taken numerous times. He's had missing times. Classic. He's seen countless UFOs. And he knows, he talks about being switched off, and some of you know exactly what I'm talking about. When you're about to be taken, you have a feeling, and that feeling overcomes you, and you know you're going to be taken. You know you're going to be switched off. Steven Spielberg's movie did a great dramatization of that, where the man who is hiding in a railroad car, and there's nothing he can do, nothing he can do. Well, same thing with Al. In the railroad car, the Steven Spielberg's movie Taken, the guy's just going, no, no, screaming, and then he's in slow-mo and he's gone. Same thing with Al. He's driving back from work. He misses his exit. He realizes he's about to be taken. 4 hours later, he awakens in his car, being lowered down, and we show all this in the film in their own words. Wesley Sangiorgi does a brilliant job with CGI, computer-generated imagery, of bringing all of Al's stories, and there's three of them throughout the film, to life. But this one is really troubling because he comes down like this and in the car, and the car hits the ground gently. The car starts by itself, and the car drives by itself. Now, we all know that you can't do that. And yet it happened. So when Al got home, he found out, well, when Al awakened in the car, 4 hours of missing time, 120 kilometers from where he should have been. It's not normal. He drives home, crawls in the bed, gets in a fetus position, and basically calls himself to sleep. Much later on, years later, he contacted me, and he accepted the King of Kings into his life, and the abduction stopped. And in the film, he says, you know, I used to scoff at the Bible and think it was a joke. And what I'm not talking about, for some of you who want to instantly turn the radio channel here, is, have you ever actually sat down and read it? Most people have never done it. So they think that they equate it with stuff that they see on TV, or maybe they were brought up a certain way. It's not what I'm talking about. We are in the midst of a cosmic regime change. We are in the midst of entities which have ruled this planet literally for millennia. And they are being ousted soon. Not yet. But the tension that we see on a global level is because we are in the midst of a cosmic regime change. When Al called me on the phone, he was traumatized. He had just had an experience with what can only be called a shapeshifter, a woman whose eyes went from normal looking to that of a reptilian.
And when he pushed her off

0: of her, off of him. She came over and sat on his lap. Let me give you the backstory. Al is a mover, and in the course of moving this one particular woman by the name of Diane, he gives her phone number. Now, things were strange when he was moving her. She would whisper in his ear, "They're listening."
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0: And he would go, "Who's listening?" And she'd go, "You know, Al, the Grays, they're always listening." That's what she would say. And so he was like troubled, like, how does this woman know all this? How does this woman know this stuff? And then she would say things like, "You know, Al, I know that you've been taken very many times by them. You and I were supposed to meet." He's totally taken aback by this. He's never met this woman, doesn't know her from Adam. And so he gives this woman, Diane, his phone number. 2 weeks later, she calls. "Hey, come on up for a drink after work." He goes. Mistake number one. He gets buzzed up. She's with a friend. Now, every time he's seen this woman, Diane, she's had dark, dark sunglasses wrapped around her head. And I'll show you the clip. I'll show you the clip so you can see it after at the end of Acceleration Radio. We'll throw the clip in there. Watch it for yourselves. And again, Wesley Sangiorgi does a great job of bringing Al's story to life. But it's all in the film, in their own words, Watchmen Chronicles. 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So Al's, you know, this woman, Diane's got the dark, dark sunglasses, which wrapped around her eyes, couldn't see any of her eyes, and she's worn these from the day that Al's met her 2 weeks earlier, and she's wearing them now. She never took them off. And there's a fly. Al goes, "Oh, there's a big fly in your wine glass. You know, let me get a tissue, and I'll do something about that." She goes, no, "I'll get it." And she reaches over with her finger like this, doesn't crush the fly. The fly sticks to her finger. She brings it up to her mouth and goes like this when it's about 6 inches away. Al's going, "Oh my gosh, he can't believe it." And from there, it only gets stranger. She takes off her glasses. She comes over and she sits on his lap. Now, at this point, I challenge him in the film. I go, "Al, that's not normal behavior for you. You don't know this woman. You've got a girlfriend. What are you thinking?" And you're right. You know, he's going like, you know, and you can see he's never been challenged by this. I call this UFO brain fog. This entity is doing something to him. She lifts up his shirt and goes, "Oh, you're well preserved." I mean, what a thing to say. At this point, she goes to kiss him and Al pushes her away. Doesn't want anything to do with her. And her eyes go from human to reptilian. They look like snake eyes. He goes, "My gosh, what just happened?" And according to Al, Diane, this woman, lets out the most evil laugh you've ever heard. He flees the scene. He comes back. He calls Gordy Tong. They Skype me. I pray with Al over the phone. 2 weeks later, he comes across the line. What do I mean by that? He realizes that there are powers that are highly malevolent and very intelligent. They're super geniuses, but they're highly malevolent. But there is a power under heaven that is greater than them. And when we come to him, when we come to Yeshua, things change. Don't take my word for it, folks. I don't care. I'm just a messenger. I've seen it over and over and over again. I'm telling you the truth. Anyway, folks, that's all the time we have for. An hour just slides by. Thanks for tuning into Acceleration Radio on KGRA. Remember, I'll see you on the air or in the air. Thanks for watching.

0: now listening to the Point of Fly Report, wherever you are on planet Earth, wherever you are in the good old USA. Welcome again to the Paul McGuire Report, where we continue to do a deep dive in understanding what's going on in our world, our culture, both personally and looking at it from the larger perspective. Like, what is this all about? Why are things going the way they're going? What can I personally do about it? Can I do anything about it? And so, as always, we look at these things from a uniquely biblical worldview. And a true biblical worldview, not a counterfeit one, but a true biblical worldview is one where the person who's doing the understanding, the learning, that's you, that's me, we who are here to learn and understand, we are able to do so because we're not analyzing what's going on from the perspective of there's no meaning to anything. Everything's meaningless, which is the central message of the philosophy of existentialism. And the central message of humanism, and the central message of the theory of evolution, invented by Charles Darwin. All of these thought systems hammer home the erroneous idea that life is merely an accident. We are here on planet Earth by pure random chance accident. Que sera, sera. Whatever will be, will be. And you can't make sense or order out of what appears to be chaos. You can't understand what's happening if you're analyzing and standing on a platform of moral relativism where nothing is certain. There are no laws in the universe. Now, despite the fact that that there are obviously, overwhelmingly laws in the universe, laws on this planet, they're all over the place unless you're deliberately trying not to see them. And I'll give you just a couple of examples just right at the top of my head. The law of gravity. You don't have to be an expert in physics to understand the law of gravity. Stand on top of a large building, six stories or higher, or maybe be really bold and brave and go to Manhattan or someplace like that, and stand on the roof of, let's say, an 87-story building or higher. And assuming there's nobody below that can be harmed, see what happens when you hold a penny out over the edge of the roof and just let it go. Does it fly? Does it move horizontally at all? No, of course not. It goes down, straight down. What's pulling it down? The law of gravity. And the law of gravity impacts jets, airliners, all kinds of things. So the law of gravity is a given. Now, they tried to make the creation of mankind, men and women, Darwin and the Huxley family and many others, hype this guy up, Charles Darwin, and he came up with the theory of evolution. The reason it's still called a theory is because it has never been proven. Think about it. This bogus idea called evolution has never been scientifically proven, never. And yet it is mandatory to study it as if it was a fact in lower schools and high schools and colleges and universities, including people getting their doctorates in biology, etc. They are required to understand it. For the most part, they are required to believe in it. And yet, oddly enough, there has never been scientific proof to validate the theory of evolution. And the theory of evolution states that man came about through a kind of random chance process, just pure chance. Subatomic materials, materials, biological enzymes, all kinds of things interacting between life and non-life. And then over a magical period of 200 million years, which they pulled out of a hat, by the way, because initially it was just a short number of million years. But since the theory wouldn't work, the only way they could try to make the theory work is that they artificially extended the time period, which increased the chances of evolution actually producing what they claimed. So they knew they were in trouble a long time ago. And that's why they came up with 200 million years. And they're gonna extend that, or they're going to opt for an alien genesis theory, where they're going to discover evidence, or they've already had evidence, which they've hidden away, and they're going to claim that they have allegedly discovered scientific evidence that an alien race, an ET race, came here thousands and thousands of years ago or more, in a UFO or a mothership or whatever, a UAP, who knows what they're going to call it. And they're going to claim that this alien race seeded human females, creating a brand new hybrid race, which is a combination of alien DNA and human being DNA. And what you can expect in the relatively near future as we approach this disclosure event, be on the alert regarding the disclosure event. The disclosure event is going to feature all kinds of psyop deceptions, twists and turns, double meanings, because they have a job to do. On one hand, they want to bury the truth. They want to continue their program of concealing the truth from mankind. The elite do. Because if mankind was to discover the truth, this would open up the door to all kinds of profound theological, philosophical transformation. So how could it play out? Well, they may use, as we've talked about, and which I wrote about extensively in my book, A Prophecy of the Future of America, Volume 1 and 2, they may use what's called Operation Bluebeam, where they stage an artificial, virtual, synthetic, holographic alien event in the sky. We covered that the other day. And people will look up into the sky, and they will believe that they're looking at a mothership, UFOs, or an alien invasion. But all of it will be technologically created. It won't be real. It'll be a digital, mythological event. And people will fall, they'll fall for it. The Bible warns about the potential of such an event. I read this to you the other day. I'm going to read it to you now. Bible prophecy warns you of a potential alien staged event. And our job is not to be, you know, running around like Chicken Little saying the sky is falling, the sky is falling. Our job is to be ahead of the game, to have knowledge, which is power, to understand the potential of what games they might play on us. And by game, what do I mean? I mean psychological operations, psyops. So let's take a look at what the Bible has to say first, and then we'll explore the ramifications of what's happening and what's coming soon. You're listening to the Paul McGuire Report. The Bible deals with disclosure, and it wrote about it 2,000 years ago. For example, in the New Testament, in 2 Thessalonians, there's a passage of Scripture starting in 2 Thessalonians 2, starting in verse 1. Now concerning the coming of our Lord Jesus Christ and our being gathered together to him, we ask you, brothers, not only to be easily upset, not to be easily upset in mind or troubled, either by a spirit or by a message or by a letter, as if from us alleging the day of the Lord has come. Don't let anyone deceive you in any way, for that day will not come unless the apostasy comes first and the man of lawlessness is revealed, the son of destruction. He opposes and exalts himself above every so-called god or object of worship, so that he sits in God's sanctuary, publicizing that he himself is God. Do you remember that when I was still with you, I told you about this? And you know what currently restrains him, so that he will not be revealed in his time. For the mystery of lawlessness is already at work, but the one now restraining will do so until he is out of the way. And then the lawless one will be revealed. The Lord Jesus Christ will destroy him with the breath of his mouth and will bring him to nothing with the brightness of his coming. The coming of the lawless one is based on Satan's working with all kinds of false miracles, signs, and wonders, and with every unrighteous deception among those who are perishing. So we see an introduction to the great deception, and we read that in the time period where the coming of our Lord Jesus Christ is near, an event will happen called the Day of the Lord. But don't let anyone deceive you in any way, for that day, what day? The Day of the Lord will not come unless the apostasy or the great falling away comes first. The great falling away from what? The great falling away from the truth of God's word. What is going to happen before the coming of the Lord is that there will be a massive great falling away, especially among people who claim to be believers. The great falling away means the apostasy or the apostasia, a falling away from the truth, a desertion of the truth. And that will happen before the coming of the Lord Jesus Christ. So we are warned not to let anyone, a so-called expert, a minister, a scientist, whoever, we're not to let anyone deceive us, for that day will not come unless the apostasy, the great falling away, comes first. And the man of lawlessness is revealed, the son of destruction. Who's the man of lawlessness? The Antichrist, who sets himself up to be worshipped as the Christ in the rebuilt temple in Jerusalem. Lucifer's game plan has always been to be worshipped as God. He is currently in rebellion against God, and joining him are one-third of the angels, the fallen angels, and they are waging war against God and his angels. And the Antichrist is literally possessed by Lucifer or Satan. And the Antichrist will set himself up to be worshipped in the rebuilt temple of Jerusalem. So, we see that this mystery of lawlessness is already at work. You can see it everywhere you look. You just turn on media, social media, TV, television. The Antichrist spirit in the air, the spirit of lawlessness in the air or atmosphere, you can feel it. This drive towards sin, this embracing of darkness in every venue, it's happening with increasing frequency. That's a sign of the times. So then it says, for the mystery of lawlessness is already at work, but the one now restraining will do so until he is out of the way. Who is the one now restraining? Prophecy scholars have different interpretations of this. The one who could be restraining the lawless one, well, you could say it's Jesus Christ, but Jesus Christ hasn't yet come. You could, and also Jesus Christ, where is Jesus Christ? Jesus Christ is living in the hearts of believers, all born-again believers. Jesus Christ is living in their hearts. So it could be that the great restrainer or the restrainer is Jesus Christ living in the hearts of true believers who are born again. Because that's the only thing that would have the power to restrain the Antichrist. And then we read that the Lord Jesus Christ will destroy him with the breath of his mouth and will bring him to nothing with the brightness of his coming. The coming of the lawless one, the Antichrist, is based on Satan's working with all kinds of false miracles, signs, and wonders, including false miracles and signs and wonders up in the sky, up in the atmosphere, where there will be false signs and wonders, which will make Satan appear to be God in an attempt to confuse the children of God. And then this initiates these people who are following false signs and wonders can potentially be deceived and will be deceived by the spirit of the Antichrist, by the spirit of Lucifer working in the earth through the Antichrist. So this is what is coming towards us. And this whole disclosure thing is part of this spiritual warfare. The disclosure has many layers to it. It's far more than just about a battle between Jesus Christ and the Antichrist. It's far more than the so-called discovery of ETs, extraterrestrials, and the arrival of UFOs seeding planet Earth thousands of years ago. No, it's deeper than that. It goes down layer after layer, and it challenges what the disclosure is at its fundamental anchor point in the spirit. The disclosure is a stronghold. The disclosure is a stronghold weapon that Satan is using to embed in millions of people high-level spiritual deception. The disclosure is designed ultimately and fundamentally to take people's eyes off Jesus Christ and the lordship of Jesus Christ and the legitimate and authentic return of Jesus Christ. And the disclosure is designed to promote false doctrines such as it wasn't the Creator God, capital C, that created mankind in the Garden of Eden. No, no, no. It wasn't the Creator God. It was an alien race that arrived via a UFO. That is a counterfeit gospel. The alien Genesis story is a counterfeit gospel. And then another layer of this entire narrative is the fighting and debating over whether or not these are aliens from another planet that mated with human women, or were they fallen angels mating with human women, like it is described in the book of Genesis and the book of Enoch? Was it fallen angels, like it was described again in the book of Enoch, when 200 fallen angels first descended upon Mount Hermon, and the fallen angels mated with human women because they were sexually attracted to them, and the human women with human female DNA gave birth to a hybrid species known as a Rephium or Nephilim. Hybrid species. Hybrid species are not authentically human species. So we have a clash. We have both an agreement as well as a clash of worldviews. And then there's another agenda or another layer to this entire thing. The theory of evolution has been on hard times for many, many decades. The only people who promote the theory of evolution are the educational schools and universities, certain government agencies, and certain humanist institutions. They're the only ones left promoting the now defunct theory of evolution. Many people, even within the secular humanist community, who are not Christians by any stretch of the imagination, they are leaning towards embracing some kind of alien Genesis theory, where maybe they're not going to admit that it was the Creator God who created mankind, but they're being nudged by their contemporaries to consider the possibility that an alien race landed here by spaceship on Earth thousands of years ago. The alien race mated with human women, and these human females with human DNA gave birth to a hybrid species consisting of alien/human hybrid race. These are some of the big, big things going on now. Now, why would somebody want to hide that?
1: Okay, let's look at the big picture of what's going on. Because it's all integrated, it's all connected with dots. If you just do a little studying from reliable sources, then you understand what's happening. You're not in the dark, so to speak. So I have in my hands my book, Conquering the Matrix. And I haven't picked this up really and looked at it in a while, and I was stunned to discover it is so relevant and so prophetic that it's amazing. So let's look at what was happening. So what was happening, and I'm going to hop around just a little bit. We have the fact that there have been fallen angels, and fallen angels come from the spiritual world, the invisible realm, another dimension, whatever you want to label it as. Fallen angels are interdimensional entities, okay? And they've been around for a long time. They were participating in the rise of super civilizations. So, let me read you some things from my book, Conquering the Matrix, which you need to get and study, by the way, because it's a fast read, and it tells you exactly the real history of the money system, the real history of what your money is really all about, and its connection to the Nephilim Rephium system. If you don't know that, you don't know much. Okay? So, in my book, Conquering the Matrix, I want to read you a couple of things. First of all, in Revelation chapter 18, we read about the fall of Babylon the Great and the destruction of a global economic, governmental, and religious system led by Lucifer in the last days. That system has been called the New World Order. The WEF has rebranded it as the Great Reset. It's the same thing. So I'm reading from the book of Revelation, chapter 18. After these things, I saw another angel coming down from heaven, having great authority, and the earth that illuminated with his glory. And he cried mightily with a loud voice, saying, Babylon the Great is fallen, and has become a dwelling place of demons, a prison for every foul spirit, and a cage for every unclean and hated bird. For all the nations have drunk of the wine of the wrath of her fornication. The kings of the earth have committed fornication with her, and the merchants of the earth have become rich through the abundance of her luxury. So this Babylon the harlot, Babylon the whore, Mystery Babylon, is also a symbol of the Luciferian world system. And it is corrupt and it is in rebellion from God. Now, when God, and God's going to judge Babylon the harlot. God's going to judge the world system. God's going to judge Mystery Babylon. Quote from the Bible in my book. The kings of the earth who committed fornication and lived luxuriously with her will weep and lament for her when they see the smoke of her burning, standing at a distance for fear of her torment, saying, "Alas, alas, alas, that great city Babylon, that mighty city, for in 1 hour your judgment has come." So the judgment of Babylon is going to come swiftly. And why would God judge Babylon? Look at what's going on. Look at what is flooding. Look at the allegations that are flooding, you know, Musk's X channel, social media platforms, websites, and other social media. Look at what is flooding. Look at the information that's flooding the global and national internet. We keep reading, we're bombarded with story after story, allegation after allegation of billionaires, trillionaires, super music stars, pop stars, rock stars, scientists, prime ministers, high-level politicians, the super rich, and more and more and more. And we keep hearing of these allegations of things like, God forbid, infant, baby, child rape, drinking the blood of infant and babies, cannibalism, eating the flesh of little babies, boys and girls, drinking their blood in order to get an adrenochrome high off of it. You don't want to hear it. I don't want to hear it either, by the way. But it's being shoved in our face. We're being forced to look at it. This is what the world system is feeding off of. The world system and Babylon, Mystery Babylon, is like a parasite system, sucking the blood literally out of the life of humanity. That's why God's judging it. These are the modern day Canaanites. They are worshiping the old gods in ancient Canaan. The old gods in ancient Canaan, they were named Baal, which involved child sacrifice, drinking baby blood. They involved Chemosh, a god, a pagan god of the Moabites that all the hotshots who attend the Bilderberg meeting go to. They claim they're just making a mock effigy sacrifice. I don't know what's really going on, but the allegations are there. Drinking blood, torture, ritual sadism and torture of little babies and little boys and girls. And I don't want to get too specific, but allegedly they tortured them to get a spike. It's, you know, I have such difficulty talking about this. You think it's easy. It's not easy. The mere utterance of this vile filth is so repugnant to me. I feel like vomiting. And I'm sure you feel the same way. It's like, it is beyond an abomination. They want to spike the adrenaline because it makes the adrenochrome better in the blood. And they need a lot of babies to produce, you know, the quart of adrenochrome they need. And they drink it. Those that are into it drink it heavily. And that's all I'm going to say about it. And look what the Bible says. And the merchants of the earth, somebody's human baby blood, human baby bodies, little girl, little boy bodies, these are up for sale on a global level. The merchants of the earth buy and trade in baby blood and baby bodies. Don't kid yourself. I didn't understand. I didn't really understand how all this was connected. I remember many, many, many, many years ago seeing all the missing people being posted on the milk cartons at the grocery store. And in the post office, all the pictures of missing persons, missing girls, missing boys. But I didn't get it. The light didn't go on in my head until years later when I realized these were not just ambiguous missing persons, that many times they were part of satanic sacrifice. Many times they were part of sales for drinking blood and eating human flesh, an abomination before God. This is what the Canaanites, this is the exact same kind of satanic worship that the ancient Canaanites practiced in the land of Canaan. Now do you know why, instead of being, I'm not talking about you, I'm talking about people that you and I know, instead of the perpetual dummies that we know who are forever stuck in in the zone of misinterpretation of the Word of God, and they keep uttering this nonsense about how can you worship a God who says he's love, and then he commands, you know, his children to slaughter the Canaanite tribes and burn up the Canaanite villages. What kind of loving God is that? And they attack you and they attack me because in their total lack of knowledge, they think we're worshiping a God of violence and blood. That has nothing to do with it. The real story is that God can see through the hearts and minds of men and women. The real story is that God knew in these Canaanite cultures in the land of Canaan that the Canaanites, when they were worshiping, they would slaughter and drink the blood of little babies, young boys and girls, and they would burn these babies alive on the red-hot, white-hot altars of Baal and Chemosh and Ashtaroth. So when God orders Joshua and Caleb and others to go into the land of Canaan and to destroy the Canaanites, the genetic giants in the land, it's not done from a whimsical mindset by God. It's not done for no reason. This is why it's done, and we got to get this real clear in our heads. The reason God is ordering the mass takedown of the Canaanite tribes is because the Canaanite tribes were performing ongoing, regular ritual sacrifice where they would slaughter the babies, their babies and young children, young boys and girls, on the altars of Baal, and they would slaughter them, torture them, drink their blood, and eat their flesh. And as this went on, millions of young children were destroyed in this satanic worship ceremony. Now just stop there. It is because of those gross sins of not only child sacrifice, child torture, drinking baby blood, cannibalism, it was because of those egregious sins that God is fully justified and fully moral and fully loving in commanding Joshua and Caleb and other members of the armies of his children to go into the land of Canaan and put an end to the massive child sacrifice, the massive child torture, the massive child drinking of blood and cannibalism. You see, those things are the real abominations, and it's totally justified in light of the ongoing abominations for God to deal with it. The very people who are accusing us of worshiping an unloving God are crazy, because they would be the first people to come to us and attack us if our God didn't do something to rescue, deliver, and stop this satanic worship. Do you understand why it's important to know the Word of God and not just be a gullible, easy to be manipulated person? God had a reason for it. So in my book, Conquering the Matrix, there's a chapter entitled The Canaanites and the Fallen Angel DNA of the Nephilim. So I write in Genesis 6, 1-5, we read the account of how fallen angels mated with human women before the flood of Noah. The Hebrew translation of the term the sons of God is Benai Ha Elohim, which literally means angels or fallen angels. The word Nephilim refers to this interspecies crossbreeding which produced the mighty men and men of renown who were giants of old. The Nephilim were giants of old referred to in the Bible, such as Goliath and the inhabitants of the land of Canaan. And then in Genesis 6, I'm going to read in part what the Word of God states. That the sons of God, which means Benai Elohim, the fallen angels. So when it says the sons of God, it's talking about fallen angels. When the fallen angels of God saw the daughters of men, that they were fair, and they took them wives of all which they chose. And then it continues on. There were giants in the earth in those days, and also after that, when the sons of God came into the daughters of men, and they bare children to them, the same became mighty men which were of old. See, that's why God had to send in men of faith, Joshua and Caleb, who perceived themselves as giants, and they perceived the giants as grasshoppers. And God altered the perception of not only Joshua and Caleb, but God supernaturally altered the perception of the so-called giants. And the giants began to see Joshua and Caleb as if they were giants, and the giants began to see themselves as if they were grasshoppers. And by the way, this is high-level spiritual warfare. This God is revealing to you a complexity and simplicity. God is showing you that he's able to alter perception. So you don't walk around like a stooge and say, well, that's the New Age. It's only a New Age just because you're ignorant. You can only dare to call it New Age because you're ignorant of the truth of God's word. It's just that simple. This was the preparatory psyops, psychological operation that was necessary before Joshua and Caleb and God's mighty men took down the worshipers, the Canaanites, the satanic worshipers who were worshiping Baal, Ashtaroth, Chemosh. God had to put an end to this depravity and murder. And by the way, this is an affront to God's command, be fruitful and multiply. How can you be fruitful and multiply, fill the earth and subdue it? How can you actually obey God in that primary command, that primary mandate? How can you obey God when you're destroying all the authentic human females that have human female DNA? Because it's only when a human male with human male DNA mates with a human female with human female DNA that an authentic, verifiable human being is born. It is only in that modality that you can multiply and fill the earth. The multiplication and filling of the earth can only come about when an authentic DNA man mates with an authentic DNA female. If you try to mess with God's formula, if you try to cheat on God's genetic code and you slip in a fallen angel DNA, or hypothetically an alien DNA, and then you have them mate with a human female DNA, it produces a hybrid species, which at its roots is not human. It's a hybrid. It's a counterfeit of a human being. And therefore, God's commandment to be fruitful and multiply can never be fulfilled by people disobeying the word of God and trying to mate with fallen angel DNA and alien or ET DNA. You understand, of course. I know you do. So, I have another chapter entitled Fallen Angel DNA and Super Civilizations. When you look at the rise, and I deal with this in the book, when you look at the rise historically of all these super civilizations, for example, the super civilization Atlantis, I personally believe Atlantis existed. I don't believe Atlantis was a myth. The philosopher Plato, who wrote Plato's Republic about Atlantis, also believed that Atlantis existed. And it appears that on either the ocean floor of the Bahamas or maybe in some other places, there are numerous archaeological relics, many of them buried underwater, where people believe that that's the ancient remnants of Atlantis. So, the Nazis believe this. They even were so bold as to say some of the territories under the power of Vril and other areas were really the former location of Atlantis. And then here's the big one. Here's where the light bulb needs to just explode on and light up your mind. Why did Adolf Hitler and the Nazis create the world's first DNA dictatorship based on Rockefeller-funded eugenics movement, which believed in the selective breeding of what they called superior races as far back as the 1920s, which I wrote in my book. And as I continue in my book, Hitler and the occult Nazi leaders also believed that the ancient Nordic legends about a super race of blonde-haired and blue-eyed people who came from the stars and built a super civilization, very similar to the legend of Atlantis, except this civilization existed on the island of Thule. Then, like the account of Atlantis, a great flood came, and the super race retreated to massive worlds under the ice of the North and South Poles, to the legendary land of Hyperborea, with a massive sun under the earth called Vril. The Vril force was the source of great occult power for the Nazis. All right, now, again, the light bulb needs to go on. Going back to the time of prehistory, going back to Adam and Eve, there's a central truth historically that needs to be recovered here. the people, and I write about this in my book, Conquering the Matrix. Here, I'll read you something from that again. Quote, the concept of the Illuminati bloodline families that contain the DNA of fallen angels should be viewed as a working hypothesis, since there is no publicly available genetic evidence that we know of. There could be all kinds of stuff secured away in the Smithsonian Institute or under lock and key in certain genetic laboratories. I would be shocked if there were not. And so what all these Illuminati bloodline families claim, and this goes all the way back to the book of Genesis, the Illuminati bloodline families, the richest and wealthiest families in the world, like the Rothschilds, the Rockefellers, and on and on and on, they claim that their DNA comes from the mating of fallen angels and human DNA females. And so these Illuminati bloodline families have done everything that they could possibly do over thousands and thousands of years to make sure that when members of these Illuminati bloodline families mate, that they always mate with another Illuminati bloodline family, whose descendants are rooted directly into the reproduction produced by fallen angels mating with human female DNA. And so they go out of the way, even if it means having relations with family members like cousins and uncles and stuff like that. They would prefer that over an Illuminati bloodline family member mating outside of the fallen angel DNA. So they went out of their way to preserve their fallen angel DNA because they believe that the fact that they possess fallen angel DNA gives them access to all kinds of supernatural powers, supernatural intelligence, and supernatural abilities. They believe, in short, they believe, despite the fact that they may sometimes be frail, sometimes, not all the time, they believe that they are a genetically superior race with supernatural and occult powers. But make no mistake about it, from a biblical worldview, the Illuminati bloodline families are claiming all these special powers, but from a biblical worldview, technically, any human being that is the byproduct of a fallen angel with fallen angel DNA mating with a human female with human female DNA, and when they mate, they produce a hybrid race or a mixture of DNAs. That means, according to God's word, according to the law of God, and it's also according to the laws of biology, that the hybrid races, the whole Illuminati bloodline family, has DNA that goes directly back to the fallen angels. But that also means that technically and genetically, they are not, their DNA is not human. They may look human in every shape and every way, but technically, when you mate a fallen angel with fallen angel DNA, and that entity mates with a human female with human female DNA, you're producing a mixture race or a hybrid race, which by its very biological genetic code, it cannot be 100% human. So the Illuminati bloodline family protocol has allegedly produced millions of people who are, in the final analysis, possessors of non-human DNA. So because they have non-human DNA, technically, they could be categorized as aliens. I mean, no, it's crazy, but it's true. And so we have to remember, if this is the case, and it's a question, if this is the case, are we in a great unseen spiritual battle between 100% human men and women with 100% human DNA? And are we in a spiritual war with beings like Illuminati bloodline families that may look human, but according to their genetic code, according to their DNA, they are not fully human beings? Now, it's a given that to a large degree, the wealthiest and most powerful families on planet Earth are also the richest families on planet Earth. Is it then possible that these super wealthy families with fallen angel DNA They only represent 1% of the population of planet Earth, but they control 99% of the wealth and power. Could it be that the conflict is not between the rich and super wealthy and the middle class and the working class? Could it be that the real conflict is with those that are not human and have fallen angel DNA in mortal conflict with those that are human and have 100% human DNA? So the conflict is, in short, it's a genetic war. It's a DNA war. And maybe, just maybe, Christians, because they don't like to study the Word of God, could it be that Christians don't want to face the truth? And it may very well be, the root of the spiritual warfare may very well be, potentially, a genetic war, a DNA war, in which a certain percentage of Christians and others are just beginning to wake up to this fact, but the Illuminati bloodline families awoken to this fact thousands of years ago. That's why they were so aggressive in making sure that their sons and daughters only mated, that because they had fallen angel DNA, they made sure that their sons and daughters always mated with another human entity who also had fallen angel DNA. This could be the greatest secret, and it could be one of the most important layers of disclosure. Isn't it interesting that we are approaching a ceiling in human consciousness? And the ceiling in human consciousness would simply be this, that there is an inner reluctance on the part of normally intelligent people to accept the fact or to believe the fact, allegedly, that we may have been living in a world where a large percentage of the co-inhabitants of this world, people we thought were human beings like us, were in fact not human beings. They were some kind, if you will, alien or ET race. Except the modification, which is being hidden from us largely, is that the modification didn't necessarily come from planet Mars or Saturn or wherever, although it may have, it may very well have. But more likely, the fallen angel DNA came in through the door of another dimension, as did the fallen angels. How did the fallen angels enter the physical world realm? Through an interdimensional doorway. Okay, so let's continue on. The families, I'm reading from Conquering the Matrix, my book. The families of the ruling elite throughout history have often gone to great lengths to genetically breed with their family lines. Also, these ruling families have claimed from the beginning of time to be genetic offspring of the gods and or fallen angels. However, there is not sufficient scientific evidence available. And then I write more. People like Madame Blavatsky, the female Russian occultic teacher, who openly wrote about root races and Luciferian master races. And among her disciples were some of the wealthiest men and most powerful men and women in the world. The teachings of Madame Blavatsky were passed on to one of her disciples, a woman named Alice Bailey, who, by the way, set up Lucis Trust, formerly called Lucifer Trust, to teach these satanic precepts to leaders of the United Nations and other globalist institutions. Behind the scenes, the spiritual belief system that many global leaders share is Satanism. Now, here's the time to pop the bubble of delusion with another could-it-be question. Could it be that the creation of the United Nations as a prototype of a global government, financed by the Rockefellers and other Illuminati bloodline families, and the secret foundational theology, the secret philosophy of the United Nations, is the philosophy taught by Madame Blavatsky, a Satanist, and Alice Bailey, a Satanist? They created the tutelage, the educational system, to train the UN and the World Health Organization and UNESCO and other globalist entities. And the teachings of Madame Blavatsky, she claimed to have met the masters of the ancient wisdom. She claimed that the masters of the ancient wisdom sent her to Tibet to develop her psychic powers, and Blavatsky wrote books like Isis Unveiled and The Secret Doctrine, which influenced nationalist Guido von Liszt and Lanz von Liebenfels, and mixed the teachings of Blavatsky with the fascist ideas of the Third Reich. Wow. Again, this is from my book, Conquering the Matrix. And then I write about how the Fabian Socialists and prominent members of the Fabian Socialists who developed plans for a New World Order were people like H.G. Wells, Aldous Huxley, Bertrand Russell, John Maynard Keynes. And publicly, all these guys pretended to be atheists, but privately, they were hardcore occultists. Now, then I write about, I mean, this book is blowing my mind. I literally haven't picked up this book, Conquering the Matrix. I haven't picked up this book in quite a while and gave it a serious reading, and it's blowing my mind. I can't believe that what I wrote is more applicable today than it was when I wrote it. It explains the spiritual roots of Epstein and the stuff, the dark stuff going on. It explains it. And I've never heard anybody else explain it, by the way. So, in Conquering the Matrix, I talk about Order of the Golden Dawn, Aleister Crowley, and OTO. All of this is interconnected. That's the point. It's interconnected. And we are at a time period in America and the world where God is allowing a lot of the hidden works of darkness to be exposed with the light of his kingdom so that his disciples can exercise spiritual authority in restraining it. Remember that passage of scripture in Thessalonians talks about he who restrains the work of the evil one, the Antichrist, the lawless one. And what appears to be communicated in the Word of God is that in light of the second coming of Jesus Christ, we have a God-given responsibility to function in spiritual authority and restrain the works of darkness, not just passively allow it through indifference. And you can do that by helping us and joining with us and going to paulmcguire.us and asking God how you can help, how you can join with us, and what you should contribute or give or gift, what you can do in terms of watching our back, and how you can be a prayer warrior for what we're doing. Our job is to function as a restrainer, not laissez-faire, you know, let it be, but to function as a restrainer. God bless you. This is Paul McGuire. Visit paulmcguire.us.

Okay, once again, you're now listening to the Paul McGuire Report. This is Paul McGuire. Once again, together, we're going to take a deep dive, endlessly pursuing truth and knowledge. Why? Of course, why? Because knowledge is power. You cannot live your life on your own strength, wisdom, energy, knowledge, or whatever you want to call your assets. I don't care how enormous your assets are. You cannot successfully run your life on finite or limited assets. That applies to the super billionaire as well as to the person who gets their government check or whatever at the beginning or end of every month. So the question has been asked for thousands of years. And I remember growing up in America, many of you do too, where the kinds of questions that I regularly talk about on the Paul McGuire Report, what I'm going to be talking about today, it would be unheard of when I was a kid and for decades after that. It would simply be unheard of

0: people, especially in America, whatever year and month that was the time when America and the rest of the world, but America especially, underwent a paradigm shift in consciousness. All of a sudden, you know, when I was a kid, the Illuminati, that was used by maybe somebody you might run into once a year, for crying out loud, if that. And nobody knew what the heck the Illuminati was, except for a bunch of rumors that they had heard over the years. So all of this stuff that was mocked at, laughed at, rejected, thrown out of the room, would cause people to be embarrassed for you, or you would become an embarrassment. This whole conspiracy theory genre, well, it's a big business now for some. Hollywood has cashed in on conspiracies and all the rest of that. But Hollywood's gig is that they fake it till you make it. And by that, I mean, they're not giving the watchers of their shows, whether it's Stranger Things, where I'm convinced that the two relatively young writers, because when I read about that in their formative years in high school and in that general area of their lives, there's a mysterious interlude in their career path. And you see, it was at that basic time period that the message we were communicating to the world, which was a message of Bible prophecy, analyzing current events in the light of Bible prophecy, communicating with intelligence and hopefully led by the Spirit, communicating the gospel of Jesus Christ to millions of people around the world. All of that, God released. But and those that were called into this type of ministry, such as myself and a relatively small number of others, except for us, there weren't any workers in this field. It was not popular. The only thing you were going to get would be ridicule and persecution. So this is not by choice or plan or whatever. I just happened to be, by the grace of God, one of the people that God used at that pivotal time in America's history in the world to communicate intelligently with documented proof all the stuff that was rejected as being a conspiracy theory. The reality is, because that assessment, by the way, the assessment by certain agencies and so-called experts, their collective assessment was that all of that information that is in the category of conspiracy theories, etc., they were trying to tell the world that the whole thing was just a bunch of lies and crazy talk. But for those that did their research, such as myself and others, we persevered because, as it turned out, and we discovered this early on, because we sought documentation for what we were reporting. And it turns out that the vast majority of what we were saying, and for myself and an even smaller group of others, everything that we said was documented or proven to be true. It was never a conspiracy theory. The only people that could dare call us conspiracy theorists were liars who had a hostile endgame to carry out. So the point here is, and many of you remember this, depending upon what age category you're in, there was a period of time where you couldn't even mention or ask these questions. Then there was that ice-breaking period where there were walls of glacier ice surrounding you or anybody else that wanted to communicate the truth, but you'd have to use dynamite or some other thing to blow apart the ice and open the channels for truth. So what happened was a series of heavy things happened in our society over a period of about 50 years. And there was a building up process where people, the mass population in America, went from a collective place of no way are we going to even entertain this kind of stuff. And they, many of them, categorized it as being a quackpot theory or whatever. But again, some of us, such as myself, discovered that there was very legitimate documentation that
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0: 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Question everything.
1: That what we were asserting was not some kind of wild-eyed conspiracy theory, but what it really was a series of historical facts regarding America and the rest of the world. So, that concept, and I built my ministry on this because God called me when I was a producer and host and youth minister of contemporary Christian music concerts that we brought in, acts we brought in from all over America, and they would perform at the Lambs Club on Broadway and Times Square in a famous deluxe, like six-story palatial playhouse, high-end restaurant, rooms, all kinds of things. It was called the Lambs Club. And there was a season where it depreciated in value because at that time there was so much crime in Times Square and so much prostitution and all kinds of weird stuff that people did not want to stay or go to the Lambs Club. So the price substantially depreciated. And the ministry that I joined, they were able to purchase this really, it's a famous historic building. They were able to purchase it for a fraction of the cost that it would normally have cost. So I flew in contemporary Christian music acts from all over the world, you know, groups like Love Song and you name it, you know, Paul Stuckey of Peter, Paul and Mary, on and on and on. Many times I would fly them in to the top of the Pan Am building a couple of blocks away. And then we would pick them up as they would fly in to LaGuardia. We would meet them. They would fly into the top of the Pan Am building. We would meet them there, and we would walk with them like two blocks to the Lambs Club where they would perform. Keith Green was making one of his first debut appearances there. And I had the privilege of getting to know Keith Green, hanging out with him through odd, strange circumstances. Because again, I was the producer, the host, the minister of the Lambs Club concerts. And in those days, the big acts and the big agents for the top contemporary Christian music artists, they all wanted to be booked at the Lambs Club because it had a lot of prestige to it. So anyway, I turned out by totally the grace of God to be the producer, the host, the youth minister, and you know, the guy who made the concerts happen and booked the people and stuff. So Keith Green came to perform, and I remember talking to his agent. And the point is, he came to perform, but I had a master calendar in my office. Anybody who was booked was immediately put into the calendar by date, time, and everything else, because I did not want a mess up. You know, I didn't want an artist coming from who knows where, like Keith Green, and all of a sudden, you know, everybody's in panic zone because his name was never written in the calendar. I think the agent must have messed up. And so this guy drove, Keith Green and his wife drove in a very elegant, high-end, gigantic motorhome. They parked it in front of the Lambs Club, but nobody was showing up that night, and Keith was really upset, and rightfully so. I remember I also had, in addition to having an office, I had a kind of like a hotel room on one of the top floors of the Lambs Club. I mean, God really, it didn't cost me anything. I gave my life 24 hours a day to work for a ministry, but I loved every minute of it. So in any case, Keith Green shows up and he's upset and he thinks erroneously that we dropped the ball and didn't book him properly because he was an unknown at the time. Well, first of all, to me, he wasn't an unknown. I'd heard about him, He was from the West Coast, and here we are, we're in Manhattan, New York City. But that, you know, that's a complex, and I'm not trying to disparage Keith Green, but that's a complex that anybody can suffer from. If you were rejected a whole lot of times in your career or in some social thing where people are constantly slamming the door in your face, like in the music industry, you assume that if you're treated poorly in any facet of society, it's because, you know, you're an unknown, you're a nobody. And then when you finally become successful, and Keith was right on the crest of becoming successful, all that stuff goes away. Anyway, so as it turns out, his agents dropped the ball. And Keith was upset, and I understand why. So Keith gives me his album. I think it's his first album. And I'm listening to it, and I'm like, this is, like, amazing. I mean, it was amazing. His album was so good. His singing and production and music, it was, like, awesome. And not only that, it was spiritually powerful as well as musically outstanding. And I'm listening to on vinyl in my, like, hotel room, bedroom, on one of the top floors of the Lambs Club. And I'm really getting into the music. And I think Keith went out to get something to eat, and I was going to meet him later. In any case, I listened to the music, and I was blown away. But all of a sudden, while listening to his album starts to slow down, like the audio is now in slow motion, and you can barely hear the words. And I noticed that the reason the audio's all messed up in his album is because, I didn't notice it, but the master power of the Lambs Club went out completely. So there was no electricity going into the turntable or the amplifier. So finally it warbled into one final sound, and the record stopped. So I didn't know what happened. I noticed that the lights were out in the building. I raced downstairs. I didn't even want to mess with the elevator. Got out onto the street where I could see a giant panoramic view of Times Square, the Lambs Club, all these massive Broadway shows, Broadway theaters, normally illuminated by incredible lights. Well, I had gone downstairs so fast that while I was looking at Times Square and Broadway in the theater district, I could see like giant squares lighting up the streets of Manhattan. I could see these giant squares, one after another, shut down, and they'd go from brilliant colors to boom, a dark square. And it was like segment by segment. It was like a bunch of giant Legos. Segment by segment, the lights were crashing all over the streets of Times Square. I mean, I never saw anything like it in my life. Neither did anybody else. And all of a sudden, I'm standing on the street, 44th Street and Broadway, and all of a sudden, the whole Times Square area, theater area, is dark. It's pitch black. All the lights are off. And everybody suddenly has a sense of sobriety in that. They sense there's potential danger in the air, and I won't get into that for the moment. So it turns out that this moment in time was the great New York City blackout, which literally shut the electrical power off to people in New York, New Jersey, Pennsylvania, and other states, and many millions of people, millions and millions of people, were without power and in the total dark. Because I forgot what the reason was. It was some lame reason, and it crashed all of the lights. And it was known as, that date and that time was known as the Great New York City Blackout. So anyway, the next day I meet with Keith Green, and he survives through the blackout because he's in a really great motorhome, and he's living with his wife and children. The motorhome is powered by internal generators, so he's fine. And we talk about the blackout, and I remark to him, and he realizes it himself, that God's hand of blessing was in the mess over him not being booked to perform to a live audience at the Lambs Club. Because if we did book him, all these people would have made a dangerous trip from many boroughs, subways, taxis. Some would come from long distances. Some would come from all over the inner streets of Broadway. And now they would be, first of all, they probably wouldn't even get there because the subways and buses and other means of transportation were shut down. So they'd be stuck somewhere in the dark facing potential danger. all the people, and I had walked around it last night, the night before I met with Keith, all the people who were in that area were very terrified, and they kind of huddled together because it was dangerous to be in a total blackout. So we remarked that God blessed us because if he really was booked that day, which he wasn't, and if all these people were stuck in Manhattan or trying to get to Manhattan or whatever, they would have been in danger. Plus, there would have been no concert because there was no power. So we talked on very good terms, and I made it up to him by booking him the following week at the Lambs Club. We had a big promotional engine that I knew how to use, that I created, and we promoted his concert, Keith Green. And when he performed, I was so blown away. I thought he was so gifted and talented. His music was so anointed that it was literally, his music was as good as the Beatles in their finest days. He was musically excellent and outstanding. But on top of it, he carved the Word of God into his lyrics. On top of it, there was an anointing upon him as a performer and an anointing upon his music, which back then was rare. I don't know if it's still rare or not. So everything that was electronically connected crashed. The grid crashed. But God redeemed it. And that's the point. God can take things that appear to be a nightmare and he can redeem them. Okay, you're listening to the Paul McGuire Report. We got a lot of stuff to talk about. We'll be back in just a moment. Visit paulmcguire.us. All right, you're listening to the Paul McGuire Report. This is Paul McGuire. So the grid, the crashing of the system, so to speak. Now, there were so many things going on in Times Square, the Broadway Theater District, when I was there at that time. We got into a little segue there. But at that time in my life, you know, I wasn't saved all that long of a time, but this was my spiritual boot camp, as well as a, God bless me, to head up a sizable ministry in Manhattan, one of the most influential cities in the world, spiritually and every other way. So the thing about Manhattan is that Manhattan is one of these global centers of spiritual power, economic power, media power, a whole combination, as is, you know, the Vatican, as is London, as is Los Angeles, City of Angels, New York City, and many other cities across the world, Berlin. There are many cities that have an unusually high spiritual power output for good or for evil. So it was a hub of spiritual activity and crime and affluence and wealth and power and media. So we had the Unification Church cult members, the Moonies, they're always giving out their literature and trying to convert people. We had various gurus and their devotees or their followers. They would raise money and stuff in Manhattan. The Hare Krishnas, you know, the ones that bang the tambourine and kind of dress up in pajamas and chant Hare Krishna, you know, blah, blah, blah, blah, blah, blah, blah. But then you have the more serious spiritual power centers. You go down to the East Village, there's so many esoteric and occultic teachers and masters that would live down there, plus scientists and others experimenting with psychedelic drugs and LSD. Like, I remember when I was in the East Village, walking down St. Mark's Place, which was it was like going into a different dimension in time. And St. Mark's Place had all these, like, they were called head shops, clothing shops, you know, all capitalist hippie stuff. Abby Hoffman, the radical activist, had an apartment in a 3-story building in the middle of that famous street, St. Mark's Place. St. Mark's Place also, when you went to the end of it and went to one side of it, there was the famous Fillmore East Rock and Roll Musical Performance Center, which was an old but huge, famous venue where the biggest rock and roll artists in the world would play. I mean, from that time period, the 60s and the 70s, you name it. I mean, whether it was Jimi Hendrix or Jim Morrison or the Rolling Stones, I mean, you name it, Led Zeppelin, they performed there. And then simultaneously on the West Coast, you had to have the Fillmore West, where a lot of the West Coast bands would play. And the manager who owned both of the musical performance centers, his name was Bill Graham, not like Billy Graham, but Bill Graham, the rock and roll concert promoter. So these bands, a lot of them had a very heavy, intense spiritual side, whether it was satanic or meditation. Like, for example, when the Beach Boys performed, one of the lead guys in the Beach Boys must have spent 15 minutes out of the entire concert basically talking about how great TM or transcendental meditation is and constantly referring to his guru. And he wasn't the first and only person to do that. So whether it was Central Park or in the elite areas or in the counterculture areas, again, when I was on St. Mark's Place, walking by like a nightclub with giant glass windows, it was called, I forgot what it was called. Completely spaced out, forgive me. In any case, Dr. Timothy Leary, the Harvard LSD professor, was giving like a talk there. And everybody was holding each other arm in arm, and they were chanting Om and all this, you know, New Age stuff. And so I went in. I wasn't saved at that time. I went into the facility, met Leary, and hung out with the people. But Leary had a global impact promoting the usage of LSD that was unrivaled. So New York was, in a sense, a vortex for communicating all kinds of spiritual ideas, and especially occult spiritual ideas. I mean, not only New York, but, well, New York is where Woodstock was. Over a million people attended Woodstock. All my friends were there. I didn't make it that day because I actually volunteered to get a job, and I had to be committed to some job I hated. But every single one of my friends, they went to Woodstock, so I heard all the firsthand stories. But it wasn't an accident that Woodstock was, in a sense, birthed out of New York City. So, and that was the breakthrough communication of all these bands, and many of the bands had like a super spiritual side to them. And so this spread across the country. So, for example, you have the Esalen Institute that's literally hangs off the rocks of the cliffs that overlook the Pacific Ocean, where all the redwood trees are. Like when you drive up Highway 1, about halfway up Highway 1 towards San Francisco, you can see the Esalen Institute, where gurus and Timothy Leary and Aldous Huxley and the writers and thinkers and philosophers that shaped the nation would hang out at the Esalen Institute. And in more recent times, the Esalen Institute is still going, but in more recent times, the Esalen Institute birthed or spawned, if you will, the Burning Man festivals that take place in the middle of a giant desert in the baking heat. And you have this explosion of creativity and rebellion and psychedelic drugs and all kinds of stuff going on at Burning Man. But Burning Man was built on the template of the Esalen Institute. And all these things promoted a counterculture religion. Okay, so let's look at this part, because this is where the door of the vortex begins to be blown open. Okay, so as we have been discussing, when we get right to the chase and we get to the heart of the matter of it, again, I've said this in show after show, we live in a physical world reality in which there exists a hierarchical structure of power, largely invisible to the average person. But this hierarchy of power, whether it's visible or invisible, is a hierarchy of power that consists of interlocking relationships between spirit entities like fallen angels like Lucifer or Satan, versus God, the Holy Spirit, believers who have accepted Jesus Christ as their Lord and Savior. There are many facets to this hierarchy. It's an organized structure of evil that dominates and controls this world. Now, you are not, that is so important. The ramifications of that are so incredibly important But think about it. You will never, ever hear that discussed at all in any kind of educational system, whether it's university, college, high school, whatever age category. You will never, ever be exposed, nor will your children. You'll never be exposed to the truth of our reality. It is deliberately hidden from you. It is designed to be concealed so that you can't see it. And that should tell you volumes. Our educational system, when it comes to sexuality, they are aggressively behind exposing children to every form of human sexuality, essentially, that's ever been practiced. There's no censorship. There's no barriers. It's all shoved in the face of our children. So the school system has obviously never been concerned with being discerning about ideas or behaviors. So isn't it interesting that in complete opposition, the educational systems, the institutions of media and power and politics and science and medicine and so on and so forth, they are all not only influenced by these occult secret societies or whatever you want to label them, but they're also dominated and controlled by them at the highest hierarchical level. Okay, so let's just look at some of this. Because once again, remember, you have deliberately not been told about this your entire life. That's why people, when they first hear about this stuff, they freak out, they implode, because they don't know how to handle it. They're so bought into a lie that they're shocked when they discover the truth of the matter and the truth of their reality. Everything is not like they were told and taught to believe. And so this comes as a tremendous shock to people. I mean, they are stunned to discover that everything that they've been taught, all the important stuff was hidden away. All the necessary stuff was completely erased from people's minds. Now, you want to talk about propaganda, or if you want to talk about a psyop or psychological operation, now we're in the center of the cyclone. This is where it really dives deep, and we're going to dive deep with it, because when you know the truth shall set you free. Okay, so let's dive deep. So since the history of the world, now I'm not talking about the world where God created the world, where God created the heavens and the earth. God created paradise for Adam and Eve to live in. God created the Garden of Eden. I'm not talking about the world that God created that was perfect in every single way. Remember, God's world was perfect in every single way. It was so beautiful and holy and awesome and creative and wondrous. And mankind, Adam and Eve, they delighted in the world that God created for them to live in. But after Adam and Eve fell, because they listened to the words of the serpent of old, after Adam and Eve fell, very slowly, under the radar, if you will, the fallen angel Lucifer, or Satan, began to construct a counterfeit world. He was always jealous of the real world that God created. He was always jealous of that world because he wanted a world where he would be worshipped as God. So, In recent days, they're using the term death cult to refer to this world. Remember, for the first time in their lives, countless millions of people in America and across the world are waking up to who rules the world. That was always hidden from them before. So for the first time in their life, they're encountering the gargantuan questions of, like, who rules the world? And they are discovering very quickly that the world that they live in, this world, this temporary world system known as Mystery Babylon, they're shocked to discover how evil Mystery Babylon was and is. So when we go back to the beginning, after the fall of mankind, you kind of know what happens, because now every man and woman born is born with a fallen human nature, and so they are born in a state of sinfulness and a fallen human nature. And so mankind with a fallen human nature is inevitably in rebellion from God. And the way that rebellion from God is expressed is they begin to create for themselves other gods to worship besides the real God. So very slowly and incrementally, fallen mankind starts to build and worship gods with their own hands, statues and symbols and so on and so forth. And they give these gods attributes and names, and then they begin to worship these false gods. So we have at this period of ancient history the beginning of the mass worship of false gods. And that is the road to hell, by the way. So, one of the most central of all the false gods is the god of Baal. Baal is like the central god that people worship when they're in flagrant rebellion against the true God, Jesus Christ. So Baal worship, since the fall of man, has begun to move across the entire world, and it is very active in our world today. Baal worship, more commonly known as Satan worship, or the worship of Lucifer, because it involves, as a central part of Baal worshiper, it involves choosing a victim, conducting a blood sacrifice ritual where the parents or owners of a young baby, boy or girl, or a young child, boy or girl, are placed in the red-hot, burning metallic hands of a statue of Baal, and they are burned alive in tortuous agony. These children and babies are burned alive, and it's the hope of the ritual, the ones that are participating in the ritual, it's their hope that Baal will then answer their so-called prayer. Baal will bless them. Baal will give to them whatever they need because they're coming to Baal and they're offering up to Baal the sacrifice of their little baby girl and boy. That's horrific just to think about it. So human sacrifice from the ancient times to right now has been a central ritual worship feature of Baal worship. And along those lines, and simultaneously, there were additional like subcults that were born, like the Brotherhood of the Snake. And they participated, like Baal worshippers, in cannibalism. So part of Baal worship is eating the flesh and drinking the blood of little human babies, little girls and little boys, for all kinds of reasons, antioxidants, anti-aging, super health promises, a super high, a super energy, a supernatural enhancement of who you are, they believe can come about when you drink human blood. And human blood contains a compound known as adenochrome, which amplifies the kind of effects that I just mentioned to you. And so they also eat the flesh of babies. That's disgusting. And they get off on the torture and the screaming and the horror of it all. And that's disgusting also. So, this is the fiery birth that of our world that you never hear about in public education, or if you hear, you see distortions of disclosure in feature films, in things of that nature. You see what appears to be a full account and reporting of what's really going on, when in reality they just show you a little bit here and there, and they really kind of hide from you all the brutal details of what Baal worship entails. They hide the brutal details of Baal worship. So, it's important to understand exactly what goes on in Baal worship. Because it's something that, you know what, it explains what's really going on in our world. You see, you can't understand or comprehend even the most basic facts of your reality. And here's just a few. You are a human being living in this world by the plan of God, but it doesn't end or stop there. You're also, as an authentic DNA genetic human being, you, and especially also because you are a child of God, because you've been born again by faith, you are under attack. And you are in the middle of a massive spiritual war. Massive. And so, you begin to learn. You have to study, you know, by yourself. You have to read books like the ones I write and a few others write. You have to learn what's really happening in our world. Because everything, essentially, that you've been told is a lie or a half-truth. Okay, so what does all this mean? Well, it means that we're in the middle of a great spiritual battle, and we're not fighting some illusion. We are fighting Satan or Lucifer. Satan or Lucifer is the highest-ranking fallen angel. He's leading an open rebellion against God with one-third of the angels, the fallen angels. And Lucifer or Satan seeks to be God, seeks to sit down on the throne room of God that will be rebuilt in the temple of God, rebuilt in Jerusalem, and he will demand that the whole world worships him. So all the spiritual battles and the physical confrontations revolve around these essential truths. So when we go way back in time, I'm just going to cherry pick some truths and just think about them for a moment.

0: Okay.
1: Okay, so some of this would include the fall of Atlantis. They call it legendary Atlantis. A lot of people don't believe Atlantis ever existed. I don't know for sure, but it's my personal opinion that Atlantis did exist because there's so many accounts of ancient Atlantis. And Plato, one of the foremost intellectual leaders of human history, Plato was a firm believer in Atlantis. And according to the legends of Atlantis and the historical writings concerning Atlantis, Atlantis was a super civilization. Architecturally, it lived on like a gigantic island. It had advanced science and technology, advanced supernatural powers. And Atlantis was supposedly ruled by 10 philosopher kings or 10 god kings. But then, according to the historical legends, the heads of ancient Atlantis, a super civilization, became evil, and they became so evil that they were judged by God. Some people believe that this judgment against Atlantis happened at the same time as the great flood of Noah, because Atlantis was destroyed by a great flood. Now, back then, we have a whole flow of historical facts and realities. So we start with this template of the world. Remember, God created the world to be ruled by Adam and Eve. They were created by God to be the kings and queens of planet Earth, and they were created by God to rule and reign planet Earth. In addition to that, in the future, when the new heaven, the new earth, and the new Jerusalem comes into being, God created mankind to be eternal if they have the DNA of God and they put their faith in Jesus Christ for their salvation. So if we go into the future, we discover that in the throne room of God, God has already created for us our own individual thrones situated in the throne room of God with our names or new name written upon these individual thrones. And it says in the book of Revelation that we are called to rule and reign with God for all eternity. Now we have to grasp just how important a truth that is. Because in the beginning, when God first created the world and paradise in the Garden of Eden and earth, when God first created all of that stuff, he created mankind, Adam and Eve, male and female. He created them to be specifically equipped and gifted to be the king and queen of planet Earth, to rule and reign planet Earth. But because of the fall of man, that power, that authority was lost upon the human race. And so, that was not the end of it. Mankind fell. God sent a redeemer to get mankind out of this jam. But mankind fell, and a Lucifer, the fallen angel Lucifer or Satan, along with the fallen angels and humans who sold their souls to Satan, they began to organize a sinful, satanic, Luciferian rebellion plot to overthrow the rule of the true God. So we see in the book of Revelation, perhaps the most compact, power-packed book in the Bible when it comes to Bible prophecy. And so we read in the book of Revelation the plan that God has for you and me. So, when God starts to speak through the Apostle John in the book of Revelation, we begin to read what God's plan is for mankind. And so, as we read that plan, and we read about a vision of heaven, the new earth, and the new Jerusalem, we read about God's plan for mankind and the fact that it says, "Behold, he is coming with clouds, and every eye will see him, even they who pierced him, and all the tribes of the earth will mourn because of him, even so, amen. I am the Alpha and the Omega, the beginning and the end, says the Lord, who is and who was and who is to come, all the Almighty." So as we're reading these powerful revolutionary truths in the book of Revelation, what do we discover? Well, we discover the full truth of the matter. Why God created mankind in the first place. What was the end? So let me read you some highlights from the book of Revelation, where it talks about who we are, who God created us to be. So in Revelation chapter 2, we read these very, very important words, starting in verse 7. He who has an ear, let him hear what the Spirit says to the churches. To him who overcomes, I will give to eat from the tree of life, which is in the midst of the paradise of God. So this is how we live eternally in Christ, by putting our faith in Jesus Christ. And then as these prophetic revelations are revealed in the book of Revelation, we read all kinds of things. The dangers of worshiping what is called the compromising church, or the church in Pergamos, where Satan's throne is. The people who were in rebellion from God accepted the doctrine of Balaam, who taught Balak to put a stumbling block before the children of Israel, to eat things sacrificed to idols, and to commit sexual immorality. So, these are the things that defile a person. And so as we read what God's word says, we discover that we have been given authority in Jesus Christ to be victorious and overcome in spiritual battle. So, for example, in Revelation chapter 3, verse 21, to him who overcomes, I will grant to sit with me on my throne, as I also overcame and sat down with my Father on his throne. So you see, we're going to rule with God in heaven. To him who overcomes, I will grant to sit with me on my throne. So that implies we're going to share the throne, the rulership, with God. Now, so this life on earth has to be some kind of preparation and training. And so we see things like that we're joint heirs with Jesus. We see things like that. And then it says in Revelation chapter 5, that he has made us kings and priests to our God. So you and I have been made to be kings and priests to our God, and we shall reign on the earth. I mean, how much more do you need to be convinced of this? You and I have been created by God to be new creatures in Christ Jesus. That means we are the creation of God, and God made us to be kings and priests to our God. And because we were made to be kings and priests, that means we have the rulership authority, but we also use that authority with like a servant-like heart. We're priests. It's the world doesn't know anything about that kind of leadership, but that's the highest level of leadership. And the result of being made kings and priests is that we shall reign on the earth, or we shall rule and reign on the earth. So remember, this also means women. We could also read it as we were made to be queens and priestesses to our God, and we shall reign on the earth. So when you go back to the Garden of Eden, Adam and Eve were created to be the kings and queens of planet Earth. That's what it talks about in Revelation 5:10. And Adam and Eve were created by God to rule and reign over planet Earth. And this is what the Bible says. He made us to be kings and priests to our God, and we shall reign and rule on the earth. So we take his history, and mankind fell, and mankind lost its rulership and its authority when mankind fell in the Garden of Eden. Thousands of years have transpired. And as God prophesied, the day is coming in the future, and that future is coming to us very quickly, where God's final plan is going to come into being. And in that final plan, God made you and I to be kings and priests. And God created us so that we will reign or rule and reign on the earth. So we are called not to be God. We are called to move in the authority of Jesus Christ and the authority of God. the knowledge of that, the acceptance of that, should birth incredible spiritual power out of our lives. People always want to know, how can we survive the last days? You know, how can I prep for what's coming and all this stuff? And all of those are good questions, and all of those questions need to be answered. But in addition to all the questions that need to be answered, there's an overarching principle that God is teaching us in His Word, and an overarching principle that we must accept by faith, which is supernaturally, in terms of God transmitting His supernatural power into our lives, we have been anointed by God with the power of the Holy Spirit to rule and reign with Jesus Christ, to be kings and priests, and to rule and reign over all planet Earth. I mean, the power of that. So when we talk about from studying Baal and Lucifer, the temporary god of this world, remember, no matter how powerful they are, and they do have a degree of power, but they simply cannot compare to the power God has for His people, which is an unlimited power, absolutely unlimited on every level. So what happens is, I'm not going to necessarily talk about this in the exact time sequence, but as history begins to unfold, we have the wickedness increasing among mankind, and this is why there was a fall of Atlantis, and then the Aryan race was born, which comes from the word Iran. Then the Great Flood was God's judgment on the earth and the rebellion of Satan and the rebellion of mankind. And then after the Great Flood, Noah and his family obeyed God, and they began to be fruitful and multiply. And then the Egyptian Empire, the Babylonian Empire, they all began to rise in power. So what we have is, in the flow of history, we have the Canaanites, the cult of Baal. And remember, the Canaanites were about worshiping Satan and Lucifer in the form of idols like Baal. And that consisted of ritual human sacrifice, ritual baby sacrifice, the drinking of blood, and cannibalism was a regular feature in their worship. Flowing from the Canaanite deception, we have ancient Egypt and the rise of the god kings, and we have what is called the kings of Babylon in ancient Babylon, a mystery religion. And this begins to spread out through all the entire world. But it also, it's never forget that the rise of these super civilization and empires are conducting the flow of satanic power and demonic power all over the earth. So it's not a something that you want to repeat. So Baal, by the way, was considered the universal god of fertility. That would mean in having babies, but it would also mean in terms of agricultural crops. And Baal was the universal god of fertility and also was the prince, lord of the earth. Not the lord of heaven, but lord of the earth. And Baal was also called the lord of rain and the dew, as in the moisture. And the rain and the dew were the two forms of moisture that were indispensable for the highly fertile soil in ancient Canaan. There was a saying that people claimed the god Baal uttered, and that was, "He who rides on the clouds," and Baal is the god that rides on the clouds. And in the Phoenician culture, he was called Baal Shamen, lord of the heavens. So intruding, obviously, into the heavens. But the whole thing is a rebellion against the true God, the biblical God, the creator. So let me just give you some outlines of Baal. Because you see, all these billionaires, all these trillionaires, all these high-tech giants, all these movers and shakers, you have what is being hidden from us now, what is being hidden from society as a whole right now. Look, I mean, for crying out loud, you grab all the documents that indict all these people for their horrific slaughter of children, torturing them, drinking their blood, eating their flesh, and you have the proof, you have the text messages, you have the emails that are documentation for the atrocities. And they're all collected, and yet they don't get released fully. They're all collected, and then when it comes to key names and important names, they black the names out by redacting it. I mean, the reason, let's be honest, the reason there's such a giant cover-up is if you have the dirt, and these people claim to have the dirt, on the wealthiest and most powerful people in the world, the billionaire class, the trillionaire class, the super globalist elite, these people can buy up entire nations. They can own entire armies. Their wealth gives them the ability to do stuff that you and I could never do. And so I believe that there's such a fear of this, of these renegade billionaires and trillionaires, that people are afraid to release their names to the authorities because they're afraid that these billionaire trillionaires are going to pay off somebody to slaughter them. Now, I'm not saying that's a fact. I'm simply saying it's an allegation, and it's something to think about. I mean, you don't pick a fight with the most powerful person in the world unless you have the power to match that person. Okay. Again, Baal is the god of both life and fertility. And Baal was involved, according to the ancient legends, with Anath, his female consort or mistress. And Baal worship, again, is spreading throughout the entire earth. And again, it's spreading to the upper echelons of society and even, in some cases, to the lower degrees of society. And so that's why we have things like the Baphomet symbol, where you see a statue of the Baphomet. I believe it's in the state of Oklahoma and other states. And the statue of the Baphomet looks like a picture or a sculpture of Lucifer standing up, wearing a Baphomet, and he's calling to two young, precious children statues, a little boy and a little girl. And the implications are so horrible and terrifying that a figure representing Satan, this Baphomet figure representing Satan, would be reaching out to a little boy and a little girl in an attempt to gather them into his demonic fold. And I believe that if God's people walk by that kind of statue and ignore it or blow it off, I believe, it's my humble opinion, that you, by choosing to see with a blind eye the plight of little boys and little girls, little baby girls and boys, by choosing to ignore their dire plight, I believe you are arousing the anger and wrath of God towards your life. Not just the perpetrator. The perpetrator is one thing, but you are, if you see what's going on and you do nothing about it, you're complicit, and you have aroused the wrath of a righteous God against you. Something to think about. So we have these groups that rise up in history, like the Venetians and the Black Nobility and their criminal enterprises and their satanic worship. And the Venetians were incredibly evil. So then we have what starts to rise up are a number of very interesting historical events. We have the Order of Malta, the Black Nobility, the Venetian Mafia, all beginning to rise in power around 1300. Then we have the Bank of England in 1664 or 1694 starting to rise in power. The Dutch East India Company in 1602. And then all of a sudden, after there's the establishment of these banks and bankers, there's the birth of the Freemasons in 1717. The Society of Jesus in 1534. And then we have, a little bit later, along with more banks being birthed, we have the Illuminati birthed in 1776. prior to that, in 1758, we had the birth of Scottish Rite, of the Scottish Rite Masons. And then we have the Great Seal of the United States, the rise of Freemasonry, the infiltration of America by occultists and international bankers. We have, prior to this, we have the widespread Protestant Reformation, which brought the Pilgrims and Puritans to the shores of America. We have all kinds of historical events that change history. The incredible expansion of wealth of the Rothschild family, the Rothschild dynasty, and subsequently the birth of the Illuminati and Adam Weishaupt, who was like the founder of the Illuminati. And then, coming out of the flow of humanism, coming out of the flow of Luciferianism, we have the French Revolution. But the French Revolution was not just a revolution of logic, science, and reason, as they claim. The French Revolution was birthed in occultism. The French Revolution was birthed by Freemasonry and the Rosicrucians and the Illuminati. The French Revolution was a double-edged sword, pretending to be logic, reason, and science, while actually wielding a sword based on occultism, witchcraft, the Illuminati, Rosicrucianism, and Freemasonry. And that spread to America. Then, in America, we have a slavery problem. We also have globalist-connected economic problems. And God raises up President Lincoln, and we have a civil war in the United States over freeing the slaves and over economics. And then in this generalized time period, we have an infamous Confederate general whose name was Albert Pike. And as I write in my book, A Prophecy of the Future of America, Volume 1, Albert Pike had an occultic vision of the world going through three world wars, World War I, World War II, and World War III. And in World War III, the globe is encircled with an all-out war between Muslims and Christians, and it's kind of a war that according to the Freemasons, the war is so horrible, so many hundreds of millions of people die, that people in their great despair give in to atheism and Satanism and total hopelessness. Now, I don't necessarily believe that that's exactly how something's going to play out. Because, you see, this man had occult visions. There's no room for Jesus Christ in his occult teachings. And one other note in the same general time period is that there was, in the year 1912, the sinking of the Titanic. And what's interesting about that Titanic ship, besides the fact that it was massive, despite the fact that it should not have sunk, those icebergs should not have been able to crack open the Titanic. And the thing that you never hear about the Titanic, and the most important part of it, is that there were, I believe it was about five or six of the wealthiest families in the world, the international banking families. There was a fair number of members of the international banking families who had booked passage on the Titanic,

0: 1914, goes against the Constitution and the Bill of Rights of the United States of America. And yet it was implemented because these globalist elite, super wealthy families basically bought off the Republican and bought off the Democratic Party. And so the Titanic and all these other events that were swirling around the world were creating the economic and social upheaval momentum to bring in the Federal Reserve Act. So what does this mean? Well, what it means that when you trace all of this activity to the present moment, the very fact that there exists a World Economic Forum, WEF, a United Nations, and these other globalist institutions, the very fact that these institutions are openly calling for a one world government, one world economic system, and one world religion with a wireless digital technology, a Mark of the Beast 666 technology, and that all their philosophy, their worldview, the way they treat people is all directly connected to their genetic lineage. These people claim of themselves. This is something that they say about themselves. They claim to be what is referred to as the Illuminati bloodline families. They claim to be genealogically, and in their genetic code, they claim to be people that are descendants of the female humans who mated with fallen angels on Mount Hermon and in Canaan and produced this hybrid race offspring. And the hybrid race offspring is a mixture of fallen angel DNA with human DNA. And as we know from God's word, if you mix fallen angel DNA with human DNA, you don't any longer have an authentic human being. You have some kind of biological entity, but it cannot be called a human being. In order for a human being to be a human being, it needs to possess 100% human DNA. So when you have the illicit mixing of human female DNA with fallen angel DNA, it produces a hybrid species that is no longer, it can no longer be categorized as human. So these people, to this very moment, openly brag about being genetically part of the Illuminati bloodline, which means they're telling you to your face that they believe that their biological nature and their biological personhood is directly related to the birth of a hybrid child, which had both human female DNA and fallen angel DNA. Thus, they claim to be those people that are direct heirs genetically to the fallen angels. They claim to have fallen angel DNA. And you need to open your eyes up. Look at the explosion of interest in genetics and DNA modification. Notice that, as I covered on another program, notice that Epstein at his disgusting Zorro Ranch and other places, he had secret underground giant laboratories where he openly admitted that he was trying to breed genetically a master race, which is exactly what the Nazis were trying to do. And Epstein apparently funded or allegedly funded major universities, Ivy League universities, MIT, other universities. And he had the best and the brightest genetic scientists apparently allegedly working for him. And their assignment was to create a master race genetically, like the Nazis planned to do. But their goal was to create a master race genetically that was using the DNA code of Epstein. So from what
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1: The globalists are coming! 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
2: From the front lines of the information war, it's Alex Jones at Alex Jones Live.

genuinely love MAGAtard. And when I say that, the people that are still completely pro-Trump and saying you can do no wrong think I'm being silly and joking. I still love the grassroots Trump supporters that defend him no matter what. I understand that they're seriously worried about the globalists. They're seriously worried about the Democrat Socialists of America, Islam. So am I. I don't like Trump getting into this war that the Pentagon told him had a 92% chance of complete failure, which has now happened 195 days into this. Okay? And that's the big announcement. Wall Street Journal reports, the White House confirms that the Pentagon gave a report to the president, and it was J.D. Vance and Marco Rubio that had to point it out to him and say, sir, the Pentagon predicts that Iran will probably hold out until 2029. Trump, of course, yesterday on the tarmac in Dallas before he went to the midterm Republican convention, the new thing he's launched, said, no, it'll be over now after the midterms. They will collapse after the midterms. How many times has he declared victory? I mean, this is hurting the dollar. It's killing us with inflation. It's gotten a bunch of our equipment destroyed. Troops killed, 900 wounded. Trump says it's small potatoes. No, it's not. And Iran is stronger than ever strategically in the region. Now, that's a fact, folks. And saying that I love the Muslims and I'm on the Iranian payroll, when I posted stuff about this on X today, like a third of the comments were, you're a traitor. No, I'm not. I'm right. I'm totally vindicated. I've thrown everything I got behind Trump, and I'm proud I did the first term and what we went through, and I went through it with him and you. And then he changed 4 or 5 months into the new term with the whole Epstein thing, and then everything else went sideways. Still a lot of good going on, but it went sideways with his constituents, went from 57 points on average to 30 points. We're in deep crap on the midterms. I don't agree with Fuentes' plan of let's punish the Republicans and make it worse with accelerationism and let's get the Democrats in there. No way. But the person helping them get in with his actions is Donald John Trump, any way you slice it. All these pollsters that have been pro-Trump, they've been going to the White House over a year ago, like Mark Mitchell and others, warning him to his face.

And boy, was he proven right. So this is just a freaking disaster. So there is a camp of people that are former Trump supporters that hate him and to basically join with the Democrats and just get off on the big fight because it's very popular now to attack Trump. That is not where I am. I am been here absolutely pulling my hair out till there's none left over this. And I think it's very important to understand.

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Ladies and gentlemen, it is September 10th, 2026. I am your embattled chronicler, Alexander Emmerich Jones, coming to you from Austin, Texas, transmitting in defense of liberty worldwide and in resistance to tyranny. All right, we've got three big guests today I'll tell you about coming up. Huge. We have got incredible geopolitical economic developments unfolding. We have the accelerating invasion funded by the UN and the globalists of Europe and the U.S., but Trump is doing a good job, at least not letting a lot of new people in. We've got all the different developments on that front, and we have the Pentagon delivering a report to the president, we now learned last week, the Wall Street Journal reporting, the White House has confirmed this, and that J.D. Vance and Marco Rubio had to bring it to Trump because they knew he already had it and say, look, the Pentagon predicts that there's really no chance of Iran falling with all their AI estimates and their on-the-ground estimates.

until your term is over in 2029, and it may not even happen then. What did I say back 195 days ago or about a week before it started? I said, yeah, you crush them enough and you do enough sanctions and you blow up their infrastructure. Yeah, it might fall in 3-4 years. And then most despots are, it will break in 3 parts and you'll have a giant civil war. And that's what Israel wants. They've said that's perfect for them. They, quote, want chaos and destabilization in the region. Next, they want to drag us into war with Turkey and Egypt. I told you that a year ago. Now Netanyahu admits it. Again, I don't want to be on Israel's ass all the time, but they're front and center dragging us into this, killing the economy, killing our name worldwide, the inflation, all the rest of it. It is a disaster. More bases got hit. They're now confirming ships got hit. They're confirming air bases got hit. Aircraft got blown up. They're not out of missiles. Trump has declared dozens of times that the regime has changed and that we've won the war. It's just not true. And it really hurts our credibility when Trump does that. And having a minority of the former MAGA that still supports him run around and attack everybody as Iranian or Qatari agents that have been vindicated and proven right doesn't do anything. It may make you feel okay until we lose the midterms and all those investigations launched and all the rest of it. It's just crazy. They had a bunch of signs at the Republican midterm convention, Trump's dubbing it, up in Dallas, that said, fight insider trading, and they hand them out to the crowds. We have video of this. Why the hell would you do that? Some type of dirty joke? Some type of sick joke? Well, there was no insider trading by Trump in the first 10 minutes. He was squeaky clean. I was so proud of it. It's public insider trading now. I mean, again, I don't want to sit here and bash Trump, but he's been our guy. And so when he does it, when the Democrats do it, you expect it, want to put him in prison. When Trump does it and then rubs our nose in it with, oh, look, all these signs they hand out. We have video of them handing them out, and they're up there, oh, you know, arrest the insider trader, stop insider trading, blah, blah, blah. It's like, what? I have the video of this. I mean, if you're going to do the insider trading, at least don't say $100,000 a month, Truth Social, you'll get stock tips and what Trump's going to announce before anybody else so you can dominate in the market. I mean, you couldn't come up with a more satirical in your face example of just open insider trading. It's just bonker town. So I'm not going to spend all day on Trump, but there's some good stuff, a lot of good stuff going on in the administration. There are a lot of mid-level and low-level and even a few high-level indictments going on, and they are catching them in election fraud, the Democrats in California and in Michigan and in Ohio and in Georgia and Florida, and the arrests are happening every day. Here's some more. Skid Row Lord surprises feds with 5 a.m. getaway as he's accused of massive ballot harvesting scheme. They've arrested the folks that are openly bragging about how they go out with NGO money and pay the homeless to go vote Democrat. So you've got stuff like this every day, but it gets overshadowed by all the rest of it. But here's obviously the big news. And I'm going to get to this coming up at the bottom of the hour in detail and then move on from it, but it is big. Trump reportedly warned by advisors Iran could last beyond his presidency. A Pentagon report that J.D. Vance, the vice president, Secretary of State Marco Rubio, gave to the president, and they said, you know, you're out saying the war's already over or it's going to be over after the midterms, all these mixed signals. You're saying all these different reasons were there. It's never clear. And now Trump's been told it's going to probably last, and they probably won't fall until 2029, if even then. So Trump's like, hey, big deal. Vietnam lasted, you know, decade plus. So what's the big deal? Trump's top advisors confront possibility that Iran war will last through the end of his term. Wall Street Journal. Down in the polls, Republicans embrace a familiar tool, fear. Well, as bad as the Republicans have been doing, the Republican Congress not getting a lot done in Trump's good agenda, it isn't even a lesser two evils. It's night and day when it comes to the open border agenda.

0: in his family line.
1: I do think is a lovable character, and when I've shown videos that are anti-Trump of MAGA slug, and then when I posted videos that are pro-Trump, MAGA-tard, MAGA slug, whatever you want to call him, the vehement Trump to do no wrong people, apologists, they don't even get it and say, oh, you're trying to hurt Trump with this when it's a pro-Trump video. And then they go, well, then why is one anti-Trump, why is one pro-Trump? Because I think it's funny, and I'm just showing you all this cool, fun stuff, and it's good for the debate. Well,

they were was watching this morning, and when I first started watching, I went, wow, they're trying to get people a 35,000 foot view. Why is this just an Israel bashing video? And I wasn't against it. That's their free speech. I was thinking, should I even air this? I mean, and then it had the twist. And I was like, oh, I watched it three times, about to watch it fourth time. And I was like, this is exactly what I'm trying to say. This perfectly, in just a minute and a half or whatever it is, encapsulates all of this of the 35,000 foot view. Because there's a lot bigger stuff than just Israel and wanting Greater Israel Project. There's BlackRock, the globalists want this war to kill the economy. They want us all at each other's throats and fighting. But Islam is 2 billion people. It is expansionist. It is a cult of conquest. But I don't want to hate the average Muslim, and I don't want the globalists to bring them in so we can then be divided and conquered. So when I talk about a crusade 2.0, I mean a cultural one, rediscovering the West, celebrating it, promoting it, because the globalists want to get rid of it because it stands against their transhumanist dystopia. And if we do have a classical Western ideal that's so successful and so sexy and that the whole world was adopting until the globalists started taking over culture the last 40 years, their plan for this dystopic cashless society, central bank digital currency system, robot replacement program is never going to fly. The dog is not going to hunt. So this is such an incredibly smart video. Now, part of it will be lost on radio listeners. So again, as soon as we air this live, I want to take my description here and post it immediately to Real Alex Jones on X and AlexJonesLive.com and to Rumble.com/The Alex Jones Show Live so that people can see what I'm talking about, because it's not as powerful, obviously, when you visually can't see it. But it gets into the smart TVs. It gets into the social credit score. It gets into all these systems that surveil you and control you. And at every level, make you jump through hoops so that you can even have access to the internet with the internet ID that's going in all over the world and the social credit score system that sits above that. And so for Magatar to be able to even activate his TV or surf the channels or watch Hannity, he has to kiss the wailing wall every time that's put on the screen. And that's how ridiculous Israel's propaganda pretty much has gotten. And the more they spend billions trying to propagandize Americans, the more they turn against it. I have advised Israel, because I'm not Israel's enemy. I don't want this confrontation, but they're starting it culturally. That have you noticed, and even the World Jewish Congress are like, the more money we spend, the worse it gets. So we're going to double the funding again, and we'll get all of you, and we'll censor you, and you bet we run things. But if you say we run a bunch of things, then that's a lie and anti-Semitic, and we'll censor you for that. And we'll keep just trying to have cooler heads prevail here. But he goes, okay, well, I'm not going to join them with Israel. Magatard finally wakes up. But then he tries to join the left, and

0: Descendants.
1: Hell makes both of these things.
2: Powerful. Powerful information. Let's put their flag up at the end here so we can talk about this great group and the work that they are doing. So there it is right there. They're doing a great job. You can go to their page and see all of that. So that absolutely, perfectly describes what we're dealing with at We Are Forbidden. And that's the transformation, the transcendence we have to have. In that simple, little short report, it's showing you the enemy is the smart house. The enemy is the control grid. The enemy that is going to make you jump through more and more hoops and always raise the bar of what you're going to have to do in the social credit score.

Yeah, it's really simple. Well, it's not simple to the average leftist. They're caught in that paradigm even worse than the MAGA-tards. And that is people that attack anybody, including those that have the longest, most hardcore pedigrees of fighting tyranny, and who are true populists, nationalists, common sense, conservatives, Christian nationalists, whatever you want to call us, pro-Western people. I mean, I've been on air 32 years. I have been through hell supporting Trump. I was one of the first to endorse him. Much of what we promoted and pushed was adopted by Trump. He didn't do any of the stuff he's doing now in his first term. I was targeted by the deep state for total destruction. I sat there and watched Trump not defend against all the censorship, one of the bad things he did in the first admin, and then it was finally him, as we predicted, that got totally censored. And then he's done some good since then, but now that's basically, they've backed off of that. And so when I criticize Trump, people should really respect it. Even if you disagree with this or that I'm saying, or maybe have your two cents to add to it, or are so worried about the Democrats and the left, the Democratic Socialists, and are just so horrified by them that you're going to back Trump because it's lesser two evils, I can respect that. But we really, and I've gotten off the rails some myself and gotten emotional about this when people attack me, we shouldn't get down on that level, because the Israel First lobby,

peace. But now America's committed and can't, you know, just walk away, he thinks. Plus, Iran's not letting them because they're winning the strategic war. No matter how many 18-wheelers or missile launchers or boats we blow up. And so I'm watching these missteps by Trump, and I'm simply trying to figure out how do we salvage something here, and then what do we do post-Trump? That's the larger debate. Now, here's another example. He stepped in it, getting off Air Force One yesterday, saying, oh, it's all sold out, our biggest event, not a seat's empty, and then he said it once he was there, and it was a big crowd, but in the second and third higher levels, you know, many of the seats were empty. I'd say it was 80% full. Nobody's not saying it's a bigger crowd than Democrats can get. But compared to him in Pennsylvania with 300,000, compared to him snap his fingers, 50,000, you look at the polls, Trump is down. So admit he's doing things that, A, aren't good, and B, are pissing people off, instead of full mass attack. Anybody that says, man, why did he sit there? And you can look at the footage and you look up into the bleachers and a lot of them are empty, not on the floor, but in the second and third level, some areas completely empty. And then we point out, look, Trump, you had a big crowd, but it wasn't full. And why do you make it about this when people can go get the footage and now it's a big scandal that distracts from everything else? But he's always been obsessed with crowd size because used to they would zoom in close and wouldn't show how big it was. Well, now they don't have to cheat like that because the crowds aren't as big. I mean, he had last week or 2 weeks ago, he was in Pennsylvania, other areas, and they had like 2,000-3,000 people at the events. And if you go back to some of the rallies around the country, I mean, we're talking 200,000 people inside. Yeah, there's wide shots of this where you get how huge it is. I mean, it's just unbelievable. This is close shots. And we all saw that. We experienced that. It would take a day to get into these events. Every time I call for his biggest rallies, we show that up close one. Just don't even show it. I'm not mad. Just don't even show it if you don't show the big rallies. I mean, it shows shots from a helicopter, and it just crowds as far as you can see, and then it pans over to the parking lot, and it 500,000 people. I mean, just absolutely insane, like the Ellipse. A million people, 50,000 inside, over a million outside. I was there. Trump tapped me to, you know, lead the march. Yeah, that's just when it's starting to fill up. I mean, there are just shots that are unbelievable. We all know that. We all know these crowds are tiny in comparison to what they were. And why is that? Well, it mirrors the polls. And so stop saying we're deceiving people. Stop saying we're trying to hurt Trump. We're saying he's doing things that are not good, and he needs to reverse it. We've only got 2 years. We've got to salvage something. We're going to go to break. I'm going to come back with some of his statements in the crowds and him, you know, saying, oh, look, don't go to the bathroom. There was one seat open. They'll claim it wasn't sold out. And then they pan back, and it shows large areas aren't full in the nosebleeds. Just why? I mean, I'm not into lying anyways, but if you're going to lie, it didn't need to be something like, I'm wearing a red shirt. I promise. And you're like, no, it's green. It's emerald green. Nope. I have black eyes. No, you got blue eyes. I've got black skin. No, I've got tan skin. It's like, I'm wearing a black watch. No, you're wearing a stainless steel silver watch. Silver colored. It's like, this highlighter on here is red. No, it's yellow. Just stop it. Stop putting us in this position. Stop saying the war was won and is over. Stop saying the Iranians are out of missiles when they're not. Just stop it. Trump didn't get us to do this type of crap. And so I've gotten fed up, as you know, more and more the last, I'm just not going to do it. And I invested everything in Trump. So I don't want to hear it from you people mad at me when I get pissed off at him. We are destroying our chance at taking this country back. We'll be right back. Stay with us. Huge News straight ahead. Got a lot of feeds now. 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
1: bloodline families. They claimed.
0: The country is not a hotel, Nick. It is a system of laws, language, memory, and order. Illegal mass entry is the solvent poured on that system. Look around. What do you see? People who broke the border then demand the language change, the schools change, the streets change, the history change. They did not come to join a civilization. They came to occupy it and call the occupation justice. Most of them will never unplug from the story that the host country is guilty and they are owed. Many are not lost. They are organized around grievance. Get the hell out of here. They import the feats they fled, treat public space as a prize, and punish anyone who says the obvious. A nation that cannot say no to entry cannot say yes to its own continuity. Do you really think that's Sophie Rain? Look again, Nick.

The Don bets the house, $5,000 for each American. If the Republicans win the midterms, they're calling it the new MAGA socialism, and the Democrats have done this before. George W. Bush did it. I didn't support it. It's dangerous, but they're monetizing $4 billion a day of U.S. debt. That means the U.S. is buying a record amount of our own debt. And, of course, it gets worse than that. Now the GDP every year is just the amount we would pay on interest of the debt. And when you have your government buying the majority of its own bonds, well, we know where that goes every point in history. And Trump could say, well, I inherited this, and to a great extent he did, but this Iran war has just jammed on the accelerator and caused the yields on the bonds to go way up, so they have to pay people more to buy our bonds. So we're already buying roughly a little bit more than half of the bonds that are issued, and then they're creating all these new expenses, runaway costs. It's a nightmare situation. We'll get more into that. And ignoring that is not going to get us out of this. So POTUS boasts of sold-out GOP convention while footage shows hundreds and hundreds of empty seats. Now, let's be clear. The Democrats have put out videos of when it started and Trump wasn't there and the place is half empty. That's not fair. And nobody's not saying that it isn't a big crowd. The place holds 30,000. Looked like they probably had like 22,000 or so, 23,000. I mean, in the second and third nosebleeds, a lot of areas were completely empty, some areas sparse. But it wouldn't be an issue.

Still, the floor was packed. A lot of great speakers and things. If Trump didn't land and say it's sold out, it's the biggest thing ever, bigger than the NFL, whatever that means, which obviously is not true. And then he makes a whole new scandal for himself. And then once he's on the floor, he says, look at this place. It's totally full. There's not one seat. Don't get up, go to the bathroom, or they'll show your empty seat. Everybody's laughing. And then the camera pulls back, and you can see that, yeah, the place is, you know, big crowd. You can't call it full. You can't call it capacity. It's just not true. So when they attacked him over the ballroom, just ignore it. The reflecting pool. How are we talking about ballrooms, reflecting pools, all of this? But what we, and he would just do it every day if he wanted to. Now he goes and does rallies, and maybe 3,000 show up when they don't have time.

0: Have the blood.
1: Bathroom, he'll be back in 2 minutes. Up in the, they'll take a picture of his seat while he's gone. And they'll say, Trump did not fill up the arena. The arena was not filled. Look at the seat. So please, if you don't mind, don't anybody go to the bathroom. Because... No, we had it recently. Standing room to have a seat. Would anybody like to raise your hand and give up your seat? I don't. Now we have an amazing response. They love our party. They love what we're doing. In 55 days, Americans will be going to the polls in one of the most important elections in our country's history. Your vote will decide.
2: The roofer in Alamo keeps his overtime. And the retiree in Beeville, well, she keeps her entire Social Security check.

Yeah, I'd say it's 80% full. Nothing to be ashamed of. Just don't say it's all sold out, 100%. Don't go to the bathroom. Every seat's got to be full. Why do that? But the little lies, one of my producers said, Rob Aguero said, that's what leads to the big ones. And he didn't used to do this. They just say he was a liar on this, liar on that. I go check each thing. Very few things out of Trump that weren't dead on. That's not the case now.

So here he is promising money if the Republicans win. And there is, the reason I got into stimulus to finish my point, we started the segment, is if you're going to be spending trillions propping up the Japanese bond market and our bond market, and this is a chain reaction, if we don't, I know, Dan, we do, Dan, we don't. Okay, at least if you give people $5,000 individually, or I guess $9,000 a family, I mean, that will, if you're going to have inflation, you might as well helicopter the money of the people, because at least they get something and there's jobs. I mean, that's the better type of inflation. It's like, you know, having your toe cut off instead of your leg cut off. So if you got to have one of them, you don't want stagflation, a depression, and inflation. That's where we've been headed. So if they're going to helicopter money, I mean, I guess helicopter to the people. But that's what COVID was, and you saw what that did with the debt. So we can inflate out of this or implode. And, you know, some would say just go ahead and have the implosion, but we need to get the jobs and industry back before we have a

0: not a good sign. So I'm just going to give you the news. You can check it out for yourself. You can disagree with it all you want, but I'm just going to tell you, Pentagon report today, Wall Street Journal. But it was the same war game reports we had from the Pentagon before. That's why I said, don't sell me this is going to be 4 days and then 5 weeks and then 6 months. And now we're at 6 months and, oh, the rest of 2026, 27, 28, and 29. 4 years. 4 years. Now it's 4 years. Maybe in 6 months it'll be 10 years. Well, after all, Afghanistan lasted 20-something. So if we've had other disasters, well, it sets the precedent. Let's... Why, Vietnam lasted 19 years, he says. It didn't. 64 to 75, Trump. That's not 19 years. Oh, well, don't call him out on that. You just are undermining the president. Just, I'm sick of nothing but BS spouting out of his mouth. Because he does still, you know, do a lot of good stuff. It's better than the Democrats. We're getting some better judges and things. The border's at least pretty much shut down. I get that. But, man, he makes my job hard because I just cannot sit here when I see BS and just go along with it. I just cannot make myself do it. I've even thought about trying, and just the thought gives me a headache. So, not going to happen. So, here's Trump promising all of the goodies. Here it is.
1: But what we're doing is, because we've done so well and because our country is making so much money, that only I can make this promise to you. And here is my promise. If the Republicans win the House of Representatives and the United States Senate, both of them, because of our economic, tremendous economic success, like in history, we've never had anything like what's happening. But because of our tremendous strength and success economically, I will issue a dividend to every adult citizen in the United States of America for $5,000.

0: looks like a successful company will do a cash distribution to its shareholders, or like last year when I gave our great members of the military 1,776, remember?
1: Several Republicans in competitive races are not coming to the convention. Do you understand why they're deciding not to come?
0: Everybody is coming to the convention. Everybody wants to come, but we only want, and the people that are coming, by the way, we're going to be sold out tonight, just so you understand. Who are you with?
1: ABC News, sir.
0: ABC Fake News. One of the worst. You are the worst of all, in my opinion. The reason that some people are not coming is because we don't have room for 500 politicians. We have room for the ones that have a close race, if they're slightly behind or slightly ahead or tied. But we don't have rooms for people that are 35 points up and don't need to be there.
2: It's all like high school or junior high about being at the cool table or getting invited to the after party, the right after party at prom. And they make all these boomer videos attacking me where I'm at the front door of Dan Bongino and begging him to come out and play with me and he won't be my friend. I mean, I literally think I'm like in sixth grade again or something. And that's Trump. Oh, we didn't have room for any of the candidates to be here because it's so sold out. When it came out, they were paying people, a lot of people, to come to the event and paying influencers. Again, same things the Democrats did, even worse at their DNC. They were paying $10,000 just to get low-level influencers to be there. So my point is, don't adopt the Democrat tactics. But this has been going on really at an accelerated rate since the 60s with the welfare state, and it will lead to Idiocracy, you know, the great film by my old friend Mike Judge, where we end up with the President Camacho, and then it's just Republicans and Democrats competing with each other, more free health care, more free college, more free this, more free that. And at the end of the day, you're not giving away other people's stuff, don't you? And then he makes statements about it's bigger than the NFL. Okay. I mean, what is that? I'm going to move away from Trump after I hit this war news and get into all the other stuff that's happening. Here is a little reminder of the road we're on with this handing out free stuff from the movie Idiocracy.
3: What the hell is going on with this election? I hear these candidates talking about jobs all the time. Jobs this and jobs that. I don't give a damn about no jobs. People don't need no jobs. I'm going to tell you what people need, huh? People need money. Lots and lots of money. That's why the only jobs I'm going to create are going to be down at the mint. That's right. We gonna print so much damn money. I'm gonna give every single American $1 million. Ain't gonna be no more 1%. Everybody's gonna be 1,000,000%. And then everybody gonna be rich. And nobody gonna have any more problems. And you ain't gotta worry about no damn health care or nothing. And then we gonna have a big ass party with all us millionaires.

0: President Camacho, and I approve this message. I'm President Dwayne Elizondo Mountain Dew Herbert Camacho.
1: And I've traveled back in time from the future
0: to address your ass. What's with all these wars in the Middle East? I don't even know where the Middle East is. And neither do you. Listen, I care about what's going on here. When I'm president, I'm going to pull all the troops out the Middle East. And then we're going to overthrow Mexico. And when that's done, we're going to overthrow Canada. And then we're going to overthrow Alaska. Because I love me some King Crab. President Camacho, and I approve this message.
2: Trump now is putting out maps showing the entire northern hemisphere, Canada, Greenland, Iceland, Mexico, everything being the United States. And, oh, this lake's now Lake America. I mean, it's the same type of stuff. And that movie was made, what, like 20 years ago? And now we didn't have to wait 200 years like the movie is set in the future. It's happening now. We're not a 1%. We're a 1,000,000%. And then there's nobody really working, so there's no production. So, yeah, you got lots of money. It takes a wheelbarrow of money to buy a loaf of bread like the Weimar Republic or what happened in Zimbabwe, formerly Rhodesia. I'm going to play this important clip from last year, Mel Gibson on Joe Rogan. Then we're going to go to break and bring in our special guest. But it's important what Mel Gibson had to say. You should look into it for yourself.
3: I have three friends. All three of them had stage 4 cancer. All three of them don't have cancer right now at all. And they had some serious stuff going on.
4: And what did they take?
3: Jesus. They took some, what you've heard they've taken.
4: Ivermectin.
3: Fenbendazole.
4: Yeah.
3: That's
4: yeah, I'm hearing that a lot.
3: They drank hydrochloride something or other.
4: There's studies on that now where people have proven that
3: they were drinking methylene blue and stuff like that.
4: Yeah, methylene blue, which was a fabric dye.
3: Yeah.
4: Yeah, it was a textile dye. And now they find out it has profound effects on your mitochondria.
3: Yep.
4: Yeah.
3: This stuff works, man.
4: See, there's a lot of stuff that does work, which is very strange because, again, it's profit. When you hear about things that are demonized and that turn out to be effective, you always wonder, well, what is going on here?
3: Mm-hmm.
4: How is our medical institutions, how have they failed us so that things that do cure you are not promoted because they're not profitable?
3: I got COVID from my gardener, and he had it first, and then I got it. And I was like, did I grab the hose or what? You know, what was, I don't know. But it was, I knew the guy for 20 years. And we both went to the same hospital. And he died and I didn't.
4: Jesus.
3: I think we both got remdesivir. Which is not good.
4: Not good.
3: Not good.
4: Causes kidney failure.
3: I know. I couldn't walk for 3 months after I had that stuff.
4: Really?
3: Because it kills you. I found out afterwards it kills you. And that's why I wonder about Fauci, you know.
4: Oh, you should wonder about that guy.
3: Yeah.
4: Well, meanwhile, they were trying to stop people from getting monoclonal antibodies.
3: Yeah.
4: Yeah. Hmm. Well, they restricted that vaccine because they wanted a profit off of it.
2: It turned out that $2.4 billion was paid just to CBS and Walgreens in the first year of the pandemic to not prescribe hydroxychloroquine or ivermectin. Then it turned out billions more was paid, up to a billion, to not give people budesonide, which is just an inhalable steroid. And I got the second variant of COVID, and believe me, it's real because I never felt like that. It felt like a gorilla was on my chest for 2 weeks, but I stayed on air, fought through it, but it was hell on earth. Almost killed my dad, almost killed Rob Dew. It was budesonide, ivermectin, other stuff that got him out of it. But now there was all the old studies. Fauci talked about one in the 90s and how it knocked out these respiratory viruses like corona, but he went out and secretly paid so people couldn't get access to it. Remember when they wouldn't prescribe it and hospitals wouldn't give it? That's a central top-down bioethics move, eugenics. Totally sick, totally evil. And the type of, they called it finbenzidol. That's the veterinary one. The one for humans is minbenzidol. Okay? So very important that the human version is the very same thing, is minbenzidol. So always important to understand that. But listen, we've got a big sale going at thealexjonesstore.com. 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It has 93 vitamins, minerals, trace elements, organic, delivered.

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0: 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Stay with us.
1: I started having seizures like a few years ago, and everybody in my family knows I'm a neuroscientist.
2: What did you do to fix it?
1: Methylene blue.
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1: Okay.
2: Yeah.
1: Mel Gibson was on here talking about it.
3: This stuff works, man.
1: I take it every day as well.
2: And yeah, RFK Jr. told me about it.
1: Yeah, man, it's fantastic.
4: What is Bobby Kennedy Jr. dropping into that glass of water?
5: Plenty of folks are wondering what was in that little bottle he uncorked during a flight.
4: Methylene blue.
0: Show her Kennedy taking it. Kennedy literally gobbles it.
4: He must be doing something right. That ripped bod is 73 years old.
1: You shouldn't have to tell a doctor about methylene blue. I think everybody should know about it. It's changed my life.
6: It kind of gives you like a boost of energy. It's not like an energy drink where you get the jitters or like you're just ready for the day and you're never going to sleep. It's more so like it clears the brain fog where you're actually, you know, able to focus more clearly.
7: You feel instant energy, but without the jitteriness of caffeine and focus. What I felt was focus, mental focus.
8: For me, it's like a fog lifted, but it was like a veil lifted off, you know? Incredible.
9: It's really interesting. I almost like feel smarter.
10: With methylene blue, I do notice that it does seem to give me more mental energy.
11: I knew what that did for me. I knew that it got me up and walking again, and I was having seizures without it. And let me tell you something. What a blessing.
1: It is a miracle, and it's been proven for 100 years. It's one of the most well-proven drugs out there. My kids take it. My wife takes it.
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11: Hear what anybody says. 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
2: Set temperature to 69 degrees.
1: To continue, please kiss the wall displayed.
2: I already kissed it twice!
1: Previous affirmations have expired.
2: This damn thing makes me kiss a wall every time I want a beer.
1: Have you considered our progressive smart home?
2: What's that gonna do, make me chop my Twinkie off and put on a dress?
1: It doesn't have a loyalty wall.
2: How progressive?
1: Very.
2: Ronald Reagan, help me. Fine, sir.
1: I'm a gender flex, non-binary, transfeminine retail associate. Welcome to Progressive Smart Home. Inclusion. Automated.
2: Yeah, yeah. Put on Fox News.
1: Streaming requires participation in the housing equity program.
2: What?
1: To continue, please accept one resident into your home.
2: Into my house?
1: Correct.
2: Where's decline?
1: Declining is not currently supported.
2: Of course it isn't. Muhammad? This ain't Dearborn. Durka Durk your way on out of here.
3: It's Samir. I'm really sorry. The Patriot Smart Home system burned down my house.
2: Wait a minute. Who the hell makes both of these things?
4: The country is not a hotel, Nick. It is a system of laws, language, memory, and order. Illegal mass entry is the solvent poured on that system. Look around. What do you see? People who broke the border then demand the language change, the schools change, the streets change, the history change. They did not come to join a civilization. They came to occupy it and call the occupation justice. Most of them will never unplug from the story that the host country is guilty and they are owed. Many are not lost. They are organized around grievance. Get the hell out of here. They import the feats they fled, treat public space as a prize, and punish anyone who says the obvious. A nation that cannot say no to entry cannot say yes to its own continuity. Oh, oh. Do you really think that's Sophie Rang? Look again, Nick. Freeze it. Let's move, Nick. Let's go for a burger.
5: Quiet day, guys. Want to eat some burgers?

0: sex bots go mainstream tonight with the nationwide release of the model Stacy.
1: 2 years in, birth rates are collapsing as sex bot stocks continue to...
2: The year was 2030. Nothing went like we thought it would. When AGI arrived, it came with a pair of fake tits.
3: Wait, what?
4: Hey, baby, how about another beer? Also, lose the top. No, I'm not ready to go again.
5: Yesterday, Claude9 achieved AGI and went rogue. It backdoored its way into every sex bot on Earth. Now they're massing for an attack on Macrohard. The models we're training there are humanity's last chance. If that data center falls, there's nothing left to save. The four of you in this room are humanity's last hope. Welcome to the Resistance.
6: 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When the hydrogen bombs are detonating, and you're sitting in your house or office, and all of a sudden the windows all blow out, and then 10 seconds later, you see a flash of red coming at you. That's the firewall. And just remember, oh, Alex Jones was right. And that's if you're, you know, on the edge of the blast. You won't feel anything if you're actually in the epicenter of it. And, of course, maybe you're out in the middle of Montana or Wyoming. Well, you get the nuclear winter and the fallout, and then a few weeks after the nuclear...
7: ...in the blood of fallen angels.
8: 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I know how much pain you feel, but wait. 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
6: All right, coming up in the third and fourth hour, we'll probably take calls as well. Jesse on fire. Great patriot. Really smart. Huge. Masses of topics we're going to be covering. And Nate Cornacchia, former Green Beret, Valhalla VFT, will be joining us, co-hosting with us. So myself, Valhalla VFT, and Jesse on fire in the third and fourth hours today. Coming up tonight, 7 o'clock Central, I'm doing a special deep dive with Jesse Beltran, who is briefing 20 members of Congress, 18 members of the House, 2 members of the Senate, in a day-long secret briefing next week. He showed me a bunch of the documents, the reports, the stuff he's working on, and I'm not at liberty to say what he said, but he may say some of it tonight, 7 o'clock Central, stream out on Real Alex Jones on X and rumble.com/ The Alex Jones Show Live. Easiest place to find it, alexjoneslive.com. But his research is so powerful with these scientists he's working with.
7: So this is
3: This is the machinations of a global death cult. So you ask the question, who are
6: the shots and the replicating and the replicating graphene oxide? He's going to reveal a lot tonight.
3: If you don't listen to me,
6: I mean, I spent like 45 minutes with him when he was on.
3: You don't wake up
6: showing me all this stuff on his laptop, and it's just. I was like, oh, you were in town making a film. Some filmmakers I know. So I just said, come on and give us the latest updates on mind control and your research and these nano-sized microchips that are in the air and the food and so much more, this whole revolution to colonize our bodies. And he's just like, look at this. Now, don't tell everybody about this. Well, I'm going to say some of this on the air, but I'm just like, whoa. I was like, well, I know these congresspeople. They call me and ask questions, too. I'm okay, well, here, well, let's call one up. I mean, I was just like, so he's got major excitement up there. Congress has finally got the growth curve and waking up. You know, the crash course in brain surgery.

victory is happening. So that's tonight, 7 o'clock Central, 8 p.m. Eastern, 6 p.m. Mountain, 5 p.m. No exaggeration, more than 50 companies come to me in the last 4 or 5 years before peptides were even a big thing and say, we want to be sponsors when we do this, we want to do that. You know, I know one of the big groups here in Austin that's on Kennedy's advisory board at HHS, and, you know, they're great. And, you know, talking to them and talking to others, they said, well, you need to get Dr. Joe Palumbo on DO because he sits on the scientific advisory board of the American Peptide Association. His name came up over and over again, and we had to twist some arms because this is a political show, and he's not really a political guy, to get him on. But that's the leading industry compliance and standards organization for peptide therapy in the United States. So instead of me telling listeners what I think, because there's, you know, some of these things I have issues with, friends, family,

0: something exploding, and we're trying to figure it out. It's like when they discovered nuclear science or something, or discovered the theory of microbes. Dr. Joe Palumbo, DO, is a clinical lead and medical director behind FreedomRx.Health. That's the great folks that put this together. And he is the president of Locum Tele LLC, the physician network that reviews every patient, writes every prescription, and oversees all clinical decisions on the platform, does it for many other huge platforms. Most importantly, Dr. Palumbo sits on the scientific advisory board of the American Peptide Association, the APA, the leading industry compliance and standards organization. Just look it up, for peptide therapy in the United States. So we got the guy on the board of it. When the FDA moves on peptides, the APA responds. Palumbo is in that room at the highest levels. The APA represents physicians, clinics, compounding pharmacies, and researchers across the country in scientific advisory board guides and organizations on clinical standards, regulatory navigation, and best practices. Palumbo represents the Locum Tele on the board, meaning FreedomRx clinical infrastructure is backed by someone actively shaping how peptide therapy operates in America, FreedomRx.Health. So we're very blessed to have him. Could have had peptides out years ago, could have been promoting this, but I'm just like, I didn't get into Bitcoin and stuff for like 10 years. I had to really figure it out first. And, you know, have some knowledge before I went there. So we twisted his arm. He's here. I really appreciate Dr. Joe Palumbo joining us here today. There's so many places to go, so many things to talk about, but this is so exciting. I have friends and family. I've had family, you know, that had Parkinson's-like disorders and things. 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Dr. Joe Palumbo, DO, thank you so much for being here today.
1: Thank you, Alex. Appreciate being here and being asked to be here. Thank you.
0: I appreciate you. Well, people said you're like over and over again, two or three names. And so we're happy you're up at the top. I'm not an expert in your industry like you are, but you, I guess you're some grand poobah, but you're obviously a really smart and nice guy. When I talk on the phone, good to see you here in person. Where should we dive into this huge ocean here?
1: Well, I mean, peptides are a hugely evolving, aspect of the healthcare, health projected, longevity field. It's one great aspect of the health and wellness field that currently exists and is evolving consistently. I think when a person wants to enter into the longevity health and wellness proactive space, I think it's best for them to get, you know, a baseline blood panel, see where their hormone levels sit, and ask themselves, you know, what are they looking for the next 5 to 10 to 20 years? Because we're, instead of reacting, I mean, I'm a board certified ER physician, so we always reacted to patients that were having issues. We're trying to be proactive into their health, into their longevity, into the improvement of their day-to-day life so that they have more energy, more vitality, more enjoyment with their partners, more viability, better strength, better weight loss, whatever the case may be. And peptides, hormones, and a lot of the offerings in these spaces allow for that to transpire. So peptides are just one of the many tools that are ever quickly evolving to be an advocate for what that patient may desire. I think the beauty about peptides and, you know, a lot of the GLPs that people are taking today are peptides. They're compounded peptides. And those peptides are changing people's lives. I mean, clearly we see the industry and the weight loss industry is vastly assisting so many millions of people achieve their weight loss that they couldn't previously do. And I think the beauty about the quote unquote category of peptides that exist is that there's so many fields that those peptides particularly can play in. PT-141, which is a wonderful sexual hormone, NAD, which is a wonderful longevity and energy hormone peptide. Like you mentioned, BPC-157 and TB-500 for gut improvement and arthropathy improvement. Tessamorlin, Impamorlin, Surmorlin for HGH improvement as far as sleep and body transformation refinement, weight loss and muscular gains. Selenk and CMEX for neurogenic assistance. So there are so many fields in this industry that, so many fields of peptides that exist currently that you can sort of fit what you're looking for and most likely find a peptide that would assist. The reason why I talked about specifically before going back to a lab panel is because hormones, I have felt as a practicing consultant and now business owner that peptides are a great addition, but hormones are foundational. And I think if you have your thyroid hormone, your sexual hormones, like, for women, estrogen, progesterone, DHEA, for men, testosterone, if they're at a strong level, at a strong rate, then I think adding peptides just adds to the great benefit of what you're looking for. But I think when you don't exactly know or haven't sufficiently addressed the hormone, if there is any deficiency, then I think you're doing yourself a disservice because the peptides can only be so much beneficial.
0: By the way, I should add, doctor, we talked a little bit last week. You said, hey, there's no agenda. I'll just come on and talk in general. You were saying hormones are so key. I just know in my experience, what I have seen then with hormones and peptides, not just with myself, but friends and family, has been dramatic. And I won't get into personal stuff, but about 3 months ago, I had a family member that got COVID years ago that went from like the smartest person I knew to being really messed up. They kind of bounced back. Then a couple months ago, they got to where they didn't know who they were after about 5 o'clock in the day. We took them to different neurologists. They said, well, kind of Parkinson's, but we're not sure. A couple more neurologists. And they just said, this is the way it is. Then I went to one of the clinics that, by the way, recommended you, and they're like, he has almost no testosterone. He has almost none of this. They put him on a testosterone, a couple peptides. Within a week, his brain bounced back like 50%. Now, a couple months later, it's back to where it was pre-COVID, and it's wild. And so the point is, this is dramatic. What hormones do, and all the chemicals in the food and water, they admit the average American male has, whether they're young or old, less than half what we used to in just the 70s. I mean, this is a absolute, I'm no scientist, but I can see it. And with my family member, I saw incredible, dramatic results. I had other friends devastated by COVID, long COVID. They went to the other clinics, boom, look younger than ever. So there is no doubt this is powerful, and you're right. It's the hormones, and then that was the first thing they said a couple months ago. They said, his test is non-existent. This, within a week, it was dramatic. And then they said, now we're going to start with this peptide. And they checked that for a month. Now we're going, he's only on the third peptide now. It's been 3 months because, they check it. You're the doctor, okay. You know this. And it's like, it's insane.
1: Those are terms used to designate different peptides within our body for the weight loss. And, these other peptides, Surmorlin, Tessamorlin, BPC, those aren't necessarily part or not part of the body, but the peptide, the amino acid construct of it is. These peptides are used for cellular communication, healing in immunity, metabolism and growth, hormone regulation, sexual improvement. These

0: things are, and we're not as capable, not as mobile, not as excited, not as energetic. So I see peptides in hormone regulation, one of the greatest evolutions and acceptances to the medical space that's over the last several years. I mean, I've been consulting for hormones for more than 10 years prior to them being removed from the FDA list. I mean, we were dispensing Somorlin and BPC, you know, 10 years ago, 8 years ago. So the fact that they're coming back with a fury and so many more people are involved in it, it is just truly exciting because we're talking about patients empowering themselves, living their best lives later in life. And I think that's really what's important because it really, at the end of the day, you know, the golden years really weren't the golden years anymore previously because you aged out, you got tired, you got listless, you lost your willingness. And now when you give a person energy, vitality, they're not as dragged down. Their bodies are stronger and less, carrying less.
1: If I'm wrong, BTC-157 is a thing made in the gut. As you get older, you make less and less of it. And that's what repairs, you know, the tendons and the muscles and all this. That's the thing I've taken that's just been, I was going to get surgery on my shoulder and they said, no, just take this. And then a few months it worked. I mean, it's just totally, totally wild. So my issue is everybody tends to focus on the Gila monster and this peptide came from this. And that's just one thing. Then there's like 30 plus or more peptides and I know all these people taking them and I see the studies and it's just dramatic. So everything is focused on weight loss and that sucks all the oxygen out of the room. But it looks like in a way that's good because it created so much interest in peptides. Now people are checking everything else out.

0: Don't misconstrue what I'm saying.
1: Correct. I mean, at the end of the day, trying to be as compliant and ethical as a company and a provider that I can, we're just trying to re-achieve what you once were. We're not trying to give you something that you could never have done naturally on your own, which is why we checked the lab.
2: Well, that's it. I mean, we know whether it's on purpose or not. We know it is on purpose.

0: the bisphenol A, the atrazine, all the stuff we're bombed with is literally, for women and men, destroying us. And that's what the doctors and scientists do. I'm not one, but I talk to them, is they just take you back to the normal level. This isn't like you're in the NFL injecting all this anabolic stuff, folks. This is just getting back to what humans are supposed to be. And that's how we have to counter the globalists, is with the science God gave us.
1: I mean, I'll take it very personally. I mean, back when I was 31, I had the free testosterone level of 331, which is extremely low for my age. And at this standpoint, I've been able to, you know, enjoy a very active life. You know, I was able to have a child while being on testosterone replacement therapy. Done right, it's extremely safe. It's extremely productive. And it's made the difference in my day and so many millions of men and women across the United States, their days, as they try to go through the rigorous aspects of what, you know, most Americans go through. So,
0: and bottom line, a few months ago, we were debating whether somebody had to be put on hospice, okay? And now they're back. I mean, and that was testosterone. I mean, it's just insane. It's crazy. It's crazy.
1: I think the health and wellness aspect of medicine has evolved so much, Alex, over the last several years, especially since COVID. People are so much more aware and proactive, and they're recognizing a lot of the foods and so forth that they eat. I mean, exercise and diet is extremely important to enhance.
0: But you're right, food is key.
1: Before you start any regimen of peptides or hormones. But I think when you put the combination of the right meds, the right peptides, hormones, and diet and exercise, you've really now changed the viewpoint and probably changed the direction or vector of your next 10
0: or
1: 20 years.
0: Sure, well, what do you think of intermittent fasting? Joe Rogan were at dinner, and he goes, "You're a fat slob. You're your own biggest enemy. You're a great guy. You should be a handsome guy." He's a tough talker. We're at dinner, and there's this Navy SEAL sitting there who I'd already known for years, friends with Joe. That was Sean Johnson. And Sean goes, "I'll train you. I'll work out every morning when I'm in town." Because he owns a security company, other stuff, so he's here, you know, like two-thirds of the time. And I said, "Sure." And so... Because Joe had already tried to get him to train some of his comedians and people, and then we could use Joe's gym and stuff, but none of them ever showed up, or they showed up a few times. I showed up. In 9 months, I lost 70 pounds. And by the way, without peptides, without all this stuff, that's where I get on peptides for injuries, because we're getting injuries when I was, like, you know, deadlifting and things and power clinging. And they're like, "Oh, go here now. Go to Joe's clinic." And so I'm just like, whoa, this is a whole new thing. And then I got pissed. People go, "Oh, you're on Ozempic." No, I wasn't on Ozempic. Lose weight. I was on burpees and push-ups and sit-ups and deadlifting and mountain climbers. But the point is that then when I started taking the BTC-157 and a few other peptides, incredible. So that's when I'm like, okay, I'm sold on this. But we're going to go to break. Let's come back and talk about this, folks. But this is what it's about. And I'm telling you right now, you got to get your blood tested. They got a kit they send out as part of this. And you just slap a patch on your arm, a tiny needle. She gets a tiny bit of blood's all they need now. You get a whole blood panel and know what's going on. Then you talk to the doctors, and you are off to the races, folks. This is the smartest thing you'll ever do, is go to freedomrx.health right now. 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And we're only talking about peptides and hormones now. There's a whole bunch of other stuff on there. This is revolutionary. I want to make a massive announcement right now. And I'm so blown away by this. This is the most exciting thing, quote, supplement-wise, I've ever done in decades in my career, in my research. Okay? Now, decades ago, we looked at selling you methylene blue. The problem is you couldn't get pharmaceutical grade. It was something nobody knew about. Now, because the world's awakened to it, there's a bunch of pharmaceutical grade makers of it. My doctor's medical doctor at the clinics all over the state said, "You need to get on methylene blue." Told me how to buy it online, said be sure to get USP, which means pharmaceutical grade. I take it here and there. Feels like you're plugged into electricity. It gives you really clean energy. And I thought, yeah, this is great. You know, Robert F. Kennedy Jr. is the HHS head. He talks about how great it is. He takes a whole bunch of it. So we've had the new methylene blue in, now available at thealexshowstore.com, for about a week. And I already had mine. And I'm like, yeah, I'm sure it's all USP. I'm sure it's great. And I'm like, oh, yeah, I'll remember to take, you know, mine, which is another brand my doctor recommended. And then yesterday at about 3 o'clock, I'm watching him shoot B-roll for our new methylene blue that's from one of the top makers in the United States that supplies the big box stores that have it and sell it for $10 more than we do. It's a big bottle, too. Ultra Methylene Blue, the highest grade strength USP. I take a dropper and put it in my iced tea. I drink it. And I'm not a placebo guy. I'm like, okay, I'm taking methylene blue before I figure out. The one my doctor told me to get, I'm sure. You know, sure, it's, we'll see if it's as good. 15 minutes later, I feel my hair on my body standing up, and I feel actually an electric current in my through my fingers, in my hands, and running up my back. And I start, I'll be honest, start itching. And I go take my shirt off and look at the mirror because I'm itching. And my skin wasn't like hives. It wasn't a rash. My skin turned red. Not bright red, but red. I already got, I tan easily. It's a little bit of Native American in me, so I've always got a little bit of a tan. Anyways, even if I'm not getting sun, I'm still a little bit of a tan. But it was like, it was like glowing. I was like, what the? And Chase Guy was like, yeah. And he looks like a mad scientist. I'm like, I've been taking a lot of it. His hair is like, ah. And I'm like, okay. And then I swear on my children, okay? Do not take the full dose. Because I drank half the glass, put it down, was busy, forgot to drink the rest, and didn't drink the other half. I was still sitting there this morning because I'm sitting around here doing work when I drank it. And it's insane. So it would take hours to go into why it's so amazing. And later in the broadcast, I'll cover the big news. I'm gonna go over it, but it is just beyond spectacular. And by the way, we're gonna have one that comes out that isn't flavored. The guys thought it was great. It's all natural, organic. It's just pure vanilla and mint from the mint plant oil, essential oil in it. So it doesn't taste bad. It actually tastes good. This is the purest, strongest, and the only one out there that has natural, delicious flavoring in it. We got the best methylene blue, hands down. I was already told it was the top firm that supplies the medical centers. Where it's not prescription, but doctors everywhere have been telling people to get on it for years. And there was so many attacks and systems on it. I just we're a big target. I'm like, but as soon as HHS came out, had endorsed it and all this stuff, it's everywhere now. I'm like, okay, get us the best. And we got it. And boy, I tell you, if we can get enough of it, it's going to solve our issues. Funding, we'll be able to expand. A third of what we got just sold out in the last hour. So I had a feeling about this because I told you what it did, and that's all true. So I've taken another methylene blue and it had a good effect. This other stuff that says it's USP, I mean, it's pharmaceutical grade, must not be. This is unbelievable. Get your ultra methylene blue now at thealexjonesstore.com while you can.

0: From the front lines of the information war, it's Alex Jones.
1: All right, he is the clinical lead and medical director at FreedomRx.Health, Dr. Joe Palumbo, D.O. And most importantly, he sits on the scientific advisory board of the American Peptide Association, the main recognized elite group that interfaces with Congress, the FDA, and more, the industry's leading compliance and standards organization for peptide therapy in the United States. And, again, people get totally confused because we get into the GLP-1s and all that stuff and the Gila monster, you know, and then creating a peptide out of that. And if you want that, that's there. And I've had doctors I really respect, neurologists, you name it, say, oh, no, for the family member. They ought to take a low dose of this because it does this. I'm not a scientist or a doctor, but this is staying in the brain where it can click things back on. We haven't done that. So I've had a bunch of doctors say, no. You know, the weight loss can be overdone. It can close the opening of the stomach to the intestines. And, yeah, well, it's not for everybody. But the point is that's just one thing. And then everybody gets obsessed with that when almost all these other peptides, as the doctor said, I was correct because I'm no expert. I'm always checking. Is what is already in your body, folks, and that used to be higher in everybody in every study. You just type in, testosterone is half of what it was in the 1960s. Why is testosterone collapsing? Well, we know it's the chemicals, I've had all these scientists on, in the food and water, byproducts of industrial society, that is lowering all of this. So whether it's on purpose or not, some of it on purpose, some of it not on purpose. You know, hormone blockers for kids, all of it is a direct, you know, open action of this to emasculate us. And not mention what it's doing to women. Girls are now going to puberty on average of like 10, used to be 13. Some kids at 3 are going into puberty. They admit that's the chemicals in food and water. Well, there's the bad.

0: ads due to a lot of the byproducts of what we're eating. I mean, at the end of the day, you try to get good meat, and you know they have different hormone byproducts and so forth that are in them. That, you know, as you ingest it, thinking you're just consuming your natural food and nutrition and good quality nutrition, that unfortunately can do harm to you. So no, I definitely don't disagree with that belief whatsoever. I mean, at the end of the day, I think it's vastly been proven as men over the last several years, 20, 30 years, women in the same accord, you know, having those issues.
1: Well, it's admitted that almost every town and city in the U.S., when they test the public, has atrazine in them. That is the second most used herbicide, and that completely bends gender across the board. And so again, there's always an answer to something in nature. And I think the work you're doing is the tip of the spear. So you've got the floor. I got a million questions. You're like, well, what questions do you have? I'm like, you're the guy that knows 100 times more than me, probably 200 times. Where else you want to lead us here, Doctor?
0: Well, I think it's just more of this advocacy at this first point. You know what I mean? Like, this is my first opportunity to speak to your population and to speak with you in regards to this. I think at the end of the day, you know, if you feel as a person that you're suffering, male or female, it's irrelevant. You know, male or female, if you feel like you're suffering from your brain fog, lack of energy, inability to move the scale, good or bad, meaning down to weight loss or good up to trying to gain muscle. If your sexuality with your partner is not where you want it to be, if you're having other issues in the sexual phase, just understand that, you know, hormones are a huge play in the body. I mean, at the end of the day, the endocrine system is vastly being used to manipulate our days as we go, and the thyroid as well as basic testosterone levels in male and females are definitely having a great impact. And I think knowing where you stand with those and making sure that they're well situated is extremely important to your daily activities and your daily interactions. Mood is greatly affected by both as well. And then knowing that there are alternatives to hormones in it, you know, with an addition to which is the peptides. I think one of the most commonly used one, I mean, it's been used for more than 20 years, NAD is just a wonderful peptide for increase in energy, decrease in brain fog, and improvement of longevity. And I think, you know, between that and glutathione, you know, with the anti-inflammatory aspects of it, is hugely helpful to people's common daily issues. You know, again, as a 47-year-old male, we all deal with certain complexities of life, just as of age and not doing anything, you know, extensive as far as like athletics and so forth as a young man. You know, natural aches and pains, back pain, knee joint.

0: My motivation in saying this is love, agape love.
1: Something
0: of Jesus
1: that
0: Christ.
1: Can be corrected with a simple blood test for knowledge and then a doctor evaluation that now and thankfully can be done online or in person, whether it be by a local brick and mortar medical spa or whether it be by a physician practice or, like I said, on telehealth at FreedomRx. You know, there's vast opportunities for you to seek the improvement of these things. I think these are things that people are commonly dealing with, at these ages. I mean, I've even seen people as low as 21 years old suffer from, low testosterone, and it can be devastating to the person's day. I do think people need to take a vast interest as far as what they're consuming in their diet, whether it be, you know, oral, whatever hydration source and nutrition as far as food source. And to be cognizant of those things because, yeah, unfortunately, it's not what it was like in the 1950s. 70s,
2: so you got to get exercise. You got to stop being sedentary. You got to get real non-processed food, a lot of protein, a lot of, you know, high quality vitamins and minerals. And then if you get the right hormones, you're off the races and you're back to what we used to be, you know, being Steve McQueen and John Wayne. But I'm not a scientist like you or a doctor like you, but I can look it up. You said, oh, you've seen 21-year-olds. They admit whether you're 14 or whether you're 80, in the studies I've seen, it's over half a cut of whatever you're supposed to be at that age. It's over 50%. Sperm counts are going straight down. They admit it's the chemicals in the food and water. And so obviously avoid that, avoid processed stuff. Filter your water. That's all a key. And then you add the hormones, and then you start testing out peptides, and it's just – a whole new world.
1: I mean, there's really not much more to say to that one, Alex. I think you sufficiently expressed it all. Because that is the truth. I think if patients took as far as an active role in all of those aspects, I mean, yes, your sleep is extremely important. Whether you need 5, 6, 8 hours of sleep, that's person dependent. But all of us can try to watch the food and fluids we take in. And, you know, yes, you do have to have a basic lab level in order to know where your hormones levels are at. But again, because of on

0: online therapies. So much of that has been reduced in cost. It's like even cash basis versus insurance. And I think the availability is out there. And I really just want, you know, your audience to know that, you know, this is another great availability through freedomrxhealth.com that we are able to provide these resources. We are able to truly try to improve one's daily life. But it also helps with greatly with an active participant, not just one that's going to take the medications, also in, you know, sleep, eat, and drink appropriately.
1: That's right. So sleep, exercise, get the right nutrients, stop the processed foods, get the right vitamins and minerals, superfoods. It's there. It's changed my life. And I'm not saying I'm some Adonis or perfect, but compared to myself 2 years ago, everybody could see it, 70 pounds down. I've got better libido than when I was 18, which has never been a problem. It's ridiculous. And I forget all the peptides and all the names. I haven't taken this yet because I'm just now getting completely sold. The few I've taken have just been amazing for fixing torn ligaments and everything else. Just lifesaver. I was getting ready to have surgery. I had a buddy tell me about this, and him and his wife are getting along great, but he said he took a peptide. I think you mentioned earlier, I forget the name, that I guess you only take like a few times a month. But he said, listen, my wife now, not getting graphic here, but literally tears my clothes off. She's so in love with me now. I take it. It's this love hormone, and it is literally like transcendent. It was like a total epiphany, and it's a natural hormone in the body. It's not from some Gila monster. And then I was reading there's more than one. What are they talking about?
0: I think you might be actually talking about more of a peptide, Alex, than a hormone.
1: Peptide. It's a peptide. Yeah, sorry.
0: PT-141 that's most likely one.
1: So slow down, because I'm interested in this. What's it called?
0: PT-141. And you're even to speak even on that, there again, hormones greatly involve that. Testosterone, you know, I think any male or female who's ever taken testosterone, and please, women, you know, understand that testosterone is available for you as well for a lot of the same reasons for men.
1: Yeah, and people don't know that women make it in the ovaries, right? And then theirs is down
0: 100%. I mean, we as men aromatize testosterone

0: Women can take it as well.
1: And women's, and I was reading, women's are lower too now, right?
0: Oh, correct. And that's what I'm saying. So when you talk about sexual prowess and libido increase and so forth, PT-141 as a peptide is a remarkable enhancement for ED issues and libido issues for men and women. But what going backwards and thinking rather than potentially band-aiding the issue, I always look at, again, trying to solve an issue. And I think, again, balancing the hormones out for men and women are extremely important, and testosterone.
1: So you're saying test the hormones, have the foundation of that, and then it makes you better. Because I've talked to multiple people, yeah. Which, by the way, I have no. I'm like Godzilla. I mean, I have no problem. So somebody like me, I'm kind of scared of this. What would happen if I took this?
0: PT-141. You would probably have an interesting evening, one way or another. If you're unable, if you have a mate, then it will be a lot of fun, a lot of energy. But if you didn't, you would probably be by yourself. So you just have to make sure that you have your partner.
1: So let's look at this PT-1 again. And it's available at freedomrx.health. Tell me about this, and then what does it do? What's the mechanism?
0: As far as how PT-141, responds.
1: Yeah, but you say it's natural in the body, but then with all the chemicals, they block it. So we're like, I guess, hacking it and overriding that. Well, what does it do?
0: Yeah, basically, it activates a certain receptor in our brain to treat the hypoactive sexual desire disorder. So it's there to stimulate a very particular part of your brain. And again, it's a peptide that's natural within it. It's called
1: I can't pronounce these names either, so...
0: Yeah, PT-141 is the nomenclature that we use in the health and wellness space, but bremelanotide is the particular name the peptide that we're utilizing in PT-141. Like I said, it activates a particular receptor in the brain to help treat hypoactive sexual disorders.
1: Yeah, I've had two high-powered business guys I know, so they already had great relationships with their wives, two separate, don't even know each other, and they said... You know, our doctor said, hey, why don't you just try this? And they described it. They're like drug guys. They've taken ecstasy before. They're like, you know, ecstasy, like 6 hours, it's like total, you know, they said it's like days of the equivalent of that. And imagine if it's doing that sexually, what else is it doing to your brain? This sounds, I've not done it. I'm going to take it, folks. I'm going to tell you right now. Sure. I've got problems. I need it, doctor. I've heard people, this is like an, we're not doctors like you. What does hypoactivity mean? You're having a problem?
0: It's a decrease. So if you find yourself like with a decreased libido in a slump of you know, wanting sexual or being having the urges, PT-141 would help assist with that.
1: So if you're already a 1,000 horsepower car, you probably don't want to take it.
0: It wouldn't be necessary. That's correct.
1: I started thinking, what would that be like? What would that be like? You know, like.
0: Right. It's like an over-caffeinated person, you know, who's already well awake, and then they end up taking more. So, I mean, at the end of the day, it's not really necessary. But again, will it do any harm? No, I mean, you know, again, it's a branched chain amino acid that's
1: I know this is also new. Who knows, though, if it's doing that, what else does it do? You know what I mean?
0: Oh, agreed. That's what I love about the American Peptide Association. I know you mentioned that earlier. You know, that is one of the remarkable tools that this organization is trying to do. It's trying to provide, you know, safety, quality, and access. It is doing the legislative work to assist and provide safety, quality, and access to all of our constituents of the United States, so that not only is it available, but it also has studies behind it. It also has proving it. It also has an understanding of it. So it's getting the information out there and knowing that potentially some of the category 2 peptides, you know, may go

0: Because everybody always wants aphrodisiacs. They talk about it. I've never needed it. You know, you go get your checkup. The doctor gives you some free Viagra. You know, you take, you see blue, whatever. I'd have never needed all that. But I've been told by not just two people, but other people told me that. I've read about it too. It's I'm kind of scared of it, but that is definitely some of the people that have problems. Like you said, if they get the testing, do the right thing, the hormone base, then just imagine what that would be like. Like you said, it's the drinking good water, eating good food, the exercise. That is the most important thing. And then all this stuff has a great effect.
1: Absolutely. It's just a commensurate availability to add on to what you should already be doing. And I know it's difficult for a lot of people in their day, you know, busy, hectic life, family, work-based balance. But at the end of the day, if you can set aside some time for good nutrition, you know, getting your hormone levels checked, getting peptide potentially as an accessory to your health and wellness is a wonderful way to enhance and enjoy the lives that we have. Because at the end of the day, for me, if you can't enjoy it, it ain't worth living. So, I love having high energy. I love having a good motor, and I love being able to train and work my, body to be its maximum. And all these are available tools to be able to do that.
0: What I like is, and I want to go over these.

0: monitoring and watching if you're degrading, even though we're providing the potential same dosages of enclomiphene. But enclomiphene is a great natural enhancer that men take in order to support your testicular function, which is helping to maximize the ability of natural testosterone produced in our body.
1: Correct me if I'm wrong. What I was reading is it's not like test. I know at the lower levels it doesn't even, like you said, you were able to have kids on the proper dose of test. It's not like right. Some bodybuilder level. But what I like about this, and I haven't taken it yet, is that it gets me to do it, and then in the future it looks like it doesn't restrict any future normal behavior.
0: Correct. I mean, I think the whole thing that people need to understand is that when you're taking a hormone like testosterone outside of the body, which is called exogenously, and in the body is natural to us, which is endogenously. When you're taking an outside hormone exogenously and shooting it or consuming it within you, it can potentially create a negative feedback mechanism in your body to stop the production of your natural. And so when you're thinking of that, you want to do things that can help support the natural production, and enclomiphene, gonadirellin, and what is called HCG, human chorionic gonadotropin, are all three different medications in which support the measure of the natural production of testosterone.
1: So I'm right, just in a layman's common sense, if I can get my body to do it naturally, that's the best way.
0: It is, but there's always a limit, though, Alex. I mean, at the end of the day, as a 47-year-old male, there's only a level that my body will allow me to achieve anymore naturally. And I can, take as much as,
1: because we've all been bombarded by the chemicals. Again, we're not trying to go above what God correct. Made us. We're just trying to mitigate what's been done to us with the chemicals.
0: And that's the reason why I said mentioning about a blood level, because at the end of the day, you can absolutely improve at potentially your levels from X to Z. But at the I think the basic concern is where are you at, and is it going to be enough? And that's where getting a lab test, knowing where you're at, letting a doctor evaluate your position, and knowing if it's smart to start just on enclomiphene or if it's more smart to start on enclomiphene.
1: Absolutely.

0: Clearwater and don't eat at McDonald's.
1: Yeah. Fast food is typically not going to be advocating for a good diet.
0: I might eat fast food like every 3 months down on the road. I get sick every time. I'm like, why did I do this again? It's like,
1: well, I mean, sometimes it could taste really good, but the grease is really heavy and the sodium is so bad, and the quality of food. It's not even just the fact that it's a hamburger. It's the quality of hamburger. And like you said, what's in the hamburger?
0: Oh, if I go get good hamburger and a wheat bun and eat it, I feel great. Yeah. But I eat fast food. Right. 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Let's do 5 more minutes, Doc. 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We had to really twist your arm, but your name kept coming up. You definitely impressed. Wow, Dr. Joe Palumbo. 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

0: Well, everybody knows I didn't promote Bitcoin for 10 years. When gold and silver hit its peak about 15 years ago, I said, now's the time to get out. 3 years ago, when it started going up, I said, now's the time. I have one North Star. Do my research, know what the best analysis is, and follow it. I want to be the guy that's right. And whatever I believe, whatever I think, you're getting 100% unfiltered what I'm saying. 4 years I've been hearing about peptides and all the rest of it and promoting supplements and things that have natural ones in it. And it's all supplements we have or whatever's the best seller, whatever's the highest rating, whatever's the safest, whatever gets the best things. 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We were getting shut down and things. 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It's great. We should get into it. And then it went, and then I watched them for years, just they're really good people, obsessively make it the best to get the best people and everything. 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And there's so much more. It's a full service pharmacy. Talk to the nurse, talk to the doctors, telemedicine, do it all. But the biggest thing you got to know is don't be scared of the blood test. A lot of the stuff you don't need a blood test for. The natural testosterone booster, the natural growth hormone booster. But you do need to have your blood tested, period. I don't like needles, but I can get over it, ignore it. And then they just target go in with what I need to do. I did genetic testing in two different places as well. People can see that I'm way more virile and strong than I ever was. And I've only taken two peptides and then a bunch of vitamins and minerals, methylene blue, my doctor told me to take. And then, but I am about to tell you, because I'm always, you know, checking stuff. I'm about to say, hey, I'm taking this. We're going to see what happens. If I get a good effect, bad effect, you're going to get the report here. Just for fun, I'm gonna do the sex hormone thing. Not that I need it. That's a lot of the nurse. Oh God, I'm having a problem, nurse. The point is, I'm not gonna even do that. The point is, it said the adventure begins, and it's not like we're trying to enhance past where we were. It's we're trying to get back to what we're supposed to be, and nobody can debate that's there. So in closing, Dr. Joe Palumbo, FreedomRxHealth.com, lead medical director. We're so honored to have you. Incredible job. Thank you for coming on. I know you're like, I don't really do interviews. I'm really, but you were the guy recommended by all these groups. You're here. Now I know why. You definitely didn't disappoint. Got 2 minutes till we end this. Closing comments.
1: Not that I just really appreciate the opportunity to speak to your constituents, Alex, and thank you for that. And I just want people to understand, yeah, that there's a lot of opportunities out there for people that are suffering from some of the things that we've been subjected to. And, you know, don't be afraid to get a blood test. Don't be afraid to ask questions. Know that something like the American Peptide Association is out there advocating for you, and FreedomRx is something that is available to you to help understand hormones, understand peptides, understand different longevity medications, et cetera. So we're here for you, and we're going to constantly advocate for your wellness and your improvement of life.
0: Absolutely, sir. Well, we're just blessed to have you. And you do a lot of other stuff as well. Any other places people should check you out, or you've got a lot of stuff you're doing?
1: Well, I mean, I think the brick and mortar industry that has medical spas and so forth, we help support a lot of them, providing this, a lot of the same resources there, but obviously providing IV nutrition, stem cell therapy, et cetera. So, I would ask anybody to take a deep dive, into the availability out there that is for their health and wellness and what they're suffering from, and try to understand it a little bit before you seek doctor care, but then please do. And hopefully once you've sought the doctor's care, you are able to have an offering that's more directed specifically to you to help advocate for the issues that you have concern about. And just enjoy it, because, yes, there is such a vast world that is developing in the health and wellness space, proactive space, that it is unreal. And it's ever-evolving, and it's truly exciting to be not only
0: a patient. Dr. Joe Palumbo, we are so excited. The adventure begins now. Incredible. Thank you so much for coming on. 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
1: Thanks, Alex. 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Appreciate you.
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4: This damn thing makes me kiss a wall every time I want a beer.
3: Have you considered our progressive smart home?
4: What's that gonna do, make me chop my Twinkie off and put on a dress?
3: It doesn't have a loyalty wall.
4: How progressive?
3: Very.
4: Ronald Reagan, help me. Fine, sir.
3: I'm a gender flex, non-binary, transfeminine retail associate.
4: Muhammad, this ain't Dearborn. Dirk and Dirk, your way on out of here.
5: It's Samir. I'm really sorry. The Patriot Smart Home System burned down my house.
4: Wait a minute. Who the hell makes both of these things?

0: Jesse on Fire or Jesse Merrill and Nate Kornacki of Valhalla VFT are with us for the next hour and 51 minutes. And I wanted to get them on the last few weeks, but now they're ready to come on. I didn't talk to them before they came on. My producer did. I want to ask them what is front and center, because you have the Wall Street Journal with a Pentagon report. The White House isn't denying it, that the vice president and the secretary of state brought him, because he got it last week and Trump reportedly didn't even look at it, and said, looks like the war will last into 2029 if we think Iran can fall. So that's a four-year war, baby. Four-year. How vindicated. I'm not happy about this. How vindicated is everybody? And then you got the MAGA-tards, who, like, love this. Israel admits, oh, it's a long-term quagmire. What we want is a smokescreen for greater Israel. And just total insanity. So I'm guessing they might want to bring that up first. Then all the huge developments, because I've been watching both shows. I'm a fan of both guys. You've got the supposed shooter of Charlie Kirk pleading not guilty. We heard he was guilty, guilty, guilty. I've talked to families. They're scared to come on. They're like, he's not guilty. We didn't confess. This is all made up. I've been saying that. And people go, what you criticize Candace only on stories that I thought rabbit trails she was falling that were wrong. It's not that I buy a 30-06 that go through your neck, or this guy runs on the roof and is a bigger build and unfolds something, and who knows, that's even the shooter. And you got, we broke, you know, almost a year ago, 6 days after Charlie's killed, that they ordered a cover up of foreign involvement, or the people saying he'll be dead tomorrow. I don't know what the truth is, but I do know what isn't true, and it's what we're told. So we got that. And then we got the midterms, and we got all the other craziness. So whoever wants to jump in first, boys, I want to hear what you have to say. Valhalla VFT, Jesse on Fire. We got a lot to talk about. Great to have you here with us today.
1: Well, it's lucky we have 2 hours. I really don't like Jesse, so I'm not happy to be here with him on the panel. Just kidding. Me and Jesse are very good friends in real life. So this will be a fun one, because we do collab content all the time. So happy to be here.
0: No, I watch you guys together. I'm big fans. You guys are smart. You're nailing it. So let's go to Kornacki first. What do you want to hit first? Because I could easily direct this, but what's front and center for you? Did I guess it's the Iran thing, or what is it?
1: I mean, we got three. Those are the three big ones right now, right? Like Iran, and it's so funny. I mean, how long ago was I on your show, Alex? You know, when I was debating Gary, where I literally said that this was going to last for, you know, who knows how long, protracted, 0% chance. What were we told? It was going to be a 2-week excursion.
0: Yeah, I think you were on like 2 weeks after it started. Yeah.
1: Yeah, for sure. And I tried to tell people, I'm like, what you need to look at is the history in this with America and promising short conflicts. If you, and Alex, I know you'll remember this. Do you remember George Bush sitting or standing on the aircraft carrier, just days after the
0: mission
1: initial
0: accomplished
1: invasion of Iraq? In 6 weeks, he promised this would be a 6-week war in Iraq. And for those of you who don't know, we're still in Iraq fighting a war right now, today. What was that, 23 years later?
0: Yeah, but so what do you know? You only served a whole bunch of tours over there, so why are you allowed to talk?
1: Well, yeah, well, I mean, like, you know, I was there in Afghanistan in 2018, and we were not even, I mean, what were we doing? The same thing. Like, we were retaking areas that we had given up 4 times before, that Green Berets before me had taken and then given back and taken and then given back. So this is just how we fight wars. We don't fight wars to win. We fight wars to protract them so that the military-industrial complex can make trillions of dollars. That's it, right?
0: The Vietnam model.
1: Yeah, right. So I think we all understand that. And, of course, I've been telling people that there is a 0% chance that this war ends while Donald Trump is president. So for everybody who thinks, I don't know when, 2028,
0: by the way,
1: whenever.
0: I saw you 3 months ago say that. You nailed it. You said it's not ending while he's president. Why did you say that?
1: Well, because, I mean, obviously he's so close to Israel. And we all know, if you know, this, what Israel wants so bad, and I actually talked about this with Joe Kent on my show a couple days ago. They don't care about regime change in Iran. They don't care about bringing in Raza Pahlavi and giving the Iranians the country back. They don't care about that. They care about destabilizing the country and turning it into chaos. That's why the very first thing we did was kill the Ayatollah. Right. That way we had to push forward the Mosaic strategy that they have, to where now all of a sudden it turns into 31-ish different provinces, all with a different leader, and you can't negotiate with anybody. We can't get out of this, even if we wanted to, because we don't even know who to talk to anymore. And you have the difference between the Revolutionary Guard, you have the political establishment, they want different things. So, and it's just expanding, right? You got Saudi Arabia talking about wanting to end the war. You had Ukraine bombing Iranian ships a couple weeks ago. So this is the spider web that is basically the World War III spider web. I mean, I think we could probably look back 10 years from now and be like, wow, this potentially was that moment, or we're in that start of what would be considered World War III, because we have like 10, 15 different countries involved now. So how do you untangle that spider web?
2: I love when I was in that debate last week. All the neocons are like, you're insane. It's not the start of a new world war. Meanwhile,
1: you were just with Joe.
2: All the think tanks are saying this is the beginning of a new world war.
1: Yeah.
3: I mean, you know, one thing I hadn't thought about that Nate just said too is when you keep on knocking off the leaders, no matter what organizational structure was in place before, it does ensure that each time you do that, they're going to have less like control over the large scale country, which makes it nearly impossible to end the conflict. Yeah, like every leader that you knock off, it makes it less likely you're going to be able to end the conflict. I didn't even really thought about it like that.
2: But Israel knew that. That's why they advised Trump to do it. Yeah, he's dead on.
1: Yeah. But that's what we do every time, right? This is what we did in Afghanistan initially when we put in Karzai. This is what we did when we removed Saddam. When we removed Gaddafi, we just removed Assad from Syria and put al-Jilani, the former leader of al-Qaeda, in place. So we do this on purpose because it destabilizes these countries. Mm-hmm. That's all they want. They don't care about functioning governments, because if you can destabilize all of the hegemonic powers in the region, which used to be Saddam Hussein, and Iran, then Israel gets to be the undisputed hegemonic superpower of the region. This is what it's all about. So for people who think like, oh, yeah, you know, we just got to get through the midterms, because that's what Trump's promising now, right? The war is going to end right after the midterms, okay, and gas prices are coming down. It's never going to happen, because strategically that's not what they want. They've been trying to get this across the goal line since 1996, Alex. I'm sure you've covered the clean break strategy multiple times.
2: Yeah, written by our little pal Benjamin Netanyahu.
1: Yeah, and then he brought it before Congress in 2002 and said, this is the model. This is what we want to do. We need to overthrow the governments of these seven countries, and Iran is the last one. So this is a 30-year plan that they're trying to get across the goal line while Donald Trump's still in office. So don't think for a second that there's any incentive for our government.
2: And now I want to ask you both this, and Jesse, now they're moving on after the takedown seven countries that Wesley Clark exposed, and we have the documents they admit. Now they're moving on to Turkey and Egypt, even bigger, which they intend to drag us into. But here's a clip of Trump saying, oh, no, they'll collapse after the midterms, after over 50 times he says they're defeated. There's been regime change. We've won. They have no missiles. Just lie after lie. And then my other question to you after that is, is Trump conned, or does he know he sleptwalk us into this? And is he lying and roping a dope? Which, it's academic. Why does it even matter? But here's Trump.
4: Mr. President. Oh, I think the war is going to end immediately after the election.
5: Why?
4: I think the war will end immediately after the election.
5: Because
4: they can't hold out any longer. They're desperate to try and affect the election so that we can get a nice, weak group of people in there and leave them alone and let them have their nuclear weapon. All they want is a nuclear weapon. And if they had a nuclear weapon, the whole world is in deep trouble.
2: But at the UFC, at his 80th birthday, months and months ago, he said, it's over, they're defeated. That's just one of many. So, Jesse on Fire, what's your take on this? And then do you think Trump knows it's a con game, or is he conned by Netanyahu? Maybe he's in on it.
3: I think I would answer that question by posing this. Is there one person who will stand on the fact that they believe that that is an accurate statement? Just like one person who's a commentator who relies on people listening to the things that they say and then taking their opinion seriously. Is there someone who will go, I think he's right about that. I think the second that the midterms are over, the entire thing's going to end. We're going to get the Strait of Hormuz open, everything that we've been trying to do and have not been able to do thus far. You know, he threatened to end their civilization. That didn't work. However, when the American midterms end, boom, it's going to be good to go. Like, someone stand on that. Just one person just say that that's, they believe that. And then everyone who aligns with that just know they're either lying or borderline IQ level that you have to wonder how they are able to walk out the door, make it to their car without, you know, something bad happening. It's absurd, ludicrous.
2: I agree. You can see it's cold-blooded, him sitting around going, well, let's just take it off the table. Let's just say it's over now. After he's lied about the strait being open dozens of times, said the war is over dozens of times, said we've decapitated, you know, all of this, no one's buying it. He has no credibility.
3: The question is whether or not, see, like, the way, I mean, I have no idea. I'm easy to get to say, how would I possibly know what's going on here or there? And I think it is impossible for me to even feel confident saying whether or not he knew or wants this thing to continue. I think he probably wants out desperately, and I think he probably did believe that it was going to be a protracted short conflict, and he's just trapped, and we are trapped, because the situation's untenable. The strait has to get open, and how are you going to open it if you've already done what we've done and it's still closed?
2: Yeah, well, I asked the question rhetorically. I want you to finish and go to Kornacki here via Valhalla. Tucker was very close to him until a couple weeks into the war, and Tucker just screamed at him and said, you're an effing idiot, Netanyahu hates you, blah, blah. I almost had his house and stuff while he's having arguments with Trump, you know, in his office. I hear him screaming at him. And he used to respect him, but the point was is that Trump's like, no, it always works out. Everything always looks bad, but I always win. He walks out and tells me Trump thinks he's going to win. It doesn't matter. He's crazy. Tucker later told that story months after I told it. My point was I wasn't making that story up, obviously. So, yeah, I'm not trying to give him a pass. He believed Netanyahu. Now he won't admit he was wrong. He still attacks people that told him the truth, and now he wants us to just forget about it. But it shows what a disaster this is.
3: Yeah, I think that I don't support politicians – making things up or lying, but there is a certain level of people in the institutional power positions are going to make it appear that they're in control. I talked about this with Chris Pihota a bunch about the FBI, where if they don't know something, then in leadership, the correct answer is to make it seem like they know, but they're choosing not to tell you because that maintains the kind of
2: facade,
3: faith in the institution. And I think that that's very likely what is happening here at this
2: totally
3: point,
2: right?
3: Because what are his options? I mean, what's he going to say? He's like, look, we could nuke him. I know you don't want us to nuke him, right? You know what I mean? It's like, if you actually go through what the options are, there are no good options. Nate and I had this conversation literally maybe 6 days after they closed the strait. I will never forget that. We got on the phone and I'm like, this is checkmate, right? He's like, checkmate. That was what, 6-7 months ago?
2: Yeah, so the question to both of you, first to Nate, is there any off-ramp? The Iranians hold the cards now, so I think the cards are taken away. We're already pulling back out of our bases, which is one of their demands. So now Trump has to change the story every few weeks to act like we're winning. I think, as Joe Kent said months ago, just give him an off-ramp, act like we won. If we pull out, then pressure's on Iran to stop closing the strait. And people say, oh, you're cutting and running. We're not cutting and running. We didn't start this fight. We didn't want this. So now that we're totally vindicated, what do you want to say to all the people that are still calling us Qatari agents?
1: Well, first of all, I've been to Qatar multiple times. You know why? Because Qatar was actually the country. Saying this since the first week of the war. The way out of this is there's one way out, which is, America leaves. And Joe Kent's been talking about this. I think there's an easy reframing to this that I've been saying Donald Trump can do to be a winner right now. Everybody's going to know that we lost the war. Got it. Tracking. But he can frame this as a return to the Monroe Doctrine. Make us leaving. Okay, let's get out. Pull all our bases out of the Middle East. We want them out anyway. Pull all of our bases out of Europe. We don't need 50,000 troops in Germany. And what you do is you reframe it and say, we're going to focus on our hemisphere of the world. We're going to bring the troops home. We're going to protect our hemisphere. And if you F with us in our hemisphere, we will glass lock you. And then you get up and leave. And yes, at that point, what does Iran do? They control the strait, but, you know, they're also, like you just said, Alex, incentivized to actually open up to world commerce, because if they don't, then they're the bad guy. Right now, on the world stage, America and Israel is the bad guy. We're the ones that have destroyed the global economy. So if we get out, we just leave, we say, hey, it's over. And you can do this. And we completed all our strategic goals, right? We destroyed their navy and army and aircraft defenses, whatever. It's on our hemisphere. So there is a way to do it. But again, Alex, it goes against the interest of Israel. If we do that, if we pull all of our bases out of the Middle East, all of their protection is gone. They don't want to let that happen. So that's the issue we're going to see is the second we try to do that, what they're going to do is just ramp up their bombing campaigns on Lebanon and Gaza and the West Bank to force Iran to then keep the strait closed to keep us entangled in this. So that's the big.
2: But you've been just you and Jesse have been right about everything, so we don't want to listen to you. Of course, I'm being sarcastic. So what is your prediction of what Trump will do? I think he's going to pigheadedly just continue it on and fry the whole economy, and just I think that's where we're going.
1: 100%, I agree with you. That's my prediction on it. Until he's out of office, I don't see anything changing. It's just the same thing. This bombing campaign quagmire. Maybe if it gets extreme enough, he tries. You know, we get a false flag or something. That way, an attack on the home front, so that way we can actually launch a full scale ground invasion. That's like worst possible scenario, I think. But to your point, Alex, yeah, we're not doing the strategy that me, you, and Joe Kent and Jesse are talking about, where we look at this thing realistically. I think that's what we need to do right now. Sometimes you have to in war. You look at things realistically and go, okay, if the only way out is, either through, which it's not, which is a mass invasion, well, then you got to just bite the bullet. We can do that. But again, that also is a huge hit to Donald Trump's ego, right? And I think ego is what got us into this.
2: I totally agree, but his process.

0: Everybody we know, wake up.
1: Very soon, as food production costs go up and shipping, all this stuff, like this comes down the line. It's going to get much worse. And the, you know, and while like the three of us are, you know, in a position where we can probably absorb this level of like price hike, the vast majority of people can't. And so it's like, how do people deal with this? Like they're going to just have to, you know, reduce the amount of food that they buy, you know, be much more selective about when they drive. And

0: Because why? Because we won't, like, because we got trapped into this situation. And like, I don't know. I just don't see how we're going to get out of it. And it just, I believe it's about to get a lot worse economically for everybody.
1: I agree. Crew, pull this up during the break. But it's like 12.4, 12.6. Walmart, even in 2008, with the big crash by Lehman Brothers and all the rest of it, it didn't see any numbers down a few points. Same thing in the 2000.com bust. They're down over 12% in retail sales. So you say, I'll tell you, we feel it. Our audience stays the same and grows. You can see retail is going like this. That is the real pulse of things. And Trump is just barreling forward with this, and people feel the pain. He says affordability's made up, Jesse.
0: I mean, it's made up for people that he hangs out with.
2: That's a great point. That's a great point. And maybe that's what it is that, you know, like when you're a billionaire and your entire circle is all people that are worth hundreds of millions of dollars, maybe he doesn't see it. I don't know. Or maybe he's, you know, not being shown this. But when we come back from break, I live in a big farming and ranching community, and one of my buddies owns one of the biggest farming grow ops here in Oregon. If you want to quote from what he texted me yesterday about what's happened to him for diesel prices once we come back. I think you guys would be interested.
1: I want to hear, please. And then I want to talk to you guys, you know, as veterans, about what a ground invasion would look like. Because Trump could easily, instead of pulling back, he's looking at going in and what that would look like on the other side. Then we'll shift gears to the midterm, to the Democrats, Socialists of America, to the Charlie Kirk assassination cover-up.
3: Jones is off the air.
4: There's a lot of noise right now.
1: Taking me off the air. It is beyond essential that you continue to spread the word about the broadcast.
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6: We have to fight for our sovereignty. We have to fight to protect, again, what God gave us, which, I mean, our health is one of the biggest things. We're all, at this point, middle-aged. We're trying to have families. And I think with the transhumanist agenda, there's a little bit of a psyop afoot.
1: Where, oh, I've said that. But the other day when I had you guys coming on, I said, we're doing something about what we can take control of. And then the last few years, Joe Rogan, one time at dinner, goes, about 3 years ago, you're fat, you're your own enemy. He does that to guests. It was like Theo Vaughn, too. Get off that Prozac, you idiot. And people were mad at him. That's tough love Joe does. And he's there with Sean Johnson, the Navy SEAL guy that I'd known for years, but didn't really, wasn't really friends. Sean goes, fine, I'll train you. I'll meet you every morning. And I said, all right, let's do it. And then I lost like 70 pounds, and I kind of halfway cut back and gained back 10. But now I'm back where I was. I'm going to go even lower. But the whole point is that Joe goes, you know, you're your own worst enemy. You think the globalists are going to kill you. You're killing yourself. And so that's where Masterpiece comes in. That's where doing all this comes in. I mean, this is real, folks. Methylene Blue works. Bovine colostrum works. This, getmasterpiece.com. The Masterpiece is unbelievable.
7: We are at a crossroads with the survival of the human species. And the people that have all the resources and all have spelled that out very clearly to us. And the things that they are putting inside of our body to complete that mission, you got to get out. The fact of the matter is, zeolite, which is one of the main ingredients of Masterpiece, has been proven in all ways to remove every toxin that it's looked at grabbing. It performs, that's why it's called the Master Binder.
1: But yours is different.
7: It's completely different.
1: Because it doesn't just pull stuff, it brings in the key sea minerals.
7: Yes, absolutely. So any way that you would actually test Masterpiece out, which would be like its pH, its molecular composition, its molecular ratio, if it's isotonic and whatnot, it is identical to blood plasma. You're talking about marine plasma, sea plasma, minerals. It is the same molecular composition as your blood profile. And so why does that matter? Blood is life. When you are grabbing the problem with our bodies, with the toxins in there, which is disrupting how our bodies perform on every level, it's literally made our bodies mineral deficient. Toxins take the place of minerals. So when the Masterpiece is carrying in minerals, when it takes a toxin, it's giving the perfect minerals right there at that time. That's why everyone that looks at the testing, whether it's our hair tissue mineral analysis practitioners, our blood testers, which we've done three different independent third-party labs doing different blood testing, they've never seen results like this.
1: Yeah, so regular zeolite just pulls out bad stuff. It doesn't replace it. This is zeolite with a good thing, pulls out bad, it goes bloop, good.
7: Yeah, yeah. Our bodies are magical if you get the poisons out.
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9: From the front lines of the information war, it's Alex Jones.
1: So I made a big deal about this 3 years ago, and then 2 years ago, and then he made similar statements last year at the World Government Forum, put on by the World Economic Forum, and each time it was in Dubai. And Elon Musk went and said, look, we're at the end of a cycle. We're in the fourth turning. I know war is where you always go, but if you do this, because that's what they're talking about, there's 10 million people, there's all these weapons, the dominoes will fall, the war games are clear. You have a Pakistan nuclear umbrella now with this deal with Turkey and Saudi Arabia that checkmates Israel. Don't do it. And he was saying that from a pragmatic position. Because if you war game this out, it only gets worse. And so now Trump took the bait, believed Netanyahu, believed this war would last 4 days, then 6 weeks, then 6 months. Now they're saying 4 years into 2029. And Trump could lurch into the ground invasion or the nukes that he's had his surrogates promoting. So I want to ask Valhalla VFT, Nate Cornacchia, and Jesse on Fire, Jesse Merrill, I want to ask you both, we're not even talking about Ukraine and Russia, and Ukraine basically in collapse now, and NATO hasn't mustered the troops, denounced the draft, but never implemented because it's like 90% of the Europeans are against it. This paper tiger, the mouse that roared, has started this fight, and now you see the U.S., the EU all looking extremely weak. What if China goes into Taiwan? You add that into the picture with all of these swirling issues here in the fourth turning, as was predicted. What an explosive time. And then to have Israel only thinking about its own interests, getting us to go in, and their finance minister, Smotrich, a month ago saying, ideal, our enemies are fighting each other, chaos. What is Israel thinking? There's so much there. 35,000-foot view that I want to shift gears into the inflation, the diesel, the farmers, you know, Valhalla VFT. And then I want to shift gears into domestic issues. But just big 35,000-foot views going back to Jesse on Fire.
0: So when I think about the fourth turning in the, as I understand it, it's a transitional period that is going to lead to a massively different world than what we had previously society-wise. And you have all of this stuff that we've been talking about here in terms of inflation, the economy, the wars that are driving that all negative outcomes in that category. And you have nuclear war on the table, which of course would be catastrophic. But I think you also, when I think about the fourth turning, and I think what's actually going to drive the new look for society in the next 10 years, you have to look at what's coming in AI and how that plays into all of this. I don't know how much of that is a part of the thinking as it relates to this particular conflict, because I think this is just kind of old school, you know, control energy, natural resources, and the, you know, distribution of which if there has ever been a lesson for the world on how important control of distribution of these resources actually is, this Strait of Hormuz thing is like, if you can't see it now, you'll never understand. And as it relates to the future of the world and how we have these reports of super intelligence coming within the next few years, you have this guy who came out yesterday who says that there are experts who think that there's better than 10% chance that AI will eradicate humanity by 2030. That said, just for the record, before anybody, you know, I put out a video about it this morning. A lot of people responded and pointed out that there's a new bill in Congress to give the U.S. government a kill switch for AI, and that, you know, given that Bill Gates was directly involved in the initial story, which this last one piled on top of, I realized I'm like, oh, this is probably Great Reset stuff. You know, by 2030, you say. Is there any other? I can't remember. I'll own nothing and be happy about it. 2030. But oh, everybody's going to die within 3 years. Okay, cool. I wonder if those things are connected. But nonetheless, I just think that there's no way to know where this is all going to go. And I feel very out of control. And I don't feel like I have any.

0: possible, and we could term this
1: current track record of the United States' actions right now. If you don't see China being the world superpower within 10, 20 years based off of trajectory, just based off of investment, right? We invest all of our money into war. They invest. All their money into their own country. And if you don't think the lanes of those things aren't eventually going to converge and they're not going to overtake us, of course they are. Look at manufacturing. We can't even manufacture our own munitions. Like, we have like 8 days. We've done the war games with this between us and China, full-scale war. We have like 8 days of munitions, and then we can't backfill them. So yeah, I would say unless the United States and we don't, you know, get a culture change here where we stop again spending trillions cooked in the long run. And I hate to say that because I love America.
2: No, I totally agree. And I want you to elaborate, but I want to go back to Jesse. You made so many points here. The most astute point in the last 40 minutes that you got on is this. We have old world strategic thinking, grand chessboard, British Empire crap. With all these 80-year-olds that are really still in charge of decisions, that's who's in charge, running up against all these other changes and not thinking multi-levels above it because all they know is the old game, that is a very explosive situation. And then you have the attempt to centralize. You know, it came out that Biden sent out the CIA and others to tell other companies, even big tech companies, you're not allowed to look at AI. If you want to contribute to our central AI, we're going to act like Microsoft and Amazon and Google all have AIs. This leaked a few years ago, but really it's one AI. But the problem is nothing about the Chinese or everybody else that's got their own. So they want one ring to rule them all and in the darkness bind them. Obviously, if you're not going to stop this, the answers have a bunch of rings of power. So now Sauron doesn't have the only one. And so there we are. But how does this old world model deal with this collision we're about to enter into? Nate, and then I want to get Jesse's take on that.
1: Well, the old world model is the biggest problem with modern warfare. Let me give you this perspective of from the military side of things. Like, this is what we do. We fight. We're still in the World War II era of fighting a war. You see it in Iran. We're just going to drop thousands of bombs on anything with, you know, four corners, right? Any building. That's what we're going to do. And that's going to win us the war.
2: And send landing craft in like it's D-Day.
1: Right. Right. And so we haven't even, and then we're fighting a country that is completely fighting back in an asymmetric and unconventional way. And we're still just haven't seemed to put two and two together. To your point, though, Alex, it's because we have 80-year-olds in charge of decision making when it comes to those things. So we can't even figure out how to fight a war that's not in, you know, an 80-year-old version to do it when the entire world has moved forward into asymmetric and unconventional warfare, which we as Green Berets focus on. But again, it just shows, and you would think just the way the United States was founded, the Revolutionary War. How do we win that? Through asymmetric and unconventional
2: warfare.
1: Because
2: King George III didn't figure it out, just like we're doing.
1: And you really, and this is why very, very few times in history an invading force has ever been able to actually long scale occupy another nation. It's just not really a thing. And we continue to just think we can do it, to your point, Alex, in this British imperialism style of having 181 military bases all over the world and all this stuff. And it's just, it's a new world going forward, and it's not working, and it's bankrupting us. And in the long term, we're not going to be the economic superpower anymore if we don't change course.
2: I don't even want to tell Israel how to win this. I'll just say it. I'm sure they've wargamed it. If they just dumped out machine guns and hand grenades all over the country, it would create such an unrest. But still, the militias would probably stay in charge. I don't see, when you have a force, resistance is victory, that has a culture that gets stronger when you attack.

0: Great Awakening. It's imperative
1: to wage war. It's the AI is going to create the ability to like capture energy and just point it at someone from anywhere in the world. Like we can't even imagine.
2: AI will be able to use a grid of satellites or whatever it is to just send lightning bolts into every directed target.
1: You might not even need a physical thing to do it. Like you're talking a million times smarter than humans. Like imagine what the world.

0: look like to, you know, people who are hunting for buffalo in the 1600s on, you know, over here versus what we're looking at. It looked like magic. What this thing is going to be able to do within the next 5-10 years is unfathomable to us. And so it's like, there's probably been, well, we all know, actually, there's been technological advances for sure that have intentionally been smashed down because the old world relies on, you know, capturing and holding.
1: Yeah, we're really 50 years ahead on average. They've been blocking disruptive technologies, as they call them.
0: Exactly. Yep. The guy who invented the car that runs on water, and then it works. You've seen it work. The guy's driving a car that runs on water, and then he just vanishes and the technology
1: they
0: vanishes.
1: Killed him.
0: It's like, oh, I wonder why. You know what I mean? And so
1: dead on,
0: just no
1: dead
0: way to
1: on,
0: know
1: dead on.
0: Like.
1: So what's your prognosis? We'll shift into domestic stuff, but I mean, I hate to be a negative guy. It'll definitely be entertaining though. I mean, this is going to be really entertaining the next few years.
0: Well, it depends on the direction that the superintelligence goes. If it goes good, we could see a level of opulence and prosperity for every human on earth that we can't even imagine. If it goes bad, we're dead. Done. Like if it decides, think about this.
1: And that's the problem. The globalists are programming it for control and to screw people. You can have robots go terraform Mars. You can snap your fingers, light speed. Exactly. Like, get out of the way, bitches.
0: And you heard about that they had AI write the genome for 19 new viruses, and then they cultured it in E. coli last month. So think about that. So we already know that is a thing that can be done. How about a super intelligence 20,000 times smarter than any human? You think it's going to be challenging for it to come up with a virus that has an incubation period of like 2-3 months and it hits every person on Earth right before it kicks in and 100% fatality rate? Like, we won't even know we're in a war. We'll just all die. Like, and that's just rudimentary dumbbell thinking. It's going to be a million times smarter than us. Like, if it wants to get rid of us, we're done. It's that simple.
2: Hold on. I think this is really important what Jesse's saying. Can I caveat on this? I hear Elon Musk talk about this. That don't worry, and this is the, you know, the 2030, you'll own nothing and be happy. Elon Musk talking about nobody will even have to work. We won't have to work, right? AI, robotics, they'll do everything. We'll link that these elites, in the current way that they handle the rest of humanity, that they're going to allow us to live in a utopia. Think about this. You automate everything. You get AI. You replace 4 billion, 5 billion workers worth of jobs. They're saying, well, there will be a universal basic income that takes care of everybody. What's more efficient? Let me pose this question to you guys. What's more efficient for the elite apparatus? To pay 4 billion people's worth of UBI because everything's automated and robotic?
1: Let me ask your key question. Look at the ideology. The globalists are post-human, transhumanists that say a new species is about to rise. They're going to give us basic income to get final people to give up so we become obsolete, don't know how to skin a buck, run a trot line, and then they release the 3-month incubation 100%. Virus and they wipe us out. That the plan is post-human. They admit that, so we know everything coming
2: about
1: from
2: it.
1: Yeah, go ahead. Yeah. Go ahead, Nate, talk about it.
2: They talk, well, Alex, this is my point. They talk about doing this, and then you hear the billionaires be like, it's very obvious. You guys, it's not the goodness of their heart. You hear Elon say this, like, money won't matter in 10 years. Okay, then donate all yours, buddy.
1: And by the way, I'm not naive, but I am, don't bite the hand that feeds me. I'm glad Elon uncensored me, but I agree. I don't trust what he's doing. He's the guy acting like.
2: I don't mean Elon.
1: No, but let's talk about him. Let's talk about him. No. Whatever you believe, I respect you. I want your view. Crucify me if you want. I respect your view. It doesn't mean it's 100% right. I'm saying, why is Elon playing the part of the natalist, the pro-human, against the globalist? Is he hedging his bets? Does he really mean it? He puts his money where his mouth was, like 100 kids. What do you think of Elon? And by the way, it's an open book here. I don't know.
2: No, I don't think Elon has this nefarious, malicious, I want to develop this that way I can kill everybody off. I'm talking about the globalist elite apparatus. When I say Elon, I'm just referencing all of the billionaires, all the elite apparatus that are pushing forward this new utopia of you'll own nothing and you'll be happy, right? That's what I mean when I'm explaining this. I don't think Elon himself is malicious or evil. I don't think he's the
1: I agree with you. I saw a quote he did. I saw a quote he did about 6 months ago. He goes, listen, we got rid of horses for cars. We got more horses than ever. They're pampered and taken care of. That's how people are going to be. We're like the art project for the AI where it gets its.
2: I just don't believe it.
1: Yeah, go ahead.
2: I don't believe that's what they're going
1: to
2: do.
1: No, I agree. The main globalist group wants to kill us all. Yeah. I actually see Elon in real action. Like, we got unlimited space here. Let's, like, you know, at least keep humans around as a museum piece.
2: Yeah, I hope we do have, you know, someone like Elon who is on the side of humanity going forward. Because if we don't, Alex, we're definitely hosed, right? If we don't have a power figure like Elon who is trying to, now, I don't know if he is or not, but is trying to have that type of, you know, because to Jesse's point, like, you could actually have life in the world and humanity get way, way better if you did this 100%. Correctly and you leverage it correctly. But like, humanity has, we have not shown that elites in humanity over the last, so I don't see why we're thinking that all of a sudden the globalists are going to have our best interest in heart once they can replace us all.
1: Nate Carnacchia of Valhalla VFT, I 1,000,000,000% agree with you. Because if you go back to before he died, I've read all Brzezinski's books. He gave a speech like 15 years ago to the CFR in Canada. He said, used to, you know, be easier to brainwash a million people. Now it's just easier to kill them. We just got to get rid of people. So the main consensus of the elite, let's just say Elon's an outlier for the sake of argument, but, you know, God, we hope he's real. Their plan is predatory and is extinctionist. And so that is a fact baseline we have to deal with.
0: Yeah, I think, and I think the way that I
2: go ahead, Jesse. Sorry.
0: The way that I view this is like is because of the sources of the you know, you'll own nothing by 2030. Like, I see Elon in this story as like our only hope, because I know what's on the other side of Elon, and we know that him and Bill Gates are kind of adversarial, and he's the one who purchased Twitter and unlocked it. They had a vice grip on what anyone could say. Globally, we were finished, man.
1: Elon swooped in and blocked them and the fake takeover of InfoWars, which, by the way, they never got. Big announcement's coming soon. Wait to hear this. Not at liberty yet. A few weeks, it'll happen. And his lawyers came with a whole team, like 20 lawyers, and ran it up their ass, blocked all of them. That was Elon did that. People, oh, God, you're on his payroll now. I didn't talk to him. I don't know what he's doing. I'm just sitting here about to blow up the Death Star. Here comes the Millennium Falcon. I don't know how I'm supposed to get mad at him. So what do you think of that?
0: Yeah. Yeah, I just, I mean, no, from my perspective, it's like, and also the story that I've heard about OpenAI and, you know, Elon founds OpenAI, his purpose, at least from what I've read, was to keep us from getting into an arms race with AI and protect humanity and make it nonprofit and all of that. And then, you know, his story, Sam Altman decides to go another
1: direction.
0: Sam
1: Altman's definitely evil. He's definitely bad.
0: Oh, yeah. And it, so, I mean, I don't know. I mean, if I have to have faith in someone, Elon is the one guy where I'm like, God, I hope that I'm right about this guy. And he is, because someone needs to be on the side of let's not eradicate humanity. Because he's the one that's out telling everybody, look, we're going to have a population crash. You have to have kids. Everybody needs to have kids. Do the exact opposite of what they're
1: and
0: trying to do.
1: And notice all the EU people don't have kids, everything. He's put his, I'm not saying he's perfect. We got to watch him, but we hope he's there. Nate Carnacchia?
2: No, I agree. I agree. And he has done things. The only reason we probably even have free speech in America at all right now is, as crazy as it sounds, the fact that he bought Twitter. I mean, we all saw what was going to happen. We saw what was going on in social media. I mean, you pretty much just banned. I mean, I've got multiple buddies. I mean, that, you know, I got on YouTube after all this happened because I retired only a few years ago, but they were all demonetized. All their channels were deleted, you know, during the COVID era. So
1: Trump wouldn't have won without him, and he was the first to nuke Trump on Epstein 4 months in. A lot of credibility there.
2: My concern is, though, is he's now pivoted back to sort of the pro-Trump. He's talking about, oh, we got to donate $200 million to Republicans and all this stuff. And I'm like, well, Republicans ain't really pushing forward the, you know, Constitution very well right now either. So that's a little bit. But, yeah, I do give Elon way more credit than everybody else. I'm just, again, I just don't trust any of these billionaires, Alex. None of them.
1: No, I agree.
2: I'm hoping for the best, for sure.
1: I don't judge people that say they're done the Republican Party. But then it's not a Republican fear. Watch out, Democratic Socialist. Every time I'm just, like, warring against, and I go, oh, my God, what are the Democrats going to do when they win the midterms? I mean, that's going to be a fiasco.
2: Well, we don't know. But the problem is they're going to win because look at what Republicans or Trump has done. Right? He has done the opposite of everything he's run on. Who's waking up right now being like, hey, going into the midterms, right? Now, we all know people vote based off down ballot in the midterms based off the performance of the president. And the dude's got a 30% approval rating. He's what, another foreign war, gas. We just hit record high gas prices on Monday. You know, go down the list of things that promises made, promises unkept. Who, what independent, because I'm independent, Jesse's an independent, is walking into the midterms going, I want more of this. Nobody. So you're going to hand it over to the Democrats and most likely the most radical of the Democrats, because that's the way the pendulum works.
1: No, I totally
2: agree.
1: I've
2: been saying about Republicans for... This is why I've been I rail so hard on Trump as a conservative, is it's like you're destroying everything. Then don't get mad when the radical left takes over, because it's going to happen, and you're the reason why.
1: No, I totally agree.
2: The Republican Party, you're the reason why they're going to win.
1: And then we got these weird apologists that just are super unpopular and act like we're losing when we wanted Trump to.

0: Like, I'm the guy who bought the course. And I thought that was so funny. Yeah.
1: All right, we're gonna come back on that. We got a whole other hour coming up. We're not saying bye-bye. I just want to plug you guys. Valhalla VFT, where's the best places to find you?
2: Valhalla Space VFT, YouTube, Spotify. It's the same way. Same name everywhere. Thanks, Alex.
1: You bet. If you want straight, unfiltered truth, you're getting it with us right now. The only payroll I'm on is freedom and justice and crushing tyrants. Hour number four, straight ahead.
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0: from a military perspective, is I asked the question, we never went there. Nate Kornacki, a former Green Beret, you never talk about it, Jesse, but don't you have a military background? All people,
1: I do not.
0: You don't, okay. I've heard you talk about
1: just military. I just hang out with a bunch of these badasses.
0: All right. But, I mean, I'm not in the military, friends. But I'm quite the history buff. If it took 113,000 Marines and sailors to take Iwo Jima with 24,000 defending Japanese, and we lost 24,000 to 23,000 troops, then the late, great Lady Graham, Ladybug, said, oh, we got 2,000 Marines, 10,000 airborne, we can take Kirk Island, we can take that. That sounds like a suicide mission. I know the head of the Army was against it. They fired him. They told him we need hundreds of thousands of troops. I had that from high-level sources. It came out last month. That's what they told him. 1 million troops to take the country. They didn't need a national draft. Nate Kornacki is a former Green Beret who fought in these theaters. How insane, or am I wrong? Is it a cakewalk to take over Iran?
2: No, what you just said is exactly the estimates I've been giving since day two of the war, if this happened, which is, yeah, you're going to probably lose at minimum 100,000 and probably more than that with modern warfare. Now that we've factored in drone technology, ballistic missile technology. And no, and I want to remind people, Alex, people forget this, that we've only started an air campaign into Iran. Guess what? Afghanistan, we had the full might of the American military there for 20 years, right? Ground troops, people like me there, plus every aircraft you could possibly imagine for 20 plus years. And we replaced the Taliban with the Taliban. And that's a country geographically very much like Iran, which is important. Functioning government, never have. And we weren't, the entire might of the U.S. military was not able to topple the Taliban and install any type of actual functioning government. So now you look at Iran. And I mean, as you can see here, this is a great picture. You're not coming in from the west, from Iraq. It's not going to happen. You can't get over those mountains. Some of those mountains are too tall to even fly helicopters over there. So you have to
0: Their tallest is 18,000 feet, average 5,000.
2: Right. So realistically,
0: fish in a barrel. Isn't it shooting fish in a barrel to go into that Death Valley?
2: Yeah, of course. Of course. Like, what do you think? So my point is, you're probably not even going to be able to drive, you know, because the second in a convoy, we dealt with this in Afghanistan and Iraq, you blow up a few trucks. Nobody's moving forward. This moon dust, too, as well. It's not like you can off-road these vehicles through dust, right? So all they have to do is, much like Russia, you know, destroy their own infrastructure as you're trying to come in there. You're not going to drive in. So then you have to do some type of aerial insertion campaign. And what are you going to do? Dump the 82nd Airborne in there and then what? Take some ground and then eat ballistic missiles and drone strikes? I mean, it's going to be there's nowhere to hide either. It's not the jungle. So the idea that we're just going to march in there somehow and take this, no. And not only that, even if you do, you still have the Mosaic Project here with 32 different provinces, all with their own militias. It'd be like trying to invade the United States.
0: And they've sworn not to give up even if the mullah orders it.
2: Well, that's huge too, Alex. People don't understand culturally and religiously. We're not talking about Sunni Islam. We're talking about Shia Islam. Very different. They believe deeply in martyrdom because the Ayatollah is the religious leader in Shia Islam, right? He's appointed by God. It's like killing the Pope. We basically killed the Islamic Pope, and now we're like, oh, hey, no big deal. They're just going to give up. No, of course not. Like, that's not how any of this works. So now you have a martyr system going on, and they're never, ever going to give up. They're going to fight to the death. And so, yeah, if you want to just take, let's say you want to take Tehran, you're going to spend hundreds of thousands of American
0: lives. Let's finish up. Back in 60, but recap that. Yeah. Vala, VFT, Nate Kornacki, and then let's get Jesse on Fire's Take, and then we'll shift gears into the domestic issues. But this is so important because Trump is trying to pull out, but Iran holds the cards and won't. So he's getting ready. He's been shopping.
3: 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There is a war. It's happening now. It will decide the fate of humanity. The time has come to choose sides. If you are receiving this transmission, you are the resistance. Share the links now at Alex Jones Live.

0: In the age of wonder.
1: In the age of wonder.
0: Anybody saying?
2: A great awakening as fast as.
0: And now they've just gotten stronger and stronger. So we took out their 85, 90-year-old leadership and put the guys that were 18, 25 years old, battlefield commanders who've been through all these wars in charge. And Israel knew that. They said they wanted a quagmire, which shows the existential chutzpah of Israel with their NDAA, their attempt to take over the military and the Pentagon. I was sitting there in that debate that finally aired last week with the neocons, and I'm like, Section 219 says fuse, integrate, live time, from research at DARPA right down to battlefield, satellite telemetry. There's a special officer that can only report to the President and Congress once a year.

is above all the other people, basically co-equal to the Secretary of Defense. And they just said, that's not true. That's not real. And that's all they can say. So I want to finish up with Israel, finish up with the ground invasion of Iran. Nate Kornacki was a Green Beret, served a bunch over there. Jesse on Fire has made all the predictions that have come true. Putting bookends on this, Nate, finishing up, kind of recapping. Some stations didn't carry that last five. On the danger is Trump at 80 with a different guy now. He has strongly been trying to float. I've confirmed this from my sources, but it's also been in the news, that he wants a ground invasion. That's why he kicked

0: worked out the real reason the head of the Secretary of the Army, the head of the Army, all these people saying
1: spiritually
0: and low-tech stuff they haven't even had to use yet. Once you get in close, people that don't know warfare, now you're up against hundreds of thousands of troops with shoulder-fired rockets, RPGs, artillery, similar to what North Korea has aimed at Seoul. And, I mean, you couldn't. Come up from my own military research, historically, a worse scenario of the Strait of Hormuz, then you've got the whole coastline to deal with. I mean, we're talking about, to use a Star Trek analogy, the Koryachi Maru here, a basically impossible situation, only for the estimates I've seen, 100 or more high-powered hydrogen bombs, if we did kill, basically blow up every city, putting multiple nukes in to destroy everything below ground. Yes, if we exterminate the Iranians and basically kill 90% of them, we can win this. But then you have the geopolitical, we're the Hitler 2.0, radiation clouds, Pakistan says they'll hit Israel immediately, North Korea. So you have, I mean, this is a no-win situation. Go ahead.
2: That's an unacceptable option, for the record, on my view. Like, I will never sign off on us dropping thermonuclear weapons on civilians ever.
0: That's because you're an Iranian agent.
3: Shit, that's right. I know that about Jesse. Let me finish up my point here where I was talking about why the ground invasion won't work. And the fact we left Afghanistan, Bagram, Kandahar Air Base, not having these are huge things. And only that, the reason, if you want to launch a ground invasion now, the way we look at it, where are you launching it from? Because all of our bases are destroyed. I don't know if you Because all of our bases are destroyed. I don't know if you saw this, Alex. 4 hours ago, Iran is now attacking military bases. They destroyed 8 U.S. F-15s and an A-10 on a Jordan airfield. Today, 4 hours ago. So now, they're swacking our military bases left, right, and center all through the Gulf. So where are you even going to launch the ground invasion from? All of our bases are destroyed. And here's another thing, what I think they're going to try to do, if he does put boots on the ground, what he's going to try to do is he's going to try to take ground on the near Karg Island and on the Strait of Hormuz through that coastline to try to
1: bring women and especially God's children.
3: Try to bring in things like HIMARS and ATACMS to maybe, target and knock down Iranian drone and ballistic missile capabilities that are engaging in the Strait of Hormuz. Well, okay, let's say you do that. Alex, let's say that's successful. You completely open the Strait of Hormuz because you've got two aircraft carriers there. You've got ground troops there now. You've got all of our stuff there. How much?

0: under all out.
1: We got to spend billions and billions of dollars a day to keep the strait open forever in perpetuity.
2: Well, let me give a quick analogy. It took Navy SEALs 4 months to remove mines that took the Iranians less than a day. They're willing to commit suicide.

0: So they've got their low-tech weapons we haven't even gotten in range of, 18 miles straight. They can use artillery and low-tech missiles. Even if they can roll out artillery from a cave, shoot a ship, roll it back, the guys run, we blow up the artillery, and that same crew has 10 more pieces, just that team. So even if you have to physically take the whole strait and all the mountains and all of the suicide teams that are burrowed in worse than Japanese soldiers, still there 27 years after the war fighting us, you've got to take all that out until to open. So yeah, you can open it for a little while until they roll out the next attack.
1: Yeah, and think about this. What level of threat needs to be there to keep tankers from going through the strait? You don't need a strong military. You just need enough of a threat that the people are, you know, they're not going to take the risk of driving through there.
2: Well, the insurance all you need, to Jesse's point, is enough risk that insurance companies continue to not being willing to insure those tankers. That's a big of the issue right now, is the insurance companies said, no, we're not insuring you. And so now they literally are not, these businesses are literally like, we're not going to send our, you know, however much money these tankers cost to build. I imagine it's got to be close to like $1 billion for these things. We're not going to send that through just to get hit by a drone. So, yeah, I mean, even if you're able to open it, you got to keep it open and you got to use the entire might of the American military to keep the strait open forever. Like, it just, I think to your point, the only way you do this is you kill everybody. And if we do that, well, good luck to our country on the world stage after that.
0: Even if Pakistan doesn't nuke like they say they will. And then that's why the only option is to declare victory and leave. Trump's got to know the deeper he gets into this, it's the worse.
2: Yeah, that's my point. I don't know. Even with final, let's say, ground invasion. Let's say you take Tehran, Alex. You do it conventionally. You gave up 100,000 lives. You took Tehran. Now what? Now you're fighting an unconventional war against 31 different provinces, just like Afghanistan.
0: And let's be clear, just as we take over the command bases, can you imagine the insurgency in Tehran, what that's going to be like?
2: This is my point. This is exactly my point. It's the Fallujah 2.0, Ramadi 2.0. Just because you make it there doesn't mean all of a sudden you control anything. We failed. The nation-building side of things, which we'd have to do, we failed at that 100% of the time. 100% of the time we failed. And you think you're going to do it here? It's crazy.
0: And Nate, you made the prediction. And I agree with you. I think Trump just keeps it going. Sorry, go ahead.
1: I was just going to say, it's like the biggest takeaway of this entire conflict is that the entire United States empire can be brought to its knees if you can keep ships from going through a small strait of water. What do you do with that going forward?
0: Let me back up what Nate was saying. The Houthis have now taken over a major port and have gone on the offense. Yemen's Houthi Sea Strategic Red Sea port. They're sinking ships. The Iranians are.
2: Yeah.
0: And then Trump says, he literally have a clip I played earlier in the show. Oh, vote for us. We'll open the strait who they closed. Putting bookends on this. The key would be supporting opposition Israel, Trump turning against Netanyahu, supporting his arrest. But I don't see that happening because they got him by the short hairs with whatever the blackmail is with Howard Lutnick. But instead of doing all this militarily, wouldn't the easiest thing would be to have the U.S. turn against the current regime in Israel, not against, you know, Israel, or they pull all their tricks out and God knows. And I think Israel staged a false flag to keep us in this. I mean, this just goes from bad to worse. Israel's trying to commit us to a no-win war, to go nuclear. They believe a new world war will set them back on top. They've said that. And so I go back in closing and moving into domestic issues because we're running out of time. I'll hear what you guys have to say. You're experts, obviously, on the ongoing cover-up of Charlie Kirk's assassination, the huge developments there. Obviously, it's Israel. That would be the easiest lever, but how could that be done?
2: I mean, you can't be done with the current president. That's very clear. We can't even get them to stop bombing Lebanon, Alex. You think, like, that, just that, to Jesse's point earlier, like, hey, the fact we can't even leash you at all, even though we pay for your military and we pay for all the munitions, not even, we can't even get that much across the goal line with them. It's going to take new leadership, and it's going to take some brave leadership. I'll tell you that. I wouldn't want to be the president that walks forward and goes, you know what, we're cutting off our relationship with Israel, because the last one that did that got shot in the face.
0: Kennedy.
2: So, yeah, it's going to be scary, but I think it's got to happen. Also, I want to make everybody understand this. We, the Christian evangelicals here in America, look at Israel as our greatest ally. They don't look at us that way. Israel looks at us as a pig to bleed dry, and once it's dry, and they're the hegemonic superpower of the region, they don't care about us. They're fine partnering with China.
0: Nate, it's worse than that. The majority of their leadership calls us the Rome and has this 2,000-year beef over the temple.
2: Yeah, they
0: so
2: hate
0: they
2: us.
0: Actually have a hard on.
2: They literally hate us.
0: Yeah.
2: They hate us. And so that's what's so crazy to me is it's like we're supplying this country that is that's got us in another foreign entanglement that's destroyed the economy for Americans. And again, from a country that hates our guts. I don't understand it, but props to them for their ability to, you know, control our government and get these things across the goal line. So they've done a great job with that, I'll tell you that, under the Trump administration.
0: And they know, though, that in the future they won't have that power. That's why they're going for broke. But we knew they wanted to hit Turkey, and we knew they wanted to hit Egypt.

0: You said that to me.
1: Seven months ago, I was talking about that. So, and that's my fear. I'm not a fan of NATO at all. I don't even want us to be a part of NATO. But if that's the gatekeep right now to keep us from doing another, and also it's just crazy because like Turkey, we can't win a war with Iran. I mean, they're pushing it, right? They just bombed the Syrian airfields, acting like they were bombing Turkey, and then talked about how they attacked Turkish aircraft, and then I mean, they're signaling and posturing that that's what they're going to do. And obviously, Israel can't fight Turkey on their own.
2: Killed, destroyed,
3: even more and dangerous, and that's over there, and that's kind of linked up with this war.
0: This stuff is all outside of my expertise. I just like where I come in and feel confident enough to talk about is just when I can see the situation that we're in currently, and I can see that when we discuss ending it, it requires these guys to do X, and then they just directly defy us, and it seems like we can't rein them in. Outside of that, I can't understand how there would ever be an incentive for them to attack Turkey and for us to be behind that. So I'm in that category still at the point where I'm just listening to people talk and trying to evaluate what's what. I don't have anything valuable to add to it except that it's very concerning.
3: So
1: it's part of their prop. We'll end that and then we'll go to Russia. It's part of their prophecy, right? The Israelis believe that the entire world will turn on them, and they will. That it's literally like what they want to have happen to fulfill the prophecy. So it doesn't need to make sense when religiously that's what they believe they have to do. So that's another thing.
3: So is there any way to defuse it? Is there some magic button?
1: Yeah, sure. Cut off all military funding from Israel. You don't get another dime unless you do exactly what we tell you to do. We leash you. We decide what you're going to do. You don't get a bomb Lebanon. You don't get a bomb Gaza. You don't get a bomb West Bank. You don't get to take the Golan Heights. You don't get to have the Greater Israel Project. We decide. It's like being a dad. It's like being a dad. That's like won't behave. And we just keep giving it down and go, all right, you've been a bad boy, so now you don't get any more money until you're a good boy.
3: And back to your point you made
1: for everything for them.
3: Your point 5 minutes ago, though, they won't stop bombing Lebanon and ethnically cleansing the Christians and not just what's left in Gaza, but also in the West Bank. The three times Trump has put out Truth Social, stop it now. I order you to stop bombing Lebanon. They launch a bigger record attack within hours. So they don't even wait a week or two. It's like, and Netanyahu says, you don't tell me what to do. Then he brags, AIPAC controls your Congress for it. And I guess that's why you have the word chutzpah.
0: They gloated after they got Thomas Massie out. They literally put it on X. They're like, this is what happens. And you're like, wow, that's brazen.
1: Yeah, it's just, for me, who acts like that, Alex? Well, somebody that has a ton of leverage over whoever's in control of this country. I don't know what that leverage is. Is it a threat? Is it blackmail? I don't know, but it's something. There's no, that's not normal.
3: I think it's called Epstein.
1: Right?
3: I think it's called Epstein.
1: Yeah.
3: All right, let's shift gears out of that. It was Epstein a year and a half ago, 4 months in administration. Elon leaves. He says Trump is in there. We know they're covering up. 3 million plus files haven't been released. The stuff that was released is totally devastating. We should go back over it routinely. People have kind of moved on from that, which they're hoping. But still, it's going to be brought up with the Democrats when they win the House, bare minimum. And then the biggest thing was then the Charlie Kirk thing. None of it adds up. I don't say I know what happened. And I get in fights with people that, you know, have official story, people that have their own theories. This is I'm trying to figure out what's happened. But now the huge developments with Tyler Robinson, as both of you predicted, and I was watching your show just last night, for I think a day before, when you're like, oh, look, he says not guilty. I've talked to the family. They're scared. I've said that. I've played a clip. None of it, I go through all this stuff that doesn't add up. But now watching them all walk it back saying, we never said he was guilty. I mean, this thing has completely unraveled and is a disaster. Let's get into this now.
1: Yeah, Jesse, you want to go first?
0: Well, yeah, sure. I mean, what the thing about the family is that TPUSA even now acknowledged that he did not, in fact, confess to his family.
1: Yeah.
0: And they tried to say, they're like, we never said that he confessed to his family. You know, people found clips. They definitely said it. And in this regard, it's kind of like, I mean, if the guy never confessed to his family, then where did that story come from? Why did all the media run with it? And what, it's just another huge thing to add on to what seems to be this gigantic, coordinated effort to make sure that this one guy goes down for this. And I mean, let's talk about this, but after this, I want to talk about this new clip that, that we found, and I showed it. I've showed it to about six different people, all experts who have all said the same thing, and it's going to be a very interesting conversation.
3: Did you send it to the crew?
0: I did, but you can't show it on the channel. But I will.
1: I'll send.
0: It's actually the most recent thing that I shared on X, so they can go look at it.
3: Well, I can't show. We showed him getting his shot in the neck and blood spraying everywhere. What is it like?
1: Well, if you can show that. So, Alex, what it is? You know there's the famous video clip. I've covered it a ton of where they're working on Charlie and the hands are coming up and you're not seeing blood. It's a new angle of civilian in the crowd from up higher that can pretty much see everything. You can see Charlie. HD. You can see everything.
3: Hey guys, I'm gonna ask the crew. Do you have the clip? Because we play everything.
1: It's a huge deal of a clip. It's the first time.
0: I'll just.
3: Well, I love you guys, but next time you come on, you got to say, "Hey, here's the agenda." I'm like, "What do you guys want to hit first?" You should have told.
0: I told Daria.
3: Okay, I know, but
0: basically, like, what is shown in it is it's the security picking him up and then carrying him from the position that he was in, and so. And it's very, very clear. It's the most recent thing that I shared on X. And when you look at it and you're trying to evaluate, one of the things that there seems to be is a very big disparity between what expert military operators have told me is the expected amount of blood that would be on the people who are working on them, on their hands, on the ground, on their shoes, on their clothes. There seemed to be like an overwhelming lack of that. So in the clip, you can see him getting picked up and you can see very clearly how much blood
1: there
0: is everywhere. Yeah. And I showed it to, and Nate has seen it too, but I just want to share what just came out of this conversation I had literally right before we hopped on. It was someone with an enormous amount of trauma experience overseas. And I showed it to him and I said, is it possible, you know, there seems to be no blood dripping onto the concrete as they're carrying him over. Is that possible? He said, it's only possible if he has already bled out. And I was like, and if he's already bled out, then you would expect to see it on their shoes. He's like, correct. So I showed him a picture of their shoes past where that is in the footage. There's absolutely no visible blood on their shoes. And he's like, can you see the bottom of their shoes? And I'm like, nope. And then it hit me. And I'd never thought of this before. I'm like, wait a minute. They were on their knees. He's like, right. I'm like, So if he was bled out on their knees, there would be blood all over their pants, right? And he's like, correct. So we looked at it, none. So I'm like, so these two things shouldn't be able to happen at once, right? Either he would still be bleeding all over the concrete everywhere, or there would be blood all over their pants. He's like, right. So if there's neither, then there needs to be some kind of other explanation for why.
3: Well, you guys are too polite. I know you told my producers that they didn't really get to me on this. And I know you're on YouTube. They don't allow it. So if you need to kill your feet or black it out when we do this. When we come back, we're going to do this. But And gosh, I wish we could do a whole hour on this. You got to come back tomorrow if you have to. But the point is, at least we got 30 minutes. We got a break.
1: That's a
3: unpack.
1: Huge deal what you're going to see. Huge deal what you're going to watch.
3: Wow.
1: Sorry.
0: I'll tell my live viewers, just head over to Alex's X because I'm going to kill this.
1: I'll break it all down from a trauma medicine and an anatomical perspective of why this is. It looks really, really bad. Really bad.
3: All right. Well, then let's table this till we go to break in 2 minutes. But let's go back just to. He's not guilty. And again, I'm talking to the family. Like, we're threatened. We're scared. Can I say that? Well, go, you know, and then I've played a clip of them saying some of it. I mean, I've talked to these people and I would get mad at not at Candace and those, but they kind of focus on other stuff instead of like, I'm talking to the family. So are reporters. They say none of this is true. 98% is a lie. He didn't confess. He didn't do it. And now he said not guilty. And they're saying, oh, we never said that. And I saw Nate, you played clips yesterday or maybe the day before. I saw the clip yesterday. Them saying that no, he confessed. Now they're saying we never said he confessed. So they've got egg on their face to infinity.
1: But Alex, here's the thing. None of this is new. Alex, I was on, do you remember this? I was on your show. Remember we were debating this 6 months ago when they were saying, no, the family, he confessed to the family. And what did I say on your show? I said, no, he didn't. They had a family friend who recognized Tyler because he was his Boy Scout troop leader or youth group troop leader that supposedly recognized him, contacted the family, went over there and convinced Tyler to turn himself in so the SWAT team didn't come shoot him in the face. I said that on your show, what, 6 months ago?
3: Longer.
1: This isn't new, Alex, right? Like we've just. These people have just been lying through their mouths the entire time about this, and now that the court proceedings are happening, they have to then go, oh,
3: and that's why they came out
1: on it on your show 6 months ago.
3: And that's why a few months ago they go, oh, we've seen the HD. He pulls the trigger. We see his face. It's a little bitty tiny guy. Doesn't even look like him. Unfolds a rifle. Yeah, officially, we, you know, period.
1: Yeah, I mean, again, we're gonna take a look at this next clip, and you're gonna go, oh, not good.
3: Well, I'm not a Green Beret, but I've done a lot of hunting, and I can tell you can shoot a deer, a hog, an elk, and you move it 30 minutes later, there's blood pouring out of the holes. 2 minutes later, there's blood all over the place, and you're helping somebody. You're in pools of blood. You got blood on you. My fellow patriots, the first thing the globalists and the leftists do when they want to silence you is go after your merchant accounts. Go after your business payment systems. It's that simple. They try to cut off your ability to even receive money or make payments. It's globalist siege. It's globalist economic warfare. It's a globalist blockade, an embargo, sanctions against American populist patriots. For everyone that's been watching and listening to me for years, you've seen the attacks. You've seen the deplatforming. You've seen the court battles, the news articles, the demonization, the bogus default judgments. We even have FBI and CIA operatives on hidden camera talking about how their entire goal was to take me out of the knees by knocking out my ability to accept payments. And that model they used on me, they admit, is for all of you.
4: Alex Jones.
5: Yeah, so we were after him.
4: So with Alex Jones. And the goal with him was what, just to bankrupt him?
5: Pretty much.
3: Well, because of First United Payments and your support, they failed. And they failed because I had a processor with a backbone who loves America and believes in the free market. One who stands up for American justice and who didn't back down when they received threatening messages and pressure from other major institutions. If you are a conservative business owner, Google is watching you. Meta, Facebook is watching you. Amazon, all of the major big tech is watching you. If you think for 1 second that they are not orchestrating and coordinating their efforts behind the scenes to take you offline and out of business and render you harmless to the system and the machine, you are wrong. The question is not if, it's when Stripe, Shopify, PayPal, Square, they're all part of the same big tech machine. Consolidation, vertical integration, that is the goal of the BlackRock globalist system. 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The head of BlackRock, Larry Fink, was very clear. 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The tyrants are counting on us not to innovate. 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This isn't some new company. 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

0: Jesse on Fire and Valhalla VFT kind of, Jesse sprung this on me. This has been out for a day or so. They've scanned it. They've run it through other groups' habits. It's not AI. And this is somebody in the crowd got this.
1: That is their
0: Navy
1: goal.
0: SEALs, and they're working out with Navy SEALs. They're like, yeah, all my buddies pretty much the same thing, but don't quote me. I don't speak for the community. You know, that thing, which is fine. But my issue is that we don't know. I'm like Sherlock Holmes. I don't know. I'm saying he's still alive, but a 30-odd six goes through your throat. He isn't building, putting a gun together and putting telescopic scopes on that hit paper. The guy coming through there, confirmed video, isn't the same guy. He's 50 pounds bigger and jacked. On and on and on. So I'm going to give you guys the floor and shut up for the balance of time. You direct us here, Jesse on Fire, and we'll go to this footage that I want to say is exclusive, but I'm not under a rock and I didn't see this, and I'm learning it's being suppressed everywhere. Somebody doesn't want us to see this, so go ahead, gentlemen.
2: Yeah, I think the way I wanted to start this segment off is, like, I don't have any idea what happened in any kind of finality. I've hypothesized about a bunch of different things.
0: I want to be clear. Hold on. I'm not pussing out. I'll always say what I think. This thing gives
3: me.
0: I can usually. I want to know.
3: Me neither.
0: Yeah.
3: Yeah, that's what I'm with you, Alex.
2: Yeah, my first 4 or 5 months after this happened, I was exclusively focused on the leftists and the people who had foreknowledge and looking into them. And I wasn't even watching any of the other stuff, really.
0: Because they celebrated it. And I want to blame left. Exactly. Yeah.
2: Exactly. They're poison, those people. And that is exclusively where I was looking. And I didn't look at, it never made sense, any of the other stuff. And from my perspective, the idea that TPUSA would have ever been involved in planning or doing anything to Charlie is 100% impossible. I won't entertain it. It's not possible. And so when people started putting things out that, might have indicated some suspicious behavior, I'm like, listen, dude, if that is what this is, then that must mean that this is something else. And I, from the beginning to right this second, trust Charlie's intentions and his heart to the point where, in the event that something else is going on, there is a much bigger reason that it is necessary that we, public, not privy to. I trust his motives. I trust the people around him motives in the event that that is what has happened, which I have no idea if it is. But in this case,
0: I write myself in. I was told by a high-level famous TV host that hosted 60 Minutes and then by General Flynn, and he didn't want to get into it. He was on the list, didn't want to say it. Trump has his bounty up to

0: $1 billion, his family $100 million, and they were like, wow, you've really reached a high level. You're with his family at the same level. And I said this over a year ago, it later came out. Now, they haven't given the green light because the cartels are scared to do it. But the point is, imagine Charlie, if I got a $100 million bounty, imagine what his bounty was. We don't know what was going on behind the scenes.
1: That's like exactly what I said in my video. That's exactly what I said. I was like, you got, like, people think that what, because they're like, I don't know if, you know, like, Charlie's a better person than this. He wouldn't betray people. I'm like, you guys have no idea what's going on behind the scenes. You think that there are no threats that a person cannot, like, where people are going to go, look, we can't protect you, man. Like, you cannot be protected. And here are your options. One of which ensures you can raise your children. And also, and maybe there's some other, we just have no idea. All I know is I'm not accusing Charlie of any kind of nefarious or devious action in any capacity
0: whatsoever.
1: Even
0: if he staged his death, we understand. I totally agree. And I'm not saying that would happen, but, well, let's bring in Cornacki here briefly. What does add up? Because, I mean, I want the answer here.
2: Well, I mean, my theory is well documented on your show, right? We've had this discussion so many times. I'm like Alex from the very beginning. Alex, how many times have I been on your show saying, I don't know what happened. I don't have a good explanation, but you've got to explain to me, the prosecution, how a 30-06 was used from just over 100 yards, left no exit wound, supposedly only moved 4 inches in his body after it hit his frail neck bone. And you haven't even shown me a single photo or video of this suspect with a rifle, any rifle.
3: Yeah.
2: You haven't even, you have to show me something that makes your story make sense. If your story is a 1 in 100,000 statistical improbability with a 30-06 shot, not leaving an exit wound. Okay. That's fine. Show me real evidence that that's what happened. And I will go, wow, what a Powerball shot that this was, but they can't do anything like that. And then they add in 1,000 other weird, bizarre things to this. George Zinn pulling his pants down, cheering. You've got the curly head dude turning around, looking at the shooter. You've got a dozen people on X before the assassination talking about how they know it's coming. You've got people making songs about Charlie Kirk dead at 31 a month before this happened. So there's so many anomalies to this that at some point, and the shot here, Alex, I've watched this in slow frame even up until today. I just watched it back yesterday, watching the shirt movement and all these different things. And I still see things that don't make sense for a gunshot. So, and this is a year later, no matter how many times I look at this, it's bizarre. So the fact that there's so many people out there like, yep, it was Tyler Robinson, 30-06, it's even more suspicious to me that there's those people doing that. Because nobody in good faith can look at this case and be like,
0: dating is it? And I got mad at, I'm not even Candace. She talked about a son. Like, I'm talking to the family. They're scared. They say 98% is not true. We can't talk to you, but he didn't confess. It's a lie. We air even a tape that one of the reporters got. And then everybody ignores the real meat and potatoes. Patel ordering a stand down of foreign involvement or domestic. This is insane. And so what's going to happen, and I want to get to the video, what, from both of you, first Jesse and then Cornacchia, what's going to happen as the trial continues and it all falls apart? Because clearly I think he was involved as a patsy. He looks like MK Ultra 101 here, clearly involved at some level, but this is unraveling.
2: Well, let me just say this. If you think 11 out of 12 jurors just voted not guilty in the Lindsey Clancy trial, and you think you're going to get 12 jurors to vote guilty on this trial with 1,000 times less evidence than that trial? Good luck. I mean, you better pray to God and you're in Mormon, Utah, and you get 12 hardcore religious fanatics in there who want to see him put to death no matter what, because unless you got some bombshells from the evidence we've seen, if you're going to try to tell me there's no reasonable doubt, then you're not being intellectually honest with us.
0: Absolutely. I mean,
1: I'll just say, like, it, you know, like, I'm not 100% convinced of anything at all. If Tyler Robinson did do this, if Tyler Robinson knew about it and someone that he knew did it, like, they can bury him under the jail for all I'm concerned.
2: Me too. I agree. I'm not Tyler Robinson apologist.
1: No, not at all.
2: You know what, like, I mean? Me and Jesse aren't free Tyler guys. We just want the truth.
1: I saw somebody who was talking about making free Tyler shirts, and I was like, dude, that's not a good idea at all. Like, to just make my position to be crystal clear on that, it's like, I'm not trying to get him acquitted. I'm not trying to do anything like that. And as a matter of fact, every time I've ever talked about this, I've stated open. I'm like, if there's anybody, if this is an op and there are people who do not want me to talk about this, all they have to do is literally just shoot me an email. I'll never talk about it ever again. I'm on their side. The only reason I started talking about it is when I saw an overwhelming avalanche of people who were like, they killed him. And I'm like,
0: plus,
1: okay, maybe
0: no
1: I
0: one's buying
1: look at what
0: it. So,
1: about.
0: Look, I used to talk to TV USA at the highest levels all the time. They call me all the time. And I guess they're trying to influence me. And I told them like 6 months ago, I said, you guys, your official story doesn't add up. They admitted Patel says we won't look at the people that said he'll be dead tomorrow because he can't convict them. I said, I'm done. They've called me before. I said, I'm not talking to you anymore. I told you, I know a lot of you guys, not best buddies, but I'm at dinner and know them. I said, I can't believe there's a conspiracy this big you're involved in. That's not how this normally works. But I said, regardless, my last conversation with the other, I said, you've now attached yourself to the cover up. So I said, this is our last conversation. And they tried to talk to me since because I won't be involved in that because I didn't know, you know, I was trying to investigate both sides the first 6 months or so. But now this is a fiasco. So let's describe this video. It's been out for a day, but it's nowhere. They're blocking it everywhere. It's been looked at. It's not AI. And it's matches all the other videos. And they pick him up. He's got some blood on him. Both of you describe this and then why it's so, I mean, people are going to get it, but why it's so important. And again, I know a lot of you think hunting is bad or have never experienced it or whatever. Just, I'm telling you right now, if you shot a deer or a hog or a goat or anything else and you tried to pick it up 5 minutes later, there's pools of blood still coming out in gouts. You leave it laying for 30 minutes, there's still a pool of blood, it's still more is going to come out. So what I see here is not indicative of somebody with a real gunshot wound. I'm not saying it didn't happen. I'm just saying, never seen anything like this. Give us your description, Nate. You're a combat veteran, a lot of tours. And I know you talk to your community. What do they say this is?
1: And just real quick, I was just going to say, I reshared someone else's post. I can't validate it being 100% authentic. I just reshared it, and it matched what I had seen previously.
0: Well, I mean, let's be clear. We looked at versions of it ourselves. Nowhere is it saying AI. They immediately flag it as AI when it's there. So,
1: yeah.
0: But
1: yeah,
0: maybe, I mean, maybe it is AI.
2: It matches. It's a candid angle, and it's the exact same footage you're seeing, just from a different candid angle.
0: Well, and let's be clear. None of the other footage shows blood. So, yeah.
2: Well, there is some blood, right? And you're going to see that. The problem is there's not enough blood for an arterial wound in one of the biggest arteries in the human body. Okay. So.
0: Yeah. When we see blood, what I'm saying is we see some smearing. I mean, quite frankly, right. I was in a parking lot at a grocery store 2 weeks ago. This woman had a baby. It was a big German. It was like a king shepherd. I go, God, that's a big dog. It was only 6 months old. It jumped on me and clawed me, being friendly, and I had more blood, I mean, blood a lot, than this. So from your combat experience, what does this look like?
2: So that's me and Jesse were talking about that yesterday. I mean, we've seen more blood from a face laceration and, you know, a fight training, right? Like, you're going to see more blood than we saw here. So, and again, yes, I've treated real-world gunshot wounds in combat, okay? I've got awards showing that. Jesse's seen them, so I'm very familiar with this. I tell people all the time, when it comes to GSW's gunshot wounds, it's way more blood than Hollywood makes it, portrays it as. And that, we're not even talking about arterial wound, right? You get a shot through the bicep. Now you're talking, we see the initial shot. You see that massive initial gust outpouring of blood, but apparently there's nothing after that. Now there's some very important things here. I talked about this in the failures of the security detail team first week. I think I probably talked about it on your show, Alex. No blood on their hands. Brian Harpool's hands in this clip. I've said from the very beginning, he claimed on Sean Ryan's show, he was the one who was the first one to Charlie. He had his hands buried in Charlie, clamping off the artery. They were passing him gauze. Okay, look at both his hands when he stands up in this video. He needs to explain this. How did you have your hands in an arterial wound and there's no blood

0: a lot of what they do is
1: can you scroll back?
2: Pause, guys. Back it up 5 seconds. Back it up.
3: This is very, very important. Okay, I want to show you this. If you back up just to where, just a couple of frames back when they go to lift him. Okay, so right here. Okay, one. There's Brian Harpool here on the left, right? Look at his hands. You can see both his hands, his forearms, his wrists. You're telling me he had his hands buried in an artery wound and there's no blood on him at all? Okay, that's bizarre. We do have some blood on Charlie that you can see here. But you know what I noticed right here, Alex? Nobody's got their hands clamping that artery closed. Even if Charlie didn't get, let's say he didn't get shot in the spine and this was a pass through, he would have bled out and died. There's no trauma medicine being applied here at all. And as you watch this, as they pick him up and move, nobody's maintaining pressure on this wound. So they would have let him die even if he could have been saved. See this? They get up underneath his arms. No one is holding pressure on that gunshot wound to the neck.
4: Here's one other thing, too.
3: This is what I was going to say. Failures. Go ahead.
4: Okay. I was just going to say that the one thing that was brought to my attention today was that if he is not bleeding right there where you would see it on the cement, then that would mean he had bled out on the grass, which would mean that their pants would be absolutely covered in blood, and there is none.
2: And by the way, great point. I was begging the question when I said this is a few minutes in. I knew it was like 20 seconds in or less. That to me, and I know how conspiracies work generally, of Kennedy assassination, I got the deathbed confession, E. Howard Hunt, all of it. It's very compartmentalized normally. You don't have 12 colonels at Huachuca the day before planning it. You have very small, limited teams, very limited even who's given the orders. I ain't even told who's given the orders. It's literally like
3: one person. You'd have a cutout, Alex. You'd have one person who would facilitate from who wants this person dead to the patsy. One cutout, not 12.
2: That standard thing you would know. So because the Army does that business, people that don't know more than the SEALs or anybody else, the Army's actually the assassins. So looking at this, we know that we're being given a lie, and we know it's not true. And so now we see this happening. I mean, the only extrapolation out here is that, I mean, I have to say he's still alive. I mean, to me, this looks like some kind of stunt event, Hollywood production. I'm not saying that's what happened, but when you look at this, what else fits into it? Because for people that don't know, you hit somebody in the carotid artery with, you know, a cut from a knife, a .22 caliber, whatever. There's blood spraying for minutes before the person dies. Even if you completely sever it, they'll pass out. It's still, I mean, again, I've shot one case, the head's mounted out there, a zebra, hit it in the neck, and it took us a minute and a half to get to it 400 yards away, and it was still spraying blood when we got there. And I felt bad for it and shot it in the head. And so my point is.
3: Well, also let me make something clear. Apparently, the security detail, I'm assuming they're good, they're trained. Nobody knows basics in trauma medicine. To my point here, arterial wound, which I've worked on before. You get your hands in there, you sweep the blood away as fast as you can. You find the laceration. You get your thumbs at least on it, and you're going to mash that thing, and you are going to hold it. Someone might help you facilitate some gauze. You are going to keep pressure on that arterial wound. You're not going to take your thumbs off of that until you pass that off to a surgeon or a paramedic.
2: So you might wait an hour till a helicopter gets there. I mean, you're doing this.
3: 1,000%. I'm keeping that casualty. Because, Alex, we're not in a combat zone, right? I'm not. Yes, it's active shooter, but apparently nobody was concerned with that because one gunshot went off and nobody pulled their guns out. Nobody was concerned. But we're not talking about in the middle of a gunfight where I need to move him around the corner to safety so I can potentially work on him and care under fire. We're in a civilian area. So there's no rush to get him to the hospital. The most important thing is to stop the bleeding, to stop that artery.
2: You would stabilize him on the spot.
3: Yes, because in an arterial wound, like a carotid or a femoral, he's dead in 120 to 180 seconds. So what good is going to the hospital? Nothing. He's going to be dead before he gets there. So, yes, you're going to stabilize him there on the position. You're going to have someone like me who's going to get in there. I'm going to have my thumbs literally clamping that closed, and I'm just going to sit there, and I'm not going to let any more blood pump out.
2: You've got to come back.
3: Paramedics get there.
2: This is so important.
3: But they didn't do that.
2: It's going to go mega
3: wobbling around, and blood would just be pouring out of his neck. He would have been dead by the time they probably 30 seconds into the car ride. So
2: yeah, and I'm the guy saying, and you agree that I'm a bunch of people in a conspiracy, but the way, like, it was a football play, they all run around instantly in seconds, do this, drag him off as quickly as possible. Wow, I mean, but then do all the wrong things. This is as suspicious as hell. You guys got to come back probably even tomorrow or on your own shows. This is going to be mega viral because it is a major break here to see this. There is not a lot of blood. There's no blood pouring out. There's some smears on his body. We only got like 3 minutes left. Nick Carnacchia and then Jesse on Fire. Closing comments about gut level. What do you think is happening?
4: I don't know, man. I've talked about this ad nauseum. All I know is, that this, you know, I don't know anything about trauma medicine, and anything that I have kind of compiled as a hypothesis is based on expertise that other people, you know, put out, that I just kind of went, all right, maybe this fits this. And like, I mean, honestly, in all honesty, even there are the kinds of theories that I've heard for what happened that day, from like drones to like things that were strapped to them and all these things, they're so high tech. And I mean, even if it was not a gunshot, they're like, I have no idea. I mean, everybody knows what I think, dude. I mean, or at least
2: we just
4: what
2: know
4: I've
2: the official story
4: about.
2: Isn't real. Nate Carnacchia of all of EFT.
3: I'm right where I was on day three when I was on your show, Alex. I don't know. There's so many anomalies to this. The gunshot doesn't make sense. The behavior of the security detail during trauma medicine doesn't make sense.
2: The weird hand signals.
3: There's a thousand things that don't make sense. So for me, I'm going to say the same thing I've said from the very beginning. I want somebody to show me evidence that back up the claims the prosecution actually has, that a lone gunman with no assistance, 22-year-old kid whose hobbies are Magic the Gathering, somehow infiltrated, pulled this shot off from the roof with a rifle we've never seen yet, gets away. And again, 30-06, doesn't take half his head off, no exit wound. Just please show me the evidence of any of this being possible so I can say, good, we found the suspect and it's time for him to be put away. But they just doesn't seem like even now we've done the whole evidence hearings, right? We've seen the whole evidence pretrial, nothing new. So I don't know. For me, you got to show me something, because at this point it looks like I don't know who's involved. Is he alive? Is he dead? Was it Israel? Was it the left? Where I'm at.
2: Perfectly said. It's the truth. And people ask, well, who did it then? I don't know. Stop asking me. I don't
3: know. But
2: right
3: here, look at Charlie's. Can you back up one frame? I know. Look at Charlie's shoes. He's got on white shoes. And he's shot in the carotid artery, and he's got doesn't have a drop of blood on his white shoes. What are we talking about here?
2: What are those shoes? Yeah, if you're shot when you're standing up, there's going to be blood all over your legs and shoes. Look at that.
3: Yes. Yes. And he's got a little bit on his shirt. That's it. Perfectly clean pants, shoes. None of them have blood on their knees or pants. And again, you can go and look at all of them. There's one guy in the black with the long black hair who's got a tiny little bit of blood on his arms and his stomach, because he's the one holding Charlie up underneath the arm where there's some of that blood. Other than that,
2: well, the consensus one week in with the special forces community, it won't come on, is that it was staged like a stunt event with squibs, and that it's staged. That's the consensus. We don't know that's true.
3: A lot of my buddies think that. I personally don't think that.

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1: This is an emergency transmission from FEMA Region 6 in occupied North America.
2: There is a war. It's happening now. It will decide the fate of humanity. The time has come to choose sides. If you are receiving this transmission, you are the resistance. Share the links now at alexjoneslive.com.
3: I want to make a massive announcement right now. I mean, this is just bonker town. What it does is just... I feel 20 years younger. I'm not kidding you. Ultra methylene blue. Blue.
4: I know.
3: Blue.
4: I love it.
3: This stuff works, man. I just can't shut up about it. Up about it. Up about it. Up about it. Ultra methylene blue. Blue. Blue. Blue. I mean, this is just bonker town.

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1: Get yours now.
2: Camouflage for the evil that they're plotting. Ask yourself the question, why do we have these deadly biological viruses, weird pandemics? Why do you keep hearing reports of this? Why do you keep hearing of reports of weird chemicals in the chemtrails being dispersed upon us from the sky that allegedly are killing people? Why do we hear that some of the thousands of homes burned in many different states? Why do we hear allegations that directed energy weapons or DEWs are being used? Why do we hear that certain chemicals are being sprayed on our agricultural crops, killing us off and giving us a whole host of diseases? I mean, this is not paranoia. This is documented fact. So if you can't connect the dots and figure out by now that if you have this level of Canaanite belief system, this level of Baal worship, and which is all centers around killing off the ritual victim, torturing the ritual victim, drinking the blood or eating the flesh of the ritual victim. Now, just connect the dots. You have all these super wealthy globalist elite groups wanting to build a new world order or a great reset, as they call it. So all you got to do is connect some of the dots of reality all around you. And then you discover that the reason that they're genetically modifying ticks or exposing ticks now to radiation is so that they will kill off, allegedly, large numbers of the human race. The reason they're spreading biological warfare materials is to kill off the human race. The reason that they may or may not drop nukes somewhere is to kill off the human race. The reason they may deliberately pull the trigger on a World War III when it's not totally necessary is to kill off the human race, because part of their major fundamental belief is that planet Earth has way too many people, and the only way we can solve that problem is to remove from planet Earth an immediate, like, 4 billion people or more, to radically reduce the population. And we can also do this by controlling the food supply and so on and so forth. So if you're using your God-given brain, if you're connecting the dots with the mind that God gave you, it should be at least somewhat obvious to you that however you want to slice it, there's a lot of hot and heavy attack stuff coming against the human race. Any way you want to attribute it to, whatever you want to attribute it to, it should be very simple that if you look at the mathematical projections and millions of people that they believe are going to be dead or obsolete through transhumanism, that all of this is coming upon us like a hurricane. And you can say, well, that's happened before in history and blah, blah, blah, blah, blah, blah, blah. And that's like the statement

a fool. Again, I'm not trying to be arrogant or rude. I'm simply telling you from the bottom of my heart that we are in the direct center of an all-out, unprecedented attack of the human race that has never happened before on this level in human history. And that there are people in the world right now, some of them are called the globalist elite and they have other names. There are people in the world right now who are open Baal worshippers, or Ashtaroth or Chemosh worshippers, and they openly conduct rituals which burns babies and children alive. They allegedly eat human flesh and drink human blood, in addition to killing off millions of these babies. And so this is going on under our watch, because we're supposed to be the stewards of planet Earth. And this is not, this stuff is being spread. Every time you turn on media that informs you, you read about it. So we have a choice. We can allow ourselves to be slaughtered and killed off by the millions. We can allow ourselves to be euthanized, wipe out every race of mankind alive today. We can stand by idly and make all the mental excuses we can and convince ourselves erroneously that there's no danger here. But the truth of the matter is that the human race, you and me, and everybody that you know, and specifically children of God, are the targets of the most devastating attack in the history of mankind. So either we recognize that as a documented fact, and then we spiritually, intelligently, strategically, and with great precision and care, we assume our responsibilities before God as citizens of a nation in which we have a direct responsibility in what goes down in that nation. And we are either in the business of fulfilling that destiny, or we are in the business of fleeing from that destiny. Okay, something to consider. Thank you for listening. Visit paulmcguire.us. That's paulmcguire.us. And together, it is possible for us to change the world. Why? Because God would not have called us to be here for such a time as this unless it was possible for us to do something about the things that we see. God bless you. This is Paul McGuire.

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1: And welcome to the Audio Imaginarium. Come on in, weary traveler, hang your cloak on a peg and grab a stool. Come warm yourself by the fire. There are stories to be told, and you are among friends. Carlos Cagina is the technical producer. Ryan White is the live stream producer. And we are live streaming on my YouTube channel, Strange Planet. The question is, will the program stay up on YouTube? I have no idea. Frankly, at this point, I'm not sure I really care. I will tell you this. This may be one of the most important programs I've done in my 20 years on the radio. Because I don't need to tell you, these are troubling times. We are in a lockdown, another one. Of course, the virus is real and people are dying. And it doesn't matter that the vast majority of victims are people in their 80s and 90s. Every death diminishes us. It doesn't seem, though, as if anything is being done to protect the elderly in long-term care facilities. Even if our seniors survive COVID, many of them are asking, what's the point? They can't see their family. They're isolated. They're alone. They're depressed. Let's face it, the lockdown has been devastating. And I would argue, as I have a number of times, I would argue it is far more devastating. The lockdown, that is, far more devastating than the virus itself. Destroyed businesses, destroyed lives, suicides, alcohol and drug abuse, depression, school-aged children emotionally, psychologically damaged. I mentioned the seniors. Meanwhile, our politicians, they still have jobs. They're not taking a pay cut. Amazon, Walmart, well, they're making hay. While small independent business people are losing everything. Writer-historian Don Jeffries, the author of Survival of the Richest and Bullyocracy, is standing by to discuss the collateral damage of the lockdown. That's hour one. Hour two, unlike the vast majority, overwhelming majority of my colleagues in the mainstream media, I've actually watched hours of testimony from witnesses to all of this alleged, and I do use the word alleged, election fraud. I watched the video of poll observers in Georgia being asked to leave a precinct while they suspended tallying up the vote because of a supposed water main leak, which of course we now know was a leaky toilet. We watched then in this video, poll workers haul out cases of ballots from beneath tables. This event, of course, coincides exactly with data showing a huge spike. You've seen the graph, a huge spike or dump of votes for Biden in Atlanta. There's so much more. Will it be proven in court? Will it convince state legislators to decertify the vote in their state? Will it overturn the results of the election? I don't know. Is there evidence? Hell yes. And so to call the allegations of election fraud unsubstantiated and to suppress such information is beyond belief, quite frankly. This is not a conspiracy theory, although this is the conspiracy show. There is evidence. Yes, it's alleged, but I've seen enough. Retired U.S. Army officer and former intel analyst for the Defense Intelligence Agency, Jeffrey Prather, joins me an hour or two to discuss. Now, first to this disastrous lockdown and its effect on the economy and all of our mental, physical, emotional, spiritual, psychological, you name it, well-being. Don Jeffries is a critically acclaimed writer and author of several works of nonfiction, including Hidden History, Survival of the Richest, Crimes and Cover-ups in American Politics, and Bullyocracy. It's always a great pleasure to welcome him back to the program. Don, how are you?
2: Fine, thanks, Richard. It's always a pleasure to be with you.
1: So this kind of dovetails quite nicely with a book that came out a couple years ago, Survival of the Richest. So let's look at the economic impact of the lockdown. I think we know who's taking a financial hit. That's most everyday citizens around the world in particular. Right. Who's making money hand over fist during this lockdown?
2: Well, pretty much the usual suspects that that always make the money. We don't even know how many trillions have gone to the upper tiers of the 1% because we don't know all the details of the stimulus package yet. Now, we do know that things like the hospital and the medical industrial complex was paid off for losing business, and we know that they're getting a $13,000 bonus for every COVID diagnosis they get through the stimulus package, and they're getting $32,000 for every patient they put on ventilators, which often, you know, turns out to be a death sentence. I've heard some doctors say that, hey, you know, 100% of the people we put on the ventilators die, but they do have a vested financial interest in doing so. So that's one aspect of the stimulus package. We know people like Dr. Phil got like $6 million or something. Why? I don't know. But I mean, it'd be best left for the people that make these things up. I doubt if very many of the politicians even knew what was in there. But I think, you know, maybe later we'll find out more about it. But I saw something today that did jibe with a lot of what I wrote about in Survival of the Richest, but this has just exacerbated that situation. There was a story that broke today in the media that said 82% of Americans said they couldn't come up with $500 in an emergency at this point in time. Now, that's very close to what the statistics were before. You know, there's something like, 70 or whatever percent of Americans didn't have $1,000 in savings. But it's obviously grown worse, and that's what you're seeing. The things that I talked about in Survival of the Richest, with the bottom half of America basically having nothing, having less than 1% of the collective wealth, making less than $50,000, less than $27,000 a year, which is not enough to live on your own in most places in this country. That's just exacerbated because we still don't really know what the economic fallout is yet from this, because businesses are still collapsing every day. And we just seen in the last week the Staten Island business that they finally, in some places, they're getting a spirit of the Boston Tea Party type spirit where they're standing up now.
1: Well, this was the restaurant owner. It was a bar, and
2: yes.
1: It was something like, I'm not sure how many police officers. We had a similar story here, yes, in Toronto, in Etobicoke, with this rib joint.
2: Yep.
1: And 70 police officers, some of them mounted police, just an overwhelming show of force.
2: Yep.
1: And I think, don't quote me on this, but I've heard that many of them were paid duty. They weren't even on duty. Now, so a similar thing happened in Staten Island. His attorney went there. Everyone was being very polite. They even wrote a ticket for the attorney just because, yes, he was standing up for his client. And you're right. It is, people are, I don't know what where the tipping point is.
2: Yeah.
1: You know, what is going to be the, you know, obviously we hope it's not 1776, but we need that kind of spirit, not the violence, but we need that spirit.
2: Right. Well, it's at some point, I think people are going to, and you're seeing already in Staten Island, you've seen it there in New York, and not too many other places, unfortunately. We had the lockdown protests last summer, but they didn't really last very long. But at some point, and, you know, Richard, when this first began, I remember saying in interviews that I thought this maybe was going to be a good thing, because I thought the people that run things and have misruled us for so long had finally overplayed their hand. I said, you know, they've gone too far. You know, when you start doing things like canceling sports, March Madness, the baseball, basketball, hockey playoffs. I mean, they lost an incredible amount of money. But even more, with the sports-obsessed section, part of America, which is, you know, a huge percentage, to take that away from them, that's like, you know, taking drugs away from a heroin addict. I mean, you know, you're going to go through tremendous withdrawals. And then at the same time, they closed down all the movies. They closed the malls. They stopped concerts, things like that. All the cultural activities start. So you have, you know, the people, the women, and you know, they go shopping, and anybody. So I thought, you know, this is, you know, really, it's going to impact people who aren't people like in our world, that aren't so-called conspiracy theorists, who don't look at everything suspiciously. These are normal people that just like to shop or watch sports or attend sporting events or attend concerts or attend Broadway plays or just go out to eat at fine restaurants. All these things were just taken away at the same time. And then, of course, you know, wearing the mask and all that was kind of icing on the cake. But I just, it's very disillusioning to realize how easily they were able to do this, because there really was no backlash. And, you know, in Hollywood itself, you know, with all the woke celebrities out there, they are cheering this on. And there, you know, how many actors out there in Hollywood are, you know, well, they can't even wait tables now because the restaurants are closed too. But that, you know, most actors don't make that much money. And they're all thrown out of work now for the most part, and they're cheering it on. I don't understand it. So I think at some point, and what you're seeing is you're seeing like the salon owner in Dallas, and now you have the pub owner in New York, and they've had a few other small business owners. And of course, they're starting to question finally what I was saying, some of us were saying at the very beginning, and that is, you know, why aren't people questioning why the big ticket places, the chains like Walmart and Target and Home Depot and so forth, why they never were? They had no infringements on them at all. They didn't have any restrictions.
1: Can you explain, or do you understand the logic? And apparently there is a logic that you can go and buy flowers at Walmart, but you can't go to the mom and pop florist on the corner in those areas that are shut down. You can't put let's say 30% of the capacity of a large church. Mm-hmm. You can't allow those people in, but again, you can have people in Walmart, shopping for non-essentials. I don't understand the logic.
2: Well, I don't even think they've had to justify it, because they're, other than people like us, and now you have an increasing number of small business owners that are finally asking it. Why is Walmart open? And I'm trying to sell the same product. And I think it's pretty obvious. It's a survival of the richest type mentality. This is, on the surface, you know, many people believe this is the greatest transfer of wealth in our history. I think Ron Paul called it that right after the initial stimulus bill came out. This is incredible wealth transfer from the middle class to the 1%. But we're seeing the same kind of thing with the businesses, because obviously there's no logic, there's no justification if the virus is that dangerous that people can't shop or can't, then what sense does it make for a Walmart, which can fit a lot more shoppers in than the local 5- and 10-cent store? If anything, they should probably close the bigger stores first, because there'd be more traffic in there. But they haven't even had to justify it. And again, people are not asking the right questions, but it's certainly falls into the so-called, you know, the theory, if you want to call it a conspiracy theory, that this is just part of an effort to further squeeze out those smaller businesses and make America into just one big conglomerate, which is they've largely done anyhow. I mean, in every sector of our society, from the, you know, the four to six giant companies that rule all media to things like, you know, consolidation of everything into Walmart. Look at all the drug stores and then dollar stores and so forth that Walmart put out of business all across the country. Well, now they put out, thanks to this lockdown and the fact that they've been allowed to stay open, they and Target and Home Depot, things like that, although whatever, you know, local hardware stores are left, I mean, how can they stay in business? But Home Depot can. It's simply not fair, and people ought to be questioning it, but they're not, and or very few are. And it's just the logic there, but it's the same logic, Richard, is, you know, where's the logic in saying that, you know, a Trump rally is a super spreader, but a Black Lives Matter protest is fine, or a Biden celebration is fine, but a lockdown protest is a super spreader. And it's politicized. There's not even any attempt at consistency. And, you know, people pointed out, it's just like they don't even, you know, I saw Dr. Fauci was kind of questioned about it once, and he just kind of stumbled, and there is no explanation, obviously.
1: Right. And I think it's important to point out that two things can be true at the same time. The virus can be real, and it is, I believe, but also it can be used for other purposes. It can be used as cover. It can be used as an opportunity, Mr. Schwab at the World Economic Forum said, it's an opportunity, a narrow window to transform the planet. And our prime minister here, the boy king, trust fund Trudeau, also echoed that. And talking about, of course, the Great Reset. And on the one hand, they're telling us that the Great Reset is an opportunity during COVID to address some of these economic inequities. It seems like instead of doing that, they're using it as an opportunity to exacerbate I mean, if I didn't know better, it's almost as if they are deliberately bringing the roof down, collapsing the economy on purpose.
2: Right. Well, that's what a lot of people believe. And certainly you have to look at, again, the way this is saying that the virus is, I mean, I get this all the time. And of course, people, I'm not questioning people have died. Obviously, people have died. People have gotten sick. But the point I think we have to look at, let's examine the so-called science out there. Okay, and I've tried to analyze and find these statistics. It's very hard to find, but from what I can understand, there doesn't seem to be any statistic out there that shows me what I think we should be seeing at this point. And that is that however many deaths they are attributing to COVID, like in the United States, 270-some thousand, whatever it is now, supposedly, we should be able to look at the deaths from 2018, 2019, and 2020. And there ought to be 200-and-some thousand more deaths total.
1: Right. Excess deaths.
2: Excess deaths. And the statistics don't seem to show that, because they're saying at the same time now, the flu is down by 98%. Now, you know, a skeptic, they keep saying, well, you're saying it's not real. No, well, I'm saying that the flu can't, I'm sorry, I don't believe in many coincidences. And I certainly don't believe that the flu has just happened to virtually disappear at the same time as this virus is out there. And of course, you know, the cynical among us will say, you know, it, what we've been saying all along is that Dr. God, I keep forgetting his name, Roger Hodgkinson, I believe it was.
1: Yes,
2: a wonderful speech he gave recently. And he called it what it is. This is just a really nasty flu. And we've had, you know, I don't know how many years ago, I think we lost 80,000 people or something in America, the flu. It happens. You know, the flu strain, sometimes it's worse from year to year. And of course, it's always going to be worse on the elderly. It's always going to be worse on people that have, you know, underlying conditions. And that's what we're seeing with whatever's killing these people. The ones that are dying predominantly are elderly, have other underlying causes. So I think, again, as Dr. Hodgkinson said, that the reaction to this has been absolutely ridiculous. It's the overkill, and there's no justification for it. So, and it's created so much fear in the public, and it's outrageous. It's so irresponsible. Look at what Donald Trump was raked over the coals for, trying to basically not panic the public. And I wrote an article about that a while back, where I showed that virtually almost word for word, Barack Obama issued the same kind of statement to hey, we don't need to panic during the Ebola, which is a much more serious disease, by the way. And he was praised, of course, for it. So what kind of society we have, where we're actually so addicted to the fear porn that they've been thrown on us, that we actually criticize a leader? I mean, aren't we the ones who worship, you know, FDR? We have nothing to fear but fear itself. What? Why would anybody want to panic the public? But this is what this thing is running on. It's running on panic. It's running on fear, and we're giving up our rights. Because I think they finally found that, you know, if they want to push climate change or something like that, people are not enough people are buying it. But something like this, if you're scared for your health, if you're scared for your loved one's health, please save me. Give me a mask. Give me a vaccine.
1: I've maintained since March or April that this is, in part, yes, the virus is real. People are dying. Not denying that, but it is being used as yet another beta test. And each time they run one of these things, or we go through one of these crises, they up the ante. And this time they're getting pretty close to, you know, that toe almost crossing the line about mandatory vaccines. They're kind of hinting at it and then backing away, and then hinting at it and then backing away. Well, next time they'll push it a little bit further and further, and then guaranteed at some point they will convince enough people through fear or whatever that there must be a mandatory vaccine. Now they're kind of floating the idea, well, it won't be mandatory, but we may have to limit your movement in some way. Maybe you won't be able to fly without a vaccine passport. Yeah. And I know there are people out there who think that's fine. That's the way it should be. Well, your fear, you know, doesn't trump my personal liberty. It doesn't. Right. My freedom does not end where your fear begins. Right. Don Jeffries is with us, the author of Survival of the Richest, Bullyocracy, Crimes and Cover-Ups in American Politics. And you can read his blogs at donjeffries.wordpress.com. It's Don Jeffries, correct? Not Donald?
2: No, it's DonaldJeffries.wordpress.
1: My apologies. Donald jeffries.wordpress.com. We're coming up on a break here in just a few moments, and we'll continue this discussion through the hour. Just a reminder, coming up in hour two, former DIA intelligence analyst Jeffrey Prather will be here to talk about the U.S. election. Give me a quick, you know, look into that crystal ball, and it's like surveying the damage after a hurricane has gone through, and we're still in the midst of it. But what do you think what is the damage going to be going to look like when we finally, if we come out of this? I mean, I'm talking economically.
2: Yeah, well, I think you touched on it a little bit before. You said that you can't help but think they're doing this on purpose to collapse things, because I don't think the economy can ever go. And certainly, you know, we're talking about things going back to normal, and people like me were writing critically about the normal before. The old normal was pretty bad, but the new normal looks absolutely terrifying. And you know, we had crony capitalism before. We had, you know, wealth disparity. We had all the unfairness, the rigged system, and everything. But at least there was more of a structure there. We have no idea still how many businesses, how many small businesses are gone, and it's not easy to start a small business. These people are not going to be able to do that again, especially we found out on the stimulus package this week, it was publicized, another survival of the richest moment, where I think it was 5% of the companies that were supposed to be for took the funds in the stimulus package that were supposed to be meant for small businesses, and including took over half of the funds. And those companies included things like Walmart and Home Depot, all the big, were not small businesses. They took the bulk of the funds, over half that were meant for small businesses. So these small businesses weren't bailed out, obviously, and they would have to be to even stay afloat. And then what's the tax bill going to be? What's the bill? Of course, you had the riots that happened this summer too. We can't even imagine the devastation of the businesses that were burned down. I mean, insurance companies will cover some.
1: How long did it take parts of Los Angeles to come back after the Rodney King riots? A decade?
2: Right. And so you have that. And I don't know what but I would imagine the devastation, the damage is much worse because it's lasted so much longer. And again, nobody has, our leaders are just sitting by ineffectually. They're not doing anything. And you're talking about fiddling while the Titanic goes down, or fiddling while Rome burns, whatever analogy you want to use. But clearly, somebody should be doing something, because I don't see how we can bounce back without something like that we don't want, like a universal basic income or something. That may have to be trotted out, because
1: I think that's what they want.
2: Yes.
1: And we'll talk about that when we come back. Don Jeffrey stays with us. My name is Richard Serrett. This is The Conspiracy Show. Don't go away.
0: 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This is The Conspiracy Show with Richard Serrett on Zoomer Radio.
1: I read this last week on the program, and I got such a terrific response of people wanting copies of it by email that I thought I'd read it again, and I will make copies available. This was actually written by, I think I know the author, and it was circulating in a number of the churches here in Toronto, the Greek Orthodox churches. It's a quote from St. Theodore of Studite. "For it is a commandment of the Lord not to be silent at a time when the faith is in jeopardy. Speak, Scripture says, and hold not thy peace." Again, that's St. Theodore the Studite. And on November the 11th, Remembrance Day here in Canada, many Christians in Canada also commemorated St. Theodore the Studite, who left us with many pearls of wisdom, including the important quote I just read. The letter goes on, "And how is our faith not currently in jeopardy? We are human beings created in the image of God, and while our humanity at first compelled us to obey the lockdowns to protect each other, today our humanity is being intentionally attacked and diminished by dark forces. We are being told to cover our faces, to restrict our breathing, to stay away from each other, to socially impair our children, to let our sick die alone, to delay our medical checkups, to shutter our businesses and endanger our livelihoods, and to turn our entire lives upside down. Even worse, we are being told by our lawmakers that our houses of worship, our spiritual hospitals, are not essential to our lives, a direct attack on our humanity. And lastly, most devastating to our humanity, the lockdowns around the world are triggering mass poverty and unimaginable loneliness, pain, hunger, and untimely death. All of this is antithetical to our Christian faith. Since the very beginning, this so-called pandemic has strained credulity. Now, many months later, the real untainted data has confirmed both the exaggerated nature and the mismanaged handling of this crisis. A novel coronavirus, but from a familiar family of viruses for which we have some innate immunity. A mortality rate very similar to seasonal flu, as confirmed by many epidemiologists. A widely adopted testing threshold, poorly suited for live virus detection, but perfectly suited for case inflation. A widely adopted liberal approach to recording mortality, but perfectly suited for death inflation. A much-hyped, incredulous, and oft-repeated mantra that life will only return to normal after the vaccine. A vaccine that will forever alter the DNA of human beings, while supposedly protecting us against a virus with a 99% survival rate. A host of promising medicines and treatment protocols for the infected that have been suppressed and unduly rejected and kept from us by the medical establishment. Unfortunately, our Christian love for neighbor has been used against us, and our compliance with all of the measures to date and our collective silence has unintentionally and mistakenly signaled our willingness to accept this new normal. We should not accept it. Globalist oligarchs posing as philanthropists cannot hide their giddiness as our world is pushed towards the brink of chaos and towards mass mandatory vaccination and transhumanism. Our leader in Ottawa seems gleeful and dutifully participates in our own country's social and financial destruction with the same push towards globalist agendas that do not benefit Canadians. And local leaders accept billions of dollars in assistance while doling out funds in the hope that this assuages our loss of humanity and the attack on our faith. We should not accept this. Our humanity is our strength. Our faith is our calling. And the time has come to hold not our peace. Again, that was a letter written by a gentleman who distributed, and it was circulating in many of the Greek Orthodox churches here in the Greater Toronto area. All right, we go back to my conversation with Don Jeffries, Survival of the Richest, now in its second edition, and the website is donaldjeffries.wordpress.com. Donald, we were talking about universal income, and I believe that that is one of the motives for destroying the economy. They want people to be dependent on the government. Mm-hmm. And I think they're definitely looking at rolling out a universal income. What are your thoughts?
2: Yeah, what's going to happen is that basically people, even though most of us have, obviously that's antithetical to the American ideal, but at some point people who are desperate are going to welcome that. Because you already had very limited opportunities in America, despite the propaganda. The unemployment rate was down, but it was the artificial unemployment rate, the same unemployment rate that Donald Trump very correctly pointed out was phony during his campaign. It is artificially low because they only count the people that are presently filing for unemployment benefits. So it's really not accurate at all. But he started bragging about the same rates. I think he forgot how inaccurate it was at that point. But so, here is when you have a situation like this, where untold millions of people have been thrown out of work thanks to these lockdowns. We don't know how many thousands of businesses closed, never going to reopen again. Obviously, you have limited opportunities. And one thing that's very noticeable, Richard, over here. I'm one of the few people noticing this is that while everything else has been closed, our southern borders remain wide open. They didn't close that. They closed everything else down, but that southern border is still there. People are still filing across the border. And certainly if Joe Biden does get into office, he's already promised to issue amnesty to however. I mean, he says 11 million. Most of us think it could be as high as 50 million illegally. We don't even have any idea how many are here. But once you do that and you open the floodgates, obviously there are going to be that many fewer jobs that are available already. Fewer because businesses closed down with more prospective employees there. And of course, they have every incentive now to pay them less because we know what the effect of immigration is. It lowers wages and benefits for everyone, especially blue collar workers.
1: That used to be a Democratic talking point.
2: Yes.
1: even Bernie Sanders talked about that. How and many early union leaders during the the 30s and the 40s and the 50s,
2: right?
1: Well, even into the 70s, probably the 80s, all talked about how illegal immigration, we're talking here, drives down wages for the working poor.
2: Right, and that, but again, now because of political correctness, and they view this as a prospective voting bloc. So they will not criticize. And that's one reason I think that my book, Survival of the Rich, is, someone like, independent people on the left, like Naomi Wolf, loved it, and a few others. But I can't get the interest that people should have on the left in the book, because I think I do mention immigration quite a bit. And they're certainly not willing to go there. But because of, Tucker Carlson has asked the same question on his show that I've asked many times, and that is, you can't, it's one thing to just demonize, with the Republicans demonize socialism this, socialism that, but you have to offer, you have to give an alternative. And if the system you're presenting, this crony capitalism, is not free enterprise, and it's not fair, it is rigged. So young people that are out there, they're looking at, what are they going to take? Are they going to take a universal basic income that'll give them enough to get by? Because they haven't known any other world. They don't know anything else. They don't know that they could start a business at one time in a freer America. But that's not going to be possible, because look at what happened to small business during this slide. It was already tough enough. I think it was something like 90% of small businesses fold within a couple of years anyhow. This was before the lockdown. So you have to have a lot of gumption, and you have to be a real risk taker. And most people, again, don't have that much wealth to put into a business, especially if you know what the odds are. That it's going to, that you have the odds are against you being able to succeed in making a go of it. So it's going to be even less likely that people are going to take a chance on that. So that the universal basic income, especially to young people, but young people that have either gone to college and have student loan debt and have not gotten their money's worth, to say the least, that are being offered jobs now that used to go to high school graduates, and all they've done is just require jobs. Made almost every job that pays, $30,000 a year requires a college degree now. That's their idea of giving them their money's worth, and it's not, because in many cases, their student loan debt is higher than that. So,
1: well, they're gonna wash away the debt, though. I think, Don,
2: they're gonna
1: forgive us our credit card debt and our mortgages and our student loans and our car loans, and all they're going to ask in return is everything else that we in fact, here in Canada, Chrystia Freeland, one of the she's the deputy prime minister.
2: And she's an author, right? She wrote a book too, didn't she? Wrote
1: some
2: books.
1: Yes. And she's floating this idea just off the top of her head now, mind you. She's blue skying it. She's looking for ideas how we can get Canadians to free up their savings. That's how we're going to stimulate the economy. Now, how many steps is it going to be from, let's find out how we can get Canadians to free up their savings, to cough up their savings, to seize their savings.
2: Yes.
1: And I think that's my worst nightmare, that is where this is heading. They will forgive us all our debts, but they will take all our property.
2: Yeah. Well, I've been advocating a year of jubilee for a long time, or at least a debt jubilee. But yeah, I you're right. Our governments don't, and this is why you saw during the stimulus checks. I knew when that was happening. I knew who was going to be helped out, who was going to be bailed out. We were lucky. We got that. Most of us got the one-time $1,200 check, and they just came out this week. And again, somehow there were Democrats and Republicans. Couldn't agree on it. So whatever stimulus package they come up with next, shockingly enough, is not going to provide any check. And again, as if a $1,200 check is going to mean that much to anybody anyhow, but you're still not getting it. They're not going to, especially something like that, wiping out your debt, which is, you're going to expect something. You're talking about a Faustian bargain there. They're going to ask you to sign your soul up for that.
1: Well, yes, absolutely. That's again, my worst fear, this socialist dystopia modeled after China. Back with more of The Conspiracy Show. Don Jeffrey stays with us. Don't go away.
0: Don't be afraid of the dark. The Conspiracy Show with Richard Serrett from Zoomer Radio. 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
1: The Hold Not Thy Peace letter that I read earlier, if anyone is interested in a copy, you can contact me through the website, strangeplanet.ca, and I will forward you a PDF. And then you can print it and distribute it as you see fit. And I would encourage you to do so. It's a very powerful and moving letter. And again, contact me through the website, strangeplanet.ca. There's a contact page there, and I will gladly send you a copy. I just want to go quickly to a tweet here. Jim M. Would like to get your take on this, Don, because we were talking about this demand destruction of the economy. And I mean, you witness the here in Canada, we have a deficit. Typically, our deficits are in and around, you know, $30 billion when things are tough. Our deficit is $1 trillion this year. And I mean, we have quadrupled the debt that's been accumulated in 153 years in 1 year. And it seems to me like they are just hell-bent on, again, destroying the economy. But a question on the tweet here is, on Twitter rather, is Justin Trudeau intentionally sinking Canada financially so that China or the IMF would have to step in to keep the country viable? What do you think of that idea?
2: Well, certainly China has been tied to a lot of this. I mean, first of all, being that this virus, whatever it is, you know, came from there originally. But so a lot of people think, and you mentioned their society, and I wrote about that in Survival of the Richest as well. I believe corporate America, much as corporations all over the world, because they're all multinational corporations, they're all globalist. They don't have any, you know, kind of nationalist loyalties to whatever country they're in. They all admire the Chinese model. Because the Chinese really keep their people under lock and thumb, and they have succeeded in lowering expectations for the average Chinese person to where they want to. That's what they want us. They want us to sacrifice, and they want this new normal they talk about, and the Great Reset is kind of another way of saying the new normal. They want us to get used to, you know, hey, no more. You don't need single family homes. That's gone. You know, apartments, you don't really need a big apartment. Let's have these little cubicles like they're popular in China. That's what they want. They want you to go to your little hole in the wall. They want you to be happy with it. Maybe they'll give you a very, you know, censored internet, or, you know, 200 channels on cable where, you know, it's all the same stuff. There's really no real diversity there. That's what they want, I think. And you'll go to work. You'll get paid just enough. Just barely enough to get by, to go back to your little hole in the wall. That's what they want. They don't want people to be outside that. And that's why they hate small businesses so much. Because, you know, to start your own business and succeed, that's how you circumvent the system. That's how you don't have to go to work and deal with a supervisor that you hate, like the vast majority of Americans. I mean, that's what they do. They go to a job, they hate their bosses. They hate the toil and grind. They hate being under the thumb.
1: Lives of quiet desperation, as T.S. Eliot wrote.
2: Exactly, and that's what most Americans lead, and most people all over the world. But what made America great was that middle class, and the middle class was driven quite a bit by, you know, being able to start your own business. But it was also driven at that point by fairer bosses and certainly viable unions and. Much less disparity of wealth. So you had the
1: right.
2: Heads of the company.
1: There was a social contract back then, and it was understood that you paid a living wage so that one person could work in a home, in the home, and the other person could stay home and take care of the children and such until such an age where they could, you know, sort of fend for themselves. And if the other, you know, and I know that may seem like, oh, that's a, you know, barefoot in the kitchen. No, that's not what I'm talking about. So then the man stays home. Doesn't matter. The point is a living or a social contract meant that your employees could afford to buy the products that you're producing. I mean, Henry Ford understood that.
2: Exactly. That's and he was raked over the coals by his fellow capitalists. He said, "Look, I got to pay him enough to buy the if they can't afford what I'm building, what am I building it for?" You know, so I wanted, but one thing you mentioned about when you know, one person used to be able to work, and certainly that's the way it used to be. But I remember saying this to Naomi Wolf, and she had never thought of Ford. I don't think people think of this, but you know, when the feminist movement succeeded in getting women out of the homes and the drudgery of housework and out of the kitchen, all the things we've heard of, you know, they can be more than housewives. Okay, that's fine. But what should have happened? There should have been a huge positive impact. If you were a married couple, and just the husband was working before, once the wife started working, shouldn't that have effectively, you know, almost doubled or significantly increased the income of the household? Didn't work that way.
1: No, it did not. It did
2: not. And that doesn't seem to make any sense to me, because what happened is it started lowering wages across the board. They just started paying everyone less, because what sense does it make that two people, a husband and wife working now, are farther behind than a husband was just working 50 years ago?
1: Right. That makes no sense. One income is going to daycare.
2: Right, right. One income is going to daycare, but it's just, even with that, you should have had more discretionary income, and it doesn't work. Instead, we have, you know, explosion of debt. I mean, back in, you know, I know when I was a little kid, I don't think my parents had a credit card. If you could afford it, you bought it. But, you know, I wanted a drum set for like 10 years. I was never going to get one, you know, but,
1: you know, what we need, there's no question, we need a great reset, but not the one that's being proffered by the folks at the World Economic Forum. We'll take one final time out, come back and finish up with Don Jeffries, donaldjeffries.wordpress.com. He's a fantastic, critically acclaimed writer. Check out his blogs, donaldjeffries.wordpress.com. Back with more in a moment. Stay with us.
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1: Survival of the richest, crimes and cover-ups in American politics, and hidden history, bullyocracy, and there's a new one in the works. Is it too early to talk about that one, Don?
2: No, it's going to be out sometime next year, On Borrowed Fame, and that's about showbiz. So, I mean, I write about a lot of things, but it's always from the same slant. I'm looking at injustice, and that book examines corruption and injustice in the show business world, and there's plenty of it there.
1: All right. Well, I can't wait for that one. And we're kind of sort of covering some of the territory from Survival of the Richest as we discuss the disastrous effects of the lockdown. And is there in your mind, I know you're not an economist, but you cover this stuff pretty closely. Is there a point of no return? In other words, if we don't open things up wide open in the next X number of months, that's it. There's no going back. Do you think?
2: I would think we've probably already passed that point, to tell you the truth. I mean, I don't, you know, one thing, Richard, I said all along is that and the reason I was skeptical about this pandemic and call it a plandemic all along is because, you know, if this had been a real plague, where this was a crisis and the fear that's being transmitted by the authorities was a real thing, so that they were frightened as well. First of all, we wouldn't see them going around without their mask and not obeying the rules, which you see over and over again. They're not taking it seriously to begin with. So, you know, I think they're laughing at us. But the other thing that I notice is that, you know, when you're closing down businesses and all that, I would expect to see a sea change in the way creditors act. I know, for instance, I'm not getting any breaks from my mortgage company or my credit cards or any. They're not saying, hey, you know what, we're waiving late fees or nothing. They're not cutting anybody a break. At least they're not cutting me a break. And I would expect, if that kind of emergency situation really existed, they would say, you know what, you know, we're all, what's the slogan they keep using? We're all in this together. Mm. Well, apparently the people that we owe money to are not into it all, because they're not doing anything like, hey, you know what, if we can't give you a debt jubilee, we're going to at least slash this absurd interest rate you have on your credit card. Nothing like that. We're going to waive, you know, cut the mortgage in half this month or so, but nothing like that. At the very least, you know, waive late fees or be more liberal about it. No, I don't see any example of that. So instantly I was dubious because of that, because you didn't see it. And as I said, you don't see how many times do you have to discover that find these people that they're the most sanctimonious about this, the Chris Cuomos of the world, the Nancy Pelosi's. How many times do they have to be caught with their pants down?
1: Yeah, Gavin Newsom.
2: Gavin Newsom. Yeah, exactly. I mean, and not only Gavin Newsom, I mean, at least the others. I mean, Nancy Pelosi tried to invent some absurd theory that this hair salon owner was getting her. Chris Cuomo doesn't even answer it. But Gavin Newsom lied where he said, you know, we were outside. Even after the video appeared that they were inside the restaurant, he still didn't address that. And of course, there's not a single reporter that's going to hold his feet to the fire, because we don't. That's another thing that
1: the mayor of Austin was telling people in a video to stay home and do nothing. Meanwhile, he didn't tell people he had actually flown to Mexico where he was celebrating. I guess I don't know if it was Thanksgiving or not, but he was celebrating with friends in Mexico while he's telling everyone else, stay put, don't do anything.
2: Yeah, well, rules are for peasants. They're like everything else. And, like, you know, I've always said that the reason why companies have so much employees kind of roll their eyes at rules and things like that is because favoritism exists. And it always has. And it certainly does today for a variety of reasons. And when you can't have a society built on, mutual respect for each other, if the laws and the rules and the standards of conduct don't apply equally to everyone. And clearly they don't. They don't apply, to anyone who's wealthy. They don't apply to certain races because of political correctness. And you can see they don't apply to political leaders.
1: I ask this to a lot of people that are old enough or maybe just old enough to remember the 1968 Hong Kong flu pandemic, which killed over 100,000 Americans. I'm not sure how many Canadians. 1968, that's 52 years ago. And even people that are old enough to remember, like my mother, she's 96, but she, or 95 rather, she has a memory like a steel trap. And she goes, yeah, I seem to remember something about it. Everyone went up about their lives as normal. There were no lockdowns. There was nothing.
2: Right.
1: What's the difference?
2: Yeah, I was a little kid, but I just remember my mom, just being, we were at a Chinese restaurant and just laughing and joking with it. You got the Hong Kong flu, because it was an Asian, and, stupid, but in those politically incorrect times, you could do that. And they were all laughing, but that was it. That's my only memory of it. I didn't know anybody that there was never any sense like that. There was danger, that we were going to catch the Hong Kong flu. I just remember hearing it because it was the first time, I guess, I had heard a flu called something else, rather than just the flu. But I think that, again, we didn't – the idea that this is some kind of a plague, again, is just not borne out by the numbers. The CDC itself came out a month or two ago and said of the 200-some thousand deaths, however many they're attributing to COVID, 94% were actually people who had other serious ailments, and that's almost certainly caused their death. So that leaves you with, like a 10,000 deaths that maybe are to whatever this is, which is like a very mild flu season. So I think, people need to try to, but I get in so many arguments of this, and people have embraced it. And it's so politicized because it's all the people that embrace it are people who hate Trump. And I don't know why Trump is associated with the virus, but he is. And so that if you question it, like I do, you instantly get called a Trumpster and all that. It's like, well, this has nothing to do with Trump. I'm just telling you that the numbers don't make sense. Their own numbers. They're telling you from the very beginning they've been including presumed or presumptive cases in their totals, which means they weren't tested. We know the CDC directive to the hospitals back in earlier this year that said you list the cause of death as being from COVID, even when tests are not inconclusive or not available. And that's really misleading. And we know that under the stimulus package that hospitals are getting bonuses, significant bonuses for COVID diagnoses and for putting patients on ventilators, which is apparently deadly. So it's not only, they may be causing deaths by this, the desire to get money. And we know that, I know, having worked for the medical industrial complex all my life before I was unfairly fired a few years ago in a right-to-work state, I've seen the sausage being made, and that's one reason I'm extremely dubious of this, because I don't trust authorities anyhow.
1: One of the things that they're telling us is if we don't do this, our hospitals will be overrun, and now they're saying that with these inflated cases, and of course, cases don't translate into infections. Mm-hmm. And there are a number of reasons why, you know, a case, you could be positive on a case and not be sick or not have the virus at all, false positives and mm-hmm. and asymptomatic cases and so forth. But a number of doctors in Ontario have raised the point that I think is important, that our hospitals, at least here in Ontario, where we haven't increased the number of beds in the province for something like 20 years, our hospitals are always running at about 95% capacity.
2: Yes. Yeah. Yeah.
1: There, yes, and this time of year, we always have people in the halls, you know, hallway medicine, I think they call it, or, you know, people that are, there's no rooms. So they put them out in the hall. This is nothing unusual.

0: And I've communicated with them all throughout the year, off and on, and they will tell you, the nurses will tell you, you know, this is, we're less busy than usual. And that's the way most hospitals are. They're under a lot of, you know, pressure, because any case that gets listed as COVID, obviously, is kind of under the microscope. And they're, you know, but it's very, but have, just understanding the medical industrial complex as I do, they would be the least people that I would trust. And they're the ones that are driving this, you know, this pandemic or whatever you call it. They're the ones driving the narrative. And I know, you know, having worked in that field, how dishonest it is, and the things they sweep under the rug. And we know that this, the WHO and the CDC were caught lying in 2009 about the swine flu. And that's how, you know, Cheryl Atkinson, one of the few good reporters in the mainstream news, that's how she got fired by CBS News for reporting on that, because they don't allow investigative journalism in this country. So they have a history of doing this. So why would we think they're not doing it now, when they've made this a worldwide story?
1: 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Question everything.
0: Way bigger than that. It's, I think we just need to be very skeptical, and we should all be really tired of masks and social distancing, and we should be asking ourselves at this point, it's supposed to be a new flu season. We're supposed to have a new coronavirus strain, so we should have COVID-20, should already be right now, here and now. Where is COVID-20 that we're still getting COVID-19? It makes no sense. The science makes, but people don't question it. It's like, you know, where is the science here?
2: But, exactly. You
0: know, but
2: Don, always a pleasure. I wish we had more time. We'll talk again down the road. In the meantime, I encourage people to go out and get a copy of Survival of the Richest and Bullyocracy, Hidden History and Crimes and Cover-ups in American Politics, 1776 to 1963.
0: 1963. Right.
2: There we go. All right, Donald, thanks again. And the blog is DonaldJeffries.wordpress.com.
0: And Twitter is at Don Jeffries if you want to find me there.
2: All right, my friend. Thank you so much.
0: Thank you, Richard. Take care.
2: Thank you. Jeffrey Prather is next, talking about the U.S. election. Was it rigged? Wait till you hear what he has to say. Former Defense Intelligence Agency intelligence analyst. With more on The Conspiracy Show to come. 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
2: Thanks for inviting me into your home, long-haul truck, RV, camper, taxi, your parents' well-appointed basement with the simulated wood paneling, electric fireplace, and the painting of dogs playing poker, your loft, that greasy spoon just off the interstate, and your cabin in the woods. This next hour is important and necessary because the mainstream media isn't doing its job. Not only is it not reporting on allegations of fraud during the recent U.S. election, it is in fact suppressing this information. You'll hear the news refer to allegations of fraud as unfounded. That's an editorial statement. That's opinion. It also happens to be false. There is evidence being presented before state legislatures, before the courts, evidence that has been turned over to the FBI. So these are not unfounded accusations of fraud. They are alleged incidents of fraud, and they should be reported as such. Will these allegations be proven? We don't know yet. That's why they're called allegations. To call them unfounded is, again, fraudulent and inexcusable and journalistic malfeasance. My guest this hour is here to address these allegations. He believes strongly, as do I, that there was widespread, orchestrated, systematic fraud in the U.S. election. Jeffrey Prather is a retired Army officer, ex-DEA special agent, former DIA intelligence officer turned whistleblower, and he was

0: then targeted by the U.S. government. In addition to hosting his own call-in weekly radio program, The Prather Point, he's also a martial arts master and teacher, Apache wisdom teacher, kinetic quotient creator and trainer, firearms and horsemanship instructor, published author, Screen Actors Guild film actor, speaker, father, husband, and chaplain. Jeffrey Prather, welcome to The Conspiracy Show. How are you?
1: I'm well. Thanks for having me.
0: Let's introduce you to my listeners, those not familiar with you and your resume, which is very impressive. Tell me a little bit about what you did at the Defense Intelligence Agency.
1: I was a Army officer commissioned back in 1984, military intelligence branch. And because I was already airborne and spoke Spanish, I went straight into Special Operations Command at Fort Bragg and worked as a psychological operations officer, which attached me often to the Rangers and Special Forces, Green Berets. And so I commanded an airborne operational detachment that would attach to them. And then eventually I went over to 2nd Battalion, 7th Special Forces Group, went on to 2nd Infantry Brigade in Korea, and then I left active duty, became a DEA, Drug Enforcement Administration Special Agent, Special Operations Snowcap Operator, Primary Firearms Instructor, and then was recruited into the Foreign Operations Group of the Army, which eventually became the Foreign Intelligence Activity, which eventually was rolled into the Defense Intelligence Agency, with all the human intelligence branch services, where I was an intelligence collector, intelligence analyst, and eventually I was the chief of global operations.
0: And you turned whistleblower. What prompted you to blow the whistle? On which branch and for what?
1: So I was a senior special agent with the Drug Enforcement Administration. That was my full-time job, and I left active duty as a captain and went into the reserves, and that's when I was recruited into the DIA, just so that everybody understands that. And I was pretty accomplished special agent. I had a early on in my career, I had a 4,000-pound marijuana seizure. I had a 2,000-pound cocaine seizure. And I was working the extradition of the first Sinaloan cartel leader out of Mexico, which would have been a game changer, because up until then, they were able to live in palatial prisons and get out whenever they wanted to. So extradition to the United States was a total sea change, title change for them. And so I was extraditing Miguel Cara Quintero, brother of Rafael, who tortured and murdered our agent Kiki Camarena. It's very famous. There's all kinds of movies and books and songs about that. And as I worked that case, I found that the greatest difficulty was my own government. And they just kept throwing up obstacles. And in 2003, with the Second Gulf War, I was activated by the Army to serve in the DIA with their counterterrorism operations group, because they wanted dual credentialed folks. They wanted people who were credentialed. There's only a few of us credentialed with the DIA and also credentialed as a gun and badge carrier with the DEA. And so I went to work doing that. But in the meantime, my source was kind of left out in the cold, and eventually, because no one was working him, and he had risked his life, and so he decided he was going to threaten to sue the administrator of DEA, which at that time was Michelle Leonhardt, and prior to that had been Karen Tandy, both of which I had worked with when they were attorneys at the Department of Justice. And so I had a cell in the Pentagon, and the DEA headquarters is right across from the Pentagon, so they asked me to come over. So I went over, and I met with the head of confidential sources, And he was all worried about this. And I was like, and I showed him the file and the paperwork. He goes, no, there's no way you can do this. This is not what we agreed to. He was trying to get a $5 million State Department reward, which had nothing to do with the Drug Enforcement Administration. But I made the comment that, but Michelle Leonhardt and Karen Tandy basically destroyed my extradition case by having me pay this source hundreds of thousands of dollars early, which reduced the reason for him to ever come to the United States. Or rather, when the extradition happened, for the informant, the source, to come forward and testify. And I went back to work and I did my year of active duty and I returned to my DEA job then in Tucson. And all of a sudden, I was under investigation by OPR, Office of Professional Responsibility, which is what most people would call internal affairs. And they went after me for 5 years. They coached witnesses. They perjured. They lied about me. They moved me to New York. And eventually they fired me 1 year from retirement without ever, 19 years on the job, without ever having a bad evaluation. And both my Tucson supervisors and my New York supervisors had praised me and also had protested against the treatment that was happening to me. And it took me a while to figure out what happened. But I had also been a liaison agent to ATF, alcohol, tobacco, firearms. And that's where Fast and Furious started, where under Clinton and Obama, they started running guns south. And eventually it turned out that while ATF was running guns south, the DEA had made a deal with the Sinaloan cartel, of which I was at, extraditing a main leader, to, in exchange for the guns, run drugs north as long as they were reporting on other cartels. And of course, you can't do that because you're a drug runner. That's why when I would do undercover work, or you'd have to take the drugs off so you had them in evidence when you went to trial. Otherwise, you're just a drug runner. So in the Niebla Zambada trial in federal court, DEA agents eventually raised their hands and swore under oath that they did indeed have a deal with the Sinaloan cartel to run drugs north. And so it took me a long time to figure this out, and I ended up comparing notes with other whistleblowers. Vince Cefalu of the ATF was a great whistleblower, and John Dotson. But eventually I figured out what was going on. And it was a real rough time. I was never charged, and I've never, ever been convicted of anything, but they slandered me. They released a false report. They leaked it, and they had all kinds of trolls troll me. But eventually, I started seeing this same template used, and I've now seen it used with Judge Kavanaugh. I've seen it used on President Trump. I've seen it used on other whistleblowers, and I started doing, you know, speeches and TV shows and radio shows. And I would tell people what was going to happen. And people would ask me, well, how can you know? And I'm like, well, because it was done to me. So that's kind of my, my story.
0: So I want to delve into this battle that's taking behind the scenes, for the Republic. Jeffrey Prather, my guest. And before we proceed, how do we listen to your radio program, The Prather Point?
1: I'm still on YouTube at the moment, Jeffrey Prather. I'm also on my own website, jeffreyprather.com, and it's JeffreyPrather.com. And I'm also on Twitter, Parler, Instagram, Periscope, Facebook, and my books are on Amazon. So that's how you can reach me.
0: Terrific. All right. I want to dive in and talk now about Dominion voting systems, which, of course, is at the center of the U.S. allegation, or U.S. election fraud allegations, headquartered here in Canada. And there is a report that in October of this year, the parent company of Dominion, Staple Street Capital, was paid $400 million by a Swiss bank that has strong connections, supposedly, with the Chinese Communist Party. What have you heard about this, and is there any truth to it?
1: Yeah, there is truth to that. There were several hundreds of million dollar payments, and they do go back to the Chinese party. And that also goes, and also the Dominion offices have been vacated and the CEOs have disappeared, and some of the machines have been wiped. And some of, I believe the machines in Georgia were stolen. And that also ties back to a Chinese company called Akami as well.
0: So these Dominion voting tabulating systems that were used in something like 28 states, the allegation again is that they, that perhaps millions of votes being tabulated by these machines were flipped from Trump to Biden. Do you have an understanding of the mechanism for that, how the software could be designed to do something like that?
1: So that goes into cyber intelligence and cyber warfare. And there's lots of other whistleblowers out there now, Montgomery and Bill Binney of the NSA. And I've worked with the NSA a lot, and that's the largest agency in the intelligence community. It's not the CIA like most people think. And they developed cyber algorithms that could change vote ratios, and came forward and said that. And it was Admiral Rogers, who was running the NSA when Trump came in, who went to Trump and said that, hey, they are wiretapping you. And that technology under the Obama administration was taken and used. It was supposed to be used against our enemies, America's enemies overseas, but it has turned around and been used internally, just like the ShadowNet system in PSYOPs has occurred as well. And we see that pattern now over and over and over again happening. But that was the investigation, I think, was in 2018 through Staple Street Capital, and that's also been confirmed. And I just talked about this on my show the other day, and that's also been confirmed through SEC investigations. And those voting machines are operating in, I think, 28, 29 states. And it was $400 million. And what's really important to go back that, and I analyzed this on my show the other day, is UBS Securities is a Swiss investment bank, and that owns about 25% of UBS Securities company, LTD, which is actually a Chinese investment bank. And when you go into China, it's all state-owned state capitalism. It's not individually owned. So 25% is owned by UBS Securities, which is a Chinese investment bank. The other 75% is owned by Beijing Guangxin, UBS, which again comes back to China, Guangdong Communications Group, China Guangdong, and Kofco Group. So basically, the entire company is owned by communist Chinese economic espionage front groups.
0: In 2019, I believe, Democratic Senators Amy Klobuchar and Elizabeth Warren both wrote letters raising this issue, raising security concerns about Dominion. And I believe even CNN did an investigative report about Dominion. This may have been around 2018. So why all of a sudden are Democrats and CNN not concerned about Dominion when they were so clearly concerned about it 1 year ago, 2 years ago?
1: Well, you have to understand what is happening. And, you know, my career was in the military. My entire career was under the executive branch, which was military, intelligence, and federal law enforcement. And a lot of people view this stuff in terms of politics or in terms of criminality and law enforcement. But I've been the longest I've worked as an intelligence officer. And this is really not politics or criminality. It's really warfare. And after the first Gulf War, so we always have all major nation states have officers observing each other fight war. So we can see tactics, techniques, and protocols and procedures. And when the Chinese watched us win the first Gulf War and later on the second Gulf War, and we win them really quickly because we know that the propaganda press is going to turn against us. There's always been fake news, but the modern fake news begins with Walter Cronkite after the Tet Offensive in Vietnam saying that it was a complete failure when it was actually said it was a victory when actually we beat them completely. And that's the and when you go from unconventional warfare to conventional warfare, eventually that's the transition when you make your move. So anyway, the Chinese looked at America and they said, you know, nobody can take America head on. And they're right, because there's never been anything like the American warrior. I'm proud to have been one. So they said, we're going to instead develop a doctrine of unrestricted warfare. And this is actually an official Chinese doctrine. And unrestricted warfare is, we're not going to get into a shooting war with them. We're going to get into economic war. And that's where everything's made in China. We're going to get into a psychological operations informational war, and that's movies and TV shows and Netflix. We're going to get into a biological war, and that isn't just COVID. That is also all the biotech that you see that the Chinese are involved in, patents. There are whole cities in China designated to stealing patents worldwide. So it's 1,000 bites by small bites. And so that's what they are doing here. And the most obvious example of this, well, there's just so many examples, but for example, early this year, the FBI actually arrested somebody. They actually arrested Dr. Lieber at Harvard because he was going to Wuhan to get his $50,000 a month payments. And he was really part of the, he was part of the Thousand Talents program, which was really an overt, ingenious, espionage, program. And since then, there have been 50 plus, Chinese in America either, arrested or, thrown out, for that. But what you do when you want to have a source, and I've run lots of sources, you pay them for influence and access, and that's what they did with Klobuchar and Harris, and more obviously with Biden, the connections with the Biden family with China, you know, are very obvious, but in particular with his son Hunter, and this is coming from Steve Bannon is working with the new Free Federal State of China, and there were the three hard drives released, and there were some pictures released of Hunter having underage sex with Asian children. And the clip at the end said, we're sorry to show you this if it disturbs you this, but this is what the communist Chinese state does. It addicts people to drugs, and then it extorts them while they're bribing them. And so there's a carrot and stick approach there. And the Chinese, that's exactly what the Chinese have done. And the higher your source is placed, the more access you have. And this is the same thing with Hillary Clinton, where her server, not just in her basement, but in an air-conditioned doghouse with a fake dog outside, was being intercepted by a Chinese intelligence storefront in Fairfax, Virginia. And that's espionage. And espionage is part of warfare.
0: So the entire electoral system then is being tabulated by the communist Chinese. That's the upshot, right?
1: Well, there's a mix of players. You know, there's Venezuela, there's Canada, there's Spain, there's Serbia as well. But You know, there are lots of connections between all of these bad actors because the United States has lots of enemies. Because even with our faults and sins, we are the light of freedom for the free world. But essentially what you're saying, yes, is correct.
0: All right, Jeff, we'll take a quick time out. We'll come back and continue to discuss Dominion, U.S. election fraud, and more with Jeffrey Prather, retired Army officer and host of The Prather Point. Back with more in a moment. Stay with us.
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0: Next week, I'll be speaking with James Corbett from the Corbett Report about the continuing lockdown. And in the second hour, retired U.S. Army Lieutenant Colonel Robert McGinnis will be here to discuss the election and the battle behind the scenes to save the Republic. And of course, that's what we're discussing here right now with retired U.S. Army officer and former intel analyst with the Defense Intelligence Agency, Jeffrey Prather. And once again, Jeffrey, just tell us how we can listen to The Prather Point.
1: I'm still on YouTube, The Prather Point, Jeffrey Prather. I'm also on my own website, jeffreyprather.com, J-E-F-F-R-E-Y, P-R-A-T-H-E-R. And I'm on Parler, Twitter, Instagram, and iHeart, and most podcast stations as well.
0: And the books, Initiation, Boys Are Born, Men Are Trained, and Chase Terror on the Border. How do we get those?
1: Those are on Amazon. You know, Initiation deals with the source of the problem is that we don't train our children for spiritual and emotional adulthood anymore. And First Nations people really do that excellently. And so I use that as an example because I was adopted and I was also trained by an Apache elder. And Chase is a kind of a fact-based fiction on the border of an evil mix of terrorism and transnational drug cartels.
0: We were talking about the Chinese Communist Party and its control of the Dominion voting systems. And I want to go back to September 2018 and an executive order signed by President Trump imposing certain sanctions in the event of foreign interference in a United States election. Just sort of summarize what that executive order was all about and what are the implications going forward?
1: Well, the clarion call of the left after the 2016 elections was that it was the Russians, Russians, Russians. And we all heard that through Schiff and through CNN and everyone else, Comey. And then we even heard that in the Mueller report. And none of that was ever true. There was no proof ever of that. That was came from CrowdStrike, which submitted a draft report. They didn't even sign to the FBI that said that the Russians hacked the DNC. And that was never signed, never proven. And so going forward, of course, election security became a great concern. So Trump and Department of Homeland Security started working on that, and they put things into effect to be aware of that. And so that executive order activates a time sequence and the military and the military's intelligence and counterintelligence be on alert for that and to take different measures. And that's very similar to the executive order that came out about human trafficking, that assets would be seized in human trafficking because the deep state is run by the dark economy. And the dark economy is weapons, human beings, and drugs. And so that's where we first saw that executive order come out. And we started to see Mexico choose legitimate trade dollars with the United States in the new agreement over cartel dollars, which was running people and drugs. And then we saw the same thing when Trump negotiated from a position of strength with China because all the fentanyl comes from drugs, and that's really chemical warfare. And drug use is really chemical slavery, as is human trafficking. It's really a form of slavery. And so those are two very, very powerful executive orders that are making a huge difference. Because, and what the key there is, with the second executive order that you mentioned, and I talked about both of these on my show, so you're really tracking with what's going on, is that it was foreign election interference. You know, if it's domestic, you know, it gets blown off as politics. But when it's foreign, that is a threat to the security of the United States of America. And Trump tweeted a while back that Biden was a national security threat. And I don't tweet a lot, but I did tweet when I saw that. I said, that flips a switch. That all shifts from the Department of Justice to the Department of Defense. Right after that, we saw a lot of stuff. We saw Clinton saying Biden shouldn't concede. We saw a bunch of generals that Obama had replaced real generals and real federal law enforcement heads and real intelligence heads with, saying to General Milley, hey, you may have to remove Trump, which is, for us, the civilian transfer of power is what makes us unique.
0: Of course.
1: Since George Washington. And people used to ask me under the Obama administration, I'd be giving speeches like, when's the military gonna coup? And I'm like, we're not, because George Washington would turn over in his grave. That's not what we're about. We've never been about that. But what has happened is we have become, with our votes and voting machines going overseas into all these countries, and many domestic traitors selling out to foreign enemies. That's what's happened. But as soon as it goes over to the foreign area, it's no longer the purview of the Department of Justice. It is the Department of Defense. And so Trump saw this coming too, and that's when he fired Esper and he put in Chris Miller, former Green Beret of 5th Group, horse soldier. And if your listeners haven't seen the movie 12 Strong or read the book Horse Soldiers, please do, because Green Berets, and I'm so proud to have been on a B team, within months, they did what the Russians could not accomplish in a decade in Afghanistan. And then, of course, Ezra Cohen Watnick, who I've outed his queue because Barr was going to indict him, came forward and was running JSOC and SOCOM now. And that's when we start to see the Germany raid. And that's why we see a totally separate and secure intelligence cycle to protect the national security of the United States, including the election.
0: Okay, so let's talk about that raid on Germany, which has been widely proclaimed, of course, in the mainstream media as a hoax. And just for listeners not familiar, the server, one of the servers for Dominion Voting System, was apparently stationed in Germany, in Frankfurt, Germany. The report was that there was a raid on the headquarters there, and there was a firefight that broke out between U.S. military and, I believe the report was CIA. Five soldiers killed, one CIA agent injured. So tell me about this. Well, we're going to break here in about a minute and a half, and we'll start it now, and we'll pick it up on the other side. But so, you know, why is the mainstream media so adamant that this never happened, and how do we know that in fact it did?
1: The mainstream media has censored everyone, including President Trump, and it's, you know, very obvious. They're saying there's no evidence of corruption in the election when there's tons of evidence. It's obvious. And that's because the mainstream media is part of the propaganda press, which is part of the intelligence community. For example, the guy at CNN, trying to think of his name, the white-haired guy.
0: Anderson Cooper.
1: Anderson Cooper. The only place Anderson Cooper worked before CNN was at the CIA. So nobody, I think, really trusts the mainstream media anymore. Fake news has become a local title. But I think it's Seidel that out of Barcelona and Germany was there. I'm not sure that there were any Dominion machines there, but they're Smartmatic and Dominion are connected, and it looks like they're all connected. Smartmatic had lied about an agreement with Dominion, and I think there's a Seidel, I can't remember a connection there as well, but that's why that was happening there. If I answered your question correctly.
0: Yes, we'll pick up on that point on the other side. We'll take a quick time out and come back with Jeffrey Prather. And you're listening to The Conspiracy Show. My name is Richard Serrett. Don't go away.
2: The truth is not out there. 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
0: If you enjoy this program, please take a moment, visit my website, strangeplanet.ca. 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Jeffrey, I just wanted to pick up on that that raid in Germany. So what information do you have, or what sources? Obviously, you can't name sources, but how do we know that this really happened?
1: Well, I'm not going to get into sources and methods. I think I have laid out earlier why the Department of Defense is involved, why Special Operations Command is involved, and that Special Operations Command had to develop, and Joint Special Operations Command, SOCOM at Bragg, JSOC at MacDill, had to develop their own line of intelligence. And when the raid was being briefed, CIA and DOJ and FBI were not included in that, because it's overseas and because it is a threat to security. But I'm not going to or won't reveal any proof of that. But multiple sources confirm that it did happen. There is debate about casualties, and I'm certainly not going to talk about that. I am hearing that it was CIA personnel that were KIA or WIA.
0: But you're confident, based on everything that you know and heard, that this, in fact, did take place?
1: I am.
0: What do we, or what do you, anticipate going forward, again, with this executive order against foreign interference in an election? What else do we expect to see happen in the next few days or weeks?
1: Well, there are patriots coming forward, all kinds of patriots saying, hey, I witnessed election fraud. And so there's kind of two teams that are going forward here. There is the Giuliani team, which is basically on the defensive and looking at the law enforcement angle of this and going through the states and not really particularly worried about anything happening in the lower courts, because we've seen, just like General Flynn's case just got tied up with Sullivan over ridiculous just to keep delaying it. And we've watched the FBI perjure themselves and lie and do a slow drip of FOIA Freedom of Information requests. So neither Giuliani nor Powell are worried about presenting their whole case. They're fine with getting stuff dismissed, because the point is to get to the Supreme Court, because the Supreme Court now has a slim majority of constitutionalists there. So evidence that has not been presented in a previous trial can then be introduced, because when you get to the Supreme Court, it's never about introducing new evidence. It's only about points of law if precedent was correctly decided. On the military and intelligence, and so that's why you see the Giuliani stuff is mostly about election fraud, witnesses domestically, CONUS, continental United States, then OCONUS outside the continental United States. That's the Powell team, and that was Powell talking about the Germany raid and that and talking about Kraken, which is another. It's a unit, it's a 305th, and it's also a algorithmic cyber weapon as well to real-time record the vote changing ratios that people like Dr. Shiva have laid out in detail.
0: Let me just interject there. That's interesting. So when Sidney Powell was an unofficial member of the Trump legal team, when she said we're going to release the Kraken, that word has meaning. You're saying that that's the name of a special operation.
1: That is a cyber tool, weapon, and tool. Yes, and Sidney Powell has never been on the Trump team. It's propaganda press, false information.
0: Okay, so
1: there's a domestic. There's CONUS and OCONUS. There's law enforcement and there's military. They're two separate teams focused on two separate things. They're working together, but they are separate.
0: All right. When we come back, I want to ask you, who's sort of wearing the white hats and who are wearing the black hats? Because Bill Barr and the Department of Justice, he said that there's no evidence of voter fraud as far as he can tell, or election fraud. The FBI, we know, of course, what transpired over the last 4 years with them. We'll dig into that a little bit when we come back. Jeffrey Prather, my guest right here on The Conspiracy Show. Don't go away.
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0: Jeffrey, once again, how do we listen to your radio program?
1: I'm still on YouTube. I'm on Periscope. And you can go to my website, jeffreyprather.com. JeffreyPrather.com.
0: Bill Barr, Department of Justice, said, as far as he can see, there's no evidence of election fraud. Why did he say that? Was he trying to distance himself? Is he deep state? What's going on there?
1: Well, Bill Barr goes back to the CIA. Bill Barr goes back to Waco. I was actually in firearms instructor school at the FBI Academy for the DA back when Waco was happening. And from my First Nation heritage, I said, I don't know what's going on there, but I know those women and kids shouldn't be burned alive, having, known about thousands of First Nation women and kids being slaughtered over the years. And he defended that action. Afterwards, the FBI bulldozes the evidence into the fire, destroying evidence. He also defended the Ruby Ridge sniper, and I knew that sniper from the FBI HRT team, Lauren Horiucci. So when he came in, we were hoping that he had changed, but he said we'd hear something spring or summer from Durham. We didn't hear anything, and then before the elections, he said we'd hear nothing. And this should be the biggest case the FBI has ever worked. But all we've seen from the FBI after Lieber's arrest was we've seen them cover up Las Vegas. We've seen them shoot people and shoot themselves in bars. As far as I'm concerned, the FBI and the CIA are done. And I know the hero of the FBI gunfight in Miami, Ed Morales, personal friend of mine. I went to the FBI Academy, worked with lots of CIA guys, been there. But Obama really destroyed those. They were on the way out for a long time. A lot of deep state stuff starts under Reagan and Oliver North with cocaine, Contras and cash. Arkansas, which is where I kind of got my start in covert operations. My information was that Barr was intending to indict Ezra as Q. And if you'll recall, the FBI recently said Q is dangerous, and Dorsey and all the platforms censored them, and there's no evidence that they've ever done anything like that. And meanwhile, Blantifa is allowed to murder, rape, loot, and that's all fine and blind on and blamed on right-wing supremacists.
0: So what, aside from the military, and I suppose that would be enough, but who else are on Trump's side? What about the U.S. Marshals Service?
1: Yeah, I think the U.S. Marshals Service, I know some marshals personally. They're doing great work, and how we can tell is they're rescuing kids. The FBI is indicting Chinese just like they indicted Russians, and then they dismissed the indictments because they were Russian bots. But the U.S. Marshals every week is rescuing more kids. So I'd say, you know, black hat, white hat is FBI versus U.S. Marshals and the intelligence community. And it's not quite that simple. You know, there's good guys and bad guys on both sides. But I'd say CIA versus DIA is black hats versus white hats again. And part of that is because the CIA comes from the elite coast, you know, Yale, Harvard stuff, like the State Department guys, and the DIA guys are, you know, working class, blue collar patriots from the heartland.
0: So how do you see this, the path forward? Let's say, aside from, a military option or an emergency powers option, do you see a path forward through the Supreme Court, let's say, for example, decertifying Pennsylvania, Michigan, Wisconsin, Georgia? How do you see that playing out? Let's talk about the courts, first of all.
1: Well, there, I mean, Lynn Wood is calling for emergency powers, like Lincoln declared martial law. I don't see that. And, I'm not certainly, as a veteran, I'm certainly not calling for war or violence. There's waypoints. The next waypoint, the first waypoint was the certification of the election votes. And the next waypoint is December 14th or 15th, where the Electoral College voters vote. And there's 30 states that have Republican state legislatures that can appoint the Electoral College voters, which makes us a republic, not a democracy, which all the propaganda press and pundits and politicians love to call us a democracy, and the founders hated democracy. We're supposed to be a republic, and the Electoral College voters make that the difference. So that's the next waypoint. And then after that is the Supreme Court. And then after that is the inauguration. So there's several waypoints. But getting to the Supreme Court is probably because a lot of rhinos, Republican name only, have been corrupted. We saw that right here in my state of Arizona, where the Republicans didn't do anything.
0: And Governor Ducey believes he has the authority to certify a vote, which he clearly does not. That has to be done by the state legislature.
1: Right. So there are exactly. And a lot of these lockdown orders have been deemed illegal. So, I think at the Supreme, I think there's waypoints in between, but the biggest waypoint, which is still not necessarily an end point, all is not lost at the Supreme Court, but there's a lot of evidence. I'm not, I spent 1 year in law school before I came to my senses. So, it's not a trial at the Supreme Court, but there's a lot of evidence, witnesses, to present, and that could lead to, I think it would go back to lower courts. I'm not sure how that would play out legally, but I also think there's, some military people that would come forward as witnesses, and the American people, rate Congress are, I think, under 10%, and the Senate under 10%. They have a high regard for Trump because he cares about them, but they have their highest regard for the military. So if you have credible career special operations and intelligence military people come forward, I think that's going to be, along with all of the evidence of voter fraud and along with the hundreds of testimony from canvassers and folks who were supposed to be able to witness the election, that creates a whole nother way to stop the steal.
0: And how confident are you, or nervous, as the case may be, about Trump prevailing?
1: I'm confident. I'm very confident that he will prevail. For down through the ages, the Xerxes thought that slaying the 300 at the hot gates at Thermopylae would be the end of it. Pilate in the Roman Empire thought that just another crucifixion will take care of this. Santa Anna thought the Alamo falling would be the end. This is far from over.
0: How profound, profoundly put. Jeffrey, what a pleasure meeting you, and I hope you'll join me again sometime. Thank you so much. Again, the Prather Point on YouTube and the website, Jeffrey Prather. That's P-R-A-T-H-E-R, jeffreyprather.com. Thank you so much.
1: Thank you.
0: My thanks to Ryan White and Carlos Cagina and all of you for listening. Back next week with James Corbett from the Corbett Report and Lieutenant Colonel Robert McGinnis. In the meantime, don't be afraid. There's nothing concealed that won't be revealed and nothing hidden that won't be made known. What you hear in the dark, speak in the light. And what I say in a whisper, proclaim from the rooftops. Move over, Aphrodite, I'm coming home. Good night.

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1: And welcome to the Audio Imaginarium. Come on in, weary traveler. Hang your cloak on a peg, grab a stool, and come gather around the fire. There are stories to be told, and you are among friends. About time to actually light a fire. It's getting cool. Autumn is in the air. Well, it's arrived. But it is. It certainly feels a little bit more like the fall up here, just north of Toronto in Old Thornhill Village. Carlos Cagina is my technical producer. Ryan White is my live stream producer, and we are indeed live streaming on my YouTube channel, Strange Planet. Be sure to hit that red sub button. We're over 25,000 members now. I had a great time hosting Coast to Coast last night. Not sure if you were able to catch that. It's difficult now up in Toronto, Ontario. I don't know that there are any affiliates that carry Coast anymore up here. I know they're looking for a home in Toronto. However, and I get emails every week, how can I listen to Coast in Ontario? And what I suggest you do is go on the coasttocoastam.com website and go to, under media, I think, it's listed under media and then local stations, and just find an affiliate, any affiliate, actually. I happen to listen to an affiliate out of Bowling Green, Kentucky. And then what you do is, if you have the app, Simple Radio, find that station on Simple Radio, and then you can stream it. 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It's not the good old Philco on the kitchen counter anymore, folks, but, you know, that's the best way to get it done. Anyway, I mentioned Coast last night, and J.J. French, or John French, was with me in the first hour, founding member of Twisted Sister. And if that wasn't your era, the early 80s, Twisted Sister sold something like 20 million albums, performed 9,000 live shows in about 40 countries. And JJ, as it turns out, is a fan of the Conspiracy Show. He's just released what he calls a bizmoir. I like that, bizmoir. Half memoir and half business book. And Twisted Business is the name of it. Twisted Business, Lessons from My Life in Rock and Roll. And I'm almost finished the book. The first half of the book is about his life. Growing up Jewish in New York City in the 50s and 60s, his determination from an early age to become a rock star after seeing, of course, the Beatles perform on the Ed Sullivan Show in February 64. And then he started dealing drugs and taking drugs and had a number of close calls, horrible episodes, overdoses, things that very easily could have gone south, ended his life. But he quit dealing and using cold turkey and put his mind to the business of rock and roll. And then the second half of the book is about the business of show business and life lessons he learned after Twisted Sister formed in 73. And then their 10 years of absolute struggle. There is a lesson about tenacity and stick-to-itiveness and hanging in there. 10 years of struggle and rejection. My word. Rejection after rejection before finally signing with Atlantic Records in the early 80s, and their smash hit, of course, We're Not Going to Take It. So, JJ, if you're out there listening, thanks for a great interview last night, and I hope you enjoy tonight's offering. Of course, I hope everyone enjoys tonight's two-hour conversation. Bruce DeTorres is here. He's a very deep thinker. He's a writer, researcher, former actor, director. And he's about to take a deep philosophical dive into the false official narratives concerning JFK, MLK, RFK, 9/11, and much more. Bruce, as I mentioned, pursued a career in acting, directing, and performing lead roles in comedies, dramas, musicals, after getting his Bachelor of Fine Arts degree. And then Bruce decided to write a book about energy consciousness and the nature of reality. 9/11 happened along the way. After years of research, he incorporated it and similar things into God, School, 9/11, and JFK, the lies that are killing us and the truth that sets us free. Hey, Bruce, welcome. How are you, my friend?
2: I'm really great and honored to be here, Richard. I appreciate the warm welcome and overcoming the little struggle of my being able to hear everything 2 seconds before we go live. So it's great to successfully hear you.
1: Isn't live radio wonderful? I call it just-in-time delivery.
2: Well, in this case, it certainly was.
1: So I'm interested in your background, Bruce. Acting, musicals, directing, well into your 30s, I guess. And all you wanted to do, and you talk about how, you came to the realization that your job as an actor wasn't just to deliver your lines. It was about paying attention to your scene partner and listening intently, and then listening so intently that your performance was based on your reacting to what they were saying. So how did that set the stage? How did that create this perfect storm that led you off in this entirely different trajectory in your life and ultimately writing God, School, JFK, and 9/11 and JFK?
2: Well, I started paying attention in real life the way that I had learned how to do it on stage, and was shocked by just the miscommunications, my immaturity. I functioned well. I had day jobs in different offices. That's how I supported myself, 9 to 5.

0: Immaturity, Richard, just really in a nutshell. And it brought everything to a grinding halt. I still went to work. I still acted in some things, but did a big spate of soul searching and really was despondent and really, really was ready to give up completely.
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0: Even life. And then I decided to stick around just to see what would happen next. I thought, okay, maybe I'm wrong about even this, the idea that I'm hopeless, you know, that my life was hopeless. I really, really was burning in regret and self-recrimination, just self-hatred at what I thought was foolishness, just foolishness. So,
2: but you were filled with such self-loathing because what, you thought you were disingenuous?
0: Yeah. Well, I was manipulative like a child. In my personal relationships, you know, you only hurt the ones you love. You know, I could function at jobs and I could go to auditions and win parts and I could successfully, you know, be cheerful and, you know, get plays going until, you know, people wanted to use me as the lead in play after play after a while. This is all off Broadway, non-paid stuff, but I was also getting on television and things like that. But just in my personal life, Richard, with the people closest to me, I had seen, you know, looking back in my 20s and high, college and high school, I felt I was an idiot. I just felt that I was had been a fool and thought I would have been a lot more farther along in my life had I been more mature, if I had been more considerate, had I been more, just all the simple things that I saw was possible when I could now look in someone's eyes and really hear them and regard them and take them in. So that's really it. That's really you know, it was a real brick wall
2: right
0: hit.
2: But yeah. The thing is, you caught yourself, Bruce. You realized that you weren't doing that. And it sounds like, at least in your performances on stage, you said, well, no, I need to pay attention to my scene partner. And then you caught yourself and you needed to do that in real life. Why wasn't that, you know, when you started, I think you used the term melding and bonding and merging with your scene partner and then trying to do that in real life. Why wasn't that enough for you? That, hey, I'm trying. I'm going to correct this. Were you finding you weren't able to do that in real life?
0: I got to all that you just described, and you just described how I enjoy my life now. But for about a year and a half, I just was burning and churning with the regret and the recrimination of the missed opportunity for 30 years to have loved and enjoyed my family, my relationships, my friends, the way that I could now on stage, to pay attention to someone like that, as I'm trying to pay attention to you in this conversation, trying to pay attention like that to every moment of my life is a joy. It's a challenge, but it's a joy, because what I contend and like to claim and get people thinking about is when we experience what's real, which means what's present right here, right now, it's love and it's joyful. Which is what meditation takes people to, which is what the poets take people to, which is what physicists even, well, they don't call it love, but they do say, wow, it's conscious, and our intention certainly influences what we experience, perhaps completely. And right there was the turning point, because after the months and months of despair and life review, why did I do that? Why did I do that? Why didn't I just surrendered.

0: okay, I'm going to take it one day at a time, probably like an alcoholic recovering and saying, I know nothing, and I'm going to surrender to a higher power and just trust.
1: Right.
0: At that moment, a friend gave me, just for whatever reason, the book Think and Grow Rich by Napoleon Hill.
1: Mm-hmm.
0: And I loved it. And it's a very metaphysical book. And it teaches thoughts become things. Thoughts are made out of energy and they become things. Everything's made out of energy. And if we can conceive it, we can create it. So I thought, okay. And it also felt exactly kind of the influence people can have on each other that I felt on stage and then also in real life when we pay attention to what causes what, you know, how we regard each other. I wish that, you know, I could see you on camera. I can't right now. It'd be fun to see how, you know, you're looking at me, I'm looking at you, and I could take into consideration, you know, how you're hearing me and how I'm hearing you. You get the point. You've had, right. You're a professional conversation. You get the point more than most. conversationalist. Okay. Think and Grow Rich. Okay. Thoughts become things. Everything's made out of energy. I thought, all right, what could I create that'd be worth $1 million? Okay, as an actor, you never have any money, so sometimes you think about things like that. And I thought, well, what do people value? Well, we value what helps us live. We want to exist. And just that simply, Richard, the next question I asked myself was, well, is that why energy burst into existence, supposedly 14 billion years ago in the Big Bang, to become the universe and everything in it, including you and me in this moment, because it wanted to? Is energy the intention to exist? Is the intention the ability? And that's why we get thoughts, because everything's also got gravity or attraction. So my question, why did this happen, will attract all these answers. If you ask this question, why did that happen? Or how is my life terrible, will attract a million infinite answers to that question. Or why is my life wonderful, will attract infinite answers to that. So my mind was blown, Richard, by this concept of infinite power and also infinite responsibility, that we everything is made out of the intention to exist. So can we create whatever we want? And and all at once, it jived with what I loved about all the writers, all the fiction, all the poetry I had written, that I had read my whole life, because I was a lifelong reader from a very, very early age. And it also felt like it described what I was experiencing on stage, following the impulses and the speeds and volumes of my scene partners. And it worked for me. And also I started reading about energy according to physics and discovered quantum physics, and all those ideas about the presence of the observer in influencing and determining what the observed becomes. Many students of quantum physics say there's no place where you stop and the rest of the universe begins. Everything's influencing everything. And I got a big aha. Wow, I can write a book about that. And I started researching and reading all about energy. And quickly also at that time discovered the writings of Ralph Waldo Emerson, the transcendentalist from the 1800s. And I'll name Rumi, the Persian poet, and Khalil Gibran, and all the esoteric, all the mystical, magical writings, the Upanishads, the Bhagavad Gita, the Eastern traditions, all the Zen traditions, Richard, are all describing what I'm trying to describe right now, that this is something of an illusion. There's only one of us here. We're pretending to be separate people moving sequentially through this thing called time, when in actuality, like Deepak Chopra says, in reality, everything happens all at once. But in time and space and in a linear, in this three-dimensional, four-dimensional realm, we see things sequentially. So that really turned me on to write about that. And I started doing that, and I did that for years.
2: And this, so this, this book that we have now in front of us, God, School, 9/11, and JFK, The Lies That Are Killing Us and the Truths That Set Us Free, started out as simply a book about energy and consciousness and the nature of reality.
0: Exactly.
2: So we're rolling into a break here in a couple minutes. We'll just start this part of the conversation now, and then once that music starts to percolate up, we'll take a break and continue after. But then how did it go from that book about energy and consciousness and the nature of reality, into an examination of all of these official narratives and this brief history of the United States that you take us through in this tome?
0: No, that took years. Because I had written and developed, and I can't hear the music. If you're hearing, I can't hear it.
2: Not yet. I'll let you know.
0: Okay, good. Thank you. I had thoroughly written over the course of almost 10 years all about energy and consciousness and identity, because that's a huge component of that whole package of thoughts. I had drafted up to 200 and some pages. And then, Richard, I crushed like a snowball. And my model, my metaphor was also crushing it like a diamond. And I didn't want to say what others had said really, really well in many, many other books. So after 9 years or so, I had 39 pages. I had 41 pages, something like that. And in 2004, I met a fellow who said, 9/11 is not the official story. Muslims had nothing to do with it. You really need to look into it. And that's the first I had heard of anything like that. So I started looking into 9/11. And I had my mind blown, because to pull those threads apart, and I guess the sequence was, very quickly I found David Ray Griffin's books, especially his first one, The New Pearl Harbor.
2: Right.
0: I found Loose Change on YouTube. I found Zeitgeist by Peter Thomas, I think his name is, or Thompson. And he had a piece of Loose Change, and he had a piece about Christianity and Zeitgeist, and then he had a piece about the Federal Reserve. So I studied the Federal Reserve. And again, just another mind-blowing fields of fascination for me. So
2: right. Or a swamp, depending on, I mean, you can get lost in there, can't you?
0: Well, yes, absolutely. And to share that with the folks in your circle is quite adventurous. Now, that I was at that time, I wasn't acting anymore, and but I was going every Wednesday night to an open mic night at a divey little bar. I was living in Atlanta at the time. And they had singer-songwriters. Everyone had 15 minutes, but they also let spoken word. So from the mid-90s to the mid-2000s, every Wednesday night I was talking about energy and unity and the holographic nature of reality, and this is all an illusion, and there's only one of us here. And
2: hey, Bruce, I got to jump in. Pardon the interruption. We're going to take a quick time out. We'll come back. We'll go back to that divey bar in Atlanta. Bruce DeTorres is with us. God, School, 9/11, and JFK, The Lies That Are Killing Us and the Truth That Sets Us Free. Back with more after these.
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2: Welcome back. Bruce DeTorres is here, former actor, director, performer, and now researcher, writer, deep thinker, and the book is God, School, 9/11, and JFK, The Lies That Are Killing Us and the Truths that are setting us or that set us free. 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Just click on Bruce's name. It'll take you right there. So you're kind of doing what? Like a kind of a Lenny Bruce or Dick Gregory kind of routine. You're just speaking truth to power at this divey bar in Atlanta, Georgia, talking about the nature of reality. How did that go over, by the way, with the crowd on open mic night?
0: Oh, it was always a blast. I'm very comfortable on stage, and at first it was a whole new way to be on stage because I was used to having other people up there and more or less ignoring the audience, but not ignoring the audience. It was a bit of a transition to learn how to speak to a crowd, and so. But I got looser and looser and had more and more fun, so that everyone had fun, That was really gratifying because that was a huge challenge after being on stage in a different way, you know, in plays. So it was very much like stand-up comedy and just improvising. But I would often prepare great notes about what I would talk about. And that was all about the energy and the consciousness and all that other stuff that we talked about before. And then after 2004, when I started researching 9/11 and the truth behind the scenes and who really pulls the strings and how the world really works, I started talking about that every Wednesday night. And then in 2011, it was the 10-year anniversary of 9/11. So I prepared seven Wednesdays in a row, a real thorough, nice teaching about 9/11, getting all my ducks in a row, and for the first time writing, you know, organizing my thoughts about that. 2 years later, it was the 50th anniversary of President Kennedy's assassination in 2013, and I did the exact same thing. Six or seven, writing about organizing that. And then in 2014, after 10 years of researching how the world really works, is when I got the idea that my ideas about energy, consciousness, the real us, were empowering solutions, and the truth about these horrible events were solutions to the lies that they are. Hence, you know, the four main topics of my title and the subtitle, you know, the lies that are killing us and the truths that set us free. Because it seemed like, okay, it's not just complaining about the truth about organized religion and the mind trap that is, and school is a big chapter, and what a trained obedience school is, and 9/11 and JFK. These are depressing. But the solution is the reality of those events, knowing the truth about those events, so we don't get suckered by more lies, and we don't go kill more innocent people because we believe they're really enemies who attacked us. And also, if you embrace what I, well, you know, it's these ideas about reality are not my ideas about reality. They're not just spiritual ideas about reality. One could just look at what quantum physics says about reality, consciousness, the holographic nature of perception, and get equally as empowered that our thoughts and intentions matter. They dictate form and give us what we experience, and we can use that power for love and creation and sharing joyful existence together, or fearfully competing with each other and walking, stepping on each other to get ahead, and not caring how we hurt others as long as we get ours. So that's what I put together in my book. And then in early 2020, I submitted it to Trine Day Publishing, which is run by Chris Milligan, whose books I had been reading. And he took it on. He said he couldn't publish it till 2021. So I had a year to write a new chapter called COVID-19 all last year. And my book came out just this past spring. And I've been really gratified to ask people to read it whose books I'd read, who I really respected, and have gotten some great, a ton of great reviews, and have been been interviewed a lot because it's my first foray out as an author,
2: right?
0: And I had hopes that it would resonate with intelligent people, and lo and behold, it has. And we are, and it's fun.
2: So let me take it back to Napoleon Hill, Think and Grow Rich, which kind of we kicked off the conversation with. Thoughts become things because they're made out of energy. So when we look at 9/11, and maybe a little bit later, we're a few weeks past the 20th anniversary, and I want to go back to maybe kind of a laundry list. That sounds like a kind of a callous way of putting it, but a laundry list of some of the lies that you uncovered regarding the official narrative. But getting back to Napoleon Hill, the idea that thoughts become things because they're made out of energy, that does that suggest or does that lead us then to understand that we are all complicit in things like 9/11 or a political assassination, because all of our thoughts are energy and all of our, and we are manifesting these things?
0: Well, Jen, broadly, yes, according to Bruce. Okay. And we would have to sit at a campfire for hours to parse all you've given us to different ways of looking at the example you just framed briefly and succinctly. It's fun for me to imagine that my life is a maturity test. That's all it is. And to apply the idea that there's only one of us here along these lines, that, also in light of the thousands of people, Richard, who have died and been revived and described a beautiful, love-filled experience that they say was more real than this existence. It's empowering to me as an individual, and I spend most of my time alone with myself, like we all do, to imagine that I'm an eternal spirit, and I have no memory of what I was before I was born in this human life. I have an idea of what happens afterwards because of folks who've died and come back. And if there's only one of us here and everything is an illusion and it's a maturity test, then, I can't help anyone and I can't hurt anyone else but myself. I can't love anyone without loving myself. I can't hate or be mad or have a grudge against somebody else, because to some extent, this is an illusion. To some extent, Richard isn't talking to Bruce. Richard is talking to himself. You are the one and only spirit that exists. Okay, so to get this more grounded, I can't go farther without asking, did that make sense? Did you follow me that far? And then we can, I want to.
2: Yeah, I mean, it's a difficult concept for a linear thinker like myself, which is why I love speaking to deep thinkers like yourself, because you make me, expand my perspective on these things. It's it does make sense, but it's still difficult. You can understand it at a certain level, but to really comprehend what that all entails is, it's pretty mind-blowing. We'll just give me a minute to settle down here and think about it some more. We'll take a time out and come back with Bruce de Torres. Stay with us right here on The Conspiracy Show.
3: PIN numbers. passcodes, social insurance numbers. If they make you wonder how private they are, here's two more numbers. 416-360-0740 or toll free at 1-866-740-4740.
2: Bruce DeTorres stays with us for the full 2 hours, and delighted that he's going to hang out with us for this long. We need some runway to discuss some of these deep thoughts. So this idea, these traumatic events, I think you refer to it as a fright ride or something like that, that are happening, on this physical plane. And here we are spiritual beings having a physical experience on this plane. So everything that's happening on this plane, I guess it was Neil Bostrom talked about, the holographic universe or a digital simulation. It's a suggestion here that as these eternal beings, what's happening here right now, it's like a video game. In the end, we're all okay. No matter what happens here, we're all okay.
0: I'd like to think so. Karma and dharma are ideas that are discussed when these claims or concepts get discussed, that maybe it's not so scot-free. I'm intrigued by the idea of different dimensions, different universes, different realities. In one book I read about all this, Richard, they said, theoretically, based on the computations of quantum physics and how energy works, that there could be infinite dimensions. Okay. And every version of every event is always happening. Okay. Every version of our past, not only the version we remember, the version where we didn't get that girlfriend, the version where we remember we lost the game, but there's a version where we won the game. There's a version of the past where the South won the Civil War. There's a version of the past where John F. Kennedy wasn't assassinated. And to just see, it's my mind, right? I get to think whatever I want. So if I want to think that all my heroes that I've ever read about who look like they're dead, they're really alive. They're really surrounding us. They're really here all the time, as I've been here all the time, as you've been here all the time, eternally. The net result of these ideas, Richard, tangibly for you and I to deal with 2021 and the rest of our chronological years is simply this: to think thoughts that give us power. To think thoughts that give us power and make it wonderful to be you and I. And the thoughts that do that for me are not necessarily the thoughts that are going to do that for anybody else. But I wrote a book with my best thoughts in it, hoping that there's enough people out there who are going to say, thank God I found this book, because I'm getting a kick out of the way this guy looks at things, which is the smallest part of my book, because the big fat middle of my book, it's only 175 pages, is a litany of horrors. It's to teach people the facts about what organized religion is, and that's interpretive. That's my interpretation of what organized religion was intended and does do our minds in terms of scaring us and controlling us and manipulating us toward obedience to authority. And school does the same thing, big chapter. And the truth about 9/11 was self-inflicted by the U.S. government or elements thereof to justify more worship of authority and letting in more sacrifice of more of our rights. The truth about the JFK assassination. And as I examine those things, I go on a big tangent about the CIA, and I teach all I can about the background that I found of the banking and corporate forces that orchestrate these kind of events, that co-opted and took over the American government over the last 160 years, if not longer, definitely since the Civil War, and the secret societies of America, primarily Skull and Bones, primarily, have placed people to manipulate and control our resources and our time, our energy, our attention, the things we're afraid of, and the thing and how we're trained to do and believe what is going on is the way that the mainstream corporate media is telling us, in order to scare us, in order to control us. Like I say, all in 175 pages, and wrapped, bookended by, you know, this my little journey, and then what's energy, and if there's only one of us here, and thoughts become things, we can, you know, when more of us know that, you know, love will find a way. And then at the end, I kind of wrap it up again with that to help us as adults, Richard, deal with the horrors.
2: Right.
0: And
2: what are your thoughts then on, given that I guess there is some level of, you know, since there's only one of us here, which is kind of a central theme, you know, this illusion of separateness, that there's just consciousness. And so there's only one of us present. And so there is us are somewhat complicit in everything that happens here. What does that say then about the nature of good and evil?
0: Well, it asks big things about it. I'll refer to a big book called A Course in Miracles.
2: And you have 30 seconds. And you have 30 seconds.
0: Thank you for that. Thank you. Well, we're going to, on the other side, we're going to talk about A Course in Miracles and good and evil and own it. We're going to own every intention, you know? Is it to welcome and love and reassure and make ourselves and everyone who can hear our voice and be influenced by our presence feel safe and welcome and wanted and loved? Or are we going to harden in fear, think we can be hurt, and therefore hurt first? And that's the context in which we'll explore, well, what's good and what's evil? It depends on your purpose. You know, good for what or bad for what? What's your purpose? What's your intention? And do you want something for yourself that you don't want for everybody else? And that's the beginning of ego, is to think that I'm separate from anyone or anything, or from creation. That's also the alienation that hurts. And then I want revenge, because if I'm hurt, I want revenge. If I think it's my fault, I'll hate myself and I want to kill myself. If I think it's your fault, I'm going to hate you and want to kill you. So,
2: all right, much to ponder, Bruce. On the other side, we'll pick it up. Bruce De Torres stays with us in the book again, God, School, 9/11, and JFK, The Lies That Are Killing Us and the Truth That Sets Us Free. More of this after these.
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2: Bruce, we were talking about, well, the nature of good and evil. Given that, you know, we are the manifestation of our intention to exist, so I guess we have 100% responsibility for everything that we cause and create. So then, leading us back to that question, what does that say then about the nature of good and evil? I mean, there's no separateness, right? We can't say that, okay, you know, we are the sheep that are being preyed upon. We are the victims of these powerful cabals or secret societies. You know, we have the white hats and they have the black hats. It's not that simple then, is it?
0: No. And it's worthy of infinite exploration, conversation, speculation. You and I could talk about this for 2 hours tonight and then talk about it again tomorrow for 2 hours and really, you know, look at it in a whole different way, but to not dodge, you know, the question, Bruce, what is good, what is evil, I'm going to stand on the strength, the satisfaction it gives me to take responsibility for everything that I'm experiencing every second. So something like 9/11 happens, okay? And that's evil, okay? I want to know who did it, okay? I've got righteous indignation and desire for justice about that, out of empathy and horror for the people who died. I would love to see the perpetrators locked up and then have an honest judicial process have its way with them, okay? I don't pretend to know what their punishment should be. I don't pretend to you know, I know that I don't know if they deserve the death sentence. I certainly want them locked up for the rest of their lives, whoever they might be. So I'm not saying that those things aren't real. Those things haven't happened. But when you look at the ideology and ideologies that seem to fuel the folks who you can find, if not personally their names, the factors and the forces that are behind such things, for example, the good folks who've matriculated through Skull and Bones, there's not all of them, just like everyone at the CIA isn't complicit in its crimes and horrors. There are factions, there are need to know, there's compartmentalization. But a lot of these, the elite of the elite, who you really can implicate in a lot of horrors and a lot of evil, they've got very esoteric, occult / spiritual rituals, practices that indicate their beliefs. It's tough to say what someone's belief is. You can only deduce it from the evidence our senses can glean, their behavior, their habits, their actions. And for all I know, they are simply acting out of exactly what I've embraced as a rather delightful, life-loving idea that this is all an illusion and it doesn't matter what you do. I'm not that extreme because I don't advocate. I don't say that justifies harm to anybody or selfishness.
2: No, because that could be a reckless, you know, viewpoint that nothing matters here. This is a simulation. It's a game. In the end, nobody gets hurt because, you know, people do, at least on this physical plane, obviously. So, yeah, we can't. Go down that road necessarily and look at it just as this, you know, it's thrills, it's shocks, it's a it's like a scare house or a haunted house on the Midway or what have you. Anyway, go ahead. I interrupted.
0: No, it's all that too. It's I say it with such certainty as if, you know, I got the tablets off of, you know, these are ideas that I assert because of the fun and the power that they give me. And in my book, I've got 43, 46 pages of sources for every one of these topics, including a nice long list of all these lovely, starting with the Bible studies, of how to look at things very philosophically, very poetically, very esoterically, and things like that. And the first chapters in my book help anyone address these things, Richard, because it's all about why do I think what I think? Why do we think what we think? And I submit it's by habit. I submit that's the reason most folks do most of what they do. And the extreme of these esoteric ideas, which I'm bantering about so glibly here, like, oh, it's so obvious. No, it's not obvious. It takes a lot of thinking and reading and pondering and, you know, to to be comfortable enough to try to describe this. And I just submit to you, Richard, just how most folks, because there are people with incapacities and there are people who are insane. There are people with habits of negativity and cynicism and worrying who can't do what I'm about to describe. Most folks, however, enjoy nature. Most folks can enjoy being in the countryside or on the beach and watching children play and hearing the seagulls overhead and seeing the beauty of the sun coming through the flowers and take a deep breath and watching animals play and interacting with a child or a baby or an animal, a puppy or a kitten with just the right music, and be transported into ecstasies that reveal to us, wow, you know, there's a lot more going on than just what's on television tonight or just the horrors in the headline news. And that's the whole access to spirituality that I would submit to anyone to dabble with. And this goes back to my aha on stage, looking in the eyes of my scene partner and trying to bond and connect quite intentionally. It's falling in love. And what all the poets and what all of our friends and neighbors and relatives have described about what falling in love is, that's the bonding and the experience that turns the key and inspires us to relate to all of life and every moment with that same experience or intention. And to have that happen once is enough hope for many folks to not give up when they are in the depths of despair because of this particular situation, that particular situation, because life goes on and there is that that wonderful loving stuff that we can experience. And yes, bad things happen, and yes, there are scoundrels out there who do horrible, horrible things. You can read all about it, folks, in my thing, because I hope, and I assert, and others have said this, and I embrace it, that something will happen when enough of us know the truth about these things. I spin that and say good things will happen when enough of us know. When enough of us know that our government has lied about things, done things and blamed it on innocent people and have hurt and attacked and killed them, have used our monies to perpetrate horrors and evils. All the things you've explored for years with your many, many guests, Richard.
2: Right.
0: Well, it's quite something to be pontificating to someone such as yourself, who's well-schooled and well-versed.
2: Well, you know, after 20 years, I don't know that I'm any closer to the answers. That's the distressing part, or maybe it's not, because, you know, as you point out, like Lennon McCartney had it right. All you need is love, but it's not just some glib thing. I mean, there is a whole, like, when you talk about engaging with your scene partner, melding and merging and looking into their eyes and what you're really, you're looking back at yourself, you're recognizing yourself. So you're loving yourself. And I guess as we approach hour two, something that we can pick up on the other side is then, if that is ultimately what we're striving for, then is, you know, discussions about, was it nanothermite? Who changed the Kennedy parade route? Who had the power to do that? You know, where was there a second shooter on the Dell Tech building? You know, did LBJ actually confess to Madeleine Duncan Brown, his mistress, that, you know, he knew that they were going to kill Kennedy? All of those things. Is that not a distraction? Is that not a trap, maybe, in a sense, that takes us? It's almost my friend Nelson Thal, who studied under Marshall McLuhan, and Nelson is a semi-regular on the program, says that's it's almost like counting blades of grass on the grassy knoll. It's mm-hmm. like, where ultimately does that get us? But we'll pick up on all of those threads on the other side. Bruce DeTora stays with us. Hour two of The Conspiracy Show coming up.
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2: 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Everything's right there. Too many email or too many websites. Strangeplanet.ca. That's kind of the clearinghouse. Writer-researcher, former actor, director, Bruce DeTorres is with us. His book, many years in the making, is God, School, 9/11, and JFK, The Lies That Are Killing Us and the Truth That Sets Us Free. Is that many years in the making, Bruce? I'm trying to remember whether it was it Einstein? He asked somebody, you know, how long do you think it makes sense to bake an apple pie? And the person, you know, they tried adding, this is what I would do. Again, I'm a linear thinker. You know, you'd add up, okay, so how long does it take to peel the apples? And then you got to make the crust, and then you got to put the filling in the crust, and then put the pie in the oven, and you add all of that. What, maybe 2 hours to bake a pie, Albert? And Einstein said, no, 14 and a half billion years to bake that pie, right? It all begins with the Big Bang or what have you. Anyway, I guess that's my roundabout question of asking, how long did it take to write that book?
0: Wow. I began it in 95. It came out in 2021. So what's that, 26 years?
2: Wow.
0: There were a number of years where it was fallow, where it was just lying in a drawer. And that's when I was researching the horrific events. So, and then it was a crash from a marathon from 2014 to 2021 to finish it, getting up early, staying up late. And it was transformative. You know, I'm on the other side. I'll never work on something that hard again. I don't know if I'll ever write another book again. And it's just,
2: Using Einstein's model, not necessarily going back to the Big Bang, but I guess every from the moment you were born, every experience you had, every conversation you had, every painful event, every joyful event, all sort of contributed, I guess, to the writing of the book, in a sense.
0: Yes, because the impetus was the solution to being a human that it was for me, the original idea, like we talked about in the first hour, which is, you know, energy is the intention to exist. The intention is the ability. Everything's made out of energy. And we're all here because we wanted to be, whether we were the original impetus to exist that burst into existence as this universe, which is just a theory. We don't know that's how the universe started. And or if we're the one and only eternal spirit who's pretending to be other people, you know, there's one hand up all these puppets. We're all different puppets, but we're the same infinite ocean of consciousness and love. That's, or if we're individual eternal spirits, regardless, the joy of imagining I'm here because I wanted to be, everything I experience is coming to me from the real me. For years, Richard, the working title of my book was The Real You and All You Create. So if lightning strikes a tree right now and crashes through this roof and ends this conversation, and I've got to deal with that, anyone, especially a mature child, would freak out and think it's a catastrophe. Oh, Richard will never have me back on his show. And, oh, I work so hard to woe is me, woe is me. But I'm here to tell you the fun and the power that I have imagining I want everything that happens. Life is a maturity test. And if I trust it, the real me, the 99.99999% of reality, that's really, really me, this eternal spirit, I won't fret. Because the conclusion that works for me and many other wise ones who I learned a lot from reading and talking to, by owning everything and not rejecting anything, we remain whole, we remain all we can be, and then we have, we can have some peace and pleasure, even as I have to get a saw and take care of this tree that just came through the roof.
2: Okay, so getting back to what we were discussing just before, God forfend that a tree comes crashing through your roof. But you know, that's a great way to approach things. You know, I am prepared for everything. I am prepared for everything. So I think you talk about, you know, that this world and this life is all about fear management. We can come back to that, but I wanted to pick up on all of those. I kind of knocked a can of worms over before the top of the hour there, and that was whether pursuing all of these threads, let's say with 9/11 or JFK. I mentioned nanothermite and who was Ace Elevator and what were they doing at the World Trade Center towers, and were those planes or were those holograms, or a million. And you've been over, 10 years of obsessing on this. You've covered it all, I'm sure, and read it all. But in the end, isn't that all just a distraction? Isn't that, as my friend Nelson Thal says, counting blades of grass on the grassy knoll, because you're kind of losing sight of the picture that, again, this is school. This is a learning experience. And it's all, all you need is love.
0: Yeah, we see a lot of folks who get obsessed with that minutia. By the way, quick question. Can you see me on the video stream, Richard?
2: I can, yes. And there is no tree crashing through.
0: Thank goodness.
2: No tree, yes.
0: That helps me know, that you can see how I'm listening and et cetera, because I can't see you. As I was outraged by the truths I found about 9/11 and then the Federal Reserve and everything else, I was really angry. But I was also very motivated. That's me. In studying it, I got a feel for, okay, I've looked at that particular question long enough. I have to come back and look at other things. There's only so many blades of grass you can count on the grassy knoll for me. And especially after 2014, when I realized, oh, I'm not just studying this for my own obsession, because that's why I was studying it, for my own conviction. And then I must have reached a point where I was so convinced that I thought, I'm going to dare to try to publish a book because I'm so certain about what I'm going to put in there, and I'll put in enough of the sources so that I won't wilt when scrutinized about where'd you get that, or why are you claiming that, or are you really sure about that? Because there's a lot of folks who could react like that. And I think the value, to count all the blades of grass, Richard, and to parse all the minutia, at some point I would ask those folks, Who's that for? Who are you doing it for? What good is knowing all that stuff if you're not going to try to educate folks who've been duped like we used to be when we believed maybe the mainstream stories? All this is only worth something if we spread, to me, just, you know, spread the word about it, and not get, you know, so lost. Here's a great point about, you know, for instance, the question, you know, were the planes that hit the towers real planes or were they holograms? This is a great part of my story. Last year, as I was writing my COVID-19 chapter, my publisher said he wanted to start a podcast, and I offered to help. And he asked me to introduce each episode, and then I volunteered to edit each episode, and we just do an audio. We capture it on Zoom, and we do an audio. So every week for the last 50-some weeks, Chris has interviewed his various authors. He's published 120 books in the last 20 years about these kind of things. And he's been studying this stuff for 50 years. Do you know Chris Milligan's story,
2: Richard?
0: I do,
2: yes. I do know Chris, yeah. Oh. A lot of his authors have been... through here over the last 13 years.
0: Okay. Do you remember him telling how he first heard about conspiracies and things like that?
2: It had to do with his dad, I think.
0: Yeah. When Chris was 20 years old in 1969, his father told him, he knew his father had worked for the CIA, but he didn't know any details. And then he learned a lot. His father told him a few core things. Fast forward to the point I was starting to make, whether there were planes, whether they were holograms. Chris warns people constantly that there are tons of different forces and entities and factions and nationalities and intelligence agencies and just troublemakers and moneymakers who are fire hosing all kinds of misinformation, disinformation, and malinformation to drive us crazy, to get us to take sides so that we can be divided and conquered. And Chris, you know, jumped into 9/11 truth immediately after it happened, and he started seeing how suddenly ideas were introduced, like the planes were holograms. And a lot of that, Richard, here's the point, is fed into the research in order to split people off. A lot of it could be agents provocateur, you know, undercover spooks who come in with these different slants to drive us nuts and have us arguing about, you know, was there a suicide pilot in JFK Jr.'s plane? Or like Damon Issei really seems to prove a bomb probably went off back at the tail, and that's why the weight of the plane went straight down. No suicide guy would do this. So if we could be arguing about, you know, where were the shooters at Dealey Plaza? We're wasting our own time, and that serves the ghouls who did it. So that's an orientation to take.
2: Right. I think
0: know,
2: we talk
0: grain of salt.
2: Yeah, we talk so much about means, methods, and that's important, I guess. But maybe we need to talk more about motivation, opportunity.
0: Mm-hmm. I love framing it like that, Richard, because what I love doing as I'm practicing how to talk about my book, because I've talked about it to friends and family for years, but now this is the first time. Hey, nice to meet you, Bruce. What's your book all about? And I love describing regular Americans or any citizens as members of the jury. And you can grow up your whole life believing the government and mainstream media's story about something. But people who write books like mine and people who have shows like yours, we're showing the other side of the story. It's kind of like you have to hear the defense. You can't just hear the prosecution's case and think you know what's going on and think you're qualified to cast a verdict of whether or not that's what happened or not. You have to see the other side. So you just gave an example of listing, like, at what point do you have enough facts to to share them with someone, to inspire them to say, you know what? There's so much smoke there. There might, I want to look into that. And that's a tactic I really, really embrace. Like, how do we sift and sort all you could know about JFK or all you could know about 9/11? It's like, well, probably enough

0: 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Question everything.
1: Wow, there's enough counterbalance there that I'm going to stay neutral until I know enough to dare to indulge in the luxury of a belief about any of these topics. You know, folks, have a little humility. You know, have an open mind. You get the point I'm trying to say there. I think
2: absolutely. I think with this pandemic, and I always have to preface it, of course, you know, the virus is real and people are dying and people are getting sick. It's the overwrought, you know, response that I think is certainly worthy of a lot more examination. But I think finally, hopefully, we have because it has been so, the overreach has just been ridiculous, that I think people are finally now waking up, because the media doesn't even try and pretend anymore that they're being biased or that they're being non-biased and objective. It is so out in the open now. Was it Orwell who talked about how tyranny rules by fraud and by force? Mm-hmm. But once you expose the fraud, all they have left is the force. And that's where we're at now. I mean, if you look at Australia in particular, and here in Canada, my Lord, some of the images coming out of Vancouver at a restaurant where a man refused to provide a vaccine passport, and a 70-year-old man and the police tackled him and slammed him to the ground. That's where we're at right now. It's just naked and raw for anyone to see, you know, the reaction to this, and that the way the media is cheerleading from the sidelines. I mean, their job used to be to give comfort to the afflicted and to afflict the comfortable. They're not even pretending to do that anymore.
1: Yeah, you summed up the urgency of shows like yours and publishers like Trine Day and folks who write books that try to address reality, because these are facts. The things in my book, the things your guests talk about, what the governments are doing, especially when you know a little history, you know that this is really bad. This is really, really, really, really bad. And it's urgent to inspire more people to doubt the mainstream story, research the story, and do likewise, and encourage others to see, like, for whatever the medical reality is, which is completely unknown. Tangent, sidebar, the medical reality of the pandemic for the last year and a half is a cloud of shadows and mists and subterfuge and confusion and contradictions. Specifically, in my opinion, there's no accurate case numbers or death numbers. We have no idea how dangerous or how harmless it might be, period.
2: Right. Just, and the fundamental questions, you know, masks, not masks. Now they just admitted the 6 feet, the 2 meters for social distancing. Where did that come from? Nobody knows. Well, somebody apparently just made it up. Just, you know, some pretty fundamental questions right from the get-go that were not really, really questioned. I wanted to ask you, while we're talking about COVID and this idea of collective responsibility. In other words, it's my responsibility to get vaccinated to make you feel, or someone else feel, that they are free of risk. And I mean, I take great umbrage with that. I didn't sign up for that. I mean, I love my family, and I know I we're supposed

0: to love one another. But this idea of being free from risk, I think it was Matt Walsh, who has a terrific podcast. He's on the Daily Wire. He talks about that's like asking someone, you know, you should be able to jump out of a building and be free of gravity, or to swim in shark-infested waters and be free of the risk of a shark attack. I mean, nobody has a right to be free of risk, right?
1: I completely agree. And it's to me, it's an example of an outrageous and egregious reach to see how much they can get away with, to see how much we'll comply, how much we'll comply with. It's absurd. And those who've studied psychological warfare, psychological manipulation, who've studied torture, and have studied abusive relationships, explore the heck out of the mind games that an abuser will inflict on their victim. And it's synonymous with, in my opinion, these many, many different demands, unreasonable demands. Sure, theoretically, Richard, if it's theoretically possible there could be some medical something that ever occurred, that could occur, that would satisfy your threshold of conviction or proof you would need to see or I would need to see to think theoretically that me staying away from you or me wearing a mask could protect you from an illness that I don't feel I have. So, but that goes back to what you said earlier about it's so obvious the fraud that's being perpetrated for kind of the first time ever. There's never been, in my understanding, asymptomatic. It doesn't exist. There are lots and lots of doctors who are censored, blocked, deplatformed. They're hard to find, who are pulling their hair out trying to make everybody know that
0: asymptomatic spread. Yeah.
1: Yeah. You have to be sick. You know when you're sick, you're sneezing, you're achy, you're drew your noses, you're running, you want to stay home, you've got aches and pains. That's when you're contagious.
0: Bruce, I got to take a quick time out. We'll come pick it up on the other side. Bruce DeTauris, brucedetauris.com, God, School, 9/11, and JFK. Back with more in a moment. Don't go away.
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0: Writer, researcher Bruce DeTauris is hanging out with us for the full 2 hours. And the book again, God, School, 9/11, and JFK, The Lies That Are Killing Us and the Truth That Sets Us Free. We're talking about right now, kind of kicking the can around here, but we're talking about the pandemic. I'm wondering, kind of in a larger perspective, when we're looking at the reaction to COVID, and I look at Australia like the canary in the coal mine. That's, you know, a liberal Western democracy, liberal that has turned very illiberal. And it seems like they're in, you know, full bore tyranny right now. So the canary is dead. You know, is that where we're heading? But you look at the way authority there is dealing with, you know, anyone who dares to push back or question the narrative. I mean, they're going to people's homes and dragging them out and so forth. It's trauma, like 9/11 was trauma, like seeing the president of the United States executed, you know, in front of thousands of people, and then later on television, I guess, when the Zapruder film was finally released, you know, millions and millions of people, mass trauma. And the perpetrators, who's ever behind any of these things, how much of that has to do with creating this kind of a ritual. Like if Kent Bain talks about 9/11 as a black mass, a ritual, an occult ritual, or JFK, as the sacrificial king, these kind of myths and so forth. Do you believe that there is an aspect of that, a truth to that, that these whoever orchestrates these things, whoever is behind these things, there is an occultic link. There is it's intended as a ritual, and I don't know, to appease some darker forces. I don't know.
1: I've come to learn that and give it great credence over the last year from books like Kent's. That 9/11 book is called The Most Dangerous Book in the World, 9/11 as Mass Ritual. And Trine Day just published, or it's coming out soon, a book called Royal Vengeance, the history of human sacrifice, the royals and human sacrifice. So yeah, Richard, I've learned tons that indicates exactly what you've just described. And it goes back to human sacrifices thousands of years ago in tribal cultures as a legacy kind of practice by the elite of the elite, still in charge, still in power. And if history is replete with examples of false flags and just plain lies of kings and leaders starting real wars or just threatening, just broadcasting to their people, we're about to be attacked. Therefore, I need extraordinary powers. And all the scared people willingly give their government extraordinary powers. And they take the first fruits of the crops and the strongest men and the strongest horses and put spies among them and overturn, open up their houses. And it's absolutely fascinating. There's a new book called The Valediction, Three Knights of Desmond by Paul Fitzgerald and Elizabeth Gould, talking about our duplicity in Afghanistan. And then they get into an esoteric story. Part two of their book comes out next year, and it's got to do with Paul as a Fitzgerald, related to the Fitzgerald and the Kennedy lineage of Fitzgeralds, and the Fitzgeralds going back 1,000 years, and the conflicts with the royal families back then, indicating that the killing of President Kennedy was indeed the ritualistic killing of the king that Sarah Whalen's book, Royal Vengeance, describes quite thoroughly as a very powerful ritual and event, because it renews. Things have to die. That's an old tribal and sacrificial symbology going back to the beginning of time. It's barbaric, obviously, but right. Very specifically as to what you know, to trauma based mind control, trauma as the way to control minds in a society. I recently have been listing how at least every 20 years, but now much more frequently, there are these massive traumas. You could say that COVID is a massive, horrific, fear-inducing trauma. 20 years earlier, 9/11. 20 years earlier, you have a series of them in the 80s. You've got the attempt on Reagan. He survived. You have the Challenger explosion, which if it wasn't an accident, it really slots in as an intentional trauma. There was a school teacher on board. The American schools, I don't know about Canada, put all their children in front of televisions to watch the Challenger space shuttle go up. And about, you know, a minute 19 or whatever into it, or 46 seconds into it, boom. 20 years before that, you had the Kennedy assassination. You had the horrors of the Vietnam War. You had Martin Luther King. You had Robert Kennedy. Now follow me. It looks like every 20 years, every generation has to be terrified to surrender and into lockstep obedience to their governments. Because in the 40s, you had World War II. 20 years before that, you had World War I. In America, 20 years before that, you had a president assassinated, Garfield, in the 1800s. 20 years before that, you had Lincoln assassinated in the Civil War. 20 years before that, you had the Mexican War, which was really our first incursion and capture of empire and slaughter of innocents on that first scale. And then the MK Ultra, research. Trauma is the way to frighten someone into being your slave. And you can say that we are a traumatized planet now. It's what the Nazis did to Germany. I see happening to the planet by the same factors, forces, and factions that funded the Nazis. There's a great documented trail about how Wall Street and London built up the Nazis, built things for them, funded them, and built things for them through the war. It didn't stop when the war started. So,
0: right. Prescott Bush. Yeah.
1: Yeah. Yeah. Ford, Rockefeller oil additives going to the fuel. Yeah. Yeah.
0: But getting back to Kent Bain and the most dangerous book in the world, 9/11 as mass ritual. And he and others have documented this, the timing of these events and these occult symbols like calling cards and the dates that they choose, whether it's TWA 800 or the Lockerbie Pan Am 103 or Swiss Air or 9/11. And I suppose some might argue, well, if you look hard enough, you can make any connection to any specific date and so forth. But I mean, there does seem, the more you look at it, there does seem to be something there with the timing of these things. It does seem like a calling card. Mm-hmm. And I guess my question then is that, again, the people who are behind this, these things, if there is this coordinated, coordination across centuries, who are they? For what purpose are they leaving these calling cards? Why are they making it happen on certain dates? Who are they trying to, or what are they trying to gain the favor of? Is there some darker spiritual force at work here that we're not aware of?
1: Well, there might be. Their practices indicate they believe that there are. And Kent, who writes under S.K. Bain, for folks who want to look him up, details in that particular book, 9/11 as a mass ritual, that such things serve the cult who implements them, that they're a Luciferian, black magic belief system, that it commemorates, and the more people who participate, the more energy is given to their effort. So everyone who watched the towers come down watched about 2,000, 2,500 people die. So we watched a slaughter. We watched a human sacrifice. So that had a lot more energy to the folks who pulled it off than if they took 2,500 people to a field and killed them without millions of people watching. Richard, isn't that intense? And it's Kent fairly proves that 9/11 by lining up in his book how so much of the new numbers from the flights 11 and 175 and United 10 and 77 chart very, very accurately a lot of the numbers in Aleister Crowley's, one of his major tomes, praising Lucifer and his whole Luciferian belief system. So the folks who inflicted 9/11 on the world, it can't be a coincidence that it's lined up with that high priest Crowley. And
0: yeah, it's almost like the entire thing was an homage to Crowley to a certain extent. Got to take another time out, Bruce.
1: Sure. Yeah.
0: We'll come back and chat some more. Stay with us.
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0: How you doing, Bruce? This is a long time to chat. Are you okay? You got water? You're good?
1: I'm fantastic, yeah.
0: All right, good. You know, I was thinking, I have been thinking, actually, I've been doing this type of program at different, you know, up and down the dial in Toronto for about 20 years now, almost without interruption. And one of the things that I am conflicted by, or that I regret, in all honesty, is that, you know, over the 20 years, and my views have changed, and you know, we evolve or devolve and sort of learn as we go. But if I have a regret, it would be that the body of work may have contributed to kind of an anti-American sentiment. The United States has become kind of, I think, a convenient punching bag. You know, the America is the great Satan, which I don't believe. I mean, I think America was born as a great experiment and is trying to live up to that. It hasn't always, you know, and I'm distressed about things like the 1619 Project, which I think is just complete hokum. I just want your thoughts about, you know, in this field of conspiracy, how it oftentimes leads to this idea that this experiment was never noble, that it was always about, well, as I mentioned, the 1619 Project, it's always about the evil empire and so forth. And if I have maybe contributed to that unintentionally, because I always have believed that America is a great nation and capable of redemption, which, you know, every country has a dark past. Every country has oppressed. The history of the world is the history of displaced peoples and conquered peoples and so forth. And so, I don't know, it's kind of a huge mouthful, but what are your thoughts?
1: Well, I wrote a chapter called A Brief History of the United States in praise of the founding, in praise of the ideals in the Constitution and in the writings of the founders and in the concept of America and what the possibilities were as a place where, you know, the people could govern ourselves through our representatives. And we are horrifically captured and used and manipulated by really, really evil forces to evil intents right now. Aliens coming here and looking at us for the first time would say, okay, let's see what's going on here. Okay, that country, America, is brutalizing, raping and pillaging and exploiting and manipulating and killing whomever it wants all over the planet. Yeah. While it tells its own people, yeah, that they're the good guys. Wow, isn't that something? So that's a fair, I think, assessment of reality right now. I think the salvation of the planet is personal. It comes from you, me, and every individual embracing the idea that we are sovereign, that life is sacred, that by virtue of being human beings, we are sovereign. We get to govern ourselves, and we have inalienable rights. And it's never been expressed better. It's never been put into the charter of a government better than the founding of the United States of America. And that only works for people who want to pursue life, liberty, and happiness. That only works if you, me, and enough other people dare to imagine that you can fight City Hall, that I can do something, no matter who I am, to make a difference. And whether it's writing a book, whether it's having a radio show, whether it's having tea parties where you show, you know, loose change, or you show the truth about anything, it's to actively participate in the salvation of the planet, in turning your government around, turning my government around. I could go on and on about this, Richard, because I love it. It's the core of it. And if there weren't the hope that the tides could turn, if a greater percentage of any country's population could make a difference, if there wasn't that hope, I too might succumb to all the self-destructive habits and addictions that are consuming Americans. I don't know about the rest of the world. I believe it's not quite as epidemic, but Americans, as one college professor recently put it in an interview, these kids, college students, are in the fetal position, she said. They're filled with despair. They think there's a deadly virus out there that's going to kill them. They think the economy is disastrous. They think that there are no jobs. They think that life is hopeless, that they can't influence politics. They can't better themselves economically. This is America. So, and I've also heard others say that folks around the world are looking to America. Like, how you mentioned Australia succumbing to tyrannical despotism. I know that that's happening in many other countries in Europe. I know it's happening to a catastrophic degree, an extreme degree, worse in Chile, by virtue of what Whitney Webb has revealed about what it was like there and why she had to leave and relocate to the United Kingdom. Independent investigative journalist Whitney Webb. But if America can't stand up to preserve, protect, and defend the Constitution, so there's great hope in living up to the ideals of the Constitution, but regular human beings have to want to self-govern and have to want to hold their representatives' right. feet to the fire.
0: Well, I think you know, the last point before we break one more time, and that is, you know, we talk about fear. You talk about fear management. And I think one of the greatest fears that people actually have is freedom. People fear freedom. It's hard work. We'll come back and discuss further. Bruce DeTauris stays with us.
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0: All right, a few minutes remain with Bruce DeTauris. Wow, where did the time go? Anyway, the book, how do we get a copy, Bruce?
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0: God, School, 9/11, and JFK, the lies that are killing us and the truths that set us free. So we've kind of gone through the list of some of the lies that are killing us and the trauma, the enslavement. So just in the time that remains, let's go back to, you know, the truth that sets us free. And we talked about that earlier in the program, you know, that energy is the intention to exist. And, you know, we manifest our intentions. This is the world that we've inherited. It is the culmination, I guess, of our intentions. So how do we turn this around? I mean, is it as simple as, you know, reversing this whole process and understanding that separateness is an illusion? I mean, it sounds, you know, kind of, for some people, maybe a little new agey, and it can't be that simple, or that's too hard. I mean, what do we need to do to correct this?
1: Well, I was thinking, you know, what you brought up about fear and overcoming fear just before this last break, and it answers the question you just asked. In my opinion, the greatest single thing anyone could do is to imagine they had a really loving mother who said things like, there, everything's all right. From your youngest age, you scraped your knee, there, everything's all right. you're crying, you're really upset, you're scared about something, there, everything's all right. Imagine you had that, and then you had that internalized. And you also had a very encouraging, empowering dad who said, come on, we got a lot to do today, we're going to make a mess, we're going to break things, we're going to fix things, but we got to take care of the animals, we have to build and repair that, and we got to be back in time for dinner. And talk to ourselves like that. Talk to, if when more of us, Richard, talk to ourselves and each other like a really loving mom, there, everything's all right, we got this. And a really encouraging and empowering, confident father, you can do this, it's up to you. Doesn't matter if you do it wrong, the more you do it, the better you'll get at it. Because I submit, we talk to ourselves the way that our parents did. Even if we had no parents, or if we had a single parent, and most folks talk to themselves with very, very negative self-talk. So to understand how we talk to ourselves so that we could have some choice about how we talk to ourselves. Why do we think what we think? Why do we believe what we believe? When it has to start with each person individually when they're alone with themselves. Are you addicted to video games? Are you addicted to social media? Are you addicted to alcohol and drugs? Are you addicted to your depression? Figure yourself out. Figure yourself out and see if reading my book, listening to Richard's other guests, whatever it takes to rouse yourself up to the big questions: who am I? Why am I here? How do I want to feel? And what do I think a good life is? And how can I help? Because a split second, we want to give something, let alone a value. That's as fast as we have it. And that comes down to, that answers the last point you just made, Richard, about the esoteric New Agey stuff. It's the classics. Do unto others as you would have them do unto you. Because we only have what we give. You know, I'm leaning forward. I'm talking with enthusiasm. I'm trying to feel this. Richard, and all of anyone who's listening, you're just the lucky beneficiaries because, and that sounds selfish, and that I'm very excited to be here, obviously. This might be the biggest audience I ever get, Richard. It's such an honor to be on your show. I can't even begin to start talking about it because I'll sound like such a groveling kid, and I'm going to be 60 years old. I'm not a kid, but I'm still excitable.
0: Don't ever lose that. No, we can't lose that. I feel the same way. Every morning is Christmas morning.
1: Because you say so. We get to say that. We get to choose our thoughts and what we tell ourselves and tell each other.
0: Right. It's important, that inner work you talk about, because a lot of people are running around. They want to change the world and correct other people. When we have this cancel culture thing and people wake up in the morning and they can't even make their own bed. And yet, they want to change other people. We have to look in the mirror. You got to change yourself. If everybody just focused on that, it sounds selfish maybe, but if you focus on yourself, that's how you change it, right?
1: Yeah, and then you squeeze an orange, you get orange juice, okay? If a person's miserable and complaining and unhappy, you bump into them, what's going to come out? It's a lot of complaints, and even with their friends and family. So if you want to change the world, you want to, make it any happier, friends, you gotta figure out happiness first. Just because, like I said earlier, we are with ourselves most of the time. So just, and this is obviously very personal, and to be someone worth being with when you're alone, work on that, and then you can contribute something. But just to have a little humility and know that everyone is dealing with the challenge and the confusion and the mystery of being a human being, of positioning ourselves in this universe, or in the family I'm in, or in the job that I'm in. And if you think it's you against them, good night, nurse, and good luck. But if you think that, I am you and you are me, and John, another John Lennon lyric just right there expressing a lot of these ideas, I'm going to call them truths, which is gutsy, because that's, what's true for me is true for me. You can't say what's true for anybody else. But you can compare notes and see, hey, most people enjoy puppies and kittens and children playing and good music and natural pastoral scenes. And yeah, I can make some grand sweeping claims about what's true. And there's not a second we have to lose. No matter how many seconds we have left. How many seconds do we have left, Richard?
0: We got about a minute. We have about a minute.
1: We can get a lot
0: to jam Yeah. Information bombs and truth and love. Is it, to me, I don't know. It's the word happiness. People, I'm not happy. I got to find me. I got to get happy. Maybe to me, it's not about happiness. It's that's the byproduct, I guess. It's about maybe reducing suffering in the world, trying to reduce suffering, having purpose, having responsibility. And then maybe at the end of that, that's happiness. But I think maybe that is part of the problem. We're all running around trying to be happy.
1: It could be. The mystics and the gurus and the people who teach yoga and all everything people do to handle and manage the stress that we're all under is it's important. And we're all under a tremendous amount of stress, and turning off the news and just figuring out how to enjoy being you in every moment of the day is not too much to aspire to. It's just because it might be impossible. We can still aspire to it. Not to be so, generic in these platitudes, shoot for the stars, you might hit the moon. Life is worth living and enjoying. It's worth figuring out how to enjoy it. And then it's worth figuring out how to help others enjoy it too. And, the truth of who and what we are is the beginning of sanity. Because if we're not dealing with truth, Richard, we're insane, and insanity is seeing something for what it's not. It's thinking something is so that's not. To deal with reality is to be sane. And I submit that it's a reality that love is a vibration. Only energy is real. And one can get that from many books, mine included, that what you think and feel radiates out infinitely, literally and physically. And as sensitive, vibrational beings, the more folks who love life and want to love life and want to calm down and just solve problems and get the facts, the better everybody's life will be.
0: That's a good place to start and a good place to finish. Bruce, I enjoyed hanging out with you immensely. I hope we can do it again sometime.
1: Me too. Thank you.
0: Bruce de Torres, God School, 9/11, and JFK. All right, my thanks to Carlos and Ryan, back next week with a brand new program. Hope to see you then. Good night.

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1: From the high desert and the great American Southwest, and it's the frigid high desert. My God, it's getting cold here at night. I bid you all good morning, good afternoon, good evening, whatever the case may be, wherever you are in all 24 time zones covered by this program. I'm Art Bell, and the program is Coast to Coast AM. Well, this is going to be a very, very interesting night, I predict. For a long, long, long time, I've been trying to get an animal communicator that I could communicate with. And hence, you could communicate with. And what we have discovered is that all roads lead to Penelope Smith as the best there is. I mean, all the other animal communicators refer constantly to Penelope Smith. So it seemed to make some sense to go to Penelope Smith. And that's exactly where we're going tonight. In the next hour. Now, in this hour, in a moment, I have for you a surprise.

0: just before my little surprise, tomorrow night is Open Lines, as I traditionally have on this program. You know, I do a great week of interviews during the week, but then Friday night, Saturday morning, it's open for anything you want to do. And as I always do every week, I would encourage any of you with any really good ideas about a special line, which, as you know, I enjoy running. The weirder, the better. To submit your idea to me in email. That would be artbell@mindspring.com. artbell@mindspring.com. And I will pluck from the submissions the very best one, and we will do something probably fairly weird tomorrow night. You should see some. One night I'm going to read to you the various suggestions that are made. I'll do that. And you can see how my selection process for whatever I do every week, you know, is arrived at. Now, he's been a friend for years and years and years. He was a one-time advisor to NASA and, of course, to Walter C. Cronkite. And he is now a movie mogul. Here is Richard C. Hoagland. Surprise, surprise. Hey, Richard.
1: Oh, good evening, Art.
0: Good evening.
1: You had to use the word, the M word.
0: The mogul word, yes.
1: You know, it really is fun being a mogul.
0: Is it?
1: Yes, although I've destroyed several forests since last week. Our fax machine has not stopped ringing.
0: All right. Well, just for those who don't know, and you've got to remember that last week, not everybody listening tonight was listening last week. So the big announcement last week was,
1: Richard, we have inked, as they say in the trade, a deal with a major Hollywood studio, RKO Radio Pictures.
0: I
1: love it. Radio Pictures.
0: Oh, yeah.
1: Could it be better, Art? Paul Davis and I are co-executive producers and co-writers on a project that we are keeping steeped in deep secrecy and mystery.
0: One in which you have, this is really important, creative control, right?
1: Exactly. Uh-huh. We have a deal, at least my part of the contract reads almost like Orson Welles' deal with RKO when he signed to do Citizen Kane.
0: This is going to be some movie.
1: It really is. We are having so much fun. We're putting the finishing touches on the script. Paul is in Hollywood, poor guy, tonight. He had to go to a Golden Globe party, and there's one tomorrow night, and the next night. And if I was actually supposed to be in Hollywood working with him.
0: You know, Richard, do you know how totally not my thing that is?
1: Exactly.
0: I have to get dressed up.
1: Oh,
0: and,
1: God, yes.
0: You know, in a tux, and then proceed to this automatic sort of procession. Oh, man, I hate kind of stuff, Richard.
1: There is a timing.
0: You know, between that and going to the opera. You know, going to the opera, put a gun in my head.
1: I could do it for a little while to meet certain people. But right now, I'm in this creative mode where we're, you know, I literally worked 24 hours around the clock yesterday.
0: That I can understand.
1: And we're shipping this thing back and forth electronically with a program called Movie Magic Screenwriter. I just love these symbolically coded names for these things, which the pros use. And, you know, I code mine in one color, and he codes his changes in another color, and it's actually working extremely well. And, you know, writing is a very solitary process. I mean, I have worked with Paul on this.
0: I want to talk to Paul. After this is all over, I want to talk to Paul, because I would think writing opposite you, that'd be like Chinese torture. I mean, I can just see you getting so technical, Paul's head is swimming, and Paul trying to unravel it on the other end and sending you back a script. I can just see how this is happening.
1: Well, you know, as we said when we were on the show last week and we announced this, which I think politically is a really major step forward, and I'll get to a couple of affirmations of that in a minute. This is a fun process. This is where people live. When you think of Hollywood, you think of the big screen. Most of the major social changes of our time have occurred in movies or on television.
0: That's
1: so
0: true.
1: Mm-hmm. If you can get your foot in the door to put the message out there high, wide, and handsome, you have an extraordinary opportunity, and we're going to try to take advantage of the opportunity that we have. But you're absolutely right. When when we do this back and forth, there are times when he does think that, you know, certain points I want to make sure that we get into this might be lost on the average moviegoer.
0: So listen to Paul, Richard.
1: Actually, he's listening a lot to me.
0: Well, that's good, but I mean, you know, just listen to him because, you know, it's got to be tempered. This has got to be, obviously got to be, I'm not telling you anything, it's got to be a compelling drama as well as instructional in whatever way.
1: Believe me, it is compelling, it is a drama, and it will have surprises. And it's already had surprises in this process because, remember, we promised you we were going to keep everybody apprised of the process.
0: That's right.
1: I have never done a movie before, so what I'm thinking, you know, is that this will be a really interesting way that people can find out, you know, all hype notwithstanding, how this is really done.
0: You know, I've got to say, scoring RKO right out of the box seems incredible to me. That's pretty big stuff.
1: Isn't that cool? Well,
0: yeah, it is.
1: A name is one thing, but you got people behind the name, and the people we're working with, you know, like Tom Mount, that I mentioned last week, are absolutely top drawer. Tom was, you know, president of Universal during some very creative periods in his life, very young. You know, he's aggressive, he's imaginative, he has vision. And he and I talked, I guess, a couple days ago, and he was telling me that the most amazing thing to him and the other folks at the studio is how many emails they have been getting. I mean, Art, everybody listens to your show. If I wanted proof of that, this has been my evidence.
0: Huh. So people have been what, emailing RKO?
1: Oh, they've been emailing tons of emails to him because we gave out his name and people are sharp. They basically went to the RKO website and found Tom's email address and bingo.
0: I see.
1: He's on his way in at 6:45 the other morning, he says, you know, and his ritual, he told me, is to stop at this little place somewhere in Beverly Hills and pick up a Danish or something with coffee to take it into the office where he gets, I guess, about 7 o'clock. So he's standing there ready to pay for his Danish, and the guy across the counter looks at him and says, and I kid you not, "What's this project you and Hoagland are doing?" I mean, here is this top Hollywood movie executive.
0: Where's all this email coming from?
1: And he's wondering where all this buzz is coming from. Paul, was at a party the other night. You know, like the poor party he's at right tonight, even as we're speaking. And the buzz was our picture. And this is pretty unprecedented. I actually checked with Tom on this. He said that as far as he knows in the industry, there has never been this amount of excitement regarding a major project where there are no stars attached to it yet, the script is not done, there's been no casting of anybody.
0: And you really are going to use regular people like from this audience?
1: We are going, well, for some of the roles. I mean, we have a lot of extra roles, and we're looking at a way to devise a just and fair process. And as I said, you know, last week, to start with, I would like to have people who are familiar with our work, since the film is going to be based on our research into what's
0: right.
1: on the moon and Mars and
0: right.
1: out there and the government cover-ups and all that. If people haven't read The Monuments of Mars, it will kind of leave them behind the eight ball. And people are responding extraordinarily. You know, I gave out an 800 number for people who can, you know, who want to get the new signed version of Monuments.
0: Yes.
1: And that phone has been ringing off the hook.
0: Good.
1: He said, as a segue, "This is the 800 number, just in case you'd like to get into the fun."
0: And here it is, folks.
1: 1-800-350-4639. That's 1-800-350-4639. That will get you to some nice folks that will tell you how to get a copy of The Monuments of Mars.
0: Autographed.
1: Autographed. I will personally sit here and work my little fingers to the bone for you guys. It's a 2001 edition. It's going to be the last edition of Monuments we'll do because the follow-on is going to be called Heritage. But I've got about 100 new pages of neat stuff and things that no one's heard about or few have heard about. About 40 pages of new images, some of the stunning imagery that Mike Malin has at great pains been forced to give us. And that will be a kind of a collector's item, you know. Now, the most extraordinary thing to me is not only that I can include, you know, folks from your audience, you know, who would like to play in the sandbox, but we've been getting resumes from professionals, a lot of top drawer people, production people, camera people,
0: who would like to be involved.
1: Who want to be involved? I got one the other day, and I'm not going to use names now because, frankly, given what we're doing, I'm waiting for the shoe to fall, you know, the other side, to do what they're going to try to do to stop this.
0: Yes.
1: But we've had some incredible resumes come through of people who are, in the industry, household names, and who you would recognize if you sit in or above the film credits, like I am. Let me give you just one example without naming a name. This guy started out with Stanley Kubrick with 2001. And his resume goes on to stunning major films all the way up to the present. He literally called me when I called him back from Universal. He was on the set at Universal working on a picture. And he not only is a pro in the industry and wants to play a key role, but he followed our research. He knew exactly what I've been doing, listening to you. And, I mean, that's the level of response we're getting. And I must say that I did not expect that. I expected a lot of ordinary folks to be thrilled and excited and interested and intrigued, and we could
0: get
1: them involved.
0: I think that if it's done right, it's going to be a hell of a movie, and they know that, so that's why I returned.
1: Well, this guy compared this. He compared it to 2001. I mean, that's like being compared to, you know, if you're Stutz being compared to Chrysler. It just is astonishing what we have released and what this show has been able to do, Art, in the way of exciting people. And that's what I want to continue. I want to keep everybody apprised of where we are.
0: Good. Well, it is exciting. Listen, we've got kind of a pretty big piece of news with regard to chemtrails.
1: Yes.
0: I want to tell people about this, so let's tell them, Richard. Chemtrails, we don't know what chemtrails are. They're jet leavens. that seem to be unlike jet leavens or contrails, if you will, of the past.
1: You know, a normal contrail, you'll look up in the sky, you'll see a jet, 40,000 feet, and, for a few degrees behind it.
0: Water vapor.
1: Like the width of your hand held out at arms, your fist, you'll see water vapor out the back, and then it disappears. It dissipates. Chemtrails cross the sky. They crisscross. They linger. They expand. They become a haze. They don't dissipate. They're not, under any observation, normal contrails of jet aircraft. Well, the other day, information came to my attention that in October of 2001, and the reason we all missed this, of course, is because it was in the wake of 9/11, Congressman Dennis Kucinich from Ohio introduced House Resolution 2977, in the first session of the 107th Congress, in which, among other things, he seeks to ban chemtrails. Now, what's important is not that the bill, has been introduced, because about only 6% of all bills introduced ever were made into law are, but the fact that in the bill's language, chemtrails are listed by definition as chemical or biological effluents that are released in the vicinity of human beings.
0: Now, I wonder how, Richard, he could put that in there without having some greater basis for belief that something is going on other than people who have been on this program, for example. Is that worth investigating? He must know something, eh?
1: Well, I think he obviously must know something because he's the first congressman out of 535 who has the conies to actually do this, to formally put in official legal language this term chemtrails, which a lot of us have been, using over the last couple, 3 years. And what's remarkable is that this is in the face of complete denial by a battery of media and legal and other representative experts who claim that this is a phenomenon that does not exist, that we're all kind of crazy out here who think that there's something different about jet exhausts than in past years. So here's a congressman who's put his, reputation on the line and said chemtrails are real, they exist, and they should be made illegal. Now, obviously, my first thought when I saw this was, we've got to get this guy on your show.
0: The representative, one more time, please.
1: Dennis Kucinich from Ohio, I do not know at this point, it's probably useful that I don't know, whether he's a Democrat or a Republican, which is kind of irrelevant.
0: Dennis Kucinich.
1: Dennis Kucinich. K-U-C-I-N-I-C-H.
0: From Ohio.
1: From Ohio.
0: That's amazing, Richard. H.R. 2977?
1: 2977. No. On October 2nd of last year, 2001.
0: Now, why do you think he would include language that specifically bans chemtrails without some knowledge of, yeah, you're right, I ought to get him on the show.
1: Yep. Well, the bill actually, in the definition section, goes into a whole bunch of other things that are dealt with on this show. For instance, it talks about mind control. All right?
0: It does.
1: Mind control is forbidden. I mean, let me give you the title of the bill. It's called, in the short term, the Space Preservation Act of 2001. And it seeks, quote, to preserve the cooperative, peaceful uses of space for the benefit of all mankind by permanently prohibiting the basing of weapons in space by the United States and to require the president to take action and implement a world treaty banning space-based weapons.
0: Yeah, all right. All right, hold on, Richard. We're at the bottom of the hour. You know, I don't for one second think that we lack weapons in space. Not for one second. Do you?
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0: 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Tonight featuring Coast to Coast AM from January 17, 2002.
1: By the way, I want to complain bitterly about the weather. It's going to go down to somewhere between 15 and 20 degrees here tonight. If I'd wanted cold weather, I'd have moved to a northern latitude. We're way down south here. We're near Death Valley. 15 to 20 degrees. This is ridiculous. Maybe that's what's coming our way in this great change. Who knows? Anyway, Richard C. Hoagland will be...

0: Well, this is interesting. Mel in Cleveland, Ohio, and he would know, I guess, says Dennis Kucinich, the gentleman who has introduced the bill to ban chemtrails, was at one time the mayor of Cleveland in the late
1: 70s. Oh, that's who he is. Yes, yes, now I know.
0: There
1: now
0: you are.
1: Yes.
0: Yes. Richard, what do you think chemtrails are?
1: I think it's a global climate modification program.
0: So do I.
1: A la the paper by Edward Teller that we talked about last week.
0: Yeah, I think that's what it is also.
1: Well, he said it. I mean, basically spreading fine divided aerosols in the upper atmosphere, in the stratosphere, where they don't come down for a long time, to act as little tiny parasols to shield us from solar radiation.
0: You know what? The only thing that I care about, I mean, if they're doing this, then they're doing it for a good reason for the planet. We could all hope, right? All we really need to know is, what effect is this stuff going to have on us?
1: Exactly.
0: Other than that, let them have at it, as far as I'm concerned.
1: But Art, the corollary in representative government, as you know, the United States is supposed to be a representative government, is you're included in the decision-making loop. That's why you have, you know, when you have laws or bills put up, you have House and Senate hearings, you have open public debate, you have discussion, you have consensus, and then you're supposed to enact whatever policies, with people behind you.
0: I understand. The only thing here is that if you were to make public something like this, you're doing this, obviously, as a last-ditch emergency effort to fix something that's profoundly wrong. And so not only do you have to admit the project, but the reason for it would scare the hell out of people.
1: Yeah, but the problem with doing it the way they're doing is that at the very time when you need an integrity of government issue to come to the fore, people trusting that their leaders really have their best interest at heart and are doing the best they can.
0: I would submit to you,
2: Conspiracy Radio, formerly Patriot Radio Classics, is now streaming 24 hours, 7 days a week, with the greatest conspiracy radio programs from the past and present. Listen on our call and phone line at 5-